0: Kelowna, hurry and get us out of here.
1: Listen, Hope, why are you so anxious to get out of jail?
0: Well, since I've been in jail, I've been hearing queer rumors. I hear that someone's trying to get my job with Pepsodent, and someone's been making calls to Shanghai on my phone and throwing wild parties at my house, and that someone's been taking my girl out every night.
1: Ah, yes. I've been a busy little bee, haven't I?
0: Oh, Kelowna, you go to my head.
1: No, I was there yesterday, and there was nobody home.
0: Bogey, Kelowna will never get us out of here. We got to make the best of it. Gee, all we got is one pack of cigarettes.
2: How long are we in for?
0: 99 years.
2: You think we need some more cigarettes?
0: No, these are the slower-burning kind. You know, Humphrey, my dear old Ma was supposed to come and visit me here today. Gee, I hope she can make it. It's a long walk from her cell.
3: Hello, son.
0: Oh, hello, Ma. Why, Mother, let me look at you. Is your hair turning gray?
3: No, I just had a big beer with a lot of foam on it.
2: Hey, why didn't you bring Junior with you? I don't see him around anymore.
3: No, the parole board picked up his option.
0: Say, Ma, how's Paul?
3: They hung him a few days ago.
0: Oh, well, I thought they hung him last Thursday.
3: They did, but they cut him down so they could hear Rudy Valley.
2: Did they hang him right after that?
3: Yep. Him and Rudy signed off at the same time. And I'm signing too. So long, son.
0: So long, Ma. So long.
2: So long.
4: Oh, the last mile. It's terrible, that last mile. Oh, that last mile.
2: Gee, is he going to be electrocuted?
0: No, he went for a drive on Decoration Day.
1: Hey, fellas. I'll be with you in a minute, but first I'm going to do a good deed. I'm rescuing someone right from the electric chair.
2: Kelowna, don't try to rescue anyone from the electric chair. The current may be on.
1: It's all right. I'll just grab him out quick. Well, I always wanted to see how I'd look with my head up.
2: Hey, Bob.
0: Yeah.
2: Hey, Bob, what's going on in the next cell there?
0: Why, they're giving the third degree to Mendel the mug.
5: I won't talk. Ouch! I won't tell you. Ouch! I won't tell you.
2: Gee. That guy must have a pretty important secret.
0: Yeah, he knows all the words to the Huts Hut song.
6: Oh, me. Here I am, fellas, and drink is my curse. You know, I've had so many martinis, I'm breaking out in small olives.
2: Hey, Andy Knox. What are you doing here?
6: What am I doing? Well, how do you like that? They put me in jail for being drunk. Me, who's absolutely sober. Sober with a capital stove.
0: You're sober?
6: Sure I am, but they're giving me the drinker's test, see?
2: The drinker's test?
6: Yeah, I got to sit at one end of the table, and at the other end of the table is a bottle of scotch. Now, I've been sitting there all afternoon, and the question is whether I went over and took a drink or not.
0: I see.
6: Yes, sir, that's the question. And that's the answer.
0: Say, come here. Say, Canadian Club, what are you in jail for?
6: Oh, I gotta confess, Mr. Hope, I did a terrible thing. A horrible thing. I killed a midget.
2: You killed a midget?
6: Yes.
2: That's an awful thing to do. How'd you kill him?
6: Oh, the poor little fella. When I think of his eyes, he drowned. He did. It was my fault, too.
0: Well, how was it your fault?
6: Well, there was a fly in my beer, and just kidding. I told him it was the seaplane for Hawaii.
2: Hey, Bob, I don't know why they let drunks in this jail.
0: Neither do I. Why don't they stay in their cars where they belong?
1: Hope, still in jail?
0: Yes.
1: Tight little script, isn't it?
2: Come on, Kelowna. How are you going to get us out of this jail?
1: Well, I'm up above you on the roof. I shall drop a rope down past your window. Then the three of us will slide down the rope when I count three.
0: Let me get this straight, Kelowna. You're up there on the roof. You're going to drop a rope down past our window. Then the three of us will slide down the rope when you count three.
1: That's right. Ready? One, two, three.
0: What happened? We all fell down. Even the rope fell down. Didn't you have the rope tied securely?
1: Sure, look. It's still around my waist.
7: Good night to all who tune our humor hall. Our thanks for dialing in.

0: I should stick to the huts that song. Next Tuesday night, ladies and gentlemen, we'll be broadcasting from La Jolla, California. We're all going down to Camp Callan and entertain the boys of the Coast Artillery. And boy, we're going to have Birth of the Blues. Mary Martin will be with us to sing for the boys. And believe me, they'll like Mary Martin down there. So until next week, this is Bob Hope.
1: Yes, sir.
2: And Bob, I understand next week, by the way, next Monday, in fact, you'll be on the Lux Radio Theater with Carol Lombard.
0: Yeah, we're going to do Mr. and Mrs. Smith for old Cecil B. DeMille. I think we'll have a lot of fun there.
2: Wonderful, Bob.
0: Good night.
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4: 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Very nice, young Harold. 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
1: The Kraft Music Hall with Bing Crosby, John Scott Trotter and his orchestra, Marilyn Maxwell, the music maid's man, Yuki, the charioteers, and Bing's guest this evening, Bob Hope, the famous actor, singer, dancer, and author. And here with a new tune, from his forthcoming picture, Going My Way, is Bing Crosby.

0: And so, friends, with the brandy from the Paramount picture going my way, KMH cuts out for the battle stations of the world. And for the men at those battle stations, we feature tonight the only comic who has played for so many GIs that he now lays nothing but khaki eggs. I'm speaking, as if you didn't know, of my aging colleague, Rob Hope. Nice touch it is, too, having the old Cleveland pool hustler with us this evening, because tomorrow is Pan-American Day, and Hope is fresh back from the Caribbean area. Naturally, over and above Senor Spout Snout, we have, as usual, John Scott Trotter and group, Ken Carpenter, and the luscious La Maxwell. I saw you in the Easter Parade, Marilyn.
1: Did you like my new picture hat?
0: I thought you had just the frame for it.
1: Did you have a nice Easter dance?
0: Oh, it was exhausting, Marilyn. Too exhausting. My quartet of commandos ran me puffy hunting eggs. Upstairs, downstairs, all over the joint. Finally, before finding Eddie an egg, I had to give up and sit down.
1: Well, what happened when you sat down?
0: Found the egg.
2: You get a load of me in the Easter parade thing?
0: Sure.
2: Oh, I guess around Easter, everybody gets the urge to splurge.
0: Well, lay the details on me, Lucius.
2: Let me tell you, Harvey, I look pretty sharp in my new brown suit, desert tan shirt, and gray fedora.
3: I wore a navy blue tie and a powder blue shirt. I'm doing
0: that. Oxford gray tarpaulin.
2: I know what you mean. Don't you even feel like sprucing up a little for Easter, Bing?
0: Are you kidding, dear boy? I was a spread last Sunday. I was dressed like you've never seen me before.
2: Well, what'd you have on?
0: A tie.
1: I love to dress up. It makes the whole world seem brighter.
0: Oh, yes, but even so, Marilyn, you must remember, life is full of disappointments. If you travel life's highway, you must shed a few tears on your way. You may have a few setbacks on your way. You may even meet some sorrow on your way.
4: Hey, I'm back.
0: On your way.
4: Listen, you'll change your tune when you hear I am now in a very influential business.
1: Mm-hmm. Well, what are you doing, Nicky?
4: I'm a newspaper man.
0: That's great. Where's your corner?
4: Oh. Don't kid me. I'm a reporter.
0: Yes?
4: I was born with the roar of presses in my ears.
0: Is your father a reporter?
4: And presser.
0: How do you figure to be a reporter?
4: Well, it may interest you to know that I only need two more items for tomorrow's paper, and I've already got one.
0: Hit me with it.
4: Well, here it is. You'll notice I don't come right out with names.
0: Can't do that.
4: No.
0: Innuendo.
4: Yes. What certain crooner with four boys is going crazy worrying about what certain schooner?
0: Meaning,
4: Naturally.
0: Naturally. You know, Yuki, I think I'd give you that other item.
4: Yeah, what?
0: What certain reporter new to the field may bite the hand that's feeding him and come up empty when the options are blooming?
4: Meaning?
0: Naturally.
2: If you want gossip stuff, Yuki, why don't you interview the movie star?
4: Oh, I did that yesterday. I had an interview with Ann Sheridan. I wanted a feminine angle.
0: How'd you make her?
4: She didn't have an angle, just curves.
0: Interview was a loss, huh?
4: Yeah, I wasted my time. Say, Miss Maxwell, could I see you tonight and get some studio news?
1: Well, I don't know any studio news, Yuki.
4: Well, could I see you tonight and get the story of your life?
1: I've already given the story of my life to the press.
4: Well, let's put it another way. Could I see you tonight?
2: Yuki, I don't think you're going to get anything for your paper around here.
4: Well, somebody better help me, because if I don't get some news around here, I'll get fired.
0: I got news for you.
4: Yeah?
0: You're fired.
4: Go on.
0: Just step over to the rehabilitation department, son, and lend an ear to La Max and friend working out on the cry of the hour. Take it easy.

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0: March is back. 1924. Flappers are wearing pirate hats, polo coats, long scarves, and open galoshes. Finale hoppers feature high-waisted coats, high lapels, and bell-bottom pants. 1924, and ambitious young men are saying...
1: You go to the movies tonight?
2: Oh, I'd love to, Harry. Milton Sills and the Seahawkers at the Costello.
1: Let's go to Beehills.
2: Well, what's there?
1: I don't know.
2: Well, then why do you want to go there?
1: Darker.
2: All right, Harry.
1: Come on, get your hat. Let's hurry.
2: What's all the hurry?
1: Oh, we can still get there before the price is thin. Come on.
2: Honestly, Harry, sometimes I just don't understand you.
1: Oh, I get it. You're still sore because last time you had to sit in the last row in the dock.
2: Well, it was kind of warm up there.
1: Well, believe me, it was just as warm downstairs where I was sitting.
2: Harry, did you ever hear this song?
1: What song?
2: Somebody loves me. I wonder who.
1: Yeah, but I like it. I wonder what's become of Sally, that old girl of mine.
2: You probably left it in the last roll in the balcony at the Bijou.

0: The regular Tuesday night crowd chaser to the Fibber, McGee, and Molly program, along a shining chill for your shining China, my colleague on many a lacerated link and many a happy highway, the inevitable Robert Leslie Town Holt, has again turned to literature. Guess that it's being bruited about. At literature tease that the schnook with the upswept hook has written a book. Show you how the long hair is. Hope is really gone. He's even wearing long hair.
1: Look who's knocking hair.
0: Not too long.
1: But let me straighten you out, Dad. Yes. This long hair has nothing to do with the book. Samuel Goldwyn has cast me in a pirate picture.
0: Typecasting, I say.
1: Boy, how you carry a grudge. You really heat up and smolder when you drop a few Morgenthau mash notes at golf, don't you?
0: Huh? Any other day?
1: Yeah.
0: You just had beginner's luck.
1: Beginner's luck?
0: Yes.
1: You just began once too often, brother. You simply tried to trap a superior apple tapper. But I'm playing with today, too.
0: You had the wind at your back.
1: We were both playing in the same direction. The wind was at your back, too.
0: Oh, yeah, but look at the sail you've got.
1: Do you want to compare physiques, flesh, and fantasy?
0: Oh, hearken to old Flab and Drab here. Next to you, I shape up like John Hall, or shall we say one of those South Sea Islanders.
1: Yeah, and you could cook a missionary in that pot you said.
0: I dare say you crammed many an Easter egg into that basket of yours. Shaggy thing.
1: How'd you do on Easter, old man?
0: On Easter?
1: Yes.
0: You should have caught me Easter Sunday in my new outfit.
1: You look like somebody caught you in that one.
0: I consider this a very happy garment.
1: It should be, finding a home at that age.
0: He gave me a good line. Tell me,
1: how'd
0: Curly?
1: You let that good one get away from you?
0: I don't know. I look these scripts over a little more meticulously. Tell me, Curly, is this banner a sample of your forthcoming tone?
1: Listen, Shirley, I'll let my book speak for itself.
0: And it'll do better that way, too. When do I get to read a review of it, huh?
1: You want to read a review the moment they start running book reviews in the racing form. But I don't mind briefing you lightly on it. It's sort of a history of my travels, my doing, and the clothes I wore.
0: Sounds like a combination of My Day and The Grapes of Wrath.
1: Are the Yokies still selling their old stuff to you?
0: We can't talk. However, it may please you to hear that this pamphlet about your travels has emboldened me to write of my life at home.
1: Well, I thought the story of your life at home had already come out in 4 editions. Another one I got. But seriously, Bing, it's really a big thrill to produce a volume that you know is really your own words, your own language.
0: Who's translating it?
1: That's the publisher's problem.
0: And who's the publisher?
1: The best in New York.
0: Who's that?
1: Well, I thought you knew all the best bookmakers. My book is being handled by Simon and...
0: Who is...
1: Silent Parker.
0: After they publish the book, they'll both be silent. I got a gander at this ungainly essay you're so proud of the other day in your dressing alcove.
1: You were there.
0: I was looking through your golf bag for some of my golf balls. And I stumbled upon your manuscript.
1: You did, huh? How'd you like it?
0: It is the one called I Never Left Home.
1: Yes,
0: it?
1: I Never Left Home. That's the name of it. What do you think?
0: Leave home.
2: Gentlemen, please, I hate to break up this little literary tete-a-tete.
1: Kid's wearing an egg for a tie. Look at that.
2: But when are you two guys going to hit the road again?
1: Well, hasn't Bing told you about the road to Utopia?
2: You see, Bob, around here, Bing doesn't mention the pictures he does with you. So they're calling it the road to Utopia.
1: Yeah, for a while, Paramount was calling it the road to bankruptcy.
2: Road to bankruptcy? Why?
1: Well, Crosby, uncooperative, jealous. It took weeks to get the simplest little scenes done. No kidding, when I had a love scene with Dorothy Lamour, Crosby stayed home. Sick.
0: Yes, and when I had a love scene with Lamour, Hope stayed home. Sick.
2: Yeah, but what happened when you both had a love scene with Lamour?
1: Lamour was sick.
2: What happened to finally decide to call it the road to Utopia?
1: Well, descriptive title, Ken. As I understand it, Utopia is the last word, the ultimate. Utopia is that which leaves nothing more to be desired.
3: Is there really such a thing, Bob?
1: Utopia. Well, what a pleasant surprise. I didn't know there was anybody in this program from my generation. How are you? Do you do any USO work for civilians? How are you? Well, a Maxwell with the lines of a Buick. Look at this.
3: Utopia. I bet if there were such a place as Utopia, you'd go there, wouldn't you, Bob? You've been in some pretty remote spots.
1: Yeah, but they promised me a dressing room next week. No kidding, Marilyn. I love to travel, and no matter where I go, I'm sure to see at least one familiar face.
3: It must be exciting wondering who it'll be.
1: No, it's always Eleanor.
3: Did you learn any Spanish, Bob?
1: Sí, mucho, mucho.
4: Me voy a la película y luego descansiva con dos de amor. Bob Hope is being crubby. It was muy, muy linda película, no?
1: Don't you hate a show-off, huh?
4: I suppose you investigated the principal industries of the family. What a steak, Rags Ragland will hate you for that steak.
1: I wasn't going to speak into your snicker there all night. Oh. I was too jolly a lard. I was nursing that kid.
4: Gonna put two short reels under that tape of yours. I suppose you investigate the principal industries of the various Caribbean islands, huh?
1: Yes, but they all tasted about the same.
4: So much difference in the liquor there and here?
1: Well, big difference. Down there, you can buy it. But no kidding, Bing. Down in Cuba, business is in a vicious circle.
4: Maybe it just seemed that way to you.
1: Well, figure it out. They raise cane to make rum and drink rum to raise cane. This may take the place of Mersey, don't you know?
3: Bob, did you like the Latin American food?
1: Yeah, I kind of went for those enchiladas, Max.
3: Well, just what are enchiladas?
1: K-ration with a hot foot.
4: Did you like anything but the enchiladas?
1: Well, there was another wonderful Spanish dish.
3: Tell me about it.
1: Nothing to tell. Her parents are too strict.
4: You're going to talk, aren't you? Tell me about those Latin American cuties.
1: Oh, they're wonderful, Bing. Those senoritas sit on balconies, and if they like you, they toss down a rose.
4: How did you do?
1: Two dandelions and a bunch of devil grass. But I have my memories. There was a cute little number down in the canal zone.
4: Yeah?
1: Yeah, what a zone number.
4: I'd like to go down to the canal zone.
1: You would. Too late. They've made the picture.
4: What picture?
1: Panama Fatty.
4: Hope nobody beats you to the Crisco Kid.
1: You're looking at me from the wrong angle. You know, Bing, looking at you reminds me of the witch doctors down in Haiti. You ought to get a load of those Technicolor vets.
4: Yeah?
1: Boy, they put a hex on you. Their voodoo drives the man crazy.
4: Tell me more. I've got somebody in mind.
1: Well, it's pretty grim, Lard. They sort of hypnotize their victims. Sort of hypnotize their victims till they get a horrible vision, a fantastic illusion, a simply terrible apparition.
3: Do you believe that stuff?
1: That's it.
5: Please, don't make fun of me, Mr. Hope. I'm proud to know you. I'm proud to be able to talk to a man who's flown through battle zones in a bomber.
1: Thanks, Yuki, and it's nice to meet a direct hit.
5: Hey, what's it like to be up there with the spotlight shining on you and the flak flying all around you?
1: Vaudeville with loaded tomatoes.
5: Oh, you're just modest.
4: Modest. I've heard of everything. Now, did you dig Trinidad and that calypso singing?
1: Did I dig calypso?
4: Yeah.
1: I'm one of them.
4: Yeah.
1: Say, you know how those calypso singers take names that fit their personalities like Leo the Tiger and Willie the Lion?
4: Yeah.
1: Well, shake hands with Lester the Skunk.
4: You gonna knock us a little calypso tonight?
1: I might. Imagine Bing without a horse that doesn't run slow.
0: Or Robert Hope without a place left to go. Imagine Hope without a place left to go.
1: Or Crosby wearing Bobby socks and a bow.
0: If I say you're getting too plump, that ain't love, love, love.
1: When I say you're golfed in a slump,
0: like a stump,
1: it ain't love, love, love.
0: When I call your snarls a bazoo,
4: that's the biggest understatement of the semester.
1: If I tell you I don't like your boo-boo-boo, it's a frank reply. Oh, send me Frankie.
0: That's love.

0: So much for old Swirlhorn. For a brief breather, we turn to something a little more lucid.
1: I was reminded the other day of something I used to say often to you homemakers. 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Of course, I haven't been able to say that for a long time, and I'm quite sure I need to tell you why. You know that cheese is going to our lives and our armies by the millions of pounds. And I hope you understand that dairymen and cheesemakers are working very hard to supply Uncle Sam's needs abroad and civilian needs at home, too. But perhaps lately you've been a little startled, maybe a little skeptical when your dealer has said, "No, I haven't any Kraft cheese today," or "I haven't a single package of Velveeta." Well, we want you to know this. Craftsmen are doing their level best to divide their civilian supplies fairly among all dealers. Often there are times between shipments when a dealer just has to say to his customers, "Sorry, none today." It isn't his fault. It isn't anybody's fault. Just remember that the Kraft cheese you came to buy may very well be on its way to a battlefront.

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7: Now,
6: bring back the floggies. Good morning and welcome to Open Wound. My guests this morning are Harry Corbett and Genghis, Sooty Khan, and a lady I was naughty with once on a stopping train from Bognor Regis. The time is 3 minutes past 12. No, 12 minutes past three. No, the little hand's on nine and the big hand's on the secretary's knee.
7: Switch him off.
8: How?
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6: And talking of plays, my God, yes. 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
10: Hold, change!
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11: Tickets, please.
10: How dare you? I'm the chairman of British Rail.
11: Tickets, please.
10: I've told you I'm the chairman of British Rail.
11: Oh, I still have to see your ticket.
10: You idiot. My face is my ticket.
11: Well, I've got orders to punch all tickets.
10: Ow! Don't worry, my man. I'm not going to take that personally.
11: You mean you're not giving me the sec?
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12: Morning, greengrocer. 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
7: Well, madam...
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12: Well, in that case, I'll have 1/2 pound of did you knows.
7: Certainly, madam.
6: Did you know that Toronto is what the Lone Ranger calls his Indian friend when he's had a couple of drinks?

0: Hi, fans. Dennis King, the Lone Arranger here. I know all the stars, you know. I was talking to Charles Aznavour the other day, and I said, Charlie, you're singing the wrong sort of stuff. How'd you like me to write a song for you? He didn't answer. He was in Paris at the time. I was at Gatwick Airport waiting for my beloved wife. She's a hijacker, you know. Goes around Scotland chopping down trees.
1: She's a lumberjack.
0: You're telling me, mate. Can't pull when she's around. Rolling round the world, looking for the sunshine, and never seem to come my way.
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3: Dear Hello, Cheeky. 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

0: Failing this, could you get me Philip Jenkinson's autograph? Failing this, could you get me Pan's People's autograph and arrange for me to... No, on second thoughts, forget the whole thing.
1: I've got a rather crumpled one here, but apart from that, here's a letter. Dear Hello Cheeky, my wife and I have been having an argument. It's got nothing to do with you, but I've got to do something to pass the time as I lie here with both legs broken. I laugh a lot at your programme, but it does tend to go downhill a bit after the opening announcement. Yours sincerely, the producer.
2: I say, you fellows, listen to this.
1: What?
2: Dear Hello Cheeky, Timbrook Taylor is easily my favourite. I think he's smashing. I am 17 years old, have long silky hair and big brown eyes. P.S. I'm an Afghan hound. Well, now. Oh, dear.
0: Stranger than truth.
1: The dodo, a bird once found in Mauritius, is now extinct.
2: The great auk, a bird once found in the Arctic, is now extinct.
0: The small-breasted blonde bit, a bird once found in Chelsea, is not extinct, but they're bloody hard to come by.
1: Oh, dear. John, why don't you get married and settle down?
0: I can't find anybody.
1: Oh, come on. There are 27 million single girls in Britain alone.
0: Oh, hello, darling. Want to come to bed with me?
1: Which one are you talking to?
0: All of them.
1: Oh, I think you should see your doctor.
0: I did. I didn't fancy him.
2: Hey, I've got a lovely lady doctor. Every time she bangs me on the chest, I feel sexy.
1: What do you do about it?
2: Keep going in and complaining of bronchitis.
1: Tim, this isn't like you.
2: What isn't?
1: This picture of Mary Pickford.
2: No.
1: Oh, I don't know, though. Oh, if it wasn't for the blue dress and the white bow in the hair.
2: She's not wearing a blue dress and a white bow.
1: No, but you are.
2: They don't know. This is radio.
0: Excuse me, are you Mary Pickford?
3: Yeah.
0: I've got some furniture outside. Could you shift it?
1: For those of our listeners not old enough to savour a joke involving a silent film actress and a removal firm, here is an up-to-date version of the same joke.
0: Excuse me, are you Julie Christie?
3: Yeah.
0: I've got some furniture outside. Could you auction it?
1: For those of you who didn't appreciate that, knickers, write your own joke.
0: Meanwhile, on the waterfront of the Mersey Docks and Harbour Board, aboard an ocean liner...
1: Captain O'Reilly, 24 people in that cabin and only 4 bunks. How dare you?
0: I'm sorry, sir, I don't approve of birth control.
2: Meanwhile, back with Pete at Open Wound.
0: Well, that was either a record of Max Bygrave singing for Doris Tweed's birthday or Doris Tweed singing for Max Bygrave's birthday, and my first guests have arrived, Harry Corbett and Genghis. Hello, Harry. By God, you're looking rough. How did it all start?
4: Well, Pete, I bought this glove puppet years ago and it's sort of grown on me.
0: You've become fond of it?
4: No, it's grown on me. Stop that, Genghis! Naughty Genghis!
0: Anyway, it's 11:30 or 2:50, and my guest in this part of the programme is Cary Grant. What's the basis of your act, Scylla?
4: Well, Genghis plays the piano and the xylophone, hits me with little bags of flour and rapes and pillages a lot.
0: Well, I'm going to get raped and pillaged if I don't play a meanwhile for our senior citizens.
2: Meanwhile, in Crewe Junction, certainly not 1,000 miles from Crewe Junction.
1: Well, Jim, London to Crewe in 55 minutes, that should cause a stir.
2: Certainly will, Arthur. We should have gone to Penzance.
0: Meanwhile... In Penzance, in an Italian restaurant...
1: What did you say that for?
0: We haven't got a Cornish joke, but we've got an Italian one.
1: Oh, all right.
0: Waiter, I'd like a pizza.
2: Certainly, sir. First door on the right.

0: We present The Creature from the Black Lagoon.
1: Hello there.
0: Get off.
2: And next in Film Night, we look at the reissue of a classic, The Bert Frampton Story.
3: Ah, you see, Mr. Schwartz, what I'm looking for is a band with a new sound. I don't quite know what it is yet, but I'll know it when I hear it. All I need is $10,000. What do you say, Mr. Schwartz? That's it. Okay, boys. 2, 3, 4.

0: That was Bert Frampton's orchestra with their immortal In the... And the time is 10 past Lulu. Here is the end of Wagoner's Walk.
1: You must help, you must help. Number 23, Wagoner's Walk is on fire and is burning to the ground.
0: Frankly, Scarlet, I don't give a damn.
2: In the House of Commons today, a Labour backbencher, Alastair Mudley, complained about the abolition of bread coupons. He later apologised and said that he'd overslept.
3: Mrs. Mudley, mother of 23, later said, who's he kidding?
4: Did you know that jokester and sex symbol John Cleese has 4 degrees, which is why he always looks as if he's walking with a list?
3: Either that or he's been at the tonic wine again. No offence, John, you great long puff.
2: I studied at the Open University, you know.
3: What happened?
2: I caught cold. There's no roof.
4: I got a degree at Cambridge, you know, in medieval history and goat strangling.
3: I never knew they gave degrees in medieval history.
4: Oh, yes. Oh. I was going to take it in metaphysical poetry and trust welding, but it looks so silly on your notepaper.
3: I got a BA when I was 10.
2: Did you really?
3: Yeah, a broken arm. I fell off the gym mistress.
2: If that's not a good cue for a song, I've never heard one.
4: Well, it wasn't.
2: Good. You're not going to hear one.

0: in my foot. Sorry, leg.
1: The Dennis King Trio would like to thank Michael Parkinson for the loan of his trousers. Figure that one out at 3 o'clock tomorrow morning. Meanwhile, in ancient Greece, two philosophers are talking.
2: Plato, doesn't it depress you to think Walt Disney's going to name a comic dog after you?
3: That's Pluto, you fool.
2: Oh. Should we go round to Isosceles' place and have a go on his triangle?
3: All right.
1: Meanwhile, in Doug the Tailor's, just next to Michael Parkinson's trousers.
3: Basically, I want something to keep me warm, snug under the arms and hugging round the waist.
0: All right, I finish at 5 o'clock, you sort of thing.
4: Granada!
0: Yes?
2: I'd like to complain about Coronation Street.
3: Well, that was Vince Hill singing the theme song from Tomorrow's World. And now, I'd like to read the weather forecast for all the girls at the abattoir and then play a request for Leeds, Birmingham, Manchester in the West.
5: Get him off, get him off.
3: And now, my next guest, Miss Araminta Herting, who has written a book about her father, some soldiers.
0: That does it.
2: We seem to have lost Open Wound for a moment. So here's my impression of the pips. Beep, beep, beep. Good, isn't it? Beep, beep. That's better out than in. Oh, good. Terry Wogan's just popped in the studio.
6: Sure, I love the dear silver that shines in your...
2: Oh, he's popped out again. Over to the sports desk.
1: At St. Andrews today, Christy Limpkin won a 4-ball all on his own. Guy's Hospital have sent an expert to investigate. Blimey, mate. And now, here is Norris Wivenhoe with some boxing news.
3: At a factory in Acton today, two men boxed 4,000 kippers in an hour. This is not a record, as we tried to play it at home and broke the gramophone.
1: Thank you, Norris, and now we would
3: There's
1: like
3: no bits of kipper all over the living
1: thank
3: room.
1: Thank you, Norris.
3: The quiet living
1: room. There's Norris,
3: I mean,
1: thank
3: we've got
1: you.
3: Friends coming round this evening.
1: Oh, There's God, anything, anything's better than this. Back to Open Wound.
3: Well, that's it for today. Yesterday, my guests will be Jack Jones, Tom Jones, Paul Jones, and the president of the British Stuffed Fish Society. My thanks to the producer and Edith the Tea Lady for services rendered. So till last week, it's hello or 9:20.
2: Well, that's all from Open Wound. In a moment, Jimmy Young will be here with some light conversation about ptomaine poisoning, an in-depth chat with an idiot from Crawley, and six ways to cook Tony Blackburn. Hello.
7: Hello. Radio 1 here. We need someone to take over the Tony Blackburn show. Somebody's just come in and stuffed him with rice and green peppers.
2: Well, we've got Dennis King here.
7: Wait a minute. Oh, they suggest covering him with grated cheese and basting him. Oh, all right then. Meanwhile, at a cabaret in the West Indies.
8: Hey, man. My wife's gone to England.
2: London?
8: No, she went of her own accord. It's not working, it's not working. Go into the dance.
2: I can't, I've got no sense of rhythm.
8: Oh, God.
2: And with that, over to Lords.
9: And you join us just as Jon Snow comes into bowl. Fast right arm, up to the wicket, bowls. And he's appealing. Yes, he's appealing. Oh, my God, he's appealing. Oh, John, will you marry me?
1: Oh, well, I'm afraid we have to leave, Lord, so over over to the ladies.
2: Excuse me, have you got a book of matches?
10: Certainly, madam.
2: Thank you, I've been dying to spend a penny all day.
10: Excuse me, madam, but have you the test score?
2: Wait a minute, I'll switch on my tranny.
9: And back here at Lord's, hiding a broken heart, I bring you the news that that fickle jade Snow, the heartless little hussy, is...
1: Oh, we've had to leave Lord's once again, so let's go over to Clamping Funstruck. What's the news at Wimbledon, Clamping?
11: Damn Virginia Wade for jilting me. She'll be jealous when she sees me dancing the night away with Jimmy Connors.
1: Oh, well, back here in the studio, I've just got engaged to Dave Lee Travis, but... Noel Edmonds has just given us a sports flash as a going-away present, and here it is.
4: At the World's Table Tennis Championships today, the Chinese team swept the board. Having done so, they served two portions of fried rice and some prawn balls.
5: She wears red feathers and a hooly, hooly skirt.
2: I don't think it's right for a mother superior. Hello? Yes. Sorry.
1: Who's that?
2: A nun complaining about that last joke.
1: I didn't hear anything.
2: No, she's taken a vow of silence.
1: Oh. I had an uncle who went into the church, you know.
2: Really?
1: Yeah, he got 3 months for breaking into the poor box. Hello?
12: Hello, I'm a vicar.
1: Oh.
12: Your programme seems to have taken a religious turn. I wondered if you could help me. Is it compulsory for all clergymen to wear cossacks?
1: And no, Reverend, they should be cassocks.
12: Oh, good. That means we can get all these horses out of the vestry. By the way, if you're interested, we're holding a jumbo sale on Saturday.
1: You mean a jumble sale?
12: Oh, good. That means the elephants can go as well. Everybody out. Thank you.
1: And now, Dennis King mounts the podium, realizes he hasn't time, and goes back to the piano. He's wearing that strained expression all musicians have just before they play. At least I think that's what it is.

0: Meanwhile, at the scene of the crime... Oh, here, PC-28.
1: Yeah, PC-43.
0: I wish they'd give us a car. It doesn't half hurt making that noise in my mouth all the time. Ooh. Excuse me, sir. Would you blow into this?
2: But that's a balloon.
0: I know, it's the sergeant's birthday.
2: Why don't you blow into it?
0: I'm out of breath. I've just run here going...
3: And now, drama.
0: 1, 2, 3. 1, 2, 3. 1, 2, 3. Olé.
4: That was the waltz of the Toreadors.
0: And talking of that, my sister met a picador, got engaged to him, then he became a matador and she married him, then he kept wanting more, so she divorced him.
1: Where did you get that joke?
0: Off a Spanish sauce bottle.
1: Oh. Well, here is a saucy newsflash. Oh, yes. A cross-channel ferry left Boulogne early today. It was followed by two happy channel ferries and a very drunk rowing boat.
4: I say, Barry, Jim's a bit of a dog, you know.
0: Why do you say that?
4: I just saw him scratching behind his ear with his foot.
1: I heard it. If it wasn't for my affliction, I'd give you a damn good hiding.
4: What's wrong with you?
1: Hard pattern mange.
3: One Man's Day, a program in which we take a look at... No, not that. Put it away. Never gets a laugh. In which we take a look at 24 hours in the lives of various Englishmen. This week, Ernest Treadle, gangster.
0: An ordinary house in an ordinary street, distinguished only by the man at the door with a Tommy gun and the landmines in the garden. Dunn Stabbin, 23, Chuck's Lane, Chingford, the home of Ernest Treadle, an ordinary English gangster.
1: Right through the leg again. Wish they'd do with an Alsatian like everybody else.
0: In the front bedroom, Ernest and his wife Elvira, once Miss Chingford, now a right old scrubber, are still asleep.
5: Elvira, my dear, that clock has got a very noisy tick.
6: We have an electric alarm, Ernest.
5: Ah. In a case, quick. How many times have I told you about accepting alarm clocks from strangers, my dear little scrubber?
6: Sorry, Ernest, he's such a nice man and hardly scarred at all.
5: Well, I'd better get on with it. Make arrangements for a new window and a new front gate. Oh, and a new milkman.
1: This is a busy day for Ernest. No time for the luxury of a long bath. Just a quick rub down with sandpaper. And then... and then breakfast with the family.
7: Dad, Dad!
5: What is it, Gregory? Good lad.
6: You spoil that boy, Ernest. That means I've got to write Dawn's teacher another note saying she's been shot in the foot again.
5: Good practice for the kid. Well, I must be off, dear.
6: I just poured you a nice hot cup of coffee.
5: No time, dear. Could you throw it in your own face?
1: A patriotic man with a keen awareness of the need for economy. Ernest mounts his armour-plated bike and, pausing only to kick the milkman, who seems to be recovering, he pedals off.
0: Pardon?
1: Pedals off.
5: We normally start the day with a board meeting. On this particular day, we were discussing the election of a new chairman.
8: Okay, he's agreed. Maltese Michael is the new chairman.
5: Right. Good old Michael, good old Michael.
9: Right, first, the orphans outing. The response has been poor. I wanted you all to go out and make a few more orphans. Second, we gotta put up the prices in the canteen.
5: Why, boss?
9: The manageress says she can't afford the protection we're charging.
5: Well, boss, that place you told me to visit in Dean Street. Remember you said nice premises, plenty of regular punters, taking a lot of money. Don't think it'd be much good to us.
9: Why?
5: It's a Catholic church.
9: Uh-huh.
0: Once the humdrum routine of business is over, Ernest goes out on the streets with the people he loves.
5: Johnny, love, you're 500 quid behind with your payments.
10: Hey, Ernesto, you cannot do this to me. I got a wife, I got a kids, I got my mama and my papa. How are we going to live, huh?
5: You shouldn't go on like this, Johnny.
10: Why not?
5: Well, for a start, you're not Italian.
10: Well. Okay, Ernesto, how's the rupture?
5: It's not too good today.
10: Okay, for a friend, I'd throw myself through the window.
1: Ernest's life is full of surprises. But occasionally...
3: He finds himself attacked by the wrong sound effect. His lunch hardly varies. Cold consomme, a policeman's leg, and baked jam roll. But sometimes there's time for a pint with friends in the snug of the thumbscrew and acid bath.
5: Cheers, Alf. Oh, clumsy me. Broke the bottle. Excuse me, Alf.
10: Oh! I'm on your side, Ernest.
5: Yeah, I know, Alf, but waste not, want not.
3: After lunch, with a cheery wave and a thump at the barman, it's back to work for Ernest. Another business call and another facet of his life.
5: Excuse me, Desiree, model and masseuse, but your takings are very well down on last month's.
7: I can't help it, Ernest. I did try to boost business, like you said, by giving green stamps.
5: I know, Desiree, but I meant as well as, not instead of.
7: Oh.
3: Sometimes a surprise meeting with old friends will enliven the day.
10: All right, Ernest. Oh, got myself caught in the door there. All right, Ernest, up against the wall.
5: Oh, good afternoon, Inspector Amberdink. Why are you frisking me? You know I never carry weapons.
10: In that case, what about this, and this, and this, and this, and this, and this, and this, and this.
5: Oh, goodness me. They must have fell into my pockets on Saturday when I took the kids to the War Museum.
10: Oh, I think you'd better come with me, Ernest.
5: It is through chance meetings like this that I widen my circle of acquaintances.
7: Ernest Cuddles Treadle, you are charged with being in possession of 12 revolvers, 9 machine guns, 7 howitzers, 4 hand grenades, 3 Sherman tanks, 2 pen knives, and a partridge in a pear tree.
5: You're in fine voice today, Doris.
7: Thank you. How do you plead?
5: I've been married to your sister all these years, and you can ask me that.
7: True, true. Usher, pass me Exhibit A. Inspector Humperdinck?
11: Yes, Your Honor.
7: Case dismissed.
3: As his long day draws to a close, Ernest makes his way home, pausing only to help an old lady on a bus and stab the conductor for calling him scumbag.
5: I'm home, dearest.
12: Hello, Ernest.
3: Elvira, playing Monopoly with the children, leaps to her feet and accidentally stands on the board.
12: What do you do that for, Ern?
5: I told you I'd do for you if I ever found you on the game.
3: Yes. Oh, yes. A day in the life of Ernest Treadle, gangster and thug about town. Next week, we'll be looking at some naughty photograph. But, as it's radio, that won't bother you, will it? Goodbye, Jiggy. Goodbye, Jiggy.
12: Ta-da! Ta-da! Hail Mara Chica.
13: That was Tim Brooke Taylor, Barry Cryer and John Junkin in Hello Cheeky. Written by John Junkin and Barry Cryer with music from the Dennis King Trio. The programme was produced by Bob Oliver Rogers. Come on, they're open.
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0: This week, a death in the family.
1: Hello, hello, hello. What's happened here then?
2: Oh, thank God, officer. It's my horse.
1: Oh, what's wrong with it?
2: I think he's dead.
1: Well, I'm sorry, sir. We can't have a dead horse blocking up the Queen's Highway. It's rush hour. You'll have to shift him.
2: Well, I can't carry him.
1: Then we'll have to get the abattoir to send a van down, won't we?
2: The abattoir? Oh, yes, I suppose so.
1: All right, now, can I have your name and address, please, sir?
2: Harold Steptoe. Yeah. The Mews Cottage.
1: Mm-hmm.
2: Old Drum Lane.
1: Oh, I see. And what was the name of the deceased?
2: Hercules.
1: Have you got the street trader's license?
2: Yeah, I've got it.
3: There's another 10 bob's worth of manure for old Mother Butler. Cool, her matters must be as big as airships, the amount she... No doubt about it, that horse certainly earns his keep. Stable's full of it. Not as much as they used to be, though. It's getting very irregular lately. He must be getting old, like all of us. Oh, well... I suppose I better get face aches dinner ready.

0: Hello, Ted.
1: You're back early. I was just getting your dinner ready. I didn't hear you come in the yard. I wasn't expecting you back till 6. Has the horse been put away?
0: Yes. Yes, he's been put away.
1: Well, what have you got his collar hanging around your neck for? Well, don't throw it down there. Aren't you going to clean it?
0: No.
1: Well, it's about time. It's all cracked. You want some saddle soap on that? That horse looks a disgrace. You don't look after him.
0: Oh, please, Dad, don't.
1: Did you notice I cleaned the stables out? And I creosoted it. And I got another 2 sackfuls you can take round to old Mother Butler. By the way, has he started going in the street? Because if he has, you can take a bucket round with you and pick it up. Don't leave it there. We don't want them all nipping out of their gardens and picking it up free of charge, do we? It's a nice little byproduct, that is. Pays for his oats. In one end, out the other, and don't touch it. That's good economics, that is. That's what you're always spouting about. It's all talk with you, though, no do. What's the matter with you? You look as if you'd lost 2 bob and found a tanner.
0: Ted, I want to talk to you. Sit down.
1: Dad. I'm trying to sit down. I'm getting the dinner.
0: Don't worry about the dinner, Dad. I couldn't eat. Please, sit down.
1: I don't want to sit down.
0: Sit down. Oh. Dad, I have asked you to sit down because I have got something to tell you.
1: Huh? Go on, then.
0: There comes a time in every man's life when he has to face the prospect of carrying on without the people and the things that he has gathered around him not being there anymore.
1: Where are you going?
0: I'm not going anywhere.
1: Yeah, you got a bird. You want to tear off and shut up with you dirty little tow rag.
0: It's got nothing to do with a bird. Oh, I wouldn't leave you, Dad. Not now. What I'm trying to say is that, well, none of us is getting any younger. And the time comes when we all have to shuffle off this mortal coil.
1: What?
0: Snuff it, Doc.
1: I'm not making out no will.
0: Look, I'm not talking about you. Oh, God. Look, when that time comes, as come it must, to everybody and everything, we must face it bravely and carry on the best way we can. Because, you see, Dan, we all have to go sometime. It's the law of nature. Nobody can live forever.
1: I know that.
0: Yeah, even in the midst of life, there is death. Dad, and we must accept that fact.
1: I know.
0: Oh, now you know. But even when you know, you know. When it happens, the shock and the grief can sometimes be too much to bear. That is why we've got to be ready for it. Because it does sometimes happen to somebody close.
1: I've only got you.
0: Are you sure?
1: Yeah. There's only you and...
0: Exactly.
1: The horse. What's wrong with him?
0: Nothing. Well, I'll say nothing. That's not quite true.
1: Why?
0: He's dead.
1: It's not true.
0: That is true. Oh, it was quick, Dad. He didn't suffer.
1: Hercules. Dead. He can't be. He was all right this morning. He had his apple and his little lump of sugar.
0: Oh, no. He really enjoyed that, Dad, didn't he?
1: How? Where?
0: He had a heart attack. I didn't feel a thing. He went out like a light. We were coming down the Goldhawk Road.
1: You were racing him.
0: No, I wasn't. I knew you'd say that. Oh, I knew I'd get the blind.
1: He was always racing him. I told you about you racing him.
0: I wasn't racing him. I never raced him. It was hard enough getting him a move. He had a heart attack. I didn't race him. I didn't. I was old, Dad. I mean, it was his time to go.
1: Where is he?
0: I took him away. Down the Knacker's Yard.
1: Down the where?
0: The Knacker's Yard. Well, where else could I send him? He was blocking the road.
2: I was going to have him buried. A decent Christian funeral at the animal cemetery. I had a plot reserved for him.
0: I didn't know that.
1: You never listen, that's why. You only think of yourself. Self first, last, and always. I was going to have a headstone made and little flower pots and an inscription. R.I.P. Instead of which, he's going to finish up lying across some plate in a Belgian restaurant.
0: No. No, he won't be. Look, they only sell live horses out there. Besides, they reckoned he was unfit for human consumption.
1: He was fit for human consumption.
0: He wasn't. He was too old. They'd never get their teeth through him.
1: Oh, what are they going to do with him?
0: I don't know.
1: Oh, yes, you do.
0: I don't.
1: You do. Cat's meat. That's what it'll be. Cat's meat. Mm. Stacked up in a supermarket in great piles of tins.
0: Stop it.
1: Yeah, with little labels round them. Trial offer, flip and sauce.
0: Mm,
1: save three of these labels for a Freddy and the Dreamers record. That's his reward for all them years of loyal service.
0: No, stop it.
1: He should have spent his last years grazing in a sunlit field, smelling the flowers. Instead of that, what does he get? He's dead. Bung him in a tin.
0: Stop it.
1: I only hope he knows what you've done to him.
0: It wasn't my fault. I've never had an horse die before. I didn't know what to do. I was the police sent for the knacker's van.
1: You could have said no and brought him home.
0: How? Well, what do you expect me to do? Hang him round my neck and walk home? No, I'm not desperate, Dan, mate.
1: How much did you get for him?
0: Well, that's the cost of a transport. 30 bob.
1: Very appropriate. 30 pieces of silver.
0: It wasn't. That was a quid and a 10 bob bit. Here you are.
1: I don't want your blood money.
0: So you can put it towards a new one.
1: A new one?
0: Well, we've got to have another horse, haven't we?
1: Haven't you got no feelings at all? Hercules hardly cold in his tins and you want to go out and buy another.
0: But we have got to. We can't operate without an horse. But life must go on, Dad. I'm as cut up about it as you are.
1: You're not as cut up as the horse is.
0: Don't be fun about it, horse. I mean, it's not my fault he died. I mean, God blimey, Dad. He was 41 years old. He was older than I am. He was entitled to die. He probably looked forward to it. I mean, if he'd have been a fella, he would have been knocking on 119. It's ridiculous, all this fuss. I mean, you don't expect to live to 118, do you?
1: No, I don't. And when I go, I don't want you hanging around. I'd probably wind up the same way as he is.
0: Oh, don't you worry, mate. It wouldn't be worth their while to get all of you in one tin. Where are you going? Where are you going?
1: I'm going down to church. I'm going to say a little prayer to God.
0: Well, you better give him your name and address because he won't remember who you are. Now look, Dad, it is no good sitting round moping like this. I mean, stroking his old horseshoes, that's not going to bring him back, is it?
2: Do you realise he was born on the same day as Princess Margaret?
0: Oh. That's what I mean, Dad. Most horses only live to about 20. He's had a good innings. He's the oldest horse I've ever heard of.
2: In fact, I was going to call him Margaret Rose if it had been a bird.
0: Mary, Dad.
1: Don't you tell me about horses.
0: Sorry, Dad.
1: He was born in that stable out there.
0: Yes, I know. You told me.
1: Dark night it was, as I remember. Stormy. The vet couldn't get around, and I had to deliver him myself.
0: Yes, Dad.
1: I brought him into the world, and yet I didn't see him gone out of it.
0: No, Dad.
1: He should have got me round, Harold.
2: I would have liked to have a last look at him.
0: So, look, I'm sorry, Dad. I didn't think. See, all right, it was so sudden. What with the police there, with the traffic wardens, all the cars, hooting.
2: And you haggling over the 30 bob.
0: It wasn't like that.
2: I bet you didn't even try the kiss of life.
0: The kiss of life? No, I didn't. You'd have to have a mouth like Mick Jagger to give him the kiss of life.
2: You could have tried.
0: Well, I didn't. Well, I didn't get in touch with Dr. Barnard for an heart transplant either. I'm very sorry.
2: He had a lovely pedigree. You could trace his ancestors right back to the Charge of the Light Brigade.
0: I can't tell lies. His dad pulled a coal cart, and his mum was a throw-up from United Dairies. Now, stop romanticising.
2: Remember this, Rosette? Acton Gymkhana, 1937. Cart Horse of the Year. And this one, first prize again. Concord's Delegance, 1939. Watney's never got a look in that year. I turned down 500 quid for him in those days.
0: Yes, shame. It could have been Gordon Richards' first Derby winner.
2: And now he's gone.
0: Yeah.
2: Best friend I ever had.
0: Yeah, I know.
2: It was more like a son than a horse.
0: Yeah. Thank you very much.
2: He never gave me any grey airs. He never went out on nights and left me on my own.
0: Oh, God.
2: He never answered me back.
0: He kicked you a few times, Val, didn't he? Honestly, you make me laugh. You wouldn't have been carrying on like this if it had been me lying stretched out in Goldthorpe Road. You would have been sitting here with a pair of my shoes on the table and my swimming medals. Hilmy wouldn't have been shut neither. I thought there would have been a notice out there, all right. Business as usual. Gone to a funeral. Back in half an hour.
2: You won't understand, will you? That horse has been the only company I've had in these last 20 years. You've never bothered about me. Going out every night, leaving me here on my own. It was a great comfort to me knowing that he was out there in the stable. I used to go out there at nights and sit with him. Talking to him.
0: I'm surprised you didn't invite him in here. I mean, you could have sat watching the telly together. I can just see him sitting back in the armchair with his legs crossed. You know, watching Panorama with a pint of beer in his room. You could have let him have my room and bang me out into stables. You might just as well. You always looked after him better than me. He had better grub than I did.
2: That's not true. You've always had a meal waiting for you when you come home.
0: Yeah, like that sumptuous feast I had last night. A tin of stewing steak from Zambia. Oh, come on. Now, what is the point of bickering like this? Oh, I know you was fond of him. Well, so was I. But he's gone. That's all there is to it. You must pull yourself together. Now, I've got the new horse outside. I bought him down at Southall Market. Do you want to come and see him?
2: No.
0: But he's a lovely horse, Dad. I'd like to have your opinion on him.
2: I'm not interested.
0: Oh, you're only saying, Dad. Once you get used to the idea, you love him.
2: No, I won't.
0: Yes, I will. A keen judge of horse flesh like you. Oh, I really would like you to cast your expert eye over him. I think I've got a bargain. It was only 90 quid.
2: Can't be much for that.
0: Well, that's what I mean. I'd like you to have a look at him and tell me what you think.
2: Yeah.
0: I mean, well, you don't know about horses, ain't worth knowing.
2: Oh, that's true.
0: Now, come on. Come and have a look at him.
2: No. I don't want anything to do with him. You bought him, you look after him.
0: All right. What do you think I ought to call him?
2: Call him what you like. So long as he ain't Hercules.
0: Oh, no, I wouldn't call him Hercules. I mean, there's only one. I mean, there was only one Hercules, wasn't there? I was thinking of calling him Samson.
2: Samson, yeah.
0: Well, I mean, he's a strong horse. He pull a lot of weight. He's 14 ends.
2: Not as big as Hercules.
0: Oh, no, not as big as him. But he's young. He's got a lot of life in him.
2: Good. He'll be company for you.
0: Come and have a look at him.
2: No.
0: Right, so you don't like him. I'm not asking you to like him. Just come and have a look at him. Professionally. Look, now forget he's an horse. He's an asset. Come and have a look at your new asset. Will you like him or not? We've got to have him for the business.
1: I don't care about the business. I've lost interest. I've got a feeling I won't be here much longer.
0: Oh, God, here we go again.
1: I shall go and join Hercules. I'll be better off up there. There's nothing left for me down here, not now. I'm not needed anymore. I'm only in your way.
0: That's not true, Dad.
1: It is true. You said it lots of times.
0: That's only when we're having rows.
1: We're always having rows.
0: Only because you keep getting on my tits.
1: Well, that's it then. Look, Al, I'm an old man. I'm worn out. When you get to my age, the only thing keeps you going is the thought that somebody needs you. And the only one ever needed me is gone. So there's no point now.
0: Oh, dear, no, that is silly, Dad. You are needed. I need you. Samson needs you.
1: No, you don't. You're both young and healthy. I can't do anything more for you. I'm just a useless old twit who's lived too long.
0: Oh, Dad, now don't. Now come back here. Let's talk about it.
1: No, I've said all I'm going to say.
0: You're not going to do anything silly?
1: I'm going to bed. You think about it, Harold. You'll know I'm right. There's your mother, too. I haven't seen her in a long time. Good night.
0: Bloody horse. What did you have to die for? I was going out tonight.

0: Dad, I just thought I'd look in to see you again before I go. Oh. Look, you haven't touched your breakfast again. That's 3 days now. You are naughty, naughty. You'll fade away. We'll have to put a bookmark in the bed to find you. No, please, don't move sudden like that, Dad. You'll knock the rose out of the cup. Look, Dad, I mean, you can't go on like this. You've got to eat. You haven't eaten anything for 3 days. Have a sausage, Dad.
1: No.
0: Oh, come on. Put your teeth in and have a bite. Get up. Look, you can't stay in bed forever. You'll lose the use of your legs. Please get up.
1: Go away.
0: Now, look, Dad, I've got to go to work.
1: Well, I'm not stopping you.
0: I can't leave you like this. Look, I'll tell you what. When I come home tonight, look, we'll get dressed up. We'll go and eat out, and I'll take you to the pictures.
1: Go away.
0: Yeah, we'll go and see I Am Curious, Yeller. That's a good film. A Swedish. Oh, did I see a little sparkle then, hey? Oh, you'll like that, won't you, hey? I mean, they don't cut away to the faces or the scenes rushing in or nothing.
1: Leave me alone.
0: Blimey, it must be ill. No, Dad, you have got to try. You just can't give up. For my sake, Dad. So, here's the newspapers. Ooh, yeah, look at the size of her. Vicar's wife in hot pants controversy. Bishop investigates. turn to page 6 for full details and pictures. Here, go on, that'll get you going, go on.
1: Go away.
0: All right, then. I'll tell you what, you have a look in the entertainments column, and if there's anything you fancy, I'll take you to see it. I'll try and get home early, all right? Look, I have got to go to work now, Dad. Do you want me to do your pillows?
1: No, thanks.
0: Is your poe empty? All right, then. Cheerio. See you tonight, then, eh? Dad, come quickly, Dad! Dad, you've got to help, Dad! Yeah, it's Samson! He's ill! He's just lying there! Dad, you've got to help him!
1: Call the vet.
0: He'll be ours! Anyway, you know more than he does. Oh, please, Dad, come down and have a look at him. He's dying, Dad. I know it. Please, Dad. Don't let him die.
1: Is he sweating?
0: Yeah. He's pouring off of him.
1: What about his eyes?
0: They're rolling all over his head.
1: Have you taken his temperature?
0: Yes.
1: What was he?
0: I don't know. He bit it in half. Please. Oh, don't lie there, Dad. Please, Dad. Look, you've just got to do something.
1: Get me bag.
0: Yes, Dad.
1: And blankets, lots of blankets.
0: Yes, sir.
1: Not mine, you great pillow. Come on. Let's go and have a look at it. Where's me dressing gown? Blimey, bloody cobblestones.
0: Hang on. I'll go back and get your slippers.
1: No time. Now, you keep outside. I don't need you. You're more of an hindrance than I help. Pull yourself together.
0: Please, don't let him die, God. Please. Not two in 1 week, please. How is he, Dad?
1: Be quiet. I'm busy. Go and make yourself a cup of tea.
0: Dad, what's happened? Dad, is he all right?
1: You great useless article. What are you?
0: Dad, he isn't.
1: Come in here.
0: No, I don't want to look.
1: Have a look at that.
0: There's two of them.
1: Of course there's two of them. He's had a fall. You great pinnock. I think I'll call him Samson. Did you look at it when you bought it?
0: Yeah. I looked at its teeth and its legs and its hoofs.
1: And when you was down there, didn't you notice nothing missing?
0: Nothing? Well, if you're not looking for that sort of thing, you're down there, do you?
1: What about the size of her?
0: Well, I just thought she was well fed, that's all. I mean, the man didn't say anything.
1: He must be as daft as you are. You got your money's worth, two for the price of one. Not a bad little soul, that. He looks just like Hercules did when he was born. The mother's not so bad either. Nice, sturdy little horse.
0: Yeah, I've just thought. I better change her name to Delilah. Oh, it's a good job you was here, Dad. I want to know what to do.
1: Ah, well, there you are. You can't be expected to know everything.
0: What do you think I ought to call the little one?
1: I thought we could call him, Hercules the Second.
0: Oh, that's right. Hercules the Second. Oh, come on. Let's go into the house. I'm starving hungry.
1: Hey, what'd you say that name of that film was?
0: I am curious. Yellow.
1: Oh, I'll have some of that.
0: You dirty old man, you.

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0: Ladies and gentlemen, here we are in week number 3, and ready with another program starring the biggest names in show business. But it hasn't been easy, darlings. When big names get together, you should hear some of the big names they call each other. One complains the other has better lines, another is unhappy because the other has better songs, and this week, there was even a ridiculously petty fight over who should have the star dressing room. Well, imagine, of course, I won out, darlings, naturally. However, being the great troopers that they really are, by the time we were ready to go on the air, our stars had straightened out all their trifling differences, and we are now one big, happy family.
1: Yeah, some happy family.
2: It's abdominal.
3: Into these things.
4: Oh, I'm sure going to tell my agent.
5: Well, the theater was never like this.
1: It's the worst thing I ever made in my life. I'm going to tell you.
0: Oh, these actors are on the loose again. But I know how to handle them. I use diplomacy, finesse, gentleness. Will you please shut up? What's the matter now? I thought I had everything under control.
1: Oh, sure. Some control.
0: Now, Eddie, what are you sulking about? Eddie Candy, come over here and bring those eyes with you. Eddie, what's the matter now, darling?
1: Nothing. Nothing at all. All I know is I've been in show business 40 years. I've never been treated as badly as I have here today. Not even by Milton Berle. Why, when I went on his show, he not only stole my best jokes, but he stole my glasses so I couldn't even read the bad jokes he gave me. That's Berle.
0: You mean you don't like the jokes you're supposed to tell? The last one just got a laugh.
1: Yeah, but who got the laugh? Berle. See? That's 2 for him. Ha ha! That makes 3.
0: Oh, Eddie.
1: And he's not even on the program. I've been in show business 40 years,
0: well,
1: and
0: how have we mistreated you?
1: Oh, I'd rather not talk about it. You probably think it's nothing, but to me it's... Well, all I know is that a half hour before the show today, everybody in the cast got coffee with sugar.
0: And you got yours without sugar?
1: No, I got a pastrami sandwich and a bottle of cherry soda.
0: But what did you order?
1: A pastrami sandwich and a bottle of cherry soda.
0: So what?
1: See? I knew you'd think it was nothing, but believe me, those nothings add up. Everybody else got coffee and sugar except me. I just don't like to be discriminated against. I've been in show business 40
0: years. Yes, yes, you've just told me. That makes 120.
1: I've seen it happen the same way. If you're a star, you've got to protect yourself. First, they take away your coffee and sugar. Then they take away your best jokes. Then your glasses. Then they take your name off the front of the theater. Then your agent can't get you any more work. And you spend all the money you've saved up. And your wife leaves you. And your daughter leaves you. And your daughter leaves you. And your daughter leaves you. And your daughter leaves you. How many is that?
0: 4.
1: And your daughter leaves you. And then your son-in-laws throw you out. And you know what happens? You wind up on the street asking somebody if they can spare a dime for a cup of coffee with sugar.
0: But, Eddie, you didn't order coffee in the first place.
2: Just a minute. Hold the dialogue.
0: Oh.

0: Oh dear, now it's trouble with Gemma Durante. Okay, Jimmy. Okay, what's your beef?
1: I ain't got no beef. I ain't even got no pastrami sandwich.
2: But I didn't get any coffee.
1: So what are you complaining about? What kind of grounds is coffee? I've got something to holler about.
0: Oh, actors. They're just like children, darlings. Oh, excuse me, children. I take it back, darlings. All right, Jimmy, start hollering.
1: Well, I walks in here this morning with Eddie Cantor, and I'm wearing my Saturday best. I ain't been home all night. I'm a doll from the top of my Tri-Holian hat to the bottom. I'm a doll from the top of my Tri-Holian hat to the bottom. To the bottoms of my suede shoes with the gum soles. Juicy fruit. And I'm looking like a page right out of escrow.
0: Escrow? Oh, yes, darling, I remember. You and Eddie walked in together.
1: Yes, and you walks to us and you says, good morning, Eddie. Good morning, Jimmy, darling. How are you, Jimmy, my sweet? You're looking swell, Jimmy. That's what hurts.
0: Hurt? Why, Jimmy?
1: Because you said good morning to Eddie first.
0: Because I said, Eddie, did you hear that? Isn't that ridiculous?
2: No, not at all. He didn't even notice it until I told him. I've been in show business 40 years, and that's the way it starts. First they say hello to your second, then they say goodbye to your first, and then you're all washed up. Before I let myself get into a spot like that, I'd walk off the show.
1: Well, goodbye, Eddie. Sorry you can't be with us.
2: No, not me. Not me, Jimmy. I was protecting you. You ought to walk off the program if they're not showing you the proper deference.
1: That's the trouble with this show. Everybody is getting a different deference. Yep.
2: Jimmy, believe me, you're doing the wise thing. So long, kid. See you around.
0: Oh, Jimmy, come back here.
2: I'll read your jokes, Jimmy.
1: Hey, we'll not. This is sabotage. Can't you wait till the body gets cold?
0: No, Jimmy, I need you on this show, and Eddie needs you.
2: I need him?
0: You see, Jimmy?
1: Too late. So long, Tallulah. So long, Eddie. So long, Meritage. So long, Orchestra. Oh!

Okay. Okay, I'm back by popular demand. With all the bums on this show, they need somebody that'll dress it up. Give it a little culture. It's too uncoot. And I got plenty of coot and culture. Culture and art in my life play quite a part. A great sculptor makes my spine chill. Give me high-class stuff, I just can't get enough. Show me any famous statue and I thrill. I was standing in front of a statue of Venus de Milo the other day when a little old lady walked up, pointed to the statue and said, "You see, that's one hat. That's what happens when you bite your fingernails too much." Take my eyes off the script and I'm gone. But there's

Now, I shouldn't butt in his business. I don't want to raise a fuss. It could be he's just waiting for a Greyhound bus. Now, what is the faker thinking about? Why, it's time the bum got up and found a job. You know, I've always admired sculptors. Why, you know, I bumped into that famous sculptor who's... Why, you know, I bumped into that famous sculptor who carved statues on mountains, and I noticed... Shut up, Eddie, will you, please? You'll have a talk in the wings later. Why, you know, I bumped into that famous sculptor who carved statues on mountains, and I noticed he was looking at me in an interested way. I says, I'll bet you're thinking of carving my nose on a mountain. And he says, no, I'm thinking of carving a mountain on your nose. You know, it gets me puzzled. I don't want to butt in. I don't want to butt in. I don't want to butt in this business.

0: Jimmy. Jimmy, that was very good. Very good indeed.
1: Thank you, Tallulah. Coming from you, that's the pinnacle of success.
0: You mean the pinnacle, don't you, darling?
1: Pinnacle. I mean it in spades.
2: Jimmy, can I speak to you for a moment?
1: While I'm available. What is it, Eddie?
2: I don't want to make any trouble. But did you notice what she said when you finished your song?
1: Yes, she says I was very good.
2: Yeah, she said good. She didn't say you were the best. She didn't say you were better than anybody. She just said you were good. Best, better, good. You ran third.
1: Well, that's show business.
3: Miss Bankhead, I've been standing around here listening to those two elderly gentlemen arguing.
0: No, I suppose now I'm going to have trouble with you, Perry Como.
3: Well, you can't blame him, Miss Bankhead. In the first place, they gave me sugar, but no coffee.
2: You see that? Him, they gave sugar.
3: In the second place, I've got a song I'd like to sing, and I'm going to sing it right now. Hoop-dee-doo, hoop-dee-doo, I hear a polka and my troubles are through.
0: Just a minute, young man. You'll sing when I ask you to. And if you must know, you're on this program only because we had a little difficulty with Carmen Lombardo. As it was explained to me, there was a slight accident. Seems he gargled his throat with the shampoo and it took the wave right out of his voice. So please don't bother me. Go away.
3: Oh, Miss Bankhead, don't think I'm not grateful just to be on the same stage with the first lady of the theater.
0: Isn't he sweet? Perry, darling, stand next to me and I'll see that you're protected on this program. Here, sweet, you may hold my menthol inhaler.
3: Gee, thanks, Miss Bankhead. I hope you're not catching a cold.
0: So sweet of us. It's nothing serious, darling. It's just that I feel that my throat is getting a little husky.
3: How can you tell?
0: Isn't he sweet? Here, you may hold my purse, too.
3: Oh, gee, thanks, Miss Bankhead.
2: Perry, can I speak to you for a minute?
3: Yeah, what is it, Eddie?
2: Look, Perry, I don't like to make trouble, see? I know you think you're doing pretty good with her, but I've seen this happen too many times. That's the way it starts. First, they make you hold their menthol inhaler. Then they make you hold their purse, and the first thing you know, you wind up holding the bag.
3: I don't care what I have to do. I just want to sing my song in a good featured spot in this show, that's all.
2: Look, son, let me tell you something. I've been in show business 40 years.
0: That's a total of 160.
2: Stars in the theater are treated according to seniority. How long have you been in show business?
3: Oh, about 10 years.
2: An amateur. Listen to me. What did you do before that?
3: I ran a little barbershop in Canonsburg, Pennsylvania.
2: Well, I'll tell you, Perry, you just wait around and you can sing your song when you hear somebody holler, next? You were a barber. You know what next means?
4: Wait a minute. How about me, Miss Bankhead?
0: Oh, no, darling. Not a sweet young lady like you. You're not going to give us a bad time. Mindy Carson!
4: Bankhead.
0: I didn't hear you, darling. What did you say?
4: I said I have a song and I'd like to do it.
0: Isn't she sweet? In due time, darling.
4: Well, no, I think I ought to do it next.
0: Next?
2: Hoop-de-doo, hoop-de-doo. I hear a polka and my...
0: No, not now, Perry.
2: But you said next.
0: I was talking to Mindy Carson. Mindy, you're a charming little girl and we're all anxious to hear your song because I think you're one of the most delightful singers of your sex.
2: Hoop-de-doo, hoop-de-doo. I hear a polka.
0: Perry, stop that. I said sex.
2: Hoop-de-doo.
0: No, Perry, no down, boy. This is utter chaos.
5: I beg your pardon, Miss Bankhead, but may I offer a suggestion?
0: Jose Ferrer.
5: You know, I have been listening to the raucous mewling of this infantile prattle with thinly veiled disdain, and I humbly offer a simple solution. Since there are so many, shall I say, stars on this program, why not bring them on alphabetically?
0: Oh, darlings, I just thought of the most brilliant idea. Since there's so many, shall we say, stars on this program, why not bring them on alphabetically? And since there's no A's, we'll start with B, as in Bankhead. Everybody agreed?
1: Just a minute, I don't agree.
0: Why not, Jimmy?
1: Because I don't even know what alphabetically means.
0: It just means it will appear according to the letters of the alphabet.
1: Oh, that's different. Then I go on second. A, D, C, B.
0: No, Jimmy, it's A, B, C, D.
1: New rules all the time.
0: Well, it's unanimous. We'll start at the top of the alphabet.
3: Hey, now, wait a minute. I don't like this whole thing. My name is Wilson, Meredith Wilson. By the time you get to me, Phil Harris will be playing my orchestra number in the next show.
0: Now, come now, Meredith. Wait your turn like everybody else. Now, don't be a dissenter. In union, there is strength.
3: My union's stronger than yours. Well, maybe I'm out of order, but a waltz is never out of order. So here's While We're Young. Play, men.

0: Meredith, magnificent as always.
1: Yeah, but how did Wilson get into the alphabet before Durante? Don't tell me it's ABWD.
0: Sorry, darling, it was a mistake.
1: See that it don't happen again. I'm next.
2: Hoop-dee-doo, hoop-dee-doo. I hear a...
0: No, Perry, please. Our next guest is Jose Ferrer.
1: Ferrer is ahead of Durante. Since when does PH come before D?
0: That's Doctor of Philosophy, darling. This is hardly the time to be philosophical.
1: Philosophical? I thought we were doing an alphabetical.
0: Well, we are, Jimmy. And ladies and gentlemen, the first letter of the alphabet is A. A stands for America, first in all our hearts. Tonight we observe an anniversary of historical significance, an anniversary of deep, vital meaning to us all. To help make this observance a memorable one for every American, two great artists have joined us tonight. From the smash hit musical South Pacific comes Ray Middleton. From Hollywood and his triumphant success in Cyrano de Bergerac comes Jose Ferrer. Today, 87 years ago, almost to this hour, Abraham Lincoln delivered his great address at Gettysburg. And now in these troubled hours, it is with gratitude and solemn respect that we heed his words once more. Once again the tall, shambling figure rises. Once again he speaks the few, the immortal words.
3: 87 years ago, our forefathers brought forth on this continent a new nation, conceived in liberty, and dedicated to the proposition that all men are created equal. Now we are engaged in a great civil war, testing whether that nation, or any nation, so conceived and so dedicated, can long endure. We are met on a great battlefield of that war. We have come to dedicate a portion of that field as a final resting place for those who here gave their lives that that nation might live. It is altogether fitting and proper that we should do this. But in a larger sense, we cannot dedicate, we cannot consecrate, we cannot hallow this ground. The brave men, living and dead, who struggled here, have consecrated it far above our poor power to add or detract. The world will little note nor long remember what we say here, but it can never forget what they did here. It is for us, the living, rather to be dedicated here to the unfinished work which they who fought here have thus far so nobly advanced. It is rather for us to be here dedicated to the great task remaining before us, that from these honored dead we take increased devotion to that cause for which they gave the last full measure of devotion, that we here highly resolve that these dead shall not have died in vain, that this nation, under God, shall have a new birth of freedom, and that government of the people, by the people, for the people, shall not perish from the earth.

0: Jose, Jose, a more sincere and moving reading I've never heard. Congratulations to you, Meredith Wilson, and Ray Middleton.
1: I heard the applause of the multitude and I came running out. They must be clapping for me.
0: No, Jimmy, that was for Meredith Wilson, Jose Ferreira, and Ray Middleton.
1: You mean they hired a big star like this guy, Ray Middleton, just to sing one chorus?
0: That's the way we do things on this program, Jimmy. That's why it's the big show. And Ray Middleton, you were a dear to come over to sing for us.
2: It was a pleasure, Miss Bankhead.
3: Ray, just a minute. May I talk to you?
2: Yeah, what is it, Eddie?
3: I don't like to make trouble, but did you notice something, Ray? You she calls dear, everybody else she calls darling.
2: Well, I don't see anything wrong about that.
3: You don't see, of course you don't. I've been in show business 40 years.
0: Anybody keeping score?
3: Ray, I've seen it happen too many times. First they take away your darling, then they take away your dear, then they say, hey, you.
0: Hey, you, Catter.
3: See what I mean? Yes, Miss Bankhead?
0: Will you stop confusing our performers?
3: I'm not trying to confuse anybody. All I'm trying to say is that I'd like to be treated equally with everybody else. A little more equal if possible. Because, after all, I've been in show business 40 years, and I'd love to sing my song now.
0: The score is now 40 love.
2: Tennis, anyone?
3: Go!
0: Jose, what was that for?
2: Nothing. I just noticed that I hadn't anything to say here, and it seemed like a cue when you said 40 love. So I said, tennis, anyone? I mean, Tallulah's just a bit of a joke. In the theater, it makes a sort of a merry entrance, if you know what I mean.
0: Well, can you think of a merry exit, dear?
3: Jose? Can I see you for a minute, Jose?
2: What is it, Eddie?
3: I don't like to make any trouble, Jose, but... First, they take away your merry entrance. She won't let you say tennis, anyone. Then they give you the merry exit. And not only do you exit the stage, but pretty soon you have to exit the country and you wind up joining the Foreign Legion in Africa.
2: Tunis, anyone?
0: Oh. Jose, darling, we'll need you a little later in the show, so why don't you be a good boy and go downstairs and get yourself a sandwich?
2: Oh, very well. Tuna, anyone?
3: Look, wait a minute. I don't want to make any trouble. But I've been in show business 40 years, and there's one thing I've learned. This is NBC, the National Broadcasting Company.

The Big Show. This is the National Broadcasting Company Sunday extravaganza with the most scintillating personalities in show business. This portion of the program is the Sunday feature of NBC's star-studded five-show festival of comedy, music, drama, and mystery, presented five nights a week and brought to you by RCA Victor, world leader in radio, first in recorded music, first in television, and by the makers of Anacin for fast relief from pain of headache, neuritis, and neuralgia. The big stars in this program are Eddie Cantor, Mindy Carson, Perry Como, Jimmy Durante, Jose Ferrer, Bob Hope, Ray Middleton, Evelyn Barton, Meredith Wilson and his orchestra, and every week, your glamorous hostess, Miss Tallulah Bankhead.

0: Yes, darlings, we have so many stars on this show and so much temperament flying around that it's taken all the restraint and patience I can muster to make sure that everyone gets his fair share of the spotlight. Now, darlings, you've all heard the old song, Wish Upon a Star. What I wish upon these stars shouldn't happen to anyone. Not even to Bette Davis. Well, we finally compromised, and each star has agreed to appear alphabetically. So we present next...
1: Hoop-de-doo, hoop-de-doo.
0: Perry Como, didn't you just hear me say alphabetically?
2: Yes, but you told me I was going to sing my song when somebody said next.
0: No, darling, Eric Cantor only told you that when he found out you once ran a barber shop. Now, will you please go backstage and wait your turn?
2: Oh, now, look, I've got nothing to do back there. I've already played all my hit records twice.
0: Well, go play some of Sinatra's hit records.
2: I already played that one.
0: Well, go cut somebody's hair.
2: Hey, that's an idea. Next.
0: Now we present in alphabetical order a man who has been in show business 40 years.
3: Say, Tarua, is it my turn now?
0: No, Jimmy, it is not. I've already explained to you. I'll call you when I want you.
3: How long will it be?
0: Not too long, darling.
3: Okay, Perry, just a haircut. And not too short, darling.
0: Ladies and gentlemen, I want to introduce at this time a man who's been in show business 40 years.
4: 40 years. Don't tell me Crosby's on the show.
0: Bob Hope!
4: Okay, I'll take charge now. Move over, darling.
0: Robert. You weren't here before, but everyone on the big show has agreed to appear in alphabetical order.
4: Oh, good evening, ladies and gentlemen. This is Bob Aronson, AA.
0: Hope, leave this stage until I call for you.
4: Don't you lower your voice to me. I knew you when you were Lewis Calhern.
0: Darling, why don't you hit the road backstage?
4: Not me. One more haircut and I look like Peter Lynn Hayes. I look like Mary Healy as it is.
0: Well, now, look, we have a show to do here, darling, and if we don't get it along, we'll have every vice president of the place on our necks.
1: Hoop-de-doo, hoop-de-doo.
0: No, Perry, not yet.
4: What was that? It sounded like the mating call of a mashed potato. What was it?
0: Now, look, Bob, darling, why don't you just sit here and watch the show until it's your turn? Here's a script, darling. I'll have somebody read it to you.
4: Yep. Watch this show? No, thanks. I'll be back later. I'm going across the street and watch the original.
0: The original what?
4: Bette Davis and All About Eve.
0: I mustn't even think... I'll repeat that. I mustn't even think of calling him what I'm thinking. And so, darlings, on with the schmo. Oh, I mean on with the show. So, at long last, it is my pleasure to introduce a man who has been in show business 40 years.
5: 42 years. I've aged 2 years since you started introducing me.
0: Eddie Cantor!
5: I'm back on radio again, and it's like coming home. In my book, radio is still big time, like this big show. But I remember the early days of radio. It was back in 1930, exactly 20 years ago, that I started my first program. It was an hour show every Sunday night for a coffee company. Since then, a new generation has sprung up, but some of you may remember. I love to spend this Sunday with you. As friend of friends, I hope you keep me. Yes, those were the days, gosh. Remember Jimmy Wallington, my announcer? He's still doing very well, you know. And remember Rubinoff and the magic of his violin? He's doing very well, too, under the name of Evelyn. Gosh, when I started in radio, the Lone Ranger was just a Boy Scout. John had only one wife, and Duz was too young to do it. Oh, yes. And we had some wonderful jokes in those Chase and Sanborn days. I remember the one about the psychiatrist. Woman went to the psychiatrist and said, "You must do something for my boy. He thinks he's a chicken." Psychiatrist said, "What makes you think so?" She said, "He goes around the house clucking all day. He keeps pecking at his food." Psychiatrist says, "Bring him in here. I'll convince him he's not a chicken." She says, "Oh, we can't do that. We need the eggs." And then I told the one about the woman at the Astor Hotel with a lot of bundles in the arms. She turned to me and she said, "Would you mind holding the door open, Sonny?" I said, "Sonny," I said, "Madam, I'd like to have you know I'm the father of five girls." She said, "Would you mind repeating that?" I said, "Not if I can help it." Ah, yes. But a comedian, no matter how funny, is dependent entirely on his material. Night after night, you go to bed hoping you'll dream up a new gag, a screamingly funny line. There's no sleep. No sleep for any of us. Always there's a pounding, pounding in your brain. Who was that lady I seen you with? Jokes, pounding in my brain again. Jokes, riddles to explain again. Farmer jokes, drummer jokes, these are cold, those are hot. Winter jokes, summer jokes, some are jokes, some are not. When the program has been done, another program is begun. Jokes, find the subject, start to kid it. Soon you find that Wynn did it, Durante did it, even Danny Thomas did it, Groucho did it, Hope did it, the guy who's selling soap did it. If you hit on something good, they grab it up in Hollywood. Harris, funny fellow, does it. Learn that Abbott and Costello does it. Then it's kicked from coast to coast, refusing to give up the ghost. Soon it's dead, out of date, no one dares to do it. Wait, whose has found a novel twist that the other minds had missed? So it's polished up, and then the vicious cycle starts again. Wynn does it, Durante does it, even Danny Thomas does it, Groucho does it, Hope does it, the guy who's selling soap does it. Gag, fun, kids today are reared on it. Joke, fun, each one has a beard on it. Find a new one, pull a killer, someone hollers, that's Joe Miller. Jokes, puns, quips, gags, comics, critics, stooges, wags, laughs. But from now on I'll be tough on guys who want to steal my stuff. And to my fellow comics this challenge I hurl. Let's go and steal our jokes back from Mr. Milton Berle. And all the songs that we sang in those days. That's it, Meredith. Josephine and Joe were so in love. Oh, so in love. So much in love. In the hall for hours.

it's all right, but don't keep us from sleep every night. When you make love in the hall, stay away from the wall. Josephina, please don't lean her on the bell. Oh, you come up from work and you want the sup. I'm a cook of the nice and macaron. Then you make you sit down, then you make you get up for your fella, he call on the phone. Or you go to the park and you sit in the dark and you make what they call it a pet. It's a lipstick here, it's a lipstick there, you know, get it from eating spaghetti. Oh, you say goodnight about 11 o'clock, that's what a good gal should do. But you take it too long when you say goodnight, you know, finish till 2:30. Say, why you know, bring your fellow upstairs, ravioli with peppers I cook. You can make it a love with a kiss and a hug and a mom and a pop and a look. Don't I bring you up when I make you fat with a soup and a pasta fazool? But you stay up too late and I make you thin. What's the matter? You making me fool? Why, you don't get married and raise the fam, then I make you the promise I keep. I'll buy you the furniture and pay for the rent, then we all can get us some sleep. Josephina, please don't lean on the bell. When you mush, please don't push the bell. You could have so much fun.

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And radio will continue to grow. So if you got a piece of furniture around the house that you've been neglecting, dust it off, turn the knob, that's your radio. There's plenty of life in it yet, and there always will be. Radio has stood you in good stead all these years, all the entertainment you got on it. And remember those anxious years through the war when we huddled close to it to hear a word of comfort? It was the only link we had with our loved ones overseas. It brought us VE Day, VJ Day, and it will always continue to bring again, sing again, the things you wanted to. It loves to spend

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1: And now, darlings, we would like to present...
2: Now, to Lou?
1: No, Jimmy, darling, not yet. It's alphabetical. Carson, Como, and then Durante. Can't you read the script? Just follow the text.
3: Hoop-de-doo.
1: Oh, Perry, it's not your turn to sing. We're going to hear from Mindy Carson.
4: Here I am, Miss Bankhead.
1: Mindy, darling. Mindy, darling, this is Jimmy Durante, darling. Jimmy, darling, this is Mindy Carson, darling.
2: How do you do, Miss Darling?
4: How do you do? But my name is Carson.
2: Oh, how do you do? I know your father, Jack Carson.
4: Oh, then you must know my uncle, Dennis Morgan.
2: No, I don't believe I do.
1: I don't know Dennis Morgan, Mindy, but I know Dennis King.
2: You know Dennis King? I thought you was Dennis King.
1: Now, we've been through three rehearsals of this show, and I still don't understand that line. Don't get it at all. My sweet, dear Mindy, I just noticed how your lovely hairdo. Was it Pierre?
4: No, Perry.
1: Sing your song, dear, whatever it is.
4: It's my new RCA Victor recording. Looks like a cold, cold winter.

0: That was lovely, Mindy.
1: Oh, thank you,
0: I'm a great admirer of your singing talent.
1: Oh, thank you, Miss Bankhead.
0: I sing, too, you know.
1: Oh, I didn't know that.
0: Oh. Didn't you hear last week's show, darling?
1: Yes, I did.
0: Well, don't be difficult here. I mean, tell me what you thought.
1: Well, I'd like to come back on the show, Miss Bankhead.
0: No. Darling, are you implying that I'd have you taken off the show because you didn't like my singing? Speak up, child. You can give me your honest, frank opinion. Besides, there are other shows, you know. Did you hear me sing?
1: Yes, I did.
0: Well?
1: Not very.
0: Give my regards to Sammy Kay next week. All performers are like petty jealousies. I remember a few years ago, I was about to open a play. I asked a friend of mine to come to see me at the rehearsal. I wanted her frank and honest opinion of my performance. So I called her up the day of the dress rehearsal.

0: Hello. Hello.
1: Hello, hello.
0: Yes, hello.
1: Hello, darling. Is that you?
0: Who's that?
1: It's me.
0: Who?
1: Me.
0: Oh, it's you. Hello, darling.
1: Darling, would you do me a great favor?
0: What, Tallulah?
1: Now, could you drop everything right away and come to my dress rehearsal tonight?
0: Your dress rehearsal?
1: Yes, dear.
0: I thought it was this afternoon.
1: No, dear, it's tonight.
0: Well, what did you do, postpone it?
1: No, dear, it's always been tonight.
0: I thought it was this afternoon.
1: No, dear, it's tonight.
0: Oh, what's the matter?
1: Well, darling, everything's the matter. The play's terrible, and I'm terrible, and my clothes are terrible. I suppose I'm so close to it that I can't get any perspective on it. And I want a fresh point of view, and I want someone who's never seen it and who doesn't know anything. I mean, anything about this particular play. And I want someone I can believe and who'll really tell me the truth. So you will come, won't you, darling?
0: Well, I'd love to, but I would...
1: Oh, that's wonderful, darling. You're saving my life. Now, look, I want you to watch everything, every little single thing. Have you got a paper and pencil there?
0: Yes, I have.
1: Well, now, write these things down, darling, so you won't forget them. Now, have a good look at my yellow dress. I know it makes me look as fat as a pig. And watch my makeup. The lighting is ghastly.
0: But listen, now, I want to ask you
1: yes,
0: something.
1: Yes, I know. Now, what is it? And wash my hands. Now, tell me if I move them about too much, and watch the scene on the sofa.
0: Yes, but how would I get out
1: and
0: of...
1: particularly watch my scene with the door in the second act. I'm afraid it doesn't get over. It's one of those little symbolic bits, and I don't know yet what it means. Nobody knows. So watch it, darling.
0: Yes, but how would I
1: now
0: get
1: out... Now, watch everything I do, darling. And come back to my dressing room afterwards, and we'll go over the whole thing together, huh? Oh, you're an angel to do this. 8 o'clock sharp, and I'll see you afterwards, huh? Goodbye. Oh, I'm exhausted, Rose. I don't want to see anyone except that woman who's coming to talk to me about the play. She's been taking notes and it's very important. Is she back yet? Well, where is she? Why isn't she here? I'm here. What's she doing? Well, when she comes in, keep everyone else out. I'm exhausted. I don't know how I look as well as I do.
0: You!
1: Oh, there she is, darling. Come in. Let her in, Rose. Oh, darling, this is too wonderful of you. Have a drink. Get her a drink, Rose. Get her a cigarette. Where's the chair? Now, look, darling. Now, sit down and tell me everything. Have you got your notes? Is the light all right? Oh, you're such an angel. Rose, you stand outside and don't let anyone else in. Tell them I've gone. Tell them I've left the premises. Now.
0: Now, you know, darling.
1: Yes, dear.
0: I'm going to tell you exactly what I thought.
1: Oh, well, of course, that's what I want. You don't know what it means to me, darling, having to do this. You know how it is. I mean, we're all so close to it, and people just say, oh, you're marvelous. But that isn't what I want. Anyone can say, oh, you're marvelous. I don't want to know what's marvelous. I want to know what is wrong. You know what I mean.
0: Very, very well. Now, first...
1: How'd you like my clothes, darling?
0: They were all right. Now, first...
1: Didn't you like them?
0: Yes, they were all right, except that yellow dress, and you were right about that. It does make you look fat.
1: Where does it make me look fat?
0: All over, dear.
1: Where were you sitting?
0: Down front.
1: Oh, well, that was it. It looks all right from further back, darling. That's what it was designed for. It's meant to be seen in perspective. You can't get the proper effect at all when you're so close, you know.
0: I see. Now, about your first entrance...
1: Oh, how was my scene at the door?
0: Well, you were right about that, too. It didn't get over.
1: How do you mean it didn't get over?
0: It wasn't very clear, dear. I didn't know what you were doing.
1: You didn't know what I was doing? Are you sure you're thinking of the right scene? I mean the one in the second act, after he goes. And I go up and hurl myself against the door and sob. Just once, of course, you see. And then stand and turn the knob gently back and forth as if I could still feel his hand on it. Didn't you get anything from that at all? You didn't?
0: No, dear. I just thought the door had stuck.
1: Where were you sitting?
0: In the same seat.
1: I mean, you weren't on the side.
0: No, dear. I was in the center.
1: Well, I only asked because I thought perhaps you might have seen it from a bad angle. Do you think maybe the door was too far off stage?
0: No, dear. The door was perfectly all right.
1: Well, you know, I think you must be wrong about that. Oh, if I thought you weren't, I'd be the very first to say so. But I think you're wrong, darling. You see, I've studied that scene. I've studied it from every angle. And I think the way I play it is the only way to play it. That may not have been awfully clear to you, dear. It's subtle. No, I think that seems all right. Now, tell me about my hands, darling. Did I move them too much?
0: A little, I thought.
1: Where?
0: In the scene where you listen to the will, you should sit perfectly still there.
1: I do sit perfectly still there, as I remember, don't I?
0: No, dear, you move your hands constantly.
1: Well, I can't stop breathing. I can't be absolutely motionless.
0: You should be.
1: Why?
0: Because then you'd stand out, dear, and as it is, you distract.
1: From what?
0: From the play, dear. Don't you see, darling, if you just sat there and did absolutely nothing at all, you would stand out as the one calm figure on the stage.
1: Well, I just don't agree with you, darling, that's all. I mean, I have to do something while he's making that long speech. And anyway, darling, I don't move my hands. I merely twist the handkerchief. As a matter of fact, that's the one scene where I've been careful of my hands. No, all I meant was there any place where I did move them too much?
0: No.
1: Oh, well, how was the play as a whole?
0: I thought it dragged in spots.
1: Well, now, do you really think you can judge any play in rehearsal? Don't you think you have to see it with an audience?
0: Maybe.
1: How was my makeup?
0: Marvelous.
1: How was the scene on the sofa?
0: Marvelous.
1: Oh, how's the scene with the doctor?
0: Perfectly marvelous.
1: Oh, that's a terribly funny scene, isn't it?
0: Terribly funny.
1: Oh, you know, I can hardly read some of those lines. We all used to laugh so much. My dear, we nearly died. But how was the first act curtain?
0: Perfectly marvelous.
1: Well, then you don't think I have a thing to worry about?
0: Not a thing in the world, darling.
1: Oh, darling, isn't that perfectly marvelous?
0: Perfectly marvelous.

0: You're very kind, darlings. The title of that charming vignette was A Matter of Perspective, and it was written by a talented actress and writer, Miss Patricia Collins, and was dramatized by special permission of the New Yorker magazine. The part of my friend was played by the distinguished actress of the New York stage, Miss Evelyn Varden, who is currently appearing on Broadway in Hilda Crane.
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0: Now, let me see. Cantor, Carson.
2: Say, Miss Bankhead.
0: Yes, Meredith, darling.
2: I sure like that part you just took off about the actress who called up her friend about her fat yellow dress.
0: Yes, darling. And now, if you don't mind...
2: It reminded me of the time back in Mason City, Iowa. That's my hometown, you know. And I was playing in the high school band. Mason City High School. That's in Mason City.
0: How convenient.
2: Yes. Well, sir, I played the piccolo. That's a very difficult instrument, the piccolo. Aren't many people who can play the piccolo. Matter of fact, there aren't many people who want to play the piccolo. Piccolo's a wind instrument.
0: And who isn't, darling?
2: Exactly. Well, sir, there was a fella sitting on one side of me, played triple tongue on the cornet, and he was a junior. And the fella on the other side of me, he was playing double tongue on the cornet. He was only a sophomore.
0: Meredith, if you don't get on with this revolting little saga...
2: Well, sir, one day the band was playing Coming Through the Rye, and there I was sandwiched in between these two cornet players. The triple tongue fellow on one side and the double tongue fellow on the other. And there I stood with my piccolo.
0: Now, that's very funny, darling. Now, if you'll just go...
2: Oh, if you think that's funny, wait till I get to the funny part. You see, I asked my friend Ernie to come down and see if he could hear my piccolo between the triple tongue cornet and the double tongue cornet. That's Ernie Wagner, not to be confused with Ernie Byer, who ran the drugstore back in Mason City. Ernie Byer didn't know much about music. He didn't know much about drugs either. I remember one day old lady Frisbee had a prescription filled, and Doc Byer, we used to call him Doc. I never did know why.
0: Isn't this awful?
2: Yeah.
3: Stop, I'll pour wet cement in this piccolo.
0: Bob Hope, am I glad you're back. Meredith, you can run along.
2: Bob Hope?
3: Well, Milton DeLug. I expected more back here, you know.
2: No, Bob, I'm Meredith Wilson.
3: Either way, you're not going to get to Carnegie Hall.
2: Why, did I sit next to Durante?
3: Speak up. I got it. All right. I have a coach from the dramatic school here. Speak up, boy. What's on your mind? I make it fast. I'm doing a benefit in 20 minutes for the members of your band.
2: Well, you know, Mr. Hope, I'm a big fan.
3: What's that?
2: I say I'm a big fan.
3: Yes, you have.
2: I even listen to you when you're on Bing Show.
3: Oh, Bing Show. Oh, yes. One of the Gary Crosby Enterprises, yes.
2: Well, sir, I was just telling Miss Bankhead a story that happened back in Mason City, Iowa.
0: Meredith, you're not going to continue that nauseating little yarn about the time you ate a triple-decker tongue sandwich on rye.
3: This big show is getting smaller every minute. You know, it's time for the old pro to step in, old reliable himself. Introduce me, will you, Tulu?

0: Cinnamon Tommy Henry cup.
1: Oh, I'm doing real great here so far. I'm a straight man for a station break. Say, would you mind if I slipped a few gems in here, or are you warming Maury Amsterdam up in the bullpen?
0: All right, darling. But I must give you an introduction befitting your stature.
1: Well, now you're talking.
0: I'll give you a big, fat introduction.
1: Wear your yellow dress, chubby.
0: Ladies and gentlemen, we on the big show feel we're extremely lucky to have luck.
1: Watch your language.
0: Oh, excuse me, darling. Ladies and gentlemen, we on the big show feel we're extremely Chesterfield to have with us Bob. Bob, he brought all our boys laughs and good cheer by riding a Jeep all through Korea and now can't sit down on his sofa hope.
1: Thank you very much, Tallulah. I have 600 or 700 jokes here. I'll tell them in alphabetical order. I want to tell you it's a great thrill to be on this big show, ladies and gentlemen, with all these stars. We've got enough stars here for a congressional investigation. Isn't it wonderful? They have everything. You should see the orchestra here. It looks like Petrillo's wedding. And they have they have another fellow here running around with some headphones on. He's listening to see how the other networks are doing. I'm finally glad to get on the mic alone, too. I've been sitting over in that couch for 3 days. Can you imagine being on a couch for a half hour with Jose Ferrer? You didn't do a thing for me. And vice versa. And he keeps calling me Cyrano. What a parlay. Jose Ferrer, Durante, and me. They ought to call this show Three Noses East. The couch looks like the waiting room in a plastic surgeon's office. Well, I really enjoyed it here with Eddie Cantor. He looks wonderful at his age. And I love that. I love Jimmy Durante. Wasn't he wonderful up here? I love the way he works. I made a mistake and went to school. But I want to tell you that this is really the most wonderful show with all these stars. This is either going to break Jack Benny or the Rockefellers. But you were right, Tallulah. Our little band of stage-struck gypsies did take a Jeep ride through Korea. But we only took the short ride. We saw a lot of kids over there riding Jeeps, tanks, and jets from Pusan to Manchuria. You know, it's a rugged war. But when we need it, ruggedness is made in America. And our boys are proving it over in Korea. Man, how we traveled on that trip. We were on instruments for hours going through rain, sleet, wind, fog, and snow. I'll never forget that bus ride to the Los Angeles airport. But we visited a lot of spots. Honolulu, Guam, Tokyo, Korea, and the Aleutian Islands. Wherever people smoke Chesterfields. 15,000 miles because I didn't read the small print in my contract. Honolulu is a beautiful spot. As a tourist pulls in the Honolulu Harbor, they put a lei of flowers around his neck and say, "Welcome to the paradise of the Pacific Aloha." Translated, that means, boy, is this going to cost you. Isn't that a wonderful audience? They're still frozen there from the last Sonya Henie show. But I loved Honolulu. Godfrey spent a few weeks there this summer teaching the natives how to play the ukulele. And did you know Godfrey's in the Navy? They had to let him in. He threatened to buy his own. Godfrey is really a big operator, in fact, over at that other place. They told me to read it that way. Over at that other place, when they mentioned Godfrey's name, they dropped the last syllable. You know, I can't wait. It's only an hour and a half. When we landed. But back to the trip. You know, when we landed at Okinawa, I was met by a native band. I was, thank you. I stuck out my hand, said, "Bob Hope, USA." Leader said, "Bongo Bongo, MCA."

I was around there during the last war. I went ashore with the second wave at Saipan. First one was married. Wait, that's an old salt with a new shaker. But you know, somehow... takes a long while to get up there, doesn't it? First time I've ever worked to a layer cake. You know, somehow... 16th balcony. You gotta get a sore neck in this place. You know, somehow this trip was different from the others I've been on. The GIs are so much more polite. In the last war, they treated me rough and tough. But now every time I land at an airfield, they throw a shawl around me and help me over the puddles. What a joke. I never should have borrowed a writer from all purpose. But I want to say that we're very indebted to the Air Force for flying us around in this little junket. We had a smooth trip over. First, we flew at an altitude that didn't bother me, but we had to go up higher because the salt water was ruining the tires. But we were going about 300 miles an hour when I looked out and saw what I thought was a flying saucer. It turned out to be my stomach going in the other direction. But you know, I was thinking today, with those fast planes and atomic bombs, I sometimes think we're moving at too mad a pace. Wouldn't it be awful if the Republicans got in just as the world went out? Thought it was a wonderful trip, and what a reception we got in Tokyo. You should have heard the screams when I got off the plane. I unfastened the wrong belt. But actually, ladies and gentlemen, I don't think we have to worry about the Korean War anymore. Warner Brothers has alerted Humphrey Bogart. No, I'm just being a little whimsical. Very little. The government has the situation pretty well in hand right now. That's why I don't like the word taxes. What it all adds up to is an insurance policy for peace. And I'm happy to be paying premiums. And that's what I like about this big show. They pay so well. For new taxes, I'm going to have my salary sent directly to the government. That way we eliminate the middleman. Me. I'll never complain about taxes, though. I know you can't take it with you. I just like to look at it while I'm here. But higher taxes doesn't really matter because money is getting so it has little value. The other night at the Stork Club, I pulled out a $5 bill and Lincoln said, "Please, not here. I look so shabby."

0: Bob,
1: I must say you were superb.
2: I know, it's in my contract. Now, Tulu, how about the loot? The money, huh?
1: That's not my department, darling.
2: Well, the money's not really for me. I'm taking up a collection for Tammany Hall. But really, what about the money? How do we get paid here? In cash?
1: No, darling. We all get checks.
3: Hoop-de-doo.
2: Why, his voice is changing.
1: Now, shut up, Bob. I must introduce Perry Como. He's going to sing now.
4: Just a minute. Excuse me. I'd like to talk to you, Bob. Can I see you?
2: Oh, I'm sorry, Eddie. If it's about one of your daughters, I'm already married. And if it's about a son, you can't adopt me.
4: Yeah. No, Bob, what I have to tell you is for your benefit. I've been in show business 40 years.
2: It wasn't for my benefit.
4: No, I'm serious, Bob. I don't like to make any trouble, but I don't know if you noticed it, but I sang a song on this program, Durante sang, and now they're going to have Como sing. Why don't you sing, Robert?
1: Eddie, if you're going to make trouble for me again...
4: No, I'm not making trouble. I've been in show business 40 years. I'm only trying to protect this boy.
2: Thank you, Grandma Moses.
4: No, don't joke about it. I've seen it happen too many times. First they take away your songs, then they take away your jokes... Then you take your name off the theater, and the first thing you know, you wind up as an old movie on television.
2: Yeah, I've seen your television show. You know, Eddie, TV is a pretty tough racket for an old-timer. How do you feel? You don't look it.
4: Give me a chance, will you?
1: Me too.
2: I have my other muscles with me, that's
4: it. Ida!
2: She's rehearsing.
4: Yep.
2: Look, if you feel anything, cut in, honey. Go ahead.
1: I'm just about to, brother.
4: Well, I went to my doctor last week.
2: Where is that? Oh, yes, that's all right.
1: Cheers, Bob.
2: Oh, we're getting back to this stuff. Oh. Yes, I see.
4: I went to my doctor last week for a checkup. He said I look better on fluoroscope than I do on TV.
2: He's not a doctor. He's a critic.
4: Yep.
1: Isn't he funny?
2: What are you wearing, a feathered girdle?
1: If it's about one of your daughters, I'm already married. Come in quickly, Eddie. There it is, baby.
2: Tululu, we're on page 38. Why don't you get a crew cut so you can see the script? Say, what are you saying about television, Eddie?
4: Well, it's a tough business. As if I didn't have enough troubles, Ida came on my last show. I gave her one line, and she loused it up. But now she's stage struck. There she is back there now. Hello, Ida!
2: You're waving at Durante.
4: Yep. Oh.
1: Now, look here. If everybody's through waving at his wife and five daughters, he can kindly take three giant steps back from this microphone. There's a little unfinished business I'd like to attend to about a song.
2: Well, if you insist, for my first number, ladies and gentlemen, I'd like to sing an old English madrigal, I'll Be Suing You.
1: I don't mean you, Bob. Pick it up. Since this show began, now you listen to me, Bob and Eddie. I've been trying to do a song, and I'm going to sing it now.
2: You're going to sing?
1: Mm-hmm.
2: I didn't know a foghorn could get a union card. What are you singing, Asleep in the Deep?
1: No, it's Give My Regards to Broadway. The first week when I sang it, there were some letters complaining that I was off key.
2: Oh, don't mind them. I wrote them in a fit of temper.
1: Well, and last week, that adorable, ridiculous Groucho Marx, ad-libbed so much we didn't have time to finish the song. Now, I want you to listen to me, Bob, and I want your frank and candid opinion.
2: Okay, I'll go stand by that open window. If I'm lucky, I may fall out.

0: Bob, what'd you think, darling?
1: You've just heard Miss Tallulah Bankhead in a beautiful rendition of Give My Regards to 7th Avenue.
0: To Broadway.
1: You're still a block away.
0: Isn't he funny? Godfrey's talent scouts went that way.
1: Hey, that joke's bad enough to be on television. Come to think of it, so are you.
2: Please, Bob, Tallulah, two stars of your magnitude bickering in public, it's not nice, and I'll tell you why.
1: You're right, Eddie. I'm sorry, Tallulah, I apologize.
2: But I've been in show business 40 years.
0: Oh, no, Bob, you're not going to get the audience on your side by being big about it and apologizing. I'm as big as you are.
1: Bigger.
0: Oh.
2: And in those 40 years, I've always treated my fellow actors an equal, except when it came to Billy.
1: But don't worry, Miss Bankhead, I don't mind apologizing. I can take it. I have broad shoulders.
0: Darling, you're padding your parts.
1: Look who's talking about padding.
0: Bob!
2: But! In spite of my 40 years in show business, I am basically a family man. I remember when my first daughter was born.
0: Bob, I liked you much better when you wore a mustache and called yourself Jerry Colonna. No offense meant, of course.
1: I liked you much better than All About Eve. Offense meant, of course.
2: My first daughter's name was Marjorie, and then came my second daughter, Natalie.
0: Bob, if you're referring to Betty Davis, I happen to be one of her fondest admirers. I see all her pictures time and again.
1: How else can you learn?
2: The next year came Edna.
0: Robert, that was a cruel, cruel thing to say. I've been acclaimed in the theater for my portrayals of Brittle Ruth's Women. There is Tallulah Bankhead, the actress, but there is another Tallulah Bankhead, the woman, and you have hurt her deeply.
1: Oh, now, wait a minute. I was only...
0: Oh, no, Bob, don't say it. There's nothing you can say. The wound was too deep, and I shall carry the scar forever.
1: Oh. Gee, kid, I'm sorry I said it. You know, I think you're one of the great actresses of our time.
0: Yeah, quite a performance, wasn't it? Let Betty Davis top that. I'm the original. She came after me by 1 year. That was an ad lib.
2: And then came Marilyn.
1: Say, that was a great performance, Tallulah. You really booby-trapped me with that little tearjerker. You know, I'm thinking of doing a picture, and I'd love to have you for my leading lady.
0: Oh, you're joking.
1: I've been trying to, but your writers got here before mine. I'm serious now. There's a wonderful dramatic part in this picture for you, Tallulah. I play the part of Pete Johnson, and you're my wife, and you decide to leave me, and you try to take our dog and her litter of puppies with you. But I won't give them up. And that's where you have a very dramatic speech, where you try to make Pete give you the dog and the puppies. Show me how you deliver that speech.
0: All right, darling. Peter, give me the litter. Oh, what am I saying?
1: I could do a little tricking myself, you know.
2: The next year, I went on the road.
0: Bob, this is silly of you to try to start a feud between Betty and me. If the truth were known, do you know that we are the best of friends, Betty Davis and I?
1: I know, Tallulah. I saw Bet before I left Hollywood, and she told me that when I got to New York, I should call you.
0: Really, darling?
1: But I can't tell you what.
2: And then came Janet. Oh.
0: Bob, I don't believe that. Betty and I have always been very frank with each other. There's nothing I say behind her back that I wouldn't say to her face. Either one of them.
2: And then came Prohibition.
0: Oh, Eddie, we've neglected you. What have you been saying, darling?
2: I've been a showbiz. I've been a showbiz. Give me his pages. I've been a show business 40 years.
1: Well, this is where I came in. So long, Tallulah.
0: Oh, no, wait, Bob. No, wait. The show isn't over. We've had a most charming little chat, and I'd like to talk to you some more before you leave, huh?
1: Okay, I'll go up to the dressing room and wash off the blood. I'll have a rub down and a massage. Will you join me?
0: See you later, Bob.
1: Say, Como, a rub down and a massage.
2: Hey, Bob, wait, I'll go with you. I don't like to make any trouble, but that's the way it always happens. You see, first they give you a massage, and they rub you out altogether. You know what I mean?
0: Now, let me see. I still have Perry Como on my list. I'd better let him sing his song now.
3: Now, Tallulah?
0: No, I'm sorry, Jimmy. Perry Como's ahead of you in the alphabet.
3: There's only 52 letters in the alphabet, not counting the jokers, and I'm getting lost in a shuffle.
0: No, you're not, darling. Perry Como is going to sing right now.
3: Como, since when does K come before D?
0: Como is spelled with a C.
3: Oh, Perisomo. Why didn't you say so? I'll be back later.
0: All right. Pericomo, you're next.
4: Well, it's about time.
0: I'm sorry you had to wait this long. Did you have a bad time of it?
4: Oh, no. I've been doing very well. Counting tips. I sold a few packages of Chesterfield, you know.
0: Oh, I'm glad. Now, tell me, Perry, have you made any new records lately?
4: I just cut a fellow's hair backstage in 1 minute and 4 seconds flat.
0: No, my pet, I mean your recordings.
4: Oh, you mean my RCA Victor records. So they're selling like hotcakes.
0: Really? Well, I must try that sometime, darling. How do you do that? You put the butter between two records and pour the syrup on top?
4: Well, you try it that way while I sing Patricia.
0: Okay, darling.

0: Terry, I like it that way.
1: Oh, now, Tlou?
0: Not now. Yeah, oh, yes, now, Jimmy.
1: Oh, I thought so, but you ain't getting me to follow that kid.
0: Why not?
1: Because I don't want to show up as voice. By the way, kid, let me give you a little bit of advice.
2: Yes, Mr. Durante?
1: I've been in show business 40 years. I kind of like you, kid. You give a good haircut. What's that with the song you just sang?
2: Oh, you mean Patricia?
1: Patricia, that's no song for you. I'll give you one of mine. I got a million of them. How about singing I'm Jimmy the Well-Dressed Man? Of course, you'll have to change your name.
2: Well, why wouldn't I sing I'm Perry the Well-Dressed Man?
1: Well, that's the cowardly way out. On second thought, you couldn't sing it at all. Look at them clothes you're wearing. Look at my clothes.
2: Who's your tailor?
1: Oh, I wouldn't call him that.
2: I buy all my clothes at Saks Fifth Avenue.
1: I got a place that's twice as good, Saks Tenth Avenue.
3: Hey, come on, Como. How about that rub down? I'm freezing.
1: Finally got a line with Bob. Well, Tlou, I guess I go on now.
0: Oh, but Jimmy, the time is running short. You won't be able to do yourself justice. Why don't you come back and be my guest some other time, huh?
1: Sure, Tlou. Any time, but none of that alphabetical stuff for me.
0: Why don't you come back next week, Jimmy?
1: Who you got on next week?
0: Well, we have Fred Allen.
1: There you go with that alphabet again. I'll come back when you got Zanuck and Zabisco.
0: I'd love to have you, Jimmy, because I needn't tell you, you were, as usual, superb.
1: Superb? Oh, you're only just saying that.
0: That's right, darling.
1: I'll be glad to come back any time, but just one thing, Tlou.
0: Yes, sir?
1: Do we need that Eddie Cannon? All he does is talk about his 5 years in show business and his 40 daughters. And he gets all the laughs.
0: I know just what you mean, Jimmy. Just what I was thinking myself. I'm sure I can get rid of him. Good night, Jimmy.
1: Good night, Tlou.
4: Good night, Cholula.
0: Oh, Eddie, I was just talking about you, darling.
4: Wait for me outside, Jimmy.
1: Okay.
0: Well, Eddie, I needn't tell you that you were, as usual, superb.
4: Oh, you're just saying that.
0: That's right, darling. I'd love to have you back on our show again. How about a month from today?
4: It'll be my pleasure. Oh, one thing, Tallulah.
0: Yes, Eddie?
4: I've been on this show 40 years. I can't understand with me on the show why you need a guy like Hope. All he does is stand there and ad-lib and get a lot of laughs. I've seen it happen time and time again. First, he gets a lot of laughs. They start saying, what do we need with all those other stars on the show? You get me?
0: Eddie, you took the words right out of my own venomous mouth, darling.
4: Now, I don't mean to make trouble, you understand?
0: Oh, of course, and I'm sure I can arrange to keep him off the show.
4: Good night, Cholula.
0: Good night, Eddie. Oh, hello, Bob.
5: Wait for me outside, will you, Eddie?
0: Well, Bob, I needn't tell you that you were, as usual, superb.
5: Why not? If it takes too long, I'll sponsor the next 15 minutes.
0: You really were, darling. And I'd love to have you back with us again, huh?
5: I'd like to, but I don't fit in with you, old-timer. I mean, he's too old-timer. I'm young, I'm lovely, I'm engaged to Chesterfield. After all, Tlou, let's be honest.
0: Well, Bob, it's a little late in the show for that, but if you insist.
5: You know, you and I could wrap this thing up ourselves.
0: Uh-huh.
5: Why split the laughs up with the other two guys, you see?
0: Darling, you've been reading my mind.
5: Well, it was open, so I just took a fast peek.
0: I'm sure I can arrange to have them taken off the...
6: Hey, Bob!
7: You coming?
5: Yeah, I'm coming. Good night, Tlou.
0: Good night, Bob.
5: Well, here I am, man. Let's go. Come on, Eddie. Come on, Jimmy. You coming, Como?
2: Be right with you, fella.
4: Look, fellas, can't we get rid of that bankhead dame?
1: You said it, Eddie, a woman master of ceremonies.
8: I'm going to tell Miss Bankhead what you said.
5: Oh, who's afraid of her and her broad and A's?
0: Darlings, don't pay any attention to them. They were only joking, I hope. Because I like this job, and I want to invite all of you to be back with us next week. And we will have with us Fred Allen, Jack Carson, Mindy Carson, Perry Como, Ed Archie Gardner, and Ed Wynn. And now the rest of the company joins me in hoping that until then... May the good Lord bless and keep you, whether near or far away. Mindy?
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0: Let's look in on the Nelsons at 1847 Rogers Road and see what Ozzie and Harriet are doing today. Oh, but wait. First, let's look in on the little shack on the vacant lot next door where David and Ricky Nelson and some of their little friends are holding a club meeting. As our scene opens, we hear a sound so familiar to the mother of every 8-year-old boy. Let's listen.
1: Then I close in on him and kill them all. Then I sneak over to the camp and kill the sentries. Then I wipe out the whole camp.
2: Hey, wait a minute, David. Maybe one of them would kill you.
1: Why? What have they got against me?
3: Hey, you guys, how about playing some baseball?
1: We can't, Ricky. I accidentally cracked the bat yesterday.
3: Let's call Anthony. He's got a bat.
1: We can't. It was on his head that I accidentally cracked it. Speaking of bats, we sure could use a new baseball bat and some more gloves.
2: Yeah, but talk is cheap. We ain't got enough money to buy nothing.
1: What do we got in the treasury, Tommy?
2: You mean exactly?
1: Yeah, what's in the treasury?
2: Well, there's 52 cents, 14 airplane pictures, 130 marbles, 2 turtles, and Tom's kid brother Herman that we're holding till Tom pays his dues.
1: There must be some way we can raise money.
3: Why don't we hold another raffle?
2: Yeah, that's a good idea. Last time we held a raffle, we sold 27 raffles at 5 cents each.
3: That's right. The guy who had the lucky number even refused the prize.
1: Yeah, we couldn't get rid of Tom's kid brother Herman that way either.
3: Hey, I got a good idea, hey. Why don't we rent this club to somebody to live in, and we can collect the rent, hey?
2: Nah, we can't.
1: Why not?
2: The OPA.
1: What's the OPA?
2: I don't know, but Pop says they don't let you do nothing.
4: Say, I got a better idea. There's a lot of people that want places to live.
1: Why don't we tear down this little shack and put up a great big apartment house? Then we could collect way more rent.
3: Hey, that's a great idea, hey. It'd be easy to build. There's lots of old red bricks laying around the lot, hey.
1: Let's make it a real big one. 200 stories.
3: Have we got enough bricks for that, hey?
1: Oh, sure. There must be 50 or 60 of them out there.
2: Well, maybe you guys are right.
3: Yeah, it's easy to put up apartment houses these days, too. You don't need to build no roof.
1: No roof?
3: You know, that's something else I heard my pop say. That OPA, they put a ceiling on everything.
1: One thing, though, let's not rent it to any families with kids. Children are too destructive and mischievous.
2: Oh, I don't know.
1: Oh, yes. They keep tracking the floor and marking the walls no matter how many times my mother tells me.
3: Come on, fellas. Let's start building right now, hey?
2: Oh, just a minute. We're forgetting something important.
1: Like what?
2: Well, first we gotta make a syndicate.
3: Can't we just make the apartment house?
2: No. First we gotta make the syndicate.
1: Look at Ricky. Don't even know what a syndicate is. I don't know what a syndicate is either, Tommy.
2: Well, that's how big businessmen do things. Oh, didn't your pop ever get together with a bunch of other guys and something very important?
1: Yeah, sure.
2: Well, that's a syndicate.
1: Oh, a poker game.
2: Well, come on, guys. Let's start building the house.
1: Okay. I'll go get some shovels and a bag of cement. We'll get to work right away, right, Tommy?
3: Yeah, and look what I've got. I just wrote an ad for the papers when we finished the house.
1: You mean for the want ads?
3: Yeah, listen to this. Beautiful apartments to rent, $2 a month. P.S., $1 a month if you're a candy manufacturer.

0: dear.
1: Oh, hello, Harriet.
0: What's wrong, Ozzy? You look upset.
1: I am upset. Harriet, do you know what a man down the street just told me?
0: No, I don't, but I think you're good-looking.
1: Oh, well, this has nothing to do with my looks. It seems that a very disturbing rumor is spreading through the neighborhood.
0: What's that?
1: Well, you know that vacant lot right next door to us?
0: Yeah.
1: Well, some big syndicate is putting up an immense apartment house on it. I heard it from Charlie Hooper, and then from old Mr. Carlton, and then Ben told me the same thing.
0: Are you sure about this?
1: Just as sure as I'm a human being.
0: Well, let's not worry until it's more definite. And, dear, besides, you know, it's not a very nice lot, you know. In fact, the kids call it the Rogers Road Dust Bowl.
1: Now, I think this is pretty serious, Harriet. Big apartment house right next door? Isn't exactly my idea of something to laugh about. I like neighbors, but not about 200 of them 10 feet away.
0: I guess you're right at that.
1: Besides blocking off our house and turning this street into a traffic street and a lot of other things like that, it's going to deprive all the kids of their only playground around here.
0: And you're right, you're right.
1: They always have so much fun playing there, too.
0: Remember the time they were playing Follow the Leader and they all climbed up that telephone pole and then they dared you to do it?
1: I did it, too, didn't I?
0: Yeah. And it wasn't so very much trouble for the fire department to get you down.
1: You know, Harriet, when I passed that clubhouse tonight on the way home, I felt terrible. All those kids, and soon they'll have no place to play. And just because some big syndicate decided to make a few more dollars. It seems to me that the freedom of youth is worth a good deal more to the community than the desires of a few big businessmen. Has the time come that we've thrown over the principles of democracy and justice for the many merely because of the importance of a select few?
0: The senator from California has the floor. And now may I ask you a question?
1: Go right ahead.
0: How many times have you seen Anchors Away?
1: Okay.
0: Oh, no, you're right, dear. That apartment house is bad for a lot of reasons. Especially from the kids' point of view.
1: Well, I'll tell you one thing. I'm going to do everything I can to prevent it. Maybe I won't be able to, but I sure will try. I'll tell you that much.
2: Hello, Mom. Hiya, Pop. Hello, David.
1: Hello, son.
2: Say, Pop, you know what me and the fellas are doing?
1: Not now, David. Mother and I are discussing something very important.
2: It'll only take a minute, Pop.
1: Later, son, please. This discussion concerns you, too, and it's really very important. You know, Harriet, maybe I'll look up the zoning restrictions on apartment houses.
2: That's what I wanted to talk to you about, Pop. The apartment house.
1: Oh, so you know about it.
2: Of course. As a matter of fact...
1: Well, David, I want you to tell every single one of your friends that your father is doing everything in his power to stop that apartment house from going up.
2: You're trying to stop it? But, Pop...
1: If I have to dig into every legal book in the library, if I have to get out an injunction, even if I have to take it to court, I'll do what I can to prevent it.
2: Gee whiz, Pop.
1: Well, just go out and tell the boys that that's the way your Pop feels about it.
2: Okay, if you say so. Bye, David. Bye. Gee, I wonder what it feels like to be a hermit.
1: Yes, sir, I want those kids to know that they have one real friend.
0: Oh, honey, now look, don't you think you may be getting all worked up unnecessarily? It could be just a rumor, you know.
1: No, this is pretty definite. As a matter of fact, the whole thing is really my fault anyway. I was on the verge of buying that lot any number of times. If only I'd bought it, this never would have happened. Do you remember once about 3 years ago? I was going to buy that lot then, but something interfered. Do you remember what it was?
0: Yeah, you didn't have enough money.
1: Oh, yeah. And then later on, that second time I was going to buy it, something came up again, didn't it? What was that?
0: You didn't have enough money.
1: Oh, yes. Yeah. And the third time I almost bought it. Let's see, what was wrong then?
0: You didn't have enough money.
1: It's always something, isn't it? If only I'd have bought that lot when I wanted to, everything would be all right now.
0: Oh, well, let's not talk about it till after we eat, dear. Dinner's almost ready.
1: Okay, but that's what always happens when you put something off until tomorrow. Somebody else goes and does it, and then you just feel like kicking yourself. 3 times I was going to buy that apartment.

0: Ozzie Nelson, you've been sitting there with a sour face all through dinner.
1: Oh, I'm sorry, dear. I was thinking about the syndicate buying that lot. I didn't realize I was being such a sourpuss. Anything I can do for you?
0: Yeah, smile and show your teeth. I want to be able to tell you from the dill pickle.
1: Well, Harriet, I'm just sore about not buying it. I kept putting it off and putting it off.
0: Oh, I know, dear. I was just teasing you. Before we sit down and start figuring out what to do, I'll call Gloria so she can clear the table. Oh, Gloria! Gloria!
2: Did you call me, Mrs. Nelson?
0: Yes, Gloria, I did. We finished dinner.
2: All right, Mrs. Nelson. And if you'll pardon me for saying so, Mr. Nelson looks very unhappy this evening.
1: Oh, well, I'm sort of burned up at myself, Gloria. It's exactly as my mother always says. Procrastination is the thief of time.
2: Oh, you're telling me.
1: Oh, have you ever kept putting something off and finally wound up not doing it at all?
2: Have you ever seen the dust on the piano?
0: Well, you see, Gloria, Mr. Nelson's always wanted to buy that vacant lot next door. And it's rumored now that some big syndicate went and bought it.
2: They did?
1: Yeah, that's right. Somebody else bought that lot next door.
2: Oh, that's too bad. When are they going to take it away?
1: No, nobody's taking the lot away, Gloria.
2: Oh, well, that's good. It at least is an awful hole.
1: It's even worse than that. It seems they're going to build a big apartment house next door.
0: We're pretty upset about the whole thing. The children will have no place to play, and noisy neighbors can often be very disagreeable.
2: Oh, I had a very disagreeable neighbor once. It was terrible. Mrs. Nelson, what would you do if you had a neighbor who shook out her dust mop practically in your living room and made noise late at night and always walked across your lawn?
0: Well, first I'd talk to her about it.
2: That's what I thought, but no, this woman had to call the police.
1: But, Gloria, it's not only the neighbors. There's so many reasons. It'll ruin our view, for one thing.
2: Ruin the view?
1: Sure, you won't be able to see anything, will you?
2: Well, that depends on how far down they pull their shades. Well, I'll see you later.
1: Good old Gloria. Well, let's try to figure out what we can do about this apartment house, shall we, dear?
0: I hate to be a wet blanket, honey, but I don't think there's much you can do.
1: Say, Harriet, I just thought of something. Maybe that big syndicate hasn't bought the lot yet.
0: What makes you say that?
1: Well, I understand that Mrs. Appleby, the lady who owns it, has been out of town for a few weeks. She just got back today. Maybe that company's been making plans before buying the lot. Could be. At least it's worth going over there.
0: You mean over to Mrs. Appleby's?
1: Well, sure. If we get to her before the syndicate does, we'll buy the lot first.
0: Well, it's up to you. But they've probably already bought it, honey.
1: And if they have, I'll fight it to the last. I'll write to my congressman. If that doesn't help, I'll go see the governor. And if that doesn't help, I'll go to see President Truman himself.
0: Could you get in to see President Truman?
1: Well, of course. President Truman and I are very close friends.
0: Really?
1: Well, at the last meeting of the Musicians Union, I met a guy who knows a fellow who's a friend of the man that tunes his piano.

0: back to Ozzie and Harriet. The kids of the neighborhood really started something when they decided to enlarge their clubhouse on the vacant lot next door. As a result, a false rumor started that a big syndicate was planning to build an apartment house there. Ozzie, in order to stop the building, decided to try to buy the lot before the syndicate did. We find him now, with Harriet, ringing the doorbell at Mrs. Appleby's, the woman who owns the lot.
1: Oh, hello, Mrs. Appleby. Do you remember me? I live right...
2: Oh, of course, of course. Come right in. When did you get to town?
1: Mrs. Appleby, I think you have me confused.
2: Oh, aren't you a fellow by the name of Peterson who owned a leather and harness shop next to the drugstore in Scranton, Pennsylvania?
1: No. And my name is Nelson.
2: Of course. I don't know how I mistook you for Mr. Peterson. His eyes are brown and you're wearing a gray suit and he died 5 years ago.
1: You know my wife, don't you, Mrs. Appleby?
2: Oh, how do you do, Mrs. Appleby?
3: No, I'm Mrs. Nelson.
2: Oh, of course, my dear. You know, every time I see you two, I can't help noticing how much Mr. Nelson resembles my first husband, Cedric.
1: Oh, that's nice. We came
2: It's too
1: here...
2: bad we had to be divorced, but I guess it had to come. I ate crackers in bed, and poor Cedric couldn't stand the crumbs.
1: Oh, that's very interesting.
2: Those crumbs bed used to drive Cedric crazy, and he was so clever. You know what he told the judge?
1: No, what did he tell the judge?
2: He said he just had to have a divorce because instead of being wedded, he was gradually being breaded.
1: Yes. I'd like to talk to you about...
2: Naturally, when I married for the second time, I didn't eat crackers in bed, heaven forbid. I wouldn't dream of eating crackers in bed.
1: Oh, well, that's good.
2: But we were divorced, too. Those lamb chops cost just as much trouble.
3: Well, Mrs. Appleby, the reason we dropped
2: that was my second husband. I've had three, you know. That's right, three husbands. Now... What was it you wanted to ask me?
1: Well, to come right to the point, Mrs. Appleby...
2: You know there's someone else you remind me of. I know. It's that young fellow who lives right around the corner on Rogers Road.
1: Well, that's me, Mrs. Appleby.
2: Oh, it couldn't be. This fellow's name is Nelson.
1: Yes. That's me. My name is Nelson.
2: Of course. Oh, I'm so sorry. I have such a poor memory. Nelson, let me see. Oh, I know how I can remember it. The same as Battling Nelson, who won the lightweight championship from Joe Gans in Reno, Nevada on April 11th, 1917, at 133 pounds in six rounds, and I won 60 cents on him at 3-2 odds. Yes, sir. That's how I remember you, Mr. Dempsey.
1: Mrs. Appleby.
2: Yes?
1: Mrs. Appleby, are you interested in selling that lot next to my house?
2: Mr. Nelson, is that what you came over here to ask me?
1: Yes.
2: Well, for goodness sakes, what was all that beating around the bush for?
1: Well, I'm kind of a blabbermouth. But tell me, you haven't promised that lot to anybody else, have you?
2: Oh, no.
1: Then will you take a $50 deposit on it and hold it for me?
2: Oh, certainly, Mr. Nelson, if you wish to buy it.
1: Oh, that's fine.
3: We'll let you know as soon as possible.
1: Here's the $50, Mrs. Appleby. And now I think we'd better be going.
2: Oh, but Mr. Nelson, I haven't even told you why my last husband left me.
1: I know why. You ate grapefruits in bed.
2: Why, that's right. I ate grapefruits in bed. But how did you know?
1: I remember the headline in the society column that day. Mrs. Appleby squirts off third drip. Goodbye.

0: this the place you mean, dear?
1: Yeah, this is it. I've seen their ads in the paper.
0: Well, you go ahead, dear, and I'll see you at home later, okay? Goodbye.
1: Bye.
2: Welcome to the Helping Hand Finance Company.
1: Oh. I'm thinking of buying some real estate, and I'd like to see about borrowing some money.
2: Well, you came to the right place, friend. Because we always have plenty of money.
3: Lots of money.
2: Now, what would you like? $10,000?
1: No.
2: $100,000? A million?
1: No,
2: is too big or too small for the Helping Hand Finance Company. We just lend money and lend money. Now, what's your name, please?
1: Nelson. Ozzie Nelson. I phoned you a while ago.
2: Oh, yes. I think we got some information on you. Just a few pertinent facts our investigators checked on. Now, let's see. Oh, here it is. Ozzie Nelson, born on... Uh-huh. Uh-huh. Mmm. We've led a very interesting life, haven't we?
1: Well, you know, that is...
2: And let's see. One night in June 1938, while you were... Mm-hmm. Mm-hmm.
1: If that was that night in Pismo Beach...
2: This is in Toledo.
1: Oh.
2: And then you...
1: What's the matter?
2: I just got to Pismo Beach. I guess it'll be all right. Now, how much do you want to borrow?
1: Well, you see, I'm not sure yet. I just wanted to line everything up for a certain big deal. Suppose I call back tomorrow, would that
2: Splendid,
1: be all right?
2: Mr. Nelson, yes. We'll be happy to serve you. And please bear in mind, Mr. Nelson, or Ozzie, if I may, we don't want you to look upon this as a cold business deal. We want you to think of us as warm friends who are glad to help you out in your hour of need. Your signature on one of our applications is like the warm hand clasp of two dear friends. That's why we call ourselves the Helping Hand Finance Company, because we give you a helping hand.
1: Oh, well, thanks. Just one thing. Suppose I can't meet my payments on time. Do you still extend a helping hand?
2: Well, in that case, we use our foot a little.
1: Yes, dear.
0: Honey, I've been thinking over this whole business about the apartment.
1: I know, dear. You've been thinking, but your husband's a man of action. I've got everything lined up. My credit's okay at the finance company, and now I'll go over to Mrs. Appleby and start to talk real business.
0: But, darling...
1: I can just imagine how that big syndicate is going to feel when they find out they've been outsmarted by a guy who's a little too fast for them.
0: Well, I just hope you haven't wasted $50 and a whole lot of time and energy, that's all.
1: Oh, Harriet, please.
4: Well, Mom. Oh, Pop.
1: David, what did the gang say when you told them your old man was putting a stop to that apartment house business, eh?
4: Well, they were kind of mad at first, but then we held a meeting and decided to dig a hole to China instead.
1: Oh, well, that's... What is that?
4: Well, as long as you wouldn't let our syndicate build the apartment house, we already had the shovels and stuff.
1: Wait a minute. You mean that you kids...
0: And there you have it, folks. The mystery of the big syndicate is explained.
1: Oh, Harriet, and you were right all the time. I'm a fool, that's what I am. I'm a dope. I'm a moron. I'm an idiot. Well?
4: Keep going, dear. I'll tell you when to stop.

0: I'll get it.
1: Hello, Mr. Nelson, Mrs. Nelson. Remember me, Mrs. Appleby? Oh, my goodness, that rhymes, doesn't it? Well, I had a little trouble finding
2: you. Pardon me, but did you happen to come in to see us about the lot, Mrs. Appleby?
1: Did I? Oh, yes, of course. Yes. I came to find out if you still want to buy it.
2: Mrs. Appleby, I'm sorry to cause you this trouble, but we've decided not to buy the lot. Naturally, we forfeit the $50 deposit.
1: Oh, no, no, no. I insist on giving it back to you.
3: Oh, but Mrs. Appleby, we want to be fair with you. After all, you lose enough by not selling the lot.
1: But that's what I wanted to tell you. You see, I've already sold the lot, and I was afraid you'd be upset about it.
2: Oh, you sold it?
1: Yes. Isn't that good news? Late this afternoon, some nice man from a syndicate called on me, and he bought it. He's going to put up a nice big apartment house. Isn't that wonderful?
2: Here we go again.

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1: And don't forget, the solid silver with beauty that lives forever is International Sterling.
2: You're right, Harriet. 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
0: 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Original music was composed by Billy May. This is Vern Smith speaking. 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
7: Once upon a time there was an engineer.
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0: 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Friend!

When a girl is beautiful, like my roommate, Irma Peterson, it's all pretty wonderful. She has a lovely figure, gorgeous blonde hair, and a face that fairly takes your breath away. People wonder why it doesn't go to her head.

0: Tell you why, because there it would die of malnutrition. 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I love the girl. It's only that sometimes she does things that give me a groan in the dome. For instance, the other day I was reading the paper, and I said, Irma.
1: Yes, Jane?
0: It says here that our shoreline is receding at the rate of 1 inch every 1,000 years.
1: Gee, that's wonderful. I can hardly wait to go bathing on Fifth Avenue.
0: Well, it takes all kinds of people to make a world. But right now, I'm too excited to even think about it. You see, I've just received a letter from Richard Rhinelander, my ex-employer, and still the number one guy in my dreams.
1: Jane?
0: Yes, sweetie?
1: Who's the letter from?
0: It's from Richard.
1: Richard? Oh, Jane, what does he say?
0: I'll read it to you. Dear Jane.
1: Dear Jane? Oh, he loves you.
0: What makes you say that?
1: Because he said dear.
0: Irma, for your information, at income tax time, I got a letter from the government saying, Dear Miss Stacy, and believe me, the Treasury Department and I are not engaged.
1: Well, you can't go around with everybody. What else did he write?
0: Dear Jane, I am basking in the sun at the Rossmore Hotel in Palm Springs. I will be back in New York for Thanksgiving, and I am bringing you a Mexican serape.
1: Oh, gosh, he's adopted a baby.
0: Irma, a serape is a blanket. He simply mentioned the gift to show that he's thinking about me. Isn't that sweet?
1: Yes, men can be so sweet when they're far away. Of course, I like them close, too. You can take all the blankets you want. I'll take Alan Person.
0: Oh, be still, Irma. Hey, I've got an idea. Since Richard will be back on Thanksgiving, let's you and I give a turkey dinner here in the apartment for our boyfriends.
1: Oh, that'll be wonderful, Jane. And I'm sure Al will have the day off because it's a legal holiday and the unemployment office will be closed.
0: Grand. Now, look, Irma, it's very important that we don't say anything about this to Mrs. O'Reilly and the professor. It's been a long time since I've seen Richard, and I don't want it spoiled by their constant quarreling. So remember now, not a word.
1: Well, I understand, Jane. I won't mention the word turkey once.
0: Good.
1: I'll just say we're having chicken.
0: No, Irma, just don't say anything about Thanksgiving. Is that clear?
1: Well, of course, Jane.
0: Come in.
2: Hello, girls.
0: Oh, hello, Mrs. O'Reilly.
1: Merry Christmas.
2: Christmas? Why, Irma, darling, Thanksgiving isn't here yet.
1: Uh-oh, the cat's out of the bag.
0: Irma.
1: Oh, we're not having any turkey, you know.
0: How is everything with you, Mrs. O'Reilly?
2: Not so good, Janie. It's that Professor Kropotkin again. He left another one of his insulting notes on my door. Just listen to this. When I look into your eyes, my heart does flip-ups.
0: Why, I think that's a beautiful thought.
2: That's what I thought until I read the rest of it. Look what comes next. That's because you have a face that scares away me hiccups.
0: Well, you know the professor. He doesn't mean anything by it.
2: I don't know about that, Janie. The other day he took me to an antique show, and I was having a wonderful time bidding on an early American copper bathtub. And all of a sudden the professor began to laugh.
0: What was so funny?
2: He said it was the first time he'd ever seen one tub bidding on another tub.
0: Come in.
3: It's only me, Professor Kropotkin. Hello, Janie, Irma, and Mrs. O'Reilly, my three little birds. Janie, graceful like a swan.
0: Why, thank you, Professor.
3: And Irma, a little lovebird.
1: Oh, Professor, that's sweet.
3: And you, Mrs. O'Reilly.
4: Yes, Professor.
3: Old bat.
2: Why, you... You'll be a dead duck before I get through with you.
3: No, take it easy, Mrs. O'Reilly. I was only joking. No, to me, you are really an inspiration.
4: Why, Professor?
3: No, it's true. It's true. Seeing you here in the half light with your beautiful red hair brings to mind my first romance. Her name was Sonia. Every evening I would find her by the lake with her faithful collie. And this is why every time I see you standing like this, I want to call out and say,

0: Hereover, hereover.
1: Why, you mangy old musician.
2: Please, the two of you. Don't you ever know when to call it quits?
0: I'm sorry, Janie. Mrs. O'Reilly, I apologize.
3: Well, I should think you would. I try so hard to be friendly with everyone. After all, it'll soon be Thanksgiving.
0: Yes?
3: And if you say I look like a turkey, I'll beat your brains out.
4: Oh, turkey, oh, that reminds
2: me. Irma.
3: Reminds you of what, dearie?
4: Well, you see, we're having...
2: It reminds her of the 4th of July.
4: 4th of July?
2: Yes. If you open your mouth, there'll be fireworks.
3: Well, I, for one, have made no plans for Thanksgiving. But as far back as I can remember, I've always been invited to a turkey dinner.
0: Is that so? Tell me, Mrs. O'Reilly, I've always wanted to know, was Miles Standish a big eater?
3: Well, as a matter of fact, he was... Now, look here, you...
2: Oh, Mrs. O'Reilly, I'm sure we'll all have a place to go on Thanksgiving.
3: I never worry about it, Janie. You see, Thanksgiving is so near the first of the year, and everyone wants to renew their lease. So I always get invited to dinner.
4: Yeah, I got throat trouble, too.
3: And I'm sure my best friends won't forget me.
0: Mrs. O'Reilly, you're priceless. Come on, we'll take a walk over to the automobile showrooms. I want you should stand alongside of a new Nash so I can make a comparison.
3: Oh, I know what you mean, Professor. We're both so streamlined.
0: Yes, and you both seat 4 in the front.
3: Why, you!
2: Well, that was a bit of a hint, wasn't it, Irma?
4: Oh, yes, Jane. What are we going to do?
2: Nothing. We'll just go ahead with the dinner as we planned. After all, we're two young girls with beaus, and we're entitled to a little pleasure.
4: Certainly, we're not married.
2: Well, personally, I don't think the professor minds not being invited too much, but as for Mrs. O'Reilly, well, she is our landlady, and we've got to stay on the right side of her. So again, Irma, let me remind you, we do nothing to arouse her suspicion.
4: Well, you can trust me, Jane. I won't breathe it to a living soul or any of my other friends.
2: Good. And look, honey, I've got to hurry to keep an appointment with the dentist, so would you mind going to the butcher's and ordering the turkey now so we'll have a good bird?
4: Oh, I'll be glad to, Jane.
2: Fine. See you later, sweetie.
4: Hello? What's that you say? My multiple theory on atomic fission works. Oh, that's nice. Who's it working for? Huh? Oh, no, I'm sorry. This isn't Einstein. My name is Peterson. You have the wrong number, but talking about fishing, if you ever want to go fishing, I'll be glad to go. Goodbye. Gee, now I know how Barbara Stanwyck felt, and sorry, wrong number. Come in.
5: Hiya, chicken.
4: Hello, Al, honey. Al, do you have any plans for Thanksgiving?
5: Well, to tell you the truth, chicken, I did plan on taking you out to dinner. But got a last-minute phone call, which makes it necessary for me to be out of town Thanksgiving.
4: Oh, Al. Jay and I are having a big turkey dinner here, and you're invited. Now you can't make it.
5: Oh, you're wrong, chicken. Just happened to remember they took my phone out just before the call came through.
4: Al, you're always making sacrifices for me.
5: Glad to help you, chicken.
4: Well, Jane wants me to go right out and order the turkey.
5: Yeah, chicken, are you and Jane going to have all the trimmings? You know, cranberries, sweet potatoes, stuffing, celery, olives?
4: Oh, sure, Al.
5: Well, in that case, I want to chip in.
4: Oh, Al, it won't be necessary.
5: No, no, I insist.
4: Well, all right, Al, if it'll make you feel any better, what would you like to bring?
5: Well, let's see. Yeah, I could bring flowers. Might give you hay fever. No point in bringing more candy. Just bought you a pack of Lifesavers last week. Champagne? Caviar? I got it. For them olives you're buying, you'll need toothpicks. Count on me for that.
4: Oh, no, Al. This is all on us. We want to catch the full spirit of the holiday. Al.
5: What, chicken?
4: How did they get the idea of having turkey on Thanksgiving?
5: Glad you come to me for knowledge, chicken, because I'm loaded with it. See, Thanksgiving originated with a bunch of pilgrims who came to America, led by some very famous men, such as William Penn, Buffalo Bill, and Wild Bill Hickok.
4: Hickok? Oh, I know. He's the man who invented the suspenders.
5: Precisely. Now, the pilgrims really had a tough winter. There was a housing shortage, manufacturing was at a standstill, and everybody was really beaten out of work. So naturally, they thought they had something to be thankful for, so they decided to give a feast.
4: Oh, I see.
5: Now, the big delicacy in them days was bear meat. So they sent an Indian guide out to trap a bear. Unfortunately, this guide was nearsighted, and by mistake, he come back with a turkey.
4: Well, imagine that.
5: Yeah. And to this day, if it wasn't for that slight defect in Hiawatha's vision, we'd all be sitting down to a Thanksgiving dinner of stuffed bear.
4: Oh, gee, that would have been perfect for our dinner. Then we could all have a drumstick.
5: Well, them's the breaks. Come on, chicken, I'll walk you downstairs.
2: Is that you, Irma, honey? Come on in.
6: Oh, hello, Mrs. O'Reilly. Well, you look awfully upset. Is anything wrong?
1: Yes. I've just told the Martins upstairs that I have a rule. No pets of any kind in this house.
6: Yes, I know how strict you are about that.
1: Well, I just found out they have a canary, and either that bird goes or they go. I'm going right back up there and give them 5 minutes to make up their mind.
6: Hello? Oh, Richard, how nice of you to call me long distance. Yes, I got your letter. What? Oh, Richard. Oh, no. Oh, murder. Richard. What? I sound crazy? I'm going crazy. I can't talk to you right now. Irma just walked in with a live turkey. Goodbye.
4: Merry Thanksgiving, Jane.
6: Irma Peterson, how could you bring home a live turkey?
4: Well, Jane, I was only trying to save money.
6: What do you mean, save money?
4: Well, I felt this one, and it's already stuffed.
6: That's the most ridiculous thing I've ever heard. Take that turkey back.
4: Oh, I can't, Jane. The butcher said he won't take George back.
6: George?
4: Yes, that's his name.
6: How do you know?
4: Well, the butcher said, do you really want this turkey? When I said yes, he said, well, by George. So I did.

0: Your winning smile is a Pepsodent smile. Again and again, people have found it true. The smile that wins is the Pepsodent smile.
1: The story of Nancy Rule proves it. 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Nancy said,
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3: 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I'm Carl Amari. 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
2: Well, I sent my roommate out to buy a turkey. It's funny, I always thought her name was Irma Peterson, but it's turned out to be Frank Buck because she had to bring it back alive. She's standing in the doorway with the turkey in her arms. She is looking at the turkey, and the turkey is looking at her, and I'm looking at both of them, and I don't know which head to cut off. Irma, what in the world made you buy a live turkey?
6: Well, you didn't specify, Jane, and he looks so lonely.
2: But, sweetie, you know Mrs. O'Reilly doesn't allow pets of any sort in the apartment. What will we tell her? She'll throw us out.
6: Well, we could have cut a hole in the wall and let the turkey's head stick through and tell her we shot it in Africa.
2: Irma, before I shoot myself, let me make one thing clear. There is still a great housing shortage. If Mrs. O'Reilly finds out we're not inviting her to Thanksgiving dinner and then finds out we have a live turkey in the apartment, all three of us can take a boat to Africa.
6: Oh, no, Jane. If we're going to take a trip, I'd rather get you on a slow boat to China.
2: Irma, this is no time for joking. We're in trouble.
6: Well, now, let's see. Gosh, you must be somewhere fooling Mrs. O'Reilly. I have it. I just bought a new hat, and maybe I can train the bird to sit on it, and I can say it came that way.
2: No, sweetie, it's liable to lay an egg, and we wouldn't be able to tell it from your head. Well, nobody but you would bring home a turkey by the name of George.
6: Oh, see, Jane? Isn't he cute? He knows his name.
2: Look, Irma, I'm not going to waste any more words. There's only one thing for us to do. You'll have to kill it.
6: Kill George? Oh, Jane, I can't.
2: Why not?
6: Would make him an orphan. I mean, I've grown very fond of him.
2: Oh, for goodness sakes, that's ridiculous.
6: You see, he just called me mother. Oh, Jane, I couldn't do it.
2: Oh, stop dramatizing it. It's not that difficult. You just take a sharp knife and, well, you just cut off its head. It's simple.
6: But that's murder.
2: Oh, preposterous. There's nothing to it.
6: Then you do it.
2: All right, I... What's he saying now?
6: He wants a lawyer.
2: silly. You and your imagination. You're making a nervous wreck out of me. Oh, if that's Mrs. O'Reilly, this is the end. Who is it?
5: Me.
2: Oh, come in.
5: Hello, Jane. Hi, chicken. I was just about... Hey, that bird's a little early for dinner, ain't it?
2: Never mind the dialogue. Al, are you a man?
5: Well, unless I forgot to take off my Halloween costume, yes. What?
2: Irma bought this live turkey, and if Mrs. O'Reilly finds out about it, we're all dead ducks. So would you, kill it for us?
5: Who, me? Nothing doing. I ain't got nothing against him.
2: Al, don't tell me you're squeamish.
5: Cannot stand the sight of blood. Cut into a medium rare steak one time, almost passed out.
2: Don't blame the steak. It wasn't the blood you saw, it was the check.
6: Oh, no, Jane, Al has a soft heart. I know because every time I think about him, I get the same feeling in my head.
5: Well, thanks, chicken. But know what to do. You see, in a case like this, there's only one man who can help us.
6: Who, Al?
5: Who else but... Hello, Joe. Al, got a problem. Have to knock off a certain bird, what's my move? What? For a C note, one of your boys, Casual Casper, will do the job so it'll look like an accident? No, Joe, this is a feathered bird. A turkey. What do you advise? Uh-huh. Uh-huh. Uh-huh. Mm-hmm. Thanks, Joe, and goodbye, noble friend. Well, your problem is solved, girls. All we have to do is spread breadcrumbs around the electric fan. And when your little turkey starts poking his head around them blades, you turn on the switch, set the tape.
2: No, Al. I don't think I care for feathered wallpaper. Uh-oh. This could be it. Who's there?
7: Calling me again, Kropotkin.
2: Oh, come in.
7: Hello, Janie, Irma, and Alan. Oh, look, it's a turkey. For a minute, I thought it was Mrs. O'Reilly.
6: His name is George.
7: A pleasure. Girls, I don't want to be a wet blanket, but if Mrs. O'Reilly sees that bird and realizes she isn't looking in a mirror, she's going to throw you both right out.
2: We know that, Professor. Maybe you can help us, huh?
7: Anything you want.
2: I knew we could count on you. Would you kill the turkey for us?
7: Certainly. It's simple.
6: Well, how are you going to do it?
7: I'll tell him he has to share my room with me and he'll commit suicide.
2: Well, I can see you're not going to be any help. Well, Irma, we have no choice. I know it sounds ridiculous, but we're going to put a leash around that bird's neck, and you and I are going to walk him down to the butcher shop.
6: Oh, but Jane...
2: Please, Irma. My mind is made up.
6: All right. Come on, George.
5: So long, George. I'll be seeing you Thanksgiving. You won't be seeing me, but I'll be seeing you.
2: Well, we managed to get the turkey out of the building without Mrs. O'Reilly seeing us. And now we're walking it down the street. Irma is leading the turkey on a leash.
6: Come on, Fido. Here, Fido.
2: Irma, why are you calling Fido?
6: Well, we won't be conspicuous if people think it's a dog. Come on, Fido.
2: Irma, can't you get that turkey to go faster?
6: No, I think he knows where we're going. He keeps pulling back.
2: That's silly.
6: Jane.
2: What?
6: He's looking at you.
2: He is? I mean, so what?
6: He's got tears in his eyes.
2: It's just your imagination. Now, come on. Oh, there's the butchers. Irma, please, stop pulling on my skirt.
6: That isn't me. It's a turkey.
2: It is?
6: Yes. Why don't you look at him?
2: Oh, stop being so emotional. After all, it's only a turkey. I think I had no willpower if I allowed myself to be... Irma?
6: Yes?
2: What's he doing now?
6: He's still staring at you and crying.
2: Oh, this is ridiculous. We're behaving like children. Now, there's nothing to it. Come on, Irma. Here's the butcher. You take him in.
6: Oh, I can't. He trusts me.
2: Oh. Now, see here, Irma. If you think I'm going to let a turkey make a fool out of me, Oh, Irma.
6: What, Jane?
2: I think he trusts me, too. Well, we're back in the apartment. Irma, myself, and guess who? That's right. Dear little George. So far, we haven't crossed paths with Mrs. O'Reilly, but it's only a matter of time. Irma, however, is quite calm about the whole thing. She's knitting. Irma, what are you doing?
6: I'm knitting some booties.
2: Irma!
6: They're for George. Oh, I mean Georgette. She just laid an egg.
2: Oh, quick, Irma. Put the turkey in the bathroom. This might be Mrs. O'Reilly.
6: Oh, all right, Jane. Okay, he's in the bathroom.
2: Come in.
8: Hello, Janie. I thought you had company. I heard a strange voice.
6: Oh, that was me.
8: You, Irma?
2: Yes, it was her. Yes, there I go again.
8: Irma, are you sure that's you?
6: Yes, I have hiccups.
8: But it sounded like a bird.
6: Well, I had eggs for breakfast.
2: Mrs. O'Reilly, tell me, where did you buy that lovely hat?
8: I'm not wearing a hat.
6: And it's very becoming.
8: Don't change the subject. I know what's going on. You've got something in that bathroom. And I'm going to find out what it is right now.
2: Well, Irma, get the suitcases. We might as well start packing.
8: Oh, girls. Oh, will you ever forgive me for being so suspicious? The bathroom's empty. That sound must have come from one of the other apartments. I'll go see. Oh, and I'm so sorry I bothered you.
2: Irma. Irma, I can't believe it. Let's look in the bathroom. Well, for goodness sakes, you left the window open and Georgette has flown away. Irma, we're saved.
6: Well, this is terrible.
2: What do you mean, terrible?
6: Who's going to sit on the egg?

Your winning smile is a Pepsodent smile. Again and again, people have found the smile that wins is the Pepsodent smile. That's borne out by the vote of thousands who tried new Pepsodent toothpaste with Irium in a recent nationwide test. These people were given plain, unlabeled tubes of Pepsodent and were asked to compare it with the brands they were using at home. When their votes came in, Pepsodent won by the overwhelming average of 3-1. These people say new Pepsodent tastes better, makes their breath cleaner, and their teeth brighter than any other toothpaste they tried. Remember, that's not just our opinion. That's what people say. They say it 3-1. They've seen Pepsodent with Irium remove the film that makes teeth look dull, uncover new brightness in their smiles. Try it, and you will see the smile that wins is the Pepsodent smile.

0: The day is saved. We still have no turkey for Thanksgiving, but at least we haven't been dispossessed by Mrs. O'Reilly, who's so strict about her rule, no pets. Irma, however, seems to be terribly concerned about this. Irma, honey, what's troubling you?
1: Oh, gosh. Now I'm afraid to have Al come over. All we do is pet.
0: And, you know, talking about pets, me, Jane Stacy, I'm happy to live a dog's life with my friend Irma.

0: My Friend Irma is produced and directed by Cy Howard. Park Levy writes the script with Stanley Adams and Roland McLean, and it's brought to you by Pepsodent Toothpaste with Irium, another fine product of Lever Brothers Company. Marie Wilson is starred as Irma, with Joan Banks as Jane. The part of Al was played by John Brown. Hans Conried was heard as Professor Kropotkin, and Gloria Gordon as Mrs. O'Reilly. Music was under the direction of Lud Guskin. Don't forget, you'll be able to hear My Friend Irma on the big two-hour, star-studded Thanksgiving Day program over most of these stations. Losses due to fires are at an all-time high and still skyrocketing. 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
2: The Anderson Family.
3: Mary, you're going to have to do something about getting rid of this Uncle Oscar.
4: You can't do that, Oliver. After all, he's a relative. I don't seem to place him, though. He's
3: probably a renegade.
5: I'm not sleeping on that couch again, Mom.
3: Of course not. Neither am I.
4: All right. There won't be any panic over this. You'll act like a gentleman, Oliver Anderson, even if you have to pretend.
3: Well, I like that description.
5: Uh-oh. Here we go again, folks.

0: Now let's visit the Anderson family. Well, this whole thing started when a telegram came to the Andersons telling of the arrival this evening of Uncle Oscar. Of course, when this thing first happened, Oliver had other things to worry about as he talked to his boss, Mr. Thompson.
1: Now, look, Anderson, let's not kid ourselves. Business is lousy. The Ajax people are taking account after account right out from under our noses.
2: Well, yes, I guess they've taken a couple. How about our Mr. Johnson?
1: Our late Mr. Johnson.
2: Hmm?
1: He's no longer with us.
2: Oh, you mean he's fired?
1: That's right. Torrance and I had a conference last night. We're only going to keep the ones who produce.
2: That serious, huh?
1: Yes, it's that serious.
2: Mm.
1: We have one chance to save our necks. That's where you come in, Anderson.
2: Oh.
1: Yes, Anderson. Johnson had a shot at this Curtis account and muffed it. It's a $150,000 deal. We must get that account.
2: All I do is get that.
1: That's right. Now, Mr. Curtis is a peculiar man.
2: Well, he can afford to be with that much money.
1: You're treating this rather lightly for a fellow who has one foot out of the concern already.
2: Well, of course. I'm only a human being.
1: I don't want a human being.
2: Huh?
1: I have to have a salesman.
2: Well, I'll do my best, Mr. Thompson.
1: That isn't going to be good enough. But I'm going to give you a good start on this. I've wired Curtis to come this evening. But I haven't been able to find one place for him to stay. That's good.
2: That's good?
1: Yes.
2: Yeah.
1: Because that gives me an opportunity to have him spend the night at your house, where he'll get to know you better.
2: Spend the night at my house?
1: That's correct. He's afraid of traffic, afraid of violence. All in all, a very peculiar man.
2: Maybe we should get him a room at the sanatorium.
1: He's coming to your house.
2: Oh. Mm-hmm.
1: The only other house he knows is mine. But I want him to stay at your house so he'll know you better. Remember, there's a lot at stake here.
2: But of course, I'd have to let Mary know he's coming.
1: Oh, yes, of course. Isn't that good?
2: No, sir, that's bad. Mary!
3: Oh, hi, Pop. Mom's over to Meister's trying to borrow that single bed.
2: Oh, well, how did she know we were going to have company?
3: We got a telegram. How did you know?
2: Mr. Thompson told me.
3: Mom thought you'd hit the ceiling when you heard we were going to have a guest.
2: Well, ordinarily, it wouldn't worry me, but if it's for the best, we'll have to be good sports, I guess. How did Mary take it?
3: Gee, swell. I was surprised, Pop. Because there's one thing that worries her.
2: Oh, no, I don't worry about everything. The only thing we can do is accept it and smile.
3: Yeah, but she doesn't know who Cousin Oscar is.
2: Why, he's a client of ours. Cousin Oscar?
3: Yeah. Here, read the wire.
2: Am with you in thought now. Will be with you in person tonight. Cousin Oscar.
3: Kind of corny, huh, Pop?
2: Sounds like a close relative of hers, all right. They laugh their way in.
3: Oh, gee, here's Mom now. Oh, Oliver, home so soon, dear?
2: I've just read this moronic telegram, Mary.
4: Yes, it was a surprise, too. Try to remember as I will, I don't remember any Oscar in our family.
2: Well, they've probably kept him out of sight till he was grown.
4: Oh, now look, Oliver, I don't want that attitude toward my relatives. I didn't invite him here.
2: Couldn't we wire him that we just had a fire?
4: Wire him where?
2: Oh, yeah, that's right.
3: Well, he's not going to make me sleep on that couch again.
2: Of course not, neither am I.
4: Oh, be quiet. You're just making it worse.
2: He probably found a railroad ticket someplace in some pocket he picked, so he's using it.
4: Oliver, Junior, don't pay any attention to your father.
3: Oh, gee, Mom, after all.
4: That's all right.
2: Of course, it could have been worse. He could have been twins.
3: Gee, it's kind of stuffy in here, Mom. I'm going over to Mr. Meister's where it's quiet.
2: Oh.
4: Look, dear, let's not have these scenes. No one's to blame. I'll find some way to send him on his way.
2: I wish I could believe that.
4: And then we'll be alone, dear.
2: Yeah. Well, I... Alone? Wait, Mary. I forgot. Mr. Curtis.
4: Curtis? Who's he?
2: He's a guest.
4: Oh, now wait, Oliver. Let's take this thing calmly.
2: No, that's right. He's an eccentric client who is supposed to give our company an order for $150,000.
4: Well, he can just go to a hotel.
2: But listen, Mary. Johnson got fired because he couldn't sell him. Thompson wants me to give him that homey touch.
4: Well, why doesn't he go to Thompson's?
2: Because Thompson wants me to get close to him.
4: What's wrong with Mr. Curtis?
2: Oh, he has a phobia for different things. Once he ran all the way from downtown and hid under Mr. Thompson's bed.
4: Goodness, why Thompson's?
2: Oh, he feels there's some protection there, I guess.
4: Oh.
2: You know, when a guy acts that way, there must be a chorus girl somewhere in the background.
4: Well, you work it out. If it's business, we have to put up with it, of course, but...
2: Yeah, but this Oscar business is out.
4: Yes, dear. Now, please relax.
2: I'm going over to Homer's, Mary. Maybe he knows some way to evict this Oscar. He's had a lot of relative trouble himself.
4: Well, now, don't go over there and worry Homer with it.
2: I'm not. There's no need for two of us to worry.

0: Yep, what is it?
1: Nothing in particular, Homer. I just won't annoy you if I step in for a minute, will I?
0: Oh, no, Oliver. I've just gone over the whole thing with Marthy. We can't take Oscar in here.
1: Oscar? How do you know?
0: Oh, Junior and Mary told Martha this evening.
1: Oh.
0: I have enough trouble with Marthy's tribe without going outside the family.
1: I didn't ask you to take him in, did I?
0: Oh, well, no, no.
1: Think I'd do that to you, Homer?
0: Well, I don't suppose you would.
1: It's different having someone here if you know him.
0: How?
1: Oh, well, you kind of know him, and you like to have him around.
0: Well, yes, of course, that makes a difference, all right.
1: And you know how hard it is to get rooms.
0: Oh, yep, I know.
1: Now, I'll take you. You have that extra bedroom.
0: She tore up.
1: Tore up?
0: Yep. Getting a new cover on the mattress and getting the springs unsagged. Marthy's big fat uncle bent him up. Oh, boy, something terrible. I can't afford to remodel the beds every time somebody wants to come and visit.
1: Yeah, I know. You're a lot like me, Homer.
0: I am, huh?
1: Yeah.
0: Yeah.
1: See, I'd do anything to help you out.
0: Yep, I guess you would, Oliver.
1: I know you'd do the same for me.
0: Oh, yep, I will.
1: You mean I can have the room, huh?
0: Nope. No, I mean I'll show you how to get rid of him.
1: Oh, well, now you're talking. How about Mary?
0: Oh, she don't know nothing about this at all. It's a little trick I used once.
1: Trick?
0: And oh, boy, it sure works.
1: Okay, how did you do it?
0: Well, you make him up a bed on the porch.
1: Porch,
0: see?
1: Huh?
0: Yep, and after the first night, then they suddenly remember they have to be on their way.
1: But Mary won't go for that.
0: Well, of course, there's always the sick angle.
1: Sick?
0: That does the trick.
1: How do you mean?
0: Well, you see, it's something I did when Marthy's paw lit on us one summer to stay for the season. I just plumb scared him out.
1: Well, now, that's more like it. How did you do it?
0: Well, of course, now, I don't want to be blamed for this, Oliver.
1: Blame you? Don't be silly. What do? I'm not worried about Marthy. I'm invited to go fishing tomorrow with the boss. And with this Oscar here, I'll never get to go.
0: Oh, it's in the bag, Oliver. He's as good as gone, and you're on your way fishing.
1: Now, wait. I don't want him slugged, you understand?
0: No, that ain't the way it's done. You got to do it legal-like and still be able to live in your own home after he's gone.
1: Yeah, I have to consider that, too.
0: And remember now, act like you're glad to see him. Treat him like one of the family, and if you'll put up with
1: it. Now, wait, Homer.
0: Oh, now, let me tell you. Now, don't interrupt. Or else you got a border on your hands. I know.
1: Okay, now hurry up. Now, how do I get rid of this cousin Oscar?
0: Well, look, I got a small bottle of something, and you shake it up and put the cork on your chest. Make big red blotches. Looks like you're breaking out with something.
1: Now, wait a minute.
0: No, it don't hurt a bit. Just makes big red spots, and they go away after a while. Then you roll your eyes and act sick-like, and it scares them right out of the house.
1: Great. I'll do it, Homer.
0: Well, of course, it works better right after you eat. Then they think it's something you ate, too.
1: Swell. And I'll pull it right in front of him, too.
0: Yeah. Then I'll come on over like I'm worried about you.
1: Now, how do I do it?
0: Well, here, I'll just put the cork on your neck and chest, and you'll complain about a fever.
1: Yeah.
0: Then you discover the red spots and show them to him.
1: It's a deal. I'll get rid of that guy, but good. Has he come yet?
2: He's in the front room.
1: Oscar or Mr. Curtis?
2: Oscar.
1: I'll take a peek at him through this door here.
2: Well, hurry. I'm supposed to be getting him some soda and warm water.
1: Psst, look. See the head on him?
2: Mm-hmm.
1: Kind of slants to the left. You can see your family resemblance there.
2: Now, wait a minute, Oliver.
1: Feet on the coffee table.
2: I'm just about wild. Oliver, you have to do something.
1: Me? I'll bet I'll do something. I'll have him leaving this house so fast his hip pockets will dip sand.
2: Now, Oliver, no violence. I won't have the rest of my family know we treated him that way.
1: Now, don't worry. Look, right here. See my chest?
2: Hmm?
1: My neck?
2: Oliver, those red blotches. You're ill.
1: I know. Those spots aren't the cause. I put them there.
2: Oh.
1: They come right off in 4 or 5 hours.
2: Oh, but Oliver, do you think it's fair to frighten him?
1: Either that or we live in the kitchen.
2: Oh, please be diplomatic, dear, for my sake.
1: Don't worry. I'll handle this, Cookie. Just give him a clear path to the door when he sees these spots.
3: Well, Oscar, Oliver finally came home.
4: Of course. They always do.
3: Did you fly in or take the train?
4: No, I took the train.
3: Oh.
4: Why, is there some other way?
1: Oh, no. Mary was just wondering if you'd walked in.
4: Ah, me. What a happy family.
1: Yeah.
4: You know, we worried a little when you folks got married.
1: Did you?
4: Yes, but you haven't done too badly. Nope, not too badly.
5: Is that you, Junior?
6: Yes, Mom.
3: Come in and meet your Uncle Oscar, dear.
6: Gee, Mom. So this is Uncle Oscar. Welcome to our home, Uncle Oscar.
1: Don't make it too strong, Junior.
4: My. What a fine boy. Simply fine. Has a head shaped just like my branch of the family.
1: Now, wait a minute, Oscar.
2: What he meant here was Junior resembles his size.
1: Oh, I thought he said Junior looked like him.
4: Ah, yes. After all these years, you didn't know I worked for the state for 4 years and 7 months now, did you?
1: For the state, huh? Bum checks?
2: Oliver, Oscar is probably too tired to laugh.
1: Gee, if we'd known you were coming sooner, we could have stocked up a bit on groceries, but we're...
2: Notice Oliver's developed a sense of humor?
4: Just so he's happy. That's a priceless thing.
2: How are all your folks, Oscar?
4: Oh, I don't really know. They're such a boorish lot.
1: Isn't it the truth?
2: Oh, I don't think they're any worse than others.
4: Well, now, that's kind of you to say, Mary.
6: How long are you going to stay, Uncle Oscar?
2: Why, Junior.
1: Now, Mary, that's a fair question. Kids can't learn if they don't ask questions. How long are you going to stay?
4: Well, it all depends. Yes, sir, it all depends.
1: It all depends, Junior, you see. Before Oscar starts talking about your other relatives, you'd better leave the room, son.
4: Oh, come now. I've never met any of Mary's relatives.
2: Never met... Why? But Cousin Oscar...
1: Yeah.
4: My. You don't remember me, Oliver? Hmm? Uncle Benny, Aunt Lucy, Freddy and his carbuncles?
1: Joe with the ingrown face and Charlie and Bertha and the Pollywogs? Oscar, old man. Gee, I'm glad to see you.
2: Oliver, I don't...
1: Junior, this is my cousin, Oscar. Come on, shake hands. He's your own uncle.
6: But, Pop, you told me he was...
1: I told you no such thing.
2: Oliver.
1: Huh?
2: Your neck, those blotches.
4: Blotches? No.
1: Blotches? Oh, yeah, my fever, too. I got to get to bed. Oh, this is awful. Junior exposed this way.
4: My goodness, smallpox.
1: Or bubonic plague. Run, Oscar, while there's still time.
4: Me? Run? I should say I won't run.
1: Yeah, but you'll catch it.
4: Oh, come now, you're delirious. I can't catch something I've already had.
1: You have?
2: You've already had it?
4: Of course. Now, get Oliver to bed, and
1: no.
4: I shall stay and nurse him back to health.
1: No!
7: Now back to the Andersons. Oliver was surprised by a visit from some Uncle Oscar. After worrying Mary about it for an hour, he finally discovered it was his own cousin. But a Mr. Curtis, a very important client, is supposed to be arriving any minute at Oliver's home. And instead of Cousin Oscar being driven from the house, he's now taking charge of the sick room.
8: Now, it's nothing to worry about at all. You just lie back and keep your pajamas up around your neck.
1: Yeah, but Oscar, you shouldn't be exposed this way.
8: Tut, my dear cousin. I'll not leave you.
1: Look, will you leave the room for a minute? I want to say something to Mary.
3: How's the patient, Cousin Oscar?
8: You know, Mary, you're treating this very lightly. After all, he is your husband, and you haven't even called the doctor.
3: Well, of course, if you think I should.
8: Great Scott! How callous! His own wife doesn't care whether he lives or dies.
1: No,
8: well, I'll get some warm water, and please don't excite him.
2: This has gone far enough, Oliver Anderson. When he starts discussing me and accusing me of being a bad wife...
1: Oh, now, Mary, let's calm down. It just didn't work out at all, so I'll have to have a little talk with him.
2: I don't care how you do it. Get him out, and get him out soon.
1: But, Mary, he's my own cousin.
2: Yes, of course, but when you thought he was my relative, you showed some action.
1: Please, Mary.
2: Oliver, someone's coming up the walk. He has a grip.
1: Yes?
2: Uh-huh.
1: Mary, that's the client. Get out, quick. Keep stalling him till I get dressed.
8: Now, just relax, Oliver.
1: Never mind now.
8: I'll have you up and around inside of 6 months.
1: Oscar, hand me my trousers, my shirt, my tie.
8: Get back in that bed. You're a sick man. You'll not get dressed.
1: Keep your hands off of me. Let me get dressed.
8: No, you'll not do it. Lie back there.
1: He's here.
8: You can't be disturbed. I don't care who it is.
1: Shh. Listen.
9: How do you do?
10: My name is Curtis, and I'm to be a guest.
1: That's Curtis.
8: Lie down there. I'll handle this. You must have it quiet.
1: Come back here, Oscar. I'm all right.
8: Here. We have sickness in this house, and we can't have this boisterousness.
10: Sickness? Good heavens, I didn't know. I must take the next train back to Blairsville.
8: Yes. You'll have to leave this minute.
1: Well, now let's get this thing straight.
8: Oliver!
1: Huh?
8: You're a sick man. Go back to your room.
10: Good heavens, is this the patient?
1: Mr. Curtis, you'll have to excuse me, but
8: I... See, look, those blotches on his neck. Oh. Run, man, run.
3: But Oscar, listen.
10: Oh, good heavens, smallpox. Help, let me out of here.
1: Mr. Curtis.
10: Smallpox.
1: Look, Oscar, that was my client. Now, you get out of my house and get out now.
8: My goodness, Mary. This excitement has caused a relapse. We must get this man back to bed. He's delirious.
1: Take your hands off of me, Oscar, and leave me alone.
3: The phone, Oliver.
8: I'll answer it. You get back to bed,
1: Oliver. Get out of my way. I still can answer my own phone.
3: Let me answer it, Oliver. You get dressed. Oh, all right. Answer it.
1: Yes?
5: Anderson, this is the boss. Oh. Has Curtis arrived yet?
1: Yes, he has.
5: Oh, fine. Done any good?
1: I haven't had a chance to talk to him yet, but I will if I can catch him.
5: Oh, that's fine. I'll catch him.
1: I can't talk now. I have to go to the station.
5: No. Wait, Anderson. Don't neglect this.
1: I'm not. I merely want to talk to him. I'm determined on that point.
5: Oh, good, Oliver. Yeah. I like to see that old fighting spirit.
1: Well, look, boss, I have to run now. I'll see you later.
5: Well, just a word of warning. Stick to him till he signs, or... Well, you understand.
1: Yes, of course. So long.
3: The boss, dear.
1: Yeah. Now, hurry. The client said he was going to the station, so let's get going.
8: Now, listen, I shan't let you out of this house, Oliver. It's for your own good.
1: Look, Oscar, for your own good, stay out of my way.
8: But those blotches, they're fiery red now.
3: Oh, Oliver, they are.
1: I don't care about that. I've got to get to the station.
3: I can't stand much more of this, Oliver.
1: Well, I can't stand any more of it. If I lose this account, Oscar will have to furnish the groceries. Look, the boss meant it.
3: Well, I hope we aren't too late, dear.
1: We still have 7 minutes before the train leaves.
3: But do you think he'll go to the station?
1: Of course. He's an eccentric man. The only thing he knows is the train station, my house, and Thompson.
3: Well, then, let's get going a little faster. It's 3 blocks yet. Dear, there's the train standing there.
1: Do you see him?
3: No, I don't. Maybe he... Oliver, he's talking to that man by the gate.
1: That's Curtis.
3: Uh-huh.
1: Come on, Mary.
3: All right.
1: Hey, see who he's talking to?
3: No.
1: That's Spencer of the Ajax Company. I'm sunk.
3: Well, Mr. Curtis has some paper in his hand.
1: Now, that could be the contract. Mary, I can't lose this account like this. Come on.
3: Mm-hmm.
1: Mr. Curtis, wait a minute. I must see you.
3: He sees you.
1: Don't leave, Mr. Curtis. I'm all right. Wait, Mr. Curtis!
11: Smallpox! Don't be alive!
3: Oliver, he's running out the entrance!
1: I'll catch up to him.
3: He took the paper with him.
1: Good. Hurry now, Mary. We'll catch him.
3: I don't see Mr. Curtis.
1: No, he's disappeared. Well, Mary, I tried.
3: Oh, well, don't take it too much to heart, dear. You can find something else to do.
1: But Mary, I don't want to wash cars or...
3: It's easier on the...
1: Apples and stuff. Huh? What's wrong?
3: Your shirt collar's open and everyone on the street's staring at you.
1: All right, Bub, take a walk. Go on, get it. Wait till I get a hold of that Homer.
3: Oliver, it's those spots. Let's get home.
1: Oscar, get packed up. You're leaving. Huh? Oscar.
3: Oliver, that's not diplomatic.
1: No, but it's effective. If we're going to stop eating, I want to stop eating by myself. Oscar! Doesn't answer. That's probably Oscar with the health authorities.
3: Oh, Homer, come in. You're not afraid of spots.
12: Me afraid of spots? Ho, ho, ho! Not them kinds, sister.
1: Sit down, bud. I want to go over something with you.
12: Well, now... Only done what you wanted me to, and I even run him away by myself.
3: Run who away?
12: Why, this Oscar fella. Huh? When he told me he'd had this blotchy stuff before, I told him he couldn't have, because if he did, his neck would have fallen off.
3: Oh, no, Homer.
12: Yep, he took out like a finance man was after him.
1: How's that?
12: Well, sir, that reminds me one time when I was back in North Platte. Had a little farm back there, and had me a little calf, and... Just couldn't keep that little fella out of the garden. Yes, sir, just poked his nose around there all the time. Well, sir, one day I finally got him on the run. You know what I did?
1: What?
12: Oh, me. Went out and got me some turpentine.
1: That's fine. Huh? That's fine. Excellent, Homer. That's wonderful. I could almost forgive you for getting rid of Oscar.
12: Well, we done it anyhow, Oliver.
1: You can say that again.
12: Yep.
1: Wait, Homer, this cement work you do, is that tough on the back?
0: Cement work?
13: Yeah.
0: Well, not if you do it like I do.
13: Mm.
0: Just don't do it too steady is all.
13: Too steady,
0: Why are you asking, huh?
1: Oh, whoa. Nothing. I'm probably going to have to find something more suited to my nerves.
0: Well,
1: say.
0: I tell you, I done what I could, Oliver, and you can't blame a fella for doing the best he can.
1: No,
3: well,
1: no.
3: Well, he's not blaming you, Homer. Oliver just depends too much on other people.
0: Yep, that's the way I figured. He's doing that all the time. Well, I got to get me back. Martha's kind of suspicious when I'm gone for more than an hour.
1: Suspicious of what?
0: Oh, you know how jealous some women get.
3: Now, with
1: awful.
3: Your new turtleneck sweater.
0: Oh, well, the fella has to keep himself slicked up these days. You know, the gals still look me over. Well, good night.
3: Now, good night, Homer.
1: That's life for you. The guy gets himself a turtleneck sweater and his future is complete.
3: Oh, now stop worrying, dear. We'll manage somehow.
1: You see, I never had a chance. But do you think I could explain that to the boss?
3: Look, why don't you take a hot bath, get in bed, and in the morning go down and tell the boss you've resigned.
1: Resigned? Are you kidding? I'm fired.
3: Is that you, Junior?
14: Yeah.
1: Where are you going?
14: All along the bed.
1: So early? Come in here a minute.
14: Gee, Pop. What now?
3: I thought you were going to the Gargoyle Club this evening, dear.
14: Yeah, I did go over to the Gargoyle Club, but the kids all left.
1: Left? On account of you?
14: Yeah. Huh? Well, I suppose I'll be given a leave of absence now.
3: A leave of absence? Why?
14: Oh, nothing.
1: Junior, come over here in the light. Let me see you.
14: Oh, no, it's nothing, Pop.
1: Mm.
3: Junior... Your neck.
14: Yeah, I'm wrong again.
1: What is it?
14: Well, gee, I don't know. I thought if Uncle Oscar saw me with the spots, too, you know, he'd think it was an epidemic.
1: Oh.
3: You mean Homer put some on you, too?
1: What?
14: Yeah, sure. Well, I asked him to, Mom.
1: Isn't
14: that... Well, no, don't get mad at him.
3: Why, Junior Anderson.
14: Gee, when I discovered they wouldn't come off, it was too late.
1: Wouldn't come off?
14: Heck no. Skin gets burned and they just have to wear off.
1: Wear off? I'm going to have these blotches till they wear off? But I know who that is. The boss. Hello, Anderson. This is the boss. Did you land him yet? I'll tell him. Yes?
5: Anderson, this is the boss.
1: Yes, I know. You talk to me during working hours.
5: Oh, come now, Anderson.
1: I don't want any monologue with the departure.
5: Now, wait, Anderson. I know you've had a tough time.
1: Yeah.
5: Maybe you'd better take a few days off.
1: A few?
5: Oh, I don't know how you did it. But, Anderson, you're solid with Torrance and Thompson from now on. Oh, I never saw such determination, such tenacity.
1: Hey, what number are you calling?
5: The way you let me get the credit for the order. Such unselfishness.
1: Credit? Oh, well, of course I...
5: Now, you sold me. Yes, sir, why, Curtis came rushing into my house with the contract in his hand. Signed it, tossed it on the table, said he couldn't shake you.
1: Well, you see, I chased him to the stations. I saw him talking to the Ajax man there.
5: A clever stroke. Shows genius. Curtis told me he was doing business with Ajax when you caught him at the station.
1: Wait a minute. Curtis signed with you?
5: No, don't get upset. The order is yours, of course.
1: Hmm.
5: Anderson, I always knew you had that bulldog tenacity to follow them till they signed.
1: Gee, that's great. Oh, wait till I tell Mary.
5: She should be well proud of you. Mm. Well, take a week or two off and then drop in and we'll put Torrance in your office and you use his. Good night now, you old world beater.
3: I don't get this, Oliver. From your conversation, the...
1: Now look, here's what happened. I scared this Curtis so he ran for Thompson's house, just like he did before. He wanted to get out of town so bad, he signed the order and kept on running.
3: Oh, I can hardly believe it.
1: Yeah, but let's not take too much credit. You know, Homer helped, too.
3: I really think that Oscar's the one who scared him the most.
1: Oh, yeah. I feel kind of guilty about him.
3: Now, Oliver, you don't mean it.
14: Well, he wasn't such a bad fellow, Mom.
1: No, he wasn't, Junior. Poor guy was just bewildered.
3: You know very well he was trading on being a relative.
1: Oh, no, he wasn't.
3: And you said his head slanted.
1: Well, it wasn't bad from the left side.
3: But that was before you knew he was your relative.
1: Look, Mary, let's not get on relatives now.
14: Uh-oh, here we go again, folks.

The Anderson Family is written by Howard Swart, directed by Herb Litton, and features Dick Lane as Oliver, Louise Arthur as Mary, Walter Tetley as Junior, and Herbert Rawlinson as Homer. Others in the cast were Paul Theodore as the boss, Doug Young as Cousin Oscar, and Ray Erlenborn as Mr. Curtis. Music by Gordon Kibbe, and your announcer is Ken Peters. The Anderson Family is a Hollywood Broadcasters production, transcribed from Hollywood.

0: On your last trip, did you discover what the Earth people eat? They eat a great many of these. They peel them with their metal knives. Boil them for 20 of their minutes. Then they smash them all to bits. They are clearly a most primitive people.
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2: 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Snap, pull, peel. It's that easy. Is there any better way to get pictures of the family?
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4: From Hollywood, California, we bring you the Smiths of Hollywood. 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
6: No, I heard it was a dull picture. The heroine only bumps off four of her husbands.
4: Harry Von Zell as Bill Smith.
7: Oh, so even you are getting tired of homicide. Hollywood better start producing better pictures. People are revolting.
8: They certainly are, William. People are most revolting. I much prefer gophers.
4: And that was Uncle Cecil from England, played by Arthur Treacher. And if you're tired of homicide, relax and listen to The Smiths of Hollywood, with music by Charles Hathaway. Presented by...

0: Well, dial twisters, you can take a breather. It's the Smiths of Hollywood. And now, here's Nancy Smith.
1: Hi. You know, I was brought up with the idea that if you couldn't say something nice about a person, you shouldn't say anything at all. This worked fine till Bill's Uncle Cecil moved in.

0: If you have something to say that's nice about a person, you're slipping. Now, all of us sort of picked up Uncle Cecil's philosophy. I noticed it first at lunch one day.
1: Well, Uncle Cecil, it's only lunchtime. What got you out of bed? Insomnia?
2: Quiet, William, or I'll sick my frightful hangover on you.
0: Now, what would you like for brunch, Uncle Cecil?
2: Oh, the usual.
1: Yes, you mean two aspirins, sunny side up?
0: Oh. Say, Bumps, don't dip your bread in the gravy. It's bad manners.
3: Maybe it's bad manners, but it's good taste.
0: Oh, you're getting worse every day. I've never seen such a sloppy child. Even your room looks like a little pig lives in it.
2: A little pig does live in it.
3: You should talk. You never put away anything.
1: He doesn't put anything away. Who put away my last bottle of scotch last night? We were saving that for a special day, too.
2: Oh, really? My birthday?
1: No, the day you go back to England. Listen, Uncle Cecil, if you intend to stay here, you could help around the house. How about making a bed once in a while?
2: Fine, yes, fine. Give me a hammer and saw and I'll be glad to try. Oh, I say, don't you think that was rather good, William?
1: No, I don't think it was rather good, William.
2: Oh, too bad, yes. I thought it might put you in a merry mood. I was about to discuss something painful.
1: Yes, your hangover again, I suppose.
2: No, my wallet. Could you spare $10 for a month-old boy?
1: Don't be silly. What would a month-old boy do with $10? You hear that, Nancy? Didn't you think that was rather good, Uncle Cecil?
2: No, I didn't think that was rather good, Uncle Cecil. Really, William, I'm in quite desperate straits. Could you lend me $5?
1: No.
2: I'll give you an IOU.
1: Oh, Uncle Cecil. Your IOUs turn up in places that Kilroy hasn't even heard of.
2: Kilroy? Who's he?
1: Never mind. Listen, how about that 10 you borrowed last week? I'm getting tired of asking for it.
2: Good, I'm tired of having you ask for it. William, my boy, money flows from your hand like water in a river. I'm talking about the Los Angeles River, of course.
0: Oh, this is getting on my nerves. If you two don't stop, I'm going to scream.
2: William, I'm sorry I said money flowed through your hands like the water in the Los Angeles River.
1: Yes, well, you'd better apologize.
2: Apologize? I understand now and then there is a little water in the Los Angeles River.
1: Why?
0: I said I'm going to scream.
2: Oh, by all means, old girl, scream. Now then, where was I, William? Oh, yes, you were about to advance me some money.
1: I was not. I wouldn't... You couldn't... Bumps, what are you writing down?
3: This conversation.
1: Our conversation? What for?
3: So when I get sent to a psychiatrist, he can see from my notes how it all began.
2: You don't need a psychiatrist. You need a hairbrush. Backside to backside.
3: Well, get to talk about hairbrushes. From Uncle Baldy, of all people.
0: Hey, that's enough. Bumps, one more word from you and you go to your room, do you understand?
3: Yes, ma'am.
2: That was a word. Make her go to her room.
3: Honest, Mom, I didn't mean to say nothing.
2: Didn't mean to say nothing? What atrocious grammar.
1: Oh, you shut up, too. One more word and you go to your room, understand?
0: I'm sorry I was short-tempered, Bumps. You can stay and finish your lunch.
2: Appeaser?
3: That was a word. Make him go to his room.
2: What a vile child.
0: Any more of this and I'll need a psychiatrist. Now, from this point on, if we can't speak nicely to each other, we just won't speak.
2: Quiet, isn't it?
0: I mean it. In fact, we're going to start a penalty system. I'm going to buy a piggy bank, and anyone who says something nasty has to put a dime in it.
1: Oh, if Uncle Cecil stays around, I'll have to cash in all my war bonds.
0: Now, look, we're going to start right now. Till we get a bank, we can use the vase on the mantel. Now, every gripe costs a dime.
3: And it ought to be half price for little children?
2: You little scavenger, you. You have enough cash in that swine vault of yours to buy and sell the rest of us twice.
0: Uncle Cecil, that'll cost you a dime. Here's the vase. Drop it in.
2: But Nancy, all I said was... Very well.

0: Oh, Nancy, you're a genius, a dime already. Guess that'll teach old Uncle Sourpuss to think twice before he...
1: Sourpuss?
2: Huh?
1: Here's the vase, darling.
2: Oh, no. Oh, William, you tight-fisted scoundrel, you...
0: Yes, what were you saying?
2: William! Sweet, sweet William.
0: No, you don't.
1: Too late. Too late. Both of you owe the kitty another dime. Come on, pay up.
2: I say, what becomes of the money we take in?
0: Oh, you would think of that. I mean, you would think of that.
1: That was a nice recovery, darling.
3: You better not keep the bank where a certain person can get to it. From the experience I've had with my piggy bank, I know...
2: Ante up, you little monster!
3: I didn't mention any names.
2: We know who you meant. Who else would steal pennies from a child? I say... What am I saying?
1: Well, that's how the Gripe Bank started. A dime here, a dime there. And sometimes, like when Uncle Cecil drove through the garage doors with a car, and Bill said... Well, in no time, the Gripe Bank was full, and Bill and I went into a huddle about how to spend it.
0: Gee whiz, there must be a fortune in here, Nancy. What'll we do with it?
1: Well, why don't we all go out and have a celebration?
0: Hey, you mean Uncle Cecil, too?
1: Well, sure, why not?
0: And let that old fossil cash in on my well-chosen swear words?
1: Old fossil, ante up, dear.
0: I haven't got a dime, only got a 50-cent piece.
1: You know how to make change.
0: Yeah, all right, here's the 50-cent. Now... Why should that fat-headed, muddle-brained...
4: Ladies and gentlemen, broadcasting restrictions make it necessary to forcibly delete the next few lines of the Smiths of Hollywood program. What you hear now is a censored version of Bill Smith's opinion of his Uncle Cecil. After it has gone through the censor's hands.
1: Oh, darling. You really shouldn't lose your temper. It makes you black in the face.
0: It does? Well, all right, Nancy, you win. I never got so much fun out of a half a dollar before, though.
1: Well, then you agree with the way I want to spend the money from the Gripe Bank?
0: No, I don't agree, but if you want to do it, it's all right.
1: Well, look, we can have dinner at the Brown Derby and get some theater tickets.
0: Yeah?
1: There's no school tomorrow, so Bumps can come along with us, huh?
0: Okay. Look, we'll start the evening off with champagne. Hey, how about that imported bottle we've been saving before the war?
1: Just the thing.
0: Oh,
1: look, let's surprise Uncle Cecil and not tell him about it till later, huh?
0: Yeah. I'd like to watch him squirm a little. Look, let's tell him we're going out, and he has to stay home with Bumps.
1: That'll please him. Oh, wait a minute. I think it's kind of a dirty trick.
0: Yeah, that'll please me.
3: Pop!
0: Yeah?
3: Can I have a nickel for an old man that's outside crying?
1: What's he crying?
3: Ice cream cone, 5 cents.
0: No, now, just forget the ice cream for now, Bumps, and we'll let you in on a deep, dark secret.
3: Oh, am I finally going to get a baby brother?
0: Bumps, dear. This is going to be a surprise for Uncle Cecil. We're all going out to celebrate tonight.
3: How come? Is Uncle Cecil leaving?
1: No, we're all going out together to spend the money in the Gripe Bank. Here comes Uncle Cecil. Now, don't say a word.
2: He's got a beautiful ruby-tinted nose. Well, why all the sudden silence? Talking about me again?
0: Well, as a matter of fact, we were, Uncle Cecil.
2: And have you paid the kitty for what you said about me?
1: Well, we were wondering if you were going to be busy tonight.
0: Yeah, Nancy and I had something planned.
2: And I suppose you want me to stay home and take care of your dreadful child.
0: Well, it's been a long time since Nancy and I have gone out on the town.
2: You mean you're going out for an evening of merrymaking while I sit home with your, I say, William, can you spare me some change to finish a sentence?
1: Oh, Uncle Cecil, don't be a bad sport. You can never tell what'll happen.
2: While I stay home doing housework, eating bread and water, you two are celebrating at the Brown Derby.
0: Derby, Uncle Cecil, Derby.
2: That's what I said, Derby.
0: Come on, Nancy. Didn't you say you wanted me to drop you at the hairdresser's?

0: Hathaway and his 10 loose screws playing that new hit, They Say My Hair Is Getting Thin, But Who Wants That Hair Anyway? Blue. And now, a word from our sponsor. Stick around.
1: I wonder what would happen if I didn't.

0: And that was the sponsor of The Smiths of Hollywood. Now back to Spike Hathaway.
1: Spike Hathaway? Yes, I did. Most wonderful thing about radio is the switch that turns them off.
2: Uncle Cecil, I'm going upstairs to do my hair for tonight.
1: For me? What a sweet thought. I shall shave.
2: Oh, I didn't mean for you.
1: Oh, a secret romance already,
2: You'll find out tonight.
1: Maybe she'll elope and somebody else will have to put up with her. I think I'll see what's in the icebox. Probably not a lick of food in the house. For all they cared, I could starve. I see, a bottle of champagne. What a delightful, what a perfectly delightful surprise. Yes. I wonder what it's doing in there. Somebody ought to drink it before it gets too cold. Yes. No. Good vintage, yes. Awfully dusty, though, yes. Shouldn't put it back in the icebox without dusting it. William will thank me for taking off these cobwebs. I say, what tenacious cobwebs. Seem to be made of wires.
3: Yes.
1: The cork seems a little loose, too. I suppose I'd better twist it back into place. Not many men have a willpower like mine. I'm a man of strong character, luckily. There, the cork's in solidly. Now I say, how in the world did that happen? Oh, dear, William will hardly believe this was accidental. Well, now that it's in the glass, there's no use letting it go flat.

0: A little buttercup, dear little buttercup, deedle-doo-doo-doo-doo.
1: Uncle Cecil, did you drink that whole bottle of champagne?
0: No, child, I put a little in my fountain pen. You see before you bumps the victim of a most unfortunate accident. I was just standing there at the icebox minding my own business when all of a sudden...
1: What?
0: Can't you understand English, dear?
1: Uncle Cecil, you ought to be ashamed of yourself. After Mom and Pop made plans to take you out for an evening, you drink up all the champagne.
0: Child, you sound like you'd had the bubbly. They never even gave me a thought.
1: They did, too. It was going to be a surprise for you, and the champagne was part of it.
0: Oh, dear, dear, now I've spoiled everything. Unless I can replace the champagne before they return. Bumps! Charming bumps! Wonderful bumps!
1: No, I don't have any money.
0: No, neither do I. Well, whatever will I do now?
1: How about hawking something?
0: Child, child, you have a brilliant brain at times. I know just what will bring in some cash. I'm off to the hawkery.
2: No, no, no. In the first place, it ain't worth $15, and in the second, why are you trying to pawn a woman's fur jacket?
0: Doing it for Manisi. Oh. Now, she's been gambling heavily. Big bingo games in the church basement.
2: Oh.
0: Ran into a heavy losing streak. She stutters, you see. And by the time she says bingo, she's on her way home broke. I simply must have $20.
2: Hey, well, I can sympathize with you.
0: Glad to hear it.
2: Yeah, my first wife, or maybe it was my second, I forgot. Anyway, her bingo binges drove me into this business. I'll give you the 20, Mac.
0: Thank you. Well, Bumps, here we are, champagne to replace the bottle that accidentally opened itself.
1: Shh, not so loud. Mom and Pop are home.
0: Oh, dear, did they see the champagne was missing?
1: No, well, I kept them away from the icebox. You better put that in the refrigerator, quick.
3: Uncle Cecil! Get your hands off that champagne.
0: Yes, I was just...
4: That's special. Nancy will be here in a minute and we'll open it.
0: Open it? How delightful. I simply love champagne.
4: Yeah, so do I. It's been years since I've had any.
0: Me too, William. Can't remember when I last tasted champagne.
1: I can tell you.
0: Quiet, child. Oh, what a nasty child. Oh.
5: Everybody waiting for me?
4: Oh, yes. This was your idea, darling. I wanted you to break the news to Uncle Cecil.
6: Oh, how nice. Uncle Cecil, we're all going out tonight in honor of you. And to start things off, there's champagne in the icebox.
0: How delightful. Let's have at it, hmm?
6: Would you want it now?
0: Now, by all means. Now is always the time for champagne.
6: Well, if you say so. But we have to get dressed. I'm going to really get decked out in your honor, Uncle Cecil. My anniversary clips and earrings. My fur jacket.
0: Oh, how delightful. Fur jacket. Nancy, isn't it a little warm for fur?
6: Uncle Cecil, this is California. Come on, let's open the champagne.
0: Now? Before we dress? Oh, how uncivilized.
4: What are you talking about? You were the one who wanted to open it now.
0: Me? I never drink before I dress. I say you two start and I'll join you right away.
4: Uncle Cecil, refusing a drink? Are you sick?
0: No. But I just remembered a little last-minute detail. I won't be long. I'll be right back.
2: I don't get it. Now you're in here with a man's tuxedo, trying to trade it for the woman's fur jacket you pawned. Say, looky, is this hot?
0: I don't know. I never worn it. It's my nephew's, you see. He's taking up bingo, too. I want to trade this for the fur jacket.
2: Well, why do you need the jacket back?
0: Well, you see, it's for my niece. She's going to Pasadena to the society bingo game tonight. And you don't want her to go in rags, do you? She's a very sensitive girl.
2: Yeah, but...
0: And have other women make catty remarks and give her a complex. I hope she blames you in the suicide note.
2: She doesn't even know me.
0: It would be a police investigation, too, if you want that. The publicity, the notoriety, your children forever disgraced.
2: Mac, I don't even have any children.
0: Yes, I see what you mean, yes. Now if you'll hand me that jacket... Thank you, yes. Now, here's the tuxedo, and God bless you. You have a heart of gold.
2: Well, thank you. Say, what am I thanking him for?
4: Well, Uncle Cecil, it certainly took you long enough.
0: Well, I'm terribly sorry to keep you waiting. Well, let's have it the champagne, yeah.
6: Oh, but you said you never drank before you dressed.
0: Well, can't a man change his mind? Open the bubbly, William. I say this is awfully jolly.
4: Well, I don't know. I think I'd better have mine after I dress. It's been so long since I wore that tuxedo, I doubt if I can get into it after champagne.
0: Oh, you look fine in it. Tux, did you say tux? William, you've betrayed me.
6: Oh, you won't have to dress if you don't want to, Uncle Cecil. But Bill and I so seldom dress. Well, are we or aren't we going to have the champagne now?
0: Oh, later. No, I mean now. No, I mean later.
4: Uncle Cecil, listen, if I didn't know better, I would think you'd already had some champagne.
1: Pop, sometimes you're uncanny.
0: Oh, quiet, child. I forgot something. Now, you go right ahead with the champagne and don't dress till I get back. My, this is fun, though, isn't it?
4: Is that guy out of his head?
2: Say, you back again?
0: My good man, you're talking to a person of means.
2: Mm-hmm. Oh, so somebody finally won at bingo. What is it, penny ante?
0: Now just count out your money and restore the rest to that gripe bank.
2: Gripe bank?
0: Yes, it's a wonderful idea. Makes having a nasty personality pay. Now, count out your fee and give me that tuxedo, please.
4: Well, Nancy, shall we drink the champagne or wait for Uncle Cecil?
6: Well, they say champagne improves with age.
4: Mm-hmm. But not Uncle Cecil. Let's drink it. Oh, here he is, if it isn't Uncle Dasher. Are you coming or going?
0: Well, I was afraid the champagne would be gone, but now, glad to see it's still here. Shall I open it?
1: That's one thing he has a know-how for.
0: Oh, what a delightful, what a perfectly delightful sound. Bumps, what's that vile concoction you're pouring for yourself?
1: Water.
0: Water? Straight? Oh, how is it?
6: Oh, that's enough champagne, Uncle Cecil.
4: Yeah, well, I propose a toast to the most wonderful person I know.
0: Oh, thank you very much, William.
4: Who said anything about you? Nancy, dear, to you, the most wonderful woman in the world.
0: Bravo, well said.
6: Oh, thank you. Thank both of you. Now, may I propose a toast? To the Gripe Bank. It brought peace, and it's paying for our night out on the town.
0: Bravo, a wonderful idea. Let's drink. What did you say? What did you say, Nancy?
6: Oh, Bill and I decided we'd surprise you. The bank's full. We'll go to the Brown Derby and then to the theater.
4: Oh, dear.
1: If I know that look on Uncle Cecil's face, we'll go to the Greasy Spoon and then the Penny Arcade.
0: Yes, well, now let's not open the bank tonight. Now, let's wait till it's full.
6: Oh, but it is full. Go get the bank, Bill, and show him.
0: Oh, dear, oh, dear.
4: Hey, where is the bank? It's gone.
0: By some strange coincidence, I happen to have it here in my pocket.
4: Let me see that. Uncle Cecil, you robber. You old senile delinquent.
6: Bill, contribute to the bank.
4: I will not. Uncle Rob will cease it. Uncle Cecil Rob.
6: Now, wait a minute. The bank is still in effect no matter what. Now, you contribute, Bill Smith.
4: No.
0: William, my boy, let me explain.
4: Oh, you can't.
0: I had to borrow some funds.
4: Well, you'd better have an airtight reason.
0: Oh, an excellent reason. I did it all for you.
4: For me? How come?
0: Well, I had to get your tuxedo out of Hawk.
4: Well, I know that, but you... Yeah. My tuxedo? How did my tux get in hock?
0: Quite simple. I had to hock your tux to get Nancy's fur jacket out.
6: Well, there, Bill, you see. What? My fur jacket in hock? Why, you thieving old reptile.
4: Nancy, hand it up.
6: I will not.
4: Who was it who just said the bank was still in effect no matter what?
0: Your fur jacket is back, Nancy. Absolutely safe.
6: Yes, but why did you have to pawn it in the first place?
0: Why, to get some cash to buy a bottle of champagne to replace the bottle I accidentally drank this afternoon.
4: Oh, no. You drank my vintage champagne. That tears it. Why, you...
6: Careful, darling. You're getting black in the face.
4: I don't care. You champagne-filching blackguard.
6: Censor! Come muzzle my husband.
4: Of all the thieving...
0: No, let him go. No, here, William. Here's the bank. Speak your mind, old boy, and there'll be enough money to buy barrels of champagne. Ha, ha, ha, ha, ha. I say, pass the champagne. I want to toast the great bank. Who says crime doesn't pay? Who...
7: And now, a word from our sponsor.

Well, to say what he thinks of Uncle Cecil will probably be worth what it costs Bill. Remember the gripe bank when you're talking about the Smiths. It might cost you. But anyway, be back with us with some dimes next week. The Smiths of Hollywood with Arthur Treacher, Brenda Marshall, Harry Von Zell, and Jan Ford is written by Dick Nosserman, directed by Robert Fresnell Jr., with music by Charles Hathaway, and produced by Andrew Hickox. Also in tonight's cast was Charlie Lund. And this is Tyler McVeigh saying good night from Hollywood.

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1: Hello.
2: Hello, and welcome once again to Down the Line with me, Gary Bellamy. This week, technology. Has it gone too far? Is everything moving too fast? Is it really progress, or is it being driven by consumerism? Emails, text messaging. Once upon a time, Morse code was considered modern, but not anymore. Maybe one day we'll all have computer chips in our heads and we'll be communicating by the power of thought, or maybe just by winking. 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Communication. 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Communication. Communication is so much easier these days, what with mobile phones, email, and other things. But what are we really communicating? Maybe a well-thought-out letter says much more than a dashed-off email. And all these kids on their mobiles, what are they talking about? What are you talking about? What am I talking about? 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Right. Okay, got a regular caller on the line. It's Christopher Nibbs.
3: Chris Nibbs, yeah, Chris Nibbs.
2: Hello, Nibbsy.
3: I'm just trying to talk about how, with digital technology, I think a lot of music has lost its value. I've always been a big jazz and blues fan, and I remember growing up in Pevensey, and we only had one small record shop, and they never had any jazz or blues records in there, and it was a big event when you had one in and you'd go out and buy it.
2: What were we talking about here?
3: Don't want to go into that. I want to know how old Chris Nibbs is. But what I'm saying was, it was an event. Nowadays, the kids today, click of a button, they can download this stuff off the internet.
2: Don't you think that's brilliant, though, that for 79
3: cents? And also, of course, the other thing is all these box sets now. Everything is just so readily available. Nothing has any value. I've just bought complete works of Eddie Condon.
2: Who?
3: You know, when I was growing up, you'd wait months for an Eddie Condon album to turn up.
2: Who the hell is Eddie Condon?
3: Great, great jazz musician. And there are 28 discs in there. I'm never going to listen to all of them.
2: Well, why did you buy it then?
3: I haven't listened to a single one of them.
2: Right, exactly. So you're talking about the value of music, yet you're buying these things and not even listening to them.
3: Exactly.
2: You're the one wasting your money.
3: It's the same with DVDs.
2: What?
3: You know, I've got the complete box set of The Sopranos. I got the complete box set of West Wing.
2: You don't have to go through all the DVDs.
3: I haven't watched a single disc. And they've got extra discs in there with extra content. Has anyone ever watched any of these extra content discs?
2: I do.
3: No.
2: Well, I watch this.
3: No one has ever watched
2: you
3: any.
2: You aren't listening to me.
3: Well, don't get me wrong. I mean, I'd like to watch some of this stuff, but Mrs. Nibbs tends to have control of the DVD, and she's working her way through the complete Desperate Housewives at the moment. It's not for me, so Nibbsy here's out in the garden mostly.
2: Right, okay. But the thing is, I come home, I love to put on the DVD audio commentary of, I don't know, The City of Death, Doctor Who's story, Tom Baker's voiceover, and he kind of listened to the whole four episodes and...
3: I've often wondered what sort of halfwit watches television with an audio commentary on.
2: Okay, I've got Muriel on the line now. Hello, Muriel.
4: Can you hear me okay?
2: Yes, I can hear you.
4: Particularly in about technology. It's supposed to make our lives easier, right? But I've got so many remote controls, I don't know how to use any of my...
2: Right.
4: I've got one for the TV, I've got one for the stereo,
2: yep.
4: For the DVD, for Sky Plus, the video, I've got one for my heating system, and none of them are marked up, I don't know which is which, I'm looking at them now, I've had the TV on for 6 weeks solid.
2: Well, can't you turn it down on the front of the screen?
4: My television, the fascia of the television, is totally blank, it was very expensive, it was a gift from my son, it's very high tech, and it's got nothing on it, and I'm stuck on Channel 5.
2: Oh, that's a shame, isn't it?
4: You know, but the heating's on. I'm so hot. I'm just wearing my pants and bra.
2: Can't he turn it all off at the what? What?
4: My son's gone to Dubai 6 weeks ago, and that he's the only one who knows how to use any of the.
2: Did you say you're in your bra and knickers?
4: I've had to. I'm so hot. I don't know how to turn the heating down.
2: Everything's so complicated these days. Why can't it just be one remote control that does everything?
4: Gary, I've never listened to your show before. Actually, I must confess, but I turned the radio on by accident.
2: Right.
4: And now I don't know.
2: Well, good, you don't want to turn me off, do you?
4: Sorry?
2: Thanks very much for your call.
4: Thank you.
2: Hello, I've got Early D on the phone. Hello, Early.
1: Is that Bellamy?
2: Yes, this is Gary Bellamy.
1: I've got to say, man, I think you're dangerous, you know what I mean?
2: Does that mean in a good way or a bad way?
1: The word out on the street on you, man. People, them love you, you know what I mean?
2: People are talking about me on the street where
1: people
2: you come from.
1: People, them love you, man. They love you. But listen, I was hearing what you were saying about this technology business and that, you know what I mean? Now, listen, I, as a man, I don't front, you know? I live good, my pocket is nice, you understand, yeah? Right?
2: No.
1: And the reason it come like that, right, is because I've got expirations, you know what I mean? And that's why, in my yard, right, I've got it all, man. And that's why I live good, you know? I've got Scatterlight, I've got Plasma, MT3 player, you know, camera phone, HiPod, camcorder, 20 times zoom, high def, everything. And my life is sweet, my life is good, because I don't front, you know? And if you can't knock it down, man, you cannot knock it down, because if you knock it down, they're going to strive for it. They won't have no high aspiration, right? And then they're going to just, like, next man going to thump another man down in the street. You can't have that. You can't have that, doctor.
2: So you're saying without technology, there'll be trouble in the street?
1: There'll be trouble and strife, man, you know, because people won't have no high aspiration. You know what I mean?
2: Well, they have no what?
1: And also, technologies, man, it help people and everything, doesn't it? It helps people.
2: It does,
1: man.
2: Help people. Has it helped you at all?
1: No, but it's helped crippled people, man.
2: Crippled people.
1: Anything like that, innit?
2: It helped crippled people.
1: Well, yeah, because they've got a lot of bionic limb, and also, I'll tell you another thing, right?
2: Yeah?
1: It helped women, isn't it?
2: Well, how does it help women?
1: Well, because them don't have to go down to the river and beat the clothes them in the water with stone and everything, because them have a washing machine and everything, innit?
2: Yeah.
1: Do you want your mother going down by the river beating clock with stone just to wash the clothes?
2: But isn't it sad that there are people in the world who still have to go down and beat their clothes in the river? Never mind ending third world debt. Why don't we send washing machines to the countries where they haven't got washing machines?
1: Let's not concern ourselves about them people there, you know, because, I mean, some of them like it like that anyway, you know, that's in them culture.
2: I don't think you can say that. I don't think anyone likes being poor.
1: Well, of course them like it, them love it, you know, I mean, right, look.
2: Yeah.
1: You see them people there, they're squatting outside the hut and they fly all over them face. Why them never just flip the fly to make it get off? Why they don't do that?
2: Because they haven't got
1: never flip the fly off.
2: Because
1: them love it.
2: No, they don't love it. They just haven't got the energy to, because they're malnourished and
1: now
2: they can't even move.
1: Now you, I respect you now, but now you're getting me vexed because you're going all hoity-toity.
2: Okay, I'm not going hoity-toity. Listen, tell you what, I've had a fantastic time talking
1: you're going
2: to you.
1: All hoity-toity.
2: I'm being dangerous now and I'm saying thank you very much. Thank you for the call. Okay, I've got Irene Ward on the phone. Hello, Irene.
5: Hello, Gary.
2: Hi, you're on Down the Line.
5: My son's just got, what do you call a sat nav, yes?
2: Mm-hmm.
5: What do you call it, a sat nav?
2: Yeah, satellite navigation, yeah.
5: Funny, isn't it? When you get in the car, it tells you where to go, does it? It turns this way, like that, and if the traffic is really bad, it tells you another way to go.
2: It's clever, isn't it?
5: It's a hoot, though, isn't it?
2: It's a hoot, yes.
5: Turn left by you. Oh, I don't know, turn right by there.
2: Yes, it's very clever.
5: What a technology, incredible, isn't it?
2: Yeah.
5: I said to my friend, Beryl, I said, the way this technology is going, before long, they will come up with a bracelet or something that you put around your ankle, and it can fly to the moon or Mars.
2: Yeah.
5: So they come up with a thing you can put on your ankle, and you'll be able to... Well, I said to my friend, Beryl, you'll be able to fly to Mars.
2: Thanks very much for your call.
5: Thank you. I got a tickly throat.
2: Okay, Irene, thanks. I got a call now from Dave from Crawley. Hello, Dave.
6: Oh, hello. I just wanted to make a comment about MP3 players, or as you more commonly know them, iPods.
2: Mm.
6: I've just been and bought a fifth generation one, and you can now store photos in it. You can look at movies. And why do they keep mucking about with these things? I mean, I just want to listen to music on the go, and they just keep bringing out these things with all sorts of bells and whistles on it that are no use to anyone.
2: Mm.
6: I mean, why do they keep on mucking about with it?
2: Thanks very much for your point.
6: You're welcome.
2: Okay, my next caller is Tony Dean from Liverpool. Hello, Tony.
7: All right there, lad.
2: Hello, what's your point?
7: I'll tell you what, these people ringing in, getting all narky about their remotes and that.
2: Mm?
7: Don't worry about it, you can buy a remote from Dixon's, right?
2: Right.
7: And it'll control everything in your house. Your TV, DVD, video, your phone, the alarms, the lock. What they're moaning about, they want shooting.
2: Right, but they're very chunky, big remote controls. They're not very easy to use.
7: Oh, come on, it's a small price to pay for total control.
2: Have you got one?
7: I can't afford that. What do you think I have made of money? $17.99 for a piece of plastic. We're dying up here, lad. It's not all Liverpool and Spanish football players.
2: Hello, next caller. Hello, who's there?
8: Flo.
2: Flo, hello, Flo.
8: Hello, I'm calling about technology. I got... on my mobile phone.
2: Mm.
8: I just lost all my number on my mobile phone. And now I can't call my friend because I don't know my number, because nobody knows their number no more, because everybody got their number stuck on the mobile phone. I think technology is bullshit.
2: What?
8: I think technology bullshit.
2: What? Where are you from?
8: Putney.
2: Right. So, yeah, I understand. I mean, these days you don't write anyone's telephone number down. You put
8: it straight
2: in the phone.
8: You put it in the phone.
2: Yeah.
8: You save. And then when you lost your phone and your phone don't work, or you get your phone pinched on the box, then got no number. You don't know who to call. Got no friend, got no family, got no nothing, because put the number in the machine. That's why technology is bullshit. Bullshit.
2: What?
8: It's bullshit.
2: Well, we've all learned something today. Thank you very much for your call.
8: Thank you.
2: My next caller is Chuck Perry.
9: Hello, Gary.
2: Hello, Chuck.
9: What's your... No, it's good to be on, girl.
2: Yeah. It's nice to have a happy voice.
9: There's one for you, okay?
2: Yeah.
9: My camera doubles as a phone. See what I'm saying?
2: Yeah.
9: I can get the internet on my sofa.
2: Can you? Chuck Perry there. Now, we're talking about communication today, whether or not technology is making anything any easier. Now, I don't normally bring my personal life into work, but yesterday I rang my bank and it took me about 30 minutes to get through on the phone. Now, let me just tell you something. I want to do an experiment now, and I know a lot of people have sent me emails to down the line saying that they have had similar experiences, how long it takes to get through to our banks these days. It is a joke. It's all automated services. We never get to speak to anyone. I'm just going to do a little test and ring my bank and see how quickly it takes them to answer the phone, right? Okay, here we go. Just dialing up now. This is a joke.
10: Hello, Premier Banking. How may I help you? Claire speaking.
2: Yes. That was quick.
10: How can I help you today, sir?
2: Right. I'm just ringing to say how long it takes you to answer the phones.
10: Could I just take your surname, please, sir?
2: No, I just... Bellamy.
10: Bellamy. And your first initial?
2: Yeah, I'm only actually ringing to prove a point. I'm not actually here to ask any...
10: Could I take your first initial, please?
2: It's G.
10: G. And can you just confirm your account number for me?
2: 9219666.
10: 9219666.
2: No, I'm not here to actually talk about this now. I mean, I'm just trying to ring to prove a point.
10: I will just have to take you through a few security checks. If I could just take your mother's maiden name.
2: It's Queensbridge.
10: Queensbridge?
2: Queensbridge.
10: Queensbridge, thank you, sir. And could I take the first letter of your password, please?
2: S.
10: S. And the third letter of your password?
2: P.
10: P.
2: Look,
10: so that's Superman, sir, is that correct?
2: Right, listen, I'm not... Can I speak to who's in charge there? I just want to talk about how long it takes to get through on the phone. I mean, this has been a... I mean, we are ringing a funny hour when, obviously, it's not so busy. But yesterday, at peak time, I was waiting to speak to my bank manager for about 45 minutes. I didn't even get to speak to my bank manager because I ended up getting through to some idiot on the phone who didn't even know what they were doing.
10: I'm very sorry to hear that, sir.
2: Yes, okay, fine. Thank you. Thanks very much.
10: Could it be possible for a colleague...
2: Thank you very much. Thank you for...
10: Anything else I can help you?
2: No, there isn't.
10: Okay, thank you for calling.
2: Thank you, bye.
10: Goodbye.
2: See, I think I've proved a point there. Okay, I've got Brian from Belfast on the line. Hello, Brian.
11: How you doing, Gary?
2: Okay, thanks.
11: I just wanted to add a similar thing to the wee girl just now talking to you. I lost my phone about 5 years ago now.
2: Oh, that's terrible. So what did you
11: do? No backup. No, I didn't have a pad with numbers on it or anything.
2: So you lost all your numbers?
11: I lost the numbers of all my friends, all my business contacts, all my family, and I've not spoken to anyone for 5 years. I'm over the moon with it, so I am now.
2: Really?
11: Oh, it's fantastic.
2: Thanks very much for your call.
11: Bye.
2: Okay, I've got Humphrey Miller from Cirencester here. Hello.
12: Hello there, Gary.
2: Hi.
12: Lovely to be on again.
2: Mm.
12: I was just calling in reference to your earlier caller from Putney, I believe she was.
2: Mm.
12: She was talking about having lost the numbers on her phone and not being able, in the olden days, my time, that one would have memorized one's numbers. And the interesting thing is that the the human brain is actually very well set up to remember seven numbers. Up to seven numbers, the human brain copes extraordinarily well.
2: Oh.
12: So our old style, the old style phone numbers as we used to have, it was very easy to remember. You know, I can remember vast numbers of phone numbers from
2: more than seven.
12: From my past. No, no, I mean seven digits in the number.
2: Oh, right, I thought you meant seven numbers.
12: No. That wouldn't be very good.
2: Right.
12: I can remember a vast array of phone numbers from my earlier years. 732-0432. That's a number that brings back very fond memories for me.
2: Good.
12: 348-5527.
2: Yeah.
12: That's another one.
2: Fine.
12: And, of course, 986-2323. Never had... occasion to ring it, but still very vivid in my memory. I could list many, many, many.
2: Thanks very much for your call.
12: Thank you so much, Gary.
2: Okay, who's the next caller? Hello?
13: My name is Morris.
2: Hello, Morris.
13: Listen, right? See, technology, right?
2: Mm-hmm.
13: They promise us all kinds of things. That they have sold us a plumber. You know what I'm saying? What we got, mm. what we were promised, what we could have, flying cars, robots that clean the house.
2: Yeah.
13: Virtual sexuosity. Like, horny chicks, man, just laying down for you in your mind's eye. Right? And what have we got? We've got TVs with 3,000 channels on. You turn them on, and I've got Bill Oddie talking about birds. That's on a main channel. That should be on a channel 300. Ah, oh, man, it could be so much better. That's what I'm saying. When I think about it, what we could have. Mm. Then big steel, like, huge steel, like, stairs which go up to heaven. And you just walk up there, man, and then someone, and, like, that thing, biddy, biddy, biddy, all that, you know what I mean? The Star Trek and all that, the phaser gun, you can kill or stun. You yeah. can't even do that.
2: You can now, there are stun guns out now, aren't
13: yeah,
2: there?
13: Yeah, sorry, you're true. There are, you're right. There are, there's a taser, because my boy got licked with one last night, man. He was climbing through a window, some guy licked him with a taser, man. He pissed himself.
2: Okay, well, we shouldn't really laugh or encourage that kind of behaviour. Right, my next caller is Jack Hallworth from Liverpool. Hello, Jack.
14: Hello, Gary.
2: Hello, Gary.
14: Sorry, mate, I'm a bit nervous.
2: No, it's all right.
14: It's nervous,
2: okay.
14: You know. There's yeah. a little bit nervous. Nerves. Yeah. You know, the old nerves, like, you know, nerves, you know.
2: Yeah.
14: But, the nerves getting the better of me. But I'm just saying, actually, to say, the fella on earlier, the old Scouse fella.
2: Yeah.
14: You know, was running down Liverpool. Hey, we're dying up here and all that. We're fed up with hearing that about Liverpool. You know, we got a lot going for us up here. You know, we got David Moyes, right? We got Rafa, you know.
2: Who?
14: Rafa Benitez, you know. I'm not a red myself, but just wanted to say, you know, like, we got a lot going, you know. We're the city of culture.
2: Yeah.
14: You know, we got a lot going for us. Simon Rattle's going to be conducting something or not. I don't know what it is, but he'll be doing the conducting, you know.
2: Where? In Liverpool?
14: Yeah, in Liverpool, isn't he? In Liverpool, in the pool, you know. Yeah. So, we got cricket. Do you know what cricket is, Gary?
2: Yeah.
14: Yeah, it's a world-leading fashion shop. You know, Colleen goes to and all the wags, you know.
2: Who?
14: So, Colleen, you know. So, you know, and as for, you know, the fella saying, yeah, we can't afford, you know, the remote, right? Well, I've got one, you know. I've got one. $17.99, yeah.
2: Oh, does it work?
14: No, it doesn't bloody work, you know. Bloody Argos, you know, $17.99. We're dying over here. We're bloody dying.
2: Okay, thanks very much for your call. Okay, let's go down the line. Who's there?
15: Tony Beckton.
2: Oh.
15: Listen, technology has taken over the criminal underworld.
2: Has it?
15: All the money now is made by little men on laptops, mobile phones, computer chips. In my day, the tools of the trade were very different.
2: Yeah.
15: The Jemmy, the Kosh, the Bowie knife, the flick knife, guns of all types, knuckle dusters, ammonia, an axe, a sword stick, secateurs, a crossbow. It was mano o mano, face to face, across the cobbles, as that.
2: So basically now you're finished.
15: Yes.
2: Thanks very much for your call.
15: I feel flat.
2: My next caller is Edward Kelleher. Hello, Edward.
16: Hello, Gary.
2: Hello.
16: Yeah, technology, it's gone too far. It's out of control. And also, we don't want it. We don't want any of this stuff, do we? Red button. Press it. All these TV shows now say, press the red button, press the red button. Has anybody ever pressed the red button? Has any of your listeners ever done it?
2: Well, that's a good question. I don't know if anyone has.
16: You know what? I thought, you know, I've seen all this. I thought eventually I'll press the thing. I'll press it, see what happens. Press the red button. It was like time froze.
2: Right.
16: Into the different time-space continuum. Everything just went very, very slow.
2: Yeah.
17: It said, stop loading. It went on for about 20 minutes.
2: Oh. Right, you're listening to Down the Line. Why not give us a call? We're talking about technology and communication. 0800 068 7060 or email us at downtheline@bbc.co.uk. Okay, and we have an email here from Alicia Keys, spelt Q-U-A-Y-S, and she says, hello, Gary. Oh, she just says, hello, Gary. Have we got any other emails, Matt? No. Okay, I've got a Tulsa Cosgrove from...
18: No, Tulsa Kingsgrove.
2: Tulsa Kingsgrove from Tottenham.
18: Kingsgrove, like Kensington, but with a grove.
2: Right, hello there.
18: Hi. Yeah, I'm ringing up about iTunes because I buy all my music on it.
2: Who?
18: iTunes, Apple Mac, yeah? Where you buy your music online. And I used to go down the HMV, the local one, right? There was this girl served down the counter. She was a goth, right? But she used to look at me, every time I bought stuff, she used to look at me wrong, you know what I mean?
2: And what do you mean wrong?
18: Like askance. She used to look at me like my taste in music was bad, you know? And like, I don't like it. I don't want to go down to HMV, buy my music and get a look. You know what I mean? I just want to buy the music. So, because I like K-Pac and TJ and Moose Boy, right? And she looked like she looked all this terrible music. You know, like the bands that, I mean, like Kasabia or something, yeah, right? So now about all online, it's fine. But I have an important political point.
2: Yes. Please tell us.
18: Because, right, so I got grief for buying my music. Right. So what about all the other people, right? They might like Girls Aloud or something, but they're too ashamed to buy it because of the girls behind the counter or the boys are giving them a funny look, right? So now they can buy it on iTunes. A lot more bad music will rise higher in the charts because people are no longer afraid to buy what they like. You know what I mean? Because nobody can see it coming through the door. It's like when my brother orders porn, nobody knows what comes.
2: That's one of the best political points I've ever heard. I've got Baxter Roberts on the line. Hello, Baxter.
19: Hello, good gang. How are you?
2: I'm fine, thanks. How are you?
19: No, not too bad.
2: Good.
19: I was wondering, I know your show's all about communication.
2: Yep.
19: I was wondering whether you and perhaps some of your listeners would be interested in hearing a short message in Morse code.
2: Oh, God, I love Morse code. It's something you don't hear anymore, isn't it?
19: Well, it's not as prevalent as it used to be. It's been superseded in many respects by some of our devotees. You know, we stick with the language because it is almost like a second language to us, and it's virtually incorruptible. Mm. And we communicate to, you know, there's a vast network of people throughout the globe.
2: Really? How many?
19: Well, I mean, I can communicate to up to 7 people a year.
2: God.
19: Worldwide. I was wondering if you'd like to hear a short... I could perhaps leave you with a short message.
2: No, hang on a minute. I tell you what, I've got an idea. Matt is signalling to me here, my producer, in Semaphore, telling me that he knows Morse code, right? And he can translate.
19: Okay, well, I'll say goodbye, God bless, and I'll leave you with a little bit of Morse.
2: All right.
19: Okay.

0: Right, is that... I think... It's quite a lot. I think we got the... Okay. Right. Is that it? Great, that was fascinating. Matt, have you got a translation for that one? Yep. Still working on it. Okay, well, let's go to another call. Hello, who's calling?
1: This is Robert here from the fraud department at Premier Banking.
0: Ah.
1: Am I speaking to Gary Bellamy?
0: Yes, yes you are. Look, I'm actually on the radio at the moment. Can we talk about it later on?
1: Okay, some money has gone out of your account. Shall I call you back about this?
0: No, well, how much?
1: Well, can I just take some security details first, please? Your mother's maiden name, please.
0: Queensbridge.
1: And your password?
0: Superman.
1: And the account number?
0: 9219666.
1: Right, thank you for that. Okay, I've got a list of recent transactions here. Shall we just go through them and you can double-check that they're all genuine? Yeah?
0: Yeah, yeah, fine.
1: Okay, there's a top-up for Virgin Mobile, £20.
0: No, no, that wasn't me, no.
1: That wasn't you?
0: No.
1: Okay. Network South East, £26.
0: No, no, that wasn't me.
1: Okay, Toys Online, voice-changing Cyberman helmet.
0: Yes, that's me.
1: That was you.
0: Yeah.
1: Then. Okay. And a wall-mounted flat-screen TV from Electronics Direct for £49,000.
0: No!
1: That one wasn't you.
0: No, it wasn't.
1: Okay, so the Cyberman helmet was.
0: Yes.
1: But the television wasn't.
0: No, I didn't spend £50,000.
1: Okay, well, obviously someone has accessed your account.
0: Yes.
1: Fraud has taken place. Have you given your details out to anybody else?
0: Yes.
1: You have?
0: But not intentionally.
1: Well, whether intentionally or not, obviously if you've given your details to someone else, you won't be covered.
0: What?
1: Who have you given these details to? It might help us to narrow it down.
0: Well, about 2 million people. Someone rang me from the bank and it came, it was on air.
1: You've
0: and I...
1: You've given your bank details to 2 million people.
0: Look, I'm on air now, right?
1: Can you call me back when you're not on air?
0: Yes.
1: We'll go through the other items.
0: Well, how much altogether has been spent?
1: £72,642.79.
0: But how can that
1: but
0: money...
1: It's not that bad because the voice-changing Cyberman helmet, that was a genuine purchase, yes?
0: Yeah.
1: Okay. Why don't you call me back, Mr. Bellamy, when it's more convenient? Thank you.
0: Right.
2: Gary, it's Matt. I've got a translation of that Morse code for you.
0: No, listen, hang on. Look, you know, we don't have to talk about that now. I'm just
2: actually, I think it's quite important.
0: Look, I'm not interested in the flipping Morse code. I've just lost £70,000.
2: No, calm down,
0: don't
2: Gary.
0: Tell me to calm... Have you lost £70,000?
2: Well, I've never had £70,000 in the first place.
0: Well, that's your problem. But listen, I'm a professional... I've won awards. Are we going to carry on down the line? Blitz Spirit and all that. I am going to go back to the phones and talk to the people of Great Britain. Okay, I've got Dorothy from Godalming on the phone. Hello, Dorothy.
3: Hello.
0: How are you?
3: I'm fine. I'm calling to say I'm an older lady.
0: Mm? And how old?
3: Oh, I'm three times your age. And I... 20, I love 20, technology, 20, Gary. I'm all for it.
0: 93?
3: I'm all. No, no, and no. The reason that I am all for it is I think it keeps you young.
0: Probably 93.
3: And I think older people make a great mistake if they turn their back on it. Because if you think of the future, it will keep you young. And I've got a lot of technological things about the house and I love them.
0: What, like what?
3: Well, I am a silver surfer.
0: So what?
3: I use MSN all the time.
0: I see.
3: Email family. I've got family in New Zealand.
0: Right.
3: And I, of course, I've got my sat nav, which I'm devoted to.
0: You're devoted to it?
3: Oh, yes. I call it John.
0: Do you? Really? That'd be funny. I wonder how many people got names for their sat navs.
3: Oh, I'm sure everybody does. Because you spend such a lot of time, you know, John talks to me. I call it John because my husband...
0: John?
3: He's dead now.
0: Oh.
3: But when he was alive, he always knew the route, how to get there. Mm. So he would sit there telling me where to go. Now, I feel as
0: You've
3: if
0: got
3: I've got John...
0: Did he shout at you? Does John tell you off? I'm sure a lot of men do tell off their wives, don't they, in their cars.
3: No, because the sat-nav is a recording.
0: Yeah, I know.
3: So it's programmed.
0: I was just trying
3: to be... It doesn't lose its temper with you. I wish I had one at home.
0: What?
3: Sat-nav.
0: You have got one.
3: No, but wouldn't it be nice if you had a voice saying... make sure you eat something now, love, or put your coat on. Just a voice. It's just the loneliness.
0: Are you lonely, Dorothy?
3: I do my best, Gary.
0: So, but Dorothy, maybe you can treat me as a kind of a satellite navigation system, and it's nice you can ring up and talk to me. Maybe I can be your guiding voice.
3: I like that.
0: Yeah, so...
3: Thank you, love.
0: Make sure that you wrap up warm.
3: Yes, I will.
0: Have a nice glass of milk before bed.
3: Night-night, then.
0: And then sleep. Good night. Yeah. You might be clogging up the line. You might have to, you might have to put the phone down, though, because we've got 8 lines, and this is one of them. You rang me, it might be costing you a lot of money. Dorothy? Hello? Dorothy? Dorothy? Dorothy!
3: Oh. Is that you, John?
0: No, it's
3: John?
0: The award-winning Gary Bellamy from down the line. Can you put the phone down now, please?
3: You want me to put the phone down?
0: Yes, please, yeah.
3: I'm putting it down.
0: Well, that's all we've got time for this week. This is me, Gary Bellamy, saying good night. Sleep tight.
4: Once upon a time there was an engineer. Choo-choo Charlie was his name, we hear. He had an engine and he sure had fun. He used good and plenty candy to make his train run.
5: Charlie says, love my good and plenty. Charlie says, really rings the bell. Charlie says, love my good and plenty. Don't know any other candy that I love so well.
6: Yes, it's for you. It's your dinner. It's called Cupboard Love. Cupboard Love's different. Comes in a packet, not a tin. See this foil pouch? Keeps it moist and squeezy. That's right. It's a new kind of cat food. Moist. It's good for you. Like it?
7: New Cupboard Love. What the well-cared-for cat has for dinner.
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13: Day one. I want to go home. I'm on a plane. Well, a sort of plane, but with propellers instead of engines. They call this one the Bone Shaker, and it does exactly what it says on the tin bucket. We've been trying to land at a place called Port-au-Prince in Haiti for over an hour, but apparently a hurricane's done for the runway at Port-au-Prince and the airport at Port-au-Prince. And Port-au-Prince.
14: Ladies and gentlemen, madame et monsieur, we are going to attempt a landing on a temporary runway in the northern hills of Haiti.
13: Attempt a landing? Attempt? Not even close to good enough. And what's this temporary runway stuff? How temporary? I mean, what if it's not there when we go in?
14: We're listing terribly. Something heavy is shifted in the cargo hold.
13: That's not the only place. I've never been more scared. Well, there was the time I got hit by a kite right on the end of the cob. And I've not been back to Lyme Regis since. Ooh! We're tipping! We're tipping! Please don't tip. Oh, I'm gonna die. And I've never even seen Neil Diamond in concert.
14: Ladies, madame, and gentlemen, monsieur, please now fasten your seatbelts and assume the brace position.
13: Right, that's it. I'm gonna put on my life jacket. Oh, it's very small and rather papery. Stewardess, I think this one's already inflated.
15: That's your sick bag.
13: Right. Could I possibly have a towel? So why am I, Giles Wembley Hogg, 2 M's, 2 G's, diving into Haiti? Well, in short, Mums had imposed a strict Songs of Praise only regime for Sunday's telly-watching, and somehow we lost the remote and ended up watching a thing called Paranama, all about Haiti.
16: Apparently they've had a rough old trot over the years with all manner of hurricanes and tornadoes. And when my father woke up and asked what was going on and I said we were watching Haiti because we'd lost the remote, he said, well, where the bloody hell is it? And I said, I think it's in the Caribbean Sea. And then he said, no, you're probably sitting on it. Then it all got a bit complicated and here I am. According to the Bump, Haiti has a terrible history of armed struggle and more than 30 military coups. That's a lot of chickens. The French used to own the place until the 1800s when the slaves had a really big uprising and freed themselves. Anyway, since then it's been run by almost everybody, a bit like the Grunter's Arms in Chudley Knighton. And apparently 80% of the people there can't read or write, so again, very much like the Grunters. Anyway, I've been sent out here by CHAVS. That's Crisis Haiti Aid Volunteers, because wherever there is poverty, suffering and violence, you can be sure CHAVS will be involved. I'm Giles Wembley-Hogg, charity worker extraordinaire, French, and let's hope this is...

0: Day two. I'm shattered. I'm supposed to be here to work, and frankly, I feel like a good lie down and a couple of chapters of Andy McNab's Beets, Shoots and Leaves. That was a truly horrible journey. Dreadful. The worst ever. And that includes Connex Southeast.
1: Excuse me, where should I put this?
0: Ah, yes, my father's toolbox. Turns out it was this that made the plane go tippy. Just pop it here, please.
2: Ah, oh, mon dieu. What is in there?
0: Yep, she's a beast, isn't she? No idea what's in there, but if I'm going to help these poor people, I have to be prepared to do my own spade work. Just pop it nearer to there, would you? It'll be easier for the bag waller when he comes. Ow! Muzzies!
3: Hey, this must be him! Hey! Ah. Man, are we pleased to see you! You must be Giles from Great Britain, right?
0: England, actually, but close. How do you do? Giles, you already know. Wembley Hog, you may not. That's with two M's on the Wembley and a pair of G's on the end of the hog, too.
3: I'm Bob, with a B at the beginning and another at the end. I'm from Canada.
0: No way! I did Canadian studies for my degree.
3: Why?
0: They didn't say.
3: Well, I'm from Ottawa. You ever been?
0: No. I've been to Otter World.
4: Bob, any word on that next batch from Medivac? We're right out of 10 mL syringes.
3: Giles, this is our resident doctor, Dr. Elizabeth Franklin.
4: Hello. Hi. Pleased to meet you. And God bless you for coming. Every extra pair of hands is a blessing here.
0: I'm afraid I have only got the one pair. Will that do?
4: Yes, a sense of humour is so important amongst all this.
3: Oh, and that's Danielle over by the water butt, also from the UK.
0: Sorry, her or the butt?
3: Actually, both.
0: Oh.
5: Hello, are you new?
0: Mm.
5: Oh, bless. You'll like it here, it's lovely. Well, it's not actually. Sorry, Liz.
4: That's okay, Daniela. Lots to do.
0: Yep. Well, we'll soon have this lot all shipshape and Bristol fashion.
5: What?
0: It's a saying, it means... Actually, I don't know. Anyway, first things first, where are the digs? I'm busting for a shower. I've got a nasty feeling I smell like a bison's armpit. And these mozzies are absolutely mullering me. They love a bit of the old Budley Bludley.
3: Say what?
0: So where am I staying?
3: Giles can bunk down with me and
0: right.
3: We'll find him some tarp or a corrugated sheet tomorrow. Our first aim is to make houses for some of the families here.
0: Right. I'll get the little man from the village to do us a quote, shall I?
4: Pardon me?
0: It's what my mother always does when there's a job on. Call the little man from the village. Albert, I think he's called. He's quick, clean, honest, and brings his own kettle.
3: Yeah, well, there is no little Albert here. In fact, there is no little village.
4: It's been destroyed. So now it's up to us to build one. With God's help.
0: Well, now you've got God and me, so we should be fine. Ow! Mozzies. Get off!
5: Oh, that's left a welt.
0: Oof. Day three. Clammy. The mozzies are relentless. I look like a spotted dick. Bob and I are walking down a jungly track to the village. I've been allocated to a Haitian couple called Mr. and Mrs. Benoit, who apparently speak a sort of weird homemade version of French. Fortunately, so do I, so we should get on fine. They call it Creole, which is also a cooking sauce I had on literally everything for a whole term at uni. Even toast. It was a bit of a year two fad for students who'd got bored of pesto.
3: Come on, Giles, keep up, man. There's a lot to do.
0: I don't think poor old Bob got much kit last night. I put on some industrial insect repellent and it rotted through the base of the tent.
3: Hey, here we are.
0: Where?
3: The village.
0: Right. Well, where are all the houses, Bob?
3: Well, there's one.
0: Where? I can't see anything beyond the bent metal box thingy lying on its side.
3: That's the house.
0: Oh.
3: Yeah, there's some more of it up in that tree and, some over there back in the forest.
0: And where's the roof?
3: Cuba.
0: Oh.
3: Pretty much the whole village got blown away when Hurricane Jean came through.
6: Ah, bonjour! Hello, Bob!
3: Hey, bonjour, ça va? Jean, this is Giles.
0: Hello.
3: He's gonna build you a house.
0: Have I?
6: Thank you.
0: It's all right. I'm sure you can return the favour sometime. You know, come to Bud, knock up a thatched semi or something.
3: And how's Marianne doing?
7: I'm fine. Thank you, Bob. Très bon.
0: Hello, I'm Giles. When's the baby due? Please say you're pregnant. Please say you're pregnant.
7: Yes, I am pregnant. 39 weeks.
0: Ah, so a way to go yet. Though you need to get yourself organised with nannies and things. Bet you've been interviewing like mad. Is it a boy or a girl?
7: Je ne sais pas.
0: Well, what did the scan say?
3: He's never been to Haiti before.
7: No.
0: So, where are you having the baby?
7: Well, at home.
0: Oh, very modern. You'll need lots of towels, of course, and a home.
6: That's why you're here, right? To help us build one.
0: Yep, I will do that. But, Jean, strictly speaking, I've never actually built an actual house before. You know, stickle bricks, obviously, but this seems different somehow. Uh-huh. Bigger. Look, I'd give some thought to going private if I were you. Right, let's get started, shall we? What should we do first, roof or floor?
8: Whew. Day four, cloying. I'm now so badly bitten I look like I've got the plague.

0: You know, the one where you're all bitten. I'm in the dining shack for brekka, and I've just had a brace of boiled earths with yummy Marmite soldiers. Mum's must have slipped a jar in my bag at Gatwick for safety. She did the same when I went to Carmarthen for the night. Daniela's been hanging off my every word since we got up. It's quite extraordinary, the attractive power of yeast. They've been telling me all about Haiti.
1: Oh, Giles, isn't it all just awful? These poor people, they've got nothing. Oh.
0: Yep, it's a rum do.
1: They never lose heart, though, do they? My lot are always smiling and laughing, you know. Bless them, because they've got nothing, have they?
2: So how did you get on yesterday, Giles?
0: Oh, pretty good, actually. Jean and Marianne are lovely.
1: Oh, isn't she the one about to have a baby?
2: Yes, could come any time now.
1: Oh, bless. I nearly had a baby once. But then I never.
3: Right, well, I'm going to head down the track, guys. Who's coming? Giles?
2: Yeah, if you've got your work cut out for you there, Giles. They need that house done lickety-split, don't they?
0: Yep. One more eggy dunk-dunk and a splash of Earl Grey, and I'm right behind you, Bob.
4: Okey-dokey.
1: Oh, do you like an egg then, Giles?
0: I do, Daniela, I do.
1: Do you know what I like?
0: No.
1: Toblerone.
0: Do you?
1: I do. I love a Toblerone. I don't know. How do they do them that shape?
0: I know. All pointy.
1: I know. They can hurt your mouth if you're not careful.
0: You're telling me. Do you know, once, on Boxing Day, I bit into one.
2: Bob, and wait, Bob, don't go without me. Bob!
0: They're in triangles.
1: Oh, I know.
0: I mean, they're almost sharp. Day 5. Muggy. I'm sweating like a kebab. I honk, and I'm itchy as hell. But it's been a good day. But I want to do more than just build a house in a week for a pregnant woman. Now Bob's got a satellite link-up for a laptop, so I've been chatting to a mate online. He's being a club rep in Magaluf for the summer, mainly marshalling all-inclusive drinking and raving packages for the under-14s. But he has given me a brilliant idea for Haiti. Tourism. We'll get the 1830s out here, or broaden it out, you know, 1460, whatever. I've come up with a few cocktails to entice them out here. A Hurricane Giles, that's Kahlua, peach schnapps, brandy and Red Bull. A mudslide, that's Bailey's, Coke, Worcester sauce and a flake. And my own favourite, vodka, gin, schnapps, brandy, gin, blue curacao, advocar and gin. I call it a coup d'etat because it's quite overpowering and you're not sure who's in charge in the morning. So, I'm just setting up a Haiti tourism website. Now, I'm having to tweak some of the stats to make it more appealing. So, risk of hurricanes. Well, they've had 3 this year already, so pretty unlikely there'll be any more. I'll put sea breezes. Risk of earthquakes. See under things to do in Haiti. Accommodation. See under earthquakes. 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Perfect.
5: Bob the Builder, can we fix it? Bob the Builder and John the Other Builder, yes we can.
3: Giles, do you know any other tombs?
0: We're building the framing for the house. Dr. Liz has taken Marianne off for a checkup. I cooked dins last night and we thought Marianne was going into labour, but it turned out the chicken was a bit on the rare side. Anyway, while she was doing that, I got Jean to help me drag my dad's massive toolbox down from our camp.
6: Giles! Do you have a hammer in there by any chance? I'm trying to get these nails in with a piece of old mudguard at the moment.
5: Coming right up.
0: Right, let's see now. Hammer. Hammer. Hammer? If I had a hammer, I'd hammer in Haiti.
6: Do you have a hammer?
0: No. Oh, hang on. No, what's this one?
3: The set square.
0: You'd think a toolbox this size would have a hammer, but no. Oh, hang about, what's this?
3: Plumb line.
0: What about these?
3: Shearing scissors.
0: Oh, this?
6: Dartboard!
0: Right. Ah, what about this? This looks very good. What's this one?
3: That's a 1970 staple gun from the look of it. What you have there, my friend, is at best an upholstery kit. At worst, a big box of crap.
0: Right. I could make them a sofa.
3: Yeah. Yeah, that'd be good, Giles, yeah.
6: Shall we finish putting one wall up first? Or do you want to go ahead and make the sofa now?
0: No. We'll do the wall, obviously.
6: Good. Merci.
0: Yeah, I'll need to show Marianne swatches and all sorts before I can start on the sofa.
3: Yeah, well, I hope she likes tarpaulin.
0: What new mum wouldn't? It just wipes down.
7: What have we got in here, then? Like this one.
0: Hey, excuse me, you can't go in there. Hello? Old man, can you get your fingers out of my toolbox?
7: A post-cracking kit.
0: Whatever.
7: Lots of useless things, eh?
0: They are not useless. My father, Peter Wembley Hogg, once made a rod tidy out of that little lot.
7: So we got some more do-gooders come a trouble we.
0: For his rods.
6: Bonjour, George.
3: Hi there.
7: Bonjour, Jean. What are you making there?
6: New house, George. What you making?
7: Trouble. How is that big, lovely wife of yours coming along, eh? She have that baby, you know?
6: Not yet. We thought it was stuffing last night, but it turned out to be the jerk chicken.
5: Yeah, sorry. I've never jerked a chicken before. Not even at Charterhouse.
7: So, you're new here, yes?
5: Yep.
7: I see a lot of people like you come and go.
3: George, that's a little harsh, eh?
7: Nah, do good. Come and help the poor Haitian people. Like, we can't help ourselves. We got things up on this island, you know.
5: What, mozzies?
7: No, special power man, voodoo.
5: Look, we are only trying to help, you know.
7: Don't take that tone with me, boy. Not unless you want some spirit magic I practice upon you.
5: Don't be silly, you can't scare me.
7: Boo!
5: All right, you can. But I don't believe in voodoo, so... Ow! What'd you do that for? Did you see that, Jean? He just pulled a hair out of my forehead.
6: Just ignore him, Giles.
7: I got a piece of you now, little white man. You will believe in voodoo soon enough, my friend.
5: No. Liz told me voodoo can't hurt me.
4: Ow! He just did it again. What was that one for? You've already got a piece of me.
7: Yes. But I like the sound you make when the hair comes out.
5: Fair enough.
4: Ow! Not from my nostril.
0: Night 5. Moist. Bit of a sore bumps and I've lost a fair bit of hair. Some of the bites on my tummy have joined up to make one big one, which is good of them. We're in the dining shack. It's chucking down outside. Jean and Marianne are with us too. Dr. Liz wants to keep an eye on her. She's probably not well or something.
1: Oh, is it a bit uncomfortable now, Marianne?
8: A little bit, yes. But I'm okay.
1: Yeah, because you're really big now, aren't you? You look massive. And your belly button's turned inside out too, isn't it?
9: So, Daniela, have you always worked for chubs?
1: Yeah, mainly. Then I started doing this charity stuff. Mm. I was down the scope shop till I came out here.
10: Liz and I have crossed paths before.
2: We're kind of charity veterans. I was with Médecins Sans Frontières for quite a while.
5: Oh, I loved that as a kid. Were you one of the ones in the big rubber clown suit?
2: A different programme, I think.
9: I am confused. Where did you meet?
2: Somalia? No, Congo.
10: We did Sudan for a while until that became impossible.
2: Iraq? Twice.
10: That was, hard.
2: Yeah.
5: Have you ever been to Florence? Because that's lovely, apparently.
1: And Mallorca. I go every year. Girls' trip.
5: Oh, I've got a mate there doing repping now.
1: No way.
5: Yep.
1: Are you serious?
5: Yep.
1: I don't believe
5: it. I know. How weird is that?
1: Where is he?
5: Magaluf.
1: This is spooky now. That's where I go.
5: You are joking.
1: No, I swear.
5: I can't believe this. Can you believe this?
1: No.
5: Me neither.
1: Nor me.
5: I know.
1: This is, like, amazing.
5: Yeah.
1: I'll have to phone Teresa and tell her.
5: And I'll phone Henry.
1: Bob, can we use the emergency satellite phone?
10: Shall we see if the emergency phone for an emergency? Maybe? Yeah, let's do that.
8: Sorry. Contractions.
2: Braxton Hicks.
5: Oh, is there pickle? I could murder a ploughman.
11: Hello? Yeah, it's Dr. Liz here. Yes, again. Look, things are getting
5: well,
11: really close.
5: Well, we're in the truck and Bob's broken out the sat phone for Liz on the strict condition that Daniela and I get to use it afterwards.
11: Hello?
5: At least I think that's what he said.
11: Hello?
10: Sorry, Liz. Connection's gone.
11: Oh.
10: We need new equipment here. We need more money, goddammit.
11: Oh.
5: Well, it's funny you should say that. Not laugh out loud funny, obviously, but all the same. Because I've been working on just that.
1: How weird is that?
5: I know!
2: Can we not do this again?
5: Right.
2: Look, I'm sorry, Giles, but even your trust fund isn't going to be enough for this one.
5: Why do people always assume that I have a trust fund?
10: Do you?
5: Yes. How did you know?
10: Intuition.
2: Personalised rugger top.
1: Accent.
7: Voodoo.
2: Bob. So tell us about this money-making scheme, Giles.
5: Well, I think you're going to like it. www.cometohaiti, it's not nearly as bad or as dangerous as people would have you believe.com.
10: Catchy.
2: Giles, it's not going to help. The Dominican Republic is packed full of tourists and has just as many problems as Haiti.
5: Yeah, but that's miles away.
2: It's the other half of this island, Giles.
5: We're on an island? Wow. Fun. Look, this website's going to put Haiti on the map, which will help me if no one else. Just think, you know, they might have hurricanes, poverty and military rule now, but in a few months, this place could be to the Caribbean what Mumbles is to Swansea.
10: What?
5: In Wales.
1: I think it's lovely, Giles, the website for Haiti. You should put some pictures on it, you know, some of the devastation and the floods or a homeless and stuff.
5: Well, I'm trying to get people to come here, really. You know, not put them off.
1: Oh, right. You should put some pictures of Magaluf on there, then. I'd come.
5: Day 6, market day, and it's a hot one. Noisy too. I've been sent shopping to get the supplies for the camp. I've got a list as long as my arm, but not as wide. Okay, rice. Boiling the bag's always easiest, isn't it?
12: Pardon, monsieur, vous voulez de riz?
5: Yeah, 20 kilograms. Wow, that's a heck of a bag.
4: What else?
12: Ow! What's that?
7: Hey, spotty boy. Look at you. They're still biting?
4: Hello, George. Yep.
12: Ow! Will you stop pulling my hair, please?
7: Okay. Hey, man, you want to open your eyes to Haiti? Come to this tonight.
4: Oh, leaflet. Right, thanks.
7: You shopping? You want to buy some chicken to go with your pox?
4: Actually, yes, that would be good. I'd have thought just a tray of boneless breasts and some nuggets, please. Do you do free range?
7: Free range? Yes. They're free to range from one side of the cage to the other.
4: Oh, my goodness, they're all alive.
7: You want some, man? I'll do the best price in the whole market.
4: Right. Oh, this is grim. I've always had a thing about food looking at me. Whenever it prawns with the shell on, I have to face them the other way. Same with McCain Smilers. All right, look, I'll have that one, and the big one at the back, please.
7: Okay, hold on. Here they come.
4: Ah, no, don't give it to me. Who's giving one to me? It's flapping. Flapping. Can you fillet them or something, George?
7: You want I should kill them for you first?
4: Yeah.
7: Here we go.
4: Oh, he's got a machete.
7: Oh! There you go.
4: Oh, it's still going. It's flapping like billio. It's running around like a headless chicken, which is good, I suppose.
7: Okay, another one.
4: No, more killing. I'll take the other two as they are. Thank you very much. And the one without the head can navigate. Thank you, George.
0: It's about 11:30 at night and I'm trying to find this voodoo priest's house that George asked me to. I have to admit, I'm really fascinated by the idea of voodoo. I'm a bit scared, but I think it's important to be open to new things, you know. I once went to a Roman Catholic wedding, so I kind of know what to expect. Ah, this looks like the place. Hello?
4: Ow!
7: Hello, Giles. Sorry about the hair. I couldn't resist it.
4: Yeah, my own fault for wearing shorts, I suppose.
9: Hello, Giles. How did you get on with those chickens?
4: Hi, Jean. Not great. The headless one fell in a ditch and drowned, sadly. Oh. The other one tried to cross the road and got hit by a car. Oh, why did the chicken cross the road?
9: What about the other one?
4: Well, I got him back to the camp, but by the time we got there, we'd sort of bonded. Now he's in the boys' tent with me and Bob.
7: He's not well, you know. I think those mosquito bites are affecting his mind.
4: I've decided to call him Nugget.
7: You want to take the itching away? We can see the Hungan if you like. He can do some voodoo healing for you.
4: Well, if you think it'll help. Dr. Liz gave me some calamine lotion, but I drank it all on the first night.
7: All right, man. I hoped you would say yes. I have given him some of your hair already.
4: What?
7: Yeah, man. You're going to see the power of Haiti tonight, my friend.
4: Right. I'm quite scared. We're in this sort of priest's back room. It's quite dark, and he's got at least two of my knee hairs.
13: Now, I need something you care about. Something close to your heart.
4: Budley Salterton. Charterhouse. My father's toolbox. No, too big.
7: Here, try this.
4: Nugget? Is that you?
13: It's all right. Hush now.
4: Nugget! What's going on? I feel dizzy. What was in that drink?
9: Well, you made it, man.
4: I had a pint of coup d'etat before the off. You know, steady the nerves.
13: Now we offer this chicken.
4: Nugget? No, not Nugget. Take me.
13: Shh. Shall I speak to the Hungans? This is good magic, like a healer.
4: Right.
13: In exchange for the gift of the dark runes of magic, whose power we invoke tonight in this.
4: That's me. He's got a doll of me. A wax thing about the size of an action man, but without the eagle eyes. It's wearing a rugby top, and I can't see. He keeps waving it about. Yup. It's got the cords on.
13: We invoke the power of the doll with voodoo.
4: It's covered in spots. Yuck, the doll's got acne.
9: Those are your bites.
13: Just be still, relax, be calm. Right. You're going to be taken care of.
4: Okay.
13: You won't feel a thing.
4: Right.
10: Not you, the chicken.
4: Right. Oh, he's got a machete. Joel, no, that's Nugget up there. Nugget! No!
7: How do you feel?
4: Well, livid. That was Nugget he just killed.
9: Look at the doll, man.
4: I can't. It's all covered in Nugget.
7: Look at the spots.
4: They're fading.
7: You still itchy?
4: No, actually, I'm not. Well, it worked. It worked. The bites are fading. Thanks, Nugget. George, it worked.
7: I told you, man. Haiti got some special powers.
4: That is incredible.
7: You want me to fillet that chicken for you?
4: Could you? That'd be lovely.
0: Day 7. Itch-free and full of fricassee. But I have to say, I'm not feeling great. Quite achy today for some reason. George gave me the little Giles voodoo doll after the ceremony last night, which is actually pretty handy because it's made of wax, so I've been using it as a nail tidy on the site. It holds about 50 if you really jab them in there. But as I say, I am quite achy.
4: The website's going great guns. It's had about 12 hits already, and it's only been up a few days. Mind you, I have been checking it once a day, so that's only 5, but still. The best thing is, I've got a little surprise for Bob and Jean.
14: Giles,
9: what are you doing?
4: Gazebo, Jean.
9: What?
4: A half-finished gazebo. There we go. That'll do.
3: Giles, have you used up all the lumber? Do you have any idea how hard it is to get hold of materials around here?
4: Let me stop you there, Bob. It's actually a clever loophole. I found it on the internet. Caribbean law says you don't have to pay property tax on an incomplete property. So that's why I've made you half a gazebo.
9: And the mezzanine?
4: Yep.
3: And half a back wall?
4: No, that was an accident. I cemented the trowel into the stones and had to stop.
3: Well, Giles, you know, if Haiti fell under Caribbean law, then perhaps it wouldn't be a complete waste of time and resources.
4: Right.
3: Oh, and if Jean and Marianne were liable for property tax, it would be totally awesome.
4: Oh, sorry. I just got overexcited. See, the thing is, I'm extremely good at half-finishing things.
9: Like jerking chicken?
4: Yeah, and melting Bob's tent.
3: What?
4: Nothing.
3: Giles, do you think I could borrow your nail tidy for a moment?
4: Yeah, no problem. There's probably room for a few more in the side of my face. Day, what? No, I don't know. It's coming. Marianne's baby's coming. This is it.
15: Come on, Giles, we've got to get down there.
4: Right, I'm coming. It's blowing a real storm out here, which rather contradicts the website, but to be fair, does match the forecast.
15: Bob and Dr. Liz are already down there. Oh, there's going to be a baby. Oh, please.
4: Ah, well, the house is holding anyway, so that's good. Oh, my half gazebo's taking a bashing, though.
15: Come on, let's get inside.
4: Can someone mind the gazebo?
15: We've got the towels, Liz.
16: What towels?
15: I don't know. They always seem to want them on telly when someone's having a baby.
4: The one with the turtles on is my swimming towel, so if there's any goop or mess, if you could try not to... Ooh, there, that is quite graphic. I don't need to see this, do I? No, it's just, I do feel a bit... Ooh, shall I... I'll tell you what, I'll just look over here.
2: Get towels going out, Bob and John, with the roof. The wind's getting pretty strong out there.
4: Right, yes, anything but... That's okay. How's it holding, Jean?
9: Oh, Giles, thank God. Every time there's a big gust of wind, the corner of the roof is lifting.
4: Right. Where's Bob?
9: On the roof nailing. If this panel goes, it's going to turn the whole house into a wind pocket and she'll blow.
4: Right. Bob?
17: Up here, Giles. Give me more nails, quick.
4: Right. Jean, where's the nail tidy?
9: Sorry, Giles. It melted in the sun.
4: Right. That explains the runny tummy, then.
17: I need more nails.
4: Why don't you use the one holding on the weathercock?
17: What?
4: Well, I say weathercock, it's actually the petrified remains of Nugget with a spike in his bottom nailed to the roof.
17: Whoa!
4: Bob, what was that?
17: Ow!
4: Is Nugget okay?
17: Nugget's gone, Giles, I'm sorry. And I'm pinned to the roof by a flying gazebo.
4: Oh, I'm really sorry.
17: No, it's fine. It's holding the roof down. It's quite comfy, really.
15: Giles!
9: Oh, Marianne!
15: Giles, you better come down here, the baby's coming.
2: Okay, Jean, you support her head. Giles, give her your hand to squeeze. Here we go, Marianne. Nearly there.
4: Hand, right. Oh, that's quite a grip.
15: He's coming! He's coming!
2: Okay,
4: my finger is...
2: Shut up, Giles.
4: Right, sorry.
2: Okay, what? One more pulse.
15: Okay.
4: Wait, I'm not ready. Jean, can you hold my other hand so I've got something to squeeze when the contraction comes?
9: What?
15: It's coming! It's a baby! Oh,
2: it's a girl. Well done, Marianne. Congratulations, Jean. Thank you, Giles. Right, well, both the men have fainted. Daniela, could you pass me the scissors, please, so I can cut them... Daniela?
18: No, she has gone.
4: Well, we did it. I'm flying home now, but the house held up, and we finished it in time for the birth of Elizabeth, Daniela, Marianne, Benoit. I did suggest a Giles Ella in there too, but it was felt it might be a bit much. And Nugget was knocked back terribly quickly. Not all good, mind. Bob broke his leg, I broke Jean's wrist, and the gazebo's now somewhere over the Dominican Republic. Still, all in the name of charity, and nice to have a chance to work with chaps. But I have to admit, I'm pretty exhausted, and looking forward to getting some kip on the flight home with any luck.
9: Ow!
7: Sorry, man. I couldn't resist it.
4: Hello, George.
19: Once upon a time, there was an engineer.
16: Choo-choo, Charlie was his name, we hear. He had an engine and he sure had fun. He used good and plenty candy to make his train run.

You know, some marmalades get some of their tang from added flavoring. While Robertson's Golden Shred gets all of its tang from Seville oranges. What would you rather have for breakfast?

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9: You know, some marmalades get some of their tang from added flavouring. 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What would you rather have for breakfast?
10: If you're paying this kind of money for a car, you'd want it to have a touch of style, legroom, four doors, and all that. 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
11: Skoda's new Super Estel puts the man in the street
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0: 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The boys are hopeful that the young and wealthy vagabond, Hector Smith, who shares his fortune with people who are kind to him, will show up soon. Today we find Zeb out in front of the store repairing the pump, damaged yesterday when he backed his car into it.
1: Dang it.
2: Oh, Eb! Eb! Eb!
3: Yeah? What you want?
2: Come here a second, will you? I want you to give me a hand to fixing this here gas pump.
3: I don't know nothing about fixing a gas pump.
2: No, you don't have to know. I got this here now handbook that Mr. Sharp left with us. It tells all about it. I'll read it to you, and all you have to do is just what it says.
3: No, all right. But gosh dang it, you're always figuring out work to do, Zeb. Well, what does the book say? What does it say?
2: Keep your shirt on, I'll tell you now. It says here, the long-shot gasoline pump is built to last a lifetime and positively will not get out of order.
3: And that's a fact. It ain't got out of order of gas since we had the darn thing.
2: However, should it cease to operate smoothly, the child can repair it.
3: Well, why don't you get a child to repair it? What's the idea of taking up my time?
2: Oh, say, keep your trap shut, will you? And let me see what it says to do. To repair the pump, first remove the jacket.
3: I ain't got no jacket on.
2: Well, take off your vest, then. I don't suppose it makes a heap of difference.
3: Oh, all right. But it don't sound like it makes sense to me.
2: Of course it makes sense. A feller always takes off his coat and vest when he goes to work, don't he?
3: Yeah, yeah. Well, go on. What else does it say?
2: Now, wait a second now. Oh, yes, yes. It says, after the jacket is removed, remove the two shoes.
3: You mean I gotta take off my shoes?
2: Well, that's what it says here.
3: Well, I ain't going to do it.
2: You got to do it.
3: I won't do it.
2: I tell you, you got to, Eb. It says here, remove the two shoes so you can loosen the nut marked 4B.
3: I must think I'm going to loosen it with my toes.
2: No, I don't give a darn how you loosen it. But you got to do what the book says.
3: All right, all right.
2: Now, as soon as the nut marked 4B is loosened, remove the brass pin.
3: No, sir. No, sir. Right there's where I quit. Get somebody else to fix your pump. I'm not going to take out that brass pin.
2: What's the matter with you? Why not?
3: Because that pin's what holds up my pants.
2: Oh, well, let the pin go, but go on and loosen the nut.
3: Well, where is the nut? I don't see it.
2: Just a second now. According to the picture here in the book, it's down inside the pump. I allow you'll have to take the cover off.
3: Well, give me the hammer. I'll take it off for you.
2: All right. Take it easy.
3: Just knock that off there.
2: Got it?
3: There you be. I reckon this here is the nut it means.
2: Well, wait till I take a look at the picture here. Nut 4B. 4B. Oh, yes, yes. Yep, that's the one. All right, then it says to throw out the gear.
3: I think we ought to throw out the whole darn pump. Is this the gear?
2: Now, wait a second. Yeah, yep, that's it. Throw it out.
3: Where'll I throw it?
2: I don't care where you throw it. Toss it into the trash can over there.
3: All right, what next?
2: Well, just a second now. Throw out the gear, and then take out bolt 5 and ratchet.
3: Do what does?
2: It says here ratchet.
3: Must be a misprint. Must mean scratch it.
2: Oh, what in tarnation would you scratch it for?
3: Because it itches, I suppose. Say, hand me them pliers. I get a hold of this here.
2: What's the matter?
3: Danged if I can pull those bolts out.
2: Well, bear down on her. You getting her?
3: Yep, yeah, there she comes. Here she is.
2: Oh, for the land's sake. Now, what in thunderation you doing? I didn't say to take out the hull inside to the pump. Was that bolt 5 you pulled out?
3: No, but it was the same thing.
2: The same thing? What do you mean it was the same thing? The book said to take out bolt 5.
3: Now, I couldn't find bolt 5, so I took out bolts 2 and 3.
2: Oh, dad ding it. You give me a pain. Now we never will get this mess together again.
3: I'll get it together.
2: Yes? Well, let's see you do it. Do it. Go on and do it.
3: Well, don't rush me. I'll do it.
2: Well,
3: right.
2: Go on. Next time I let a darn fool work on this pump, I'll do it myself.
3: Where do you reckon this gadget goes?
2: Well, wait till I look in the book and see what it is. I reckon that's lever B.
3: What's that?
2: Lever B.
3: That suits me. I'd just soon leave the whole job B. Here's something else that don't seem to fit in no place.
2: Well, just a second. Oh, here it is, right here in the picture. That's part ought to. Goes right in there.
3: What part did you say it was?
2: Ought to.
3: You mean it ought to go in there?
2: No, I don't mean no such thing.
3: Well, then it don't go in there.
2: Certainly it does.
3: But you just now said it didn't.
2: Oh, I didn't, another. I said that part ought to.
3: Oh, all right. Yeah, I get you. Yeah, it ought to go in, but it don't.
2: Oh, gosh almighty. Here, give me that. Now hand me the cover.
3: Here it is. Here's the cover.
2: I can fix the darn contraption while you're standing around thinking about it.
3: Yeah, but I bet it won't work.
2: Well, I bet it will work.
3: Bet it won't.
2: Well,
3: look at all them parts you left out laying on the ground.
2: Well, what about it? We can use them sometimes to make another pump. Now, grab a hold of that there crank and give her a turn. We'll see whether it works or not. You know so much. Hey, that's
3: why the darn thing works backwards. I told you couldn't fix it. It works backwards.
2: Well, what if it does? Before I fixed it, it didn't work at all. Quit your crabbing and put your shoes on. There might be a customer coming along any minute.
3: Yeah. Maybe that young fella that's giving all his money away will be along.
2: Yes.
3: What's his name now? Hector Smith, isn't it?
2: That's right. I darn near forgot about him. We'll have to be keeping sort of lookout.
1: Well. Now, what are you standing there scratching your head like that? Why are you doing that?
3: Well, because that's the only way I know how to scratch it.
2: Well, dang, if it ain't Mr. Clark, the efficiency expert. How be you, Mr. Clark? Something we can do for you?
1: Yes, you can pay your bill for the advice I gave you.
3: Shucks, we didn't take your advice.
2: Yes, we did, Eb. We took part of it. Remember, Mr. Clark, you told us to do something to get passing cars to stop here? Well, we put in this gas pump.
1: Gas pump? Do you call that a gas pump?
2: Certainly it is.
1: And you fellows are trying to run a service station?
3: Sure, we're selling long shot gas.
1: Say, let me give you a little piece of advice.
3: Not at $100 a crack.
1: Oh, no, I won't charge you for this. But let me tell you something about the public's attitude toward gasoline. Long shot may be a good gasoline, and it may not. But your wise motorist doesn't take a chance on a brand he doesn't know.
2: You mean a feller wouldn't stop to buy long shot gas?
1: Well, now, why should he? Here's a man driving a car propelled by a fine piece of mechanism, a gasoline motor. Why should he put into that mechanism an unknown, untried brand of gasoline when he can get a brand he can be sure of at practically the same cost?
2: See, I never stopped to think of it. But, Mr. Clark, how about trying some of this long shot and telling us what you think about it?
1: Oh, all right. My tank holds 15 gallons. It's down to 6, so fill her up.
2: All right. Go ahead, Eb. Fill her up for Mr. Clark.
3: You want me to fill it, eh?
2: Yes, go on. Get to work. Wind that handle.

0: How much is that?
1: 3 gallons.
0: Oh, wait a minute. Wait a minute. I must have read that gauge wrong. It's only registering 3 gallons right now. You'd better put in 12.
1: All right.
2: Exercise will do you good. Go on, pump her.
1: I'm getting tired.
2: That's too bad.
0: How much have you put in now?
1: 6 gallons, all told.
0: All right, go ahead and... Oh, say. Say, what's the matter here? This gauge registers 0. Take a look in my gas tank and see what's wrong.
2: Just a second.
1: You're on the back, look at the gauge, the back of the tank.
2: Oh, shut up. Well, I'll be dad darned. I'm sorry, Mr. Clark, but you see, our pump's a little out of whack. Instead of pumping gas into your tank, it's been pumping it out.
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3: By the time you hear this message, both I and my kind will almost certainly be extinct. I am from a planet we call Earth. This probe, containing this recorded message together with various human artifacts, was launched by NASA in 1983 in the hope of reaching an alien intelligence. On my planet, the highest of the species is man, and the lowest of the species is a man who works in a post office. Organic life began on Earth when slime crawled out of the oceans and 50 million years later called themselves the Nolans. Man reproduces with the female of his kind, woman. He is the only species on Earth to have eye contact during mating. But on the other hand, the other species don't need to break so frequently for light snacks. The male reproductive organs are external. This is a source of many problems, especially if they're not quite as external as you'd like them. On Earth, man is the only animal who kills his own kind. He is also the only animal who plays table tennis with his own kind. There are many different colors of man, though only one color is allowed to join golf clubs. These brief data are covered in greater depth within this probe. This probe is called Son of Cliché.

0: We present Son of Cliché, written by Rob Grant and Doug Naylor, starring Christopher Barry, Nick Maloney, Nick Wilton, music by Pete Rose. Okay, I'd like to get the show off with a little style and sophistication. So the first joke we're going to do tonight is in Latin. We apologise in advance to the thicker people who aren't fluent in ancient languages, but for the people who are, here's a good one. Homus Romanus erit, quod sine ad fenestram medicum philanthropus amabat. Anyway. Quidem nomen hid res publicum omnes gallus widerant. So he comes back the next day and says, mei numeros vidi mensae quorum ambulant. He says, oh, I thought you meant
1: Conere Roman Danis Vidi.
0: This is a tough audience.
2: Hello and welcome to Kelburn on the west coast of Scotland for another edition of One Man and His Piranha Fish. As usual, three shepherds will be working in partnership with their piranha fish and will attempt to capture, pen and eat seven Scottish blackfish sheep. Points are awarded for time between swallows, best chewing action, quickest sheep in the stomach, and obedience. And they're off, and it's all over.
3: Excuse me, can you help me?
4: No, I work for the post office.
3: It's just that I want to apply for a passport.
4: Well, I'm sorry, I work for the post office. We're not allowed to help people. I've probably told you too much already, love.
3: Well, surely somebody can help me.
4: Look, I'll tell you what, dear. Get behind the 12 people in that queue there and ask the man at the next counter, okay?
3: Will he be able to help me?
4: No, he works at the post office too.
3: Well, what's the point of that?
4: Well, it makes you extremely frustrating and wastes your time.
3: Fine. Thank you anyway.
4: Don't say thank you, someone might think I've helped you.
0: Johnson!
4: Yes, sir?
0: Did I hear that man say thank you?
4: Yes, sir. It was a mistake.
0: Yeah, well, see, it doesn't happen again. Oh, and Johnson, what time is it?
4: Sorry, I can't help you.
0: That's better.
5: Also contained within this probe.
6: Boys of Redgate, welcome to this, the final assembly for another school year. And alas, we must bid farewell to the boys of the upper sixth. What can I say to you boys who are about to embark on this wonderful adventure called life? Wasn't it St. Paul the Apostle who wrote in his first letter to the Corinthians, chapter 13, faith, hope, and love? And the greatest of these, love. What was he trying to tell us? Was he trying to say Adam Faith and Bob Hope are less talented than Jeff Love and his orchestra? No. I think he was talking about love. The greatest gift of all. Love which drove Vladimir Nabokov, the great Russian novelist, to write her young weight, her shameless, innocent shanks and round bottom, shifted in my tense, tortured, surreptitiously laboring lap. Is this the love that St. Paul was lauding? Is that why he thought it was so ace? No. Then perhaps he meant the love which led William Wordsworth to pen the immortal words, love is like a violin. Or was that Ken Dodd? Nevertheless, how true it is. Love is like a violin, because isn't love, after all, a small wooden thing? Doesn't it have laminated resin strings, and don't we keep it in a green felt-lined case and carry it around with us? Just like a violin. No.

0: We on Earth believe that man descended from apes, but not all men made the transition. Many that didn't can be found in mail order catalogues modelling cashmere sweaters, or working for a show called Nationwide.
1: Have you ever thought how much bodily waste you lose every year? Mucal and glandular secretions, earwax, dandruff, skin scales, fingernail and toenail clippings, etc., etc. In a year, each person discards enough volume to fill a marina four-door saloon. That's 20 hundredweight a year of waste. But it isn't waste to Mr. and Mrs. Jones of Romford, Essex. Because for 10 years, they've been saving all their bodily byproducts and have used it to make their very own dream home.
2: Right.
1: Now,
2: right.
1: Tell me, Mr. Jones, this living room carpet with the rather lovely Indian motif, what exactly is that made from?
2: It was weaved by my wife, actually, from the little curly hairs we found in our bed.
1: And lovely, marvellous it is, too.
2: Thank you.
1: And what were the main ingredients that went to create the walls and ceiling of your dream home?
2: Well, that's a mixture of earwax, nail clippings, and the flaky bits you get with athlete's foot.
1: Incredible, marvellous. And tell me, how long does it take for a combination of perspiration and dandruff to harden to the consistency needed to build that rather splendid four-piece suite?
2: Funny, everybody asked that. Well, we were rather fortunate in that particular case because we were aided considerably by my suffering a particularly bad bout of bronchitis.
1: And those are the only ingredients that went into that suite?
2: No, that particular suite is from MFI. The one we're making isn't quite finished yet, though we expect it to be a good deal sturdier.
1: Yes, well, unfortunately, time has beaten us, and we must bid farewell to Mr. Jones in his ingenious dream home. Good night.
2: Good night.
1: Pardon me.
2: Oh, do you want that?

We welcome Radio 2 listeners to Football Special and to the San Marciano Stadium here in Santa Cruz, Bolivia, for this, the first match in England's South American tour. The heat pushing 95 degrees, making a smouldering cauldron of this magnificent purpose-built stadium. Although that purpose isn't football, it's rounding up dissidents and having them shot. Some question marks over the England team. They only arrived in Bolivia yesterday. And Bobby Robson, I know, was concerned there was not enough time for his squad to become acclimatized to the sizzling heat and the lack of individual freedom and basic human rights. The stadium awash with color and a sea of sound because, of course, the national sport here in Bolivia is staying alive after 7 o'clock at night. And as the teams line up for the national anthems, a quick rundown of some of the danger men in the South American side. Number 7, the golden boy of Bolivian football, El Santiero, or as he's been nicknamed by his fans, El Santiero. Up front, the man they'll be looking to for goals, Escobari, or as he's been nicknamed by the crowd, El Santiero. This, the cause of bitter feuding between the two. At the back, captain of the team, 35-year-old goalkeeper, Jose Rodriguez, worshipped by the Bolivians and popularly known as Papita, which of course means in Bolivian, El Santiero. And they're lining up, and I think they're about to play the national anthem. And as they do, I'll give you a quick translation. Bolivia, nation proud and free, although you hold my wife and children in permanent detention. Bolivia, my heart explodes with pride, best torturers in all the world. Especially when it comes to wiring up gonads. And now it's time for the English national anthem, and here it comes.

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They read the Bible. And

0: Come in. Ah, you'll be Mr. Davis. Now, this is Mr. Brown, the headmaster, and I'm Mr. Garrett, the deputy head.
1: Pleased to meet you.
2: Please, sit down. No, I really meant on a chair.
1: Oh, sorry.
0: Are you comfortable like that? I mean, usually it's bottom first, isn't it?
1: Oh, of course it is. Oh, stupid of me. It's so easy to forget how to sit down, isn't it?
2: Yes, your bottom's that big sort of peachy-looking thing at the back.
1: Right, yeah. Of course, yes, of course it is, yes.
0: Right, well, you're sitting down now. That didn't take too long, did it?
2: So, Mr. Davis, you're currently a P.E. teacher.
1: Yes?
0: And you're applying to fill our vacant post?
1: No, I'd come about the job.
0: Yes? Yes, that's what I just said.
1: Whose turn is it to talk, then, eh?
2: I have your application before me. One or two things to sort out. You seem eminently suitable. Just a bit of a problem over your qualifications. We can't make this bit here out. The green crayon's a bit smudged.
1: Oh, excuse me, is that a desk?
0: What, this?
1: Yes.
0: Yes, it's a desk.
1: Oh, if I got the job, would I get a desk?
2: You would, yes.
1: Would I be given training on how to use it?
0: Yes.
1: Oh, good.
2: Yes, we're trying to establish the subject you specialized in at training college.
1: Yes, plasticine expression with dance and bicycle cleaning.
0: I think he seems all right.
2: Excellent, very good. What about the swimming?
0: Yes, obviously, you see, you'll be in charge of the swimming. Fairly obvious question, this one. Do you know how to put trunks on?
1: Yes, I do, yes.
0: How?
1: You put one arm in one hole and the other arm in the other.
2: I think that's close enough, don't you?
0: Well, I'm a bit concerned with him not knowing how to sit down. That and the trunks over the arm business. He seems to have a problem remembering which way up he is.
2: Yes, but for a PE teacher, I don't think that matters.
0: Yes, you're quite right.
2: Well, congratulations, Mr. Davis. You're in.
1: Hello.
3: Beneath the skyline of Cosmopolis, the sprawling city slumbers, unaware that high on the rooftops stalks a lone caped figure. His aims? To avenge injustice, to bring law under the lawless, and to leap from one rooftop to the next without tripping up and breaking his neck. His name? Stupid Man. Our story begins in Commissioner Grodin's office.
4: Any sign of him yet, Chief?
5: Nothing, Commissioner. I can't understand it. I sent out Stupid Man's call sign over 2 hours ago. There it is, emblazoned against the World Trade Center. THRQPN, THRQPN.
4: Maybe he's forgotten how to read again.
5: That's him now.
4: Is that you, Stupid Man?
5: Stupid Man, is that you?
6: No, Commissioner. It's me, Stupid Man.
4: Come in.
6: Well, it's not so easy, Commissioner. There seems to be what I can only describe as a wooden barrier preventing my entry into your office.
4: Yes, sir, Stupid Man, that's the door, remember? Huh? Clasp the handle and turn.
6: It's having little or no effect, Commissioner.
4: Open the damn door, Chief, or we'll be here all day.
6: So much for the so-called door riddle. Now, Commissioner, what's the problem?
4: It seems the gangster has broken into the municipal bank.
6: Mm-hmm. Have we any idea why?
5: To steal the money, of course.
6: Right, of course. To steal the money.
4: So, Stupid Man, go out and catch him.
6: Wait a minute. Are you suggesting that I...
4: My God, he's forgotten how to talk again. Stupid Man, you have to sort of vibrate your throat and wiggle your tongue.
6: Thank you, Commissioner. Oh, that was pretty scary for a moment there. Right. Now, you're suggesting I should go out and catch him.
4: Yes.
6: Right away, Commissioner. I'll use the window, for it is the sworn duty of Stupid Man to right wrongs, avenge evil, and... That's it. Yeah, just the two things, not three things, as some people thought. Just the two. Hey, so long, Commissioner.
4: So long, Stupid Man.
6: Up, up, and away!
3: Remember, kids,
7: don't ever try to do what Stupid Man just did. Because you can't fly. Neither can he.

0: Mysterio.
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1: Don't know. 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
2: Also contained within this probe.
3: On the leaderboard, it's Tom Watson. Still four clear of the field. Over to the ninth, and it's Tom with a birdie putt. 12 feet, lining up the ball. It's 12 feet. Ball's too big. Never gonna go in a hole that size. Meantime, on the approach to the fourth, here's Tony. Tony Jacklin, famous British golfer a few years back for a couple of months. Over to the 10th, and Bernhard Langer's played his second into a tree. He's up there. Four branches up. Not happy about something, huh? He wants the crowd pushed back. There they go. Three or four of them climbing down out of the tree. Here's Seve on the 7th, and in a bunker. Here he goes. Good shot, great swing, good follow through. Still in the bunker. Meantime, a big yell goes up on the 10th. Has Langer hole out from the tree? No. And here's Seve, still on the 7th, looking to drive the green. Long shot, here it comes. Whoa, whoa, whoa, whoa, that ball will not stop. It's gone through the green, through the gallery, through the clubhouse, through the barman's head. Well, the ball stopped. So is the barman. Meantime, let's go over to the 8th and have another laugh at Lee Trevino's pants. There they are. God, they're funny. And we're joined in the commentary box now by Seve Ballesteros. Bad shot from Seve.

0: Also contained in the Sun of Quiche probe, a program which is only to be broadcast in the event of the onset of nuclear war. It will be played simultaneously on all networks immediately following the 4-minute warning.
1: It's the last 4 minutes, ladies and gentlemen. The final program before all time closed down. It's the Holocaust Show!
2: Yes, it's the show you hoped you'd never see. I don't know what you're going to be doing for the next 3 minutes and 50 seconds, but I hope you'll stay tuned as we entertain you with music, chat, and a loud bang. Michael.
1: And a message just in from a spokesman for the Jehovah's Witnesses. They say the world will end next Friday, and that's definite.
0: But now, with the time ticking away, it's over to our great debate, is there life after death?
2: And with me, Bishop of Liverpool, Fred Pottrell, top scientist and atheist, Dr. Henry Winters, and agnostic, John Bland. Is there life after death? Bishop.
3: Yes.
2: Dr. Winters?
4: No.
2: John?
5: Dunno.
2: Well, fairly well balanced. Shame we haven't got time to go into greater depth. But now, it's on to traffic news.
1: Traffic report, just in. There is severe congestion on all roads leading to Invernessshire. An AA spokesman said, we expect the problem to clear within the next couple of minutes.
0: How to survive. And we were to have had an SAS survival expert with us in the studio, but unfortunately he was killed when he tripped down the stairs and fell on his knife.
2: Less than 3 minutes to go now, and if you're wondering how to spend the time, here are 10 things you can do in less than 2 minutes.
1: 1. Read a Barbara Cartland novel.
0: 2. Court wine, dine, and seduce a nurse.
2: 3. Read another Barbara Cartland novel.
1: 4. Go to college and become a PE teacher.
0: 5. Watch an England tennis player get knocked out at Wimbledon.
2: 6. Rush out and buy a copy of Not the Nuclear War.

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0: Ten, read another Barbara Collin novel.
1: Or you could stay tuned to us as we go over to What the Papers Say.
2: And the headline in the Times is, Total Destruction Imminent, The Mail, The Holocaust, Here It Comes, and The Daily Star, It's Bingo Bonanza Week.
0: But now,
1: the nicest way to go. Here's a tip from a top psychologist.
0: Well, speaking personally, I'm going to sit in my favorite armchair, put my feet up and put on a Mantovani record. Listen to that for a few minutes. Then death will be a pleasant relief.
2: And as we head towards the last few seconds, a bulletin just in from the Ministry of Defense. Please do not panic, a spokesman screamed. Dig a hole in your garden, climb into a plastic bag, jump in the hole and fill it in. This won't save your life, but it will leave everything neat and tidy for the species who move in next.
1: And that's all we've got time for here on the Holocaust Show. Goodbye.

0: Bogan. And I'm going to be asking you what you've been listening to Santa Cruz for. And I want you to answer the question directly, because I'm putting the question to you directly. Why have you been listening to Son of Cliche, Mr. Foote?
1: Well, my word, We must bear in mind the show did star Christopher Barry, Nick Maloney, and Nick Wilson. But that's still not an adequate reason.
0: Mr. Healy?
2: Well, I certainly didn't listen to it because the show was written by Rob Grant and Doug Naylor.
0: Mr. Kinnock?
3: Well, I must be honest. I like Peter Brewis, who did the music, and the Son of Cliche big band sound. What I don't like, and I can't overstate this, I don't like the producer, Alan Nixon.
1: And who does, my good man? And I want to make this quite clear. You're just a boy. Yes, I can't stand a whole lot of you, ask me. Not that it matters what the hell I think. Not that it ever mattered.

0: Well, that's it from us on Summer Cliché, and we're just waiting now to hand over to the continuity announcer, who's been a bit delayed. We all know why. They're having a fling at the moment with Michael, the studio assistant. It's not exactly a secret. Even though Michael is married. It's a bit sickening, actually, to see them walking around all day, cooing at each other, blowing kisses, writing each other little notes. It's all very well in your own time, but when you should be in here doing the continuity link instead of being next door in the storage room, I just think it's a bit much, that's all. Not exactly professional. Oh, anyway, this has gone on far too long. I'm gonna go and get them. Sorry, hang on.
1: Oh, my God! You could have knocked.
0: I'm sorry. I did knock. Sorry, Michael.
1: Well, get out!
0: It's just that, Thingy's supposed to be doing the continuity link at the moment.
1: Have you finished the show already?
0: Yeah, we finished over a minute ago.
2: You'd better go, darling. Don't be too long.
0: Well, aren't you going to put any clothes on? Well, would you mind putting a cushion on the seat? Because I want to sit on that next week.
1: Hurry back, angel cheeks.
0: Here, have my coat.
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0: I think I'm getting a bunion.
1: That's not a very auspicious start to the day.
0: Here's your coffee. I've never had a bunion before. I've had corns. I've never had a bunion.
1: I can recommend a very good chiropodist.
0: Can you? You mean
1: this
0: you
1: coffee
0: have...
1: coffee is delicious.
0: One of my many talents. Something rather demeaning about the word, isn't there?
1: Coffee?
0: Bunion.
1: I don't know. I've never thought of it.
0: Well, I hadn't before today.
1: Well, I suggest you turn your mind to other things, like the book signing.
0: I warned Alistair I won't write a lot of flowery inscriptions.
1: You won't be rude, will you?
0: I shan't be writing dirty limericks, if that's what you mean.
1: That's not what I meant, and you know it.
0: I'll be sweetness and light personified.
1: Well, there's no need to go overboard. You nervous?
0: No, not really. I'm into calmer waters now. Either the book sells or it doesn't, and that's it.
1: You sound resigned.
0: Substitute sanguine. It's like having a second.
1: What is?
0: You. Someone in my corner, so to speak.
1: You won't expect me to flap a towel in your face, will you?
0: I'm glad you're here.
1: Oh, well, I had to be. It's your big day.
0: I do look a twerp in a suit, don't I?
1: No. Actually, it's growing on me.
0: Like fungus.
1: No, not like fungus. Are you nervous?
0: You asked me that.
1: Sorry. It's because I'm nervous. Have you eaten? You did have a good breakfast.
0: Yes. I had a donut.
1: Good. Are you going to order a cab?
0: No, Alistair's going to pick me up here. I'll lay odds it would be a Land Rover painted in zebra stripes.
1: Did you say you had a donut for breakfast?
0: Yes.
1: Why?
0: I don't know, really. It was there, so I thought I'd eat it.
1: You do some peculiar things.
0: Perhaps I'm becoming an eccentric. Goes with the suit, I suppose. I'm glad you're here.
1: You've already said that.
0: Oh. Well, either I'm starting to repeat myself or I am nervous.
1: Oh, you're not, are you?
0: Well, yeah, a bit.
1: It's me. I'm contagious. You wouldn't be nervous at all if I'd gone to work.
0: You're getting in a state.
1: No, I already am in a state.
0: That sounds like Alistair. I'll get it.
1: Before you let him in, I'll be thinking of you.
0: That's good, because I'll probably be thinking of you. Hello, Alistair.
2: Hi, Lai. Fit?
0: Come in, I won't be a second.
2: Good morning, lovely lady.
1: Hello, Alistair. Don't worry, I won't be sitting in the bookshop with Lionel. I just came round to wish him luck.
2: TLC. Mega.
0: TLC?
2: Tender, loving care.
0: Oh, of course.
2: So, how are you both?
0: Well, a bit nervous, to be honest.
1: No, I'm sanguine.
2: Good mix. Okay, let's hit the bookshelves and make some bucks.
0: Yes, let's.
2: Can I give you a lift to the office, Jim?
1: No, thanks. I'll order a taxi. I don't like Land Rovers with zebra stripes.
2: How does she know about that?
0: She's very psychic. Before we reach the bookshop, Alistair, there's one thing that's puzzled me all along.
2: What's that, Lion?
0: Why are you publishing my book?
2: It's what I do.
0: You haven't got rich publishing books like mine.
2: I didn't say I have. I publish books like yours, Lai, and I'm being mega frank. Because it makes me feel better.
0: You claiming that my book has some kind of curative powers?
2: I'm claiming books like yours are real books. They're not the trash that make the bucks. Books like yours will last for years. The sort of book that my old man used to publish.
0: Oh.
2: All fears laid to rest?
0: Yes, I suppose so. Thanks for being honest.
2: The corners of your mouth have gone down, Lyle.
0: Conceit. I don't suppose anybody's proud to be a tax loss.
2: You do pull some funny cherries from the bag sometimes. Who said anything about you being a tax loss?
0: Well, let's face it, it may be a proper book, but it's not going to sell, is it?
2: Not mega, no.
0: No, not even mini.
2: Look, we won't know that until we hit the bookshelves. Come on, stiff up our lip, Lie. We're here. Here you are. This is where you'll be. The hot seat.
0: Those people.
2: Good buzz.
0: How much did you pay them?
2: They're just to get the book selling.
0: Uh-huh.
2: Well, 1 minute to lift off.
0: Yeah, this stacked queue of yours.
2: Yes.
0: How do I distinguish between them and those not bribed to ask me to sign the book?
2: Lemon squeezy line. My people will say hello twice.
0: Hello?
2: Yeah, you know.
0: Yeah, I know what hello is. I just think this whole thing is teetering on the brink of farce.
2: I'm pulling out all the stops for you, Lai. The fact is, and I know you're going to hate this, I've got to like you, Lionel. I want the book to sell for you.
0: Oh. Well, thank you.
2: Okay.
0: What on earth is that?
2: Mood music. The drums of Kenya.
0: Those are the drums of Nigeria.
2: Really? Well, only you would know the difference. Catch you later. Ladies and gentlemen, the man.
3: Hello, hello.
0: Oh, yes. Hello, hello.
3: I've heard it's a wonderful book.
0: Have you really?
3: No, don't sign. Mime.
0: Mime? What do you want me to mime?
3: Signing.
0: Why?
3: We don't buy a copy.
0: I shouldn't have asked.
3: Thank you so very much. I'm sure it's going to be a bestseller.
0: Oh, thank you.
1: My Life in Kenya. Yes. Yes, of course it's good. Spicy? Oh, yes, it's incredibly spicy. In an understated sort of way. Well, that's the spiciest sort of spicy, I think. No, I'm not pushing anything. I'm just recommending that you go out and buy a copy before it sells out. Yes. Oh, and Pauline, I think that this year I may be able to lay my hands on a couple of tickets for Wimbledon. Yes. No, of course they're not connected. I just thought I'd mention it. My Life in Kenya. Yeah. Oh, and tell your friends, won't you? Thanks, Pauline. Bye. Oh, hello, Judith. I'm running out of sales patter. How are you doing?
4: I found everyone I know in the British Isles, and I'm sure I've promised to sleep with half of them.
1: This is bringing out the senior side of our nature, isn't it?
4: Decidedly.
1: What about you, Sandy?
5: 8 copies for sure in Nottingham. Why are you so big in Nottingham? I loved a man in Nottingham once.
4: He must have loved you, too.
5: No, he didn't. But he has a kind heart.
1: Oh, Sandy. Why aren't you married?
5: Why aren't you?
4: Uh-oh.
1: I'm too concerned about the Northeast.
5: I don't see what that's got to do with
1: me. We don't know anybody in the Northeast.
4: Mum, we're doing our best.
1: Yes, I know, and I'm very grateful.
5: I hope Lionel is.
1: Well, I don't want him to be. I don't want him to know that we're selling our souls.
4: Let alone our bodies.
1: Well, speak for yourself. I just want him to be successful.
4: What if he is?
1: What if he is?
4: Can be a mixed blessing success.
1: You are him, aren't you?
0: Yes, I am.
1: You look smaller in real life.
0: Most of us do.
1: Is it a beautiful place, Kenya?
0: Yeah, very beautiful indeed.
1: I've only ever got as far as Ostend, you see. I think I'll take it. Could you sign it?
0: Yes, of course.
1: Could you put to Doris?
0: To Doris. There.
1: There's more.
0: Oh.
1: On the occasion of her 53rd birthday.
0: On the occasion of her 53rd birthday.
1: Would with affection be all right?
0: It wouldn't be very accurate. I don't know a dog.
1: There's no need to be lofty about it.
0: I'm not being lofty at all. I'm simply stating a fact.
1: Well, I'd like it there.
0: With affection.
1: Lionel Hardcastle.
0: Thank you, Lionel Hardcastle.
1: Nice present, that.
0: I hope so. Who's it for?
1: Me.
0: You're Doris?
1: I'd have thought that was obvious.
0: Not really, no.
1: Thank you very much. Where's the till?
0: It's, oh, look, as it's your birthday, would you allow me to pay for it?
1: Certainly not. I don't accept presents from perfect strangers.
6: Could I have your autograph, mister?
0: Yes, of course. Oh. It's you. Hello.
6: How are you doing?
0: Well, I seem to be getting down to the lunatic fringe. Would you like a cup of tea?
6: Where?
0: Oh, they're looking after me. We can get one at the back of the shop. Follow me.
6: Very grand. Tea bags, kettle and 2 stools.
0: I should have this one. It's the less wobbly of the two.
6: Thank you.
1: Well, you sold a few copies then.
0: Yeah, strangely enough, yes. I was quite busy earlier on. They weren't all hello-helloers.
6: Sorry, is that a technical term?
0: Oh, yes, it is now. Alistair stacked the queue and they identified themselves by saying hello twice to me.
1: What happens if someone wants you to sign their book now?
0: No, they'll just have to wait.
1: That's hardly the Dunkirk spirit.
0: Well, this isn't Dunkirk. Anyway, I don't really expect to be mobbed for the rest of the day.
1: Oh, I don't know. Here we are sitting on our wobbly stools and your book's selling all over the country.
2: One here, one there.
1: Oh, no, it's going wonderfully in Nottingham.
0: How do you know?
1: I'm guessing.
0: Why would you guess Nottingham? Why should the good people of Nottingham be interested in a book about Kenya?
1: Well, why not?
0: I can't answer that.
1: Well, there you are, then.
0: Well, how's it doing in the Shetland?
1: Well, how do I know?
0: I thought you might like to make another guess.
1: Oh, ha-ha.
0: Bristol, Birmingham.
1: Oh, shut up.
0: What about Gateshead? How do you guess it's sitting in Gateshead?
1: No, I don't know anybody in Gateshead.
0: Ah.
1: Oh, well, all right, so I made a few phone calls. There's nothing wrong in recommending a book to friends.
0: Well, I don't like it.
1: Oh, don't you?
0: It smacks of charity.
1: And you smack of being stiff-necked.
0: Oh, I see.
1: And if you get more stiff-necked, you'll fall off that wobbly stool.
0: Oh, this has been quite the silliest morning of my life. And it's only just beginning.
4: If you're trying to get Radio Luxembourg, it's off the air.
1: I'm trying to find Lionel.
4: But where is he today?
1: He's doing a book programme in Glasgow.
4: We won't get that on there.
1: Well, I can get France. Maybe he'll do France next week. I hope he's not tired. Alistair's got him dashing all over the country as if he's in the milk race.
4: He's not cycling, is he? Oh, come on, Mum. Alistair's only trying to do his best.
1: I know.
4: Do you miss him?
1: Well, I got used to him being around. Is this what you meant by success can be a mixed blessing?
4: Sort of. Anyway, don't worry, he might not be a success.
1: Oh, I want him to be. I want it both ways, don't I?
4: That'll be Alistair.
1: Now, well, he's a success. How does he manage so much time to take you out?
4: He's a big success.
1: Oh, he's a mega success.
7: Hi.
2: Hi. Hi, Jean.
1: Hi.
2: Did you manage to get Lionel in Glasgow? He did well. He's getting less hostile every time.
1: How did you manage to get a local radio station from Glasgow?
2: On the car radio.
1: Can you get Tibet?
2: Only faintly.
1: Do you like a drink?
2: No, thanks, Jean. There's something I want to put to you.
1: Oh, what?
2: The book?
4: She's already bought 120 copies.
1: 140?
2: Star on the chart. But I'm talking bigger than locally. We're not exactly bombing, but we're not grabbing either. What we need to do is open up a second front.
1: Are you intending to invade Russia?
2: You sounded just like Lionel then.
1: Well, I'll do his next interview for him.
2: Well, it's funny you should mention
1: that. Oh, Alistair, what are you building up to?
2: The inscription in the book. To poo, it says. You're Pooh, aren't you?
1: Of course not.
4: Pooh was the dog?
1: Yes, a spaniel.
4: A collie.
1: Lionel's favourite spaniel.
4: Yeah,
1: Springer spaniel. Oh, yes, all right, I am Pooh. Or rather, I was. I certainly wouldn't answer to it now. What about it?
2: Well, don't you see? It's the perfect publicity angle. The book is dedicated to the girl he left behind. The girl before Africa.
1: The girl before the dawn of time.
2: Who is she? That's the angle. Who is who?
1: Do you seriously think anyone cares?
2: They will when I finish with them. Look, it's all in this envelope. We can have the nation on tenterhooks. We could double the book sales.
4: People love a mystery.
1: Yes, just a minute. What happens when the nation's curiosity dries up?
2: We don't let them. We produce you.
1: Oh.
2: We produce poo.
1: Alistair.
2: Well, you did say you wanted to help.
4: Alistair certainly worked it all out. Publicity, sales angles, publicity mock-up. I'd be flattered.
1: You'd be what?
4: Flattered. I've always wanted to be a mystery woman.
1: All right, you be Pooh, then.
4: When Lionel knew Pooh, I wasn't even born.
1: Well, that's just it, isn't it? All this happened 100 years ago. It has no relevance to today.
4: People still fall in love.
1: I bet they don't call each other Pooh.
4: Well, you did say you'd help.
1: Yes, I have helped. One way and another. I've lived with this bloody book for months and now all this who's poo business is too much.
4: Well, it's up to you.
1: Oh, I hate it when people say that. They don't mean make up your own mind. They mean I'm right and you're wrong.
4: Look, if you really hate the idea...
0: Hello.
1: Oh, quick, put that stuff back in the envelope.
4: It's a celebrity.
8: Donald Duck is a celebrity. I'm not even a five-minute wonder.
5: You're better looking than Donald Duck.
8: Marginally. Could I beg a cup of tea?
5: Yes, of course.
8: Hello.
5: Hello. You look awful.
8: This is my brave face as well.
5: Oh, sit down. Where have you come from?
8: Wales, I think.
5: Oh, as bad as that.
8: Alistair's itinerary wasn't designed for me. It was designed for a hyperactive decathlete.
5: Push, push.
8: Yes. I hope the next time he says that to me, he's standing on top of Beachy Head with his back to the sea.
5: Keep telling yourself it's all worthwhile.
8: I'm too tired to listen.
5: Well, I'm sure it is.
8: I don't know. I think I've seen more bookshops than people actually wanting to buy the book.
5: How's your bunion?
8: Throbbing.
5: That probably explains it.
8: What?
5: Well, you being dismal. Bunions can be very depressing.
8: I'm not being dismal. I'm being realistic.
5: Well, you were sanguine the other morning.
8: Bluff. I was trying not to care. Anyway, I found out the truth. I was never really convinced by Alistair's explanation for publishing my book.
5: Oh?
8: He described it as a sort of lost leader, dull but respectable, a proper book. So I asked him another question yesterday. Not the half why, the whole why.
5: And?
8: How shall I put this? I'm a favour.
5: A favour?
8: Yes. Apparently, Alistair's father owed my father a favour and I'm it. That's why Alistair has been looking after me like a baby instead of delegating me to a junior.
5: Oh, well. Did your father save Alistair's father's life?
8: No way. He lent him £500 in 1947 to start up a publishing firm.
5: Oh, what a lovely story. Your father must be very kind.
8: Yes, but a favour. Interfering.
5: Oh, there's gratitude, Lionel. You're just saying that because your pride's hurt.
8: Maybe. But at the end of the day, I did want the book to sell.
5: Well, it has. The local bookshop sold out.
9: Your tea, Lionel.
8: Thanks.
5: Thanks, Sandy.
8: How many copies did you buy?
5: Now, what kind of a remark is that?
8: An appreciative one. I just put it badly.
5: And what's all this past tense? What's all this I did want it to sell?
8: I've grown accustomed to Alistair's vocabulary. When he says mega, he actually means minute.
5: Well, I'm sure he's got other ways of pushing the book.
8: Oh, let's be realistic. There isn't anything else he can do. Oh, I'd better go. One more errand to run. I'll try and pick you up at the end of the day.
5: Hello. It's a celebrity.
8: You only said that twice and it's wearing thin. Where are you off to?
5: Home.
8: Already?
5: It's past my bedtime.
8: Jean still here?
5: No. She's gone home to talk to Alistair.
8: Oh, right. I'll creak round there, then.
5: Uh-huh. Then you've saved me a diversion. Would you give this envelope to her? I don't think she'd want it lying around the office.
8: What's in it? Used notes?
5: An idea.
8: I thought they were usually kept in the head.
5: I get carried away. You see, she doesn't really want to. And she wouldn't mind if a certain celebrity took a peek.
8: I found those three sentences totally incomprehensible.
5: The envelope's not sealed. Good night.
8: Good night. Doesn't really want to. Mind if I take a peek? Oh, well, if she insists.
2: So, what did you think of the mock-ups?
5: I left them at the office.
2: You didn't like them?
5: Alistair, I wouldn't have liked them if you'd presented them to me in a jewel casket.
2: I know it's a woman's prerogue, but you haven't changed your mind.
5: No, I'll do it.
10: Oh, come on, Mum. It'll be fun.
2: Right.
10: How many people get the chance to be somebody?
2: Right.
5: I already am someone. I'm me.
10: Anyone can be me. That's tortuous.
2: No. What Judith means...
5: It's all right, I know what she means. I'm just thinking of the revelation. Next week, Pooh revealed. Tomorrow, Pooh revealed.
2: You should be a copywriter.
5: What is revealed? An old blob.
2: Oh, come on, you're not old.
10: And you're not a blob.
5: Thank you, I was hoping you'd say that. Do you know what I mean? I'll be an anticlimax.
2: I'm coming at you head-on with this one, Jean. You're not the end, you're the means.
5: I think that's the least flattering thing anyone has ever said to me.
10: So do I.
5: But you're right.
2: You speak my language?
5: No, Alistair, but we formed a sort of Esperanto.
10: I'll get it.
2: Well, perhaps...
10: Worth a try. Cheers.
2: You know, I could fall for you.
5: Oh, Alistair, no. You've done that. We talked about it. You're much, much, much too old for me.
10: It's Lionel.
1: And he's got the envelope.
8: Who is who? This is out of the question.
2: Like, though I say so myself, it's a great idea.
8: I don't care if it's a better idea than the wheel. She's not doing it.
2: She's agreed.
8: Well, I haven't.
2: She wants to do it.
8: Well, she's not.
1: I don't like this she business.
8: You, then. You're not.
2: She wants
1: who?
2: To... Jean. Jean wants to help.
8: Well, she's not going to.
1: Who?
8: You are not going to.
1: Don't tell me what to do.
10: Anyone want some coffee? Look, we're all on the same side here, aren't we?
2: On the button.
1: Of course we are.
8: No.
2: Lionel.
8: Oh, be quiet. Who's poo? She is.
1: Who?
8: Jean Pargeter. The girl I was in love with is poo. It's a silly nickname because Jean Pargeter liked honey. It's our business, and it has nothing to do with the readers of this or that newspaper.
1: But if it helps to sell the book...
8: It has nothing to do with the book. It's ours.
10: Now, why don't you ever say anything like that, Alistair?
2: Judith? Judith?
1: What did you say?
8: I can't remember.
1: You meant it, though.
8: Of course I meant it.
1: Oh, but the book.
8: Oh, bugger the book. Look, I went to a travel agent.
1: You're going back to Kenya?
8: No. Paris.
1: Why are you going to Paris?
8: I booked for two when I was out this afternoon. That weekend we always planned and never had.
1: You're making assumptions.
8: Well, I thought it was time I did.
1: Oh, I see.
8: Well, you're not going to get defensive, are you?
1: Not with you in such a masterful mood.
8: Oh, now you're just taking the mickey.
1: No, I'm not. Not at all.
10: We're going out to eat. Coming?
1: You don't know what a good sulk is.
10: No. Well, are you coming or not?
1: No.
8: No, thank you.
2: You know, I amaze myself sometimes.
8: What have you done? Passed a mirror without looking in it?
2: Nice big lie, but no. I've just thought of your next book.
8: Oh, for heaven's sake.
1: Oh, go and eat, Alistair.
2: Just let me give you the bones.
10: Look, Lionel's tired.
2: Look, he'll feel like moving mountains when he's heard this. It's set in the 50s, right? Young army lieutenant and a young nurse are in love, and I mean heavy love.
8: Mm. Don't tell me he gets posted to Korea.
1: I know what happens next. The nurse sends him a letter and he never gets it.
2: Tragic, but dull.
10: Dull?
2: In a God I can't put this book down sense. No, no, no. He gets the letter, but just as he's about to read it, he's wounded.
8: By a mule.
1: An enemy mule, of course.
2: You're not taking me seriously, are you? Look. This could be the prequel to my life in Kenya.
8: Alistair, if you don't go away, this could be the prequel to some very foul language.
10: Another time, Alistair.
2: Okay. Come on, Judy.
10: Right.
1: Us, a novel.
8: Don't even think about it.
1: I thought of a very good title already. The Jean and Lionel story.
8: They laughed, they loved, they lost.
1: Until
8: what?
1: No, until, in inverted commas. Hello. Until, ...
8: We're sounding like Alistair.
1: I'd like to be taller.
8: Now, that's a strange thing to say.
1: In the book, and willowy.
8: Oh. Fair enough. And I'll have a shock of red hair.
1: And Jean's too plain.
8: Gert?
1: Oh, yes, good, Gert. Gert and Ginger. Have a drink.
8: Yes, good idea, I'll get it. Ooh. I clicked in about 18 places.
1: Stay there. I'll get it. Would you like something to eat? I don't have any doughnuts.
8: Beans on toast would be nice.
1: You don't trust my cooking, do you?
8: I just fancy beans on toast.
1: Here you are.
8: Oh, thanks.
1: Mm. Cheers.
8: Cheers.
1: The Gert and Ginger story.
8: Mm. Why stop at one book? I could make it a series. Gert and Ginger go to Paris.
1: Gert and Ginger go to the chiropodist.
8: Gert and Ginger go to the dogs.
1: Yes, but who knows about the ending? I mean, there we were, and now here we are now, with a great big gap of 38 years in between. Sometimes it's as though we've never been apart. But at other times it seems that we never knew each other. That we were two complete strangers. I wonder what would happen to us. Have you any ideas on the subject? Lionel? Lionel? My hero.

0: You've been listening to As Time Goes By, written by Bob Larbee, starring Judy Dench as Jean and Jeffrey Palmer as Lionel. Judith was played by Moira Brooker, Alistair by Philip Bretherton, Sandy by Jenny Funnell, First Lady in Bookshop by Melanie Hudson, and Second Lady by Jean Challis. The producer was Martin Fisher. As time goes
1: by. As Time Goes By was produced by DLT Entertainment in association with the Theatre of Comedy.
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3: 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Concentrates where powders can't. 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
5: You know, some marmalades get some of their tang from added flavouring. While Robertson's Golden Shred gets all of its tang from Seville oranges. What would you rather have for breakfast?

0: aftershave with After Effects.
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10: You know, some marmalades get some of their tang from added flavoring. While Robertson's Golden Shred gets all of its tang from Seville oranges. What would you rather have for breakfast?
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11: Well, morning, Freddy.
12: Oh, yeah, right. Hi, Maddox.
11: Mm. Fatal killing, Freddy.
12: Sorry?
11: Your piece on the Deptford murders contains the phrase fatal killing. I think if you were to ask a nurse, Freddy, you would find that on the whole, all killings are fatal.
12: Honest. The things you care about.
11: Oh, Amelia.
13: What?
11: This story about the Prime Minister's visit to Chichester yesterday, opening a new primary school. Did we actually have a reporter there on the ground?
13: No, of course not. Took it off the wires. Didn't matter as it happened, because...
11: Because he never got inside the school. There was a security alert and he was driven off.
13: Exactly.
11: Amelia, there's something very odd about this.
12: Oi, Maddox. Don't be late for conference. Today, it is starring I, Freddy.
11: Really? Then I may be very, very late.
14: Electric Ink by Alistair Beaton. Starring Robert Lindsay as Maddox Bradley.
15: Morning, everyone. Morning. If we can launch straight in today.
16: Excuse me. Sorry.
15: Just as soon as Maddox has settled.
16: You're lucky I'm here at all, actually.
15: Let's kick off, shall we? Politics. Good report on the Tory split over Europe. Well done, team. Though I know about the bet, and I am docking from your wages the £50 you won for getting the word sprouts into the same para as Brussels. Aww. I would fire the sub who led it through, except he was made redundant last night. Picture desk. The Chinese culture is vast, ancient and diverse. Can we please stop using a picture of Cato from the Pink Panther in every Chinese story? Sadly, I have to announce the death of our crossword compiler. That's the second one this year, so that's two down. Get it? Two down. Yeah, never mind. We're on the lookout for a new compiler, so if anyone has a reclusive uncle living in Bognor Regis who's the owner of a sad pair of slippers and the complete edition of the OED, please offer him £10 a crossword. Yeah, better make that five. Now, before we get on to tomorrow's edition, I'm going to hand over to the head of online content, who has an important statement to make. Freddie.
12: 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Our site is going massive. We have now got the most unique users of any newspaper in the UK. 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
9: What's the matter with headlines?
12: This is well different, Maddox. Look, a buzzword is a word in a story that makes it interesting to the search engine. So when someone Googles that word, the search engine flags up your article, and then more people click on it and get directed to our site. And I is going to email you all every week with a list of the most Googled words so you can put them in your stories.
9: Ah, really? How humiliating.
12: Now, to make this understandable to all you shufflers, I has tried to put it in a frame of reference germane to your cultural milieu. So hang on just one second, yeah? Here we go. Greetings, pop pickers. And here we go with this week's most Googled words.
17: All right, not half.
12: And back in the charts at number 10, it's Angelina Jolie. No changes for Botox at number 9. Still no movement there. Shooting up the charts to number 8, it's bankruptcy. In at number 7, the man with the X Factor, Simon Cowell. Up 3 to number 6 is Diana Murder Conspiracy. Still in the charts after all those years.
17: Great stuff. Not half.
12: 9/11 and Twin Towers are joint equal at number 6. New entry at number 5, it's Paris Hilton.
17: What about that?
12: Down 3 places to number 4 is Jihad. Viagra is holding firm at number 3. Still up there at number 2 is Barack Obama. And are you ready for this, pop pickers? At number 1 for the 453rd week running, it's free porn. And that was Pick of the Buzzwords, pop pickers. Get them in your copy.
17: Ta-ra for now.
9: Oliver, please, the child Freddie is hurting my brain.
15: Maddox, we need the increased traffic on the site, and if this is what it takes...
9: We were a serious newspaper. How on earth am I supposed to get Freeport and Viagra into an article about the Liberal Democrats? Sorry, bad example. But, you know, I can't believe our morning conference has been taken up with this rubbish.
15: Just do your best, Maddox.
9: Bollocks.
12: Number 24, pop pickers, just below boobs at number 23.
9: Oh, please, give me strength.
12: Don't knock the concept, man. Tits means hits.
15: Yeah, thank you, Freddie. I think everyone's got the message now. Right, tomorrow's edition. What have we got?
11: I still don't follow this story, Amelia. Prime Minister doesn't even get out of car. Seen glancing nervously out of window. In the car for nearly 10 minutes with his head of communications. And then suddenly driven off, leaving 200 very disappointed under 10s.
13: Or relieved.
11: And all because of an unspecified security threat.
13: Whatever you say.
11: Ah, maybe Class 5D were making weapons of mass destruction out of Play-Doh and toilet roll tubes.
13: Can you let me get on, please, Maddox?
11: But what exactly was the security threat?
13: I don't know.
11: I mean, isn't that a question we should be asking?
13: Maddox, I have about 10 other stories to deal with. I have to find someone to cover the sale of Tate Modern to Saudi Arabia, and I have no one free. And then I have to find someone to cover the turnip story.
11: The turnip story?
13: Yes, there's some new disease decimating the turnip crop, and we don't have an agricultural correspondent anymore. Do you think you could quickly run up 600 words on turnips for me?
11: 600 words?
13: Yes.
11: On turnips?
13: Yes.
11: Amelia, I am a political journalist and an associate editor. Turnips do not come within my purview.
13: I know, but we all have to be multi-skilled nowadays, Maddox.
11: Not that multi-skilled.
13: Look, I've done all the research. I've got all the info for you on this new disease. What's it called? Turnip crinkle virus.
11: Are you making this up?
13: No, Maddox, it's for real. Half of East Anglia is being laid low by turnip crinkle disease. It's an important story. It just needs pulling together. Please. Oh, please, please.
11: All right, then. Just this once.
13: Thank you, Maddox. Oh, thank you.
11: Bloody turnips.
13: Now I've got to find a reporter and photographer to go to Bedford to see the saint's statue that weeps blood. Yes, I know it doesn't, but there were 70,000 people there on Tuesday, and we've got to cover it. Oh, and then there's the latest banking crisis, and the floods, and the collapse of the East Coast rail line, and Jeremy Clarkson running over those two orphans, and I don't have enough staff. And does that mean a lowering of standards? Yes, it does.
11: Everyone else's coverage of the great Chichester mystery is equally crap. When did journalists stop asking questions?
13: When everybody halved the staff and doubled the workload.
11: Yes, I know that makes everything much harder, but...
13: Maybe you just like asking awkward questions.
11: Yes, I do. We're journalists. That's what we ought to do all the time. Ask awkward questions. That, Amelia, is our raison d'etre.
13: You're not becoming a conspiracy theorist, are you, Maddox?
11: All this took place in Chichester. Have you ever been to Chichester? It's not exactly a hotbed of radical Islam. Are we supposed to believe there's a major Al-Qaeda cell operating out of West Sussex? Or perhaps it was a threat from angry octogenarians in blazers and grey flannels. A secret cell of suicide pensioners, perhaps. Their Zimmer frames brimming with high explosives.
13: Maddox, there was a security threat.
11: Oh, my God! The government uses the magic words, security threat, and you fall into line. They pass new laws to protect us from terrorism and then use them against people who put their dustbins out on the wrong day or who wear T-shirts they don't approve of or who heckle them at party conferences. Our emails are tracked, our phones are tapped, our movements are watched. It would be Orwellian, except they're too incompetent to be properly Orwellian. We're supposed just to shut up and accept what we're told as soon as the words security threat are uttered. Well, not this time. Not this journalist.
13: Okay, look into it then, Mr. Bob Woodward, though I think you'll find it's not going to be Watergate.
11: Maybe not, but I intend to find out. I'm off to that school to ask some of those awkward questions.
18: Freddy, I think you go too far. I'm astounded Oliver's allowing your buzzwords.
12: He's world desperate, Masha. He don't want the print edition to die. But it's plunging down a mountainside and someone's got to get hold of the rope, innit?
18: But the free porn, that is not nice. And the references to the personal places, not nice. All these dirty buzzwords, these I do not approve of.
12: They don't have to be dirty, Masha. Depends how you use them, innit? I mean, you need to be smart, know what I'm saying? In yesterday's piece on fashion, I managed to use that weird old expression, the fair sex. You know, the sort of phrase used by old shufflers, bingo, sex gets recognised by the search engines, and up goes my hit count, yeah? I then had that piece on exports, all I needed to do was talk about the erection of trade barriers, and whoosh, lift off. Though maybe it did help saying the trade minister was quite explicit in his views.
18: This is enough of the filth, Freddy. You are a nice boy and clever boy, but please not to slum in the lower depths. Play by Gorky? Lower depths? Very boring. Don't ever go. Now, I have many comments to moderate. I must get on. And please, to choose your buzzwords more carefully.
12: I will. I'm working on a story about the housing crisis.
18: This is good. This is respectable.
12: Yeah. I was going to say the minister behaved like a pussycat, and it's time the banks shaved another percentage point off mortgages. Man, me hits is going to go into orbit.
13: Oliver, what did you want? I'm very short-staffed.
11: Ah, Amelia, come in, close the door. I have something to tell you.
13: What?
11: I found an apartment for us to set up home together.
13: What?
11: And before I exchange contracts, I'd like you to come and look at it, though I'm sure you're going to love it.
13: But I don't want to set up home with you, Oliver. I'm quite happy with arrangements as they stand.
11: Oh.
13: It's perfect. We visit some rather nice restaurants. We have the occasional weekend away. We sleep together every now and then, which is quite pleasant.
11: Quite pleasant?
13: Well, sometimes it's very pleasant. We haven't had too much to drink. But I wouldn't go further than that. Oh, let's face it, Oliver. As a lover, you're never going to set the world on fire.
11: I beg your pardon?
13: I just think it's working rather well as it is. I have my independence and you have your wife.
11: But I don't want her. I want you. I'm leaving her.
13: Well, that's up to you, Oliver, but I'm certainly not setting up home with you.
19: Oliver, I need a decision.
11: What is it? I'm busy.
19: Oh, no, Amelia, you're all right. You look cross.
13: No, just very, very irritated.
19: Oliver, you know that Japanese company that came up with a Pilates software?
11: Not really, Tasneem, no.
19: Well, they're about to launch a new product that will take interactive gaming to new levels. You see, they've developed a program that allows you to simulate sexual intercourse in the privacy of your own home.
13: Oh, looks like you're sorted, Oliver.
11: Amelia, please.
20: Tasneem, what are you talking about?
19: I suggest we give tokens away, and once you've collected 10, or maybe more, maybe 25, you get to buy the brand new software for half price. It's going to be all the rage.
20: The thing is, Tasneem, I mean, should we be associating ourselves with a sex game?
19: I don't see why you always have to criticise me, Oliver. I'm doing my best in a very difficult market.
20: I'm not criticising you.
19: We broke all sales records when we put a free DVD of The Lover's Guide in the Saturday issue, and that was entirely my idea.
20: Of course it was.
13: Just a pity it was the gay version.
19: I'm not responsible for what happens in the warehouse, but we absolutely must have giveaways. People want more from their papers now. We can't just offer them news.
20: No, of course not. Okay, try to do a deal with them, Tasneem.
19: Okay, will do.
20: Don't pay too much.
19: Oh, for heaven's sakes, I'm head of marketing. I know more about budgeting than all the rest of you put together.
20: Of course you do.
19: Oh, sometimes I wish I'd never left Tesco's.
20: I'm feeling rather hurt, Amelia.
13: Well, stop buying apartments, then. You can't come up with ridiculous suggestions and then feel hurt when somebody says no.
20: Who is it?
21: Oliver! We need to talk.
20: Oh, God, why is everyone so needy today?
13: Perhaps he wants to share a flat with you, Oliver.
20: Just be quick, Maddox, all right?
13: And tell the editor why you've been wasting time in Chichester.
21: Oliver, he couldn't get out of the car.
20: Who couldn't get out of what car?
21: We have a Prime Minister with issues.
13: All Prime Ministers have issues.
21: No, not mental health issues.
13: Of course they do. They all go mad in the end. But this one isn't there yet.
21: No, sorry, I have evidence that the current Prime Minister is suffering from depression. Yes, in fact, he's so depressed, he was unable to get out of his car when he arrived at a primary school in Chichester yesterday.
13: If you were Prime Minister at the moment, would you want to get out of your car?
20: Wait, Maddox, how do you know this?
21: Because I'm a journalist, and I investigate, and here's what I found out. After the primary school fiasco, the PM was driven back to a hotel they'd hired for the day.
20: So?
21: Where he remained. In his car, in the car park, for over 2 hours.
20: Maybe he was dogging.
21: I twice called Downing Street for a reaction. They promised to call back, but I heard nothing. So I went to the hotel. I found a maid who'd taken 18 pictures on her mobile phone of people trying to persuade the PM to leave the vehicle.
13: Where are the pictures?
21: In my pocket. I couldn't work out how to transfer everything, so I just bought the mobile phone from her. I'll need reimbursing on her.
20: How much did it cost?
21: $5,000. Had to give her a cheque.
20: What? $5,000 for a mobile phone?
21: Yes, but there's still 48 free minutes on it.
20: $5,000 for 18 photos of someone not getting out of a car? For $5,000, I want him out of the car and dancing naked on the roof with two leather-clad lesbians.
21: Oh, I have something much better than that, Oliver. Who should turn up but breakfast television celebrity psychotherapist Dr. Jaime Gupta? Yes. He arrives, sits with the PM for 15 minutes before helping him out of the car, at which point the maid, God bless her little white cotton apron, decides to video the scene. Now, look, here. Oh, here they are, getting out together. That's, wait, sorry. That's, wrong button. Sorry.
19: There.
20: He's got his arm around the Prime Minister.
13: Who looks like a broken man.
21: Yes, look. Look at those red, puffy eyes. He's been crying.
20: This is good. This is hot. But we don't know what was said.
21: I emailed Dr. Gupta's agent.
13: Agent?
21: Being a psychotherapist who earns more than $1 million a year from television, newspapers and magazines, he does, of course, have an agent. And here's the reply I got. Dr. Gupta, for ethical reasons, cannot discuss his client's condition. Note the wording. He tells everything we need to know. Cannot discuss his client. Our Prime Minister is in psychotherapy.
13: Bit of a slip-up by the agent.
20: Well, maybe he thinks it will boost his client's earnings if the whole world knows one of his patients is the Prime Minister.
13: It's not a crime to see a therapist, you know.
21: No, but if you're a Prime Minister and you're suffering from depression, you can't get out of a car. Well, the nation needs to be told. I mean, the man's chairing next week's climate change conference. What if he has a panic attack about rises in sea levels? We'll be 20 foot under before he makes a decision.
20: Yes? Who? What? Oh, yes, I'll hold.
21: Oh, isn't it wonderful, Amelia? We're on to the biggest story of a decade and we're left standing around like prunes while our editor takes phone calls from all and sundry.
20: Oh, for God's sake, shut up. It's Downing Street. Good afternoon. Yes, speaking. Oh, of course. Of course I'm aware of the story. I'm the editor. No, Maddox Bradley is one of our finest journalists. Well, he's one of our journalists. utterly reliable. Really? I see. Well, that's a possibility, I suppose. And you guarantee she'll see us in person? Right. In an hour from now. Yes, yes, I confirm that we have an understanding. Goodbye. Prime Minister's wife is offering a meeting in 1 hour's time. This is brilliant. Oh, well done, Maddox.
21: It's all right. I do the legwork, break the story, go $5,000 into the red, and you swan off to have tea at number 10. Oh, well, that's how the world is, I suppose. Oh, great. I wish you luck.
20: Don't wish me luck, Maddox. You're coming too.
21: What?
20: She insists.
21: No, no, oh, my God, I'm not dressed for it.
13: You have stains on your shirt.
21: I have stains on my shirt.
13: An egg on your tie.
21: An egg on my tie. No, actually, I think it's bacon fat.
6: You'll have to lend him a shirt and tie, Oliver.
20: No way, there is a limit. Just go grab him, Maddox. You'll be impressed by an authentic journalist of the old school. OK, we leave in 15.
21: Freddie, stand
20: what?
21: Up.
20: What?
21: Come on,
20: I,
21: stand up. I need the shirt off your back.
20: You what? Hey, get off me, Maddox. I told you I am not having sex with you.
21: Get the shirt off, Freddie. Oh. This is important newspaper business.
20: I'll take you to a tribunal.
21: Ow!
20: Come on. It's way too small for you anyhow. What is I meant to wear? I can't go around the office bare-chested. The women will go crazy.
21: You can, here, you have my shirt.
20: Oh, that is a disgusting thought. You're a pervert, Maddox.
21: I'm going to Downing Street, and I need to look smart.
20: Right. Why won't the shirt do up?
21: Because you is fat, man.
20: I'll just breathe in a bit. It'll be fine.
21: Why is you going to Downing Street?
20: That, Freddy, cannot be divulged to a person of your status.
21: Well, before you go, you've got to do something about your turnips.
20: My turnips are none of your business.
21: I'm about to upload it. It got no buzzwords.
20: Oh, not this again.
21: Look, if you don't start taking buzzwords seriously, there won't be no paper for you to write in.
20: No, no, Freddy, sorry. I will not pander to the masses.
21: Pander's good. Buzzword number 84.

0: Oliver wants you to make an effort with his mother.
1: All right. 5 minutes is all I have. I'll see what I can do. Yeah. Ooh, how does his shirt look?
0: Tight, man. Tight.
2: So you see, gentlemen, I'm not trying to suppress the story. I'm just asking you not to print it.
3: Oh, that's nearly funny. I mean, that could raise quite a titter at conference. Sorry.
2: Let's be frank, shall we? All three of us know that my husband is suffering from depression.
3: Too many meetings with the Queen.
4: We have no desire to intrude upon private family matters, but...
2: And that's exactly what it is. A private family matter. I want his privacy to be respected.
3: Really? Well, I want the electorate to be respected.
4: I agree. If the Prime Minister of Great Britain is too emotionally unstable to get out of a car to address a load of 10-year-olds, the nation needs to know.
1: I can't think why it's a problem dealing with 10-year-olds. Have you met his backbenchers?
2: What if such a revelation were to push him over the edge?
4: Oh, well, naturally, we wouldn't want him to...
1: top himself?
4: ...do anything silly, mm-hmm. But it's true, we have a duty to the public.
1: Yeah, we do. We absolutely do.
4: We have to run this story, I'm sorry, but we will handle it sensitively.
1: We promise not to call him a nutter.
4: We're a responsible paper, you know.
1: Yes, I mean, imagine how it would be dealt with by one of the Red Tops.
2: But Mr. Bradley, are you all right? You seem to be having difficulty with your shirt.
1: Yeah, I'm sorry. Sorry, it's new, slightly ill-fitting.
2: It's a question of basic human decency.
1: Okay, I'll try to tuck it back in.
2: Of course, I've learned not to expect decency from the press.
4: Well, I think that's a bit unfair.
2: You must have the national interest at heart, surely. This news could wreck his ability to host next week's climate change summit. My husband is trying to save the planet. Do you want the entire human race to be snuffed out, all for the sake of a few column inches?
1: Oh, I think we'll get at least 5 pages out of it,
4: Mannix. Do up your shirt, your belly's showing.
1: Sorry.
2: He's a very sensitive man. An honest man. A decent man. I beg you, do not publish this. I just don't know what he'd do. We've already removed all the sharp objects from the house.
1: That's what I did when he got elected.
4: I really have to tell you, we can't agree to suppress the story.
2: I'm just a simple wife who loves her husband very much. Please don't harm him. You don't want to be the people who killed a Prime Minister, do you?
4: Sorry. I apologize for my colleague's tone, but, you know, basically he is right. I'm so sorry, but thank you for your time.
2: Oh, no, please. I beg of you. Look into your hearts. Is there no spark of compassion still to be found?
4: Come along, Manners.
1: Right, thank you. Goodbye. Oh, God. Oh, look, Oliver. All the buttons are coming off my shirt.
2: No! Don't go! Damn. It's me. It didn't work. Sorry, darling, it'll have to be Plan B.
1: Back to the office, fast as you can, driver. God, she pulled every string, didn't she? Oof.
4: Well done for standing up to her, Oliver.
1: Thank you, Mannix. I was much boosted by your unbending determination.
4: Oh, well, very nice of you to say so.
1: It's what being a newspaper editor is all about, making tough decisions. Oh, God, I haven't switched the BlackBerry back on.
4: Time to clear the front page, I think. We have an exclusive. Best $5,000 we ever spent, Mannix.
1: Thank you.
4: Am I in line for a pay rise?
1: Shouldn't think so. Maybe a bottle of champagne. You better make that Prosecco.
4: Now, what's going on? 5 calls from Amelia in the last 5 minutes. Hang on a sec.
1: Amelia, what's up?
5: What? Right. No, that's brilliant.
1: But of course we agree to it.
5: Well, tell.
1: The PM is offering to talk to us at 7 tomorrow morning, provided we don't go to press with the story tonight.
5: Good. Sounds great.
1: This is going to be big, Mannix. This is going to be huge. What a scoop. PM admits to depression in exclusive interview with veteran journalist Mannix Bradley.
6: I am very upset about your piece on the turnips, Maddox.
1: Yeah, well, there are more important things going on, I can tell you.
6: You are a very bad man and put in a many not right buzzwords.
1: Yeah, but you took them out, right? I mean, that was just a little joke to reveal the essential absurdity of this asinine exercise with buzzwords.
6: But your piece came in late. I missed it, so it went up online and was there for many hours.
1: Oh.
7: You is the man, Matt.
1: Freddy!
7: You is a gleaming diamond in the sky. I thought you'd just do the same old garbage that you've been doing for the last 100 years, but you was...

0: 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You're taking the buzzwords to heart. Your turnips piece has the most hits online today. No. You got every single top 10 buzzword in.
1: No, it was a joke. I never thought it would go online.
0: I am so proud of you, Maddox. I want you to keep my shirt.
2: What? No, I can't possibly keep it. No, please, here, have it back now. I'm afraid a couple of buttons have gone. It's a bit sweaty, but apart from that,
0: No, keep it, Maddox. No, I'm saying, I definitely want you to keep it.
3: And it goes on to say...
4: Yes, I know what's in it, Oliver. It was never meant to be published. You see, look...
3: It goes on to say... When turnip crinkle virus strikes, the leaves develop unpleasant yellow patches, something that has probably never happened to Angelina Jolie. The leaves then wither and die, as did Princess Diana in a still unsolved murder conspiracy. When the roots begin to rot, the plant becomes unstable, though not as unstable as the Twin Towers on 9/11. Not everybody likes turnips. In fact, asked to choose between a free turnip and free porn or free Viagra, very few people would opt for a free turnip. Barack Obama probably doesn't eat turnips, and neither does Paris Hilton. Jihad is as nothing compared to an angry farmer facing turnip crinkle virus and bankruptcy and Simon Cowell all at the same time. End.
4: I'm sorry, Oliver. I'm so sorry.
3: Sorry? Don't be sorry. I loved it. It's terribly clever.
4: What? Oh, I thought you were going to be angry.
3: Oh, come on. How am I going to be angry with the man who's bringing me the balls of the Prime Minister tomorrow morning at dawn?
4: Yes, that thought did occur to me, actually.
3: Shall we have a little drink now, shall we? Mm-hmm. Let's see what I have in the cabinet.
5: Oliver, Maddox. Ah, you're looking happy.
3: Of course we are, Amelia. Join us for a drink.
5: You haven't seen the news, then?
3: No, little well-earned relaxation going on here.
5: The Prime Minister has just done a live special, an exclusive interview with Fern Britton, revealing that he suffers from occasional bouts of depression.
3: Is this a joke?
5: Well, if only. He's admitted the whole thing. He feels it is brave and sensible to confront depression and, in his own humble way, try and shine a ray of hope into the lives of millions of fellow sufferers.
3: We have been shafted.
5: Yes, we have.
3: There goes the biggest circulation boost for about 10 years. Maddox, you did get clearance to spend $5,000 on that mobile phone, didn't you?
6: Bloody hell! The single biggest story of my life right at my fingertips, and I'm double-crossed by the Prime Minister and Lady Macbeth. And after the dribbling twaddle he's now issuing by way of explanation, our hapless sentimental populace will doubtless adore him, and he'll probably go up 10 points in the polls. This is exactly the sort of emotional bollocks that goes down well with a pouring all over me society. Tony Blair was wrong and the Queen was right. She should have followed her instincts and had the wit to stay in Balmoral, hold on to the stiff upper lip and solve the weeping millions. I'm sorry, we've become a nation of emotional blubberers, and I... blame Diana.
3: You just can't let those buzzwords go, can you, Mallet?
7: In Electric Ink, Maddox was played by Robert Lindsay and Oliver by Alex Jennings. Amelia was Elizabeth Berrington, Freddie Ben Wilbond, Masha Debbie Chazen, Tasneem Zita Sattar, and the PM's wife, Janice Aqua. Electric Ink was written by Alistair Beaton with additional material by Tom Mitchelson. The director was Sally Avens.
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0: It is Jimmy Clitheroe as the Clitheroe Kid with Peter Sinclair, Patricia Burke, Danny Ross, and Diana Day in...
1: What's Welsh for Trouble? Well, I'm fed up. Only a week to go to me holidays. And where am I going? Breezy Blackpool? No. Sunny Scarborough? No. Marvellous Morecambe? No. I'm going to wet, windy Wales.
2: If you don't shut up, you'll stop here in leafy lilac avenue for the week.
1: Well, I'd sooner stop at home than go to some gaff Welsh place for a holiday. Indeed, to goodness, come to Welsh Wales, man. And have a wonderful holiday at Abba Dabba Trapple Tapple, my fellows, the Westbury. That's Welsh for Bangor.
2: That'll do. I know you don't want to go, but you'll have a wonderful time on this holiday.
1: Oh, I will, boyo. That's halfway up a mountain, watching the wool grow on the backs of the sheep, look you.
2: For the last time, my lad, stop complaining about your holiday.
3: Come in, Susan, my dear. What's you on about now, Pat?
2: Oh, he doesn't want to go to Wales, Father.
4: Oh, what a shame. Where would dear little Jimmy like to go, then?
1: To get away from you, Timbuk Blinking Too.
3: Now, that'll do. I've booked this cottage and we're going, you included. So stop complaining.
4: Oh, we all know where you want to go, camping with those silly pals of yours.
1: Well, what's wrong with camping? It's a man's life, even for a lad. Camping out makes you tough and fit.
2: Oh, yeah. Like last year. You left the house at 8 in the morning. Cheerio, Mum. See you in a week's time after the camping. At 8 o'clock the same night, the phone rang. Mum, come and take me home, will you? It's raining.
1: Well, the tent was leaking. But it won't leak this year. I found the hole and sewed it up.
4: Oh, that must have been a sight. Our Jimmy sewing with a needle and thread.
1: Yes, yeah, so you watch it, Scraggy. I've got enough thread left to sew that hole up in your face.
2: Don't you be rude, my lad. Go and see who's at the door.
1: Right, ma'am. Suppose it's Charlie Thompson wanting to know about the camping.
3: Tell him you'll be in Wales with us.
1: Yes, living it up miles from anywhere, with a couple of mountain goats for company.
5: Hello, Jimmy, it's me, Alfie.
1: Well, here's one goat. Where's the other?
5: Dave's just gone round the back for a peep at your granddad's peas. It's Miss Frickinbuff and... Yeah, he's a goat.
1: Is he? Is that why he wears a big cap? To cover his horns up?
5: I don't know. I've never seen him with his cap off. I mean, I bet, well...
6: Hey up, Alfie, hey up. Out the way.
1: Yes, move over, Alfie. You might get butted.
5: Yes. I fear, Mr. Goat. Billy,
6: Higgins.
5: I'm sorry, Miss
6: Riggin' Buffer. That's all right, Alfie. You're in no danger. I'm in a very good mood tonight. I'm just starting my holidays.
5: Oh, that's interesting. I'll call around to see Susan about our holidays. Well, when I go to Wales with them next week.
6: Oh, you're taking Alfie with you to Wales, are you, Clitheroe?
1: Yes, Mr. Higginbottom. He's our secret weapon.
6: What do you mean?
1: You won't have time to talk to us in Welsh. They'll be too busy trying to work out what Alfie's saying in English.
5: I won't need to say any words while I phone you.
4: Look, I'm in the front room, standing about in the hall like this. Hello, Mr. Higginbottom.
5: Hello, Susan. No, that's not my name, Higginbottom. It is Mr. Higginbottom. I've come to see you, Susan. Well, not just to see you, to talk to you. As well, hello, Mr. Higginbottom. Oh, we've already spoken, haven't we?
6: The Welsh have got no chance with him.
4: Come on, Alfie. Take Mr. Higginbottom in the living room, Jimmy.
5: Yeah, Susan. You're not right. I'll take Mr. Higginbottom into the living room. That's Jimmy. I'll come in the front room with you so we can have a...
1: There he goes. Basil Brush's brother. Gaffed as a brush.
3: Higgy, come away in here, will you?
6: Oh, thanks, Pete. But I've only called to take you to the boozer. Now I've started my holidays, I won't be seeing you for a few nights. So I thought I'd just,
1: Cad you free pint for every night he won't see you.
6: Very funny. There you go again, my lad. Dicing with death.
2: Jimmy, just be quiet. I didn't know you're starting your holidays tonight, Miss Higginbottom. I
4: Are you going anywhere special?
6: Why, oh, missus, just off to the seaside with the old, with the wife, an Aussie for a week or so.
3: Where are you going, Higgy?
6: Well, the wife's cousin's got a little boarding house. Bella Vista, Dock Road, Fleetwood. Nice place, next to a pub. And there's a bingo hall next door to that, just across from the chip shop. A betting shop four doors away, and they have a coloured telly. There's nothing like getting away from it all.
2: Yes, Mr. Higginbottom. We hope you have a very nice week. And you'll be back a week tomorrow to take us to Wales, then?
6: A week tomorrow?
2: Yes.
6: You mean a week next Monday?
3: What? But I fixed it with you, Higgy, to take us to Wales in your taxi, and you'd only charge us for the petrol, because we're old pals.
6: Now, listen, old pal. I told you about this Fleetwood trip, and I said we wouldn't be home till a week on Monday.
3: Look, Higgy, I fixed all this with you the night I fixed the booking. Tommy Heppelwhite will tell you. He told me about booking the cottage.
6: No, the night you fixed the booking was the night I brought you home.
3: Brought me home? You'll be telling me next I was under the weather.
1: Under the weather, Grandad? You were under the bushes.
2: Now then, Jimmy, I don't remember that.
1: Of course you don't, ma'am. You were at Auntie Lily's for the night, and our Susan had gone to a dance. Me granddad had forgotten his key, and I had to go down and let him in. That's the night they fixed the holiday day. Uh-oh, I thought they did. Oh, I remember it well.
7: Bring me sunshine. Bring me joy.
3: Quiet, Higgy. You'll weaken the neighbours.
6: Oh, why not? It serves them right for being sober.
1: Mr. Higginbottom, what's the matter with you? You've got elastic legs.
6: Very funny. I've been helping your grandad to sort out your holiday for you. He's booked a cottage in Wales for you. Old Tommy Heppel, I mean old Heppel Tommy. An old mate of his fixed it for you. For him.
3: Look, Higgy, I've got my diary. And check the date. So you write it down in yours.
6: Right, what's the date again?
3: It's the 18th. And in another hour, it'll be the 19th.
1: He doesn't mean today, you drunk no. Grandad, the date of this holiday you're talking about.
3: Well, let me look at my diary. Oh, look. Bank holiday for Scotland. The 7th of August.
6: All right.
3: Scotland of the Rain. Scotland of the Rain.
1: Hey, Kenneth McKellar. Can I go back to bed now?
5: When did you say?
3: Eh? Oh, August the 7th. That's the Scottish bank holiday. There was the soldier, a Scottish soldier.
1: No, he was very tough. His sporran got dandruff.
3: He did the boy's a wee genius, eh, Higgy?
6: Brilliant. Oh, here's my diary. Now, have I written it down properly?
3: Of course you have. Oh, you're an old pal, Higgy. And a gentleman. Never mind what they say. Put it there.
1: And that was when I knew me granddad was really drunk. When he called Mr. Higginbottom a gentleman.
6: What?
1: I mean, because that was when he saluted you and fell over the hall stand.
3: I don't know how we got the dates wrong, Higgy.
2: I do. You ordered too many hops with your beer. And now, Mr. Higginbottom can't take us next Saturday, so we'll have to go by bus.
3: I'm sorry, Pat.
1: Well, I'm not, because I can go with Alfie on his bike. All me grandad has to do is to tell me where the place is, and we can go there first and fix everything.
3: Well, I can give you the letter that the landlady wrote to me about the booking. At least it could prove to her just who you were.
1: Oh, I'd have no trouble proving who I am, grandad. But when they meet Alfie, I bet that makes them scratch their heads.

0: You brought me all this way to Wales, and you only forgot one thing. Enough petrol.
1: Nobody's perfect. I nearly got a dirty. This bright baby up this hill.
0: Well, push it backwards, then you'll think you're going downhill instead of up.
1: Oh, don't be funny. It's bad enough pushing this damn blinking back without listening to your daft jokes. We've got to find this place we're looking for, the holly thing.
0: Holly tree. Hey, there it is. And a name. Llewellyn. That must be the fella's name.
1: Oh, that's not the name.
2: Well, you're right there, boy, but you're wrong, in a way, if you see what I mean. But of course you don't, do you?
0: Well, look, you a Welsh healthy whore.
2: No, what I mean is, you've got the pronunciation wrong, boy. It's not Llewellyn, it's Llewellyn, Llewellyn.
0: Oh, fluke, Alfie. It's Mr. Llewellyn, fluke you.
2: There's no need to be taking the mickey. Now, who are you?
1: Yeah, I'll tell him. Now, look here, sir. Sir, Alan, Mr. Lou, we're booking at your cottage, we're only me and Jimmy at the moment. We're not all here.
2: You can say that again, Dybark. Anyway, I am expecting visitors tomorrow. You must be them come early, is it?
1: Oh, yes, we will. We have, two of us. But you're not Llewellyn. You're Mrs. Evans. It's Grandad. Well, not you, Mrs. You, Mr. But it's Evans.
2: Oh, now I understand.
0: You do? So it is Welsh, Alfie speaks.
2: My widowed sister does the bookings, Mrs. Blodwyn Evans. So I'm not, but she is. Evans, I mean.
0: Well, now that none of us know each other, could you come out of that pigsty and take us to the cottage?
2: Pigsty? This is not a pigsty, look you. This is the cottage, boyo.
1: You are? But that's only a tumble-down old shack. It's not fit to live in.
2: Look, now, this is the place to let. So if you booked it, here it is.
0: Hey, it's marvellous. Look, Alfie. Look at that wonderful roof.
1: Where?
0: Over there on the floor.
2: Oh, the wind blew a blue slates loose, that's all.
1: Let's have a look, Jimmy, before the others get here. It might be our ass inside. Because he wouldn't let it if it was.
0: Well, you were right, Alfie. It's not so bad inside. It's blooming worse.
1: Yes, it's pretty awful.
0: Mind, I don't know, Alfie. If it was tidied up a bit, it would make a very nice sewer.
1: Oh, be quiet. The man, I see you. It's only in the front room.
0: What's he doing in there? Feeding the cockroaches.
2: Well, now, have you had a good look round, then?
1: Yes, thank you, Mr. Cockroach. I mean, Llewellyn.
0: Oh, indeed, we have had a good look you. I don't mean you have a look, boy, just look you.
2: So what do you think about little place, then?
0: He can't think of the right words, Mr. Llewellyn. I can, but I'm not supposed to say them.
2: What do you mean?
1: It means it's not quite as good as we expected.
0: No, we expected a slum.
2: Now, look here, Boyle. You can't expect a palace for the money you're paying.
1: Oh, no, of course not, Mr. But it's a bit small for five of us. I mean, only two bedrooms.
2: Five? Well, my sister Blodwyn said there will be three of you. And another thing, you weren't supposed to be coming till tomorrow.
0: Me grandad told her there was five. She said in her letter that it was all right. She's telling you fibs, is your Blodwyn.
2: Blodwyn Evans never told a lie in her life. A good woman she is, strict chapel, you know.
1: There's five of us anyway, and it is a bit small, isn't it?
2: Well, now, more cosy, I would call it.
0: Alfie, that's Welsh for rotten.
1: All right, mister, so it's rotten. Cosy, I mean, but the rooms are small.
2: Compact.
0: So that's what the smell is.
2: What smell?
0: What you put on the garden? Compost. Oh, compact. Oh, yes.
1: Shut up, Jimmy. Look, Mr. Elsie. Darling. I mean, how are we going to sleep, you see? I mean, there's three men and two women. Well, one's a boy. No, not the women, the men, one isn't.
2: Well, now, there are a couple of camp beds I could dig up for you.
0: Where are they buried? In the compact.
1: Oh, shut up. equipment, I suppose we could manage on them.
2: Well, mind you, they are a bit old. They haven't been used since we bought the bed for the front bedroom. It was when we had our first foreign visitors.
0: Oh, how did you get on with Julius Caesar?
1: Jimmy, will you shut up? Well, if you wouldn't mind getting the camp beds down, Mr. Toothin, we can put them up before the others come.
2: Right you are, boyo. Anything I can do to make your holiday a happy one, just let me know.
0: It could pay our fare to Blackpool.

0: is the front room, the posh one. 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The bedrooms, hot and cold, running water, you say, Grandad.
1: That's right. Isn't it?
0: Only when it rains through the roof. In the summer, the water's hot. In winter, it's cold.
1: Well, this woman's not getting away with charging me £20 for a week here. And I'm going to tell her so right now.
0: You'll have a long walk. Blood Whedon's gone to Abergelibelly for a holiday or somewhere. And her brother Taffy, Llewellyn, just keeps saying, I know nothing about it, boyo. Bloodweed's just a booking. But Bloodweed wouldn't lie. Strict chap as she, you know. Everybody knows Bloodweed Evans is a good woman. That's why they all call her Good Evans.
2: Trying to be funny. What are we going to do, Mother?
3: We're going home. That's what we're doing. First thing tomorrow morning.
4: Ah, well, Mr. Llewellyn, Llewellyn, he said, they were only expecting three of us tomorrow. I mean, leave us tomorrow. Yeah, but we don't know.
0: Yes, he said that. He said, Bloodwin, the Good Evans, told Llewellyn, the goat, that only three were coming back. Not coming back, Pat. Just coming back. And Bloodwin doesn't lie, because she's strict chapel. Look you, boyo. He's a Welsh nut.
2: Oh, shut up. How are we going to sleep?
0: I don't know about you, but I'm going to do it with my eyes shut, boyo girl.
1: Well, that does it. Where's this Llewellyn fellow? I'm good to have it out with him now.
0: You won't, you know. He's gone up the mountain to sleep with his goats. Look, go and bring the camp bed down for you and me Grandad.
3: What? Grandad's not sleeping on a camp bed. You are.
0: Why, me? I didn't book as a blinking holiday in Steptoe's castle here.
4: Yeah, Miss, it'll be all right. I mean, there's plenty of blankets, and you can pretend you're camping out on a farm like you wanted to.
0: Oh, blooming heck, this camp bed's hard. Listen to him. Rip Van Winkle Alfie. It's all right for him. Pretend you're camping out on a farm. Well, it smells like a farm. And Alfie Grunter's asleep in his sty. Oh, heck, shut up, Porky. Oh, it's no good. I'm going to have to have him up. Alfie!
4: What's up?
0: Are you awake, Alfie?
4: Oh, of course I'm awake.
0: What's the matter? Can't you sleep either?
4: What do you mean? I was sleeping until you shouted.
0: Me? Shouted? You must have been having what they call a night.
4: Meh.
0: Very good, Alfie. Now imitate a duck. Lay an egg.
4: I'll give you duck. Shut up. I'm going to sleep.
0: Well, before you do, can you fix my mattress so I can sleep?
4: What do you mean? Move it?
0: No, move yours on top of it so I can sleep on the two.
4: Well, then, how am I supposed to get to sleep?
0: Now, one question at a time. Let's get me off to sleep first, then we'll worry about you after.
4: Look, you've got a mattress the same as me, so you'll have to make do with it.
0: But my bed's a wire one and it's sticking in me. It'll leave all little squares all over me back.
4: Well, tomorrow I'll turn you on your stomach and play a draft.
0: Oh, very funny. But you'll be sorry if something drops on me in the night. I'll go straight through this bed and come out the other side as chips.
4: But it's shut up and I'm going to sleep.
0: But, Alfie, I can't sleep.
4: Oh, well, I can belt up.
0: Now, listen here.
4: Say one more word and I'll thump you.
0: Oh, you don't frighten me.
4: I'll stop your pocket money.
0: That frightens me. Good night, Alfie.
4: Good night.
0: Oh, dear. Oh, dear me. Oh, dear, oh, dear, oh, dear. Oh, dear, oh, dear. Oh, heck, he's asleep. I wonder how I can wake him without him knowing it's me. I wonder if he'd believe it was raining in if I threw a jug of water on him. No, even he's not that daft. I suppose I couldn't... It's a goat. Shoo! Get out! Go on! Shoo! He's eating his mattress. That's a good goat. When you get to the black stuff, it's half his hair. Oh, no. It's licking his face.
4: Oh, darling, kiss me again.
0: Bloomy neck. He's fallen in love with a goat.
4: Oh, let me hold you close to me, Susan.
0: Hey, it does look a bit like our Susan, side on. Apart from the whiskers, the goat hasn't got any.
4: Oh, my love. Oh, darling. Oh, flippin' out. It's a goat, girl. Watch out. Oh, get it, you nasty goat.
0: Have you fallen out already, Alfie? That romance didn't last long, huh?
4: Yeah, but it's not funny. Why didn't you wake me up?
0: What, lose my pocket money? Anyway, it was only eating your mattress until you insulted it by calling it Susan.
4: Ooh, I'll thump you.
0: Don't blame me, and you can't blame the goat, really. I mean, it walks in its own home, and there you are, sleeping on its supper.

0: Well, are we all packed and ready to leave as soon as this bloke Llewellyn arrives?
1: Yes, Father.
2: I've been ready to leave since I lay down on that bed of nails he calls a camp bed.
3: Oh, yes. I'll be glad to get home to get some sleep.
4: I'm not surprised you didn't sleep sharing a room with that brother of mine.
2: Don't blame me. It was Alfie's pet goat.
3: Goat? No, it wasn't, Mrs. Clifford. Well, it was a goat, but no, not my pet, no. It was a stranger.
2: Well, you shouldn't kiss strangers, Alfie.
3: I didn't kiss it. I kissed Susan. Well, I mean, I was going to when she kissed me. Well, not kissed me. She licked me, but it wasn't it. It was a goat.
2: You just look like Susan.
3: Yes. No. I was dreaming about Susan, about you, and I thought you were kissing me, but when I woke up, you were a goat.
4: I understand, Alfie.
2: So the goat didn't look like Susan?
3: No.
2: It just uses the same perfume.
3: That's right. No.
5: Oh, cut it out, Jimmy. Ah, Father, here's Mr. Llewellyn.
0: Right. I'm going to sort him out good and proper.
6: Ah, good morning to you. Did you all sleep well?
2: Grandad, clout him in his Welsh rabbit.
0: No, we didn't sleep well. In fact, nothing's well. Another night in this drafty hovel, and we'll all be ill. So we're leaving.
6: Oh, dearie me, is something wrong, then?
0: Something wrong? How dare you get people here under false pretenses, sending lying letters about the accommodation you have to offer.
6: Now, steady on, old man.
0: Don't you old man me, you Welsh...
2: Leak?
0: Oh, shut up!
5: Calm down, Father. Look, Mr. Llewellyn, we paid for this cottage on the basis of the letter we received from Mrs. Evans. And, well, not to mince words, she told us a pack of lies.
6: Now, wait a minute. My sister Blodwin never told a lie in her life, look you.
2: Strict chapel, she is a good woman. Good heavens!
4: Don't argue with him, Mother. Just show him the letter.
5: Yes, give him her letter, Father.
0: Right. Here it is, sir. Just read it for yourself. And then I want a refund of her money, less the charge for one night.
2: Oh, no, Grandad. He said we weren't supposed to come till today, so we want it all. In fact, I think you should get our bus fare as well.
6: Hot and cold running water. Central heating. Oh, yes, well, that's right enough. What it says, Holly Tree House has got all those amenities.
2: What? The only thing running in your bedrooms was a goat that looked like my sister.
6: What's my bedroom's got to do with it?
0: Because that's where we are. And that's what we paid Mrs. Evans, your sister, £20 for.
6: But this letter's not from my sister, look you. It's from Mrs. Evans at Holly Tree House. This is Holly Tree Cottage. Holly Tree House is 2 miles up the road.
0: What?
5: Oh. How did we get here?
2: It's funny, isn't it? Still, you mustn't be too cross with him.
5: With who?
2: With Alfie, for coming here. I mean, I could easily have made the same mistake myself.
7: Those involved with the Clitheroe Kid this week were Peter Sinclair as grandfather, Patricia Burke as mother, Danny Ross as Alfie Hall, Diana Day as Susan, Tony Melody as Mr. Higginbottom, and Arnold Peters as Mr. Llewellyn. The program, The Last in the Present Series, was written by James Casey and Frank Roscoe, produced by James Casey, and starred Jimmy Clitheroe as the kid himself.
2: Didn't get away with it as easy as that. For some reason, they wouldn't believe I had nothing to do with it. They said I was lying. That's not nice, you know. When they said I was lying, I was glad I wasn't telling the truth. Well, you know what I mean. Anyway, Holly Tree House turned out to be smashing. Lovely rooms, lovely grub, swimming in the river, everything we wanted, except one thing. There wasn't a goat for Alfie. So he had to go around with our Susan. Ta-ra!

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2: Will you have a polo, dear Liza, dear Liza? Will you have a polo, dear Liza, polo?
3: How very kind of you, dear Henry. I most certainly will. I'll have three or four or maybe more.
2: But you take the old tube.
3: Because they happen to be my tube of polo, dear Henry. Have one. Mm.
4: Once upon a time there was an engineer.
5: Choo-choo Charlie was his name, we hear.
4: He had an engine and he sure had fun. He used good and plenty candy to make his train run.
6: Charlie says, love my good and plenty. Charlie says, really rings the bell. Charlie says, love my good and plenty. Don't know any other candy that I love so well.
7: What has a hazelnut in every bite?
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7: Nougat and caramel golden light.
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18: And the men from the ministry, Richard Murdoch and Derek Giler. In the General Assistance Office, those tireless executives, Lennox, Brown and Lamb, receive a never-ending flow of jobs from the permanent undersecretary. But do they ever complain? Do they ever grumble or moan? Well, yes, as a matter of fact, they do.
19: I don't think Sir Gregory appreciates us well. The assignments we get are always so menial.
20: Yes, they are, aren't they? When he handed over this latest job, I nearly gave him a nasty look.
19: What's the point? He's already got one.
20: I mean, I don't mind helping MPs. I'm not a snob. But getting their seating repaired is scarcely a job for us.
19: I don't know how he gets in such a mess.
20: Why, it's the back benches, you know.
19: Is it?
20: Yes, when they're overexcited, they start slashing the upholstery.
19: A lot of the cushions have lost all their stuffing.
20: Quite. I told Sir Gregory we'd need some new ones. And suggested we got solid rubber.
19: Did he agree?
20: No, he told me to get stuffed again. Anyway, you found an expert to stitch the tears, have you?
19: Yes, Mrs. Gussett, a friend of my landlady's.
20: Oh.
19: She isn't very bright, but she'll do it cheaply.
20: Good, good.
19: But I still say the job's beneath us. I mean, Mr. Crawley in the office next door looks up to you and me as top executives.
21: Oh, good morning, gentlemen. Have you got any old newspaper I could borrow?
19: Yes, Mr. Crawley, there's lots in the top secret drawer.
21: I'm cleaning out my window box. I just had a what's-his-name in it.
19: Oh, a geranium?
21: No, no, a tomcat. It pushed the earth all over the sill. Still, I mustn't bore you with my little problems. I expect you're busy on some high-powered job as usual.
0: Someone said
21: you were working on parliamentary seats.
20: Yes. That's right, yes. Parliamentary seats, yes. We're adjusting constituency boundaries, that sort of thing.
21: My word, that's quite a responsibility.
20: Oh.
21: Some MPs have enormous what's-his-names.
20: So we've discovered, yes.
21: I wish I got important assignments like that. I'm only given the trivial ones, you see. Sir Gregory phoned me just now, as a matter of fact.
0: Really? What did he want?
21: He wants me to get the House of Commons cushions fixed.
20: He what?
21: Yes, stupid little job, isn't it? But he had two other men on it, and they messed things up. Made a complete what's-his-name.
0: He said that?
21: Seems they got some idiot woman to stitch the torn upholstery.
0: Wasn't that a good idea?
21: Well, it would have been if she'd waited till the house was empty, but she did it during a debate.
20: During a debate?
21: 25 MPs were sewn to their seats. They were sleeping at the time, of course. But when it was time for the house to rise, they couldn't.
0: Oh, dear.
21: And she was stitching behind the Chancellor while he was actually speaking. Well, of course, he got the needle in the end.
20: Good grief.
21: So, Sir Gregory's asked me to take over. Anyway, thanks for the newspaper, gentlemen.
20: First, Sir Gregory gives us a degrading job. Then he decides Creepy Crawley can do it better.
0: Still, at least we're off the hook. Let's get on with the crossword. Did you ring the Times today?
20: Yes, it's there, yes. I'm afraid the crossword's filled in, though.
0: So it is. Just a minute. These aren't proper words. It's just a jumble of letters.
20: Ah, I did it in the train, you see.
0: Mm-hmm.
20: Yes, the carriage was full of people puzzling over the Times crossword, and I felt a bit of a devil.
0: I don't understand.
20: Well, by finning in any old letters, I finished it 2 minutes flat.
0: Oh.
20: Yeah. The rest of the mad three chaps threw their papers out of the window.
16: It's only me with a lovely cup of tea.
20: Oh, thank you, Mildred, yes.
16: Can I borrow some more carbon paper?
20: What on earth are you typing, Mildred?
16: Oh, I don't want it for typing, do I? I wipe the carbon on my eyelids, see?
20: Oh. Why?
16: Why? Because there's a national shortage of eyeshadows.
20: Is there?
16: Well, it's not a real shortage. It's more of your artificial shortage.
0: Oh, you mean where someone starts a rumour there's a shortage and everyone rushes out to buy in a panic?
16: That's right. So all the eyeshadow's gone. Someone in Ealing bought over a ton. And he's a bloke.
20: What is the world coming to? I blame all this television.
16: Anyway, how are you getting on with that House of Commons job?
20: Well, we decided to relinquish it, Mildred.
16: Suppose we should give you important work. You've both got great credentials.
0: Any business trips or foreign travel, he grabs for himself.
16: Yeah, we just need Bentwater from the tarping pool to take it all down for him.
20: Sir Gregory Pipkin here.
22: Hello, Bunny. It's Daphne.
20: Daphne, my dear. Oh, you're a naughty girl, aren't you? You're not supposed to ring in office hours.
22: Well, I'm fed up. You haven't taken me on one of our trips for ages.
20: Oh, now come along, my poppet. We had one only last week.
22: To Sheffield? Who wants to trudge around steelworks?
20: Well, it was good exercise, my cherub.
22: It's time we went somewhere exciting. If you don't fix something soon, you can find someone else to play squirrels with.
20: Hello, Daphne. Daphne. Oh, provocative little minx. Well, we'll have to do something about that. Now, where's the dictaphone? Here we are. Now then. Memo to Prime Minister. I strongly advise, sir, that you send a government official to make an in-depth study of technical methods in a highly developed industrial area like, Bermuda. I further suggest this official should be myself. Sir Gregory Pipkin, CBE. That should do the trick. Daphne will like Bermuda. Ah, there she is again, saucy little pixie. Hello again, my little lotus blossom.
23: This is Sir Alistair MacArthur, Chairman of Scottish Industries.
20: Sir Alistair, what a pleasant surprise. Can I help you at all, Sir Alistair?
23: Aye, Pitkin, you can. We're concerned that you London folk aren't buying enough Scottish produce.
20: Scottish produce?
23: Every other country in the world is eager to purchase our oatmeal, haggis, wool, bannocks, and tartan. The English scarcely touch them.
20: Oh, come, Sir Alistair, I drink as much Scotch whisky as I can. I even clean my teeth with it.
23: I'm not talking of whisky, Pitkin. Let's leave religion out of this. Speaking of routine exports, I want you to come up here and discuss a big trade deal.
1: Come up there.
23: We'll treat you well, show you what Scotland has to offer.
1: I'd be delighted. I can bring an assistant, can I? She helps me out when I need it.
23: Oh, you'll both be welcome. Fly up on Thursday morning. I'm free all day and the next day. I'll meet you at the airport.
1: Thank you, Sir Lester. Now, I mustn't keep you. I know this is a trunk call.
23: Oh, don't worry, Pitkin. I reverse the charges. Goodbye, Snow.
1: Bye, Joe. Couple of days in Edinburgh. Good hotel, VIP treatment. That'll keep Daphne happy till the Bermuda trip comes up. Miss Sylvester?
2: Yes, sir?
1: Assemble a file on Scottish trade. I have to go out there on Thursday.
2: Very good, sir. And Lord Stilton is here. He wants to see you.
1: Lord Stilton? Well, send him in at once. We mustn't keep him waiting.
2: Yes, sir.
3: Good morning, Pitkin.
1: Oh, come in, Lord Stilton. Have a seat, sir.
3: Thank you, I will. And just a dash of soda.
1: What? Yes, of course.
3: We're up against it on the oil front, Pitkin.
1: Again, sir? I thought we had just enough oil to get by.
3: Oh, in the long run, yes. But we could run into trouble in the next few months if we don't get supplies from Abu Dhabi.
1: From Abu Dhabi?
3: That's right. It's an oil principality in the dire straits. Yeah, the situation's rather tricky.
1: Really? What did Abu Dhabi do?
3: They're dickering over how much they can let us have. Now, the point is, I was supposed to go out there and negotiate with the president, you see. But now, that's impossible. Wretched attack of gout.
1: Gout, eh? The president's a bit of a boozer, is he?
3: No, Pitkin, I've got the gout.
1: Oh, dear me, I am sorry, sir.
3: You're to go to Abu Dhabi in my place and get this oil deal buttoned up.
1: You want me to go to Abu Dhabi? When would that be, sir?
3: Oh, it's very urgent. You'll fly out tomorrow afternoon.
1: I'm afraid that's not possible. I have to be in Scotland on Thursday.
3: Good Lord, man, this Middle East visit takes precedence over everything. The nation's future is at stake.
1: I see. I suppose it's warm in Abu Dhabi, is it?
3: Oh, of course it's warm. The place is an absolute paradise. Blue skies, warm seas, vast beaches.
1: Say no more, Lord Stilton. If my country needs me in Abu Dhabi, then that's where I shall go. I'll need an assistant, naturally.
3: Oh, yes. There's a file on the whole business. I'll let you have it without delay.
1: Thank you, sir.
3: And don't upset the Scots, Pitkin. Yes. Send someone else in your place.
1: The trouble is, all our good men are tied up at the moment.
3: Oh, well, send Lennox, Brown, and Lair.
16: Straight at three, it's time for tea.
5: Thank you, Mildred.
16: Here, guess what I just heard in the canteen?
24: Fatty Scott drinking his soup?
16: No, sir, I mean the latest news on Sir Gregory. Oh. He's off on a business jaunt to the Middle East with Daphne Bentwater. They're going to Abu Dhabi.
5: Isn't that typical, eh? That's the sort of job we should be doing.
24: Quite right, man. I'd love to go to the Middle East. I'd look rather good on a camel with a big white hat.
16: Camels don't wear hats, do they?
5: Mildred, please.
16: Look out. Here comes Sir Gregory. Oh. I'm all...
1: Ah, there you are, you two. I want a word with you both.
5: Your wish is our command, sir.
1: Exactly. Now, have either of you any engagements in the second half of this week?
24: Well, Thursday night's my laundrette night, usually.
5: Well, I'm sure, Sir Gregory, we could both make ourselves available should some top-level assignment occur.
1: Good. I want you both to go away for a couple of days on government business. All expenses paid, of course.
24: Really, Sir Gregory? Do you mean it, sir?
5: Gregory, we'd be delighted. Yes.
1: Well, actually, you'll be standing in for me. I'm afraid my commitments have clashed.
24: Oh, dear. I thought you looked rather pale.
5: Was it? Yeah, but my colleague is trying to say, sir, that it'll be an honor to take your place.
1: Well, we have to consider our priorities. Our main problem at the moment is Middle East oil. And here's where I need your help.
5: Yes.
1: Now...
16: Excuse me, Sir Gregory, but Lord Stilton just rang. He wants you to go to his office and collect a file.
1: Go very well, Miss Murphy, and tell him I'm on my way.
16: He wants you to fetch it now, sir, because he's got to go home with his foot.
1: Oh, all right. Now, you two, pay attention. It seems I haven't time to brief you about the job, but I'll send you the relevant papers.
5: Thank you, sir. Thank you. And please rest assured that we shall make a success of this task.
1: I have every confidence that you will, Lennox Brown.
5: Yes.
1: Because you know that if you don't, I shall beat the living daylights out of you both with my own fist, personally.
24: Thank you, Sir Gregory.
4: Oh, by Jove, too. It's actually happened. We're off for the high-level mission.
24: Middle East oil. You can't get higher than that.
4: I wonder where Abu Dhabi is exactly.
6: Good morning, Miss Varin. I have a little job for you. My secretary is tied up at the moment.
22: Oh, well, if that's what turns her on.
6: I want you to go to the travel agency and collect two lots of air tickets.
22: Two lots of air tickets, Sir Gregory.
6: Miss Bentwater and I fly to the Middle East this afternoon.
22: Miss Bentwater and you fly to the Middle East this afternoon.
6: Mr. Lennox Brown and Lamb fly to Scotland tomorrow in my place.
22: Mr. Lennox Brown and Mr. Lamb fly to Scotland tomorrow.
6: Must you repeat everything I say?
22: Must you repeat everything? Oh, I'm sorry, sir.
6: I have the files here relating to both jobs. When you've got the tickets, attach each pair to the appropriate file. Then bring my file and my tickets to my office. I'll leave at 2:00.
22: Well, it's all go today, isn't it? When's the girl supposed to paint her toenails?
7: Morning, Lord.
22: Oh, morning, sir. Morning, Mr. Lamb.
24: We just passed Sir Gregory in the corridor. He was in a hurry. He didn't have time to push me aside like he usually does.
7: Where are you off to, Mildred?
22: I've got to go out and fetch the air tickets, haven't I?
7: Oh.
22: Oh, and Sir Gregory brought the file on that job you're doing. Mm. It's on the desk, sir. I shan't be long, sir.
24: This is exciting, man. I heard on the news this morning that tomorrow's a day of national celebration in Abu Dhabi.
7: Well, you can understand it, can't you? They don't often get visitors of our caliber. I suppose I'd better just study the file and check the details.
24: This must be the one. It says on the front, Middle East Oil Talk.
7: Ah, thank you. Yeah. Yes. Well, now, let's see what it says here. Note to British representatives, we need to buy as much of their national product as Abu Dhabi is willing to sell. Well, I thought that was obvious.
24: I got this book on everyday Arabic phrases from the library.
7: Ah, yes, that could be useful, yes. Have you learned any phrases yet?
24: Yes, I can say, leave me to the British consul, my camel has expired.
7: My word, let's hear you say it then.
24: But I just said it. Lead me to the British
7: No. Well, you're supposed to say it in Arabic.
24: Arabic? Don't be silly. I can't speak Arabic.
7: Oh, glory. Now, make sure that we've got everything we need. Now, wait a minute. Tea, salt tablets, meatloaf.
22: How long did it? Now, here are your tickets, Mr. Lennox Brown. Just clip them onto your file, would you?
7: Thank you, Mildred, yes.
22: And this other file must be Sir Gregory's. Mm-hmm. I'll pop it along to his office with his tickets. He's off this afternoon.
24: Ah, that's probably why we're taking his place. What time do we go?
22: It's all on your tickets there. Yeah. London Airport, 1000 hours, tomorrow morning, flight 204.
8: Good morning, ladies and gentlemen, and welcome aboard flight 204 to Edinburgh. Now, as you know, we were due to leave at 1000 hours, and we apologize for this slight delay. We are waiting for two ministry VIPs who've been detained on urgent government business.
9: Excuse me, miss. I wonder if I could have a personal word with you.
8: Yes, sir. Can I help you?
9: Well, I'm afraid I'm a little queer. I'm ever so nervous in aeroplanes. I get butterflies in my tummy and other places as well.
8: Well, don't worry, sir. I've a bottle of tranquilizers here. Help yourself. Now, you only need half a tablet. Any more will make you very sleepy. They're rather strong.
9: Oh, thank you. Much obliged, I'm sure.
8: Excuse me, sir. I think our two VIPs have arrived at last.
7: Oh, George. Is this flight 204?
24: Shall I go in first, man? I like to be by the emergency exit.
7: All right. But for heaven's sake, pull yourself together, man. You're all white and shaking. Look like a canteen blancmange.
24: Aeroplanes get me worried. If the Lord had intended us to fly, we'd have been born with jet engines.
7: I find danger stimulating. I suppose it's my wartime experiences.
24: I thought you were in the catering corps.
7: Yes, but they showed war films every Saturday night.
8: Excuse me, but if your friend is nervous, sir, that gentleman has a bottle of tranquilizers.
9: Here you are, Ducky.
24: Oh, thank you.
8: Now, don't take more than half.
7: Go ahead, too. We don't want you making an exhibition of yourself. I don't need any. I shall maintain my composure or whatever happens. Oh, what was that?
8: Fasten your safety belt, please.
7: What did you say?
10: Fasten our safety belts. We're in trouble, too. Trouble?
24: We're still on the ground.
7: Well, perhaps I will have some of those tranquilizers, yes. In good shape when we reach Abadaba.
24: Yeah, here's the bottle one.
7: Yes.
24: The lady said to take half.
7: Right, we share it. One for you, yes. One for me. Two for you, two for me. Three for you, three for me.
23: Excuse me, lassie, but were you the hostess on flight 204 from London?
11: That's right, sir. We landed 20 minutes ago.
23: Oh, well, that's odd. I'm Sir Alistair Macarthur, and I'm expecting two ministry men.
11: Ah, yes. We had two on board, sir. But they both passed out shortly after takeoff.
23: You hope it's nothing serious? We're hoping to sell them some Scottish goods.
11: No. We don't think it's too bad. Probably something they'd eaten.
23: Well, where are they now?
11: They were brought from the plane on the luggage wagon, and they await collection in the baggage hall. You'll see the pair of them stacked on the counter.
23: I'll best collect them and take them to the hotel. I have a car with me. Thank you for your help, lassie.
24: That's odd. We must be there, one. This looks like a hotel bedroom, but I don't remember arriving.
20: Yes, well, I think we fell asleep on the plane, too. Probably the change of climate. Oh, I've only just woken up myself.
24: So this is Abba Dabba. I must say, the room looks like any British hotel, doesn't it?
20: Well, that's the colonial influence, you see.
24: Yes. Look, there's a framed motto above the bed.
20: Probably an Arab greeting. What does it say?
24: Lang may your lum reek.
20: It's just as I thought, yes. A rough translation would be, welcome to the Middle East.
24: Hosts, I wonder.
20: Oh, I expect they wanted us to sleep off the effects of our journey. Very hospitable, these Arabs.
24: Yeah, I hope they let us have lots of oil.
23: Ah, good. You've recovered, gentlemen. Are you feeling well enough to talk? We haven't a great deal of time.
24: According to my watch, it's 5:00. We've been asleep 6 hours.
23: Oh, it's 5:00, all right, but this is Friday. You arrived yesterday morning.
24: I see. You mean today's tomorrow, not yesterday?
23: Your return flight to London leaves in 2 hours.
20: Good gracious.
23: So, we'd best get down to business straight away.
20: Yes, indeed. And now, you're the gentleman we negotiate with, are you?
7: Yes. Well, I must congratulate you.
20: Oh, yes. I mean, you speak excellent English.
23: Yeah. Well, I was 3 years at Cambridge, you know.
20: Ah, of course. Splendid that people come to our universities from the remotest parts of the world.
23: Well, gentlemen, I hope you're wanting to buy some of our national products.
20: Oh, indeed, my dear chap. There's no problem there.
23: Oh, now we're here to buy as much as you can possibly let us have.
24: The more the merrier.
23: Oh, man, that's good to hear. Well, I have a contract ready and waiting. You'd like me to fill in the maximum amount?
20: Absolutely, yes, and then a bit more if you can manage. Yes, we're ready to sign it once.
23: Good. Yes. Oh, my word, it's a pleasure doing business with you.
20: Thank you.
23: I'm only sorry you won't have time to look over our capital city.
24: Yes, I wanted to buy some souvenirs of our visit.
23: Oh, well, that can be arranged. We'll stop at a gift shop. There's one on our way to the airport.
12: Oh, hello. You're back again. Morning, Mr. Lennox Brown, Mr. Lamb.
20: Morning, Mildred. Yes, we got back on Friday night.
24: Oh, it was a marvelous flight. Abba Dabba to London in just over an hour.
20: At 7:00, we were in the Dire Straits, and at 8, we were at Heathrow.
12: Abba Dabba, Dire Straits? Supposed to go to Edinburgh.
24: Edinburgh? That's in Scotland, isn't it?
20: No. Mildred, no. We were in the Middle East.
24: Yes.
20: Yes, now we've brought you this

0: Abadabba's Ancient Bazaar. It's rather a striking picture. Have a look at that, Nancy. That's a man wrestling with serpents.
1: We bought it from an old bearded Arab called Hamish Magragor. We couldn't understand a word he said.
2: It's a march, both of you. But the name on this hanky is Hamish McGregor. It must have been a bearded old Scotsman you didn't understand.
0: What?
2: But this chap's not wrestling with serpents. He's playing the bagpipes.
1: Mildred could be right back. I've just seen this label on my briefcase. British Airways, Edinburgh, London.
2: Oh, still, at least you went to the right place. Even if you didn't know you'd been there.
1: We really believed we were in the Middle East and all the time we were in Scotland. I suppose it's quite funny, really. At least there's no harm done.
0: No harm done? But we've signed a contract to buy their national product as much as they could send us.
1: Oh.
2: General Assistance Department? Oh? Where? All right, I'll tell them. That was British Rail, sir. King's Cross Flight reports the arrival of 50,000 tons of agate.
0: The army won't take the haggises, too. Seems they're banned by the Geneva Convention.
1: I'm not even sure what a haggis is, Van.
0: Well, it's a sort of ex-certificate sausage. One is a threat, 50,000 tons is a national crisis.
2: Now, look, don't panic, sir. I've had an idea.
0: Yes, well, go on, surprise me.
2: I mean, Agis is like our shadow, isn't it?
0: Have you been sitting in the sun, Mildred, or are you starting to crack like the rest of us?
2: No, sir. I told you our people bought up the eye shadow because they thought there was going to be a shortage. If we start a rumour that we're running out of haggis, the same thing might happen.
0: Lennox Brown.
3: Pitkin here.
0: Oh, Sir Gregory. Oh, you're awfully faint, sir.
3: You'll be awfully faint when I get hold of you. I'm speaking from Abadabba. And due to some bungling in your office, the wrong file was attached to my tickets.
0: Well, funnily enough, sir, the same thing happened to us.
3: I came here for oil talks, but when I opened my file, it was all about sporrans and tartan knickers.
0: Most unfortunate, sir.
3: Unfortunate is a disaster. I lost my temper and I said a few words and I'm being expelled from the country. The talks are cancelled and Abadabba won't sell us any oil. That means that thanks to you, Britain's supplies will dwindle to nothing.
4: And here is the news read by John Curl. The failure of Britain's oil supply due to the breakdown of talks with Abadabba continues to have mixed effects. Because of the absence of diesel fuel, southern region trains are now being drawn by teams of horses. But this means they're arriving more punctually than before. London's taxi drivers are meeting the emergency by using rickshaws. A spokesman said, "We must all pull together." In a stirring speech to the House of Commons, the Prime Minister has urged the nation to help each other. He later left in a wheelbarrow, pushed by the leader of the opposition. There's been panic buying of oil-based products, including paraffin, plastics, and haggis. A ministry expert said the flow of haggis must be affected by the oil shortage, but we have done our best to ensure supplies, and there's no need for housewives to rush out and buy them. Later, there were wild scenes as housewives rushed out to buy haggises. And even wilder ones when they got them home and wondered what to do with them.

0: you two. Sir Gregory's back. He's limping down the corridor.
1: Oh, I said, you know what that means.
2: It's no use boggling, Sue. We'll just have to brazen it out.
3: Oh. Lennox Brown! Lamb, I want a word with your
2: horse. Gregory, come in, sir. Do sit down. You look a trifle weary.
3: You're weary if you'd been through what I've been through.
2: Oh.
3: Expelled from Abadabba, my money confiscated, and I've had to hitchhike back across Europe.
1: How awful, sir. Miss Bentwater must be exhausted.
3: Miss Bentwater isn't with me. They wanted her to stay on. Heaven knows what torment the poor girl's gone through. And all because of your crass idiocy.
2: Thanks, Brown. Yes, he's here, sir. Oh, I'll put him on, sir. Yes. It's Lord Stilton for you, sir.
3: Stilton?

0: Good grief, he'll blame me for this oil crisis. I know he will. I'll be finished. Broken. What's to become of me?
1: Perhaps you'll go to the coal bar.
0: Oh, be quiet, man. Give me that phone, Lennox Barnhart. Lord Stilton, sir. I'll resign like a gentleman.
2: What are you talking about, Pitkin? I've great news. Oil is flowing again from Aberdama, more than ever before.
0: What?
2: And it's all thanks to your assistant, Miss Bentwater. She's become the president's close friend. She's got him to lower his embargoes.
0: Good Lord.
2: She's pulled off a great deal. The biggest supply of oil we've ever had.
0: Miss Bentwater's done that.
2: Clever of you to spot her potential, Pitkin. Come and have a bite of lunch.
0: No, of course, sir. At once, sir. I'm on my way. We're getting the oil, and Lord Stilton's delighted. This could get me in the honors list.
1: It goes to prove what I've always said.
3: Oh, what's that, Joe?
1: It's a case of oil well that ends well.
0: Oh.
4: 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While Robertson's Golden Shred gets all of its tang from Seville oranges. What would you rather have for breakfast?
5: Do you know the one word recipe for cheesecake?

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1: 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Tonight from his hometown, Cleveland, Ohio, we bring you the Pepsodent Show, starring Bob Hope.

few well-fed relatives. How do you do, ladies and gentlemen? This is Bob back in his hometown of Cleveland Hope telling you folks in Ohio to use Pepsodent, your teeth will never look worn. You'll always be able to chew a lime, and after you start dating, you'll soon be marrying. It'll be a good alliance because there won't be any tiffin. Yes, sir. And I hope you see their point. That's all loco, but this is my hometown. Down Cleveland. Cleveland is all decorated for the sesquicentennial. Nice way of cleaning your teeth. Yes, sir. There are signs everywhere saying 150 years old, and I'm still trying to catch the guy who put them all under my picture. We had a wonderful plane trip in here on the Constellation that's Buck Rogers' dream come true. We came across in the stratosphere. In fact, we were so high, W.C. Fields flew escort for us all the way to Kansas City. Over the Rockies, the stewardess served lunch. I said, why peppermint sticks for lunch? He said, that's celery. Your nose is bleeding. And once I looked out of the window and I saw a guy floating by in midair. I said, hey, what are you doing out there without a parachute? And he said, I don't need one. I'm Ray Milland. But I had a wonderful trip. I didn't feel a thing until we landed at Cleveland, and the stewardess helped me out from under my seat. When we flew in over the city and I saw Cleveland, a lump came in my throat. It was that apple I tried to swallow over Albuquerque. But I want to tell you that Constellation has got every accommodation. In fact, when you're ready for breakfast, you stick your hand out the window and an eagle lays a fresh egg in it. The pilot kept saying the plane was as comfortable as your living room, and he was right, although I did feel sorry for the saxophone player who opened the door and stepped out after the milk. When we arrived here in Cleveland, what crowds at the airport? The police had the ropes up, but I demanded a trial first. Right. But I love this old town of Cleveland. Somehow, even the wind off the lake doesn't seem as cold as it used to be. Of course, I've got underwear now. I've got a brother here in the wholesale meat business. He had trouble with shortages, but he's getting plenty of meat now. The Cleveland Indians are selling him all their old ball players. And if Trish Speaker's listening, I'm only kidding. A good portion of my family still lives in Ohio. I got a brother doing fine down at Canton and another one doing five at Columbus. When I left Cleveland 10 years ago, my father said I would go a long way. In fact, he nailed the door of the boxcar shut just to make sure. Well, I lived in a neighborhood here where the people were poorer than church mice. And you know, church mice used to be awfully poor until Crosby made Going My Way. Like that personally. And I went back and paid a visit to my old schoolroom and sat in my old desk. And there was the same old inkwell, the same old books, and the same old shaving kit. They're very proud of me out of Fairmont School, though. In fact, on my old desk is a bronze plaque that said, Bob Hope slept here.

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0: was "You Won't Be Satisfied," sung by Skinny Ennis, the only singer in radio who can make one lung sound like none. Edgar, step in. What did you think of that fast flight in from Los Angeles on the Constellation this morning?
1: And we came in so fast, I didn't even have time to take a breath.
0: Well, that didn't make any difference. Today wasn't your day to breathe anyway, was it? Huh? You know, but it's almost unbelievable, Skinny, that the Constellation could bring us from Los Angeles here in 11 hours and 40 minutes.
1: Bob, it didn't take 11 hours and 40 minutes, did it?
0: Oh, yeah. 7 hours from California to Cleveland and 4 hours through traffic from the airport to the Carter Hotel. Did it in the bus I was in anyway. Say, how did you like your accommodations on the Constellation coming in?
1: Well, not bad, but I was a little cramped.
0: Cramped? You shouldn't have been. I thought you'd be very comfortable in there.
1: Yeah, but those golf clubs take up a lot of room in the bag, too.
0: Can't understand it. I took the putter out. By the way, Skin. Say, while we're in Cleveland, I'd like to show you the street I was born on.
1: Street? What's the matter? Couldn't you afford a hospital?
0: Well, in those days, they had long traffic signals. But you know, Skin... they even named a street after me here in Cleveland.
1: Well, so what? They named a street after me in North Carolina, too.
0: I know, but mine's not a dead end.
1: Man, how can you stand there with your hat off and say that?
0: How can you stand with your hat off? Well, shut my face, boy.
2: Hello, Skinny.
0: Well, Francis Langford, look at her. What did you say?
2: I said, hello, Lester.
0: Lester?
2: Yes.
0: Never let you look at my family album again. Well, Francis, Skinny and I were just talking about the trip on the Constellation. Wasn't it wonderful?
2: I thought so, but surely you didn't have much fun pouting all the way.
0: Well, you'd have pouted, too.
2: Oh, Bob, the pilot couldn't open a window just so you could hold your paper windmill out. See, Bob, I meant to ask you... were your folks glad to see you?
0: Not particularly, Francis. They were just as happy getting it through the mail. I send the big tube every week, you know. But I got a great thrill getting off the plane at the airport and seeing Major Barry and seeing all those people out there.
2: Well, I imagine so, but weren't you carrying it a little too far, running up and kissing that one man?
0: Well, you wouldn't understand, Francis. You didn't have a draft for it. Really, he was the mayor. Wasn't it nice of him to give me the keys to the city?
2: Yes, he said that would be best.
0: He thought that would be best?
2: Mm-hmm. After you left last time, it was so much trouble digging those hairpins out of all the locks.
0: That shouldn't have been me. I'm a paperclip man.
2: Well, it must have been interesting looking up the old landmarks you used to know.
0: Yeah, it's too bad so many of them are married. Francis, where are you staying?
2: Oh, I'm stopping at the Carter Hotel, Bob.
0: Oh, really? Well, I'm stopping at the Carter, too.
2: I know, but they gave me a room.
0: Oh, well, what do I care? The janitor's a pretty good gin rummy player. And now, ladies and gentlemen, it's a real pleasure now to bring you a friend of mine, a former golf partner, and one of the outstanding political figures of our state of Ohio, the governor, His Excellency Frank J. Lausche.
3: Thanks, Bob, and thank you, Democrats.
0: Welcome to the Fepsiden Show, Governor.
3: Thank you, Bob, and I can only say it's a pleasure for me to appear with one of America's most talented personalities.
0: No wonder this guy is Governor. Oh, you didn't have to say that, Governor.
3: I know, Bob, but in my business, a vote is a vote.
0: Governor, Governor, you must really be popular here. I even saw a Republican applauding.
3: I'm amazed. Amazed. You saw a Republican applauding.
0: Well, he wasn't exactly applauding. He was clicking two bricker buttons together. But, Governor, I'll tell you, it was really decent of you to consent to appear in our program.
3: It's all right, Bob. I don't run for re-election until next fall, and by that time, the public might forget.
0: You bring a writer up from Columbus with you, kid? By the way, Governor, don't you think that you could find me some sort of a political job? You know, radio is pretty shaky, and you never know when the sponsor's liable to turn the power off, you know.
3: Well, right at the moment, Bob...
0: Well, I don't mean anything big, Governor. Just a little something in the day coach of the official gravy train. Sort of a small pig's knuckle in the old pork barrel, huh? For instance, how about me going to banquets with you and sneering back at the Republicans?
3: Bob, please, you have the wrong idea entirely. In Ohio, we always play ball with the Republicans.
0: You play ball with the Republicans?
3: Yes, of course. We make sure they don't spend too much time up at bat. But, Bob, you haven't lived in Cleveland for 10 years, have you?
0: No, I haven't.
3: And you've made pretty good money now, don't you?
0: Well, not bad. What about it?
3: Well, Bob, I have a lot of influence, but I regret to say, after this year, I'll have to stop your relief check.
0: Well, summer's coming, and I can always reopen my frozen custard booth at Euclid Beach, anyway. Hey, Governor, tell me confidentially, is that rumor true that you have ambitions to get to the White House?
3: Why, Bob, how could a rumor like that ever start?
0: Last week, a piano teacher was seen sneaking in your back door.
3: Bob, I guess you've been pretty busy since you arrived here, haven't you?
0: Yes, I haven't even had time to see my old home.
3: Oh, I'm sorry about that, Bob. But I guess they haven't told you.
0: Told me about what?
3: Our recent slum clearance program.
0: I could always go to my country home in Warrensville. It's all.
3: Tell me, Bob.
0: That's the local Riviera, folks.
3: Are you going to be here for the National Golf Open at Canterbury?
0: Oh, no, you don't, Gov. You can't rope me into a game after that last game we played.
3: Oh, I see. You're just jealous because I won,
0: Well,
3: eh?
0: No wonder. You can't beat a governor.
3: What do you mean by that?
0: Well, when I made that hole-in-one, the police commissioner ran over, shoved a machine gun in my face, and said, "What a wonderful shot the governor just made. Now let's see what you can do."

0: That's more than I can stand. I give up. Well, Bob, I want to thank you sincerely for bringing your show back here to Cleveland. And to add another word of thanks for the many things you've done to improve the city of Cleveland.
1: Oh, well, that's very sweet, Governor. But wait a minute. What improvement did I make? I left Cleveland in 1928.
0: Well, that doesn't leave much for me to say. You asked the question and answered it, too.
1: Yeah.

0: Yes, with wartime restrictions ending, the new toothpaste you wanted is here. 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
0: Get it, compare it with any toothpaste you've used before. 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This introductory offer is limited, so act at once. Ladies and gentlemen, in honoring Cleveland's sesquicentennial, we had planned to give you a botany playlist tonight, but upon arriving here and learning that a sesquicentennial is not a flower, Bob decided to change at the last minute, so we will now present some episodes from the early life of Bob Hope, or Nature Strikes Back. We take you back to the night of May 23rd, 1911. The stork is winging its way through the sky above Cleveland.
2: Darn that soft coal.
0: When Papa Hope comes home from work, he peeks at little Robert lying in his crib and says happily,
3: "Well, what do you know? A swordfish."
0: But little Robert showed early signs of becoming a child prodigy. Was really a surprise to his parents, and without warning, he uttered his first word.
4: Da-da! Da-da! Isn't that wonderful, Father? And just think, he's only 14.
0: Finally, at the age of 16, Bob Hope teams up with another kid and goes into vaudeville.
5: Tell me, Mr. Bones, what's a cow?
6: What's a cow?
5: You heard me, what's a cow?
6: That's a horse that's going bowling.
0: Bob grew up and went out to Hollywood to win fame and fortune, but he never forgot his folks. Each week, he sends them a box of apples, which they sell on the corner of Prospect and Ontario. And now we find Bob's parents in Cleveland, Ohio, living in the little house that Bob built for them.
7: The rain will soon stop, Ma. Keep treading water.
8: Can't understand it, Paul. The roof never leaked before.
7: Well, I was up there yesterday and forgot to screw the cap on it. Gee, I sure wish we'd get a letter from our son, Robert.
8: What for, Paul? There's never anything in him but writing. I wonder what our son Robert's doing out in Hollywood now.
7: Same old thing, I guess.
8: Oh, really? That's odd. I heard he got a job. About time you took your exercise, ain't it, Paul?
7: Yeah, I guess so, Ma. Here goes. Okay, now for the toes and the other foot.
8: The mortgage is due today. If our son Robert don't get here with the $10,000, we'll lose the old homestead.
7: Well, what of it, Ma? If we get kicked out, all we got to do is go around any apartment building and rent an apartment.
8: Yeah. That's right, Pa. There's lots of vacant places around.
7: Yeah, gee, that was fun, Ma. Now, this time you light up and blow the smoke in my face. Don't you worry, Ma. Our son Robert will get here with the money.
3: Hello.
7: Hey.
3: Hello.
7: Hey.
3: Hello.
7: Hey. Hey.
3: There must be a party line. There's a horse on the phone.
7: Kelowna, are you the banker?
3: Right. J. Vance Swearingen, Kelowna. Railroads consolidated, bands amalgamated. Also, butter sold at midnight under the high-level bridge.
7: Well, listen, Kelowna, my son sent me a check last week that should have covered it. How much was his check for?
3: I can't tell.
7: You can't tell?
3: No, hasn't stopped bouncing yet.
7: You know, Professor, for a banker, you sound a little jerky.
3: Well, I'm chilly, Hope. I spent all day in the Frigidaire.
7: What were you doing in the Frigidaire?
3: Figuring up frozen assets. It's no use pleading. Get the mortgage money and have it at your house tonight. I'll be there at 6 with the hot needles and firing squad.
7: You're really money mad.
3: Well, you see, Hope, I want all the things I never had as a child. Wine, women, and a mink string for my yo-yo.
7: Kelowna, tell me, how can you be so tight?
3: Easy, Hope. Every morning, now I'm on my Wheaties.
7: Kelowna, we haven't got the money to pay the mortgage. What are you going to do to us?
3: Well, don't worry about a thing. There's a man right here in the bank now explaining why he can't pay his mortgage. And he isn't the least bit nervous about it. Of course, he stutters a bit.
0: But now, will Bob Hope Jr. arrive in time to save the family homestead? Will Professor Colonna's mustache get back from the dry cleaners before Wednesday? Will a sponsor put up with this kind of a program much longer? Keep tuned in and try and find out. We now take you to the cabin of a speedy Constellation. Bob Hope is forward, anxiously talking to the pilot.
6: Are you sure we're going to make it, pilot? I've got to get there for the mortgage. We got enough gas?
9: Enough gas? We've been out of gas since Chicago.
6: Out of gas since Chicago? What have we been flying on?
9: Never mind that. Just keep talking.
7: What's that?
9: I won't have enough gas to land. You better bail out.
7: Okay, I've got the parachute on.
9: Don't forget, jump. Count to 10, then pull the ripcord.
7: Okay, here I go, Geronimo!
6: 1, 2, 3.
10: My house right over here, Skin. You can do these things in radio. I'll go in and surprise Ma.
8: Well, lawsy sakes, it's son Robert come home with the mortgage money.
10: The mortgage money? What mortgage money?
7: Hey, Ma, I got money. Let me back in.
8: You're just in time. Banker Colonna's foreclosing the mortgage. We can't pay.
3: Well, if you can't pay the mortgage, then I'll have to take your daughter with me.
10: Colonna, there are no girls in the family, and put me down.
6: Besides, Colonna, where's your heart? Don't you know that the quality of mercy is not strained?
3: What's that?
6: The quality of mercy is not strained. What do you say to that?
3: Makes it pretty lumpy, doesn't it?
6: Listen, we shouldn't be discussing this in front of the old folks. We'll go over to your office. Where is it?
3: Over in Astor.
6: Beulah?
3: Glad to know you, Beulah. I'm Colonna.
6: We're going to pull this kind of stuff at Higby's tomorrow at 3, huh?
7: Colonna, why aren't you a sporting man about this mortgage? We'll duel for the mortgage.
3: All right, so. And we'd better hurry or I'll be working with Red Skelton.
6: Well, where's that?
3: Oh, yeah. All right.
7: I'll just take this .45 revolver, and you lucky man, take this bow and arrow.
3: Sounds like a fair arrangement. Ready.
7: Ready. I'll count three. 1, 2, 3.
3: Ow! Didn't know I was a Cleveland Indian.
11: All thanks. The memory of being asked to share in this great big affair. From coast to coast, no better host than the American Legionnaire. And we thank you so much.
7: Thanks to Governor Frank J. Lausche and all you Clevelanders for being with us tonight. You were wonderful. Governor, you were great, really. Also, I'd like to say thanks again to Captain Pat Gallup, Chief of Operations for TWA, and that wonderful crew for making our trip in the Lockheed Constellation so delightful.
0: Excuse me, Bob. A man whose name has long been identified with aiding humanity, Mr. Basil O'Connor, the national chairman of the American Red Cross, is waiting in Washington to say a few words. Mr. Basil O'Connor.
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16: 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And here's Bing Crosby.
17: I'm packing my grip, and I'm leaving today, 'cause I'm taking a trip California way.

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0: This is the old craft music hall, friends, beamed to the battle stations of the world. Battle stations where every move is facilitated by gasoline. Gasoline drives those flying forts over Germany. Gasoline drives the tanks on the road to Rome. And gasoline drives the alligators that are climbing into one Pacific island after another. Without gasoline, our steady march to victory is stopped dead. And yet, people are still wasting that precious gasoline. There are people that are cheating on gas rationing. People using counterfeit tickets or buying gas without tickets to do 100 unimportant things. This illegal gas ultimately comes out of the tanks of the citizens who are playing fair. Every person you know of who's cheating on gas rationing is literally stealing gas from you. And as for you, well, you don't have to use all the gas you can legally get. Instead of using your car to go to your neighbor's tomorrow night, you should stay home. And if the next trip you plan to make in your car isn't absolutely necessary, you should stay home. To help conserve vital gasoline, you should stay home.
1: Hey, I'm back.
0: You should stay home.
1: Listen, the only reason I came here this evening is because I'm planning to enter politics.
0: Oh, you'll never get in.
1: It's going to keep me out.
0: Politics.
1: Ah, don't be too sure. I'm running on a very good platform.
0: What's that?
1: Got a good slogan.
0: What?
1: If you vote for Yuki once, you'll vote for Yuki again.
0: Why?
1: Second time you get paid.
2: What's your platform, Yuki?
1: Oh, a good one, Mr. Trotter. Chicken every Sunday.
2: I'll stand with you on that platform.
3: Goodbye, platform.
1: What party ticket did you vote last year, Mr. Trotter?
2: I didn't vote.
1: Couldn't make up your mind.
2: Couldn't get in the booth.
4: What office you campaigning for, Yuki?
1: Well, I figured I'd like to be mayor.
2: Mayor? See?
1: Sure, then I wouldn't have to worry about meat rationing.
4: Why?
1: Well, mayors eat oats.
4: Oh, yes, I forgot. So, you want to be Los Angeles mayor? Huh?
1: Oh, no, Louis be mayor.
2: Can you get along with Metro and Golden?
1: Trying very hard.
2: Yeah.
4: Now, remember, Yuki, running for office isn't a thing. Remember, your opponent will also be out there, maybe giving away cigars.
1: Well, I'll be right there with him, giving away matches.
2: I'm voting for the other fella.
1: Why? You haven't even seen him.
2: I've seen you.
5: I can hardly wait to hear your first campaign speech, Yuki.
1: Well, you won't have to wait long, Miss Maxwell. I've got a speech prepared right now. My fellow Americans, with me in office, no more will you have to worry about representation. No more will you have to worry about getting a fair deal. No more will you have to worry about taxes.
2: Yuki.
1: Wow.
2: No more.
5: I thought Yuki's speech was very nice. You can count on my vote, Yuki.
1: Thank you, Miss Maxwell.
2: I may be able to carry North Hollywood for you, Yuki.
0: You could carry the whole San Fernando Valley.
2: Get a good hold on it.
1: Say, how about some pledges here?
2: Oh, pledge
1: will,
2: time,
1: will you give me your vote, Mr. Carpenter?
4: Well, I'm unpledged.
1: Say, how about you, Bing?
2: I'm not old enough to vote.
5: If it'll help you, Yuki, I'll give every man who votes for you a great big kiss.
0: Today I am a man.
1: Say, I wonder if it's ethical to vote for myself.
0: Oh, no, don't discourage your best campaign promise. You just stand back and lend an ear as the lovely Max sings when they ask about you.

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2: Milkman, keep those bottles quiet.

0: Time marches back. 1932, Siam changes from absolute to limited monarchy. Revolution flares in Chile. 1932, Japanese Marines land to restore order in Shanghai as China incident finds the world shocked but passive. 1932, and as the world begins to fester with fascism, young men calling on their sweethearts are saying...
1: The light's kind of glary in here, isn't it?
2: You think so, Harry?
1: Yeah, that lamp over there shines like mine.
2: Mine too, Harry. But Daddy likes bright lights.
1: I like indirect lightning better.
2: Why, Harry?
1: Softer. You girls don't stop to think about these things, but... Do you ever realize that moonlight? Moonlight is the original indirect lightning.
2: It is?
1: Yeah.
2: You know, Harry, I never knew you were so bright.
1: Sure, that's why I'm interested in lightning. When's your dad coming home, huh?
2: Oh, Daddy's at the Elks. He won't be home for hours.
1: And your ma?
2: Mother's at the parent teacher's. She will be back for at least an hour or so.
1: I guess they'd be pretty sore if they came home and found you sitting in the dark, wouldn't they?
2: What do you think, Harry?
1: I'm asking you.
2: Asking me what, Harry?
1: If it would be okay.
2: If what would be okay, Harry?
1: Okay for me to fix these lights. I mean, a way your dad he might like them better.
2: I'm sure Daddy wouldn't mind. How long will the lights be out?
1: Maybe half an hour, but you needn't worry. You sit right here in the sofa and don't move. I will be far away.
2: Where will you be, Harry?
1: I'll be down in the basement, changing the circuits around.
2: Oh. On second thought, Harry, maybe you better wait and talk to Daddy about the lights.
1: All right, you wait, then. You want to catch a movie?
2: Well, we could go see the big broadcast in 1932. It's got that singer in it, the one with the ears. What's his name again?
1: Oh, you mean the guy that goes, please lend a little ear to my police.
2: Uh-huh, the one with the ears.
1: That's the boy. Lend a real ear to my police. Tell me that you love
2: That's
1: me.
2: That's a nice song, don't
1: you? I like the ball-headed song better.
2: What's the ball-headed song?
1: You're an old snooty.
2: Oh, Harry, aren't you ever in a sentimental mood?
1: Oh, if you want sentiment, look at here. Here's a new song of Cole Porter's. It goes something like this.

0: Time to time here in the Old Craft Music Hall, we feature outstanding people from walks of life other than the theater, the cinema, the world of sports, or the world of music. This Thursday evening, we turn to the business world. Not the world of big business, of magnates and tycoons. No, we have a representative of the small businessmen. Small businessmen who are the very backbone of American life. It is a privilege to extend the hospitality of the hall to Mr. David Shelley, head of the Capitol Records Company, a small business. I suppose, Mr. Shelley, that like all small businessmen, you hope someday to be a big businessman.
1: No, I come from a long line of small businessmen. Mm-hmm. You see, 60 years ago, my father started in the grocery business with nothing but a suit of overalls and a cracker barrel.
0: Well, I venture to guess that today he no longer wears the overalls.
1: No, the barrel.
0: I see you businessmen don't take life too seriously, Mr. Shelley.
1: Well, we have time to enjoy our little jokes.
0: Small jokes for small businessmen.
1: But being a small businessman really isn't a joke. You see, few people realize the amount of money invested in small business, nor the amount of profit accruing annually from that money. Big business, naturally, is expected to show enormous profit. But do you know what the total annual profit from all small business today is?
0: What?
1: Small.
0: You're kidding.
1: No, Mr. Crosby. Ask any small businessman, and he'll tell you that today his profit really shrinks.
0: I can't believe this is true of your Capitol Record Company.
1: Well, not entirely. We still have trouble getting the wax, you see. But in spite of the war, we're really getting a...
0: Shellacking, yes. Well, enough of this Mr. Shelley business, Dave. I suppose you know why I asked you to the Old Craft Music Hall this evening.
1: Well, sure, you've come in because you're starting in the music publishing business.
0: Yes, I have.
1: Well, don't do it, Bing. You know as well as I do that publishing music will drive you nuts. Everybody in the world has written a tune. Do you realize what goes on in a music publisher's office?
0: Maybe children listening, you better not talk. See me in my office, huh?
2: Good morning, Crosby Music Company. What number are you calling, please? Sorry, wrong number. Good morning, Crosby Music Company. What number are you calling, please? Sorry, wrong number.
1: Say, beautiful, I've been listening to you for a half an hour. Doesn't this firm get anything but wrong numbers?
2: Ain't had a hit yet.
1: Then I got just what they want. How much longer do I have to wait to see Mr. Crosby?
2: You may go in now.
1: Hey, put it there, Cross. My name is Shelley. Just call me Dave. I figure you're the best house on Dishpan Alley.
0: Tin Pan Alley.
1: No, Dishpan. This tune I'm packing is a rag.
0: I'll leave your name with the girl as you go out. Hmm? Anybody else out there, Miss Ann?
2: On his way, Mr. C.
3: How do you do, Mr. Crosby? Allow me to present myself. My name is Davidson Chalinsky.
0: And to what do I owe the pleasure, Miss S?
3: Well, I'm having your song, only it's a pity it's a trifle late for St. Patrick's Day.
0: Just Miss Payfox, too.
3: So I'll save it, that's all. Could you use maybe a song that's about a city like Chicago, Chicago, that's the toddling town, that's the toddling town. You couldn't use that,
0: no,
3: huh?
0: No,
3: how
0: no.
3: About the St. Louis woman that your clock sends to the
0: Sounds familiar.
3: Well, I'm borrowing, that's all. Just a stickler from a great composer. His name is, beginning with C.H.O.
0: C.H.O. Could that be Chopin?
3: It's Chopiro.
0: Chopiro. Well, I'll ask my song plugger here, John Scott Carter, what he thinks you're worth.
3: Who is this John Scott Carter?
4: Hi, sir, and the man who plugged up a lazy river. You, my friend, believe me, could plug up Boulder Dam.
0: I tell you what, Mr. S., why don't you just leave your songs here and I'll think about them. Oh, Miss M.
2: Coming, Mr. C.
0: Show the gentleman out, please.
2: Okay, but listen, Mr. C, I just got a great idea for a song.
0: You too. How does it go?
2: Well, so far I've only got the framework.
0: So far that framework's the only reason you got the job.
1: Forget songs. If anybody else is waiting for me out there, send them in, huh?
3: Hello. Are you the man who publishes songs?
0: You write them?
3: Oh, yes. You see, my name is J. Shelley David. I write songs of the more robust He-Man type. You wouldn't care to hear one, would you?
0: I can hardly wait.
3: Well, it goes something like this. You see, I have a cold. I don't know what I can go through with this.
5: Give me some men who are stout-hearted men, and I'll soon give you 10,000 more. 10,000 men who are stout-hearted men, and I'll soon give you Dottie Lamore.
0: How did Lamore get in there?
3: Well, how do you think I got those 10,000 men?
0: Leave your name with the girl.
1: Send in the next appointment, Miss Ann.
4: Mr. Crosby, maybe you don't remember me, but I'm Shell Belly. I'm the boy who wrote that song last year called Deep, Deep, Way Down Deep.
0: Sounds familiar. Where'd you get the idea?
4: I dug it.
0: You dug it.
4: How
0: How did that song go?
1: Over 1 million copies was printed.
0: You don't happen

0: One, I got a million of them.
1: Well, check back with me when you get down to one, huh? Anybody else out there, Miss M?
2: Just Dave Shelley.
1: Standing here.
0: Say, as soon as I heard you in the publishing business thing, I came around to see if I get a job as a song plugger.
1: Sorry, Dave. I plugged the tunes myself.
0: Well, you never make a song number one that way.
1: Why not?
0: Well, who ever heard of a Crosby plug coming in first? See, you don't want to go out and plugging your own tunes and making a fool of yourself. Let me do it.
1: You going to plug them?
0: Sure. Well, I remember back in those good old Crosby days when you first learned how to phrase. Well, I'll never forget the Palais Royal. You were with Paul Whiteman. I was only about, it doesn't make any difference how old I was. My governess took me to see you.
1: We did a big bottle trade there, big bottle business.
0: Yeah, I can see you now. I can see you standing on a bandstand, young and straight and... Well, anyway, there you were on the platform singing.
1: What was I not
0: singing? Yeah, there you were singing, Too late, I thought that love could always wait. It's too late. But it really takes me back.
1: Wait till I get my hat, I'll go with you.
0: In those days, you didn't need your hat.
1: What do you mean?
0: Not so loud. Then came the Paramount Theater. Your brother Everett took me to see you. He was punishing me at the time.
1: Bro, yes.
0: Some foolish little thing I said, I don't know what. And that's where I first heard that song that still haunts me day and night.
3: Where the blue of the night meets the gold of the day.
1: Is that me?
0: No, that's your brother Everett. He was talking all through your numbers.
1: As usual.
0: I'll never forget the Paramount in New York. People lined up for blocks trying to get in, but I had influence. I knew a man in Wall Street. And I finally got in. I was sitting in the balcony, and the place was crowded, and you stepped out on the stage, and you sang...
1: The music star. Oh, no. That wasn't me. That was, Oh, who cares?
0: Yeah, Then came the Rhythm Boys.
1: The
0: Rhythm Boys. What a song, the Mississippi Muddy. When the sun goes down, the tide comes out, the dark get around, they all begin to shout. Hey, Uncle Dudley, it's 3 feet on the Mississippi Muddy, it's 3 feet on the Mississippi Muddy.
1: What's that, a thimble?
0: No, that's asthma. I've had it every time. Now those days are over and gone.
1: Now those days are over and gone. Oh, how I wish that they'd gone on.
0: But now they say, here comes the king.
1: And the Frankie comes right on.

0: 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We turn now to business of a more practical nature.
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0: That's the Old Craft Music Hour for this Thursday, friends. Next Thursday, more of the same, when over and above our regular little group, we'll be featuring Paramount's new star, Mr. Sonny Tuff. That's next Thursday. Here's something very important for right now. Let's really level on this gasoline situation. We've reached production peak. Hundreds of millions of gallons must go to the war. What's left is carefully divided for necessary civilian use. If you use any for unnecessary purposes, or if you buy gas on the black market, you're draining it from essential military and civilian stores. Gas bought with counterfeit tickets or without tickets is gas that's actually stolen, either out of the tanks of fighting vehicles or from people who needed it as much or more than you do. If you own legal gas tickets and you can't find a place to cash them, remember those out-of-gas signs be caused by the fact that about 2.5 million gallons of our precious gasoline is siphoned off every day to supply a black market that is sabotaging not only the work of our men on the battlefront, but the work that must be carried on here at home. People who buy and use gas illegally are diverting the ammunition of victory. And people who do that are traitors. Good night.
1: Maxwell appeared to the courtesy of Metro Golden Mayer, producers of the technical and musical Broadway Rhythm. Some like it mild, some like it sharp, and so to please everyone's taste, Kraft offers both a mild mustard and a sharp mustard. First, there's the popular favorite, tangy golden Kraft salad mustard. It has a mild, appetizing flavor just right for salad, for baked ham, or in the seasoning for cooked vegetables. Then there's also that sharper variety, Kraft mustard with horseradish added, to liven up sausage meats and cold cuts. Put both of these delicious Kraft mustards on your shopping list tomorrow.
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4: Hello, Cheeky. Hello, Cheeky. Hello. Hello. I saw Cheeky. Oh, Cheeky. Hello, Cheeky. Breathes there a man with soul so dead who never to himself has said...
5: I don't know, I fancy that bird over there with the big bristles.
4: That's our milkman.
6: Yeah, but what about the... I mean, he's got the most enormous...
4: I know. He smuggles footballs into Holloway.
6: Wait a minute, that's a woman's prison.
4: He's not daft. He knows a raspberry yogurt from a bar of soap. Mind you, it was trial and error. For 3 years, he washed himself in raspberry yogurt. Lovely complexion, but every time he smiled, he went...
7: My wife's very fond of our milkman. She asked him to stop for dinner.
6: And did he?
7: Yeah, mind you, after dinner he started again.

0: This will help, Cheeky.
1: Why?
0: I've come with an offer from Madame Tussauds.
2: Oh, do they want to make models of us?
0: No, they want to melt you all down and make a model of Cyril Smith.
3: Meanwhile, at Madame Tussauds, just next to the model that could be either Malcolm Allison or Vera Lynn, George Bernard Shaw is talking to Beau Desir.
2: Could you drive me round the block? I want to sharpen my pencil.
0: And now, here is Nedwell Bickerstaff to give a short talk on the training of feather dusters.
4: Good evening. Down, Fido. Feather dusters make lovely pets. Stop it. They're very easy to put up, and I'd like to talk about some of the places you can put them. Down.
5: Don't you talk to me like that, Mush. I used to be part of Hiawatha's headdress until he fell on hard times.
6: Meanwhile, coming on.
3: Meanwhile, in Hiawatha's teepee, Hiawatha is doing some PT.
7: Pocahontas.
1: How?
7: How do you usually Pocahontas, you fool?
2: I've never poked a hunters in my life. I've led a very sheltered life. I was 32 before they let me read the ladies half of the laundry list.
3: Stranger than truth, Mr. Brinsley Schwartz of Woking has a World War II Wellington in his garden shed. He only needs one because he's got a wooden leg.
2: Do you know there's a plaque on the wall of the house where I was born?
3: Really?
2: Yes, it says fire hydrant, 15 feet.
0: I hope to be immortal, you know.
3: Don't you mean immortal?
0: I know exactly what I mean. Never had any luck. Do you know, I once proposed to a girl in a car.
2: Did she turn you down?
0: How do I know? She was driving past at 40 miles an hour.
2: You're married now, aren't you?
0: Oh, yes.
2: Was Christine in white?
0: Yeah, came straight from her job at the flour mill.
2: What kind of service did you have?
0: Right-handed with a lot of heavy slice.
5: Lance Percival!
2: Why?
5: He's gone septic again. Oh.
3: Hello.
8: Hello. I'm a friend of Nicholas Parsons.
3: But that joke was about Lance Percival.
8: I know, but I'm terribly lonely.
3: Talk to Nicholas.
8: I only said it was a friend. I'm not going mad.
5: Get off!
3: Ladies and gentlemen, my impression of a horse brass.
9: Hello, darling. Want to be naughty for a fiver?
3: Horse brass. Thank you. Meanwhile, in a suburban semi-detached with plaster ducks on the wall, and what is that on the floor?
10: I'm home, darling.
11: Oh, good. I'll put on the oxtail.
10: Right, I'll get into the chicken feathers and thigh boots and we'll make a night of it.
3: Here, Desmond. What's this parade for?
10: Well, it's the Queen's birthday, isn't it?
3: It was last month, wasn't it?
10: Don't be a twit all your life, Sedgwick. Queen has two birthdays a year.
3: Well, according to my calculations, that makes 102. Wears well, doesn't she?
10: I suppose so, yeah. Meanwhile, at the front of the same parade...
12: Lieutenant Carruthers, sir, I know you're new to the regiment, but in future, remember, full dress does not include pearl necklace and earrings. And another thing...
13: Yes, sir?
12: You've overdone the lipstick.
13: Sorry, sir.
12: And finally...
13: Sir?
12: Give us a kiss. And now, here's Professor Schweinekin to talk about vermin.
14: Guten Abend. Vermin are the opposite sex to men.
3: Oh. Professor.
14: Some people say that a vermin's place is in the home.
3: Professor, rodents. Rodents.
14: Yeah, I was coming to that. Rodents is a very famous public school in England to which many young vermin go.
3: Professor, vermin. Little vicious creatures with pointed teeth and bloodshot eyes.
14: Oh, you've met about.
3: Oh. Professor Schweinekin, get off.
14: Vermin's lib is gaining currency in this country, but I'm not sure if I...
0: Next week, Professor Schweinekin will be talking about mollusks. Oh, dear.
3: Inside Showbiz, in which we take the lid off the world of entertainment and add a tin of carrots.
2: The producers of Kojak, Ironside and Columbo are combining to present a new TV series later this year. The detective hero will ride around in a wheelchair sucking his raincoat.

0: Splendid. No sympathy, please. Glenda Jackson took home another Oscar today. He was Oscar Frindle, a grocer's assistant.
1: And her boyfriend wasn't too pleased.
2: Tragedy struck last night at the television center when a current affairs program had to be cancelled because Robin Day's bow tie healed up.
3: That's all from Inside Showbiz this week. Next week, we'll be taking a look at Max Bygraves and going,
4: yeah!
0: And now it's time for the 8 nimble fingers and 2 clumsy thumbs of Dennis King.
5: Hi, fans. Dennis, what's not to love, King here. Oh, stop it, Muriel. I'd just like to say how proud I am that I've been invited to play for a special birthday party for Old Brown Eyes.
2: Don't you mean Old Blue Eyes?
5: No, Old Brown Eyes. It's my mother's cocker spaniel. Another belter. How does he keep it up?
2: We won't go into that. Would you play the song, please?

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1: The Department for the Environment announced today that they are officially declaring Wellesley Hall in Darlington a national monument. Mr. Hall, a 35-year-old spot welder, said, "I'm not too pleased about this."
2: Excuse me, you fellas. I'm going to make a bizarre remark.
0: Go on, then.
2: I now declare this bazaar open.
3: Guess the number of pimples on Ernie and win a dead cat.
4: Guess the number of dead cats in this suitcase and win a jar of pimple cream.
2: Guess who wrote those last two lines when I was away.
4: Oh, look, there's a fortune teller.
0: I am Gypsy St. John Stevens. Would you like your palm read?
4: Oh, yes.
0: Well, stick it in this pot of paint.
2: Hey, look over there. That's a great gimmick. They've got Monty Modlin. If you pay him a pound, he won't kiss you.
4: I'll have a piece of that action.
0: Excuse me a minute, lads.
4: Where are you off to?
0: I want to find a finger stall.
4: Have you cut yourself?
0: No, I want to buy some fingers.
4: Why?
0: Somebody gave me a finger bowl for Christmas. I've got nothing to put in it.
4: Here's two you can have.
0: And you. Now, here's a treat for all you guys and gals, lads and lassies, nannies and grannies, husbands and wives, tots and toddlers, sweethearts and lovers, swingers and squares.
4: What is it?
0: I've forgotten. Oh, no, I haven't. A blast from the past. Barry Cryer to recite a dirty poem by William Wordsworth.
1: I wandered lonely as a cloud beneath the trees where sunshine flickers.
5: He wouldn't dare.
1: And then I saw upon the ground a photograph of Alan Wickers.
5: He did.
1: A jar of jam and a pair of knickers.
5: He did.

0: don't get around much anymore.
1: John's got a lovely singing voice. Why does he never use it?
0: I heard that. I'll have you know, my voice was trained at the West Hampstead School of Ballet.
1: What does that mean?
0: I'm the only person in the world who's got a white frilly skirt around his tonsils.
2: I send my wife to ballet classes, you know.
1: Does she like it?
2: Loves it, but she manages to fit in the ballet classes as well.
0: Now, for those of you who are interested in that sort of thing, here are some terms used in ballet and their meanings.
1: Entrechat. This is a step performed during a pause in the conversation.
2: Jetty. A short pier at the end of which out-of-work dancers are moored.
0: Parcel. Give me that duke. Or give me the short pier referred to in the previous rotten joke.
1: Bow masque. This
2: that
1: is...
2: one's been cut.
1: Sorry. Oh. So, over to Worthington Spit at Covent Garden.
0: As I stand here in the wings at Covent Garden, the auditorium is hushed as the curtain begins to rise. It promises to be a really interesting night here because, as the curtain goes up, I've just realized my foot's caught in it!
2: And now, a smutty silence. This is for those of you who have complained that the quality of filth on this program is not up to standard, and also for several of you who have asked us to shut up.
1: Good Lord, I never thought we'd get away with that. It could be taken two ways, you know.
0: How do you mean?
1: Well, it could be... Or, if you look at it another way, it could be...
0: Thought of that. Oh, good Lord, we're bound to get a complaint. Hello?
3: Hello, my name's Measles.
0: I told you we'd get a complaint.
3: I'd like you to do a request joke for Miss Edna Gathering, 3A, the Lumps, Hoylake. And could you make it about Harold Wilson and a bicycle pump?
0: Oh, certainly, sir.
1: What's the difference between Harold Wilson and a bicycle pump?
0: I don't know what's the difference between Harold Wilson and a bicycle pump.
1: If pressed, cold air comes out of a bicycle pump.
3: Thank you very much. By the way, I do enjoy your little show, but I wish you'd go back to the old signature tune. You know, we three in happy drone.
0: Will you get off?
3: Working for the...
1: And now, a dramatic reconstruction of the historic moment when Captain Cook first landed in Australia.
4: Hail, good people!
0: You, Cook?
4: Yes.
0: Egg and chips twice, please.
4: Certainly. By the way, what do you call that strangely shaped object that you throw away and it keeps coming back to you?
0: That's the wife.
4: And now, by the magic of Marconi's cat's whisker, we whisk you back to the 20th century. Oh, it's closed. So, let's pop in and have a couple of words with William and Mary.
1: Get out!
4: Oh, sorry.
1: We're doing royal noughties.
4: Oh, so you are. Oh, by the way, why are you called William of Orange?
1: My father was a jar of marmalade.
4: Oh, thank you. Oh, dear, I wonder what's open. I think I'll drop in on the King of Spain. Wasn't the right moment. His beard was on fire. Ah! Oh, good. Ah, the 20th century's open. Oh, they brought back workers' playtime.
0: I know why they stopped music while you work, you know.
4: The BBC ran out of music?
0: No, the country ran out of workers. Hello.
5: Hello, brother. The dialectical overtones of that last joke have upset me and my lads, so we are demanding a 43% pay rise backdated to the relief of Mafeking.
0: Who is that speaking?
5: The Archbishop of Canterbury. You think we're kidding? You try holding your Vespers tomorrow night.
0: No, I've just joined a new religion. We worship trees and flowers and naked ladies.
4: Really?
0: Yeah. Sometimes we don't bother with the trees and the flowers. We sort of stand round the naked ladies and whistle a bide with me and the hokey cokey.
4: Oh.
0: Sometimes we don't bother with the bide with me and the hokey cokey. That reminds me, I'm late for evensong.
1: And now, here is Mrs. Araminta Quipling from Ponder's End, who has just crocheted a rain hat for the Isle of Man. Tell me, Mrs. Quipling, how long did it take you?
6: 60 years.
1: And how old are you?
6: 58.
1: How did you manage that?
6: Clean living and a vegetable diet.
1: I see.
6: And don't forget the centipods. Don't know why I said that. Once you've taken them, you can't forget the centipods.
1: Do you have any future plans?
6: I'm going to crochet a pair of trousers for Luxembourg, a set of jugs for an ex-pope I know, and a joke for Des O'Connor.
1: How do you crochet a joke for Des O'Connor?
6: Oh, the same way as for everybody else, only you don't put a funny ending on it.
1: I see. Mrs. Quipling, thank you.
6: Before I go, a little surprise for you. I've crocheted a song for Hello Tiki, and here it is to be unraveled by the Dennis King Trio.

0: together now, trudging along the highway. He... Oh, they've all gone.
1: And now, another Hello Cheeky first. Roy Plumley sings.
2: Oh, rub-a-dub-dub, three men in a town, and you on an island. Which eight records would you take, and not the Bible, or Shakespeare, and what luxuries? Sorry about this, it's those damn seagulls. I spent so much time cleaning my suit, I haven't had time to learn the words. So sorry.
3: Meanwhile, on a desert island, just above the tide mark.
4: Right. Any of the three of us have survived this shipwreck. As senior officer, I shall take charge. We must all work together for survival. Any orders I give, I want obeyed by both of you without question. Is that clear?
5: Polly wants a cracker.
4: Right. Rover, you build a house, and Polly, put the kettle on. Good Lord, who's this coming through the undergrowth? It's a beautiful dusky maiden.
6: Hello. Hello, handsome white man.
4: We're back on radio again.
6: Hello, handsome white man. Me, Dudu. In your language, that mean big boobs.
4: Oh.
6: See, I bring you food and drink. And then, after you have dined, we will play game together.
4: You don't mean you've got a dartboard as well?
7: Hello, Cheeky's postbag. Another selection of letters from the handful of our listeners who can write.
3: Dear Hello, Cheeky, wouldn't it be a lark if you had the Duchess of Kent on your program and pulled funny faces at her? Hoping this suggestion is of some use, yours sincerely, the Duke of Kent.
8: Dear Hello, Cheeky, could you please tell me something about the private life of Robert Dougal, as I wish to blackmail him?
7: Nice one here for you, Barry. Scented notepaper, lilac round the edge, and it's signed Arthur. I'll read it.
3: You won't.
7: In that case, I'll read this. Dear Timbrook Taylor, I wonder if we could meet sometime. I follow everything you do with great interest and would love to meet you and have a talk about the many aspects of your career. Yours, the income tax collector. Oh, isn't that nice? I'll send him an autograph false address, I think.
3: Meanwhile, in a little street in Brixton, just between Dunromin and Chez Nous.
8: Morning. Mr. Custard?
3: That's right.
8: I'm from the welfare. You and your family have just moved in.
3: That's correct.
8: Could you tell me for the record how many children you have?
3: 33.
8: Well, I thought you people had a wonderful sense of rhythm.
3: Come inside and have a knuckle sandwich. No.
7: In the world of entertainment, the Victorian melodrama is a familiar friend.
8: More than that, it is a hallowed tradition.
3: More than that, it's a damn good excuse to do some old jokes.
8: Shut up! We on Hello Cheeky leave no avenue unexplored in our drive to make you watch Crossroads. Ring back later, Noel, we're doing a play. And so, we proudly present... The Demon Greengrocer of Hampstead Garden Suburb. The year, 1890. The place, one of London's rail termini, named after a grand old queen.
7: Whoever heard of a station called Vernon Merrythorpe?
8: Victoria Buffoon.
7: Oh, whoever heard of a station called Victoria Buffoon?
8: Oh, go and chase a sailor.
7: Oh, tough.
8: A hansom cab trots gaily into the forecourt and a rather ugly bus disappears round the corner.
9: Ho, driver.
10: Yuskov? Hi, fans. Dennis Yuskov King here. I get a lot of these Yuskov parts. Yuskov?
9: Have you got change of a guinea?
10: No, Gov.
9: Very well, keep the wife.
8: The tall, bland-looking man strode into the station. He wore a brown derby, a green Grand National, and a striped St. Ledger. He was obviously looking for somebody specific.
9: Porter!
10: Yes, Gov? He strikes again.
9: Do you know anything about that young lady over there?
8: He indicated the poorly dressed figure of a young girl in her late teens, obviously a stranger to the big city. She still had the dew of the countryside on her. Either that or she'd been sweating a lot.
10: No, Gov.
9: Well, here's a halfpenny. Bring her to me.
10: Yes, Gov.
9: Hello, my dear. My name is Dundas Twitchett.
11: Sir, my guardian told me not to speak to strange men.
9: I'm not a strange man.
11: Well, stop doing that.
9: Sorry. Just a nervous habit, you know. I am a talent scout for the Society for Psychical Research. You strike me as the sort of person who has latent mystical powers. How would you like to be a medium?
11: A medium what?
9: I'll do the jokes, if you don't mind. Oh. I'm just off to a seance on my houseboat in Hampstead Garden suburb. You must come with me. Cabby?
10: Yes, Gov?
9: Are you the only cab driver in London?
10: The only one who'll play these parts for this money.
7: Meanwhile, in the little Essex village of Netherfumbling, erstwhile home of our heroine...
12: Why, if it ain't Jolly Jack Rumble who walked away to sea last year. Always was a lazy little swine.
13: Hello, Granfer.
12: Hello.
13: I've been looking for my fiancée, Mary Bucket. Where could I find her guardian, kindly Mrs. Rostropovich? Who makes up these names?
7: Head of Radio 2.
4: Bloody good, aren't
10: they? Very, very good indeed.
12: You find her, young man, in the snug of the Duck and Pullet, arm wrestling with the vicar.
13: Ah, Mrs. Rostropovich.
14: Well, if it isn't Jack Rumble.
13: Sorry, Mrs. Rostropovich, that joke's just been done by Granfer. Where's my sweet little treasure?
14: Well,
13: I'd better rephrase that. Where's my Mary?
14: Oh, Jack, Jack, Jack.
13: That's three Jacks.
14: I got a pair of tens as well. Mary's gone off to London to make her fortune on the stage.
13: Not as a dancer.
14: No, she said something about wanting to be Jewel and Worris.
13: I don't want her up in London doing all them strange and naughty things with strange men.
14: Why not?
13: I want her down here doing them with me.
7: So Jack set off for London to find his childhood sweetheart, but Mary had already entered the twilight world of Dundas Twitchit.

0: Anybody there?
1: Yes.
0: Well, it's freezing out here. Let us in. I want to get on with the seance. Ah, Mrs. Furbelow. This is Mary, who I think may be able to help us.
2: Come in, dearie. Sit down.
0: Give her a glass of gin.
3: I've never done anything like that. Not too much ice and a dash of Angostura's.
0: I thought you said you'd never done anything like that.
3: I meant sitting down.
0: I see. Now, Mary, you're going to help us to contact those on the other side. I want you to eat these cream crackers and whistle the national anthem.
3: Does that help?
0: No, but it's a damn good laugh.
3: Oh, I feel strange. Everything's going round. I haven't felt like this since I got my knickers caught in Mr. Rostropovich's mangle. Oh.
0: Right, Mrs. Furbelow. Another one.
2: I'll whip her down to Wapping and whop her out the way.
4: As Mary's unconscious form was bundled off to London's Dockland, a burst of music came in upon the street. A telegram was winging its way through the airwaves. It read, to Sheikh Mustafa, care of Arabia, from Twitchit Rent-A-Crumpet. Another consignment will arrive Friday. Love to wives and kid.
0: At that very moment, Jack Rumble was pursuing his quest at Victoria Buffoon Station.
5: Porter?
6: Yes, Gov?
5: Have you seen a young lady who looks like this photograph?
6: I think so, sir, but she wasn't standing on her head.
5: You've got it upside down.
6: Oh. She went off with a man who calls himself Twitchit, but I've heard whispers.
5: What did they say? You're an idiot.
6: It wasn't easy, Gov. I come from a poor family.
7: I think I can help you, sailor. Dundas Twitchit, or the demon greengrocer of Hampstead Garden suburb, has a habit of abducting young girls and sending them by tramp steamer from Wapping to Shakes in such outlandish places as Arabia and Trent Bridge.
5: Oh! How do you know all this?
7: The producer told me. We're overrunning. In fact, we're so pushed, he wants me to take you to Wapping on a newsflash. Oh.
5: 95 cargo steamers. How will I ever find which one Mary's on?
1: Help! Help!
5: It's incredible how luck is with you when time's running out on the programme. Mary! Mary, Mary!
1: Jack!
0: Curses!
6: Yes, Scott?
0: Get out! Take that, Rumble!
5: Take that, Twitchit!
1: Be careful, Jack! Ah! Jack! Oh! Oh! Oh! Oh! Oh!
5: Taylor, John Duncan and Barry Cryer. Script by Barry Cryer and John Duncan. Music by the Lenny King Trio. The program produced by Bob Oliver Rogers.
6: Toodaloo!

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8: The nicest thing about the mint with the hole is that it's smooth and never crumbles. 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
7: I can't. I've already crunched them all.
9: Hold it. How much is that vase?
10: It's 1,000 years old and worth £10,000.
9: Ha ha! 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Of course, you can't stick flowers in it. But you can't chew a vase.
11: You know, some marmalades get some of their tang from added flavouring. While Robertson's Golden Shred gets all of its tang from Seville oranges. What would you rather have for breakfast?

0: We now present another episode in a radio series based on the world-famous BBC comedy success, Steptoe and Son. With Wilfred Bramble as Albert and Harry H. Corbett as Harold. This week, A Winter's Tale.
1: Dad? Dad? Are you in? Dad? I'm home, Dad!
2: I don't believe it. He's having a shower.
3: Hey, what's your name? Don't enter it.
2: I'm terribly sorry, Dad. I forgot. I completely forgot. I mean, we're right out of my mind.
3: What are you talking about?
2: I haven't brought you a present.
3: Present? What for?
2: Your birthday, of course. I've forgotten. A happy birthday to you. Happy birthday to you. Happy birthday, dear Pop.
3: Not my birthday.
2: Not your birthday? Oh, come on, Dad. It's got to be. You're having a wash. Happy birthday, dear Pop.
3: Barney, I can have a wash if I want.
2: Well, you never used my shower cabinet before.
3: I've never had half a ton of soot fall on me before. I was sweeping the chimney. And flipping birds.
2: You're lucky it was only soot. Well, now you're in there, how do you like it?
3: It's all right.
2: Paper. I don't want you to think that I'm interfering. But I think it would be more efficacious if you was to take your underpants off.
3: Well, I'm not taking my underpants off for anybody. Somebody might come in.
2: Oh, Dad, no.
3: What?
2: You've got to wash it up in there. Ooh. Well, we've got to eat off of those.
3: No, there's no use in wasting good hot water. Yeah, had hot water put in here, but not down in the kitchen where I need it.
2: It's the one you haven't got your laundry in with you. Or your rubber plants. Come on, out of her. Hey, that's my shower. I'm not having dirty old men a bluting in it.
3: Oh, geez, not a bluting in it. Come on out. Come on out.
2: You'll be like Southend with the tide out by the time you've finished. You'll be able to breed a few thousand lugworms in there.
3: I'm nearly finished. Good, ain't it? Get in the old gin bar. How much did it cost?
2: How much? 180 quid.
4: 180 quid just to have a wash?
3: You want your brains tested. How much is that a wash?
2: Well, that depends on how much he uses it. If it was yours, it would cost you 90 quid a time. As it's mine, and I use it twice a day, practically nothing. In any case, I got a grant from the council on account of we're on the list as a deprived family. Now I know the ropes, I'm going to clobber them next year for an indoor carthy. And the money I get from that, I'm going to put it towards my holiday.
3: Holiday?
2: You coming out of there?
3: I won't be long. I ain't done me private yet.
2: Ooh, good. I'm surprised you're taking a chance having a shower. Seeing the effect that film Psycho had upon you.
3: What do you mean?
2: Well, supposing I was an homicidal maniac, and I crept in here while you was in the shower, and I took out my great big meat hook, like this, and I crept under the shower, and I pulled back the curtains, and...
4: Go away! Go away! Get out! Go away!
2: Your underpants wouldn't be much protection then, would they?
3: Don't! Don't! Stop
2: playing. Nobody would know. The blood would all run away down the plug hole.
4: Stop it, Gerald. It's not funny.
2: It's a perfect opportunity to get rid of you. I could disappear without a trace. And then, when there was about 200 bottles of milk on the doorstep, the police would break in, and what would they find?
3: A bloodless corpse lying on the floor of the shower bath, surrounded by the washing up and rubber plants. Strange ritual in Shepherd's Bush junkyard. Inspector Lestrade says, this man was a human sacrifice. He's on the trail of a gang of witches. They bury you in unconsecrated ground.
2: Dong, dong, dong, dong.
5: wrong.
6: You found me. He's unwrapped the twist.
7: What did you say?
5: Nothing. Get me out, Harold. I've got to get your tea ready. I've got some lovely tea for you. Would you like to make a grill?
7: Yeah.
5: With kidneys? Yeah. And I'll go down to the Chinese restaurant and get some takeaway spare ribs, crispy noodles.
7: You're frightened, ain't you? Look at you. You've got a big shake on, haven't you? Come on out. Dry yourself. You'll catch pneumonia. Come on downstairs in front of the fire.
2: I bet you're cold now. All them layers of dirt has gone. It's like shedding your winter skin. You were scared silly then, weren't you?
7: You're petrified of dying, you are.
5: Of course I am.
7: I can't think why. You've had your 80 years. You're living on borrowed time as it is. I can't understand why you want to hang on. I don't know why you just aren't turning in and have done with it.
8: I'll see you off, mate. I'm in better nick than you are. I'll throw the first handful of dirt down on you, don't worry.
7: Yeah, you probably will at that. I've no desire to hang about as long as you have. I can't see what enjoyment you gets out of it. You got no teeth. You can't chew your meat, your eyes are going numb, you're too old for a bit of nookie.
8: Who are
7: you? I can't see why you bother. In a well-organised, less sentimental society, you would have been put down. Well, if you don't fancy that, you could go in for the old chirogenics.
8: What's that?
7: Well, when you conk out, they bang you in a deep freeze, like they're doing in America. Then in 100 years' time, or so, when they've found a cure for all the things that's been wrong with you, they open the drawer, warm you up, and Bob's your uncle. Alive in the year 2070. Halbert Steptoe, the interplanetary junk man. Now the first totter on Mars. Here he comes. Hurling through space with a rocket full of rubbish. 100 hours estimated splashdown on Clapham Common Pond, bless. What do you reckon? I'll put you in the fridge now if you like. I'll move the shells out.
8: What are you up to?
7: What do you mean?
8: I know you. Whenever you go ranting on about me being a burden and getting rid of me, it means that you want to do something and you think I'd be in the way.
7: I don't know what you're talking about.
8: What holiday?
7: Pardon?
8: The money you're going to get from the council, you said you'd put it towards holiday.
7: Did I?
8: Yes, you did.
7: All right. I'm going on holiday.
8: Without me?
7: Well, I wouldn't put it like that. I'm just going on my own.
8: Without me?
7: Well, if you want to put that interpretation on it...
8: Well, what other interpretation is there? If you're not going on your own, you're going without me.
7: Look, I didn't think of it as going without you. I just thought of it as going on my own.
8: It's the same thing.
7: Only if you think we're indivisible, and I don't. You are you, and I am me. And I didn't even think about you.
8: Oh, I see. That's good, ain't it? You spend 40 years of your life bringing up a baby, and then he doesn't want to think about you.
7: Oh, God. I didn't figure you in terms of my holiday, that's all.
8: That's all right. You don't have to explain. I understand. I'm living on borrowed time, so I don't need a holiday. It's a waste of money. If I dropped down dead halfway through the fortnight, we'd lose a week's lodging. Very practical.
7: You know very well that is not my motivation at all. In any case, I could take an insurance out. If you drop dead, I could get a rebate. It's just that where I'm going won't appeal to you. I mean, I'm not going for a restful holiday. Well, I'm going for an athletic one.
8: You dirty little devil.
7: There are other forms of athletics.
8: When are you going?
7: Next week.
8: Next week? It's the middle of winter. There's nothing happening in Bognor in February.
7: I'm not going to Bognor.
8: We always go to Bognor.
7: Well, I'm not. I'm going to Obergurgle.
8: Over what?
7: Gurgle.
8: I've heard of every other place in the South Coast, but I've never heard of Obergurgle.
7: Well, when I say Obergurgle, I might decide to go to Switchenbrugge. I haven't made up my mind yet.
8: Switchenbrugge?
7: It's in Austria.
8: What do you want to go to Austria for? What's wrong with Bognor?
7: Dad, with all the best will in the world, it is very difficult to go skiing in Bognor at any time of the year.
8: Skiing? You?
7: Why not? I've always wanted to go on a skiing holiday. I've never been able to afford the gear. It's very pricey. So I've been collecting bits here and bits there offered around. All I was missing was my ski sticks. Then this morning, I picked up these for 15 bob. Here, look, look, look.
8: What are they?
7: Ski sticks.
8: They look like park keepers' waste paper sticks.
7: Well, they're not. They're ski sticks. See? Hans Schwitter. 1932 Olympic Games. They're professional visas, mate.
8: Where do you put your feet?
7: You don't put your feet on these. These are your ends. I mean, this is very important if you want to... Well, if you want to move, for instance. I've got the lock now. I'm all kitted out and ready for off. Over Gurgle, here I come. I'll show you my gear if you're interested. Look, here. Oh. I've got hats, named sweaters, trousers, boots, and anoraks. All from some old bird whose husband was killed by an avalanche. Well, not exactly by an avalanche. Apparently, he saw it coming, and he was doing 60 miles an hour down the Zugs pit. And he tried to go around both sides of a pine tree at once. Boom. Better luck it was my size, really. Otherwise, I shouldn't have been able to go. Look at this gear. Beautiful. Well, she's had it all cleaned. There's not a blood stain left on it. There's 150 quid for the gear here. 50 bob the lot. Well, pleased she was. It's only been worn once. And these is my means of transport. I mean, look at that workmanship. What fit the finish. Racing skis, these are.
8: They're different colours.
7: I'm going to paint one, aren't I?
8: That one's longer than that one.
7: I'll carve it off here, won't I?
8: Well, if you want to look at Burke, it's up to you.
7: I'm not going to look at Burke. There won't be anybody better dressed out there than me.
8: Wearing welding goggles.
7: You give me them back! You had to pick on the one thing, didn't you? This is just a stopgap, that's all. I shall hire a pair of proper goggles when I gets to Obergurgle.
8: Obergurgle.
7: Here, it's a lovely place. Look, look, I've got a brochure. Look, look, look at that. Look, look, look. See? Mixed with all the jet set. Be an international flow boy. From 8 days and nights. £14.10, including airfare. Yeah. Look at the photographs. Oh, isn't that the most beautiful place you have ever seen? The mountains, the snow, the winter sunshine. Look at them. Lying out the veranda in their bikinis. Well, I can't wait to get up there amongst all that suntan rumpo.
8: There's plenty of rumpo over here, yeah?
7: I want brown rumpo, mate. We're no brown rumpo in England in February.
8: There's plenty round here. We're the only wild family down the street.
7: I'm going, so you might as well get used to it. I don't get much out of life. I didn't get an holiday last year. It'll only be for 8 days and nights.
8: What about the business?
7: What business? We never do much at this time of the year. Shut the place up. Why don't you go away as well?
8: Where would I go?
7: Well, your sister's. You're always complaining, you never see her. Go up and see your sister in Stoke-on-Trent.
8: Stoke? In February? It'll be full of tourists. Never get in.
7: Well, it's some nice countryside round here.
8: I'm not going to Stoke-on-Trent. In February.
7: Ah, oh, well, I made my suggestion. I mean, you can't wear your line. Just as long as you keep away from Obergurgle.
8: I wouldn't be in your way.
7: You're not coming. Anyway, you can't. Even if I wanted you to come, you can't. And I don't. I got the last booking. There isn't an empty bed in the whole of Obergurgle.
8: I could sleep in yours. You're not planning to spend much time in it.
7: You're not coming. That's final.
8: You never want to take me anywhere with you these days.
7: What do you mean, these days? I never wanted to take you anywhere. I just can't get rid of you. This happens every year. I've never had an holiday on my own yet. The last time I went abroad on my own was to Germany with the army. And that was touch and go. You wanted to join up then. Everywhere I go, you're there. Every time I turn around, you're there. I can't go to the bloody laboratory without you waiting outside. You follow me everywhere. I mean, it's not natural.
8: I don't.
7: You do.
8: It's not true.
7: See? I'm going in the kitchen. You're following me.
8: I'm not. I want to go into the kitchen as well.
7: Oh, go on, then. I'll wait. You go in the kitchen. I'll wait out here.
8: No.
7: You see? You didn't want to go in the kitchen, did you? You just wanted to follow me. You see? You
5: we'll do that again.
8: Oh, I thought we was talking.
7: I know how the horse feels now. When she's sweating, it don't matter how fast she runs, she can't get rid of the flies. All I want is a fortnight on my own with no flies buzzing round me. All right.
8: Yeah, I understand.
7: I mean, for two people who live as close as us, they need a break.
8: Yeah, I suppose so.
7: I mean, even married people go on separate holidays sometimes.
8: Yeah.
7: I mean, you never know. If I have a good time, I might even be glad to see you when I come back for a few days.
8: I'll be glad to see you, Harold. I'm always glad to see you. I look forward to coming home every night.
7: You're not coming.
8: No, I know.
7: You wouldn't like it. But there's nothing out there for you. There's no whelk stalls, no knees up. Even the bingo's in German. What's the German for legs 11?
8: I don't know.
7: You see, you'd never get a full house. You'd be miserable.
8: Yeah. Well, don't you worry about it. You go and enjoy yourself. Never mind about me. I'll be all right.
7: I'll send you a card.
8: Don't bother, son. Put me right out of your mind. It'll do you good. Don't worry about me. I won't be on my own. I'll go down to the cemetery and sit with your mother.
7: Look, I'll tell you what. I'll go on my own this year and I'll see what it's like. Then once I've learnt all the wrinkles, I'll take you over there next year.
8: Yeah. Or the year after.
7: I mean it.
8: I know you do. I look forward to it. Oh, well. I got my room. I don't suppose you want me down here. Irritating you.
7: Dad, there's no need to be like that.
8: Like what?
7: Well, you know. Irritating.
8: You've made it quite clear, Harold. You'll be off next week. I'll try and keep out of your way between then and now. Good night. See you tomorrow, if we happen to bump into each other.
7: He's not coming. He's not coming.

0: Well, that's that. What do you think of it?
1: I was all right.
0: What is it? It's a practice piste.
1: A what?
0: A piste. That's a French for ski slope. Piste.
1: Oh.
0: That's for beginners. That's so I can get a bit of practice before I get onto the real stuff. I built it myself.
1: I can see that.
0: Yeah, see? See, it's like a ramp. Now, from the stable roof down into the yard. It's fiberglass service. It's covered in axle grease. I climbed on the stable roof, and I can ski down it lovely.
2: You could go down to the park and use the kid's slide.
0: Yeah, I thought of it. It's too narrow. This'll do for what I want.
2: Very nice. How does the horse get out?
0: Oh, yes. Oh, well, it's only for the weekend. Well, she don't go out on weekends. I'll take it down on Monday. Oh, I've got to practice, Dad. I've never done this before. It's a very hard to a sport. You've got to be really fit. Well, I've got to get my muscles tuned up. Well, I don't want to be knackered on my first day there, do I? You must admit, it's a beautiful piece of engineering.
2: Waste of money. You could have practiced down the stairs.
0: Don't be ridiculous. The skis are longer than the stairs.
2: You used to when you was little. You used to come down on your mother's best Sunday tea tray, pretending you was a bobslayer.
0: Did I really?
2: Yeah. And then I remember one winter I brought you a pair of ice skates home from the round. And they all had a leak, and when it froze over, you went out skating all over the yard.
0: Yes. Not exactly some of it, was it?
2: No. And now you're going out there to do the real thing, eh? Times have changed.
0: Oh, yes. Winter holidays is no longer the prerogative of the rich. Everybody's at it. The mountainside is dotted all over with the working classes these days. Not that I hope to meet any of them where I'm going. Oh, I'll just put my skis on again.
2: Here.
0: Read that ski plan brochure out to me again, Dad. You know, page 9.
3: Hold on, how much is that vase?
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And here is your hostess, the glamorous, unpredictable Tallulah Bankhead.

Hello, darlings. First, I want to say, be sure to tune in again next week at the same time for another big show. The announcer usually says this at the end of the program, but last...

0: phone call from a very dear friend of mine in Hollywood. Her name is unimportant. Miss Betty Unimportant. And I asked her if she'd heard any of our shows, and she said she tuned in the first week just in time to hear the announcer say, tune in again next week at the same time for another big show. So the next week she tuned in again at the same time, and again the announcer said, tune in again next week at the same time. Well, she never heard the show, darlings. Just the announcer forever saying, tune in again next week at the same time. But I received another phone call that I'm really thrilled about. A man called me. But I can hardly wait to meet him. I don't know who he was, but over the phone he sounded so tall and magnificent, his voice like a rippling stream, a babbling brook, a gushing waterfall.
1: You wouldn't settle for a post-nasal drip, would you?
0: I
1: couldn't get nasal out of my nose.
0: Am I glad you're on our show this week?
1: Is that a question?
0: No, I need your advice. I have a problem.
1: Oh, a problem. Will you step a little closer to the microphone, madam, please? And no initials. I want names, dates, places, everything. I'm nosy.
0: Yes, I know, Fred. Well, this past week I received a most exciting phone call from a very wealthy man I've never met.
1: Really?
0: And he's coming backstage to see the show, and then we're going out.
1: Oh, he's coming down to get you in a taxi, honey?
0: Yeah, I'm going to be ready at about 8:30.
1: Now, darling, darling, don't be late.
0: Oh, no, I want to be there when the band starts playing.
1: Ladies and gentlemen, for our next song, Miss Bankhead
0: Fred.
1: And I...
0: Please be a dear. It's very important to me, darling, that I make an impression on this man.
1: Oh, really?
0: I want you to show me how I can be witty and screamingly funny and get lots of laughs. I want you to tell me how to be a huge success on this program.
1: You want me to explain how to be a success in radio? Well, that's one way to get the program off to a big laugh right there. Tell me more about this telephone Lothario who called you up. Who is he? What does he do?
0: Well, he told me he owns a chain of restaurants, and I think he said he dabbles in literature. He's written a book about restaurants.
1: Oh, a book about restaurants? Mm-hmm. I think I've read it. It's called Are These Our Child?
0: No, please, Fred. I want to be terribly funny.
1: Funny.
0: Remember
1: that?
0: The time when I was a guest on your radio program, and we did a wonderful little satirical sketch about the early morning Mr. and Mrs. shows? Why don't we do that now for them? For him, Fred.
1: Oh, what's the use, Tallulah? He'll only laugh. But look, if you insist, we'll try it. Now, as I remember, first you heard the NBC chimes, and then the announcer said,
2: the correct time is 6 a.m. And now, Tallulah and Freddie, that happy, homey couple. We take you to their homey little apartment, where they broadcast their homey little program direct from their homey little breakfast table. Meet Tallulah and Freddie.
0: Good morning, Freddy, dear.
1: Good morning, Tallulah, angel.
0: Sweetheart, I must say you look refreshingly well-rested this morning.
1: Yes, thanks to our wonderful Pasternak factory-tested Pussy Willow mattress. The mattress that takes all of the guesswork out of sleeping. So soft, so restful.
0: And just $17.50 at Bamberger's.
1: Only the hearts of the tender Pussy Willows are used. Is breakfast ready, Angel Faze?
0: Yes, sweetums. Here's your coffee.
1: Ah, thank you, doll. What coffee. What aromatic fragrance. It must be...
0: You're right, lovey.
1: I knew it.
0: It's Makista's Vita Fresh Coffee. The coffee with the locked-up goodness for everybody. Grind or drip.
1: Quick, darling, another cup.
0: Peach fuzz, you've spilled some on your vest.
1: Goody. Now I can try some of that little panther spot remover. No harsh rubbing. Just spray some little panther on your vest and watch it eat the spot out.
0: And imagine, darling, a big 2-ounce bottle for only 35 cents.
1: Or if you are a messy eater, you can get the handy, economical 40-gallon vat with springboard.
0: Oh, angel eyes, I have so much juicy gossip to tell our listeners this morning.
1: Stop, don't you dare move.
0: Now, what's the matter, darling? What is it?
1: What have you done to your hair? That

0: machine. That brilliant.
1: Well, I just did what so many society women are doing these days. I went to Madame Yvonne's Hairdo Heaven.
0: Oh.
1: It's on Madison Avenue. You go to the back of the orange juice stand.
0: Yes.
1: Rap three times and ask for Antoine.
0: It is divine. Your head looks like the back of a bunny. Good bunny.
1: Madame Yvonne uses a sensational hairdressing.
0: Really?
1: It contains that new mystery ingredient, chicken fat.
0: Oh. I hear it's on sale at all of the better thrift shops. But go on, darling. Our canary, little Yasha.
1: Oh, my. Doesn't little Yasha sound glorious this morning?
0: And I bet I know just what he's saying, too. He's saying, gee willikers, Mummy and Daddy, thanks for feeding me that swell Dr. Gruber's three-way bird seed that comes in 15 and 25-cent packages, tailored to fit the beak.
1: Little Yasha is so happy. He's so carefree, and why shouldn't he be happy?
0: Yes, he knows that the newspaper on the bottom of his cage is New York's leading daily. The Morning Record. The Morning Record has 32 columnists, 18 pages of comics, and all the news no other newspaper sees fit to print.
1: Oh, excuse me, Apple Honey.
0: Yes?
1: I have a letter here from Mrs. T.S. Button of Mole Holes, Idaho.
0: Yes?
1: Now, Mrs. Button has had a splitting headache for 40 years until she heard about Pepto-Bepto on our program.
0: Oh, only Pepto-Bepto is guaranteed to fizz twice. Once before you drink it, and once after.
1: Oh, here's another interesting letter from a kleptomaniac. She writes...
2: Morning, Mumsy and Daddy.
0: Why, it's our little three-year-old daughter, Irene.
1: Isn't she cute?
0: Oh.
1: Irene, I just love the way your tooth is shining this morning.
2: Yeah, I brushed it with Dr. Pratt's homogenized toothpaste.
0: And what does Dr. Pratt's toothpaste do, baby?
2: Well, gets into your mouth,
0: yeah.
2: Rolls up its sleeves,
0: yeah.
2: And really does a job on your dirty old teeth.
0: Isn't she cute?
1: So now run along to school, baby.
0: Yes.
1: Daddy and Mommy have, so many things to tell our listeners.
0: Yes, especially about the celebrities we saw at the Stock Club last night.
1: Oh, wasn't it too wonderful?
0: Oh.
1: Maury Amsterdam,
0: oh.
1: Buster Crabbe,
0: yes.
1: Nick Kenny... The mistress chef.
0: Yes.
1: J. Edgar all waving to her. Now what are you laughing at, love?
0: I just thought how witty Oscar Levant was last night when he poured that bottle of Piccalilli over Jim Farley's head.
1: Oh, dear Oscar, so clever.
0: Oh, especially the way he ad-libs with Piccalilli. I've never seen anything like it.
1: And wasn't Mr. Farley a good sport? Well, darling, he just sat there grinning and smacking his lips.
0: Yes, and you too will smack your lips if you taste Primoff's pre-shrunk Piccalilli. The only Piccalilli that bears the Hobo News seal of approval.
1: Well, there's little Yasha telling us our time is up.
0: We'll be back tomorrow morning at 6, folks. Until then, this is Freddie.
1: And to Lou.
0: Saying
1: goodbye.
0: Goodbye. Now, wasn't that simple, Tallulah? With a radio program like this, you don't have to worry about talking for an hour and a half every Sunday night. Or with a morning show, you can be all finished and back in bed by 6:30.
1: But it's ridiculous, Fred. Nobody can possibly be that cheerful every morning.
0: Well, that's true. If one of those happy couples woke up grouchy one morning, the listener would probably hear something like this.
1: Oh. Hey, knucklehead, get out of that bed. We've got a program to do.
0: Will you quit yapping? 6 o'clock in the morning. Who's up to listen to us? A couple of burglars and a disc jockey, maybe. What a racket.
1: Well, if you want to go back to hustling gardenias in front of Lindy's, go right ahead.
0: Yeah? Where were you? Queen of the powder room at the Brass Rail. My mouth tastes like a sand hog just pulled his foot out of it. Gad, I'm sleepy.
1: Well, why don't you stay home some night and try sleeping?
0: Sleeping? On that Pasternak Pussy Willow mattress? Pussy Willow. It's stuffed with cat hair. Every time I lie down on that cat hair, my back arches.
1: Oh, stop beefing. Here's your coffee.
0: Well, it's about time. What are you trying to do, poison me?
1: It's that Makisa's Vita Fresh coffee. It won't kill you.
0: Oh. It won't, eh? Why do you think the government makes them put that skull and crossbones on the can? Look at this. I spill some on my nightshirt here.
1: Oh, you're such a slob. I'll get that bottle of little panther spot remover.
0: You're not putting any of that atomic juice on me. The last time it ate away my nightshirt and I still had the spot left. Holding it there in my hand. I was on the spot and had it with... Where do you find these sponsors? In the police lineup?
1: Look, Gruesome, if you'll keep that big bazoo of yours closed for 1 minute... What is it?
0: Your hair. It looks as though you just took your head out of a Mixmaster.
1: I know that hag, Madame Yvonne, with her chicken fat. My hair keeps sliding off my head.
0: That bird again. Shut up, you molting pest. I thought I told you to give that canary some Dr. Gruber's bird seed.
1: Well, I did. Now, Yasha's the only canary in the country with an ulcer.
0: The way that Gruber palms off that chopped up beaver board on bird lovers.
1: What's the mail today, Chowderhead?
0: A summons. Somebody took that Pepto-Bepto and dropped dead. Why don't you?
1: Now, look here, clam face.
0: Oh, shut up. And, Yasha, you shut up, too.
2: Good morning, Mumsy and Daddy.
0: That'll teach you. Sneaking up on your parents with that one tooth like an old elk.
1: Well, can the brat help it if she looks like you?
2: I want my breakfast.
0: Go gum a donut.
1: Pipe down, Crum. I want to mention the celebrities we saw last night at dinner.
0: What celebrities? We ate in the automat and you know it. I'm going back to bed.
1: The program isn't over, Dope. We still have 160 more products to mention.
0: Well, you mention them. I've had enough of this 6 o'clock grind with you and that kid and the canary yapping around here. I've got a gun.
1: You're right. You killed Yasha.
0: Yes, and you're next.
2: Ah. Daddy, you killed Mommy.
0: Yes, Irene, now it's your turn.
2: Ah. Am I going too, Daddy?
0: Yes. Good night, Irene. Well, tune in tomorrow, folks, for something new in radio programs. One man's family without the family.
1: The kind of thing I'd like to do on this program, Fred. Can't you tell me some of the funny and witty things you say on your show so I can impress this man?
0: Well, Tallulah, I'm going to let you in on a little trade secret. You know, I really don't say anything witty or funny. It just seems as though I do. I'll show you what I mean. I brought along a few jokes I happened to run across. I got my copy of the National Geographic a little early this month. Now, if I could just get a straight man to help me tell these jokes, you, sir, could you come up here, sir?
3: Yes, I'm coming. Here I am. You mean me, don't you?
0: Yes, what is your name, sir?
3: My name?
0: Yes.
3: I don't know.
0: Your name.
3: Wait a minute, I'm thinking.
0: Well, wait a minute.
3: I had it on the tip of my tongue, you know. Would you mind looking at the tip to see what my name is?
0: E.D. Ed, I see Ed. Could you put your tongue out a little farther so I can see the rest? Oh, Ed Pallet, is it? I see Pallet in there.
3: No.
0: That's not your name?
3: I know my name, because my wife and I just had dinner, you know.
0: Uh-huh.
3: And we had alphabet soup, and my name came up. I know it. It's Wynn. Ed Wynn. Oh, that's my name. Yes.
0: Well, Mr. Wynn, we've never met before. We're total strangers.
3: Yeah.
0: You don't know who I am, and I don't know who you are. Is that right?
3: That's right, Fred.
0: What business are you in, Mr. Wynn?
3: Oh, I'm not ashamed. Television.
0: Oh, are you? Television. It is known in some circles as home entertainment.
3: Mm-hmm.
0: Because nobody would think of going out of the home to see it. You're in the television business, eh? Well, look, I'm having a little trouble with my set.
3: Well, what's wrong? You can't get any shows on it?
0: No, I can't get them off of it.
3: Oh, well, I'll tell you. I have an invention for a thing like that.
0: Yes?
3: You'll enjoy your television with my invention. It's a 6-foot screen.
0: A 6-foot screen.
3: Yes, I keep it right in front of my set. Can't see a thing.
1: Well, now, if you two embittered gentlemen will get back to my problem.
0: Yes, Tallulah. Now, watch this closely. Mr. Wynn, if you will, please, will you start reading the jokes from this National Geographic magazine here?
3: Yes, all right. Seems like such a silly thing to do, though.
0: No.
3: All right. The dancing girls of Java are known for their...
0: Please, Mr. Wynn, it's on the other side.
3: Oh, I'd rather read this part if you don't mind.
0: Well, no. Read the other side, if you will, please.
3: All right. But that's like walking out in the middle of a picture, you know. All right, here it is. Joke. A hunter one day was walking through the jungles of Africa when he suddenly encountered a lion.
0: You mean? Get that, Tallulah. Isn't that a clever line? You mean?
3: Yeah. Before he could shoot, the lion sprang at the hunter, but he misjudged the distance.
0: And then, there's a gem. Latch on to that one. And then?
3: And then the lion took such a long jump that he missed the hunter completely and he ran off into the jungle.
0: Uh-huh.
3: Well, coming back that evening, the hunter saw that the lion, well, he saw the same lion in a little side trail-like in the jungle, you know.
0: Yeah.
3: And what do you think the lion was doing?
0: You don't mean that...
3: Yes, sir. It was the same lion he was practicing... Shorter jump.
0: Well, I know there are people out there. I can hear them breathing. You see what I mean? You see what I mean, Tallulah?
1: You were very funny, Fred.
0: I know I was excruciatingly funny, but what did I say? All I said was, you mean, and then, you don't mean that. That's all you have to learn. Now, if you do that, Tallulah, you'll be as big a success in radio as I was.
1: You mean?
0: Now you're doing it.
1: Fred, I'm eternally grateful to you.
0: Oh, it's nothing, as you will soon find out.
3: The dancing girls of Java are known for their wonderful...
0: No, please, give me that National Geographic, Mr. Wynn.
3: Oh, all right.
1: Gentlemen, if you don't mind, I would like to rehearse these witticisms before my visitor gets here. Meredith, would you please have your orchestra play something?
4: Well, aren't you going to introduce the number?
1: Oh, all right, darling. Meredith Wilson presents the Big Show Chorus and Orchestra in an exciting gypsy song. Called Love is Such a Cheat, complete with flashing eyes, violins, love, and moonlight.

0: You mean, and then you don't mean that. You mean, and then you don't mean that. Oh, Fred, darling, would you see if I'm reading these lines correctly?
1: Be glad to, Tallulah.
0: Now, see if you like this reading. You mean, and then you don't mean that. How's that?
1: Well, it may not get a laugh out of the audience, but it certainly will keep them awake.
0: Now, Fred, darling, am I throwing too much of myself into it?
1: Well, if I may say so, Tallulah, the best part is still left over. Say, Tallulah, here comes Jack Carson. Why don't you try my suggestions out on Jack?
0: Oh, Jack Carson, just a man I want to see.
2: Hello, Tallulah. Hello, Fred. Say, I heard a funny story back there just now.
0: You mean...
2: Oh, you heard it.
0: Oh, no, go right ahead.
2: Thank you. Well, this is the story of a fellow who dreamed one night that he was a great baseball player, see? He pitched a no-hit game, and every time he got up to the bat, he hit a home run.
0: And then?
1: That's it, Tallulah.
2: And then the next night, he had that same dream again.
0: You don't mean that,
2: Certainly I do. He dreamed that he pitched an all-hit game, and every time he got up to bat, he hit a home run. He dreamed this 7 nights in a row.
0: You mean?
2: Mean what? Aren't you paying attention? He dreamed this 7 nights in a row, and then he decided to sell his butcher shop and become a ball player, and his partner wouldn't let him. He made him go to see a psychiatrist.
0: You don't mean that,
2: But what?
0: I don't know, darling. Yes, you don't mean that.
2: This is the glamorous, unpredictable Tallulah Bankhead.
1: Who cares about her? Jack, I want to hear the end of this story. So this fellow went to a psychiatrist.
2: Yeah, and then the psychiatrist said to him, why do you waste your time dreaming about baseball? Why don't you dream of a beautiful girl with $1 million, madly in love with you, takes you out in her big car, wines you and dines you and pays all the bills, drives you home and gives you a great big goodnight kiss. Why don't you dream about that instead of baseball? And the fellow said to the psychiatrist, what? It was my turn at bat?
0: And then?
2: That's it, kid. Those are the jokes. I know you're here. I can hear you breathing.
0: Oh, Jack, I'm terribly sorry I acted so stupidly. It's just that I'm expecting a visitor, and I want to impress him. And Fred has been such a dear, showing me how to be...
1: Oh, it was really nothing to Lou. I don't know how I got into this thing in the first place. I just happened to stop in here to say howdy to Mr. Ice and pick up a few cubes on the way home. But they tell me Mr. Ice has moved his rink over to Rockefeller Plaza. So I'll just take this tonsillectomy bag over there. See you all later, I'm afraid.
0: See you later. He's a dear. But, Jack, maybe you can advise me. I want so much to be successful on this show today.
2: Well, Tallulah, every actor should have a flash finish to his act. A dance or a song. You sing?
0: Give my regards to Broadway.
2: You dance?
0: Now, Jack, I sing very well, in spite of my voice. Won't you try a song with me?
2: Well, I'm from Milwaukee, and I ought to know better, but here we go. Meredith, how about Baby, It's Cold Outside?
0: I really can't stay.
2: Baby, it's cold outside.
0: Darling, I simply must go away.
2: Baby, it's cold outside.
0: Very well, darling, I'll stay. You twisted my arm.
2: And hoping that you drop in.
0: I said I'd stay.
2: I'll hold your hands there just like I...
0: Well, don't make a federal case out of it, darling. I'll stay.
2: Beautiful, what's your hurry?
0: Who's in a hurry? I'm not going out in this blizzard.
2: Listen to the fireplace roar.
0: I'd like to listen to it if you'd stop talking.
2: Beautiful, please don't hurry.
0: Who's hurrying? I'm going to stay here in front of the fire.
2: Put some records on while I pour.
0: Hand him a drink, darling.
2: Baby, you'd freeze out there.
0: I believe you. You've convinced me.
2: Well, it's up to your knees out there.
0: I'm spending the night right here in front of this fireplace.
2: You are? Your eyes are like starlight now.
0: Stop talking about my eyes. My feet are freezing.
2: How can you do this thing to me?
0: I'm not going out there and put the car in the garage.
2: Think of my lifelong sorrow.
0: And go and see if the children are covered.
2: If you caught pneumonia and died.
0: And warm up my side of the bed.
2: Baby, don't hold out, baby. It's cold outside.
0: Honestly, sometimes I think I should never have married you in the first place.

0: fooled you, didn't we, darlings?
1: You see, Tallulah, a song always kills them. And Tallulah, if you can do a song impersonating somebody else singing it, you're a cinch.
0: But, darling, I couldn't possibly impersonate anybody.
1: Couldn't? That's not the way I heard it. I hear there's one impersonation you do better than anybody else.
0: What?
1: Yeah, no. Hey, here's what I mean by an impersonation. It goes something like this. The music starts. Steady kid. But we were still dancing, which goes to show. Well, Tallulah, what did you think? Tallulah, hey!
0: Hey, what's
1: going on?
0: Oh, I just got back, and you sent me, and just in time to ring my chimes, this is NBC, the National Broadcasting Company.

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The big stars on this program are Fred Allen, Jack Carson, Mindy Carson, Ed Archie Gardner, Lawrence Melchior, Edwin Meredith Wilson and his orchestra, and every week, your hostess, the glamorous, unpredictable, Miss Tallulah Bankhead.

0: Well, darlings, this is one big show where I must be especially effective because I want to impress a certain mysterious gentleman who phoned the other day and said he was coming over to see me. And how can I miss when appearing with me here are three great stars, Fred Allen, Jack Carson, and Ed Wynn. Now, the advice these gentlemen have given me has been most invaluable. It's worthless.
1: Worthless. Worthless. You try to help somebody out, and that's all the thanks you get. Plus a check.
2: Yeah. Yeah, Fred, and who knows if the check isn't worthless?
1: A good point, Jack. I'm glad
3: Wait a minute here. You fellas getting paid for this?
1: Yeah.
3: They told me it was a benefit.
1: Well, it is for Miss Bankhead.
2: Yeah. Imagine a woman emceeing a big show like this. Women are getting into everything, you know it, fellas. I was even driven over here in a taxi by a woman cabbie.
1: We've been in radio for years. Any one of us could do a better job than she does, couldn't we, Ed?
3: Well, I don't know, Fred. I've never driven a taxi, you know.
2: You don't understand. Fred's talking about us running a big radio show like this one.
1: Yeah.
2: We've been stars on radio for a long time, and to be replaced by a woman.
1: Yes.
0: Mr.
2: Well,
0: Carson, may I ask what radio show you're starring on these days?
2: Well, I'm not on any show this season.
0: And you, Mr. Allen?
1: Well, I'm not on radio this season either.
0: And you, Mr. Wynn?
3: Oh, I've been out of season for years.
2: But I have a television show, and so has Ed Wynn, and people seem to like those, and people enjoy your television show too, don't they, Fred?
1: Well, they enjoy it after a fashion. An old-fashioned even helps more. Television is all right, Jack, but give me radio as it used to be, with all of the big stars like Ed Wynn here, Kate Smith, Rudy Vallee, Jack Carson, Jimmy Durante, Jack B-E-N-N-Y.
3: Oh, yeah, those were the big names, Fred. But great Godfrey, who have they got today?
1: Radio has new faces, Ed. Quizmasters. Yeah. Have you seen any of those new pans who are giving away pots? And vice versa.
2: Once upon a time, you put on a show with a big star whose name was a household word. Now all you need to put on a show is a household utensil.
0: Darling, it's nice to be standing here listening to you wags wag. But I'm expecting a very important visitor, and I'd like to get on with the show.
2: Here comes the guy now. Is this the one?
0: Oh, no, that's Ed Herlihy, and he probably has a commercial.
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0: I can't understand why this man hasn't shown up if he's unavoidably detained. The least he could have done was to have telephoned.
2: Has he got your number, Tallulah?
0: Yes, Jack, he has.
2: That could be a reason.
1: Well, say, this may be a revolutionary idea, Miss B, but why don't you call him up?
0: Frederick. I, Tallulah Bankhead, telephone a man? Never. No. I would never telephone any man. Do you hear me? Never, never would I telephone a man. I have never telephoned a man, and I will not telephone a man now. Never, never, never.
1: So you won't talk, eh?
0: Why, I wouldn't telephone him if he were the last man on earth.
1: Well, if he was, his line would be pretty busy.
0: Now, Fred, can you ever in your wildest imagination picture me sitting around in my apartment moping because some one man hasn't called up? Can you imagine me groveling over the phone before any man in a conversation that would probably go something like this? Hello? Hello, is Claude there? Oh, I'm terribly sorry. I must have the wrong number. Now, wouldn't you know, they never get a wrong number on any other radio show. But on this huge hour-and-a-half mishmash extravaganza, some incompetent sound man gets me a wrong number. Hello, Claude, darling. Hello, darling. Yes, this is Tallulah. What do you mean, Tallulah who? Now, Claude, you needn't try to disguise your voice. I know it anywhere. Oh, Ling Young, I'm sorry. May I speak to... Oh, thank you, dear. Darling boy, Ling Young. His family's been with Claude's people for years. His father before him, that was Old Young, and now Lin Young. He's the Young Young. Oh, hello, Claude, my pet. This is Tallulah. What do you mean, Tallulah who? Oh, a joke. Oh, that's awfully good, dear. Bore. Oh, Claude, dear, you were supposed to phone me, you know. Well, you were taking me out to dinner. Well, will you meet me in my dressing room right after the show? I shall be but a mo... Well, in front of NBC. I'll be waiting at the car... But would you drive to my hotel, darling? I'll be in the lobby right by... All right, darling. What is your address again? Now, just a moment. I'll get a pencil and jot it down. I saw one here just a moment ago. Where is that pencil? Oh, hold on, Claude, dear. I'm looking for a pencil, darling. Where in the... Oh, just when I need a pencil, you can't find one. Oh, hold on, darling, holding on. Okay, I'm just going to find my glasses so I can find my pencil. Well, I don't wear glasses all the time, only when I'm awake. That was a joke, son. Oh, here's a pencil. I found it without my glasses, you see? Now, Claude, what was that address again? Oh, I'm sorry, darling. It isn't a pencil after all. It's my thermometer. You're just lying here. It's 105. I'm sure that pencil must be around here somewhere because I... Oh, here it is at last. I found it, Claude, darling. I found it. Now, what was that address again? Tell me again, now, will you? Yeah, I'll jot it down right now, huh? And no, not so fast, my sweet. Yes, I'm ready now. I can't see, you tonight. Why not? Yes, you've told me that before. Rehearsing in a play, yes, I know. Yes, of course, at the theater by 8 o'clock, I know. Yes, big scene tomorrow. With whom, did you say? Oh, Claude! Oh, you're kidding. Well, she plays your mother, of course. She plays your fiancé. Oh, how quaint. It must be one of those stories where the young man marries the rich old dowager. Now, don't tell me how old she is. I went to school with her. Oh, what am I saying? I mean, I was only joking, darling. I mean, really, where's your sense of humor? Well, if you're busy tonight, how about tomorrow night, huh? Oh, and the night after? I see. But you can't see me. I understand perfectly. Oh, no, Claude, of course not. Of course, there'll be no tears. Oh, no hysterics, no weeping, wailing, and tearing of hair. That's for Judith Anderson, darling. You've seen me often enough in the theater. I always underplay. But for the hilt! I play all my crises coolly and calmly. And now, coolly and calmly, I give you this ultimatum. Either you see me before the week is out, or what? Or nothing. Either you see me before this week is out. That's it. Listen to me, Claude. If I don't hear from you before the week is out... I'll call you tomorrow. No, please, Claude, you needn't lie about it. I know when I'm being made a fool of. I wasn't born yesterday. Now, what do you mean by that last remark? Claude, this is no good. We simply cannot go on this way. I mean, it was never meant to be, my sweet, that's all. This is our third act curtain. The play is over. The notices are written. It's been a long run, and we were a hit while it lasted. No, Claude, don't say sorry. I'll go away, Europe, London. Somebody wants me to do a play, you know. Oh, I'll stay there, because I'll never come back. It means leaving my friends, my life, but I'll make a new life over there. Then this is goodbye. And, oh, Claude, one thing you can do for me. Give my regards to Broadway. Hello! Hello!

0: Now, Fred, can you imagine my doing that? Never.
1: Hey, Tallulah, I found him. Is this the guy you're waiting for?
0: No, Jack, that's Lawrence Melchior!
2: Young man, please put me down.
1: Oh, sure. Yes.
2: What is this strange custom, Miss Bankhead, carrying artists into the studio? I can walk.
0: Oh, I'm terribly sorry, Miss Melchior. But you see, I was expecting a friend, and Jack thought you were he. But am I glad to see you, darling?
2: Is that a question?
0: Oh, no, no. We're very happy to have you on our program. We're trying to get some of the greatest voices in the world on the big show. Why, only a few weeks ago, we had Mr. Pinza.
2: Oh, yes. Old man Pinza. He was here.
0: Oh, yes.
2: Oh, I see. So that is when you started the custom of carrying the artist into the studio.
0: Oh, come, Mr. Melchior. Mr. Pinza is very attractive and so virile. We girls find him that way.
2: We who?
0: That's very funny, darling.
2: Yes, I understand my good friend Esther has become quite a romance figure.
0: You're so right, he is romantic.
2: No, no, Miss Bankhead. I said romantic.
0: Why, Mr. Melchior, you're making Pinza sound positively aged. How old is he?
2: Older than springtime he is.
0: Oh, Mr. Melchior, I saw him only a few weeks ago, and I'm sure he's only in his late 30s.
2: Miss Bankhead, it is later than you think.
0: How old are you, Mr. Melchior?
2: I'm in my late 30s.
0: In your late 30s?
2: Yes, 44. And how old are you, Miss Banger?
0: Now, what are you going to say with your first number, darling?
2: Miss Banger, I ask you a question. How old are you?
0: What are you going to say for your first number?
2: Didn't you want to tell me your age?
0: What are you going to sing for your 38th... No, I mean your first number.
2: The Cry Song.
0: And as only you can, darling. Ladies and gentlemen, one of the great voices of our time, singing the prize song from the Meistersinger, Mr. Lawrence Melchior.

0: Here's a word from RCA Victor. There used to be a saying, you can't be in two places at once, but millions of us are disproving it every day. 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Here's what William D. Davis, Jr. tells us. 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
1: Pardon me, I'm looking for a tomato named Tallulah.
2: Who are you?
1: I'm from Duffy's Tavern. The name is Archie.
2: And what do you want?
1: Well, I made a blind date here with some little mouse.
2: It is obvious that you have staggered in here by some ghastly mistake. This is the big show.
1: Oh, the big show, huh? Who are you, Big Tallulah?
2: I am Tallulah Bankhead.
1: This is a blind date. You know, it's a funny thing. This is a center theater here. It's a center of everything but laughs, you know? Permit me to present my card, Miss... Here you are.
2: The Ace of Spades.
1: The Ace of Spades? Oh, I'm sorry. Fell out of me sleeve. I should have removed me handball glove. Here, this is me card.
2: Ed Archie Gardner, Duffer's Tavern, where the elite meet to eat. The Habla Espanol, and Spanish spoken too. And Spanish spoken too?
1: Like a cucaracha.
2: Well, I'd still like to know what you're doing here.
1: Tallulah, don't you remember? I'm the Don John that telephoned you. I told you I'd meet here and we'd go out.
2: You!
1: Surprise you, huh? Well, come on, Toots. I ain't got no time to fool around. Shake it up. You ain't even dressed yet.
2: Not dressed?
1: You ain't going out in that kimono, are you?
2: This dress is Hattie Carnegie's.
1: Better give it back to her and slip into one of your own. Duffy's Tavern.
2: Duffy's Tavern?
1: Yeah.
2: On the phone, you told me you had a chain of restaurants.
1: I said I had a restaurant chain. Chain that runs along the bar to keep the drunks from falling.
2: And that book you said you wrote?
1: I said I'm making book. Look, you ain't going out with a nobody tonight. You're going out with a long shot.
2: Obviously a case of arrested development.
1: Well, he ain't pinched the joint yet. Well, come on, Tallulah, leave us get the lead out, huh? We'll get the car.
2: Oh, the town car you said you had.
1: I said a cross-town car.
2: Cross-town car?
1: Well, certainly, you're traveling in style, kid. I'm loaded with transfers. You ain't never been to Duffy's Tavern, huh?
2: No, and I can imagine what sort of place it is.
1: I doubt it. You got to see it to believe it. It's only one of the most exclusive joints in New York.
2: Oh, exclusive, huh?
1: Oh, very risque. Matter of fact, you can't get into the place without a card.
2: And how do you get a card?
1: We got a kid in the street passing them out. Yeah?
2: How bourgeois?
1: Bourgeois? Look, I ain't giving you no bourgeois. It's a high-class joint. It has that certain something, you know.
2: The certain je ne sais quoi?
1: What?
2: Je ne sais quoi.
1: Well, it did at first, but the health department took care of that.
2: And how is the cuisine?
1: Oh, the cuisine. Oh, magnifique. Practically as good as the food. what food? When you get over there tonight, I want you to try the 25-cent seven-course dinner. You'll never forget it.
2: 25 cents for seven courses?
1: Well, it might seem like a lot to you, but don't worry. Tonight it's on me.
2: From the look of your vest, it's been on you every night.
1: You like me new suit, huh? It's imported. It's one of them Scotch Terriers.
2: Tell me more about these kennel rations you serve for 25 cents.
1: Well, believe me, Tallulah, it's worth it when you consider the service. 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A private napkin to each customer. Individual knives and forks. The tablecloth changed every fortnight. Sometimes even every third night. And on top of the food, a floor show.
2: How messy can you get?
1: Yes, sir, and what a floor show. We got a one-man band, you know.
2: A one-man band?
1: Yeah, a guy known as the Lone Ranger. Yeah, he's terrific. Plays the harmonica with his mouth, the drums with his feet, and the cymbals with his elbows.
2: What does he do with his hands?
1: He holds them over his ears. He can't stand it. Well, how does the tavern sound to you?
2: It sounds perfectly nauseating.
1: I know you'd like it. Well, come on, let us get going. We're wasting time, huh?
2: Well, just give me a moment to think about it.
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1: Well, Tallulah, you had that minute to think it over. Have you come to any concussions?
2: Yes, I must have a hole in my head for even thinking about it. But I'm considering going with you. You intrigue me.
1: I intrigue you? Yeah. Well, not now. Maybe later. Maybe we'll have a midnight smack, huh?
2: I'll go on one condition, that all of my friends on the big show come with me. Fred, Jack, Ed, Lawrence, Meredith. Come here, darlings. I want you all to meet Mr. Gardner. Mr. Gardner, may I present Mr. Fred Allen?
4: How do you do?
5: How do you do?
2: And this is Jack Carson, Mr. Gardner.
4: How do you do?
5: How do you do?
2: And you've met Fred.
4: How do you do?
5: How do you do?
6: How do you do?
2: And Ed Wynn.
4: How do you do?
6: How do you do?
2: And Jack and Fred, of course.
4: How do you do?
5: How do you do?
4: How do you do?
6: How do you do?
2: And Lawrence Melchior.
4: How do you do?
2: Oh, let me see now. Have you met Fred, Jack, and Ed?
4: How do you do?
5: How do you do?
4: How do you do?
6: How do you do?
4: How do you do? How do you do?
2: And Meredith Wilson.
4: How do you do?
6: How do you do?
2: Now, who else now? Fred, Jack, Ed, and Lawrence.
4: How do you do?
5: How do you do?
6: How do you do?
5: How do you do?
6: How do you do?
5: How do you do?
1: Well, that'll be service for 58. And everybody gets a separate check now, except you, Miss... Hey, did I meet you yet?
2: Tallulah Bankhead.
1: How do you do?
5: How do you do?
2: Well, we're all off to Duffy's Tap.
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1: Wait a minute, I ain't met this guy. Who's this?
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1: How do you...
3: This This is the big show. And all of our stars have been invited down to Duffy's Tavern.
4: Hello, Duffy's Tavern. Where do you eat meat to eat? Archie the man just speaking. Duffy ain't here. Oh, hello, Duffy. Hey, guess who's coming over tonight? Tallulah. What do you mean, Tallulah who? Tallulah Bankhead. Huh? Who was he? He only happens to be one of the biggest female actresses in the country. Never heard, huh? Duffy, this dame has been up in tights. I mean lights. Been up in lights for years. I still don't know who she is. Duffy, she's a combination of a beautiful woman and a great comedian. Well, think of Betty Grable for beauty. Uh-huh. Now think of Joan Davis for comedy. Mix them together and what do you get? Betty Davis? Well, that's close enough. And who else do you think is coming? Lawrence Melchior. What do you mean, who is she? You heard of Pinsir? Well, this guy's a contemptuary of his. They know it's coming. We got three of the biggest clowns in America. Fred Allen and Jack Carson and Ed Wynn. Hey, what? On ice, huh? In addition, there's Meredith Wilson. Yeah, Meredith Wilson, the conductor, is coming down. Look, Duffy, I realize that all of them crumbs ain't as good as four chicks and a chuck. But I can get them to work free. Well, look, Duffy, I gotta hang up now. I'll call you back. Here comes the big Mo now. Well, Tallulah, welcome to the tavern. How do you like the place?
2: It obviously is not 21.
4: Neither are you.
2: Yeah. The others will be here in just a minute. There was a slight misunderstanding. The conductor was quite stuffy about accepting yesterday's transfers. I'm most anxious to find out how you can stay in business and serve a 7-course dinner for 25 cents.
4: How do we do it? We got ways and means. May I check your coat, Miss Bankhead?
2: Please do.
4: It'll cost you $5.
2: $5?
4: That's the ways and means. And this is a lovely coat. My goodness. Mink dyed?
2: Well, we all have to go sometime.
4: Well, here comes Mr. Allen. Welcome, Mr. Allen. You never ate here before, did you?
5: Well, once, Archie, many years ago.
4: And you never returned?
5: No, but for weeks the food did. I have a bitter memory of a sandwich I consumed here. It was called a Sam Special.
4: Sam Special?
5: Yes, it consisted of a slice of Spam, a slice of ham, and a slice of Sam.
4: We still got the Sam Special here. Very popular.
5: Ouch! There's Sam making a special up now.

0: You want a Sam special?
1: No, I don't think so, Archie. What else have you got?
0: Well, I'll give you the bill of fare in a minute. Let me check your coat, Mr. Allen.
2: Fred, aren't they etchy? You're okay.
1: Why?
0: Check your coat, Mr. Allen?
1: Yes, thank you.
0: It'll cost you $5.
1: Well, isn't that a coincidence? So did the coat.
3: Oh, here comes Jack Carson. Yeah.
4: Hi, gang.
3: Hello.
0: Well, welcome to the tavern, Mr. Carson. Are you hungry?
4: I certainly am.
0: Well, here's a man after my own heart.
4: If that's what you're serving, I'm leaving.
0: Oh, no, you don't dig me. Let me check your hat and coat.
4: Here you are.
0: Here's your hat check. That'll be $5.
4: $5 for what?
0: For the hat check. You want to get your coat and hat back, don't you?
4: Look, I don't need a check. I go to all the best places in town, get my hat and coat. They never give me a check. They know me. All the pictures I've been in. I just finished one with Ginger Rogers for Universal. The groom wore spurs. You see, I'm a Hollywood celebrity. I just went into Toots Shores, gave the girl my hat and coat, and she didn't give me a check. The only thing was, when I got my hat back and started to put it on, a little piece of paper fell out, and on the check, the girl had written, "Tall, ugly man" on the paunchy side.
0: Because you don't need no check here.
4: Thank you very much.
0: Not at all. How do you spell paunchy?
5: Hello, everybody.
4: Hello.
5: Oh, I'm so sorry I'm late, but the funniest thing just happened to me on the way over here. A man stopped me on the street about a block from here, and I felt so sorry for him. You know, he looked so hungry and emaciated. Didn't even have an overcoat on. What do you think of that? And he was standing there shivering. Honestly, I felt so sorry for him, I gave him all the money I had. $83.20.
3: Ed, how generous, darling, but I wouldn't have given him all that.
5: I wouldn't either, only he had a gun.
4: Summer class in the neighborhood.
1: Yeah, everybody here is stuck up.
0: Stuck up? Oh, maybe I should have gotten 4 chicks and a chuck. Hey, Mr. Melky and Mr. Wilson.
6: Hello.
3: Hello.
0: Welcome, gentlemen, to Duffy's Tavern. Mr. Wilson and Mr. Melchior, table for 3, gentlemen.
7: Thank you. I'm very hungry, Archie. Do you have a steak?
0: Have we got a steak? How would you like it, Mr. Melchior? Medium, rare, or well done?
7: One of each.
0: One of each? Holy cow.
7: That and some pig knuckles, too. And plenty of potatoes.
0: And you can get all the potatoes you can stomach. They're chateau potatoes.
7: Chateau?
0: They're on the house.
7: On the house?
0: Will you stop this for a second, please? Yes, they're on the house. They're free. Au gratin, you know? What's the matter? No hablo español? How about you, Mr. Wilson? Are you hungry?
6: I sure am. Bring on anything you got.
0: There's a man after my own heart.
4: There he goes again. You must have 2 hearts.
1: 3 clubs.
2: 3 no trump.
8: I double.
0: Please, no poker. You can't gamble here.
1: Can't gamble, he says. How about that dinner we're going to eat here?
3: Oh, look, isn't that Minnie Carson coming in? Yes, it's Minnie Carson. Hello, darling. How are you? Come in.
9: Hello, everybody.
0: Well, Nana, Miss Mindy Carson is here. Leave us start the festivities festering. Would you fester us with a little song, Miss Carson? Hey, you're a cutie, you know.
4: You're looking at the wrong Carson. She is Miss Carson.
0: Oh, excuse me. How about a song, Miss Carson?
9: Oh, I'd love to, Archie. My first song is Frank Lesser's new hit tune, If I Were a Bell.
4: No, just a minute. You're not going to let this little lady sing just like that. Let's give the place a little class. I'll introduce her, huh?
0: Okay, Mr. Carson, go ahead now. Everybody, sit back and relax, huh? First, I'll save up a few drinks.
4: Ladies and gentlemen, this is the most fabulous tavern in the world, Duffy's Tavern. The guests for dinner here tonight are seated in the famous Cub Room, the Dodger Room, include Miss Tallulah Bankhead, debutante from Montgomery, Alabama, who will soon be coming out. If she's not careful with that dress. Mr. Fred Allen, the eminent nose specialist. The former fire chief, Mr. Ed Wynn. And there are the famous operatic team of Lawrence Melchior. And there at a table for 2 are Meredith Wilson and his orchestra and chorus. And wiping his hands in a dirty apron is your fabulous host, Ed Archie Gardner. Mr. Gardner has just sent over to the gentlemen at each table a magnum of celery tonic.

And for the ladies, a bottle of Canal number 5. 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

0: Oh, that was wonderful, Mindy. 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
1: Oh, you like my voice?
0: Yeah, I was talking about your bilk, though. Speaking of solid, Mr. Milky, you ain't done nothing yet, and you've already been on your second helping of pig's knuckles.
2: These are my own knuckles.
0: Well, how about singing a little song anyway?
2: I do not sing little songs. I sing arias from Grand Opera, and I'm sure you don't understand Grand Opera.
0: Me, I listen to Grand Ole Opry on the radio every Saturday night. Very funny show.
2: Well, we are not speaking of the same Grand Opera. I am speaking of the opera of Gallicucci, Schumannheim, Geraldine Farrar.
0: What about Minnie Pearl?
2: You see, you don't understand Grand Opera.
3: Oh, I do. I understand opera. And do you know that Carmen is my favorite opera? Look, I'll tell you what I'd love to do with you. If you just sing, I will explain the opera to the public. Because very rarely do they know what...
2: I'll sing Pagliacci.
3: Pagliacci?
2: Yes, basically like Cuba from Pagliacci.
3: You don't happen to know Carmen, do you? That's my favorite.
2: Oh, yes, I do, but I'm trying to sing Pagliacci.
3: Well, all right. I still think that Carmen has got something...
2: Pagliacci.
3: You know. If you could just bring yourself around to my way of thinking.
2: I sing Pagliacci.
3: Pagliacci. How much do you weigh? How much do you weigh?
2: Please, I will sing. You just explain the story for the public. Maestro Pagliacci.

0: pardon me, let me explain it up to there. They can't remember too much. Now, the opera, what he was singing, as the curtain rises, we see Carmen, you see?
1: Is this not that? Is this the story of a broken-hearted clown?
0: I know that. For heaven's sake, I studied opera. He's a broken-hearted clown because he's in love with a girl, and guess what her name is?
1: You mean?
0: Exactly. Carmen. And as the curtain rises, we see Carmen walking out of the cigarette factory. We know it's a cigarette factory because there are doctors walking in and out of the building. Now, Carmen, you know, Carmen is not very pretty. She's not pretty. In fact, the one fault to find with Carmen is, that is with her appearance, is that her head sticks out of her dress. Now, as the play opens, she is wearing a yellow blouse and a checkered skirt, and as she walks down the street, men whistle at her. They think she's a taxi cab. I love this opera. Carmen enjoys this little game, and she keeps her motor running. Now, Carmen has many admirers, and to each one of them, she is given a lock of her hair. Isn't that beautiful? So Carmen, or as she is now called by her friends, Baldy, hasn't any hair left to give to the clown, and he is broken-hearted. Would you continue, please? Wait, I'll explain it. Wait. We now see Carmen, who has left the cigarette factory, and she's taking a job in a cigar factory. You can tell that she has switched to cigars, because she has on a Havana wrapper. A strange man appears in the opera. It is Don Jose. He says to her, "How about a drink?" She indignantly. She says, "Swine." He says, "No, whiskey." Carmen loves puns, so she falls in love with him. Don Jose kisses her, but she forgets to take the cigar out of her mouth. What an exciting scene that is. My goodness me, Don Jose proposes to her. Listen to this. 9 different times he asks her to marry him, and still he keeps on asking her. He will not take yes for an answer. At this moment, Carmen's father enters. He says, "I'm going to the river to fish for some mussels." So we see the muscle-bound old man. He is walking toward the river. Don Jose stops Carmen's father and asks for his daughter's hand. Now, if you will continue. That is her father's answer. By now, Don Jose and Carmen's father hate each other. And the audience is in a pretty nasty mood, too. But Don Jose returns to Carmen, and he says to her in a beautiful scene, he says, "Let's get romantic." And they do. They take a walk down the old ox road, and he is filled with pride because she's the biggest ox on the road. Well, if you're not going to take this thing seriously, I won't... I'll explain it. You can tell that Don Jose is really broken-hearted. He is so broken-hearted he knows he will never be able to work again. Having only a little money, he starts economizing. When he walks, he takes long steps just to save his $6 shoes. But his steps are so long, he splits his $8 pants. I just told you about the pants of La Juba. A little later, I'll tell you about the vest of La Juba. If you will continue.

It's so nice of you to applaud me like that. Now, the part that he just sang, to me, is the most interesting part of the whole opera. It is the day of the bullfight. I will explain it. The real hero of the play, Escamillo by name, is pacing the floor in his dressing room. His Toreador's costume is not back from the cleaners. The spectators are yelling for Escamillo, so he rushes into the arena in his underwear, and the bull sees red. Escamillo sees Carmen sitting in a box with her father, and he turns to bow to Carmen. The bull charges, absorbed in the back of Escamillo's underwear, and the bull stops suddenly. He has seen the trap. In the next scene, Escamillo calls on Carmen at her home. And at 3:30 in the morning, he proposes marriage to Carmen. And at 4 a.m., they decide to elope. And just as Escamillo and Carmen are sneaking out the kitchen door into the yard, Dawn is creeping over the fence. Dawn is Carmen's mother. She gets around a little too. And now comes the big dramatic moment of the opera. When the couple are standing before the justice of the peace getting married, the judge says, "Do you take this woman to be your wife?" Escamillo says, "I do." The judge says, "That's funny. I take her to be your mother." They get married. But it's a matter, you know, it's a modern marriage. It's a failure. So they separate and they decide to divide the house equally. She gets the inside and he gets the outside. Poor Escamillo starts drinking and he loses all his money. He loses all his friends. But one day he finds something in an old suit. It is himself. He starts calling on Carmen again. But she wants no part of him and she runs away to South America. On her arrival in Buenos Aires in South America, newspaper in Walter Winchell's column that she has just become a mother in New York. This confuses her. So she rushes back to New York. She's anxious to see her child. She finds him. He's making a fortune. He's a television repairman. Well, that's the story of what that man who was just here was singing about. But some night, if you can get this same guy to sing Carmen, I'd love to tell you the story of Pagliacci.

0: Edwin, my darling, I love you as always, and Lawrence Melchior, I love you always.
1: Wait a minute, Miss Bankhead. How about you entertain us a little, huh?
0: Oh, no, I couldn't possibly. I'm in the legitimate thorough.
1: In that case, how about doing something illegitimate?
0: Well, I could sing.
1: Not that illegitimate.
0: Well, this place is hardly conducive to a dramatic performance.
1: Well, I conduce it up for you. Come on, you know, that's one wonderful thing is about television. You know, when you come to a line like that, I conduce it up with you, you know. You don't
0: read
1: the line, you just drop your pants. All right, come on.
0: Come on.
1: Step into the stoplight and strut your stuff, huh?
0: Yeah. Oh, is that my line?
1: Yeah, that's
0: a cue. I wouldn't have known it, brother.
1: That's a cue.
0: Oh, you're a living actor, huh?
1: Yeah, huh?
0: Oh, glad you asked me. Is that your line? I can't perform alone if I do a scene from a play.
1: You can't perform
0: alone? No, dear.
1: Well, I'm glad you asked me. How would you like to co-star with one of the greatest living actors?
0: And not you, darling.
1: Uh-huh.
0: You a living actor.
1: Yeah. Greatest since Sonny Tufts. Yes, sir, actor's blood curses through me veins.
0: Yeah, I can hear it from here, darling.
1: Huh? The smell of the grease ball is in me nostrils. Yeah, how about it, Tallulah? How about you and me doing a little play? We'll co-star together, huh?
0: No, I don't think so, Archie, darling. Yours is such a great talent that it can stand alone. Definitely alone. You don't need me.
1: No, huh?
0: No.
1: Maybe not.
0: You must go on alone to great heights, can't you see it? Archie as King Lear. Archie as Macbeth.
1: Archie as Hamlet.
0: Archie as Julius Caesar.
1: Archie as Tobacco Road.
0: Yes, you will go on and on and on. And all I ask is that someday when you're striding about the stage, you will look up towards the balcony, and there in the very last row will be a little old lady, and I will be saying to the people around me, that's Archie. I knew him when. Archie, I knew him when.
1: You think you ought to be talking while I'm acting?
0: I'm so sorry, darling. You're so right.
1: Well, on with the play. Who is it that once says the play is the thing?
0: Well, I could do something if I had a scene from a drawing room drama, but I would need the assistance of a finished actor.
2: Well, there's nobody more finished than I am. They got finished with me in this script about 20 pages back.
3: Yeah, me too.
2: Say, is your name still Jack Carson?
3: It's been so long since anybody mentioned my name in this program, I don't remember.
4: Well, don't look at me. I should have brought my zither with me. I'm just the third man, that's all I am.
2: Well, if the star of this program hadn't taken so much time with that telephone call, sure, this program isn't the big telephone hour.
0: I'll take it, darling. That must be Claude now. He followed me here. I knew he would. Hello. Oh, hello, Claude, darling. I'd recognize your voice any... Duffy? Who's Duffy?
1: Oh, that must be for me. Hello, Duffy. Well, I'm doing great here. What do you mean? You're on the cuff. I clipped one of them for $83.20 before he even got here.

0: Next Sunday, darlings, from New York, we'll have Fred Allen, Margaret Truman, Danny Thomas, Douglas Fairbanks Jr., Martha Ray, the Sons of the Pioneers, Mindy Carson, Meredith Wilson and his orchestra and others, and now Fred, Jack, Mindy, Archie, Ed and Lawrence. 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Mindy.
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The Big Show is directed and produced by Dee Engelbach and written by Goodman Ace with George Foster, Mort Green and Frank Wilson. This is N. Hurley. Have fun with Bill and Alice, and later here, Texas Rangers on NBC.

0: house is that vase?
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3: Gosh, it went so well. 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

0: Well, it's a beautiful fall morning both outside and inside the Nelson home at 1847 Rogers Road. David and Ricky are outside playing, but Ozzie and Harriet are at the breakfast table looking over the morning mail.
1: Well, it looks so there's a lot of mail for me.
2: Yes, honey, but just looks that way. Most of it's for David.
1: Oh. I'd like to know why David gets more mail than I do.
2: Well, there he sends in more box tops than you do.
1: Incidentally, whatever happens to the stuff that's in the boxes the box tops come from? Are we piling it up in a little room somewhere or what?
2: I don't know, and I'm afraid to ask.
1: Let's see what they're in the mail here. David Nelson. David Nelson. David Nelson. David Nelson. David Nelson. Alonzo Gorkin cut it. Hey, how did that guy slip in there? Is there somebody living with us we don't know about?
2: Let's see. Oh, I guess the postman made a mistake. It's not even our address.
1: Hey, look. There must be something wrong here. Here's a letter for us.
2: That's odd-looking handwriting, isn't it?
1: Well, we know some odd-looking people.
3: Hello, Mom. Pop, is there a letter here for me from Charles Atlas?
1: Yeah, there probably is. You got a whole mess of them here.
3: Gosh, look at the one you got. Hey, Pop, can I have the stamp off that envelope?
1: Okay, just wait till I finish reading it. Hey, well, I'll be darned. Harriet, you'll never guess who this letter is from.
2: Really, who?
1: Let me see how good you are. See if you can guess. I'll give you a few hints.
2: Okay.
1: It's from a certain man we saw only once, a man who went far away, and you never thought you'd hear from him again.
2: The waiter at the restaurant last night.
1: No, you think I'm kidding. Now, think back a couple of months. Do you remember meeting a certain Arabian officer, Ali Magaga? He came to San Francisco to the peace conference. He visited Los Angeles one weekend.
2: Oh, sure, I remember now. That nice foreign fellow we met at the Palladium.
1: Mm-hmm.
2: What's the name of that little country he's from?
1: Bazarkistan.
2: That's right. Say, where is Bazarkistan again?
1: Why, it's about, well, as a matter of fact, you go right through it to get to, before I tell you, let's see how good David is at geography. David, where is Bazarkistan?
3: Gosh, I don't know, Pop.
1: Son, that just goes to show you should study your geography. What if when you're grown up, your son asks you, where is Bazarkistan? What do you say?
3: I'll say, son, that just goes to show you should study your...
1: Okay.
2: Never mind it anyway. What does he say in the letter?
1: Let me see. Honored friends, it is I, Ali Magaga, who writes to thank you again for your kindness to me.
2: Oh, isn't that nice?
1: Hmm. In appreciation of your friendship, which you bestowed on a stranger in your city, I am sending you in separate package a token of my extremely gratitude. Thanking you again for your kindly hospital, I remain Prince Ali Magaga. Hey, I didn't know he was a prince. Gosh. P.S., if you're ever in Bazarkistan, look me up. I'm in the book.
2: That isn't it exciting? A gift from an Arabian prince. What do you suppose it'll be?
1: Well, I don't want to build your hopes up, but didn't Ali Magaga tell us they had a lot of precious stones and metals in his country?
2: Yeah, and remember? He was wearing a big green emerald the size of a traffic light.
1: Please don't exaggerate, dear. I remembered very well, and it wasn't any bigger than a walnut.
2: Maybe he's sending me a string of pearls. Wouldn't that be wonderful?
1: Well, I'm a little insulted. After all, I gave you a string of pearls once. And I worked pretty hard to get them, too.
2: That's right, you did. Took you 3 nickels to make that iron claw drop in the right place.
1: Anyway, I'll bet the gift is for me.
2: You know, you may be right. After all, Arabia is the place where they have those harems with beautiful dancing girls that do the dance of the 7 veils.
1: Oh, he wouldn't say...
2: Why not?
1: You mean you really think?
2: Well, sure. Maybe he sent you the 7 veils.
1: Fine. That's like getting a Tootsie Roll without the Tootsie. So, you know, it would be funny if he did send me one of those dancing girls.
2: Oh, Ozzie, what would you do with an Arabian dancing girl?
1: Don't be silly. I like to dance.
2: Well, I still think it'll be a precious jewel of some sort. You know, those Arabian princes are fabulously wealthy. It could be a ruby.
1: Gee, a ruby. What are rubies worth?
2: Any price. Might be $500, might be thousands of dollars.
1: Gosh, imagine us with a ruby worth thousands of dollars.
3: He may send us a magic carpet.
1: David, don't let your imagination run away with you.
2: David, isn't it time you started for school?
3: Well, what do I have to go to school for if we're going to be rich?
2: Oh, hurry up, Davy, you'll be late.
3: Okay, goodbye.
1: Goodbye, son. He's a good little fellow. I wonder where he gets that vivid imagination from.
2: You through with breakfast, dear?
1: Yes, I am.
2: I'll call Gloria. Gloria! Oh, Gloria!
4: Did you call me, Mrs. Nelson?
2: Yes, I did, Gloria. We're all through breakfast.
1: What do you think, Gloria? We got a letter from Bazarkistan today.
4: Well, well, imagine that. When is he getting out of the army?
1: No, Gloria. Bazarkistan is a country. We've just received a letter from a friend of ours telling us to be on the lookout for a gift from there.
4: Oh, I see. And where is Bazarkistan located?
2: Well, it's a little country somewhere on the Arabian Peninsula, I believe.
4: Oh. You see, when I went to school, I was very bad in arithmetic.
1: Arithmetic? Gloria, you study about Arabia in geography.
4: I know, but if you can't add, you can't tell time. And if you can't tell time, how are you ever going to get to your geography class?
2: Gloria, look. Arabia is a country far away from America, and life's very different there.
4: It is?
2: Mm-hmm. It's a place of strange romance and adventure, where men come galloping out of the night, sweep you into their arms, and carry you off into the hills.
4: Did you ever walk down Hollywood Boulevard?
1: Well, anyway, Gloria, the important thing is that we're expecting a gift. So will you be on the lookout for it in case we're not at home?
4: Oh, sure, Mr. Nelson. You know, I'm expecting a gift, too, for my boyfriend, Elmer. I think he's going to give me an electric iron.
2: An electric iron?
4: Well, I'm not sure, but I think so. Last time I saw him, we had an argument, and he said he was going to give it to me hot and heavy. What kind of a present are you expecting, Mrs. Nelson?
2: Well, we don't know, Gloria, but we think it might be a ruby.
4: Oh, that's nice. I've been expecting a ruby for 2 years now.
2: Who from?
4: Who cares? You know, you never can tell where you'll get things from. A fortune teller once told me I'd get something valuable from somewhere I least expected it.
2: And did you?
4: The very next day. I was eating oysters in a restaurant.
2: And what happened?
4: I got ptomaine poisoning and collected $200. I'll get it.
5: A delivery here for Mr. and Mrs. Ozzie Nelson.
4: Oh, is this the one that came all the way from Arabia?
5: Yeah, that's right.
4: Oh, you poor man. You must be tired.
2: The package from Arabia.
1: Oh, wonderful. Want me to sign it, mister?
5: Yes, please. Sign right there.
2: Well, where's the package? Aren't you going to bring it in?
5: Well, I could bring it in, lady, but I think you better go out.
1: Well, let's go see what it is, Harriet. Harriet, where are you?
2: I'm right with you.
4: I'm coming, too.
5: Well, there you are, folks. There it is.
2: Oh, my goodness.
4: Oh, my goodness.
1: Of all things to send us, a camel.
5: Yes, sir, folks, that's what it is, all right. A real live camel.
4: Is that what that is? I thought it was a horse with the mumps.
2: I can't believe my eyes.
1: I can't believe my eyes.
4: But I can believe my nose.

0: Ozzie, something's got to be done about that camel we got yesterday. We'll just have to get rid of it.
1: Yeah, I guess you're right. Of course, David won't like the idea.
0: Well, I know, dear, but what can we do? With that camel in the yard, it's like living next door to a glue factory. Every time the wind changes, a different neighbor complains.
1: Yeah, I must admit he's a little on the gamey side. Sort of like the Hackensack River at low tide. I never realized that camels had such a peculiar fragrance.
0: Peculiar fragrance? He's practically a secret weapon.
1: Now, David was figuring on riding him to school tomorrow, too.
0: Oh, Ozzie, that's too dangerous. A little boy riding a camel down the street?
1: Oh, I don't know. Camels are tall. How high can a woman driver hit?
0: Well, David will just have to be disappointed then, because that camel's too strong for me to endure. I find myself hoping I'll get a head cold.
1: Oh, I agree with you. We've got to get rid of him. You know something, though? I think Gloria's going to be sorry to see him go, too.
0: What makes you say that?
1: Well, yesterday, Gloria spent over 2 hours with the camel.
0: Oh, that's just plain silly.
1: Maybe it's just plain silly, but today she got a seat on the Sunset Bus.
0: You know, I just got a frightening thought. Ozzie, you know, this is a little scary. It may not be so easy. Just how do you get rid of a camel?
1: Well, I don't know. I guess the best thing to do would be to call the zoo.
0: Well, that sounds logical.
1: Sure, they need all kinds of wild animals. Let me see. Here's the number. I'll call them right now.
2: Hello?
1: Hello, is this the zoo?
2: That's right.
1: Well, my name is Nelson, and I have a camel.
2: Glad to know you. My name is Mike, and I got 3 of them.
1: I'm afraid I didn't make myself clear. You see, I don't like this camel very much.
2: Oh, you don't, huh?
1: No.
2: Well, I'll tell you something surprising. I ain't ever been caught with my arm around any one of these, either.
1: Look, I'll come right to the point.
2: Oh, no, keep me guessing. It's intriguing.
1: What I'd like to do is donate my camel to the zoo.
2: Oh, I see.
1: After all, you only have 3 camels there now.
2: Uh-huh, and you want to make it 4, huh?
1: That's right.
2: I'll tell you what I'll do. Just as soon as they give any indication that they want to sit down and play bridge, I'll let you know. Goodbye.
1: Oh, how do you like that? I thought the zoo would be happy to get a camel.
0: Say, this might not be so easy getting rid of him.
1: Oh, there's nothing to worry about, Harriet. I'll call a circus here in town. I'll try the movie studios. And of course, if worse comes to worse, there's always one thing we can do.
0: What's that?
1: We can always throw a saddle on him and sell him to Bing Crosby.
3: Something tells me Ozzie and Harriet are going to have their work cut out for them. Let's turn from Ozzie and Harriet temporarily to another young couple. It doesn't matter who they are. What matters are the words that the man is saying.
4: I'm home for good, darling. I got my discharge papers today.
3: Right now, those are probably the happiest words a wife can hear. The day she hears them, life begins again. All the dreams she's had, now they can come true. The home they planned, now they can have it. 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And International Sterling Silver is very fine. 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International Sterling Silver is something real and permanent. 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And these are the words that will get it for you.
4: International Sterling Silver.
3: Bring you now the delightful singing of the 4 famous King sisters.

0: Well, Ozzie and Harriet have been trying desperately to get rid of the camel that was sent them by an Arabian prince whom they had befriended. Not only is the camel less than beautiful, but he also has a very unfortunate personality. In fact, the neighbors are threatening to make things difficult if Ozzie doesn't get rid of Tall, Tan, and Tangy. As our scene opens, he's still phoning, trying to dispose of the prince's aromatic gift.
1: Hello, I have a camel here. Hello, I have a camel here. Hello, I have a... Well, you can wait a minute. I might have said a pair of nylons.
2: Well, you better think of something, Ozzie. We've called the zoo, the circus, and practically every movie studio in town.
1: Hey, wait a minute. There's still one movie studio left. Maybe this is the right place. Hello? Could I speak to someone in production, please? That's right. Hello? I have a camel here, and I was wondering whether you could use him over at your studio. Oh, you do? Well, he's a really fine camel, and I'm... What's that? Oh, well, thanks just the same. Goodbye.
2: Well, what went wrong that time?
1: They need one that's trained.
2: Well, ours is trained.
1: For a tap dance with Gene Kelly?
2: What do you think we better do about him?
1: Well, first I think we ought to burn some old rubber and feathers in the incinerator to cover up the smell. Boy, it certainly is oppressive around here today.
2: And it isn't the heat or the humidity. It's the camel. How are we going to get rid of him?
1: I wonder if we kept him locked up in there, if it would be possible for him to get so he couldn't stand himself.
2: No, I don't think so.
1: I wonder if we should try to give him a rub down with mum.
2: Won't work. Look what happened yesterday when I tried to wash him with Lifebuoy.
1: What?
2: He ate 6 bars and stood out there blowing soap bubbles through his nose.
1: I'm afraid to answer the door anymore. Every time I go, it's another neighbor complaining.
2: You know, I've been thinking this over, and there's only one thing to do.
1: What's that?
2: Send the camel right back to Bazarkistan where he came from. We can write a very courteous letter, you know. Dear Prince, thanks for the gift, but we just can't handle it.
1: By golly, I think you're right. You know, he seemed like such an intelligent guy, I can't imagine him sending us a camel. It's really your turn, but I'll get it.
2: Let's face it together, dear.
3: Good afternoon. Are you Mr. and Mrs. Ozzie Nelson?
2: Well, that depends.
3: The Mr. and Mrs. Ozzie Nelson who received the gift of a camel from... Oh, yes, this is the play.
1: Well, what can we do for you?
3: Well, my name is Monroe, Thomas Jefferson Monroe, with the State Department, Washington, D.C.
2: Oh, won't you come in?
3: Thanks.
1: We received the camel from Prince Ali Magaga of Bazarkistan, Arabia.
3: Splendid, Mr. Nelson, splendid. It was with great pleasure that we heard that you were honored by this gift from the prince.
1: What is your interest in the camel, Mr. Monroe?
3: Well, we of the State Department are always greatly pleased at an expression of goodwill between another country and ours. Such little matters go a long way towards strengthening and cementing deeper relationships between nations. Therefore, it is with great satisfaction that I take note of the fact that with this camel, friendships have become, I might say, ripened.
1: You might even say over-ripened.
3: I'm sure the prince sent you a fine animal.
1: Well, you better go out and take a look now if you want to see him, because I'm shipping him back to Ali Magaga today.
3: You're doing what? Mr. Nelson, you don't know what you're saying. You can't ship that camel back. That would constitute an insult of the greatest proportions. Please, Mr. Nelson.
1: Well, I'm sorry, but I have to. Can't keep him here. We've had nothing but complaints ever since he arrived.
3: You mean the neighbors?
1: Not only the neighbors. We got a call from a flower shop in Glendale that 200 petunias had curled up and died.
3: Well, I hate to apply pressure, Mr. Nelson, but as a representative of the State Department, I must appeal to your patriotism. I must insist that you reconsider.
1: You mean we have to keep the camel?
3: But of course. The prince would be horribly offended if you got rid of the animal.
2: But we're offended now. Constantly.
1: This is the same thing as asking us to move.
3: Mr. Nelson, I'm sure you wouldn't want to do anything that might lead to international complications.
1: Well, I can't believe it'd make that difference. Frankly, I'm from Missouri.
3: Oh, you are from Missouri. In that case, maybe something can be done about it at the White House. In the meantime, don't get rid of that camel.
4: Well,
1: Harriet, this is the worst mess I've ever been in. The State Department won't let me send the camel back, and the police and the neighbors refuse to let me keep it. It's like having your pants catch on fire in front of the YWCA.
2: Well, the only thing left to do is try and bluff it out. You know that? Let's just pretend we haven't got any camel around here, no matter what the neighbors say.
1: Well, we can try, I suppose.
2: Oh. Oh, look, here comes Mrs. Broadstreet up the walk, and she looks awfully mad.
1: Well, just stick to our story. We don't have a camel.
4: I've stood for a lot of things from neighbors in my time, Mr. and Mrs. Nelson. But you've just got to get rid of that camel.
2: Camel?
4: Yes, that camel of yours has got to go.
1: Oh, you must be mistaken, Mrs. Broadstreet. We have no camel here. All Mrs. Nelson and I have are two sons.
4: Then the one with the long tail just ate all the wash. The wash off my line. It was simply disgraceful. And don't tell me it wasn't a camel. I saw with my own eyes what was chasing me.
1: He was chasing you?
4: That's what I said. He chased me around and around my victory garden until he knocked me flat on my Brussels sprouts.
2: Oh, I'm sorry if he did any damage.
4: Any damage? Why, at the clothesline alone, he ate two of my newest dresses, my favorite slip, three pairs of stockings. And then...
2: What's the matter? What did he eat then?
4: I had saved it all through the war. It was such wonderful rubber. And it never crept up or fell down.
2: Now
4: that that's gone, I can't get into my clothes. And my husband's going to start calling me Fatso again.
2: Oh, my, I'm terribly sorry.
4: So am I. Goodbye.
1: Goodbye. Oh, golly. Has she gone, Harriet?
2: Oh, my turn.
5: Oh, remember me? I'm the delivery man. I brought you that camel yesterday.
2: Believe me, friend, we'll never forget you.
5: Just answer one question. Do you still have the camel?
1: Yes, I'm afraid we do.
5: Oh, what a relief. It seems they made a mistake at the transfer company, and the camel ain't for you.
2: Then this camel isn't a gift from Arabia?
5: Oh, yeah, but they got the tag switched. You see, he's supposed to go to the California Zoological Society in Sacramento.
1: Well, brother, that's the best news we've had in weeks. He's right out in the garage, and the sooner you take him, the better.
5: Oh, boy, that's fine. How do I get to the garage, huh?
1: Just step outside and follow your nose. How about that? The camel wasn't for us after all. I thought a camel was an awful strange sort of a gift.
2: Hey, but wait a minute, Ozzy. Now we're right back where we started. If the camel was for somebody else, I'm wondering what the prince sent us.
1: Well, we'll find out.
2: You know something? Maybe it's a ruby after all.
1: Oh, that's silly.
2: Are you kidding? After a camel, anything's possible.
1: Well, you remember what my first guess was? A beautiful Arabian dancing girl.
2: Oh, sure. I can just picture the expression on your face if you heard a knock on the door. And you opened it, and there stood an Arabian dancing girl.
1: Ah, you are silly. Listen. Was that you?
2: No. Well, open the door, will you, dear?
6: Ah, good afternoon, Saim. Greetings from Arabia.
2: Well, don't just stand there, Ozzy. Say something.
1: Well, I...
0: We'll be back in a moment. Meantime, a friendly suggestion to you who will soon be picking out the pattern for your family silver. A great favorite with the women who have seen it, and one of the loveliest patterns that International Sterling has ever created is Enchantress. It's a pattern that uses both modern and romantic design and blends them perfectly. The handle of Enchantress is a clear, lustrous panel of silver. 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A single play setting of six pieces costs under $23. 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The pattern is Enchantress, the creator's International Sterling. And now back to Ozzie and Harriet.
6: Oh, this is a very lovely place you have here, Saeed.
1: Oh, thank you.
2: Would you like some more tea and cookies?
6: Yes, thank you. They're very good.
1: So you certainly speak good English. Where were you born?
6: North Hollywood.
1: North Hollywood?
2: What? Weren't you sent here by Prince Alamagagi of Bazakistan, Arabia?
6: Oh, my goodness, no.
1: Well, then why are you wearing that Arabian dancing costume?
6: Oh, I'm so glad you finally asked me that. I wasn't allowed to tell you until you did. You see, I'm being initiated into a sorority at UCLA.
0: International Silver Company, creators of International Sterling, invite you to listen again next Sunday to the adventures of Ozzie and Harriet, with songs by the King Sisters and music by Ozzie Nelson's orchestra.
2: Oh, Ozzie, I have the most exciting news.
1: What is it, Harriet?
2: The gift arrived, and it's the most beautiful gift in the world.
1: Well, what is it?
2: Oh, I won't have to tell you. I'll just read the card. It says, even in far-off Arabia, we know that the solid silver with beauty that lives forever is International Sterling.
0: 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Vern Smith speaking. 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
15: 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Friend!

0: Christmas Eve at 8224 West 73rd Street, New York City. And on the third floor in apartment 3D, all is serene and quiet. Except for my roommate, Irma Peterson, who is reading.
1: 'Twas the night before Christmas, and all through the house, not a creature was stirring. Ah! Look, Jane, a mouse!
0: Now, don't get excited. It's lost. It's probably looking for Professor Kropotkin's room.
1: Oh, gee, Jane, I've never been so happy on Christmas Eve, and that's because I have such wonderful friends. You and Richard and Mrs. O'Reilly and Professor Kropotkin, and of course, Al.
0: Oh, by all means, Al.
1: Of course, I can't really consider Al a friend because I'm going to marry him.
0: Naturally.
1: And, Jane, you don't know what it means to have a few good friends you can count on, especially on Christmas Eve. Well, you know, when you'd really like to be with your family, but mine lives over 1,500 miles from here.
0: Irma, you never say much about your family.
1: Oh, Jane, there isn't much to say. They're just an average family, just like me. Perfectly normal people. For instance, there's Anna Peterson, my younger sister. She's not as old as I am.
0: It figures.
1: And there's my brother, Ernie Peterson. He's engaged. To be married, of course.
0: Yes, of course. What about your parents?
1: Oh, I miss them the most. They're just like a mother and father to me.
0: You know that happens in most families, Irma.
1: But, gee, they're all in Minnesota and I'm here. But I'm not lonesome because I'm surrounded by good friends, and, Jane, I really appreciate them. That's why I'm giving a Christmas Eve surprise party tonight for you and Richard and Professor Kropotkin.

0: Molly and Al.
1: Tonight.
0: Uh-huh.
1: Oh, Irma, honey. Well, I don't know how to tell you, but...
0: Tell me what?
1: Well, dear, excuse me, honey. Hello? Oh, hello, Richard.
0: What?
1: Yes, I know it's formal. No, I've never been to the Long Island Country Club. Yes, I'm terribly excited. It'll be our second Christmas Eve together. Oh, I'll be ready. Goodbye, dear.
0: Jane, you mean you're going out tonight with Richard? Or what about my Christmas Eve party?
1: Well, honey, you didn't say anything about it, and Richard invited me to a Christmas party at the Long Island Country Club. I'd hate to miss it. It's the affair of the season.
0: Well, but this is Christmas Eve, and I thought tonight we'd be together. Christmas Eve isn't like other holidays, you know.
1: Well, I realize that, honey, but...
0: Well, I could understand it if it was Independence Day, then we wouldn't have to be together. We could be independent.
1: Irma, I'm terribly sorry, but... Well, there's nothing I can do about it. Richard asked me weeks ago. Anyway, my not being here shouldn't spoil your party. You'll still have Professor Kropotkin and Mrs. O'Reilly and Al.
0: I understand, Jane. I still have the others.
1: Sure. Come in.
2: It's only me, Professor Kropotkin. How are my two little Christmas trees? One full grown and the other a little sapling.
1: Why, Professor.
2: Excuse me, a little Yuletide joke. By the way, girls, a Merry Christmas to you both.
1: Merry Christmas to you, too.
0: Merry Christmas, Professor.
2: I hope you'll excuse me for coming down. I don't mean to interrupt, but I wasn't feeling so good. And when I don't feel so good, I always rush out of my room as fast as I can.
1: Why?
2: I wouldn't be found dead in that place. Well, girls, do you realize tonight is Christmas Eve?
1: Yes, and just look at that blanket of snow outside. Isn't it lovely?
2: That is a matter of opinion. If Mrs. O'Reilly doesn't put glass in my windows, not only will I have a blanket of snow, I'll have a carpet of the same material.
1: Oh, Irma, you'd better ask the professor about this evening before it's too late.
0: Oh, yes. Professor, will you come to my Christmas Eve party tonight?
2: Tonight? Oh, Irma, I'm so sorry.
0: You mean you can't come either?
2: Well, it can't be helped. Tonight I'm playing my fiddle at the Gypsy Tea Room. I've been practicing all day.
0: Oh, that's terrible.
2: Yes, I know, but they pay me for it.
0: First Jane disappoints me, and now you.
1: Well, now, look, honey, the professor can't help it. He must earn a living. And after all, you still have Mrs. O'Reilly and maybe the Martins upstairs. And, of course, there's Al. Come in.
3: Hello, everybody. Merry Christmas.
1: Well, the same to you, Mrs. O'Reilly.
0: Merry Christmas.
2: Say, Mrs. O'Reilly, that's a beauty on stairs, but that sign in the middle of it.
3: You don't like it?
2: Merry Christmas, lots of cheer. Remember the landlady or you'll freeze next year. To me, it's not a sentimental thought.
0: Miss O'Reilly, I'm giving a big surprise Christmas Eve party tonight for you and Al. We come tonight.
3: Oh, Irma, darling, I'm so sorry.
0: You mean you're too busy, too?
3: Yes, the Martins have invited me to go to Jersey with them. And since they owe me 4 months back rent, I can't afford to let them get on the train by themselves.
0: This is awful. First Jane turned me down and the professor, now you...
3: Maybe next year, Irma, dear. Merry Christmas and goodbye.
0: Oh, Jane.
1: Oh, sweetie, now stop crying. I know you're disappointed, but you should have told us about your party earlier. And besides, honey, you won't be left alone. You bought some food, didn't you?
0: What do you mean? Of course I bought some food.
1: Then Al will show up, I guarantee it.
2: Speaking of food, I think I'll go up to my room and have my dinner.
1: Are you cooking, Professor?
2: No, I just take one look at that dump, I sit down and I eat my heart out. Merry Christmas, girls. I'm sorry, Irma.
1: Honey, I'm sorry things turned out this way for you.
0: Well, it's all right, Jane. This is one way of finding out who my real friends are. They're Al. Every one of them.
1: Come in.
4: Hello, Jane. Hiya, chicken. Merry Christmas.
0: Oh, gee, Al. Merry, merry Christmas. I'm so glad to see you.
4: Same here, chicken. I like being with you, too.

0: Mind if I warm my hands on the radiator?
1: Well, of course not, honey. How'd they get so cold?
0: Wanted to take the crosstown trolley, but with all that snow on the ground, took me 4 hours to find a transfer.
1: Honey, that's too bad, and your poor face, it's so red.
0: That ain't from the cold, chicken. They caught me with yesterday's transfer.
2: Oh, my goodness, look at the time. Richard's going to pick me up in an hour, and I haven't even started to dress. Al, aren't you going to take your top coat off?
0: Oh, thanks, Jane, but I ain't staying. Just came in to wish Chicken a Merry Christmas. I gotta be on my way. Got a big deal brewing.
3: Oh, Al.
0: Oh, Chicken, it's important.
3: Oh, you and your deal.
0: Business is business, Chicken. I gotta be running along.
3: But I'll be left all alone on Christmas Eve. And Al, I depended on you, my own boyfriend.
0: Chicken, if I could only explain.
3: Don't bother. None of you must think very much of me if you can leave me alone on Christmas Eve. Fine friends I have. Goodbye.
0: How do you like that?
4: Al, of all the low-down, contemptible, good-for-nothing...
0: Hold it, Jane. I won't have you saying those things about the girl I love.
4: I'm not talking about Irma. I mean you. How could you desert her on Christmas Eve of all nights? Me, I have to go out with Richard, but you're her boyfriend.
0: Oh, Jane, I love Irma. And when a man is in love, he ain't responsible. He may do strange things. Things he'd never do in his right mind.
4: What are you talking about?
0: I went and got a job.
4: You got a job? Al, have you been drinking?
0: Knew it would shock you, but it's just for one night. Want to make a little dough and buy Irma a present.
4: Oh, well, I apologize, Al. I'm sorry I yelled at you.
0: Forget it, Jane.
4: Oh, gee. Listen, Al, the Christmas carolers.
0: Gee, that's pretty. Would like to stay, but I gotta get to work. Tell Irma I'll see you tomorrow, huh? Goodbye.

0: Hello? Hello? Who is it?
1: It's me, Richard. Jane.
0: Jane? Well, what's wrong? You sound terrible.
1: Richard, I can't go with you to the Christmas dance.
0: Why not? Are you ill?
1: No, Richard, I'm all right. It's just that... Well, Irma... You see, Irma hasn't any family or relatives in New York, and this Christmas Eve, all our friends seem to be busy, and I just couldn't leave her alone, Richard.
0: I wouldn't want you to.
1: Are you sure you mean that, Richard?
0: Of course, honey. I understand. I'll talk to you tomorrow. Goodbye, and Merry Christmas, Jane.
1: Merry Christmas, Richard. But, Al, I thought you left.
2: Came back for my hat. Didn't mean to eavesdrop, Jane, but if you're willing to give up a good time tonight for Irma, I guess it's my duty to be with Chicken, too.
1: Oh, Al, that'd be just wonderful. But wait a minute, what about the present you were going to get for Irma? If you don't work tonight, where will you get the money for it?
2: Gonna hock my watch.
1: But, Al, that's the only thing you own. You know that no matter how bad times have been, you always said you would never hock your watch.
2: Well, a man like me don't need a watch. I sleep all day long. So time is not important. And at night, it's too late to do anything.
1: Come in. Oh, it's you, Professor.
3: Excuse me, Jane. I've been thinking about poor little Irma, and, well, I decided to give up the job so tonight I could be with her.
1: But, Professor, won't that cost you money? You get big tips during Christmas.
3: On Christmas Eve, it's not important to make money. It's important to be with friends. After all, what's money?
1: Well, it's pretty important.
3: I see you've been talking to Mrs. O'Reilly again. No, my little Irma has no father in New York, so tonight Professor Kropotkin will be her father.
2: Atta boy, Pop.
3: Listen, Al, the first chance I get, I'm disinheriting you.
4: Excuse me, everybody. I took the liberty of walking in.
1: Why, Mrs. O'Reilly, I thought you were on your way to New Jersey.
4: I changed my mind. I got to thinking about poor little Irma being all alone tonight, and I just didn't have the heart to go. I'm going to stay here with Irma.
1: Oh, isn't that wonderful? Professor Kropotkin just said he's going to be her father.
4: I tell you, if that's the case, I'll be her mother.
3: I got news for you. If you're the mother, I'll be on the train for Reno in the morning.
1: Listen, everybody, I've got a wonderful idea. Irma was going to throw a surprise party for us. Now, we'll throw one for her. We'll give her the best Christmas a girl ever had.
2: Well, I'll go out and hock my watch and buy the present. I'll get my violin.
4: Oh, and we can have the party in my apartment. It's bigger. Come along, Jenny, and we'll start decorating. Oh, it'll be a merry Christmas. Come on, Professor. Take me on.
3: A fair swap. She's been taking my blood all year.
1: Until Irma finds out, she'll be the happiest girl in New York.

0: train now leaving on track 6 for Harmon, Poughkeepsie, Albany, Buffalo, and Point
1: West. Max, where to, miss?
2: Please, mister, what is the fare to Minneapolis?
1: $58 round trip.
2: $58? I only have six. Where can I go for $6?
1: $6? Let me see. How about Niagara Falls?
2: Oh, I couldn't go to Niagara Falls. I'm not even married. I'll find some other place to go. Merry Christmas.

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2: Well, we're down in Mrs. O'Reilly's room, the professor, Al, and myself. Al is beaming proudly. Come January the 1st, he will have completed a solid 6 years of steady unemployment. I'm setting the table, and Mrs. O'Reilly is out trying to find a Christmas tree.
3: Oh, my aching feet. I've walked all over and I can't find a Christmas tree.
2: Well, did you see Irma anywhere in the neighborhood?
3: No, I didn't. But it's nothing to worry about. We must get the tree before she gets back.
4: Tree? Well, there's only one man who can help us.
2: Who, Al? As if I didn't know.
4: Who else but... Hello, Joe. Al, got a problem. Need a Christmas tree right away. What? I can get one at Macy's already trimmed for a dime? Oh, the dime is for a glass cutter. The tree is in the window. No, Joe. No, this is Christmas Eve. When I hear jingle bells, I don't want them on a patrol wagon. What, Joe? You're playing Santa Claus tonight? Going down the chimney? Joe, this is quite a change for you, isn't it? Oh, you're going in with an empty bag and coming out with a full one. Well, Joe, nothing I can say except good luck and Merry Christmas, noble friend.
2: Oh, Al, what are we going to do? It's getting so late. Stand over there and we'll put out all the lights and give her a big kiss.
3: Come in.
2: Merry Christmas, honey.
4: Here's one for me.
5: Me too, my darling daughter.
6: For goodness sake, will someone please put on the lights?
2: Richard.
4: I thought Irma needed a shave.
2: Richard, we didn't expect you. I thought you went to the club.
6: I couldn't take it. Same old crowd, same old monotony. So I realized that I'd rather be here with real people on Christmas Eve.
2: Oh, gee, Richard, I'm so happy and you're more than welcome.
6: Where's Irma?
2: Well, she thought we were all deserting her, so she went out in a huff. That's why we're throwing a surprise party for her. We're waiting for her to come back.
4: Yeah, don't want to find chicken until we can get a Christmas tree, though. Got any ideas, Richard?
6: Why don't we go out and buy one?
4: Nice gesture, Richard. We'll wait here for you.
2: Richard, you don't have to.
6: It's my pleasure, Jane. I saw several on the way over. I'll have one in a few minutes. Be right back.
3: I'll get the cake out of the oven.
5: And I'll make some punch.
4: And I'll tell you when it's right. Jane, what are you crying about? The party's taken form.
2: I know. So wonderful having everyone pitch in, Richard getting a tree, and all of you giving up things. Oh, this is the most wonderful Christmas

0: Look, lady, this is your third round trip on this ferry boat. Ain't you got a home? Ain't you got any friends?
1: No.
0: Well, take my advice. Make some.
1: All right, I'll try. Thank you, and a Merry Christmas to you.
2: Jingle bells, jingle bells, jingle all the way.
1: Sleigh.
2: Oh, what fun it is to ride.
1: On a sleigh.
2: In a one-horse
3: open. Oh, hold it, fellas. Look, lady, we're Christmas carolers. We don't do this for a living, but we enjoy it, and we rehearse a great deal. We don't mind you joining us, but we like to have the sleigh come after the horse.
1: I'm sorry.
3: Okay, fellas, let's do it again.
2: Jingle bells, jingle bells, jingle all the way. Oh, what fun it is to ride.
1: When the horse comes after the sleigh.
3: Look, lady, would you mind running along?
1: Oh, all right. I was just lonely. Merry Christmas.
4: Pardon me, lady. Have you got a dime for a cup of coffee?
1: Oh, you poor man. And Merry Christmas. Maybe you ought to have another dime for a donut.
4: Oh, thank you.
1: Oh, gosh, I don't have any change.
4: Well, would you like me to break that five for you?
1: If you don't mind. Are you all alone in New York, too?
4: Yeah. How about you?
1: I'm from Minnesota.
4: Minnesota? How well I know that place. You know, you look very familiar.
1: I do? Oh, well, my name is Peterson.
4: Of course. You're Peterson's little daughter.
1: My father's name is George.
4: Hey, let me think. Peterson. Hey, that must be George Peterson.
1: Oh, how did you know?
4: Why, I remember. You used to live in
1: Minneapolis.
4: Let me see.
1: Minneapolis?
4: George Peterson. Minneapolis. That's the place. I never forget a name.
1: Oh, well, it's so nice to meet some old friends. Especially when you're lonely. You can keep the $5, sir.
4: Thank you. But this is only a loan. I'll return it the next time I see your father. Good old Fred Petersburg in Wisconsin.
1: No, it's Peterson in Minnesota. Mister!
5: Al, we've walked for miles. Perhaps we'd better go home and call the police to look for Irma.
6: Maybe you're right, Jane.
4: Pardon me, but you got a dime? Oh, Al, it's you. You got that quarter you owe me?
6: Mushface, ain't you got no character? How can you panhandle on Christmas Eve?
4: Great pickings tonight. Just got a fin from a blonde. Told her I knew her old man, Peterson in Minnesota.
5: Peterson? Al?
6: Mushface, which way'd she go?
4: Across town. You know it?
6: Why? What's the difference?
4: I've been feeling like a crumb ever since I clipped her. Seemed like such a nice kid. Hey, would you give her back this pin? Yeah, thanks. And Merry Christmas. Hey, bud, you got a dime for a cup of coffee?
5: Come on, Al, come on. Let's go home and call the police. Now I'm really getting panicky.
6: All right, Jane, I'm with you.
0: Look, lady, I seen that picture, Mildred Pierce. Now you get off this bridge.
1: I was just looking at the water, Mr. Watchman.
0: Look, lady, don't look down there. Everything that's beautiful is up here. It's Christmas Eve, you know.
1: Yes, I know it. I'm so lonely.
0: Oh, I get it. You're all alone, huh?
1: Yes.
0: Any friends?
1: Yes, but my closest friends are far away.
0: Well, now, don't you cry, sister. You're coming home with me. We ain't got much, but we're happy to share it.
7: Hey, Bill.
0: Yes, Sergeant?
7: Did you happen to see a blonde girl? Say, lady, what's your name?
1: Irma Peterson.
7: That's all we want to know. Come along, sister.
1: I didn't do it. I didn't do it.
7: Didn't do what?
1: I don't know, but my boyfriend always says to say you didn't do it.
8: Now, look, Janie, we got to be brave. Now it's up to the police. They'll find her. But we got to take our minds off it. Mrs. O'Reilly, would you like to dance?
0: Oh, I'd love to.
3: Al, dance with her. I'll play the fiddle.
8: Merry Christmas, everybody.
5: Merry Christmas.
8: How do you like that? I just started playing and already the neighbors got the police here.
3: It's a squad car pulling up. I think it's Irma.
6: My chicken.
5: Oh, Al, it is Irma. The police have found her. She's coming up the steps. Now, quick, turn out the lights, everybody. Come on, we can still surprise her and have the party.
9: Come in, dearie.
5: Irma, darling.
6: Surprise, chicken. Here's a big kiss for you. And here's a kiss from your father.
9: Why, Professor.
6: Vic, turn on the lights. I'm dying. I just kissed Mrs. O'Reilly.
5: Merry Christmas. Where have you been?
1: Oh, you're all here. I thought no one loved me and I felt so alone.
5: Oh, honey, don't you know that people always spend Christmas Eve with their loved ones? And you're the one we love the most.
6: Exactly my sentiments.
0: Bless my little Irma. You're like my own daughter.
6: Sure, chicken. I'd never leave you. I want to spend all of my Christmas Eves with you.
1: Oh, this is the best Christmas a girl ever had, surrounded by her friends. Oh, it's midnight. Is that right, Al?
6: Wait a minute. Look at my watch.
1: Al, why are you going to the window?
6: Watch happens to be across the street. You're right, chicken. It's 12 o'clock. Merry Christmas, chicken.
1: Merry Christmas, Al. And Merry Christmas, Professor Kropotkin and Mrs. O'Reilly and Richard and Jane and all our friends. Merry, Merry Christmas.
5: And as for me, my sentiments are the same as those of my friend Irma.

0: 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Park Levy writes the script with Stanley Adams and Roland McLean, and is brought to you by Pepsodent toothpaste with Irium, another fine product of Lever Brothers Company. The part of Al was played by John Brown. Hans Conried is Professor Kropotkin. Gloria Gordon was heard as Mrs. O'Reilly, and Donald Woods as Richard. Music was under the direction of Lud Gluskin. This is Wendell Niles speaking.
1: The R-I-S-K, brisk flavor. 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And you can enjoy it often, because even wonderful tea like Lipton's costs less than any drink except water. 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

0: aftershave with After Effects.
1: If you're paying this kind of money for a car, you'd want it to have a touch of style, legroom, four doors, and all that. 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

0: Good evening, and welcome to The Problem with Adam Bloom. This week, I'm going to look at borrowing and lending things. Now, in my life, I've learnt three things. One, the drawer under the sink isn't a real drawer. Two, if you're watching Channel 5 News and something quite big happens, you've got to check on BBC One to see if it's true. And three, if you lend anything to anyone, be it money, books, CDs or DVDs or disappearing ink, the chances are you're not going to see it again. I think the reason people are so slack when it comes to returning things is because there's nothing in it for them. The reason you take a book back to the library is because you don't want to get fined. So what's in it for you is not being fined. I'm sure I'd have more possessions if whenever I lent something out, I made the person sign a contract that stated that if I didn't get it back on time, I was entitled to a pound of their flesh. With a clause that also entitled me to any blood that was spilt in the process. And there's this unwritten law that if you've got something of someone's long enough, it becomes yours. Which I don't agree with, but it's why I only ever lend things that go off. Like yogurt. And time bombs. Now, we've all heard the saying, neither a bore nor a lender be. Let's see how easy it is to apply that in real life.
1: Adam, you know you're my best friend?
0: Yes.
1: And you know I'm about to get evicted because you can't pay me rent?
0: Yes.
1: Well, can you lend me £100 till next week?
0: No. Haven't you read your Shakespeare? Edit laugh there. Well done. In that situation, there are only two ways to avoid becoming a lender. You can either pretend you haven't got any money, or you can give it to them. My advice is to give it to them. That way, they still get what they want, and you get a much nicer feeling in your stomach than one you'd have got 2 years later when they finally paid you back with a look on their face that suggests they've just done you a favour. And anyway, it feels good to give. This is where mean people are getting it so wrong. I believe in karma to a certain extent, and I believe if you're generous in life, it comes back to you. I've actually done the maths, and I'm £16.50 up. Can I just say, I'm actually going out for dinner next week with an old school friend. He's a lovely bloke, but he's the tightest person I know. You know everyone's got one really tight friend? Yeah, and if you haven't, it's you. We're going to go to a nice restaurant. We're going to go halves on the bill. I'm going to play with his mind. Whatever he has, I'm going to have. When we sit down, same drink, same starter, same main course, same dessert, same coffee, same liqueur. And when he asks for the bill, I'm going to ask for one more coffee just to create that bit of tension. But I do think it's okay to lend money in certain situations, but it should depend what they intend doing with it.
1: Adam, can you lend me £500?
0: What for?
1: I really want to put it into a Tessa.
0: Don't you mean Isa?
1: No, she definitely said her name was Tessa.
0: Who here, just by show of hands, has had a bad experience lending things? Okay, a bloke over there, what happened to you?
2: I lent my garden shredder to a friend of mine. And when I got it back, it wouldn't work.
0: And did you tell him that?
2: Yes.
0: And what did he say?
2: Nothing.
0: He went to pieces.
2: He didn't offer to repay anything, repair it, anything.
0: Nothing. Is he still your friend?
2: Yes, unfortunately.
0: But are you hurt?
2: Yeah.
0: Well, that is the crux of this episode. That's what this is all about. Thank you very much for that. Who else? Wait. Sorry. Let's have another one here. Hello.
3: Well, my story is about a pair of castanets that were loaned to my oldest grandson when he was in primary school, and it was for a project that they were doing. They wanted things from different countries.
0: Who lent him the castanets?
3: I did.
0: Oh, okay.
3: I had brought them back from Spain. And
0: classy.
3: When I got them, I got one castanet back.
0: Do you know what? That would be a really romantic thing. If you met someone in Spain, you could go, look, let's buy some castanets, have one each, and then we can't actually pay them until we get back together again. Fair enough. And did you tell him off for this?
3: Oh, yes.
0: Did you dock his pocket money?
3: Didn't have
0: did you give him half a £5 note for his birthday? Okay, should we carry on? Oh, wait a minute. Can I say, who here is prepared to just give me some money? A pound, even? Yes, but there. Going to give me a pound. Here we go.
4: Hey!
0: Yeah. Thank you very much. That's a gift, right? Now, you felt good giving that to me, didn't you? And I felt good receiving it, right? That's wonderful. Now, is anyone else prepared to give me a pound? No one else? That's it. Oh, there's another one there.
4: Hey!
0: I've got £2 now. That felt good, didn't it? And I feel good receiving it right now. I'm going to give this £2 to this young man over here. It's mine, I can do what I want with it, right? You're not going to be offended, are you? Okay. I love the way Dad was going. I hope he says thank you. Now, what I want you to do, what's your name?
5: Ryan.
0: What I want you to do, Ryan, is after the show, I want you to go up and give that £2 to a homeless person. you've got to do that. See, I said if you're generous, it comes back to you, right? Now, you've given to me, and you've given to me, and I've given to you, and if you give it to a homeless person, they'll spend it on alcohol, and that's 33% tax, it'll all come back to us. I was complaining to a friend of mine recently about someone who I'd lent a lot of money to who'd made no effort to pay me back. And he said, well, you've got to remember, no good deed goes unpunished. Now, that's quite a horrible phrase, but it actually made me feel good, because it at least reminded me, by being a coined phrase, I wasn't alone in my suffering. So just to make sure it was true, I kicked him. A classic problem I found when it comes to lending things is being made to feel really guilty when I ask for them back. You know that £100 I lent you to stop you getting evicted?
1: Yeah.
0: Well, is there any chance I could have it back?
1: Yeah. All right, God! I'd rather sleep rough enough to put up with this.
0: Now, in all the other episodes in this series, I've reenacted quite recent events from my life. But what you're about to hear happened to me when I was 9 years old, and it's very important to me that you believe me that it's exactly what happened. Although my short-term memory isn't very good, I've actually got a ridiculously good long-term memory. I've actually got a near-photographic memory, which means I've got to go to Boots to collect my thoughts. Let me give you an example of how good my memory is. I recognise people in the street sometimes who've just been in the front few rows of some of my shows, which is often embarrassing because they don't always remember me. I'll be at the end of a festival, I walk up to someone and say, excuse me, sorry to interrupt, I'm a comedian, you were one of my gigs once, so they get very embarrassed, they say, look, mate, you have to understand, we go to a lot of comedy. So anyway, when I was 9 years old, I had my first experience of being a lender, and I'd like to reenact it for you now.
1: Good afternoon, young man.
0: Hello.
1: And what can I get for you today?
0: A can of Coke, please.
1: There you go. That'll be 20p, please.
0: Thank you. It was one of the best feelings that life had to offer. The anticipation of opening a can of Coke. Not Panda Cola, not Sainsbury's own brand cola, not SodaStream Cola, which was basically brown water. But an ice-cold can of Coke. Coca-Cola. The real thing. And no one in the whole wide world was going to take it away from me. Apart from maybe one person.
1: All right, Gloomies.
0: Adrian Bennett. Adrian had a whereabout that somehow allowed him to get what he wanted. He had an incredible understanding of playground politics. For example, he knew that he could never become unpopular because not only did he invent phrases that went on to become widely used, he also held the school record for doing the loudest burp. Watch, Adrian.
1: Let's have a sip of your Coke, Bloomers.
0: No, I'm not opening it till later.
1: Oh, come on. Spare the lair.
0: That was one of his. No, I'm saving it.
1: Well, can you lend me 20p so I can buy one then? I'm really thirsty.
0: I can't. I haven't got any money left.
1: Well, can I have that one?
0: Well, no, I want it.
1: Oh, please. Hey, I promise I'll bring in a new one tomorrow.
0: Now, I really wanted to drink that drink, but as I mentioned earlier, Adrian had a way of getting what he wanted, a deep understanding of human psychology that somehow enabled him to tap into your subconscious and manipulate your inner thoughts.
1: Oh, please.
0: All right, then. Genius.
1: Cheers, Bloomers!
0: I can remember lying in bed at night fantasising about how perfect my life would be if only I too could burp as loud as Adrian Bennett. Wasn't that beautifully naive of me? It was the childhood equivalent of thinking that money could make you happy. I couldn't burp loudly, but I could do the Rubik Cube, which I learned to do in 37.2 seconds, which I thought was a good way of making friends, but I was very wrong. Anyway, the next day I went to school, and this is exactly what happened. Watch, Adrian.
1: Watch your Bloomers!
0: Did you remember to bring that can of Coke?
1: Nah, forgot.
0: Spare the lair.
1: Look, I just forgot.
0: Well, can you give me 20p so I can get another one?
1: All right, then. All right. But, you know, Safeway's in Richmond. You can get a can of Coke in there for 13.5p.
0: He then pulled out a pile of coins and picked out exactly 13.5p and handed it over reluctantly as if he was paying some kind of on-the-spot jaywalking fine at 2 minutes after midnight on the day the law was passed.
1: There. You happy now?
0: I couldn't understand why he was being so nasty to me. I'd helped him and he was treating me like I was his enemy. And not only that, if you lend someone a can of Coke, they owe you a can of Coke. I don't care where they got it from or how much they pay for it, as long as I get back what I lent them, which was a can of Coke. So the important thing is that I'm over it now. The ironic thing is that when I was younger, I was hyperactive, right, and they thought I was mad. And it wasn't until I was 20 years old they found out I was allergic to yeast and caffeine. 20. That's quite a long time to have everyone think you're insane, right? They actually sent me to see a child psychologist, right? So you've got a picture of this. I'm 10 years old on a couch. My feet don't even reach the floor. I've just had a 2-litre bottle of Coke and a couple of Marmite sandwiches. I'll never forget this. She said to me, Adam, whenever you feel frustrated or angry, try doing star jumps. That was her advice to me. Also, it was in the same sweet shop that I first realised I was more anally retentive than the average person. I remember it vividly. I walked into the shop and there was a little girl about 7 years old standing there, and the guy behind the counter was holding a jar of aniseed balls, and it said very clearly on the front of the jar, 2 for 1p. And he said, certainly, how many? And she went, just one, please. And she handed over a 1p coin. He took it, gave her one aniseed ball, put it in a till. I couldn't believe my eyes. 2 for 1p did not mean 1 for 1/2p. Aniseed balls were 1/2p each, but you had to buy a minimum of 2. If they were 1/2p each, you would have said 1/2p each on the jar, wouldn't it? And not only that, if he started off with an even number of aniseed balls, then he'd have ended up with one left at the end that he couldn't get rid of. Looking back on the situation, I realised he probably knew all of this, but wasn't that bothered. Anyway, you've only heard my side of it, so I thought it would only be fair to hear it from Adrian's perspective.
1: Look, I don't see what the problem is. I borrowed a can of Coke and I gave him back enough money to buy a can of Coke. And anyway, he's mad. Everyone knows that. Listen to this for mad, right? The other day, my little sister saw him standing on his own in a sweet shop doing star jumps.
0: Anyway, as I mentioned earlier, there are only 2 ways to avoid becoming a lender. So let's see what might have happened if I pretended I didn't have a can of Coke.
1: All right, Bloomers.
0: What's your Adrian?
1: Let's have a sip of your Coke, Bloomers.
0: It's not Coke.
1: What is it then?
0: Cough drink.
1: What?
0: It's a cough drink that my doctor made up especially for my cough, and if anyone else drinks it, they'll die.
1: How come it looks like a can of Coke then?
0: What?
1: How come it looks like a can of Coke?
0: Because if the teacher finds out I'm sick, she'll send me home.
1: If you're sick, how come you're at school?
0: Because I know this will make me better. Ah, it's disgusting! Want a sip?
1: No way!
0: And finally, let's see what might have happened if I'd just given him the can of Coke.
1: All right, Bloomers.
0: Watch Adrian.
1: Let's have a sip of your Coke, Bloomers.
0: Here, you can have it.
1: What?
0: You can have it.
1: Wait, you don't even want to swap it?
0: No. It's okay.
1: But I've got a Bionic Man transfer and a Popeye Pez dispenser. Oh, and one aniseed ball. Yeah, the man in the shop said he couldn't get rid of it.
0: No, it's all right.
1: What, some cola cubes? A wagon wheel?
0: No.
1: A whistling pop? Some spangles? 2 blackjacks and a mojo?
0: Whoa, whoa, whoa, whoa. Spare me the 70s nostalgia.
1: Fruit salad?
0: Adrian, don't get it. I don't want to swap it for anything. It's a gift. I'm giving it to you. You can have it.
1: Wow. Thanks.
0: And there. Everyone's better off. Adrian gets his thirst quenched, I get a nice feeling in my stomach, and more importantly, I don't grow up to be the angst-ridden, anally retentive freak that I am today. Plus, I'd still be £16.30 up.
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11: They gave Carter Brandon a week's holiday, so he decided to spend it going out for day trips in the car. He took his Uncle Mort with him. This is what happened on the fourth day, provided you're interested, of course. They were eating breakfast, Carter Brandon and Uncle Mort. It was a perfectly ordinary breakfast. Bacon, pork sausage, black pudding, lamb chops, fried eggs, fried tomatoes, potato cakes, baked beans, spaghetti hoops, and the tripe left over from last night's supper. Uncle Mort sucked contentedly at the remains of his lamb chop and said,
12: Let's not go out today, Carter.
13: Why not?
12: Because one of the great treats of going out for the day is stopping at home instead.
13: Is it?
12: Certainly it is, lad, certainly. Just think what the world would be like if everyone stopped at home and never went out. Perfection, Carter. There'd be no wars, there'd be no muggings in the streets, there'd be no vandalism and violence. Peace would reign supreme. No one would ever turn up to hear Mary O'Hara in concert with her whingy little voice.
13: Right then, we'll stop at home.
12: Good lad. Do you think I could have a suck at your chop if you finished with it?
13: Of course you can. I'll swap you for your bacon, Ryan.
12: Carter?
13: Yes?
12: Do you like Dr. Croc and his crackpots?
13: No, I can't stand them.
12: Good. Neither can I.
11: It was 8 o'clock in the morning. It was raining. During the night, there'd been a mudslip in Ecuador, two revolutions in Bolivia, and they discovered dry rot in the grandstand at Rochdale Hornets.
12: Right then, Carter. Where shall we go?
13: How do you mean?
12: Well, we've got a choice, haven't we? The world's our oyster. We can sit in the back parlour and throw spoons at the cat. We can sit in the front parlour and drop ash on your mother's best carpet. Or we can get to my bedroom and deny it.
13: We'll go to your bedroom.
12: Good lad. I can see you've got the spirit of adventure in you today.
11: So they went upstairs to Uncle Mort's bedroom. It was rumpled, and it smelled of thin sandbags. Nailed to the wall about the bed was a forage cap and a pair of puttees. Pinned to the back of the door was a picture of Randolph Turpin.
13: What shall we do now?
12: We'll look out of the window.
13: Good idea. That'll keep us out of mischief for a bit.
11: They looked out of the window. The back garden was small. There was a patch of deeply worried lawn, full of frowns and scowls. There was the stump of lilac and a shed with a rusting bicycle wheel hanging by a nail from its wall.
12: Oh, you know, this isn't a patch on the view I had from my bedroom window when I was a little lad.
13: No? What view did you have?
12: View of the marshalling yards.
13: Great.
12: Certainly, lad, certainly. We're a view to cherish with that view.
13: I bet it was.
12: All them coal wagons with the names of the collieries painted on the side. Them trucks advertising Pale Folk sausages and Jacob's cream crackers. The guards' vans with smoking iron chimneys and balconies at the back and the front. The little black shunting engines huffing and puffing the clank of couplings. And at night, it were all of a twinkle with the lamps of the shunters. They had long poles with a hook at the end of the shunters, Carter. And I didn't half envy them. I wanted to have a pole like that myself.
13: What for?
12: To bang on next door's front bedroom window when they was having their bit of nookie on Sunday afternoons. No wonder their parrot always had chronic dandruff. Marshalling yards. There's a right noble ring to them words, isn't there, Carter?
13: Aye.
12: Do you know what they've got now where the marshalling yards used to be?
13: No. What?
12: A shopping piazza with integral creche for baby sprogs. And a do-it-yourself discount warehouse. Do it yourself. What's wrong with someone else doing it for you? What's so bloody clever about putting up fitted wardrobes? I bet Leonardo da Vinci couldn't do it. I bet even George Formby couldn't do it. No, you're best off getting in proper workmen and letting them bodge it professional.
11: The black and white cat from next door squeezed its way through a gap in the fence and began to nibble at the scraps of suet pudding Mrs. Brandon had thrown out for the birds. Uncle Mort banged on the window with the flat of his hand. The cat put back its ears and fled. It jumped at the fence, missed its footing, and fell with a clump and a clatter among a pile of discarded plastic plant pots.
12: As I always say, Carter, there's something deeply satisfying about mithering a cat.
13: Oh, it certainly is.
11: The rain began to fall heavily. It sleeked across the window panes. It drummed on the roof of the shed. It fizzed.
12: Do you know the best thing of all about the view from my bedroom when I were a little lad, Carter?
13: No. What?
12: The main railway line.
13: Well, it would be. Forced to.
12: I used to creep out of bed, wipe the frost from the window to sleeve of my pyjamas, and watch the trains go by.
13: Wonderful.
12: The engines was all showered with sparks, and there were great billows of steam lit up with flames when the firemen opened up the stokeholes. And all the carriages would be lit up. And I'd see the passengers sat there, and I'd wonder where they was going. Where were they bound for, Carter? Distant islands in the north of Scotland. Big, fat houses in Mayfair. Were they going to spend the weekend with their mums in Gateshead? Were they going to London to see Cicely Courtnage? And what about the boat trains? Where were they going on them? Moscow, Warsaw, Marseilles, and the P&O liners to India. Bloody fascinating, eh, Carter?
13: Oh, aye. And I bet you wanted to go with them, didn't you?
12: Did I, heckers like? Who wants to go to foreign climes when you've got all a man could desire at Wayfield Market?
13: You might be right there, you know.
12: The thing that fascinated me, though, Carter, was the people on the trains. What was they doing, travelling by night? Did they like custard? Where did they come from? Did they live in houses with big back gardens? Did they have all their own teeth? Had their mums packed up sandwiches for them, and had they remembered to lock the front door?
13: And put the cat out?
12: Ah, good thinking, Carter. Don't want it buggering up the front parlour line, oh, do we?
13: No.
12: Do you fancy a fisherman's friend?
13: Aye, go on. I've not had one of these since last November.
12: I've never told no one this before, Carter. But when I used to watch the trains go by, I made up stories about the passengers.
13: Did you?
12: Aye. I remember one night, this train got stopped at signals right outside our house, and I could see straight into this carriage. And there was just one bloke sat there on his own. He was wearing a black coat with a fur collar, and he'd got an ebony walking stick with a silver top, and he'd a grey homburg with a purple ribbon round it. And he were all swarthy and shifty-eyed with a guilty look to his face. Just like that Leon Britton. And suddenly, Carter, he took an attaché case down from the luggage rack, and he put it on his knees, and he opened it. And he took something out, and I swear to God it was a pistol.
13: Honest?
12: Honest. And he held it up, and he put it to the side of his head. And then...
13: What? What?
12: The signals changed and train drew off.
13: Is that all?
12: No, Carter, no. I made up this story about him. I visualised everything about him. I let my imagination run riot. It soared. I couldn't control it. It were right uncanny.
13: I bet it was. So what was the story you made up about him?
12: We got chronic gumboils.
13: I see. Well, they can be quite painful at times, can you, gumboils?
12: Of course they can. They can give you a jip. I made up another story, too.
13: Oh, aye?
12: Aye. It were about this lady. I caught a glimpse of her on the 11:17 to Marylebone. And I let my imagination run riot again about her and me going off together. She'd have long blonde hair, Carter, and slim ankles with thin silver chains around them. And she'd have spoken in a posh accent and smoked cigarettes with cork tips covered in lipstick. And she'd have come into me bedroom and swept me away in a navy blue Lanchester. And we'd have sat in the back seat and she'd have fed me fudge from her mouth and taken her shoes off. And then we'd have gone to this cross-channel port and taken a packet boat to France in a howling gale. And she wouldn't have spewed her ring up. And then we got on this train and had our tea in the dining car with waiter service. And we ended up in this villa in the hills in the south of France. And pelicans in the sea far below. She were a cracker, Carter. She hadn't got chilblains on her toes. She hadn't got a loud voice in her legs. She got washed hair. And those nipple things you read about in the Sunday papers. she kissed you. And her lips didn't taste of gravy. And we lived there in the sunshine with striped awnings and real red wine that wasn't Empire Sherry.
13: And what happened?
12: She threw me out because of my bad table manners.
11: Carter Brandon swallowed the last of his fisherman's friend and hung out his tongue to air. Uncle Mort picked thoughtfully at his teeth with his smoker's compendium.
12: Why people have to travel, I'll never know.
13: They say it broadens the mind.
12: Rubbish. All travel does is breed a nation of malcontents. All this obsession with continental holidays abroad on the continent. It's been the ruination of this country. Why go all the way to Spain to be miserable, when you can be miserable on your own back doorstep at Bridlington?
13: And Morecambe?
12: But nay, lad, nay, not Morecambe. Moderation in all things.
11: He bent down in front of his bedside table, opened the door, and took out a pint bottle of glucose stout, wrapped in the front page of the Daily Dispatch.
12: Do you fancy a bevy?
13: Aye, go on. Shine it downstairs and nick a hunk of cheese from the fridge.
12: Aye, have a trip downstairs. It's favourite, is that, if you think travel broadens the mind.
11: Carter Brandon went downstairs and looked in the fridge. There was no cheese. So he took 7 slices of cold belly pork instead. When he returned to the bedroom, Uncle Mort looked at the offering and said,
12: "Well, that's a bit skinny, isn't it? Wasn't there no aslet then?"
13: "No."
11: The rain sidled away. The garden dripped. The wind blew. Slates rattled. They drank their stout and munched contentedly at the slices of belly pork.
12: This is what I call a good northern meal.
13: So do I.
12: That's why travel's messed things up so much.
13: Why?
12: Because it's made northerners discontent with their natural, unhealthy diet.
13: You're right.
12: Well, of course I'm right. All this obsession with Chinese takeaways and hamburgers with plastic forks and them Italian pizzas, what look as though giraffe's been sick on a breadboard.
13: Aye.
12: It's been the ruination of the North, has travel. In the old days, we was a race apart, unheard of by Disneyland and Cyprus new potatoes. And now look at us. Reduced to bathing topless with no clothes on in Barcelona and showing off with women folks' fat arses in American jeans.
13: Aye. Do you want that last slice of belly pork?
12: Of course I do. Oh, Mr. Greedy, I've only had 5.
11: Uncle Mort bolted back the slice of belly pork and wiped his greasy hands on the hem of the eiderdown. They spent the rest of the afternoon playing dominoes and 3-card brag for matches.
12: Is it time for tea yet, Carter?
13: Yes.
12: Good. I'm right clemmed, me.
11: They packed away the dominoes and the crib board and went downstairs to the kitchen. Mrs. Brandon was sitting at the table, cleaning her curlers with a toothbrush.
10: Have you lads had a good day out, then?
13: Not bad.
10: Where'd you go?
12: To the back bedroom.
10: You did right, Mort. Well, travel broadens the mind, doesn't it?
11: For tea, they had brawn, polony, boiled ham, kippers, brown bread and butter. Pork pie and more brown bread and butter, followed by lime jelly and custard.
10: I could have sworn I had some belly pork in the fridge. Wonder where it's got to.
12: Give me time, Annie, and I'll let me imagination run riot about that one, too.
11: For supper, they had Lancashire hot pot, red cabbage and pickled onions.
14: That was The Man Who Watched the Trains Go By. Stephen Thorne played Uncle Mort, Peter Skellen played Carter Brandon, and Joan Matheson played Mrs. Brandon. The narrator was Christian Rodska. Uncle Mort's North Country is written by Peter Tinniswood and produced by Pete Atkin.
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0: And you join us here at Ascot for the 3:30 Dealers Cup, the most important race of the day. And they're off! Thundering down the straight now, Brown Fillet, a fine contender and a beautiful lump. A magnificent, they've got four legs, Brown saddle on a thing, yes. And as they approach the first jump, oh, and he's over, and behind him, four more. Hairy tail like sugar lumps pulls a card in a film, fallen. But now here comes Harvey dancing, firm favourite with the bookies, and in my mind, the fastest. Oh, Clippity Clop. Oh boy, stroke his nose, he likes that. And now the final furlong, and by God, it's Turbo Randini. Turbo Randini is neck and neck. His owner must be delighted. He decided last year not to sell that. Oh, Cowboys ride them. Pegasus is a winged one. Got shot in Animal Farm. And this is astonishing. And there's never been a race like this. Harvey dancing and Turbo Randini, neck and neck, galloping in unison like their lives depended on it. Two fantastic jockeys riding two amazing. They've got little iron shoes, and you call the girl one a mare and the boy one a stallion. Dobbin, Black Beauty, Trigger, Sugar, I don't know, and damn, the race is over. I wonder who won. And now back to Wembley for the 2003 Sleeps on Hay, Big Teeth Like a Pony, Only Taller of the Year show.
1: Sunday, of course, saw the opening of the new textile wing of the V&A. I had a really good idea. I decided to get extremely drunk first, and then I knew that I would be able to talk to people and probably make very good friends with them. When I got there, there was a tall lady with an extremely colourful hat. I thought I would break the ice by snatching the hat off her head, putting it on mine and shouting out, "Look at me! I'm the hat lady! The hat lady!" I was asked to leave after this. When I got home, there was a message from my editor saying that perhaps I should pop into the office and discuss how the column was going. Ciao!
2: Walk, walk, walk, stop, leaf. Back up, open mandibles, bite leaf, lift. 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This is a pretty nice leaf. 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No, bad thought. 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A leaf like this doesn't come along every day. I could start my own colony with this. Get some lads along, give them some leaf, plenty more where this came from, bosh. No.

0: Conform, walk, reach nest, stop, hand over leaf to food committee for greater good of the nest, stop, lift down and bugger off! That's my leaf, you're not having it, I found it!
1: You haven't heard the last of me. There'll be other leaves.
2: I have lots of toys, yes. This is my favourite. His name is Boodles. Boodles is a pony. He's also a homosexual. Boodles lives with Tom Tom. Tom Tom is a pyjama case. Boodles likes to stay at home, but Tom Tom likes to go out looking for sex. Boodles is best friends with Mr. Pom Pom. Mr. Pom Pom is a kitten. He has one eye missing. Mr. Pom Pom is very nice. Unless he has been drinking, in which case he is nasty drunk. Mr. Pom Pom lost his eye in a knife fight down the docks, but he took six of them down with him. Mr. Pom Pom used to live in the hat box with Minnie the Giraffe, but his drinking drove them apart. After Mr. Pom Pom started sleeping in the street, Minnie the Giraffe had to go on the game to support their children, Gypsy Eyes the Dolly and RX-67 the robot tank. Yes, I do watch a lot of soap operas. Why do you ask?
3: Welcome to the Cobcaster Gallery. Thank you for selecting our audio tour. Turning to the right, you will pass into the gents' lavatory, whose ornate facilities rather surpass most of the rest of the gallery. Leaving the gents, you should pass into the Roxbury Room, named after the gallery's original founder, Viscount Roxbury, who gave the gallery building to the town of Cobcaster in a vain attempt to fiddle his death duties. Some say this fact explains the look of blind fury in the portrait of Lord Roxbury hanging over the door. Ignore the bland pictures of half-remembered Bible scenes hanging in the middle of the room, and move towards the back, where hangs our once most valuable painting. Known for many years as Self-Portrait in Middle Age by Rembrandt, after its recent embarrassing trip to Sotheby's, this picture now has to be referred to under the more accurate title, Might Be Self-Portrait in Middle Age by Some Dutchman Who Was Alive When Rembrandt Was and Couldn't Do Arms Very Well. Press 4. Moving on, we come to the Throp William Room. Take a moment to look at the ceiling, which is modelled after the Reynolds ceiling in Saltram House. Only some of the cherubs look a bit similar, and Gabriel's beard has come off. In the centre of the main room, you will be able to see our oldest exhibit, Barry the Security Guard. Barry has been here since 1952, and can still remember the time he told Francis Bacon to not do that as people were watching. Press 7. Making a sharp left by the unusually rare Dresden vase display left out for 150 years on a rickety Louis Cannes table. That concludes our tour of the Cobcaster Gallery. Donations are not compulsory, but will in any case be stolen by Barry. Now, as you exit, please visit our atrium dining room, where a spotty boy who can't pronounce the word ciabatta will take your afternoon tea order and then forget it. Thank you.
2: On Tuesday, the industrialist Peter Lipson Howley threw a party to celebrate the 18th birthday of his daughter Luca. I stayed in. Holby City is on Tuesdays and I don't like to miss it. The invite was nice though. It had nice raised up writing on it and smelled of ice cream. Carriages were at 1 a.m, whatever that means.
4: To remaster someone's entire back catalogue is a task in itself, and one that needed doing. This is what the original sounded like.
5: Come gather round, people, wherever you roam.
4: Just classic. And my job is to keep the integrity of the original, remaster, remix, and give it a general polish, but respecting the original sound. A tricky balance, but I think we've got it right.

0: although we may have overdone it slightly.
1: Oh, yes, I knew him well. He was here for many years, taught many children, and fondly remembered by pupil and parents alike, many of whom were, of course, pupil and parent both. Not, of course, at the same time. We didn't allow that, still don't. Yes, his popularity with the boys was unquestionable, and, as I say, with the parents too, but we masters never quite felt the same about him. Perhaps it was the fact that he never bloody went away. He was always here, winter, summer, morning, noon, year after year, like a sort of wart on the head. You could never relax in case the bastard was about to walk in and mistake you for Tolhurst, who died in the Boer War, or little Davidson, who became a cabinet minister but still wet the bed. And the stories, oh! Mr. Carmichael, who taught geography to the removed, took his own life rather than sit through 5 hours of the 1923 holiday in the Swiss Alps again. No, no, we masters never liked him. And this, I suppose, is why we find ourselves, young Ellington, standing here on the Clifton Suspension Bridge at 4 o'clock in the morning with a large and very heavy post office sack. Because I feel, my lad, that it really is time that we said goodbye, Mr. Chips.
2: On Saturday, I set off for a charity brunch hosted by Jamie Oliver at his restaurant 15. There really were a lot of people there, and it just seemed better somehow not to go in, but to look in through the window and watch it that way. Everyone seemed very happy. The windows got a bit steamed up after a bit, and I couldn't see in anymore. But I drew a map of Australia on the window in the steam. One day, I might run away there.
3: After the news, it's Sunday service, which tonight comes from St David's Cathedral in Wales. That's 9:30 on BBC Two, except for viewers in hell.
4: Ah! What? What? Ah! What's going on? Where am I? One minute I was addressing the conference on Sky Television's budget forecast for next year, and suddenly it all goes dark and... I've got feathers! Why have I got feathers? I'm not a bird. Bugger, I am a bird. I must have died. That would explain the heart attack and the falling over onto the head of marketing and the and buggery comeback as a bird. Still a bird, eh? A mighty hawk, a proud eagle. No, not a proud eagle, smaller. A beautiful kingfisher. No, bigger. Oh, I'm a pigeon. Great. I used to be the head of Sky Television, and now I'm a pigeon. Hey, isn't that an old fag end? I'm starving.

0: Hello, children. 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And now I'd like you to meet my new friend, Muffin the Flea. Hello. Oh, sorry, Muffin. Well, he bit me.
1: Thursday to the Café de Paris for the launch of Sharon Osbourne's new cookery book. I went in and it was quite busy. And I stood there and I stood there and didn't say anything. And everyone but me was chatting and talking and laughing and drinking. And suddenly I shouted at the very top of my voice, I have so much to say and so much love to give. Won't anyone listen? Then I went home and watched Smallville on E4. Ciao.
2: One was devised and written by David Quantick, with Graham Garden, Dan Mayer, and Kevin Cecil. It was performed by Lizzie Roper, Andrew Crawford, Simon Greenall, Dan Antopolsky, Deborah Norton, and Graham Garden. It was produced by John Naismith and was a random production for BBC Radio 4.
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5: The nicest thing about the mint with the hole is that it's smooth and never crumbles. You can eat polo without other people hearing. Try sucking them, dear Henry.
4: I can't. I've already crunched them all.

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3: Thank you, ladies and gentlemen, and welcome to the Comedy Writers Show. Before we get into our writing session, why don't you gentlemen on the panel introduce yourselves to the people, and perhaps you can tell us something about how you prepare your scripts when you're writing for your comedians?
4: Oh, I write for Bob Hope. My name is Roger Price, and I dictate to Secretary.
5: I write...
3: There's something funny about that. I don't know what it is. Mr. Burns.
5: Everybody finished? Oh, I write for Groucho Marx. My name is Sherman Burns. My girlfriend types my scripts.
3: That seems to be funny, too.
6: I write for Abbott and Costello. My name is Leonard Stern, and I have a very pretty secretary who transcribes my notes.
7: Well, I write for Eddie Cantor. My name is Sidney Fields. I type my own scripts. I'm married.
3: Well, as you've heard, our panel tonight consists of Mr. Fields and three guys who work late at the office. Tonight's outline...
7: I just got that.
3: Well, I hope you can give them faster than you get them, or we're in trouble. Anyhow, tonight's outline for a comedy show was suggested by Loretta Young. As you know, each week some well-known personality sends us an outline which serves as a basis for us to create a comedy script on the air. Reed Browning, will you please read Loretta Young's suggestion?
2: Gladly, Ben. Miss Young writes, quote, I'd like to see you do a Fred Allen type of program. For the opening spot between the comedian and his stooge, they could discuss vacations. Then for the second scene, I'd like to see what you could do with something like Allen's Alley. And for a guest star, you could use Allen's vaudeville sidekick, Jack Haley. And for a sketch, Allen and Haley could do a satire on looking for gold in Alaska.
3: All right, gentlemen, there's your challenge for tonight. Now, remember, we have less than 30 minutes to complete a comedy script on the air. For the first part of the comedy script we're going to write, Loretta Young wants us to talk about vacations. Do you have any ideas there?
4: Well, we could do about a vacation at the beach.
3: Yeah.
4: On the sand and everything.
3: Yeah. It's all right. Mr. Burns?
5: Well, yeah, Allen was an Allen, Fred Allen type comedian. You could say, he's Portland, you should have seen me at the beach. Well, Portland could say,
4: Do you have your
6: wisdom? Yeah, I was just thinking, I'm sorry to interrupt you.
5: Well, that's all right.
6: I was just thinking.
3: It's all right if you have any ideas, Mr. Stern.
6: You know, it's a heck of a time to interrupt. I have absolutely nothing to say.
3: That's nice.
6: No, my thought was, you know, Fred Allen, he does backwoods stuff too, Maine. I wasn't so anxious to put him at the beach right away, yeah. That was
3: all
6: my
3: right.
6: only contention.
3: All right, I'm always glad to accept two different ideas. That's good. Let's get into a good fight, Mr. Fields.
7: Why don't we say that that he spent his vacation in Pittsburgh?
3: Tell me, Mr. Fields, whatever made you think of an industrial city like Pittsburgh as a place to enjoy a vacation?
7: Well, certainly. My wife's been there for 3 weeks. I'm enjoying every minute of it.
3: Now, Sidney, I've seen your wife, Emily. I've seen you with her, and I know you don't mean that.
7: Emily, it'd been better if you'd have said Marie. That's my wife's name.
3: Well, you see, one man's mistake is another man's joke.
7: That's right.
3: All right, let's go on. Any ideas here?
5: I'd like to get back to the beach.
3: You want to get back to the beach?
6: I'm sorry I ever took him away from it.
7: Well, let's have him go to a beach in Pittsburgh. It's the same thing.
3: All right, let's let Mr. Burns get on the beach.
5: Can I go on the beach?
3: Mr. Price.
4: Well, if we're going to follow, yeah, the beach is good, huh? If we're going to follow the Fred Allen format, it'd probably open with a show like Fred Allen's. He'd be talking to his wife, Portland, and he always does at the first there, and he'd be saying something like, talking about what he's doing on his vacation. He said, I just went out to Malibu on a yacht, and I wanted to get a good sunburn, good even tan, so I put on cold cream all over me, and then I put olive oil all over me, and then I put on some more grease and some butter, and I put the grease all over me, real even, so I'd get a good even tan. And she said, well, did you get a good tan? She says, no, every time I lay down on the boat, I kept sliding into the water.
3: Well, that's good, but the only thing I'm surprised at, Mr. Price, is that with your zany type of humor, talking about Fred and Portland, I'm surprised you didn't make some mention of the odd first name.
4: What's so odd about it? A lot of people are named Fred.
3: Oh, no. Oh, Mr. Stern.
6: Well, Roger mentioning sunburn gave me a thought. Fred, or a comedian like Fred, could say, I was on a beach, and he says, did I get a burn? I was red. In fact, I was redder than anybody ever has been. And Portland says, what made you think you were so red? He says, well, I fell asleep, and when I woke up, there was a lobster trying to drag me under the boardwalk.
3: A girl lobster, no doubt. Mr. Burns.
5: Well, I started this beach business. I haven't been able to tell a joke yet.
3: All right, you can come in.
5: Yeah, I have it right now. Can I say it fast?
3: Okay, go ahead.
5: Well, Alan could say, as Portland, you should have seen me at the beach. And Portland could say, did you look good on the sand? And Alan could say, Portland, in a bathing suit, I look like a pair of pliers wearing a Band-Aid.
7: Well, if we were writing a Fred Allen script here, we could do jokes on girls and wearing those new small French bathing suits. You know, that's always good.
5: That leaves us with very little to talk about.
4: not much material in bathing suits.
7: No. But I'm trying to... Well, that is true. There is so little material in the bathing suits, and yet they cost $10, $15, $20, $30, $40, $50. My idea is that I don't think the girls are getting their money's worth out of those French bathing suits.
6: Yeah, but the fellas are.
7: Thank you, Leonard Stern. Now, let's forget about bathing. Let's drop the whole thing. I didn't mean it. I mean, we dropped
3: the subject.
7: All
3: right, let's put it this way. You want to retract that part.
7: Well, I think
3: we'll
7: should
3: get that past the censor more easily.
7: We could drop the bathing suits and maybe talk about something else. You know, a character.
5: Drop the bathing suits, it's time to stop talking.
7: A character, a zany character like this Portland stooge that the Fred Allen shows use, she's always talking about her father or her mother. She might say something about her father. She'd say, Papa is a good swimmer. The other day, Papa decided to swim from New York all the way to Los Angeles, California, through the Panama Canal without stopping. And Alan say, yeah, well, what happened? He says, well, he swam, and he got as far as San Diego, and he was afraid he couldn't make it, so he turned around and swam back.
3: That's all right. I think that just lacks a slight element of credibility. Now, Mr. Price?
4: Well, you know, Portland, on the show, we could do something like that. She's always getting letters from her mother there, and she could be talking about her mother, and she says, we can't take mother with us to the beach because mother's afraid of water. Every time mother goes in the water, she has to get an inner tube, and she blows the inner tube up and puts it around her, and she also puts on a life preserver. She bought it at an Army-Navy store, and she has water wings, and she puts all these things on. And the comic could say, well, I guess she must feel pretty safe. And the girl says, yes, she feels pretty safe, but it's awful crowded in the bathtub. Big picture joke.
3: It's a sight gag, yeah.
7: Yeah.
3: Any more ideas, Mr. Stern?
6: Well, maybe we could go up to Maine, leave the beach, and Fred Allen could say to Portland, I was up in Maine, and I stayed at a hotel. And she said, did you have much fun? He says, well, I wrote so many cards to friends saying, having a wonderful time, I didn't get a chance to enjoy myself.
3: All right, Mr. Burns.
5: Well, I like that hotel kick. I think you could say that it was a very, very courteous hotel, that every morning at 6:30, the maid used to wake me up to tell me my Do Not Disturb sign fell down.
3: All right. Do you want to go along with that, Mr. Pian?
7: Well, if they're talking about hotel and the vacation up in Maine, a comedian like Alan in the script, I guess, could say, Portland, I just spent a whole week up in the backwoods part of Maine at a resort hotel. And she says, well, where is it? He says, well, it's kind of hard to explain. There are two routes to get there. The first route, you take a train as far as the train goes, then you get off and you take a bus. And you ride the bus until you get to the end of the line. Then you get on a horse. And you ride the horse until you get to the forest that's so thick that you can't get through with the horse. And you take a big hatchet and you chop your way through the forest until you get to a river. When you get to the river, you get in a canoe. And you ride in the canoe till you come to a waterfall. Then you get off the canoe because you can't go over the waterfall in a canoe. And then you go down to the end of the waterfall, and then you come to a mountain, and you climb over the top of this mountain, and then you walk 35 miles, and then you get to the hotel. And she says, well, that's one route. How about the other route? He says, you wouldn't like that. That's the long way.
3: That joke came the long way, too. Mr. Price?
4: Well, they think they be up in the Maine woods, and they hire an Indian guide. As the Indian guide is a wonderful Indian guide. His name is Leaping Elk, who run like wind. And he has a wife, Princess Rising Moon, who shine like gold. And they have a lovely daughter, too, Little Weasel, who bring home sailors.
3: That's interesting, Mr. Stern.
6: I think I went out with her.
5: You know about the girl who kissed so many sailors? She had bell-bottom lips.
3: You want to take it, Mr.
6: Yeah, Scott? Roger's thought about Indians. Give me a thought that Fred could say that he went to the reservation and the Indians were showing cowboy and Indian pictures, only they were running them backwards. And Portland says, why were they running the cowboy and Indian pictures backwards? And she said, that's the only way they can have the Indians chasing the cowboys.
3: No, I think we've gone far enough on that. We've done that interview now. Now, according to...
4: Just thought that would help the atmosphere.
3: Well, you keep doing that while I read this. According to Loretta Young's outline here, we should now enlist now visit Allen's Alley. Now, I'm afraid we won't have time to do all the characters in the alley. It takes too long, so... If you gentlemen have any preference, do you want to choose, Mr.
4: I think we should
3: Price?
4: Do the one that's been pretty successful. We could do the exaggerated version of the Southern senator, like Cleghorn. Senator
3: Cleghorn.
4: That's
3: good.
4: He's a pretty funny character.
3: Anybody else? Mr. Burns?
5: Well, before they go to Allen's Alley, I think usually Mr. Allen has a topic to discuss, you know, to that Bill Brown's
3: yes,
5: out the routine.
3: Yes, he does.
5: In the
3: yeah, he always
5: yeah,
3: he introduces
5: question.
3: The
5: yeah,
3: alley
5: he asks
3: that
5: a question.
3: Way, asks mm-hmm. a question. Mr. Fields?
7: Well, I his question for tonight could be... what question should my question be tonight? Say, on the way to Allen's Alley, couldn't he stop at that hotel up in Maine? Because I got a funny thought about that hotel up in Maine. You know, the hotel
3: back.
7: In Maine, it's built on the border between Maine and the United States.
3: Yeah, we're taking the long road, Sidney. Oh. We're coming back to it. Mr. Price?
4: I got a joke. I think I do it by Cleghorn.
6: Oh, Ben.
3: before this we go is known as Mr. Stern, the interrupter. Go ahead.
6: I feel guilty now. But before Allen goes to the alley, doesn't Portland always say, well, shall we go, Mr. Allen? And Allen says, as the, you know, this is something I think a lot of people wait for, as the so-and-so said to the so-and-so, in the whatchamacallit, let's do this.
3: I think it's a thing of a jig, isn't it?
5: Sort of. It's just simple things like if one moron said to the other moron, we're off. You know, just something like that.
3: Yeah. That's the idea. Mr. Price?
4: The senator could say to Mr. Allen, he could be telling him how he's pretty sore at President Truman. And Allen says, how come? He said, well, it's because of all the things that the president has been calling Congress recently. He says, last week, said he called the Congress something that they'll never forgive him for. Allen said, what's that? And the senator says, he called us back.
3: Oh. Great topic. Yes, I like that. Mr. Fields.
7: I can't get away from that idea, I got for the hotel. I think. Oh, could the senator be visiting him in the hotel in Maine?
3: I'll help it. If you can't get away from the idea, I'm afraid we'll have to leave you at that hotel. Now, Mr. Burns...
5: Well, Uncle Sidney, tell the joke.
6: I got to hear this joke. A vote of confidence, we'll see. Yeah. Can Sidney tell the joke?
4: Yeah.
5: All right. Got any Indians in it?
6: Tell the joke. Tell
7: well, the senator could say, I'm mad at Congress. I've got a plan for world peace, but nobody will listen to me. And Allen says, a plan for world peace? Well, what is it? He said, well, he says, my idea would be this. Take all the people in Czechoslovakia and move them to Poland. All the people in Poland move them to France. All the people in France move to Italy. All the people in Italy move to Spain. And he said, well, how will that promote world peace? He says, people will be so busy learning a new language, they won't have time to fight.
3: Now that you've been vindicated, let's get back to Allen's Alley.
7: That's not the joke.
3: You want to tell another one?
7: No.
3: Mr. Burns.
5: Well, this is a Claghorn could say. He says, son, he says, I've been campaigning for re-election, and yesterday I sat down on my campaign pin. He says, you know, he says, I'm kind of glad it happened, because it's all the years I've been in politics, it's the first time I ever knew what I stood for.
3: Mr. Stern?
6: Yeah, well, the senator could say, Fred, where have you been for your vacation? He says, I was up in Maine, and there's a very funny story I got to tell you, and Sidney Fields knows it.
3: And I'll tell you somebody else who knows it. There's a little girl out there. In the she knows it.
7: No, I bet she doesn't know. This is an idea hit me. I know it's knocking me out. The hotel is on half... The hotel is half on the Canadian border and half in the United States, see? And the room...
3: I'm getting a signal that you're a little too close to the microphone.
7: Anyway, the lobby and the bedrooms of the hotel and the dining room, they're all in the United States, see? And the rest of the hotel is in Canada. And Fred says he can't sleep at night because all night long he hears people hollering, how much longer are you going to be in Canada?
3: Mr. Price.
4: Oh, I had a thought about this. Talking about politics, I could be talking about the high prices, and the senator says, it's terrible that the prices are so high now that the used car dealers have taken over meat. Every time you look up in the sky, this Honest John, the used pot roast dealer.
3: Mr. Burns?
5: Well, I think you can build on that meat today. It says that all the price of meat is so high in California today that all the drive-ins are converting to fly-ins.
3: Mr. Fields?
7: Prices are so high, when you're going to buy 25 cents worth of butter, they charge you 35 cents.
3: Yeah, Mr. Stern?
6: The money is printed on Kleenex because these days it's so easy to blow a buck.
3: All right, we're still in the alley now. Mr. Stern.
6: Well, maybe we leave the senator and go on to some other house in the alley. It might be an idea we might...
3: Do you want to start with one?
6: Well, the next house, what is that? Somebody like
5: Titus Moody.
3: Titus Moody.
6: A New England farmer, talks a lot, screwball inventions and screwball ideas, isn't it? Well, here's a thought. Fred would say, how are things going on the farm, Titus? And he says, oh, wonderful. In the past year, he says, I've put in an electric refrigerator, an electric stove, an electric furnace... an electric mix master. He says, next year it's going to even be better. And Fred says, why? He says, we're putting in electricity.
3: Mr. Price.
4: Titus could be talking about his family, you know. And Mr. Allen says, how do you get along with your family? He says, fine, we're pretty happy about the way my boy Oswald is getting along. Because for a while, he was sort of retarded. Said, up until he's 4 years old, we always kept him in the dark. And Alan says, you always kept him in the dark. How come? He says, well, his mother was nearsighted, and she kept putting the diaper on the wrong end.
3: All right, gentlemen, I think we've spent enough time with Mr. Moody and his farm and
6: the
3: alley.
6: We didn't even get a chance to knock on the door.
3: Before we go any further, let's have a commercial from...
6: Oh, Ben, before we do a commercial, couldn't we do one of those...
3: Somebody will have to sit on Mr. Fields.
6: Those screwball commercials that we usually do. We might try a watch company like, you know, Gruen Watch has their commercials. Maybe we could try a screwball company.
3: All right. Do you have an idea for a funny commercial?
6: Well, I put myself in the corner again, didn't I?
3: At least I must admit you're courageous. You start a lot of ideas. Mr. Price?
1: Be good. Tickle Watch Company. You know, you could say, a Tickle Watch, you have a commercial, a fellow saw, you said, a Tickle Watch,
4: is the most complete watch on the market, most complete wrist watch on the market today. Every watch comes equipped with its own wrist.
3: I think that's good. I'll accept that, Mr. Fields.
7: Well, that's the kind of a thing you can build up on. He says, Tickle watches come complete with a very good-looking band. And the sells for only $9,000. After all, Harry James doesn't work for nothing.
3: Any others? Mr. Burns?
5: Well, this is if your Tickle watch is empty and has nothing inside, just come to us and we'll give you the works.
3: Mr. Price?
4: The Tickle watch operates on an entirely new and revolutionary principle. The hand stands still and the watch goes around and around.
3: Revolutionary. Mr. Stern.
6: He kills me with this watch. the announcer says, remember, the Tickle watch is indestructible. Is if you doubt this, go up in an airplane, jump out at 20,000 feet without a parachute, and if anything happens to that Tickle watch, you bring it back to us and we'll give you a new one.
3: All right, I think that's enough of the commercial. Now, before we continue with the Comedy Writers Show, here's a word from our announcer, Reed Browning.
2: Ladies and gentlemen, it's a fact that every minute of the day, an accident happens on one of America's streets, roads, or highways. Our National Safety Council is working hard to make the public aware of this shocking accident rate, but it can't do the entire job. That's why today, we're asked to start observing all the rules of safety. For example, as a motorist, make sure your car is always in good condition. Tests reveal that one car in seven stopped for traffic violations has bad brakes. Keep your driving speed down, too. As a pedestrian, look both ways before crossing streets, and don't cross against the lights. Be careful when you get out of vehicles on the traffic side. It's one of the biggest causes of accidents. Remember, accidents don't always happen to other people. Start being accident conscious today. And now back to the Comedy Writers Show, where Sid Fields, writer for Eddie Cantor, Sherman Burns, writer for Groucho Marx, Leonard Stern, writer for Abbott and Costello, and Roger Price, writer for Bob Hope, are writing a comedy script on the air based on an outline suggested by actress Loretta Young. And now, here again is our moderator, Ben Brady.
3: Thank you, Reed. Now, gentlemen, in following the comedy script outline sent in by Loretta Young, we are now to introduce into the script Jack Haley as the guest star. Mr. Fields?
7: Well, I used to write for Fred Allen some years ago, and one thing I know, he likes to open his guest spots fresh, you know, snappy. And we might put in something very, like, for instance, he comes in, he says, "Hello, Jack." And Jack says, "Hiya, Fred." You know, clever stuff like that.
3: Aren't you afraid that's over the audience's head? How long did it take you to write that, Sidney?
4: You know, I think some shows have been stealing that.
3: Mr. Stern.
6: Well, maybe after Sidney's...
7: Oh, pardon me. Did you say shows have been stealing that?
4: Yes, sir.
7: Petty larceny, huh? Isn't that off? I should have kept my big mouth shut.
3: As a general rule, I'd agree with you. Mr. Stern.
6: I'm trying to think of where I was. I had a thought. Oh, yes. Fred comes on and he says, Jack Kelly's a guest. Jack comes on and he says, Fred, this radio racket is wonderful. He says, I'm in this new show inside USA, but I miss radio. And Alan says, yes, radio is wonderful. No makeup, short hours. He said, and millions of people listen to you. All over the world, all over the United States, there are millions of people listening. He says, I can just see them. He says, in Minnesota, there's a farmer sitting on his rocking chair. He's listening. In New York, there's a family at the dinner table. They're listening. He's in Georgia. There's a young couple sitting on a couch. The boy has his arms around the girl. Well, you can't expect everybody to be listening.
3: Mr. Burns?
5: Well, I mean, they could reminisce about their oldies. For a comedian like Fred Allen, they could say, he says, Jack, remember all those girls you used to have? He says, is it still the same? Do you still have all those girls? And he says, no. He says, I think I'm going crazy, Jack. He says, Fred, he says, I think I'm really going crazy. He says, I have a picture of Lana Turner over my dresser and a picture of Hedy Lamarr near my bed and a picture of Dorothy L'Amour is on my sofa. And he says, I think I'm going crazy. And Alan could say, why? And Haley would say, he says, all night long I dream of Gene Autry's horse.
3: Mr. Fields?
7: Well, if we're writing a script in which Alan and, has Haley as a guest, and Haley is the star of Inside USA, that big Broadway show, naturally, there are girls in the show like that, and Alan would ask him how he's doing with the girls in the show, and Haley could come back and say, well, I'm not doing very well with the girls. I don't know what's wrong with me. And Alan said, maybe it's your approach. What kind of a line do you use when you're out with the girls? And Haley could say, well, I was out with a girl last night riding in Central Park, and after we were riding for a while, I told her we were out of gas, and she slapped my face. And Alan says, what's wrong with that? That's a standard line. He says, I know, but we were riding bicycles at the time.
3: That's right.
4: Alan could be telling him about his, he says, I was pretty lucky because when I was young, my father was sort of an advanced thinker, you know, an intelligent guy, and he took me aside when I was 17 years old, and he said, son, there's something you ought to know. So there's two kind of people in the world, boys and girls. And he said, that information, says, saved me. It was a wonderful help to me, that information. And Jack says, well, how come that information is so important to you? And Alan says, up to that time, I'd wasted a lot of money buying the wrong kind of clothes. Good night.
7: I love the way that Roger...
3: leaving the studio.
7: Sorry. I love the way that Roger Price speaks, you know, with that up and down talk. Up and down, up. His voice goes up. Roger Price, were you born on a roller coaster?
4: That's a remnant of a West Virginia accent.
7: West Virginia.
4: So down, people, they go up and down the mountains.
7: I've been in West Virginia. I like it's quiet there. A lot of still. Still.
4: No, that's not true. No, as a matter of fact, it's a documentary note. It's not true because West Virginia is pretty industrialized now. They got a lot of big factories in here. The people they got in universities. No, people aren't like that. People, they're all got, they got their feet on the ground and everything like that.
8: What is it?
4: Oh, I'm afraid to say that again.
3: Listen in again so next week to Roger and Sidney talking about West Virginia.
7: No, he's...
8: I thought Roger said that they both have... People have their feet on the ground.
4: Yeah, well, they do.
8: Well, they have to. They don't have shoes.
3: Now let's go on now. Any other ideas?
5: Well,
3: Mr. Burns.
5: We can get back to girls. That's a straight line. Somebody must have something for. Well, no, he gets to Jack and says, gee, I'm worried about this girl. I'm going with Fred now. Fred, she's a little young and I'm really worried about her because she's so round-shouldered. And Fred could say, don't you know what's the matter with her? And he says, well, yeah. He says, yesterday we found out she was wearing a garter belt with her bobby socks.
7: That's a funny picture, isn't it? Wouldn't it be cute here if we had Haley and Alan? You know, Haley and Alan were both great stars in the old days of vaudeville.
3: Yes,
7: they might discuss their days in vaudeville together because they were both very fine.
4: Yeah.
7: Might be funny. Some fun. They could talk about the old days and compare the theaters that they play with today with the theaters in those days.
3: We're getting a lot of agreement here, but not enough jokes. We're all on accord now.
7: Well, those kind of things you can check out of your sleeve. For instance, Alan would say, I remember one theater we played in Des Moines, the Rialto Theater in Des Moines, Iowa. The theater was so small, when you took a bow on the stage, your dandruff fell off in the lobby.
3: Mr. Burns.
5: Well, that was before my time, but I've heard about those small theaters in vaudeville in the old days. I know about that Groucho once told me about one that was so small that the fire eater was eating book matches.
3: Mr. Price?
4: I should say the theater was so small and so narrow that when Nelson Eddy was on the bill, instead of singing Shortening Bread, he had to sing Rye Crisp.
3: You can stop enjoying yourself for just a minute.
8: I'm always smiling, Roger, and I'm always laughing. I was just going to say that...
3: You'll have to pay Mr. Price, but you
8: I'm enjoying the
3: week.
8: Show
3: yeah.
8: very much. I was going to say the theater was so small, that the only way the trombone player could slide his trombone in and out was when the orchestra leader had his mouth open.
3: All right. I think we've done enough on the interview spot. Now, in following Miss Young's outline, we should now write a sketch for the comedian and his guest star looking for gold in Alaska. That sounds like a good thought. Any ideas on that?
4: We could do a modern gold rush thing, you know?
3: What's that, Mr. Price?
4: We could do a modern gold rush where they're lost up in the snow and they're rescued by St. Bernard. No, they're lost in the snow and they're rescued by two St. Bernards. The first St. Bernard has the whiskey and the second St. Bernard comes along with a television set.
3: Mr. Fields.
8: Oh, I just got a thought.
3: We're not going back to that hotel now.
7: No. For a minute, that Alaska's idea left me cold. But I got a thought here now.
3: Now you're warm
7: this
3: again.
7: This is a thought.
3: Right.
7: We could say that Haley and Alan were going through the Klondike, and they come on two guys. And the two guys are talking. One guy is saying, Cat, C, brr, A, brr, T, brr. And then the other guy says, Dog, D, brr, O, brr, G, brr. And Alan said, What goes on here? And he says, They're having a cold spell.
3: It's a good thought. Mr. Price.
4: They're talking about being up there in Alaska, and they meet one prospector. Alan is telling about one prospector, and this prospector's been up there in Alaska 25 years, but he's a perfectly normal guy. It hasn't affected him at all, and he leads a perfectly normal, happy life. He's married to a walrus, and they get along fine. They live in a... He and the walrus have a little girl, and they name the little girl Herman. And Alan says, if he and the walrus had a little girl, a girl, why did they name it Herman? And he says, they had to. It had a mustache. Looked like the walrus.
3: If you'll forgive me, Mr. Price, I don't get it. Mr. Field.
7: Well, if they're out, let's say that they're way out far up in the tundra country where it's so cold that there's blizzards blowing all the time and there's nothing but ice and snow around for hundreds of miles, and way off in the distance they see a guy there, and this guy is hollering, Los Angeles Times, get your Los Angeles Times. And Alan says, What goes on with you? He says, What are you doing up here, way out here, 3,000 miles away from Los Angeles in the cold? And the guy says, Boy, did they give me a lousy corner.
3: All right, this is going fine now. Can you keep it rolling, Mr. Stern?
8: Well, between Roger and Sydney, I feel like I'm watching a ping pong game. I haven't said a word.
3: And laughing pretty hard at it, too.
8: Well, I'm enjoying it. But you know, there's this thought that they may be lost in the icy wastes, and they haven't got enough food left. And Haley says, Fred, you better go on without me. He says, just enough food for one of us. And Alan says, I wouldn't go on without you. He says, we've meant too much to each other for too long a time. He says, I would rather perish than go on without you. He says, how could I face other people, Jack, if I left you here? He says, Jack, I would never feel good if I went and left you. He says, no, Jack, I couldn't do it. No matter what you say, Jack, I can't leave you. And Jack says, but Fred, he says, okay, you talked me into it.
3: Mr. Burns?
5: Well, if they were going on a trip like that over the snow, they'd have to have dogs. You could build a very, very funny routine of going to a used dog dealer. Oh, you say they could look at the dogs and say, "How long would it take us to get some new dogs? These dogs look awful." The dealer could say, "He says, well, I can't promise the delivery on any new dogs right now." He says, "Because our factory just ran away with a Great Dane." I don't say much, but when I do, I really die.
7: Well, Alan could say, "You know, this isn't really cold. This isn't my first time in
3: this
7: kind of country."
3: The joke or the weather?
7: No, he says to Haley, he said, this isn't, if we're writing this into the script, it would fit because it's an anecdote kind of a thing.
3: Yeah.
7: He said, the first time I was up here, it was really cold up here in the Klondike. He said, in fact, it was so cold that nine of us had to sleep in one bed so we could keep warm. And the following morning, I happened to be walking down the streets of Nome, Alaska, and a grizzled old miner walked up to me and says, Hiya, partner, remember me? And I said to him, no. He says, you should remember me. He says, I was one of the nine fellas that slept in bed with you last night. And he says, no, I don't remember you at all. I remember that nine guys slept in bed with me, but I don't remember you. And the old man says, well, let me refresh your memory. And he stuck his foot in Alan's face.
3: With a big, fat, black pencil, I will strike that joke out of the script. Mr. Burns?
5: Well, these dogs could be... I'm go back to the dogs.
3: Well, if that's where you'd like to go, go ahead.
5: Well,
3: I like
5: these
3: dogs, dog ideas.
5: These dogs could be very modern dogs, you know, very, very, very exclusive dogs. In fact, the driver doesn't look at them and say mush. He just looks and says Wheaties.
3: Mr. Price.
9: They could meet a prospector, and he says, he's in awful condition. He's in the hospital. They say, what happened to you? He said, well, I had a wonderful $1 million gold claim and some claim jumpers jumped my claim. They shot me three times. I was trying to get back to my house, and lightning struck my house and burned it down. He said, and then I was trying to get to my dog sled to help, and an earthquake came along and opened up a crack in the ground, and my sled fell in and broke both legs. He said, and then I finally got to a house, and just as I got to the house, there was a big storm, and the house fell down, and a big mirror, 50-pound mirror, fell on my head, cracked my skull, and the mirror broke. He says, that's what's worrying me. And Alan says, what's worrying you? He says, do you think I'm going to have 7 years bad luck?
3: All right, gentlemen, I believe we've managed to put together a rough but very rough draft of the script that Loretta Young called for. Now, before we conclude our comedy writing session on the air, I'm sure our listeners would like to hear some more of the behind-the-scenes stories about the famous comedians you work for. Could you tell us some of those? Any ideas, Mr. Price?
9: Well, it's a real, real funny little line. Maybe it doesn't mean anything to anybody but me, but I think it's what happens when you're writing. You know, you're writing comedy material for people, and it goes through. Sometimes the comedians are great, like Mr. Hope. He picks all his own material. He's a wonderful judge, and also could write his own shows if he wanted to. But sometimes you go through advertising agency people. And, you know, I remember once I wrote a little spot, and I took it up to Chicago, and I took it up to the agency, and one of the men there, big, big man, and controlled a lot of radio shows, and he took the stuff, and he looked at the especially the opening thing there, and he just laughed, and he laughed. He really did. He fell down. And finally he gets through, all through. I say, how do you like it? He says, Jesus, it's great. He says, but it's only a joke.
7: Well, this is a number of people have asked me about a certain thing that they've heard Eddie Cantor say, and it really actually happened, and I happened to be present when it happened, and so I think they'd like to know just the origin of it. Some years ago, we were at the Arrowhead Springs Hotel in one of the fine resorts here in Southern California with Eddie, and he happened to be in the lobby, and we were sitting around the lobby there. And a dear, sweet little old lady came in, and she had her arms loaded with grips, and she had bundles and hat bags and everything, and it was a revolving door. And she couldn't get through the door, so she noticed Eddie, and she said, here, boy. And Eddie looked at her, and he said, boy, I beg your pardon. He said, boy, he said, I'll have you know, lady, that I'm the father of five girls. Five daughters. And she said, would you mind repeating that? And he said, not if I can help it.
3: Mr. Burns.
5: Well, I'd just like to say that after the show, I'd like you to all come to my house. We're going to have a coming out party for my brain. No, Groucho told me a very funny story years ago when he was living in New York. He was just a boy. He used to go into the little bar around the corner, sneak into the bar every day and eat up all the free lunch. And the bartender used to get awfully mad at him. So one day, this was going on for months and months, every day, go in and sneak in the back and eat up all the free lunch. So finally the bartender says, I'm going to fix that kid, and he put dog biscuits on. The next day, Groucho came in, looked at the bartender, ate up all the dog biscuits, and walked out. Then for about 3 months, he didn't show up. Finally, the bartender says, well, I guess I got rid of him, so he put the free lunch back on. The next day, Groucho came in, ate up all the free lunch, looked at the bartender, and said, what's the matter, no more cookies?
3: Stern, do you have something you can tell us?
6: Yeah, Ben. You know, this is a funny business we're in. Radio, you're always battling the element of time. And this is something that strikes home with me. 3 years ago, I wanted to get married during the winter. And unfortunately, we were unable to get married because I couldn't get any time off. So we set the wedding for the summer. And it came the summer, and I was working on a show, and the show was the same night as my wedding. So I had to rush away from the wedding, rush back. We didn't have a honeymoon. We didn't have an anniversary. My wife was upset. I said, don't worry, next year, a writer can think in advance. I'll get off a few days, and we'll have a honeymoon. We'll have an anniversary. I'll take you places. What happened the next year was that the other writer on the show got sick, and I couldn't possibly celebrate our anniversary, and my wife was furious. So I said, don't worry, darling. Next year, I promise you, regardless of what happens, I will see that we get a vacation. After all, I'm not an actor. I don't have to believe in the adage that the show must go on. I'll hand in the script, and don't worry. I'll get away from the station. I won't have to spend any time there. I promise you. Ladies and gentlemen, today is my anniversary.
3: 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We've had a comedy show written on the air and some stories about America's top comedians. Join us again next week for another session, won't you? This is Ben Brady saying goodnight for Sid Fields, Roger Price, Leonard Stern, Sherman Burns, and the Comedy Writers Show.
2: 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This is ABC, the American Broadcasting Company.
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0: Oh, hello. Dear. Hello, ladies and gentlemen, and welcome to the show. This week, a really great show for you. Are you in it? Of course I'm in it.
1: Oh.
0: What's that supposed to mean?
2: Nothing.
0: Come on, out with it.
1: Pardon?
0: You've got something to say about me being in the show, so get it said.
1: No, it's not that. But I mean, you know, what exactly do you do? I've always wanted to know that. What exactly do you do?
0: What do I do?
1: You don't know either.
0: Listen, I'll have you know, I've been at it a long time.
1: It's beginning to show.
0: Say what's on your mind.
1: Well, what can you do that will make the listeners at home sit up and say, by golly, have you ever heard anything like that?
0: Well, I...
1: No, you couldn't. That's not allowed. Oh.
0: Good, I am. A great day for show business when I was born.
1: Well, born. Walt Disney drew you. Good Lord. Hopeless you'll be on your own. You are hopeless.
0: Let's drop the conversation.
1: Oh, typical. You start these arguments, then you want to drop them. Nasty habit, that.
0: You started it. You said I was hopeless on my own.
1: It's true, you are. Do you remember that week when you had to appear on your own at the Sunderland Empire, just before they got independence?
0: Yes.
1: When I had that sore throat in Sunderland.
0: Laryngitis?
1: No, it was Sunderland. We stayed at Terrible Digs.
0: I did very well.
1: The landlady was desperate. Well, she'd back you up against that sideboard. You stood no chance. You know that.
0: I did very well at the Sunderland Empire without you.
1: You died on your feet. The audience wanted his money back.
0: He didn't want his money back at all.
1: Don't be a favourite. The first aid man standing at the back of the stalls collapsed.
0: That's not true. Incidentally, who else was on the bill that week?
1: Good old Percy.
0: Percy Edwards, the birdman. Mm. I remember now.
1: You remember him? Mm. He was on the way to the theatre on the Friday night and the cat got him. Couldn't do his Skylark for a month after that. Kept falling down. What?
0: I say.
1: Oh, so do I.
0: Wasn't that the week we paid Man a Fiver to sit in the audience and shout, more, more?
1: That was the one we did that, yeah. Mm. I gave the money to his widow. What a way to go. Strangled in the stalls. Now, let me help you.
0: How?
1: Well, what you need is some more funny clothing.
0: More funny clothing?
1: Now, put these baggy pants over your baggy legs.
0: I can't change my trousers in front of all these people.
1: Oh, I know that. I'll tell you what. I'll stand behind you.
0: That's okay, then. Right. I'm changing my trousers now, Eric.
1: I heard the change go down, yes. Yeah. I'm standing behind you.
0: Yes, thank you.
1: I'm still playing for laughs.
0: Right. Put them off now.
1: Have you?
0: Putting the other ones on.
1: What other ones? Oh, I see what you mean, yes.
0: Thanks for standing behind me.
1: It's the least I could do. And that reminds me, I must get some hot cross buns on the way home.
0: Hot cross buns?
1: Oh, it doesn't matter. No.
0: How do I look now?
1: Great! But not quite right.
0: There's something missing.
1: Yes, I know that, but you're off tomorrow. You can get it fixed.
0: Is there something else?
1: Well, it's traditional, isn't it? What goes with baggy pants?
0: What does?
1: The red nose.
0: Oh, I've got to have the red nose, have I?
1: Well, the one you've got is too purple. You want a proper red one. Plus...
0: Yes.

0: Hat. Allow me. Yeah. A funny hat for Mr. White, please. No, not that one. That's his own. He goes home in that. Funny hat. That's the one. The one David Jacobs wears for any questions. That's the one. Put that on. Hey.
1: What?
0: Have you got a funny walk?
1: I can't do a funny walk.
0: Everybody's got a funny walk. Walk! Walk the way you do when you take off that special appliance you have to wear.
1: Now, just a minute, you.
0: I don't know why you wear that appliance. I thought it was for putting fires out. Come on, do a funny walk.
1: I can't.
0: You can't. Go over there. Walk over to Dennis Wilson at the piano, the old age pensioner's Bobby Crush. Walk over there and come back doing your funny walk.
1: No, I'm not going to do it.
0: That's the one of the funniest walks I've ever seen. That was great.
1: But I always walk like this.
0: Really? Well, no wonder the flat's always surrounded by sailors. Get off, Arthur. Not now. There's a good one. Not now.
1: We're going to do a sketch. Hello? Marriage guidance officer speaking. I'm sorry, but I can't give you an appointment just now. I'm expecting a married couple any minute. If you'd care to try again tomorrow. Thank you. Yes, it's a worthwhile job helping married people to cross life's hurdles, helping them to understand one another better and to enjoy their lives together. It's a great comfort to me to know that I can do this. A great comfort. Come in.
0: Get in, you.
2: Pig. Don't push me like that.
0: I'm warning you. Pop you in a minute.
2: Just you try it, pig.
0: Oh, just because you look like Henry Cooper, you don't scare me.
3: Can I help you?
0: No, I can fight it for myself. Come on, get in, you.
2: If I was a man...
0: What do you mean, if? You very nearly are. And there's mud all over the man's carpet. Why don't you wipe your boots before you come in?
2: Every time you open your great big mouth, you say something nasty.
0: You inspire me.
3: Now, please, I'm sure that we can...
2: You insult me, and you insult my mother.
0: Your mother? Good Lord. The last time I saw a face like that, Tarzan was feeding it bananas.
2: How dare you speak to me like that? I've given you the best years of my life.
0: So, what do you want, a receipt?
2: Ignorant pig. Aren't you going to get me a chair?
0: Vultures don't have chairs. They sit on perches. Have you got a perch for her?
2: Pig you are. Why did you marry me in the first place?
0: Because I couldn't get in at the pictures. Dracula was on that week, as I remember.
3: Please, madam, take this chair.
2: Thank you.
0: Hey.
3: What?
0: She hurt her foot yesterday.
3: I'm sorry to hear that.
0: Got it trapped in her mouth.
2: If you say just one thing...
3: Now, please, please, madam. Now, can I help you? I am a marriage guidance officer.
0: It's not a marriage guidance officer we need. It's the British Boxing Board of Control.
3: Your name, please?
0: Morecambe.
3: Christian name?
0: Blackpool.
2: You won't get a sensible answer from him. Pig ignorant he is.
3: Your name, please?
2: Doris.
0: Doris Carla, put that down in your book.
2: You're a lazy slug. Why don't you get a job?
0: Because that's a coward's way out, that's why.
3: Look, for the last time, do you want me to patch up your marriage or not?
0: Certainly not.
3: Then what are you doing here?
0: It's raining like hell out. And we have to go somewhere. Come on, sweetheart. I think it's stopped now.
3: Now for something rather special.
0: Very true. If this next act gets a lot of laughs, she'll be very upset because she's a singer.
3: Singers don't get laughs.
0: Have you heard Des O'Connor?
3: You're very unkind to Des.
0: I'm not.
3: Nasty.
0: That's better.
3: Ladies and gentlemen, our singing star for this week, Selena Jones. Welcome to the show, Miss Jones.
4: Thank you, Ernie.
0: Lovely to see you, Selena. Selena. An unusual name.
4: Selena?
0: No, Jones.
3: Selena... As you know, there's nothing I enjoy more than hearing a singer who can really sing.
4: Thank you, Ernie.
3: That's why I've got every single record that I ever made.

0: heard Ernie singing earlier in his dressing room.
1: Would you like a brandy?
0: He sang rather well.
2: Yes, it was the one I always sing when I'm happy.
0: I know. A nightingale sang in Barclay's Bank.
1: That's the one. Oh, Arthur, get off. Will you please go home? That's not nice what you're doing.
2: Would you please sing your song, Selena?

0: As writers, we never stop.
1: Another masterpiece?
0: I suppose so. I'm not kidding. This is the most difficult play I've ever written. Take me almost 20 minutes.
1: A long time for you, though. Ever thought of writing a full-length epic for the screen?
0: Tomorrow.
1: Good. But let's be honest, now at last you've mastered the art of the written word.
0: Oh, that's true, Marcus.
1: Always was there, even as a lad.
0: Oh, yes, at school I was good at composition.
1: Remember that composition you wrote on my pet?
0: About the poodle we used to have.
1: Sad, that. I cried when Miss read it out to us.
0: Yeah.
1: The way it died after biting your Auntie May.
0: Good, though.
1: Everything you write is good. If you don't write rubbish, you don't.
0: Not in me.
1: How many awards have you won this year?
0: 37.
1: Including Crofts?
0: Yes.
1: But then the time has come for you to accept a challenge.
0: A challenge? Such as what?
1: Write a musical play.
0: A musical?
1: Money in it. I mean, just look how well Agatha Mitchell's done with the Black and White Mousetrap.
0: That's been running now for over 20 years.
1: It got through 345 usherettes.
0: A musical play. Do you think I could?
1: Think, huh? You could become another Lionel Burke.
0: But...
1: Has he? I didn't know that. I mean, look what the Sound of Music did for Eamon Andrews.
0: Julie Andrews.
1: Well, you know him better than I do. I mean, everybody enjoys a good musical.
0: Yes.
1: Write it this afternoon. When you've got a couple of hours to spare.
0: Hmm.
1: I mean, write a musical for Lou Grade. Promises, promises.
0: No, it's been done.
1: Not by him, it hasn't.
0: A musical. Worth thinking about that. Yes, a musical. You're looking at something interesting through that window?
1: Yeah, another lovely day. You know, I'm just a simple fellow.
0: I'll go along with that.
1: And to me, simple as I am, that is one of the most beautiful sights that any man could ever wish to see. That is sheer beauty.
0: What is?
1: Ada Bailey hanging out her knickers on the clothesline. Hello, Ada!
0: Ada Bailey is as common as they make 'em. Come away from that window.
1: What sport Ada is?
0: So I've heard.
1: I can remember Ada Bailey at school. We were in the same class.
0: 4C.
1: Never mind about that. Do you know what we used to do?
0: The whole school knew what you used to do.
1: How do you mean?
0: Well, three times they had to rebuild a bike shed.
1: She had a big saddle. And it was a struggle. Murder getting a bike out for her.
0: I'll get it. Hello? Annie Wise here. You're what? You're a fellow writer. Gosh. I'm a fellow writer as well. Nothing special. Just a few dozen masterpieces. I'm going to write a musical this afternoon. If it rains. You live in the same block of flats. So do I. Well, why don't you come over and we can have a little chat? Lovely. Look forward to meeting you. Goodbye.
1: Fellow writer.
0: Fellow writer who lives in the same block of flats.
1: So do you.
0: I told him that. Coming here to meet me. He's a poet.
1: Used to fancy myself as a poet once.
0: You write poetry. Don't make me laugh. You couldn't leave a note for the milkman.
1: Monologues, I used to specialise in.
0: Monologues?
1: There used to be a fellow in the music halls years ago named... What was his name? Tony Bennett. Almost a gentleman.
0: Billy Bennett.
1: Yes. Well, he used to do monologues. Now, could you wish for anything more poetic than this? Just listen to the way this scans. Are you listening?
0: Yeah.
1: By the light of 1,000 lanterns, in the quarters of Limehouse Reach, lived a bland Chinee who loved the sea because he was a son of the beach.
0: Hey, that's poetry?
1: I'm glad you agree. There's more yet. He had a beautiful daughter called Wong Wong. She was yellow all right, Her father being a Royal Marine, but two wrongs don't make a wife.
0: I've never heard such drivel in my life.
1: He followed that one with digging for grapes with a bicycle lamp by the light from his lantern jaw. The bell's just gone. Don't stand there. There's somebody at the door. Boom, boom.
0: Rubbish that was.
1: I'll get it.
2: I said hello to you, old fellow.
1: Can I help you, miss?
0: Come out of the way. Hello. You're the poet who lives across the way. You phoned a minute ago.
2: Yes. I thought I'd like to give you a ring.
1: I hope you'll both be very happy together.
0: My name's Wise. Annie Wise? Author? Playwriter? Oh, never mind. Please, do come in and sit down.
1: Yes, sit down. Take the weight of your mascara.
0: I didn't quite get your name.
2: Adrian.
0: Adrian?
2: Adrian Fondle.
1: That sounds like a new bra.
2: Oh, that's my pen name. My real name is Adrian Caress.
0: I think I'd prefer Adrian Fondle.
2: I'm so glad.
0: Yes. Please sit down, Mr.
2: Oh, call me Adrian.
0: Call me in.
1: Call me tomorrow. I can't stand much more.
0: Sit down, you. Do tell me something about the poems that you're writing now, Adrian.
2: Well,
1: I do a bit of writing.
2: Really?
1: Yes, I've just finished one called The Fairy. Nothing personal. My 40 is monologues. I've got 40 monologues in that room over there.
0: Adrian doesn't want to know about monologues. He's a proper poet, he is.
2: Thank you, Ernest. At the moment I'm writing...
1: There's a hell of a smell in Dingley Dell. The pixies are washing their socks. Up jumps the sailor.
0: Why don't you shut up?
1: All right, then. I'll go and watch Ada Bailey hanging out her knickers on the clothesline.
0: You just do that.
2: At long last, I have someone with whom I can hold a pure, erudite conversation.
0: I'm glad you should say that, you see.
1: There was a play on the television the other night, and there was this woman. And you could see her bum.
0: Couldn't you go out somewhere?
1: No. No, just a moment now. Why do they show bums on television? Even worse, on the 24-inch screen. And in colour. And while I'm having my tea. And I was having peaches. And while we're here, take your feet off my settee. It was a play on the telly. Fellow meets a girl. He hasn't known her for 2 minutes and they're at it. Two of them cavorting on the bed.
0: Wriggling and writhing.
1: I have no idea who they were. Whoever he was, he's bound to be voted Sportsman of the Year.
2: I think you'll find that particular bum, the one you've just mentioned, was relevant to the play.
0: Of course, of course. Relevant to the play. Adrian knows what he's talking about.
1: Crawler. She was a model and he was a painter.
2: There you are, then. Relevant to the play.
0: Quite right, Adrian, quite right.
1: She didn't have a stitch of clothing on.
2: Then there must have been a hidden message.
1: Funny place to hide a message, that's all I know.
0: But you said yourself that she was a model and he was a painter.
1: He was painting the back kitchen.
0: Adrian?
2: Yes, Ernest.
0: I'd love to hear one of your poems.
2: It just so happens that I do have some of my latest poems here in my pocket. Ah, yes, here we are.
0: Do read it, Adrian.
2: Lucinda sits astride the golden yak and reflects upon what might have been had she not pledged herself to the crystal pool.
1: Ah, she's in love with the puddle. She's thinking of the puddles.
0: Belt up. Please continue, Adrian.
2: Yes.
1: Arsenal.
2: As we come.

0: expect that, did you?
1: Well, I played Adrian, didn't you? Yes. Because we know not, but do. Yes? No. So let us say farewell to the white-haired goat of time.
2: Talking about you.
0: Absolutely beautiful, Adrian.
2: Could be another Mary Wilson. Got the legs for it. I've never heard such a load of crap.
0: Shut
2: up in my...
0: and clear off, you.
2: Said the mate with a frown, the ship's going down. You must grab for a boy if you can. The girl looked at me coy, she says, you're not a boy, get out, you're the dirty old man.
0: My temper, get out of this room, you contaminate the place, you
2: I'm
0: do.
2: I'm warning you now, watch him. First chance he gets, he'll invite you back to his place to have a look at his parables.
0: I'm not interested in tropical fish.
2: I keep forgetting that. I do keep forgetting that.
0: Yes. Continue, Adrian.
1: I got this idea while spending a lonely weekend at my place in the country.
2: You must come down for a few
1: days. You must come down for a few days.
2: I'd love to.
0: I'd love to.
2: Like a lamb to the slaughter.
1: This is all too much for me, Ernest. I'm not really used to this sort of thing. And I feel rather unwell. I can't get my breath.
2: Undo your suspender belt.
1: Come.
2: You're not going with him, are you? You're not going with him?
0: Yes, I am.
2: One word of advice.
0: What?
2: Keep your hand on your holiday money.
0: You peasant, you...

0: Well, that's all for this week. I'd just like to say thank you for your letters.
1: Yes, we are taking legal advice.
0: You've been another wonderful audience. We know you enjoyed yourself from the looks on your faces.
1: Whatever you were doing.
0: We hope we raise a few laughs for you.
1: And there's a few more coming up now because we're going to sing.

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Also taking part were Anne Hamilton, Michael Ward, Arthur Tulcher, and me. Music from Dennis Wilson and his orchestra, and the script was written by Eddie Braben. Oh, not now, not now. And Arthur, put some clothes on. The Morecambe and Wise Show is produced by John Browell.

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1: If you're paying this kind of money for a car, you'd want it to have a touch of style, legroom, four doors, and all that. And if this is what you had in mind, you don't even have to pay that kind of money for the new Skoda Super Estel. 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
2: and his dog
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0: Pleasant songs of Peggy Taylor with Doss Butler, June Perley, Peter Leeds, and Dud Conlon, Rhythm Airs.

0: You've all heard about the death-defying Army Colonel George Stapp, who rides a barren stretch of desert strapped in a rocket sled up to the speeds of 991 miles per hour. Tonight, we take you to Dry Lake, New Mexico, where reporter Herman Busby is interviewing another colonel who will be without...
1: Herman Busby here on the desert of Dry Lake, New Mexico. And standing next to me is Leroy Strattle. And your plan is, Leroy Strattle?
2: I'm going to bring into our vast radio audience the on-the-spot reactions of the colonel as he is blasted down the rails.
1: Have you installed the microphone in the colonel's rocket sled?
2: Of course not. I'm going to hold the mic for him.
1: Oh.
2: Don't seem to get the big picture, Busby. While the colonel is being projected in the sled, I will trot alongside.
1: Trot alongside.
2: Alongside, yes. I insist on bringing to our audience a graphic picture of the colonel's on-the-spot reactions.
1: But Leroy, aren't you insane?
2: Ah, Colonel. Leroy Spradle here.
3: I'm rather busy, son.
2: Yes. Well, we can see you were rather busy there, securing yourself in that rocket sled, preparing yourself for that death-defying journey down that mile-and-a-half stretch of gleaming steel rail.
3: Get out of the way, please.
2: And I can assure you, Colonel, that the heart of every listener in radio land goes with you down those slick, sleek rails.
3: Rocket sled to blockhouse. Everything secure in the sled?
4: Okay, Colonel. Ready when you are. We will give you the 10-second count.
2: Oh, is there some sort of fire here? What is that?
1: Fire or a warning?
3: It is just a warning to clear the area.
2: Oh. Well, I hope they get it cleared all right. Now, tell me, Colonel, you will be going on that sled faster than the speed of sound. What preparations have you made for stopping the sled at the end of the run?
3: I'll drag my foot.
2: Well, imagine that, ladies and gentlemen. The colonel is going to drag his foot.
3: Will you please? The sled is braked by a narrow channel of water between the tracks.
2: Uh-huh. So this great test is to prove, then, whether or not water is a good thing to stop a sled.
3: I hadn't just thought of it in that way. I was thinking that it might prove that a man could bail out of a jet plane at high speed and live through it.
2: Say, that's an idea. You can test that, too. Huh? Now, Colonel, as you are catapulted down the rails faster than the speed of sound, I shall jog alongside the rocket sled and get your reaction.
3: So... You're going to run alongside of me holding that microphone?
2: Yes, well, don't worry. Don't worry. I've got on my sneakers. And there's a long cord on this mic. Very long cord.
4: 10, 9, 8, 7.
2: King's X, my sneaker's untied.
4: 7, 7.
2: Okay, I'm ready.
4: 6, 5.
2: Don't be nervous, Colonel. I'll be running right alongside of you.
3: And that's a real comfort.
1: Herman Busby back here at the concrete bunker. I can see through my binoculars that the colonel's rocket sled came to a complete stop. Unfortunately, Leroy Strattle did not. Now it's back to...
5: Chet Hornsley speaking to you from CBS Portland, Oregon. An unidentified flying object with a microphone in its hand has just broken through the sonic barrier at Main Street and Euclid Avenue at an altitude of 10 feet. Ground Observer Corps reports that it's being pursued by what appears to be a pair of white sneakers.

to talk about your 4-minute mile. Well, tonight we have a rather bizarre agenda, including an exciting lecture by Chief Bosun's mate, George Salt, entitled, Thrilling Knots I Have Tied. A song by Toothsome Peggy Taylor, and Billy May playing 5'2", Eyes of Blue in His Stocking Feet.

That was Billy May and his 7th Avenue Hawaiians playing 5'2" Eyes of Blue. Everyone knows that the American husband is a handyman around the house. I mean, if a man can't do it himself these days, he might as well have stood in manual training. Let's take a common problem, a leaky faucet, and see how the average American husband handles the situation.

0: leaking.
1: Well, don't you worry about it. Don't you worry, your little heady weddy. My do-it-yourself manual will tell me how to fix it in a jiffy whiffy. Here it is, on page 168. How to fix a leaky faucet.
2: Faucet,
1: faucet. Faucet, faucet. let's see. First, loosen the packing nut.
2: Oh, that's easy.
1: Yeah, wait a minute. To loosen packing nut, use a number 4 Stilson wrench.
2: Well, you got a number 4 Stilson wrench?
1: No, but wait a minute. It says here, to make a number 4 Stilson wrench, take an 8x1-inch bar of tempered steel. Honey, where are my 8x1-inch bars of tempered steel?
2: Well, they're in your workshop, of course, next to the atomic reactor kit.
1: Oh, yeah, sure. Come on.
2: Here's your tempered steel, dear.
1: Mother's eyes, yes. All right, let me see now. Well, here we go. Place your tempered steel in your hydraulic punch press. Well, that's easy. Okay, steel is punched.
2: Will you be quiet with that thing? You wake the baby.
1: Oh, yeah, forgot. Rock-a-bye, baby, in the treetop. When the wind blows, the cradle will rock.
2: You know what? We were better off with a punch press.
1: Okay, I'll fire it up again here.

0: He likes this.
1: Yeah, I noticed that. Yeah. Yeah, okay, the Steelers punch.
0: Okay, now what?
1: Now, let's see. When steel is properly cut in shape, place it in your electric threading machine. Use stock lower jaw. Oh, sure, I should have known that. La, la, la. La, la, la. Now I have a number 4 Stilson wrench. Easy, wasn't it? Come on. Now, see, now to loosen packing nut.
0: Now what?
1: Packing nut is loosened.
0: Oh, yeah, I see. Now what are you going to do?
1: Well, let's see here. When packing nut is loosened, unscrew handle of faucet, thus exposing washer. All right. Just a waterfall. When water will now flow freely.
0: What did you say?
1: I said water will now flow freely.
0: I can't hear you.
1: Well, stick your thumb in the faucet.
0: I still can't hear you. Wait a minute, I'll stick my thumb in the faucet. Now, what were you saying?
1: Trying to tell you that the book says water will now flow freely.
0: This I don't know. Look at the floor. We could stock bass in the breakfast nook.
1: Well, let's see. Remove washer and inspect it thoroughly to make sure even the most microscopic flaw is detected. Place washer in your electronic microscope. Honey, where's my electronic microscope?
0: You don't have one.
1: I don't? Great Scott, do the neighbors know it?
0: Well, I don't think so.
1: That settles it, Madge. I gotta get down to the appliance store and buy an electronic microscope right away.
0: Yeah, but Harry, my thumb!
2: Well, sir, that's a mighty fine electronic microscope you've just bought. You're going to see things you've never seen before, sir.
1: Uh-huh. Well, I just want to inspect the washer.
2: Now, what else could I hook you for, sir? I mean, interest you in, sir.
1: No, nothing. Nothing else. So how much is the electronic microscope, please?
2: $432.50 plus sales tax.
1: Uh-huh.
2: And the carrying charges, let's see, 10 times 400 plus interest.
1: No,
2: plus
1: see,
2: service allowance.
1: No, look,
2: plus...
1: look, I'm paying cash.
2: Cash? Oh, come now, sir, you can level with me. You don't really want to pay cash, do you, sir?
1: Yes, certainly I do. Why shouldn't I?
2: Well, it just isn't done, sir.
1: Look at me, I'm doing it. Here's the money.
2: I'm sorry, you'll have to see the manager.
1: Will you take my money?
2: Come along, please. Don't fight me, sir. Will you come along?
1: Yes, but will you please just take the money?
2: Mr. Byrne, this gentleman wants to pay cash. Mr. Byrne.
3: Whoops.
2: Oh, dear, I shouldn't have sprung it on him so abruptly.
3: Here.
2: Let me help you up, Mr. Byrne. Yeah.
1: Shame.
2: Are you all right now, sir?
4: Yeah, that was the worst shock I had since they passed the law against usury.
2: But the gentleman insists on paying cash. What are we going to do, sir?
4: Throw him out.
1: Wait a minute. I just came here to buy a simple electronic microscope. Look. The water is running in my kitchen, and my wife is standing there with her thumb in a dike. Faucet. Why can't I just pay cash and go home?
4: Young man.
1: Let me pay cash.
4: Young man, listen to me. Do you want to destroy the economy of the nation? The next thing you know, you'd be tempted to pay cash for a refrigerator or a television set. Do you realize you are being un-American?
1: Gosh. I guess I never looked at it that way.
4: Now, if you will just sign this sales contract.
1: Well, yeah. Well, let me read it first.
4: Read it? Young man, no one reads sales contracts. It's an invasion of a finance company's privacy.
1: Didn't really think...
2: I'm sorry, Mr. Byrne. I didn't know this gentleman was such a bad credit risk.
4: How could you possibly allow this man to think that he could buy anything from us? He's a fraud! A swindler! Call the police!
1: After spending a night in jail, Harry was released. However, when he returned to his kitchen, he found that his wife had become exhausted holding her thumb in the faucet, and when she took it out, very nearly drowned. Funnily enough, When he tried to pay cash for his wife's hospital bills, he was thrown in jail again because the only thing he had to put up for security was money. This made him a bad security risk. However, his do-it-yourself manual has stood him in good stead. Working evenings in his cell, he has managed to turn out a balsa wood credit rating with a left-handed thread and two best-selling books. Well, any minute now, running down the stairs, opening the studio door, flying across the stage, and looking up at me with big blue eyes will be the most delightful dark-haired imp named Peggy Taylor. You're not going to hum the Grand Canyon Suite tonight, are you?
3: No, tonight I'm going to sing Rainbow. Will that be okay?
1: Sing it through once and I'll let you know, all right?

0: Yeah, that'll be okay, Peggy. Do that number. Meanwhile, someone knocks without. It must be our man with the knot lecture. Just a moment, please. Oh, it's you. Gee, I was expecting... Anybody following me? No, I didn't see anyone. Gee, this is a surprise. Ladies and gentlemen, Bob Tainter. Mr. Tainter, as you may recall, is the man who digs up the dirty linen in the history hamper. He has brought us such soiled unmentionables as the truth as he uncovered it behind Paul Revere's ride, Washington crossing the Delaware, and the nostalgic tale of his grandfather who chickened out on Custer's last stand. I take it you've been dipping into the hamper again, have you, Bob?
1: I don't believe we've met, Mr.
0: Freeburg, you know me.
1: I don't believe so, no.
0: Why, you've been on the show a half a dozen times. Come on now, Bob.
1: No, you've got the wrong man, really. Are we alone, Stan?
0: There's the Bob Tainter I know. Yes, we're alone.
1: Oh, good, good. You see, I'm out of the history expose racket at the moment. I've sunk even lower.
0: This is possible?
1: Well, I see by the papers that labor racketeers are cleaning up these days.
0: Mm-hmm. Yes, and labor is also cleaning up the racketeers.
1: Well, let's not get morbid, Stan.
0: I'm sorry. Well, in other words, you've joined a union, have you?
1: Not exactly. There seems to be a little discrimination there against letting me in. I've started a few unions of my own.
0: Oh.
1: That way... They're small, but they're growing and
0: growing.
1: And that way I can't get thrown out, you see.
0: Clear thinking. Say, I don't mean to criticize your ensemble, but why those ballet slippers?
1: Well, labor racketeering calls for clever footwork.
0: And yours is dazzling.
1: Yeah. Say, I notice you opened the door for me a minute ago. You got a union card to do that?
0: Why, no.
1: Oh, it's too bad. You'll have to join the Brotherhood of Door Openers.
0: I'm a member in good standing of AFTRA, the Radio Performers Union. Doesn't that cover me?
1: Not anymore. I started the Door Openers Union.
0: When did you start it?
1: Just now, when you opened
0: the door. Fast thinking on your part. How much will the first month's dues be?
1: $50.
0: Well, it's a little steep, isn't it?
1: Yeah, but if you don't pay it, you can't touch the door. You see, you won't be able to leave the studio.
0: Okay, I'll lower myself out the window on a rope, then.
1: No good. You shinny down the rope once, you gotta join the Hindu Fakers local. I can take your dues for that, too.
0: Yeah, I'll bet you can. Yeah, well, I guess I'll have to pay you the money.
1: Now you're wising up.
0: You want cash?
1: Naturally. Why?
0: Yeah, I don't know. I thought maybe you're on the Diners Club.
1: No.
0: I'm a paid-up member of that. Mm-hmm. Well, let's just get on with it so we can finish the radio interview.
1: Radio? You mean everything I'm saying is going out over the...
0: Certainly. Now, that's $50 cash, was it?
1: To the best of my recollection, I may incriminate myself.
0: Mm-hmm. So just a minute here. Haven't I read about you in the papers lately?
1: To the best of my incrimination, I may recollect myself.
0: Well, now, you're just being modest. I happen to know that you've been the kind of a labor leader the American working man could look up to. After making 2,300 old ladies in wheelchairs join a local because they were operating a moving vehicle, you only charged them one-third of their old age pension for dues.
1: And to the best of my fifth, I do not recollect myself.
0: I see. Well, do you recall this? Do you recall how much we usually pay our guests for coming by?
1: Oh, yeah, I recall that all right. You usually come up with 75 clams.
0: Mm-hmm. Well, I knew sooner or later you'd get your memory back. See me after the show, and thanks for coming by, I think.
2: Gee, Stan, he left and he didn't even use the door.
0: Yeah, I guess he wanted to avoid having to pay himself $50.
2: Yes, but how could he leave without going through the door?
0: Very simple. He slid under it.
2: Isn't that awfully difficult?
0: No, for his type of man, Peggy, it has always been easy. Thank you. Many of you dear friends listening have a number of Stan Freberg records at various sizes and speeds strewn about your house. This is not neat. To rectify these litter bug tendencies, the Capitol people have thoughtfully collected 12 of my better-selling recordings into an LP album entitled A Child's Garden of Freeburg. You may think this to be a poor title. Tough. It's already... it's already in the store. So that takes care of that. So, with the help of a wandering vocal group now called the Toads... yes... you heard right, the Toads. I should like to sing a number from the album titled Shaboom.
3: Life could be a dream. Life could be a dream.
4: Okay, hold it. Hold it, you guys. This is a rhythm and blues number. You gotta be careful or somebody's liable to understand what you're singing about. You want that to happen?
5: No.
4: Well, then, you gotta talk unintelligible like me, right, Stella?
6: You said it!
4: Okay, now you guys want to sell a few records?
5: Yeah.
4: Well, then, stick some old rags in your mouth and take it again from the top, okay?
5: Okay.
4: Okay. I don't want to say no words now, real mumbling.

0: bom, foi bom.
1: What'd he say?
0: This song, it don't matter, baby. Believe me, let's wise up. Life can be a dream.

0: here, smart aleck. I know your type. You're a troublemaker. We sing a Shaboom, right?
1: Right.
0: Then how come I can understand you? What's the matter, man? Don't you dig gibberish?
1: Why, sure, but...
0: Happens I gotta send you back to Hugo Winterhalter. Okay, you guys, big finish now.

0: Thank you, music lover. The part of the Toads was played by certain elements of the Judd Conlon Rhythm Airs, to say nothing of June Foray in the touching role of Stella.
1: What could be it mean?
0: That's enough already. Enough.
1: So what happens now?
0: Now I say this is Stan Freeberg saying thanks for listening, God bless you, and good night.

0: down.
1: Yes, there's coffee pot freshness in every cup of Maxwell House.
2: Once upon a time there was an engineer.
3: Choo-choo Charlie was his name, we hear.
2: He had an engine and he sure had fun. He used good and plenty candy to make his train run.
4: Charlie says, love my good and plenty. Charlie says, really rings the bell. Charlie says, love my good and plenty. Don't know any other candy that I love so well.
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8: Is
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8: Is it? Ooh.
6: At number 8, top splice break. 250ml, only 55 pence.
8: What? What did he say? 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
6: this
8: one.
6: This month's number 7, a pack of 40 flexible drinking straws for only 15 pence.
8: Now that is good. 15 pence for drinking straws. There's dusters here for 11p. Blimey, some bargains to be had in this store, ain't there?
9: We present the Shuttleworths in the Birthday Bench.
8: How much do you want then, Mum?
10: 27 pence. Thank you.
8: I have made my purchase. A jumbo box of 3-ply tissues for men, number 4 in the store's top 10, and was ready to leave. But something prevented me. Hiding modestly in a flat pack in the corner of the shop was a garden bench for only £15.99. Its specifications were high, though one of the features had me a bit puzzled. Excuse me, do you know what knock-down construction means? Knock-down construction. Contradiction in terms, isn't it?
10: Why?
8: Well, if you're constructing something, you don't knock it down. She had no answer to that. And I was left to solve the conundrum alone. But I couldn't. So I asked for the manageress to be summoned.
11: Tracy?
10: Well, that's what you're giving.
8: Oh, yes. I'm very interested in this bench, but I don't understand what knock-down construction means. It's a contradiction in terms, isn't it, really?
10: It's all in kit form.
8: Yeah.
10: So just put it together.
8: Right.
10: We sell hundreds of them.
8: Do you?
10: Yeah, we do.
8: I think I'll take one. Doesn't seem to be falling down. She was right, you just put it together. Oh, hello, Mary. What do you think?
12: Oh, it's lovely, isn't it?
8: Don't come and sit on it with me, love.
12: No, it's all right.
8: Come on.
12: No, John, I don't want to. I'll do it in my own time.
8: No.
12: Don't rush me.
8: It's all right. Sorry, love.
12: It's all right.
8: Morning, Ken.
13: No, morning, John.
8: I see you left your chairs out in the storm last night.
13: Yes.
8: I left my new bench out as well. But the rain just bounced off it. It's dry as a bone now.
13: No.
8: Whereas, of course, your chairs, being wicker, will have retained some of the moisture. In fact, is that mildew I can spy?
13: No.
8: Oh. I think it is.
13: It isn't, John. No, it's, that's crayon. Because my nephew Nathan came round last week.
8: Yeah.
13: Do you want a bit of colouring? He's got some on the chair.
8: Yeah, I find that very hard to believe, Ken.
13: Well, it's
8: true.
13: For
8: me, it looks distinctly like mildew.
13: It isn't.
8: But, oh, we'll let it go at the moment.
13: Oh, will you?
8: Well, what do you think?
13: What about?
8: Oh, my bench. Do you like it?
13: It's all right.
8: Would you like to come and sit on it for a few minutes? Get yourself accustomed to it?
13: No, it's all right, thank you. I'll stay here, thanks.
8: Ken, now look, you might find that you fall in love with it. And that you know, you want one yourself.
13: I don't think I will, John.
8: Yeah, but you're going to stick out like a sore thumb, Ken. And eventually you'll be the laughing stock of the street.
13: Yes, but these chairs are a wedding present, John. They're all I've got left from my marriage, you know.
8: Apart from your memories.
13: Yes, granted.
12: John.
0: John, can you get the washing basket down for me, please, love?
8: Yes, love.
0: Thank you.
8: Right. Ken, I've got to go, but please think about what I've said.
13: Yes. Yeah. Yes, I will, John.

0: afternoon. Can I help you?
1: Yes, John Shuttleworth here. I bought a bench from you last week.
0: Yeah.
1: Which I'm delighted with.
0: Mm-hmm.
1: It's fantastic, you know. Just wanted to tell you that. I'm very, very, very pleased with it.
0: Oh, thank you very much.
1: Yes, and I think it should be in the top 10, really.
0: Yeah.
1: It's not featured, is it?
0: No, it isn't, no.
1: No. Perhaps that could be rectified for next month.
0: Yeah, I'll pass the message on.
1: Yeah.
0: Okay, then.
1: The other thing is, though, a friend of mine and next-door neighbour, Ken Worthington, I want him to have one.
0: Yeah.
1: But he won't entertain the idea, because he's got two wicker chairs.
0: Oh, I see.
1: That he really likes, you know.
0: Yeah.
1: But they're going a bit mildewy with the recent storms we had.
0: Mm.
1: But I've just suddenly realised it's his birthday in a couple of weeks' time.
0: Yeah.
1: So what I'd like to do is order one for him and then get it to him for his birthday as a surprise.
0: Right, I'll pop one away for you then.
1: Yeah, just put my name on it, you know.
0: Yeah, okay then.
1: Not literally, obviously, I don't want to deface it, you know, just...
0: Yeah.
1: To one side.
0: Okay, right. Thank you very much.
1: Worth. Thank you very much.
0: Bye.
1: Bye. Ken, you're in for a surprise. You are.

0: say it.
1: Right.
0: Hey, why have you got your coat on?
1: I'm going out, Jim.
0: You can't, Mary.
1: I am.
0: Today's a big day. It's Ken's birthday.
1: So?
0: I want you to act as a decoy when I go out and get the bench.
1: Well, I'm sorry, love, but I can't, you know. Let's go out. Right, give us a kiss, love.
0: No, Mary, I don't want one.
1: No.
0: On this occasion, I don't want one, love.
1: No, please yourself.
0: Because, you know, your actions are in danger of jeopardising the whole exercise.
1: John.
0: What?
1: Don't build your hopes up too high, love. He might not want this bench, you know. He likes his chairs, don't he? And God knows why.
0: He better want this bench. Of the trouble I've gone to. All the planning and liaising with the store. My family life suffered, you know, not me sleeping too well. If I'd had any time to sit on my bench. No, he'll love it, you know. Let's get over the muscle shop.
2: It's my party.
0: I suppose you might be a bit concerned by the knockdown construction at first, as I was.
2: What?
0: But, once he sees the sturdy cast iron legs and the hardwood slats, he'll be laughing.
2: Oh!
0: He's very lucky that he's getting one at all.
2: No.
0: If I hadn't managed to reserve the very last bench in the shop, he'd have been disappointed.
2: I see. So that's his game, is it? Well, I'll soon fix him.

0: the back. I mean,
1: I thought it was a nice one.
2: Ooh, skin on the phone too.
1: Oh, so he could still buy one for me then?
2: He must have overheard me.
1: You know, he'd identify himself on this or go to. Could have him arrested or something like that. He's a menace.
2: Getting you ungrateful swine. I see. So Kent's cancelled his bench, has he? But there's plenty more in stock. Yet if anyone sees me buying one, I could be arrested.
1: Well, try and reason with him. Tell everybody in the store.
0: Yes, I will, okay.
1: All right, love.
0: Okay.
1: Thanks very much.
0: Bye-bye.
1: Bye-bye. Oh. What are we going to do?

0: reserved for Mr. Shuttleworth.
1: Yes, can I help you with it?
0: Yes, basically. It won't be required any longer.
1: Oh, right.
0: So I'm Ken Worthington, and the bench is for me.
1: Yeah.
0: It's a birthday present. But, I don't want it, you see. So I've got two wicker chairs. It's all I've got left from me marriage.
1: Yeah.
0: She took everything apart from the chairs.
1: If they come in today, I'll have a word with the assistant manager.
0: Yes.
1: And if they come in, we'll tell them that the bench has been asked not to be reserved anymore.
0: Yes.
1: But the thing is, we've got so many benches at the moment that are actually on display within the store without your...

0: his car. It looks like it's the town crier. Hello? Oh, he's stopping his cab to me. Hang on. Isn't that Joe, dressed as Alderman Fitzwarren? It is. Where's he going with his trailer? Oh, no. He's going to the hardware store. He must have overheard me. He's got to be stopped. They won't recognise... Oh, could have done last number either. Never mind. Hurry!
1: Good afternoon, can I help you?
0: Listen, there's an imposter who's about to enter your store. It's John Shuttleworth, but he's dressed as Alderman Fitzwarren. Like a town crier.
1: Yes.
0: And he'll probably be all smiles pretending he's part of a pageant or something, but he's not. See, he overheard my conversation with you, saying that I didn't want the bench. And he's coming in disguise, and he's just going to buy one. Because you've got lots now, haven't you? Is he not in there? He's got a wide-brimmed hat.
1: Not as far as I can see at the moment, no. And I'm afraid if you have a problem, so it's not... We can't deal with personal problems. You will have to contact the police yourself.
0: Yes.
1: And tell them that you think this gentleman is coming to our store, because we cannot do anything about
0: it. Well, it'd be very noticeable, wouldn't it? You not put a message on the tannoy?
1: Well, no.
0: Have him apprehended?
1: We can't. I can't do that. I could be apprehended myself. I could be arrested for slander.
0: But if you look along the top of the shelves, you probably see a feather moving along, you know. Can you have a look, for me, love? Go on, it's very important.

0: It's John.
1: I know it is. Clear off.
0: Open the door. I've got your present for you.
1: No.
0: Happy birthday, by the way.
1: Thank you. No, I won't, John.
0: Please, Kat.
1: No. Go ahead, I'll call the police.
0: All right, then. I'll pop it through the letterbox.
1: What?
0: There it comes.
1: Hey? What the hell's that? 40 flexible drinking straws.
0: Hmm.
1: Is this your idea of a joke?
0: What do you mean? The number 7 in the top 10, you know.
1: Where's me bench?
0: What makes you think I got you a bench, Ken?
1: A little bird told me.
0: Really?
1: Mm.
0: Well, a little bird told me that if I bought you a bench, it might prove to be an unwanted gift.
1: Yes, but I could have sold it, couldn't I?
0: Ken, that's the worst possible thing you can do to somebody, that. Sell the present.
1: No, it isn't. It isn't, John.
0: Well, maybe not, but, you know, it's certainly in the top 10.
1: Did they try to arrest you?
0: No, but it might be wise if I did my shopping in Texas from now on.
1: No.
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1: Ladies and gentlemen, we're educating Archie. Sooner or later, every boy wants to be the proud owner of a dog. And this week, Archie proves that he's no exception.

0: Archie, my boy, what would you like for Christmas?
1: Well, Ralph, can I have anything I like?
0: Of course, my boy. Anything you want. Just name it and you can have it.
1: I want a dog.
0: Archie, I don't think you should have a dog, my boy. I'm sure you wouldn't be able to look after it properly, and it would mean more work for poor old Grimble.
1: Oh, I don't think Grimble would mind, really. I'll call him in and see. Grimble.
2: Yes, you wish to have words with me?
1: Oh, yes, Grimble, I do. Look, I want a dog for Christmas.
2: Oh, why don't you have a turkey like everyone else?
1: No, I want Bruff to buy me a dog as a pet. You wouldn't mind, would you?
2: No, I like dogs. I used to have a dog at home. It was a watchdog.
1: Oh, what did it watch?
2: Television. Oh, go on, Mr. Bruff, buy Archie a little dog. Don't you like dogs, eh?
0: Well, yes, of course I do, but somehow dogs don't seem to like me.
2: Oh, go on. It'd be lovely having a little puppy around the house. You get ever so fond of them.
1: Oh.
2: I was very unhappy when I lost my dog. The police took him away.
1: What for?
2: Beg him.
1: Huh, don't be daft. All dogs sit up and beg.
2: I know, but this one went round with a hat. Terrible trouble. I was fined £5 and the dog had his license endorsed.
1: Oh, now, come on, Bruff. You said that I could have anything I like for Christmas, and my first choice is a dog.
0: Well, what's your second choice?
1: Jane Mansfield.
0: Oh, that settles it. You better have a dog.
1: Oh, good. Good old Bruff. Oh, I'm going to have a dog.
2: Good. I'll go with Archie and help him to choose one.
0: No, you don't, Grimble. I'll send my secretary, Miss Pearl Carr.
2: Oh, why can't I go with them?
0: Because, Grimble, I don't think you're capable of making a good choice.
2: Oh, you're always on at me, you are.
0: Oh, no, I'm not.
2: Yes, you are.
0: I'm not.
2: Yes, you are.
0: I am not.
2: Oh, I hate you.
3: Archie, I can't see any little dogs in the window.
1: Oh, well, there's bound to be some inside. Come on, let's go in. Come on.
3: Oh, good morning. We'd like to buy a dog.
4: Then you've come to the right place. Just a moment. Quiet! It's true. Drive her around the bend, they will. Now, miss, welcome to Monty's Menagerie. What can I do for you, then?
3: Well, I've brought this young lad in here because he wants a pet.
4: Well, you can use the back room if you like. I'll close my eyes for you.
1: Oh, now don't mess about, Mr. Monty. We're here to do some business with you.
4: Good. Pull up a hedgehog and sit down.
3: Well, perhaps you'd care to show us a selection.
4: Quiet. Don't move. He's got out again. Don't panic, miss. Get back in that cage. Go on. Back down. Give me a chair. I'll soon have him back. Go on. Ah, you'll bite me, would you? Back, I say. Go on. That's got him. Lovely little budgie, isn't he, eh?
1: Yes, and look at those colours. Blue, green, and bright red.
4: Yes, it's one of nature's miracles how a little bird like that can grow these lovely colours all on his own.
3: Yes, and may I touch him?
4: Not yet, miss. The paint isn't dry.
1: Oh, now, look, Mr. Monty. I don't want a bird. I want a dog.
4: Dog? Dogs are out of fashion, Nipper. People are going in for unusual pets these days. Now then, do you like snakes?
1: Oh, I don't know. I've never tasted one.
4: We've got a right one here, haven't we? You need a haircut, Nipper. Go and shove your head in the woodpecker's cage.
3: Oh, come on, Mr. Monty. Show us some dogs.
4: No, miss. I've got a better idea. Now, why not buy a couple of crocodiles? Lovely pets they make, and you grow your own handbags.
1: Oh, Mr. Monty, the dogs, come on.
4: I'm sorry, Nipper. There's not one dog in the place.
1: Oh, no. That was a dog, and he's in your back room. Here, come on. Cool. I say. Cool. What a whopper, eh?
4: Yes, he's a bit big. I combed him this morning, and 3 white mice fell out.
3: I've never seen such a big dog. Oh, what breed is he?
4: He's a wild flugelhound. They're trained to hunt flugels, you know.
1: Well, what's a flugel?
4: Nobody knows. That's what makes them wild.
1: Oh, look at him. Oh, he likes me. Oh, here, what's his name?
4: Tiny.
1: Tiny?
4: Yes, but he's not for sale. He's too valuable to sell.
3: Oh, what a shame. And Mr. Bruff gave me £10 to spend on a dog.
4: Done. Shall I wrap him up or will you ride him home?
1: Oh, jolly good, jolly good. He's mine. Oh, that's wonderful.
4: So while you and the dog get acquainted, I'll see to this other customer.
5: Good morning, Mr. Monty.
1: Why, it's Ronald Chesney. Here, what's he doing in here?
4: I've got a canary that whistles off key. He comes in every day to tune his harmonica.
3: Now, that's not true. Ronald Chesney sounds very nice. If he plays, I'd like to sing.
4: Blimey, another off-key canary. All right, get together, you two.

0: Well, it was great fun having a real live dog all to myself. Yes, I grew to like Tiny more and more every day. But old Bruff, Grimble and Miss Carr were always grumbling about him.
1: Oh, it's no use, Archie. That dog will have to go. It's ruining everything, my boy.
0: But Bruff...
1: Yes, it is. The guard's in a shocking state. He will keep burying old bones.
0: Yes, he's had a go at you twice.
1: And that's enough. That's quite enough. That dog's a positive menace. He frightens the life out of the neighbours.
2: And he's always going for the tradesman.
3: That's right. Only this morning he bit the postman in the middle of his early morning delivery. That dog will have to go.
0: Oh, no, please. Please don't send him away, please. He'll soon settle down.
1: And there's another thing.
0: I thought there would be.
1: You pander to that dog far too much.
3: Yes, and I have to do all the pandering. Hmm? That dog's so lazy that when he feels happy, I have to push his tail to and fro for him.
2: I don't believe it.
3: It's true. I have to do everything for that dog. It's most embarrassing when he feels in a devilish mood. I have to go and chase cats up a tree for him, and when it comes to feeding him, it's murder.
2: Well, what's so difficult?
3: He's so shaggy, I can't tell which end is which.
0: Oh, well, now that's easy. You hold a bone out to him, and if the end nearest to you doesn't bark, you nip around and give it to the other end. He's quite easy to manage, really is.
1: I don't care, Archie. That dog is going.
0: But, Bruff...
1: Now, look, my boy, I'll buy you a smaller one. Anyway, this one is far too expensive. Costs a fortune to feed.
3: Yes, I spent £15 on dog's meat this week.
1: 15? Is there any money left for our food? Have you spent it all, or will we have to eat horse meat? Answer me that.
3: There isn't. I did, and you already have.
2: Oh, Grimble, don't tell me for the last few days I've been eating horse meat.
3: I thought you might have found out by the way the milkman's horse keeps winking at you.
1: This dog business has gone on far enough. It's quite obvious to me he'll have to go.
0: Oh, Bruff, please let him stay. Just for a few more days. I'll keep him under control. Honest, I will.
1: Oh, well, all right, Archie. You'll have just one more chance.
0: Oh, thank you.
1: But, by the way, where is he now, the big skulking brute?
2: He's outside. I can hear him whining.
3: That's not him whining. That's the wind whistling through his whiskers.
1: Well, he's not coming in this house again.
0: Oh, well, he won't. He's in the garage. I tied him to the front of your car.
2: Archie, I thought you said you tied him to the front of the car.
0: Yeah, I did.
1: Well, then how did he get away?
0: Well, I didn't... Crikey! Look what's dangling round its neck.
2: What?
0: The radiator.
1: Well, that settles it. That dog must go.
0: Well, knowing that my dear old Tiny had to go, I spent as much time with him as possible. And one day, I found something very strange about him. Oh, I couldn't wait to break the news to Brown.
1: Archie, I thought I told you not to bring that dog in here.
0: But, Brown, I found out something very unusual about him.
1: What?
0: Yes, he can talk.
1: What?
0: Yes, Tiny can talk.
1: I don't believe it.
0: But he can listen. Now, come on, Tiny. Who's this gentleman? Now, what's his name?
1: Yeah, all right. Very funny. Now, come on, get him out of here.
0: But, Bruff, he can talk, really. He can answer questions. Now, come on, Tiny. Here's one on film stars. Who was Marilyn Monroe's first husband? Come on, think. He was a great baseball player.
4: Ruth.
0: There you are, you see. Babe Ruth.
2: Oh, but it wasn't Babe Ruth. Sorry, Tiny, you were wrong. Have another guess.
4: Joe DiMaggio.
3: See, he's got it right. The dog talks, yes.
2: Well, I never.
3: Oh, yes, it talks, yes.
2: Well, I never.
4: Go on, I'll bet you have.
1: I don't understand it. That dog's been here a week. If it could talk, why didn't it say anything before?
4: Oh, couldn't with you around blabbermouth.
3: Oh, he's intelligent as well.
0: Yes, he's got a grand sense of humour. Listen, Tiny, what happened when you went to join the army?
4: They didn't want me.
0: Because you were C3?
4: No, K9.
2: Well, Mr. Bruff, you can't get rid of Tiny now.
1: Well, yes, he does seem an unusual animal, doesn't he?
3: It's not so unusual. I went to the local theatre last week and saw a talking dog.
1: Yes, I believe I did see one once. It was a good act, you know. Man who owned it really cleaned up. Made a fortune.
0: Yeah, Bruff, couldn't I go on the stage with Tiny? Just think of the money I'd make.
1: Yes, that's right, Archie. For once you're talking sense, my boy. Ah, but what's the best way to go about this?
0: I know. We're meeting Mr. Pygrave today, aren't we?
1: That's right. We promised to meet him at the recording studios and then have some lunch.
0: Good. Oh, well then, we can take Tiny along with us and get Mr. Bygrave's advice.
3: You know, you shouldn't take your great big dog along to the gramophone recording place.
0: Well, why not?
3: Well, you chase that little dog right down the loudspeaker.
1: Oh, well, never mind about that. Come on, Tiny. We're taking you along to meet Mr. Bygrave. Come on, my boy.
5: Archie, you've arrived, and approve it, you're here.
0: Oh, hello, Mr. Michael.
6: Hello, Boris.
5: Here, what's this, an Aberdeen Angus?
0: No, that's my dog, Tiny. Here, what do you think of him?
5: I can't tell from this position, he's sitting on me face. I think he likes me, you know, he's just bitten a lump out my leg.
0: Oh, does that mean he likes you?
5: Well, he hasn't spat it out.
0: Oh, he'll be all right in a minute. Now, come on, just make friends with him.
5: All right, I'll stand on that chair and pat his head.
0: Yeah.
5: Down, boy, down. No, just relax. Now, stop it, Tiny, stop it all. This is a recording studio. People might think you're Lonnie Donegan. Now, shut up. Now, why you brought this dog here?
0: Well, something very unusual has happened.
5: I know. You opened the paper this morning and there wasn't a picture of Tommy Steele.
4: Very funny.
5: What's the matter, Mr. Bruff? You've got a sore throat.
1: Huh. Now, that wasn't my voice. That was the dog's.
5: Oh, must be a husky. That dog talks, I don't believe it.
4: I can't talk, I can.
0: You see, that noise definitely came from that dog's mouth.
5: Now, wait a minute, let's work this out. Either it's a talking dog or there's a wonderful ventriloquist around here. Yeah, it must be a talking dog.
0: Yeah, you're right, Mr. B. It is a talking dog.
1: Yes, and not only could he talk, but he can answer questions. Now, go on, try it, ask him anything.
5: All right, let's wait a minute. Tiny, tell me, what is 6 and 5?
4: 11.
5: Not bad, you know. He's only 2 out.
0: Oh, Mr. Bygraves, just think of the possibilities. We want to put Tiny on the stage.
1: Yes, and he'd fill the theatre.
5: He certainly would, and there might be room for 2 or 3 people as well.
0: Oh, Mr. Bygraves, will you help us, please?
5: Now, let me see. Yeah, I could take him along to my agent.
7: Mr. Bygraves, we're all set up to record your number now.
5: Oh, thank goodness for that.
7: Yes.
5: I'll be over in a minute.
0: Here, can we come and listen, Mr. B?
5: Yeah, but keep that dog away from the music stand. Go on, get out.
0: All right, go on then.
8: Nothing is as sweet as the song of the cricket.

0: Tell me some more.
1: Hello, little cricket. You're a nice little thing, aren't you? How old are you? Tell me, little cricket, what's your name? Davy? Bless my soul, Davy Cricket.
0: Oh, he's cute, isn't he?
1: Do you mind if I pick you up? There you are, then.
0: Careful.
1: How's that, nice? Isn't he sweet, Archie? Look.
0: Oh.

hearts are wrong. There is nothing like the cricket chirping out his song. I will always go for the song of the cricket.

0: Well, Mr. Bygraves was a great help to us. As soon as he finished his recording session, he took me and Tiny along to see a big agent who specialized in animal aid.
1: Good morning, Cynthia. Is the governor around?
2: Oh, yes, Mr. Bygraves. We got your phone message and you're to go straight in.
1: Right. Come on, Archie. We'll leave Tiny out here.
0: Righto.
3: How do you do? My name's Chappington Chappie.
0: Ah. Tell me, are you in charge of this important agency?
3: Yes. That's a lot for a start, what? How nice to see you again, Max. By Jove, I did enjoy your stage act last night at the Prince of Wales.
1: Did you? I'm not at the Prince of Wales. I'm at the Opera House Manchester. You must have seen Sabrina.
3: Did I? You know, I thought you'd put on a bit of weight. Well, what can I do for you? What?
1: Well, I didn't come here to talk about me.
3: No, that makes a change, doesn't it?
1: All right, laughing boy. Now, look, this is Archie Andrews, and he's got a sensational new act for you.
0: That's right, Mr. Chappie. I've got a real, live, talking dog.
3: By Jove, a dog that talks.
0: Yeah.
3: Where is he?
1: Outside, making a phone call to his girlfriend.
3: I see. He's having a powwow. Or should I say bow-wow?
1: I'm going to write one here. You shouldn't have said anything, I don't think.
0: Well, I'll call him in. Tiny, come on. Boy, Tiny. Come on, boy.
3: I say, he's come straight through the wall.
1: That's Tiny for you. Got no use for doors.
3: I say, what a whopping great dog.
1: Yes, he's half Alsatian and half Nelson. And just a touch of Shetland pony.
0: Now, come on, Tiny. Come on. That's it, boy. Shake hands with the gentleman.
1: See, look. Clever dog. Got manners. See him take his gloves off.
3: Extraordinary, yes. It's the first time I've seen a dog wearing white gloves.
1: He doesn't wear them all the time, you know. He's been doing an impression of Al Jolson. Thank you.
3: Fascinating. So this dog can do impressions too, huh?
0: Oh, yeah. He can impersonate animals as well. Come on, Tiny. Impersonate a dog. That's it.
4: Tick, tock, tick. Tock.
3: What sort of dog is that?
1: Watchdog.
0: Yeah, and he knows nursery rhymes too. Come on, Tiny, say the last line after me. Old Mother Hubbard went to the cupboard to get poor Tiny a bone. When she got there, the cupboard was bare.
4: So I bit a piece out of her leg.
3: I say, that's not right.
4: I know, but I was starving.
0: There you are. Now, how about that, Mr. Chappie?
3: No, I'm sorry. I couldn't book him. He's such a funny colour, you know. He's got a brown body, but a long black tail.
1: That's because he's so big. You see, when he's indoors, the only place for his tail is right up the chimney.
3: Really? I bet it'll frighten the life out of old Santa Claus. I'm sorry there, but none of us agents are interested in animal acts. Too much trouble, our boy.
0: Oh, but Tiny won't be any trouble.
3: I wouldn't be too sure. Once I put out a bill of all animal acts. Even had a flea circus. One night the fleas got drunk and ran off with the performing dog.
1: You're missing a fortune. This dog can count.
3: Oh, that's another reason why I don't want him. I never, never book an act who can count their wages. That's why I stick to comedians, you see. Terribly sorry, nothing doing.
1: All right, you'll regret this. Come on, let's go and try somewhere else, Archie.
0: Oh, gosh, look out of the window, Mr. B. It started to rain. Here, got an umbrella?
1: No, we don't need one. We can all walk underneath the dog.
0: Oh, yeah, that's it. Yeah, I say, nice house you've got here, Mr. Bygraves.
1: Yeah, and I'm glad to be back in it. I'm fed up with traipsing around those agents. None of them wanted your dog.
0: But what are we going to do with Tiny?
1: I don't know. Let's clip him and stuff the sofa.
0: But, Mr. Bygraves, I'm worried. If Tiny won't earn his keep, Bruff won't let me keep him.
1: Well, Tiny doesn't seem to care. Look at him, sitting in my armchair reading the papers.
0: Yeah.
1: I bet he's doing his pulls.
0: He certainly is marvellous, you know. It's the first time I've seen a dog reading a newspaper.
1: Yeah, I'm wearing my glasses. Here, Tiny, what are you reading? Are you interested in football?
4: No, dogs.
1: Dogs?
4: Yeah, some of my best friends are dogs. Listen, there's a dog running at Harringay tonight who thinks he's going to win the third race. But he's not.
0: He's not? How do you know?
4: Well, the other dogs told me they're going to trip him up on the first bend.
0: The other dogs are going to trip him up?
4: Yeah, it's not his turn to win tonight. He won last night.
1: Now, just a minute. You say it's not his turn. You mean to say the dogs work it out between themselves?
4: Well, of course they do. They've got a strong union.
0: Here. Mr. Bygrave, I've got a wonderful idea. Let's take Tiny to the dog track, and he'll find out which dog's going to win.
1: That's a good idea.
5: So.
1: This dog is going to the dogs. Yeah, come on, doggy. Right, off you go, Tiny, and find out who's going to win the first race. We'll wait by this bookmaker's stand.
0: All right. Chop it off.
1: Now, while he's gone, we'd better find out the way the betting's going.
0: Yeah, that's it. I'll leave that to you, Mr. Bygraves. Here, try the bookie on the end. Look, honest punchy.
1: All right, I will. I say, what's the odds?
6: That's what I say, yes. What's the odds as long as you're happy?
0: No, Mr. Bygraves meant, what odds are you giving against the dogs?
6: Six to four the field. But no betting on the hare. I've lost money like that before.
1: You're the sort of bookie I've been looking for, yeah. Will you give me 10 to 1 for what's in trap five?
6: It all depends. What's in trap five?
1: A mouse.
6: Yes, that's funny, that is. Yes, that's humorous. Yes, I like a bit of humour. Yes.
1: Oh, why not? We're all human, aren't we?
6: Yes, that's even funnier, that is. You ought to be on the stage, yes. Yes, with a bit of luck, you could be another Mr. Bygraves. Yes.
1: Yeah, you really think so, do you?
6: Yes, we could do with a second Max Bygraves. I'm a bit fed up with the first one. What dog do you want to bet on, then?
0: Well, we're not sure yet. We're waiting for some good tips.
1: Yeah, you see, our dog has gone to talk to the greyhounds. Then he's going to come back and tell us which one's going to win.
6: Oh, your dog is going to tell you which dog is going to win? Yes. I got in my condition through boxing. What's your excuse?
1: Look, there's nothing wrong with us. It's just that we've got a talking dog.
6: Well, who hasn't?
0: You are. Here he comes. Look, he's Tiny. Good boy. Now, come on. Now, what's going to win the first race, eh?
4: Trap number six.
6: Here. Did you hear that? Your dog said trap number six. You know what you've got there?
1: Yes, a talking dog.
6: No, not only that. He's a rotten picker. Yes, number six couldn't win if he had four more legs.
1: Now, never mind. I'll take a chance. I'll have two bob on trap six.
6: Hey, you got this wonderful tip, cert information, and you're only putting it on 2 shillings?
1: He's a talking dog, but for all we know, he might be a liar.
6: Right. I'll take the bet. You're on.
0: Mr. Bygraves, look. See? They're putting the dogs in the tracks.
1: Good. Now, let's watch the race and come back and collect the winnings.
0: Righto. Come on, then.
1: Oh, here comes the air. Here comes the air, Archie.
0: Oh, good. This is exciting.
1: They're off. There goes number six, Archie. Oh, look. Bouncing Bessie. She's out in front of the first bend.
0: Yes. Oh, I'd say she's very nimble, isn't she?
1: She's running on the rails. Get back on the track. That's it.
0: Yeah, come on, Bessie. You're winning. Come on, Bessie.
7: Here is the result of the first race. The winner, Trap 6, Bouncing Bessie.
1: Archie, we've won! Oh, Tiny was right, we've won, we've won!
0: Well done, Mr. B. I say, look at that other poor dog still running. Look, he's run right out of the main entrance.
1: That's not a dog, that's our bookie.
0: What?
1: Never mind, we've still got our talking dog. Here he comes and he's bringing the winner to meet us. Isn't that nice?
0: Oh, isn't that sweet? Oh, I say, he's walking straight past us. Hey, Tiny, here, come back. Tiny, where are you going with Bouncing Bessie?
4: Brighton.
1: Yeah, but... Look, all that money sticking out of your collar, did you ever bet yourself on that race?
4: Here, a fiver.
1: Well, you can't leave us like that. We're on a good thing.
4: So am I. So long.
0: Well, Mr. Bygraves, he's going. Oh, I say, he's known lots of lady dogs, and he's never wanted to go to Brighton before. I can't understand it.
1: Well, perhaps he's never had the money before. Happy Christmas, Archie. You going to join me for some Christmas dinner?
0: Yeah, right, oh, Mr. Bygraves. Where are you going?
1: That to see Dog Zone.
0: Oh, happy Christmas.
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0: him eat me on the leg.
1: No, Alfie, the bank will be open for hours yet.
2: Oh, good. I'll sit down and wait. Bank? There's no bank here, yes?
1: Oh, yes, there is. Jim's piggy bank. And it's had nothing to eat for weeks. Recitation. Spring has arrived and summer's nearly come, so please put some money in old Porky's tum.
2: See, when you've finished, I've not come to see you. I've come to see your Susan.
1: Oh, I'm talking about pigs, reminded you.
2: Yeah, don't call Susan a pig. She rang me up on the phone.
1: Oh, what did she grunt?
2: Something about a relative. And I never knew you and Susan had a great aunt called Lily. See, you're asking for it. Go and tell your Porky, I mean, Susan, I mean. But where is she?
1: Upstairs in a sty.
2: Well, fetch her down there. See, I'll give you such a smack.
3: I'll do the smacking, Alfie. I thought you were supposed to be tidying up the front room, you mischief, you. When your great-aunt Lily arrives, I don't want this place looking like a junk shop that's been struck by lightning. Now get back in that front room and don't come out again till you've finished tidying up.
1: Right, Mum.
3: He's going to be trouble today. I can feel it in my bones.
2: Ah, perhaps he's just excited because his auntie's coming home. Great she is. Yeah, but I don't mean great fat. I mean great auntie.
3: Yes, I know what you mean, Alfie. Mind, the last photo we had from her, she had put on a bit of weight. And it's not surprising the job she's been doing.
2: What's that?
3: Stewardess on a cruise liner. Oh, they get really good meals on board, and then there's the trips ashore and all that foreign food. She says in a letter that's why she's retiring. She was getting broader and the gangways were getting narrower. It was only a question of time before she got stuck in one.
2: Hey, she sounds a funny woman. Yeah, Susan said she was your auntie, really. No, not auntie, really. I mean, there's no such name. You're Auntie Lily. And she called him Mrs. Somebody. Is she married?
3: She's called Mrs. Arnold. Her husband's the purser on the same boat. He's got a few more years to do yet, so they bought a house near here, and she's retiring first to get the home set up for the two of them.
2: Oh, so she's calling here because she doesn't know where the house is. Not doesn't know where your house is. If she did, she couldn't call one.
3: The house isn't ready for her to live in yet.
4: After you, Susan, my dear.
5: Thanks, Grandad. Well, it's all fixed, Mother. Mr. Higginbottom's calling to pick me up in his taxi to go to the station and meet Auntie Lily.
4: Aye, he'll be here in half an hour, Pat.
3: Oh, that means she'll be here within the hour. Oh, and here's me with tidying up to do, and I've got to go up and get changed yet. Oh,
2: well, geez. Could help you, Mrs. Clitheroe. What? Not to get changed. Although, I mean, I could shut my eyes and hand you things if you... Hello, Susan.

0: folks. 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Only one previous owner. Ben Hur Higginbottom.
1: Oh, for one squeeze of that windpipe. Just one.
0: Hey, Mr. Higginbottom, if you did sell your taxi, how much would you hope to get for it?
1: Oh, just enough to pay for the court case.
0: What court case?
1: The one where I'm had up for beating the living daylights out of you.
0: Something's upset you, haven't it?
1: Yes. Something in a schoolboy's cap and blazer and a cheeky grin on his ugly young mug.
0: All right, so your Aussie upset you. What did he do?
1: His father will do time if you don't shut up.
2: Right, here I am, Mr. Higginbottom.
1: Oh, thank God. I mean, good.
0: Right, we're all ready. Let's be off to the station.
1: Just a minute, you. You're not riding in my cab.
0: Who? Me?
1: Yes, you.
0: Who says so?
1: Me.
0: You?
1: Yes, me. She's the only one that's riding in this cab.
0: Who? Scraggy neck?
1: Yeah. Oh, Susan. Susan, if only this was India. Then we could send your brother up a rope and make him disappear.
2: I couldn't agree more. Listen, brother dear, you are not going to the station in this taxi, and that's final. We'd better hurry, Mr. Higginbottom, or we'll be late.
1: Right. Anything to get away from him.
3: Susan, you forgot your scarf and never kissed yet. But I'll stop here with Jimmy and wait for you.
0: You want a bet?
3: Oh, dear. What is that?
0: Nothing. I'll tell you on the bike. When we're on our way.
3: Oh, well, don't think I shall forget. When we get on that bike and set off, I'll want to know where are we going.
0: Ah, to collect a ticket.
3: Oh, a ticket? Well, what about that ticket?
0: At the station. They're raffling a platform.
3: Oh, a platform ticket. for the platform. Oh, what the thumping heck am I talking about?
4: Where's all this luggage you've got?
5: I said to Percy when I left the ship, I said, I'll bet I get a few pleasant surprises when I see them all again.
4: Your luggage, missing.
5: The luggage is over there. Oh, you're looking well, though. How's your mum and your granddad?
6: Oh, they're fine.
5: And how's my little darling himself, my little Jimmy?
6: Oh, him. I'm afraid he's just as big a nuisance as ever.
0: Take no notice of her, Auntie Lily. Oh. It's all lies. Get the truth from honest Jim.
5: Oh, here he is. And how are you, Jimmy?
0: Oh, smashing, Auntie Lily. How's yourself?
5: Fit as a fiddle. With just one or two strings busted, you know. I wasn't expecting you. What brought you here?
0: A twit on a motorbike.
5: That will do.
2: What are you doing here? I told you not to come.
0: You said I hadn't to come in Mr. Higginbottom's taxi. You said nothing at all about Alfie's bike.
3: The man said, don't put your bike there. It's my left luggage office. There's a park out round there. Park out. There's a car park round the back. No, not round the back of my office. Round the back of the station, you daft looking. Give me a hello, I'm Alfie.
5: Yes, well, you've got to be something, haven't you?
3: Pardon?
1: I stuck your luggage in the cab, missus. Let's get moving.
0: Right, open the door, Mr. Taxi-man. Move the hens over while I get in.
1: Oh, it's more than flesh and blood can stand. Clear the door, you're not riding in this cab.
5: Oh, yes, he is. He's riding with me.
1: He's not, you know.
5: Oh, isn't he? Jimmy, go and fetch a policeman.
1: Policeman?
0: Yes, you know, Mr. Higginbottom. They have blue uniforms and big feet. One nabbed him for charging a passenger £1 too much.
1: Shut up. Look, missus, do we have to take him with us?
5: Yes, if you don't want reporting for refusing a fare. In you get, Susan. Come on, Jimmy.
6: Right, Auntie Lily.
0: Thanks, Auntie. Cheerio, Alfie.
3: Cheerio, Jim. Wait a minute. You're not going in the taxi, are you?
0: Yes.
3: Well, what about me and me back?
0: Oh, there isn't room for both of you. Tell you what, Alfie, we'll take your bike and you can walk.

0: More tea, Aunt Lily?
1: Oh, well, all right, go on. Just one more cup. I don't have to be round at the hotel yet.
2: Hotel? What hotel?
1: Oh, I haven't told you yet, have I? Percy rang this hotel from the ship and got me booked in for the night. It's, called the Grosvenor, City Road.
3: The Grosvenor? That'll cost you a pound or two.
1: Yes, $3.50, bed and breakfast to be exact.
2: Look, Lily, we're not going to have you peeing through the nose at some fancy hotel.
3: Of course not, Auntie Lily. Look, you're going to stay here with us for a few days, if you like, till the house is ready.
1: Oh, well, I don't know. I mean, it's very kind of you, but, well, for a start, I didn't know you had a spare room.
4: Oh, we can soon fix that, Auntie Lily. The weather's nice and warm just now. Our Susan can sleep in the coal house.
5: What was that about our Susan?
3: Take no notice, Susan. Come in, Alfie. We're just having some tea.
6: Oh, thanks, Miss Twiddle. I've seen to your luggage, Mrs.
4: Arnold.
6: I've seen to your luggage, Arnold. Mrs. Tulip. Daffodil.
4: Lily Gump.
6: Mrs. Lily Gump. I've put it in the hall.
1: Oh, thanks, Mr. Hall.
6: No, not at all.
4: Shut up. She's not going to any hotel.
5: Oh, but I thought we were going to find her one.
1: Well, I've already got a room booked at the Grosvenor. You see, but your mother and granddad wanted me to stay here.
4: Yeah, and they're dead right. And as for the room, Auntie Lily, don't worry about all Susan's. Be my guest. Have my room.
1: Yours? Well, now, that's very kind of you, Jimmy.
4: Oh, not at all. Any enemy of our Susan's is a friend of mine.
3: That'll do. Look, Auntie, you're very welcome here. You know that. You can have Jimmy's room like he says, and he can sleep in his granddad's room.
1: Well, you're all very kind, Pat, and I'd love to stay. The trouble is, I'll still have to pay for the hotel room. They were quite definite about that.
2: Who were they? Well, I'll go and have a few words on the phone with the manager. Leave this to me.
1: Oh, thanks, Peter. Now, Pat, I don't want to put Jimmy out. You say he can sleep with his granddad?
4: No, he can't sleep with his granddad. But he'll lie awake all night with his granddad, listening to the snoring. Oh, you should hear him. He sounds like a sawmill on nights.
3: You behave yourself, my lad.
1: Oh, Pat, there's no need to shout at him. He's been very kind offering me his room like that.
4: It's a pleasure, Auntie Lily. There's plenty of places where I can sleep. Hey, Alfie?
6: Yeah, not sleeping at our place. There was enough trouble last time. I told you about it, didn't I, Susan?
5: Yes. Our Jimmy slept there just one night, and the result was a broken glass jug of his mother being drenched to the skin in her nightie and complaints from the neighbours.
4: Well, I thought it was a burglar, I heard. Anyway, it cured Alfie's dad of going for a drink of water in the middle of the night. Mind you, it was funny when the neighbours heard what Alfie's mum shouted to his dad after the accident with the water jug.
1: What did she shout, Jimmy?
4: You great big fool! You've wet the bed!
2: Well, I must say that's marvelous, Pat.
3: What's that, Father?
2: That hotel. They say Lily will still have to pay for the room. They won't let her cancel it.
1: Oh, dear. Well, now I don't know what to do.
4: Do nothing, Auntie Lily. Alfie and me'll sort this out.
6: You and me.
4: That's right. Your bite and my brain. Come on. We're going to see a man about a room.
6: That's it over there, Jimmy, where it says receptionist. That's the man we talk to.
4: That's the man I talk to, you mean. You just agree with what I say.
6: All right. It's a posh hotel, isn't it?
4: Yeah, this carpet's nearly as thick as you.
6: Yes, it is.
4: Good afternoon, Mr. Receptionist.
7: Good afternoon, Sonny. Good afternoon, sir.
6: Huh? Good afternoon, sir.
7: Can I help you, sir?
4: Not unless you're a brain doctor. Or a very good vet.
7: I beg your pardon.
4: You can help me. We've booked a room here. Well, not me, my mum.
7: Your mother, I mean?
4: Yeah.
7: I see. And who are you?
4: I'm a son.
7: Yes, I realize that, but what's your name?
4: Jimmy Cliff. It's the same as hers.
7: Naturally. I mean, what do you call your mother?
4: I call her mum.
7: Now, sir, perhaps you would explain.
6: Huh? Oh, yes. But what do you want me to explain?
4: He's my brother, aren't you, Alfie?
6: What? Oh, I say, yes. I'm his brother, Alfred.
7: Well, perhaps you would tell me your mother's name.
6: Oh, yes, it's Mrs. All. Hold me, lad!
4: Arnold. She phoned you this morning.
7: Well, I've only just come on duty, but if she phoned for a room, it will be in the book. I'll just... wait a minute. Is it Paul or Arnold?
4: It's Arnold. You see, she was married twice, wasn't she, brother? Brother!
6: Down me leg! Oh, dear, baby. Yes, that's right, yes. She was married twice, so we're brothers, but we have different mothers. The papa... Fathers, I mean. So, I'm called Alfie Hall, and he's Jimmy Clitheroe. Get off.
7: Clitheroe?
4: That's my second name. Jimmy Clitheroe Arnold.
7: I see. Well, that's just a moment. Yes, Mrs. Arnold, one single room. Yes, she's booked it all right.
4: Yes, well, my mum said we have to make sure you'd given her a very big bed.
7: You mean she wanted a double bed?
4: Well, it's for five of us.
7: Five?
4: Yes, me mum, me, Alfie, and me two sisters.
7: The whole family sleep in one bed.
4: Oh, no, the baby has a cot.
7: Can't all share one room?
4: Oh, we'll manage. If the bed's too small, Alfie can sleep on the floor with the dog.
7: The dog? We don't have any dogs in this hotel.
4: Oh, good. Well, she won't fight them then. Because she doesn't mind our dog, but she hates strange ones.
7: Who does?
4: Blackie, our cat.
7: You have a cat as well.
4: And two white mice, but they're in a cage.
7: Get out! Get out!
4: You are?
7: Look, my lad, you can tell your mother to take her travelling menagerie somewhere else. This is a first-class hotel, not Bellevue Zoo. They're off.
8: Oh, Jimmy, I don't know how you do it. You're a little genius.
3: He's a little monkey.
4: Well, you're me mother.
3: All right.
8: Well, anyway, son, you've saved me £3.50. So the least I can do is give you the odd 50 pence. Put my back over.
4: I don't like taking money off you, Auntie Lily. Here's your bite.
3: Well, for once we agree, son. I don't like you taking money off Auntie Lily either.
4: You what?
3: He gets quite enough money, Auntie Lily. I don't want you to give him 50 pence and spoil him.
8: But Patty deserves something for helping me.
4: Yes, ma'am. Couldn't she just give me 25 pence and half spoil me?
3: No, you're not getting any money.
4: 10 pence?
3: I told you.
4: Well, would it be all right if she bought an ice lolly and gave me a lick?

0: I didn't know you were in the house, Jimmy.
1: Yes, Auntie. I've just been getting a comic from the front room. Or the lounge, as Craggy Neck calls it.
0: I thought you were in the garden playing cricket with Ozzy.
1: I was, but do you think you could forget it? Especially if me grandad comes in here.
0: Why, what's wrong?
1: Well, Ozzy and me were playing French cricket.
0: What's that?
1: Well, where you hold the bat up in front of you, and the other one has to try and hit you with the ball.
0: Oh, yes, I know.
1: Well, when we were playing, Ozzy cracked a pane of glass in me grandad's greenhouse with the ball.
0: You mean when he threw the ball at you?
1: No, when I threw the ball at him, and he ducked.
0: Oh, dear. And your granddad will be cross.
1: Yes, if he sees it, Bonnie Prince Charlie might turn very ugly.
0: Now, is it very bad?
1: No, it's only cracked one pane. It's not very big. Come to think of it, he probably won't notice it at all.
2: Jimmy, where are you, you little imp? Jimmy!
1: Mind, I could be wrong.
2: So you're here, are you?
1: Hello, Grandad. Say hello to me, Auntie Lily.
2: Hello there, Auntie Lily. Shut up, will you? Have you been playing with a ball in my garden, or was it your bow and arrows?
1: Do you mean me or me, Auntie Lily?
2: Why, to be clever with me, my lad. You've smashed up my greenhouse, you young hooligan.
1: Who, me? What makes you think it was me?
2: Well, who else goes around breaking other people's property?
0: Oh, dear. Peter, I've just thought. Now, I wonder if I could have done it.
2: What? You?
0: Yes. Now, mind, I don't remember doing it, but I suppose I could have.
1: Yes, Auntie could have done it with her bow and arrow.
0: No. But now, if I was throwing things at that black cat that keeps getting in the garden and chasing the birds, I mean, I'm a very bad thrower. I am sorry, Peter.
2: Oh, well, that's all right, Lily. Accidents will happen, I suppose.
0: Of course, I'll pay for it to be repaired, Peter.
2: No, not at all. There's no need for that. It's not broken. It's only a wee crack.
1: Oh, that's marvellous, isn't it? It's only a wee crack. When you thought I'd done it, it was, you smashed up my greenhouse. You young hooligan.
2: Now, don't you be impudent, my lad.
1: I'm sorry, but I get blamed for everything.
2: All right, I apologize.
1: In that case, I forgive you.
2: I'll be getting back to my garden. I'll see you later, Lily.
1: Auntie Lily, you're as big a fibber as I am.
0: I didn't tell any fibs. I didn't say I actually threw anything at the cat. I just said, if I had, I might have been responsible. I didn't actually tell a lie.
1: You just gave the truth a bit of a bashing.
0: I didn't want you to be smacked for something you did accidentally. Anyway, I owed you a favor for what you've done for me, giving up your room and saving me that money at the hotel.
1: Well, I think you're smashing.
0: So are you. Anytime I can do anything for you, you've just to ask.
3: Mother, where's that little horror, my brother?
1: It sounds as if I might have to trouble you again, Auntie.
3: The last time I saw Jimmy, he was in the garden. Well, now the garden's in the lounge. There's mud all over.
4: Here you are, you little monster.
1: Well, if it isn't my lovely sister, Susan of Troy. The face that drowned a thousand kippers.
4: Your

0: Grandad'll do more than that when I tell him about you tramping all over the lounge in your muddy shoes after I spend an hour tidying it up.
1: And it'll take you and Alfie 5 minutes to untidy it once the wrestling match starts.
0: Don't you be cheeky now, Jimmy. You shouldn't say things like that.
1: It's true, Auntie Lily. The last time Alfie walked into that front room, she had him pinned to the couch in 15 seconds flat. One fall, one submission. They call her Micmac Manus in hot pants.
0: That does it. I'm going to get Grandad.
2: Oh, now, just a minute, Susan. Don't be hasty. I'd hate to see Jimmy blamed for something I did.
3: You, Auntie?
2: Yeah, well, I can't be certain, but I did go into the garden earlier on, and I have been in the lounge. And it is easy to forget to wipe one's feet, even though I know I should.
3: Oh, I see. But I thought Jimmy is...
1: Exactly! You thought Jimmy. You always think Jimmy's to blame. You didn't even ask whether I'd ever been in the front room.
2: Well, anyone can make a mistake, Jimmy. Oh, I'm sorry if I've made a mess of the place, Susan. And, of course, I'll go and clean it up at once.
0: Oh, no, there's no need for that, Auntie. It'll brush off. It's only a little bit of soil.
1: A little bit of soil? You were shouting I'd brought the garden in. I thought you were going to send for Dan Archer. To plant the carpet with mangel wurzel.
0: Oh, very funny. Well, I'll see you later, Auntie. I'm just going upstairs for change.
1: Just a minute, Susan. You've forgotten something.
0: What?
1: To apologize and wipe the egg off your face. Thanks, Auntie. I thought she had me there. I wish I could tell lies like you tell the truth.
2: Yes, well, I was glad to help. But you shouldn't be cheeky to Susan, you know.
1: I'm sorry, Auntie, but she's always picking on me. Sisters are rotten. I don't know why my mum got her. Why couldn't she have just settled for me and the poodle?
4: Well, I'm rather busy, Alfie, so you'll just have to go in the living room and I'll tell Susan you're here. She's just a second gone upstairs to share.
5: No, I don't want to see Susan. Well, I do, but not now. Well, I want to see her, but not taking the dress off. When she is changing, I mean, I want to see Jimmy.
1: I'm not taking my dress off for you.
4: Yes, well, I'll tell Susan anyway. I'll see you later.
5: Don't be for me. No, not you, Mrs. Clint. Oh, she's gone.
1: Don't you say my mother's daft, or me Auntie Lily will bash you.
5: I didn't mean your mother was daft. I meant gone. Just gone. Not gone, Crackers. Just gone.
1: Well, who is Crackers, then?
5: I don't know. But, I mean, no one is.
1: Is that what the doctor told you?
5: Yes. No. Look, I haven't been to see a doctor.
1: Well, how are you going to get better?
5: I don't know. I don't want to. But there's nothing wrong with me.
1: Oh, good. Well, you could go and tell your mum not to worry. Ta-ra.
5: Yeah, bye-bye, Auntie Lily. I'll see you when I call for Susan, Liz. You see, what am I doing? I've just come. Look, now, stop being funny. I've come to tell you you're going to get smacked.
0: What's the trouble, Alfie?
1: You can have a rest, Auntie. Leave this one to me. What's wrong with you, Alfie?
5: Miss Higginbottom.
1: Oh, that's a nasty complaint.
5: It's you that's got trouble with Higginbottom, and he's in a nasty temper. He told me when I bumped into him. Well, not him, his wheel. No, not his wheel. It's taxis.
0: Alfie! What are you talking about?
1: About 90 words a minute. All rubbish.
5: Now, listen. He told me he'd deal with me when he came to bash you. After he told me to keep quiet about the blonde.
1: I know it's a daft question, but what blonde?
5: That's it, the barmaid from the Rose and Crown.
6: Betty the barmaid from the Rose and Crown?
5: Yes, Betty the barmaid from the Rose and Crown. When I said I'm sorry for bumping into you, Mrs. Higginbottom, she wasn't. No, sorry, she wasn't Mrs. Higginbottom. So he said he was just giving her a lift home, and if I opened him out, he'd put his boot in it.
0: But, Alfie, that's no reason to be cross with Jimmy. Well, not you cross. I mean, Mr. Higginbottom. Oh, dear, you've got me doing it now.
5: Well, he said he'd bash, does he? Jimmy, not Higginbottom, though he does, but not today. It was Jimmy, so he was going to bash him. Not Ozzy bashing Mr. Higginbottom.
1: Shut up!
0: Now, did you hit Ozzy, Jimmy?
1: Well, he asked for it. First he moved his head, and then he wouldn't pay for my granddad's greenhouse.

0: window. Then he tore his shirt and blamed me.
1: Now, how did he tear it?
0: He pulled away while I was holding him by the collar. So I'm completely innocent.
2: Anybody in?
3: Well, I kick him, Button.
0: Well, just go and explain how I'm innocent, Alfie, and give him the price of a pint.
3: I'm not going near that monster. I don't want a mouthful of foot.
1: Now, don't worry. Higginbottom's not going to hit anybody while I'm here. Come on to the door, Jimmy, and don't be frightened.
0: I'd sooner be frightened than stop here.
1: Now, don't be silly. I'll deal with him. Come on, and you, Alfie.
3: All right.
1: He's in a hurry.
0: Yes, well, he can smell fresh blood.
1: You're a bit impatient, aren't you, Mr. Higginbottom?
2: Oh, it's you, Missus. Well, I am impatient to get my hands on that little brat.
0: You can't talk to Alfie like that. Well,
3: Yes, I shut up.
1: You're not going to hit anyone, Mr. Higginbottom, unless you want to start with me.
2: Now, look, he belted our Aussie and tore his shirt.
1: Well, that's no reason for you to belt him.
2: All right, his grandad can belt him. When I finish telling Pete what this little grandson of his has been.
1: Oh, we're telling tales now, are we? Well, two can play at that.
0: Yes, tell, tick, your tongue will split. And all the little rats will have a little bit.
3: This dog's not rat.
0: Not in Higginbottom's house, it isn't.
1: This blonde barmaid you drive around in your taxi, what does Mrs. Higginbottom think about it?
2: She doesn't know.
1: Oh, not yet. But she will do if we start telling tales.
2: Are you blackmailing old
4: Piggy? What are you doing here at this time of day?
2: I came to see that grandson of yours.
1: Would your wife be in just now, Mr. Higginbottom?
4: What do you want Jimmy for?
2: Well, I came to ask him if he wants to come and play with our Aussie.
1: Well, Jimmy, now isn't that nice?
0: So are you, Auntie? You're not just a great aunt, you're the greatest.
5: Those involved with the Clitheroe Kid this week were Peter Sinclair as grandfather, Patricia Burke as mother, Danny Ross as Alfie Hall, Diana Day as Susan, Tony Melody as Mr. Higginbottom, Brian Truman as the receptionist, and Rosalie Williams as Aunt Lily. The program was written by James Casey and Frank Roscoe, produced by James Casey, and starred Jimmy Clitheroe as the kid himself.
0: Well, my Auntie Lily got me out of some trouble this week. I only wish I could take her to school with me to blackmail our headmaster, Pete. Well, she's smashing at homework. I'm thinking of making her an honorary member of the Black Hand Gang. Now I know what they mean when they say, my sainted aunt. Ta-ra!

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1: Time to meet the men from the ministry. We present Richard Murdoch and Derek Giler in The Men from the Ministry, a weekly tribute to the men of our government service. Men who would be fired with enthusiasm. Except that whatever they do, they can't be fired. As our story opens, we go as usual to the General Assistance Department, where we find our ministry men seriously concerned about a personal problem.
2: It looks very droopy, one.
3: I can't think what possessed you to buy it in that condition. Surely it wasn't the only cactus in the shop.
2: It's the only one under 2 shillings.
3: 2 shillings? Was that all you found in the petty cash?
2: Well, that plus 4 IOUs and a lapel button saying, make love, not war. How does the cactus look to you now it's in place, one?
3: Like a small green maggot with a nasty case of whooping cough. You'd better get it some fertilizer, too.
2: Good idea. I'll nip down to Horse Guards Parade. Can I borrow your teaspoon?
3: No, certainly not. Not a thing to say. No, I meant a little bottle of... Yes, well, on second thoughts, don't bother. Shouldn't think it'll survive the day anyway. And it's time we thought about work.
2: Work? But it's only Monday.
3: Nevertheless, I understand Sir Justin Burke is very impatient about this invention business.
2: Invention business? Oh, I remember. We had to nominate a British invention for the government to boast about.
3: Yes, for National Science Week.
2: But I thought we sent him suggestions a month ago.
3: And he's rejected them all, too. Says we've been taken in by a lot of cranks.
2: Cranks?
3: Yes.
2: What about that scientist with the marvellous new navigational aid?
3: He's ill from starvation and exposure, apparently. Got lost in the middle of Wimbledon Common.
2: Well, there were other things. That car that needed no petrol had its back wheels higher than the front, so it ran downhill all the time.
3: Too dangerous.
2: Oh, he is hard to please. What about that machine, the one that could replace coal? That worked.
3: Well, it worked all right, but it needs too much coal to run it.
2: Here's Mildred with our elevenses.
4: No, Mr. Lamb, it's your 11:45. You add your 11:45 at 10:30.
3: Have you heard of any new inventions lately, Mildred?
4: New inventions? Yes. Let's see. Hmm. Oh, yeah. Earwigs.
2: Earwigs?
4: For people with bald ear holes.
3: Oh, Mildred, please.
4: I'm sorry, sir. I got that with a Christmas cracker. Oh, someone's left a gherkin in our plant pot.
3: It's not a gherkin, Mildred. It's a rare floral display organized by Greenfinger's lamb here.
4: Do up.
2: It's a cactus I bought. Only there wasn't much money, so it's not a very good one.
4: Well, you're right there, Mr. Lamb. It looks like an inch and a half of airy cabbage.
3: Any calls this morning, Mildred?
4: Oh, yes, sir. Sir Joshua Burke's office rang.
3: Sir Jason Burke, Mildred.
4: Oh, I don't know. It was some Burke. Anyway, he's calling here this afternoon, and he must have details of an invention.
3: Two, we must think hard. Hmm? You must think hard. Unfortunately, I have to go out.
2: You're going out, Tom?
3: Yes, I have to, I'm afraid. Yes, I've got to collect some important papers before I go to my club.
2: Important papers, I know what they are. The Racing Times and the Sporting Echo. Oh, well, I'm ready for a cup of soothing beefalax.
4: Here you are, Mr. Lamb, and it's a special treat. I've made it with milk today.
2: Oh, but beefalax should be made with water. This is all sort of...
4: Well, I thought you'd been looking poorly lately.
2: Weak, mud-coloured and hardly warm.
4: Yeah, you've looked like that for days.
2: I meant the beefalax, Mildred, and why something special today? Do you want the afternoon off or something?
4: Well, now you mention it, I have got a favour to ask.
2: Tell me.
4: It's me sister. She's got a problem with her chihuahua.
2: She'll have to see her family doctor.
4: A chihuahua, Mr. Lamb. It's a little dog. Oh. You know, those tiny things with great big eyes.
2: Oh, yes, I know. Like barking mice.
4: Yeah. Well, me sister's up to do some shopping, and she doesn't like to leave him at home, and she can't take him round the shops. so she's asked me to keep him here for a bit.
2: Is that wise, Mildred? You know Mr. Lennox Brown doesn't like dogs.
4: Well, yeah, but I thought we could lock him up in the map cupboard. It won't be for very long.
2: I don't know. Mr. Lennox Brown doesn't like being in the map cupboard. He says the dust starts his hay fever off.
4: I mean, put the dog in the cupboard, not Mr. LB.
2: Ah, yes, that's a much better idea, Mildred. He'll be out of everyone's way.
4: Good. Well, I'll just fetch him in. You try that nice, milky beefo, lad.
2: All right. It looks awful. Yeah, ooh, it is awful.
4: There we are. Come and see the nice office, then. Oh, Mr. Lamb, aren't you enjoying that?
2: Tastes like cold oxtail soup with added garbage. I can't drink another drop.
4: Oh, Mr. Lamb, don't pour it all on the cactus. You'll drown it, poor little thing.
2: All right, you get rid of the rest of it. I can't bear the sight of it.
4: Here's our little doggy. He'll drink it up.
2: You could have the animal welfare people after you for that.
4: Go on, Mr. Lamb, he's enjoying it. Aren't you, Punter?
2: Is he called Punter?
4: Yeah. When they first had him, he was a bit of a pools expert. Go on, Punter, drink it up. That's it. And then you'll have a nice little snooze in the map cupboard.
2: That drink's made me feel quite sick, Mildred. I'm going to take a breath of fresh air in the park.
4: Righty-ho, sir.
2: Will you be here for a bit?
4: Oh, yeah. My boyfriend Bernard's coming to take me out for a late lunch at 1:30. We're going to try that new fish restaurant on the corner.
3: Not a bad place, eh? What do you reckon, Mildred?
4: Oh, I think it's smashing, Bernard. Just like we was really on the ocean bed.
3: What you fancy on the menu?
4: King Neptune's Delight. I wonder what that is.
3: Oh, it's got to be a mermaid, ain't it?
4: Oh, I wonder where they get them. Oh, go on, you're having me on. Look, it says underneath, King Neptune's Delight, cod and chips.
3: Here, Milk, hey, let's have this.
4: What?
3: Pacific Ecstasy. That's cod and chips and peas.
4: Oh, all right. I'm really hungry, I can tell you. It's been all go this morning. For a start, the office has been like a blooming dog's home. First Jane's Chihuahua, then your Alsatian.
3: Yo, I'm sorry to lumber you with Lassie, love, only I've got to take her to obedience classes straight from work. And my boss hates big dogs.
4: My boss doesn't like any dogs.
3: Still, you have got that dirty great cupboard to lock him away in.
4: It's lucky my sister collected her Chihuahua before you came. That huge Alsatian of yours would have swallowed him with one bite.
3: Yeah, I'm very grateful, Mild. That's why I brought you that plant.
4: Cactus, Bernard. They're called cactuses.
3: Oh, yeah?
4: Yeah, it's funny, Mr. Lamb bought a cactus this morning. Weedy little thing it was. Withered away by lunchtime. So I threw it out and put your big one in its place. He wouldn't half be surprised.
5: Oh, hello, too. Bit late, am I? Stayed at the club for a second, Brandy. Anything happening?
2: I don't know. Mildred's still out. I only just got in myself. I was hoping to miss Sir Jason Burke, as we've no invention to offer him.
5: Oh, dear me, I hoped that you'd sorted that out.
2: Yeah, I haven't done a thing about it. Not a thing.
5: You are disgustingly cheerful this afternoon. Did you have an extra cup of your beef-a-lax this morning, then?
2: Funny you should mention that. Hmm? Mildred made my beef-a-lax with milk today. It tasted so awful, it must have done me good.
5: Oh, dear, it looks nasty enough made with water.
2: With milk, it's really vile.
5: Yeah.
2: I'm afraid I threw most of it over that poor little cat. Good gracious, man. My cactus, it's grown. It's enormous. 20 times as big as it was this morning.
5: By George, so it is.
2: Yes. It must be the milk and beef-a-lax.
5: Oh, nonsense, too. It's just a coincidence.
2: Well, I had some, and I feel twice the man I was this morning.
5: Yes, well, I mean, it's one thing to feel better, and another thing to grow 20 times bigger.
2: But I only had 2 sips. If I'd had more... Just a minute. The dog.
5: What dog?
2: That little dog Mildred brought in. Belongs to her sister. It drank the rest of the beef-a-lax.
5: No, wait a minute. Mildred had her sister's dog in here.
2: Yes, very tiny little thing. It can stand on her hand.
5: Yes, I know, yes. I've seen it before.
2: We gave it the beef-a-lax and put it in the map cupboard. And if the beef-a-lax made the plant grow...
5: You think? You think it made the dog grow, too, yeah? You think it's a sort of elixir, eh?
2: No, it's a chihuahua.
5: Oh, dear, dear, look, don't make me laugh, Sue. It may have speeded up the plant's growth, but a dog, gosh, I mean, the idea's crazy.
2: Well, he's in the map cupboard. We'll have a look, shall we?
5: All right, well, here, I'll open the door. Now, you stand by to catch him as he runs up.
2: Yes.
5: These tiny dogs are very fast, you know. Yeah. Are you ready?
2: Ready, Mum.
5: Right. Here we go, then.
2: Yes?
5: Ah, oh, yes, I remember him. Squeaky little wretch. Yeah.
2: Oh.
5: Good grief. Oh, yes. Shut the door, quick. Yeah. Hey, shut it. By George, he's enormous.
2: You see, one, it works. This morning that dog was minute. Now he's huge. Milk and Beef-O-Lax. It's the new miracle drug.
5: Fantastic. A scientific breakthrough. And just at the time we most need it.
2: How do you mean, man?
5: Well, it's a new invention, isn't it? And it's all British, isn't it? Just what Sir Jason wants, for instance, this afternoon.
2: I could get a knighthood for this. Sir Richard Lamb. Oh, I can see it now on the tag of my raincoat.
5: Knighthood? Now, listen, to this is a joint effort. That drug was invented in my office, and I was the first to see its potential.
2: Yes, but...
5: So, we share the credit. Oh. Now, just remember that when we're talking to that ghastly Bert person.
6: Good afternoon, Lennox Bryan.
5: Sir Jason. It's very nice to see you.
6: Now then, Lennox Bryan, have you or have you not found something we can promote for National Science Week?
5: I have, Sir Jason.
6: Ah, well, I hope it's more exciting than your last suggestion. A machine for smoothing the rough edges off cornflakes, as I remember.
5: And I still believe, Sir Jason, that that could have been a boon to wearers of National Health teeth. Well, of course, my present offering is indeed far more important.
6: Good. Then tell me about it.
2: Well, I was given my 11s this morning.
5: Two.
2: You see, by
5: two.
2: Yes?
5: I'll leave it. I'll leave it. Now, I have, after months of ceaseless research, Sir Jason, found a liquid which causes rapid growth in any organic substance. Now, for instance, it may surprise you to know that this giant cactus, which now stands 2 feet high, was this morning, listen to this, this morning a mere inch and a half.
6: What? Well, that's astounding.
5: Indeed, yes. And I have also conducted lengthy experiments on animals. Fed with this drug, they too shoot up to 10 times their normal size.
6: Good Lord, man. This is stupendous. Now, what's in the stuff?
5: Ah, well, now, the basis of this wonder drug is a household beverage known as Beef-O-Lax. Yes, mixed, of course, with certain other complex fluids too technical for me to explain.
6: Beef-O-Lax, you say?
5: May I add, this discovery has not come from the normal research teams under my authority. Oh, no. No, I have produced it myself. After months of very, very hard work.
6: You amaze me, Lennox Bryan.
2: Me too.
6: I must inform the Prime Minister at once.
5: Well, please, tell him I'm not one of those who look for honours and rewards. Very few insist.
6: Yes, Lennox Bryan.
5: I'm not one of those who rejects them either.
6: No. Nor me, I can tell you. I could get an earldom for this.
5: You, Sir Jason?
6: Is any of this stuff about, Lamb?
2: A few drops left in my mug, I think. Yes, there you are.
6: Thank you. The scientists like to analyse my discoveries at once.
5: Did you say your discovery, Sir Jason?
6: Where did you get this Beef-O-Lax?
2: It's 1 and 3 a jar at any good ironmonger's. They call it the big square meal in the small round bottle.
6: Well, I want you two to go at once to the Beef-O-Lax factory and buy up all stocks for the government. Can't let this fall into enemy hands. At once. Is that clear?
2: Yes, it isn't.
6: I'll take these few drops to be analysed on my way to Downing Street.
2: Yes.
6: Good day.
2: Good day.
5: The rotten swine. He's taking the credit for my discovery.
2: Your discovery, but it's mine, mine, all mine.
5: Oh, all right, well, calm down, too. We've both been robbed. No point in banging your head on the typewriter. You stamped N-I-T on your forehead.
2: I'd like to stamp on his forehead one. He's a crooked, conniving, scheming, unscrupulous devil.
6: And another thing, you two.
2: But, charming, you must admit...
5: Oh, yes, Sir Jason?
6: About my discovery, I want absolute secrecy, do you understand?
2: Yes, Sir Jason.
6: And also, of course, maximum publicity. See to it.
2: Maximum publicity and total secrecy? I wonder how they'll manage that.
5: They'll find a way. Very cunning, these government people.
7: This is John Curl introducing today's radio newsreel, and first, news of a British scientific breakthrough. The Prime Minister today revealed the existence of an amazing discovery. For security reasons, he was unable to reveal what the discovery was or what it did. But he said it might well change the face of Britain or might not, as the case may be. Reports are just coming in that the new discovery is based on the well-known British beverage Beefolax. It's said that a team of top ministry negotiators are on their way to talk to the manufacturers.
5: Impressive factory, isn't it? Well, ring the bell, will you? Yeah, there's a rope dangling there, over there.
2: Oh, yes, all right.
5: Now, remember, too, we start the bidding low. Unless the chap's heard radio news, really, he won't know how valuable his stuff is.
2: So we can do him down.
5: Well, don't put it like that, too.
8: Oi, oi, oi, what's all this, then? What's all this jingling, jangling, my dingling, dangler like that? What's your game, then?
5: We are from the ministry, you see. And we wish to see a Mr. Bertie Foote, owner of Beefolax Limited.
8: Well, you've seen him.
5: Hmm?
8: I'm here.
2: You're Mr. Foote?
8: Yeah, if I'm not, I'm taking some terrible liberties with his wife. Well, come on, come in and close the gate. There's a shocking draught. Besides, the chickens will get out.
5: Yes. I see you have a hen house over there.
8: That's not a hen house. That's our factory. Yeah, you've been a bit satirical,
2: But this huge concrete building, isn't that your factory?
8: No, that's our landlord's. A very go-ahead firm, they make Gnarden gnomes. We just rent this annexe, you see. As you'll presently see, if you'll be good enough to follow me and be so gracious.
5: This will be a pushover, too. We'll get his Beefolax for peanuts.
8: Peanuts? We don't put no peanuts in the Beefolax, sir. Only the best goes in our little beaverage. That's why we keep chickens.
2: Ah, you use a lot of nourishing eggs.
8: Not at all. We use the feathers. We boil them down for the oil, you see, sir.
2: Oh, dear. Oh, I suddenly feel rather queer.
8: Well, don't you worry about that, sir. We can't none of us help our nature, sir. Now, you just come in here with me, sir, and I'll give you a nice, refreshing drink of Beefolax.
2: No, thanks. I had some this morning.
8: Here we are, sir. You come in here, sir. There you are. That's where we make the Beefolax, sir. That's where we make it. That's our model factory, that is, sir. Model. That's because everything's a bit on the small side, you see, sir. Now, mind your head, sir.
2: Oh, pardon?
8: Well, don't matter now, sir. Don't you? You better sit down on the bed, sir. Move the pig, that's it, sir.
5: Tell me, where is your staff, Mr. Foote?
8: She's in the bathroom stirring the vat. Emily, come in and meet the fancy gentleman from London. Emily's my wife, sir. She's a-stirring in the beef.
4: I've done 300 gallons, Bertie, and I need another beef cube.
8: Not now. Not now, you daft lummox. You say hello to the visitors.
4: Oh, pleased to meet you. Welcome to the home of Beefolax.
2: How do you do?
4: Built up Beefolax together, we have, sir, from very small beginnings.
8: Very small beginnings, sir, yes, sir. When we started, Emily and me, we had to mix the stuff in an egg cup and stir it with a matchstick.
4: Stir it with a matchstick?
8: Yes, and look at us today, sir. We've got a vat and two ladles. If these chickens are a bothering of you, sir, you kick him out of the way, he's a little varmint. Drat him, get out of there. Watch that one with the big comb, he's your little varmint, is. Yes. Get him behind the wardrobe.
5: Yes.
8: I can't stand him, you know.
5: Yes.
8: Stand him.
5: Mr. Foote, may I just...
8: Sorry, sir.
5: Well, no, it's just that, you see, I'd like to tell you why we're here.
8: Yes,
5: now, I am authorized by the government to make an offer for your factory and all existing stocks of Beefolax, you see.
8: Crumbs, you hear that, Emily? The government want Beefolax.
5: This is part of a wider scheme for industry, you see. Now, we can offer a fair price. Oh, my word, yes. I think I could go as far as 100.
8: Emily, do you hear what the pretty gentleman said? £100,000 for our factory. Blooming cheap.
2: Not 100,000, £100.
5: Yes. Well, I tell you, I'll be very generous. Look, £105 and you can keep the ladles.
8: Go make me laugh or I'll have one of my nasty turns.
4: He'll have one of his nasty turns?
8: Yeah, and don't be flaming cheeky neither. My price for this old established firm, lock, stock and barrel, 500,000.
2: I'm sorry, we didn't quite hear that.
8: 600,000.
5: 600,000 pounds?
8: Guineas.
5: Oh,
2: you'll have to do it, one. You know what Sir Jason said.
5: Oh, I know. Yes, well, very well, Mr. Fort. It's a deal.
8: God blimey, you're going to give us 600,000 guineas for Beefalax Limited? Here, that don't include Emily, does it?
5: No, no, Mr. Fort. Of course not, no.
8: That's a pity.
4: Here, what's that you said?
8: Technical talk, technical, you see, my dear. It has nothing to do with you, like, say, don't
5: Well, now, Mr. Fort, if you'll just sign this contract, it's all settled.
2: So he clinched it there and then, Mildred.
4: I can't see why the government want all this Beefalax.
5: Well, it's very, very hush-hush, Mildred, you see. I mean, as you heard on the news, we can't reveal any details yet. Suffice to say, we were asked to get it, you see, and we got it.
2: Yes, and for only £600,000.
4: It's still a lot of money, isn't it? I mean, where's it all going to come from?
5: In view of possible military uses for this discovery, Mildred, Sir Jason is taking it from the Ministry of Defence.
4: Oh, by the way, sir, the army kept ringing yesterday afternoon after you dashed out, asking if you'd got that new dye for soldiers' battle dresses.
5: Isn't that typical? You think it's typical?
9: Oh, absolutely.
5: Yes. Just when we're forging a scientific breakthrough, they bother us with trivia. New dye for battle dresses, isn't it? Good luck. What's wrong with their old stuff?
4: Well, apparently, in some hot climates, it tends to irritate. A lot of soldiers have been getting sore patches on their tropical bases.
5: Well, tell them to sit tight for a bit. We're very busy on this Beefalax project.
4: I wish I knew what's so special about Beefalax.
2: Well, I'll give you a little clue, Mildred. Just take a look at my cactus there.
4: Your cactus, Mr. Lang?
2: Yes.
4: Of course, I haven't had time to tell you, have I? Your cactus all withered up, so I threw it away. That's a new one Bernard gave me. I put it there so we could all enjoy it.
2: Thanks, sir.
5: What? It's not the same cactus,
2: Mildred. Oh, Mildred, no, please don't tell us. It comes...
5: Oh, be quiet, too, be quiet. Don't boggle. Let's get this straight. Even if the Beefalax didn't make the plant grow, it still worked on the dog.
9: Didn't it?
2: Yes, it did. It did. We saw it.
5: Yes.
4: Well, I hope you didn't mind about Jane's dog, Mr. Lennox Brown. I didn't think he'd be any trouble. I mean, he's such a tiny little chap.
5: Yes. Oh, yes, he was. He was, wasn't he? Yes, I mean, very tiny. Very tiny. I mean, tell me how tiny he was, Mildred.
4: Oh, I could stand him on my hand.
5: Stand him on you? Yes, you could, on your hand. But you see, of course you could, yes. Well, now there you are, too weak and relaxed, aren't we? By George. Mildred, fetch us a cup of tea, will you? We nearly had rather a shock.
4: Oh, what do you, sir?
5: Well, that was a nasty moment, wasn't it, too, eh?
2: Yeah. Yes.
4: I am. Hey, sir, yeah. Bernard asked me to thank you for adding his Alsatian here yesterday afternoon.
2: Oh, no. No, I got it.
10: Of all the harebrained idiocy, of all the crass, incompetent, stupid, feckless...
5: Dunderheaded, suggest.
10: Dunderheaded, idiotic, blundering fools. Great new discovery, you said. Startling growth, you said. I've had that substance analyzed, and it has no properties whatsoever, apart from inducing nausea in white mice.
2: It does the same to me, too, Sir Jason.
10: Every newspaper's full of the Prime Minister's statement yesterday. The whole world's looking to us for a scientific breakthrough. And what have we got, eh? What have we got?
5: I've got a few days' leave to come, Sir Jason.
10: Well, it's burn! You'll both need tomorrow for packing.
5: Packing, Sir Jason?
10: You're both established staff, so you can't be sacked. Sure. But you can be transferred.
2: Transferred, Sir Jason?
10: Two very important vacancies have occurred in archives on the island of Ballymucky, off the northwest tip of Scotland.
5: Vacancies, Sir Jason?
10: The last two custodians found the isolation rather trying. Apparently thought there were seagulls and jumped off the cliff last week.
2: But you couldn't send us there.
10: Wouldn't I? Two men who claimed they'd invented a miracle drug. Just wait till the Prime Minister hears the truth.
5: Just a little moment, Sir Jason. Didn't you tell him you'd invented it?
10: Well, nothing's bad enough for charlatans like...
5: What?
10: Of course, anyone can make a mistake.
2: Oh, they can, yes.
11: It doesn't do to judge too harshly. Quality of mercy.
5: That's right. Yes.
2: You mean we won't have to go to Ballymucky?
10: Might be able to prevent it. We've got to find the best solution for all of us.
5: Work in harmony. Yes, Sir Jason. Yeah, it's all quite right, yes. Now, here is what I suggest.
7: And here is the news read by John Curl. It's just been announced that further tests on the new top-secret British wonder drug have proved it to be more shatteringly effective than was first thought. It now seems likely to be a serious threat to world peace. Accordingly, the government has decided to cease work on the project and destroy all records of its discovery. The Prime Minister told a cheering House of Commons, it will be as if this invention had never existed.
2: So Sir Jason's getting promoted, Van. It seems incredible.
5: Well, announcing we'd found this super drug and then saying we wouldn't use it has brought us tremendous prestige abroad, you know. Oh, our chap at the United Nations has been feted by all the foreign delegates. They've even clubbed together and bought him a Union Jack cushion for all-night sittings. I'm just glad the whole thing's over.
4: Excuse me, sir. There's a fleet of lorries drawn up outside, each with 50 drums of beef-o-lax.
5: Oh, I'd forgotten 500,000 gallons of beef-o-lax.
2: What with Ministry of Defence money.
4: And the Ministry of Defence have been on again about that dye for army uniforms.
5: Yes, well, we hadn't enough to cope with without... Wait a minute. Of course, yes, that's it.
2: By Jove, you're right. What's it?
5: Well, we relabel these beef-o-lax drums and send them to the army.
4: You mean they can use the beef-o-lax to dye their uniforms?
5: Well, why not? Look how it's all stained Mr. Lamb's tie.
2: What a good idea, one. And if the soldiers get hungry, they can always boil up their jackets.
5: Or even chew their trousers.
2: Yes.
5: Like you do.

Muddling through as the men from the Ministry were Richard Murdoch and Derek Giler. Also featured were Norma Ronald, Gordon Clyde, and guest star Clive Dunn as Bertie Foote. The show was written by Edward Taylor and John Graham and produced by Edward Taylor.

0: by the time there was an engineer.
1: Choo-choo Charlie was his name, we hear.
0: He had an engine and he sure had fun. He used good and plenty candy to make his train run.
2: Charlie says,

0: Aftershave with After Effects.
1: I'm crunching my polo, dear Liza, dear Liza. I'm crunching my polo, dear Liza, crunching.
2: The nicest thing about the mint with the hole is that it's smooth and never crumbles. You can eat polo without other people hearing. Try sucking them, dear Henry.
1: I can't. I've already crunched them all.
3: Hold it. How much is that vase?
4: It's 1,000 years old and worth £10,000.
3: Ha ha! 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Of course, you can't stick flowers in it. But you can't chew a vase.

0: Once upon a time there was an engineer.
1: Choo-choo Charlie was his name, we hear.
0: He had an engine and he sure had fun. He used good and plenty candy to make his train run.
2: Charlie says, love my good and plenty. Charlie says, really rings the bell. Charlie says, love my good and plenty. Don't know any other candy that I love so well.
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6: And left you with a mope. Here's Pepsodent and sold good defense. That's yet a chance, Bob Hope.
7: Ah, thank you so much. How do you do, ladies and gentlemen? This is Bob Walt Disney Hope telling you to use Pepsodent. You won't have any jumbos in your gumbos. Or, this is Bob Tire Conservation Hope telling you if you change to Pepsodent, your teeth will always have white sidewalls. You'll get better mileage and never need a new set of treads in your head. Well, everyone is talking about the rubber shortage, and you have to be awfully careful these days. They'll steal anything that's made of rubber. Some poor guy had a suspender stolen on Hollywood Boulevard yesterday, and his pants fell down. But I was wearing my bloomers at the time. And today I saw one of the dead-end kids rolling a new tire past my house, so I said, what did you pay for that tire? He said, I don't know. What did you pay for it? You know, you can save your tires by putting your brakes on easy and by starting up slow at red lights. I started up slow when the light turned green this morning, and I drove 10 miles with three cars from Glendale on top of my Pontiac. Everyone will have to help. The women will have to sacrifice and keep wearing their old girdles. That's no snap. But... but I don't mind. I don't mind giving up rubber, metal, paper bags, wood, and even tinfoil. But gee whiz, I hope they won't make Nelson Eddy stop delivering my shortening bread. And with the shortage of automobiles, we may even have to go back to the days of the horse and buggy. Can you imagine walking down Hollywood Boulevard and seeing horses on the street and some of them in flax on the sidewalk? Everyone out here is practicing riding a bicycle in case we have an auto shortage. I took Hedy Lamarr bicycling yesterday over all the big hills around here, and it was a lot of fun, but I kept falling off the handlebars. And I saw Edward Arnold walking down the street today, and I said, you know, Ed, you ought to start riding a bicycle. He said, look closely, I am. But I'm really an expert bicycle rider, though. I was riding down the road in front of my house, and I turned to some friends and said, look, no hands. And you should have heard them cheer as I disappeared down that open manhole. Bing Crosby has a bicycle built for two, and it sure looks cute as they go by, just him and the stork clapping along. But I want to tell you, Bing is really doing his bit for the country. Crosby sent all his horses to the cavalry, but they sent a note back saying, no thanks, they did their bit in the last war. But there's one man on this Colonna. Oh, Professor...
8: No rubber on my heels.
7: Well, tell me, Professor, what are you doing to conserve your tires?
8: I worked out a simple scheme. I used two at a time and put them on my car, corner caddy.
7: Colonna, caddy corner.
8: Corner caddy.
7: Caddy corner.
8: Corner caddy.
7: Caddy corner.
8: What's the difference? Somebody swiped them anyway.
7: You know, Colonna, there are a lot of shortages. For instance, I'm having a problem with my sugar.
8: What's that?
7: Colonna, my sugar. My sugar.
8: Too bad you didn't speak sooner. I got engaged yesterday.
7: Colonna, you know you awaken the beast in me?
8: I know. He left the 7 o'clock call.
7: Clone, I can see that you're not patriotic.
8: Don't be silly, Hope. I'm very patriotic. All this week, I've been busy collecting defense blondes.
7: No. Look, Professor, you mean you've been busy collecting defense bonds.
8: Blondes.
7: Bonds.
8: Blondes.
7: Bonds.
8: Well, you have your fun, and I'll have mine.
7: But, Colonna, I'm speaking about our country's defense bonds. Did you buy any?
8: Yes, I certainly did, Hope. And I've got them all hidden away in a very safe place with all my $5 bills.
7: Where, Colonna?
8: Oh, in a little compartment inside my head.
7: But that's ridiculous, Professor. It's absolutely impossible for anyone to keep $5 bills in his head. Colonna, what's the matter?
8: Lincoln's beard tickles.
7: Professor, in view of the emergency created by the rubber shortage, have you a message to the women of America who have sacrificed their girdles?
8: Yes. Women of America? Chunky little rascals, aren't you?
7: You know, Colonna, you've got a half a brain in your head.
8: A half?
7: Yes.
8: What do you know? Something new has been added.
7: And something new has been added all around this year. I'm working for a new sponsor.
9: New sponsor?
7: That's right, Skin.
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7: And here's Francis Langford and the Six Hits and a Miss singing You Made Me Love You and dedicating it to the boys at Camp Forest, Tennessee. Sing it, man.
10: You made me love you. I didn't want to do it. I didn't want to do it. You made me love you. And all the time you knew, I guess you always

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You made me sad, boy. I didn't want to tell you. I didn't want to tell you. I want to love that you. Yes, I do. Indeed, I do. You know I do. Gimme, gimme, gimme what I cry for. You know you got the

0: That was Francis Langford and the Six Sisters of Missing, and You Made Me Love You for the boys at Camp Forest, Tennessee. And the way you sang that, Francis, you made me love you.
1: Now, Bob, don't start giving me your line again.
0: Why, Francis, in all the time you've been on this program, I've been a perfect gentleman, haven't I? I've never kissed you or tried to hug you or hold your hand, have I?
1: No, Bob.
0: Is your brother really a cop?
1: By the way, Bob, I want to thank you for inviting me over to Fairmount to see you making your new picture with Madeline Carroll.
0: Say, Francis, you notice my dressing room? My dressing room window faces Maddie's dressing room window.
1: Yes, and that's a cute idea she has. Barbed wire curtains.
0: Yeah, they keep the sun out, my mother's. But, Francis, don't I make a romantic figure in my love scenes with Madeline?
1: Oh, yes, Bob. I love the way the light in your brown eyes shines on the bags below.
0: You add things after rehearsal.
1: But I'm only kidding, Bob. Skinny Ennis, Betty Hutton, Ben Gage, and myself all think you're a great actor. And we went around telling that to everybody.
0: Oh, thanks, Francis. That was nice of you. After all, I don't like to blow my own horn.
1: Well, just keep a firm grip on our options, Bob, and you've got a brass section for life. See you later.
0: Thank you, Francis. And now, ladies and gentlemen, it is my privilege to present one of Hollywood's finest actors and comedians, soon to be seen in the Warner Brothers picture, Arsenic and Old Lace, Mr. Edward Everett Horton.
2: Thank you. Thank you, Bob. Thank you very much indeed.
0: There you are, Eddie. Did you like that introduction?
2: Oh, it was nice, wasn't it? What I mean is it sounded so sincere. Do you always sound so sincere, Bob?
0: No, but I'm getting a little practice. I appear before my draft board tomorrow.
2: You appear before the draft board? My word, they must be desperate for men.
0: Why, what's wrong with me, Eddie?
2: Oh, nothing. I just thought they were taking the young fellows first.
0: Oh, I'm ready to go any minute, but I've got dependents.
2: Yes, I suppose you have, but isn't that overdoing it, walking up and down in front of the draft board all day long with baby snooks in your arms?
0: Yes, and I kept tripping over my skirt.
2: Tell me, Bob, what part of it do they build? What part of it do they build here in this room?
0: Just a minute, Edward. This is NBC. I was tripping over that egg there, too. This is NBC. No one's building anything. I'm just in here to tell jokes.
2: My word, really? You mean there's a place this size left in Los Angeles where they don't make airplanes?
0: Why, Eddie, whatever gave you the idea that they were making airplanes here?
2: Well, when I came in, Bob, you were standing, so all I could see was your profile, and boy, oh boy, just look at that propeller.
0: Well, it comes in handy for prying tires off parked cars, anyway.
2: Bob, how come your nose tilts so much?
0: Well, the stork that delivered me was up the night before playing a pinball machine. Tell me, Everett, I mean Eddie. Say, where'd you get that middle name?
2: Oh, Everett? Well, my father reads history books. What's your middle name?
0: Panatella. My old man reads cigar wrappers.
2: But seriously, Bob, you mean you haven't got a third name that people call you by?
0: Well, yes, I have.
2: What is it?
0: Oh, it's hardly worth going off the air for. By the way, do you listen to our show, Ed?
2: Yes, indeed, Bob. I always tune in on your show, and you are one of the funniest men on the radio today.
0: Oh, really? Well, that's quite a compliment you've given me.
2: Yes, well, this is quite a script you've given me.
0: Well, I thought I was doing all right, Eddie. I've been on this program 4 years.
2: Really? Well, I don't see why you spent your time so foolishly in 4 years. My word, you could have gone through high school.
0: Why, I went to high school. At least I went 2 years.
2: Why didn't you finish?
0: Well, by that time, I got so I could figure out the Esquire cartoons and what else does a guy need.
2: Oh, that's very funny, huh? Esquire cartoons? Are there cartoons in Esquire? I never noticed them.
0: Would you like to appear in Hobby Lobby? Oh, by the way, Eddie, I saw you last week at the El Capitan Theater here, and you were swell in your play, Springtime for Henry.
2: Oh, thank you, Bob. And if I do say it myself, I made quite a bit of money with Springtime for Henry.
0: Yeah, well, you're going to be sorry around March 15th.
2: Why? What's March 15th?
0: Springtime for Henry Morgenthau. But I saw your play, Ed, and your performance was great.
2: I saw you in Louisiana Purchase.
0: And my performance was...
2: And in Technicolor, too.
0: What are you doing these days, Eddie?
2: Well, I just finished making a new picture for Warner Brothers, Arsenic and Old Lace. It's a horror picture.
0: Oh, how nice. You know, I've appeared in some horror pictures, too.
2: I know, but this one is intentional. The picture, Bob, the picture is about two ladies who murder all their male roomers.
0: Gosh, they really mean it when they tell you your week is up, huh? Well, I'd like to see how they murdered those fellas. Could we act out a little picture right here?
2: Well, I guess we could. Have we got anybody we could use for a corpse?
0: Oh, sure, that's Skinny Anna. See him over there?
3: Really?
0: I thought we could use him for a corpse.
2: Don't you think he's a little too far gone? Bob, really, so that's Skinny Anna?
0: Yes, Eddie.
2: Mm-hmm. He must have had a lovely funeral.
0: Well, Eddie, it's been swell having you here. You know,
2: Thank you.
0: People in Hollywood have been on this show three or four times, but this is your first visit, isn't it?
2: Yes, Bob. I insisted on money. But really, Bob, I had a purpose in appearing here tonight. I'm going to turn your check over to the government.
0: Oh, why, Eddie, that's mighty generous of you.
2: Well, you know, Bob, anything to help out during this rubber shortage.
0: With Evan Horton, and he'll be back in a few minutes, folks. And here is Betty Hutton and the Six Bits and the Miss singing Hey, Lady Bird. Let me hear it, Betty.

0: tantrum.
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0: Charles Hutton and the Six Hits and the Miss, Betty Hutton singing Shady Ladybird. Okay, Larry.
1: Well, Bob, tonight I want to tell the folks about a new and very important last-minute checkup on their attractiveness. It's called Pepsodent's new two-second beauty test for teeth. Pepsodent's tongue test. It tells you quickly and conclusively if your teeth are as clean and bright as they ought to be. It tells you in a flash if your smile will register as you want it to. It's very simple. Try it right now and you'll see what I mean.
2: Right now, run the tip of your tongue over your teeth. Feel that filmy coating? That's what dentists call materia alba. And it doesn't belong on teeth. It collects stains, makes teeth look dingy, makes your mouth feel unhappy. And what's more, it's a sign that your present toothpaste may be letting you down. It's a sign that you ought to switch to the new improved Pepsodent toothpaste, because Pepsodent fights this filmy coating in two ways.
1: First, because of the higher irium content, it acts quickly to loosen and wash away the sticky coating. And second, its exclusive polishing agent buffs teeth to such a shiny smoothness that coating slides off, doesn't collect and stain. So run your tongue over your teeth right now. You can tell in 2 seconds that you need the new high-speed action of this new Pepsodent toothpaste. And when you use it, you've got a thrill coming. It's so smooth, so tasty. It will make your mouth feel like a fresh spring morning. Go to your drug counter tonight and say, Pepsodent toothpaste, please.
2: Once again, ladies and gentlemen, we resume reading The Life of Bob Hope, They Got Me Covered. We take it out and very... In the past weeks, we have shown you how Robert grows up. In growing up, he passes through many periods. First, babyhood. We find him uttering his first words to the baby in the next crib.
3: Hiya, babe.
2: During his infancy, Robert's mother was very proud of him. And here we find her showing baby Robert to a neighbor for the first time.
4: Oh, Mr. Horton, look, I have a surprise for you. This is Robert.
3: Oh, my, how cute. But hasn't he got awfully large ears for a bloodhound?
2: Yes, Robert's mother was very proud of him. She used to put him up where all the neighbors could see him, where he was in plain sight of everyone. And she used to say,
5: "Come on, folks, try your luck. It's only a nickel for three baseballs."
2: Several baseballs hit Robert on the head, and he decides to become a comedian. He comes... He comes to Hollywood and at once decides to make a name for himself in Hollywood's fastest growing industry. He goes to work. But the tires are glued on. However, Bob...

0: His great success continues in Hollywood. And finally, Bob Hope decides to hire a valet. He interviews applicants.
1: Are you a gentleman's gentleman?
2: Yes, sir, but in your case, I'm willing to make an exception.
0: So he hires Edward Everett Horton as his valet. And now we find them getting ready for a big evening.
2: Oh, Mr. Hope.
1: Yes, Edward.
2: I have a hot tub ready.
1: A hot tub? Ain't we got enough tubs without you stealing another one?
2: Oh, for goodness sake, somebody join me. What I meant to say, sir, was that your bath is ready. Here, get in.
1: All right, I'll get in. Here I am, and the water is just right.
2: Sir?
1: Yes, yes, what is it, Edward?
2: Well, perhaps it's none of my business, sir, but don't you think you're getting a bit too big for the sink?
1: All right, I'll get out and get dressed. Now I'll dab myself with some of this OD cologne. There, I spilled quite a bit on. Take a deep breath, Edward. How does that smell?
2: Use a little more, sir. You're gaining on it.
1: I want to be well dressed tonight, Edward. Remember, this is an important affair, so put out my best clothes. I want to walk in there feeling solid.
2: There. There. How is that now? Do you feel solid?
1: No, lace me tighter.
2: I can't lace you tighter, sir. You've got more bustle than I've got muscle.
1: Well, say, Edward, we better hurry. I've got to go to the premiere of Madeline Carroll's new picture this evening. Say, did Maddie call me yet?
2: Yes, sir. Everything.
1: Oh, well, I'm taking Betty Hutton anyway. I phoned for a cab a half an hour ago. I can't understand why it isn't here. Hello?
3: Hello. This is cab driver Colonna, master of transportation, expert driver of safety cabs, guardian of public conveyances, also special rates for running over jacks.
1: Listen, Professor, you were supposed to be here long ago in your taxi. Where are you?
3: Well, Hope, I'm on a very winding street. I think I went a couple blocks out of my way. Just a minute. Here.
1: Well, what does it say?
3: Say, Hope, where's the Burma Road?
1: Colonna, stop fooling. You can't be on the Burma Road.
3: Chinese woman driver.
1: Listen, Professor, you're acting silly. Do you feel all right?
3: Of course. I'm in good condition. I always keep myself in the pump.
1: No, no, pink.
3: Pump.
1: Pink.
3: Pump.
1: Pink.
3: Oh, let's call it table tennis. What the heck with it?
1: Such talk. Colonna, where is your brain?
3: Working nights at Lockheed. Say, Hope, if you haven't got anything to do tonight, how about you and me playing a game of tiddly pink?
1: No, no, you mean tiddly wink.
3: Pink. Wink. Pink.
1: Wink.
3: Oh, anyone listening to this program knows it's pink.
1: No applause in there, please. Well, never mind him, Edward. He'll be here soon. I better hurry and get dressed. Open the closet and get my dinner jacket out.
2: Yes, sir. Why, there are a lot of moths in there. Really, sir, really, moths are really up to date.
1: They're up to date. Are they eating my tuxedo?
2: No, sir, they're flying over it and bombing it with mothballs.
1: Well, come on, Edward, let's go outside and get a cab.
2: Yes, sir.
1: Here comes a taxi. He's coming pretty fast. Oh, taxi! Taxi! Stop!
4: Who, me?
1: Come on, Edward, let's get in. Start the motor, Colonna.
4: Motor? You mean other cabs have motors?
1: Certainly.
4: No wonder I feel so tired. I have to pedal all day.
5: Oh, Bob, here I am. I hope I'm not late.
1: No, you're just on time. Come on, Betty, hop in the cab.
5: Say, Bob, before we go any further, there's one thing I want to know. Who's paying for this cab?
1: Why, Betty, how could you ask a thing like that? You know what a gentleman I am, and you know how I arrange for paying everything when I take a girl out.
5: Okay, get out the dice.
2: Betty, please, please, Betty, don't talk that way to Bob. After all, he's taking you to the theater tonight, to an opening.
1: Yes, to an opening.
5: Gee, Bob, do you think I'll be able to fit through that hole in the wall?
1: Well, come on, Colonna, drive us to the Paramount Theater.
2: My, it's rather crammed back here in the cab.
5: You're right, Mr. Horton, it is pretty crowded back here. Mind if I sit on your lap?
2: On my lap? Oh, well, wish you dear me, how embarrassing. Well, why should you want to do a thing like that?
5: Well, I'm getting a little tired.

0: holding you on mine.
1: You know, Edward, Betty here is a wonderful jitterbug. Did you ever jitterbug?
2: Jitterbug? No, sir, but I have sometimes stepped on Japanese beetles.
3: Say, you guys in the back of the cab, are you kissing that girl?
1: Nope.
3: Are you holding hands with her?
1: Nope.
3: Are you hugging her?
1: Nope.
3: Want to get out and wait for the bus?
1: Listen, Professor, attend to your driving. Attend to your driving, will you?
3: Well, I'll do my best.
1: Run it right in through there. Attend to it, old boy. Right in through there. Go.
3: Okay. Say, we're coming to a crossroads. And on my left is a big truck coming at me doing 60 miles an hour.
1: Doing 60 miles an hour. Clone, stop and let the truck go through first.
3: I just hope if the truck is on my left, that means I have the right of way. And if I have the right of way, that truck has to stop for me. Here goes. Think anybody believes this?
4: Okay. Okay, Bud, pull up to the curb.
3: Yes, officer.
4: Now tell me, Bud, where do you think you're going? To a fire?
1: Yeah, we're going to a fire. What about it?
5: Well, take me. I'm just a big squirt.

0: What do you know? We're out of gas. We're near this gas station, and it has a grease tip. All the car needs is a little gas and grease. I'll hop out and run the car up to the top. Well, car's way up on top of the grease pit now, and I'm standing under it.
1: Oh, Colonna, you better get out from under the car. Only mechanics know how to work those things.
0: Don't be silly, Hope. Watch. I'll lower it very slowly. I'll have plenty of time to get out of the way.
1: Colonna!
0: Just call me Flathead.
2: All thanks for the memories, each tuner and her friend. Upon you we depend, and if our mic'ing's to your liking, we all bound then to thank you so much. And thanks for the memories of Edward Horton's twist as fun production is. Your jokes provoke the laughs from folks to fill a lengthy list. And thank you so much.
3: Folks, due to the war in the Pacific, America is facing a vital shortage of tin. Accordingly, we have been urged to ask you to please not throw away your empty toothpaste or shaving cream tubes or any tubes of collapsible metal. These tubes are practically pure tin and are badly needed. Save them until you hear a further announcement over your radio. Next week, we'll all be back at the same time, broadcasting from the United States Naval Training Station at San Diego. And with us as our guests will be that MGM star, Robert Tarzana Young, Jerry Colonna, Francis Langford, Betty Hutton, Skinny Ennis, the Six Hits and the Miss, and all the gang, and
4: Bob Hope.
3: Thank you, Ben Gage. Good night, everybody.
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0: rather be a pig.
1: A pig is an animal with dirt on his face. His shoes are a terrible disgrace.
2: He has no manners when he eats his food.
3: He's fat and lazy and extremely rich.

0: on.
1: And though you slip, where you still get stuck.
2: But then if that sort of life is what you wish, you might grow up to be a fish.

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1: Yes, friends, and at 65 of those battle stations this evening, the men of all of our fighting forces are seeing the first Fighting Front premiere, a screening of Bing's new Paramount picture, Going My Way. Wonderful, isn't it, Marilyn?
2: Marvelous. Just think, soldiers all over the world will see that picture before we do.
3: Sort of a postgraduate boot camp, I think.
1: Well, it certainly is the answer to those people who've complained that our fighting forces are only being sent old films.
3: Who said that?
1: Oh, they did say that.
3: Did they?
1: Just think, soldiers all over the world seeing a world premiere of a picture before even Hollywood sees it.
3: Well, I take it, Ken, that the plan meets with your approval.
1: It sure does. And you know, Bing, the way those boys down the Pacific are moving ahead, they're going to have to see the picture on the run.
3: You know, it might look better that way.
2: I wish I could be there in the South Pacific when they show us.
3: Oh, no, that might wreck the whole deal.
2: Why?
3: How could the guys watch Going My Way when they'd be looking your way?
4: Anybody going my way?
3: Travel ain't that tough.
4: Look, Bob, better put away the brush, yeah. Or you may be sorry.
5: I'll take a chance.
4: Yeah? My cousin Noah and I are now producing pictures.
5: This may bring back the magic lantern.
4: Don't say things like that. Say, we'd like to know if Paramount will lend you to us for a picture.
5: Well, frankly, Yuki, I think it's unlikely. Mm-hmm. See, Paramount loaned Bob Hope out a couple of times, and they had very bad luck.
4: What happened?
5: Got the kid back.
4: Well, you'll want to work in our picture after I tell you about the leading lady.
5: Who are you using?
4: Well, we couldn't make up our minds who we wanted for the girl.
5: Uh-huh.
4: Eddie Lamar, Lana Turner, or Ann Sheridan.
5: Well, who'd you finally settle on?
4: Marjorie Maine.
5: What happened to Cass Daly?
4: She's unavailable.
5: Unavailable?
4: Yeah.
5: She's on with Bob Burns. Have you got any stories in mind?
4: Well, frankly, we thought we might film the story of your life if we could get it for a couple of bucks.
5: A couple of bucks?
4: Yeah.
5: Case this character on the right chalk. A couple of bucks. Broadway producers, young man, are asking $3 million for the screen rights to The Voice of the Turtle.
4: Yeah, but the title's got a much better voice.
1: Well, who besides Bing do you definitely plan on using, Yuki?
4: Well, everybody here in the Kraft Music Hall. For example, Miss Maxwell for the love scene.
2: Well, before I'll be in it, Yuki, I'd like to have a look at the lines I have.
4: Well, believe me, Miss Maxwell, the only reason I'm asking you to be in it is because of the lines you have.
2: Oh. Well, what kind of a part is it?
4: Well, you see, you're a movie star touring army camps. We have about 100 bit players taking the parts of soldiers, and you kiss them all.
5: Ain't nobody here but us bit players.
4: No, Bing, no. A friend of mine like you should have the leading part.
5: Oh, no, I wouldn't want to impose on friendship.
4: Well, I want you to know I'm not sore at you for the way you treated me. That's why I want you to have the leading part.
5: Oh, forget it.
4: Well, let me put it another way. We can't make the picture unless you put up the money.
5: I see. Frankly, I don't think Paramount would want me to compete with him.
4: Well, listen, Bing, don't boot this opportunity Mo and me are offering you. After all, Paramount hasn't done exactly right by you.
5: Oh, it's getting around, huh?
4: Yeah, well, look at the facts.
5: Right,
4: they have you make a picture with Bob Hope. He tells jokes much better than you can.
5: That's all the jokes.
4: And then they have you make a picture with Fred Astaire, who dances much better than you can.
5: True.
4: First thing you know, they'll have you making a picture with Sinatra.
5: I can dance better than that boy.
4: Well, let's see you, huh?
5: Well, a little later. I'll put my plates on, get the rosin ready. In the meantime, stand aside now, please, while La Max and I have ourselves a bit of a buggy ride.
6: Chicks and ducks and geese better scurry when I take you out.

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2: A toddler dip dip, a grandma grot grot. She wiggled a fan, tickled a fan, biddy daddy. It could happen to you. A toddler dip dip,
3: never touch the stuff.
2: A grandma grot grot. She muggled a woo, huggled me too, biddy daddy. It could happen to you.
3: Tell me, brother.
2: Now what is a dip dip?
3: I had a hunch you'd be asking, and maybe a lot of you dabble a lot and don't know which one it means.
2: It's simply new language.
4: Meaning I met a gal and she's right on the beam.
2: I got a dip dip.
3: Here they go again.
2: I got a dip dip.

0: No brighter star has flashed across the cinema horizon recently than Mr. Sonny Tufts. First seen in Paramount's fine picture, So Proudly We Hail, and an immediate public hit, Sonny Tufts' next vehicle for the Paramount people will be a two-place job called I Love a Soldier, in which he is teamed with none other than Miss Paulette Goddard. Not a bad teammate, Sonny.
1: Yeah, but you see, Paulette's a little different from most teammates. She never shows up.
0: Where?
1: In the locker room.
2: Well, look, when you decided to become an actor, Sonny, did you have your heart set on playing opposite glamour girls like Paulette Goddard?
1: Well, after all, I'm normal.
0: Oh,
1: right. I mean, I guess I just naturally turned to acting.
2: Oh, family tradition?
1: No.
2: Well, then why did you turn naturally to acting?
1: I hate working.
0: I'll move over.
3: Do you find it helps you a lot in pictures to have a cute and distinctive name like Sonny Sonny?
1: Well, maybe, but, gee, I hate nicknames.
0: Yeah, me too. Let's stick to real given names, eh, boy?
1: Yeah. What's yours?
0: Harry Lilith Crosby Jr. What's yours?
1: Bowen Charlton Tufts the Third.
0: Hi, Sonny.
1: Hi, Bing.
3: Is it true, Sonny, that you come from a family of Boston bankers?
1: That's right.
0: Sure lucky you were Bowen Charlton Tufts the Third instead of the Fourth.
1: Why?
0: Boy, you'd have been out of the money.
1: Well, you see, I was anyway. The family didn't exactly like the way I did things. For instance, all the men in our family went to Harvard.
0: I always wanted to meet a Harvard man.
1: meet my family. They insisted that I go to Yale.
0: Your family?
1: No, Harvard.
0: Foolish school. They lost a fine athlete.
1: A glee club man, too. I was a boy soprano.
0: Who wasn't? I heard you were captain of the track team. You know, it's unusual that such a big guy could run fast.
1: I was a boy soprano.
0: I see what you mean.
3: What other things are you interested in, Sonny?
1: Oh, I don't know. You got any suggestions?
3: I mean sports.
1: Oh, well, I kind of ski and I swim a little bit.
3: Gee, I'll bet you do both of those things well. Did you ever win any trophies?
1: Yeah, I won a cup once.
3: For swimming?
1: No.
3: Skiing?
1: No.
3: For what?
1: Selling refrigerators.
0: Selling refrigerators?
1: Yeah. One summer, my family thought that I really ought to work, and so I sold refrigerators. I sold so many, they gave me a cup.
0: Is that all you got for selling refrigerators, a cup?
1: It was for potato salads.
4: Say, I tried to sell iceboxes once, but believe me, that was hard work going from door to door with an icebox on my shoulder.
1: Did you get any sales?
4: Just a cold shoulder.
1: You know, that's funny. I think you'd do very well selling iceboxes.
4: Why?
1: Because you got such a good pan to put under one.
2: I'm interested in selling, Sonny. What technique did you use in selling refrigerators from door to door?
1: Well, no technique exactly. I just sort of rang the bell, and then a pretty girl would answer the door, and then I'd sort of smile at her, and then I'd... She'd sort of smile at me, and then I'd smile again, and then pretty soon, a refrigerator.
0: Sounds like interesting work, huh?
1: Yeah, it is, except... See, I'm just filling this picture acting stuff until refrigerators come back.
0: Over at Paramount, you're making love to Paulette Goddard, and you want to get back to selling refrigerators?
1: Wrong, eh?
0: Let me put it another way here. Can you hold hands with a refrigerator?
1: No, but can Paulette Goddard keep half a dozen bottles of beer cold?
0: That's right. A guy can get thirsty.
1: You see what I mean? Now, why don't you work with me after the war? Now, selling refrigerators, like, from door to door, I make the approach at some houses, and you make the approach at others, and can't you see it just sort of walking along, walking along, walking along,
0: walking along? Boy, believe me, the last place I stopped at ain't going to forget me for a long time.
1: Why?
0: They got the imprint of my kisser on their door.
1: Well, I'll take this house. A pretty girl lives here.
0: Oh, yeah? Well, I'll wait now. Before you ring the bell, I want to tuck my shirt in. Okay. Ring her.
3: Well, how do you do, gentlemen? This is a surprise. Won't you come in?
0: Thank you, lady.
3: Not you, the big one.
1: Well, if I'm not out in a half an hour, Crosby, call my mother.
3: Now then, make yourself comfortable.
1: Thank you. I'm here to interest you in something every home should have.
3: Yes?
1: When you have it, you won't need to worry about food.
3: Yes?
1: It's very, very cold, and it holds a dozen bottles of beer.
3: I've got a husband. Good day.

0: How'd you do?
1: That kid's got a lot of resistance. Look. you try this house. Now, remember, when the door opens, put your foot in it.
2: Good morning, madame.
3: Where do you get that madam stuff?
1: What happened?
2: As soon as the door opened, I put my foot in it.
1: Let's try again.
3: Yeah?
1: How do you do, sir? Would you like a demonstration of our new super refrigerator with the electric razor attachment?
3: Look, who wants an electric razor on a refrigerator?
1: It's for shaved ice.
3: Not funny and not interested.
4: Just what do you expect to find in the refrigerator of tomorrow?
3: Stuff left over from yesterday. That's a good one. Now, look, I got no use for refrigeration. My wife ran away with the Iceman 10 years ago.
4: Oh, what a tragedy.
3: Yeah, terrible. He didn't leave no ice that morning and the milk soured. All right, hit the road, you...
4: Right across the hall here, huh? Here's our last call for today.
5: How are you? You all?
1: Howdy, all you.
5: We'd like to interest you in a refrigerator.
6: I doesn't need one.
4: Where do you keep your leftovers?
5: What are leftovers?
1: I need a refrigerator. I mean, I can see you need a refrigerator, my friend. Now, for instance, if you go to the store and you bring home a nice ham, the thing to do is to slice it and ice it.
6: Not me.
4: What do you do?
6: Heat it and eat it.
4: Well, another no-sale day. What are we going to tell the boss this time?
1: Well, you leave it to me. I'll break it to him musically.
4: How are you going to do this?
1: Well, I'll just tippy-toe into his office and croon.

0: time marches back. 1851, Millard Fillmore is president of these 31 United States. 1851, and in the South, young men are whispering to their fiancés.
1: Would you do me the honor, Miss Marilyn, of becoming Mrs. Harry L. Krovner, Jr.?
2: Why, Mr. Haley, this is so sudden. We've only been going steady 16 years.
1: Forgive me, honey, child. Folks have always called me impetuous and headstrong.
2: Are you really headstrong,
1: Mr.
2: Harry?
1: Swear to goodness, I am.
2: Oh, well, you know, from the way Father and Mother talk about you, I got the idea you were impetuous, but that you weren't so strong in the head.
1: You haven't told me yet, Miss Marilyn, if you'll do me the honor of becoming my wife.
2: I'll have to have time to think it over, Mr. Harry, before I say yes. After all, I'm only 17.
1: Well, when can we announce our engagement?
2: When I'm 18.
1: When can we be married?
2: When I'm 21.
1: That's fine. I don't believe in long engagements.
2: You know, Mr. Harry, ever since I was a little girl, I've been watching you and saying to myself, he's my man.
1: Yeah.
2: Why, I can remember when you drank your first julep.
1: I thought you said you were only 17.
2: Mr. Harry, please.
1: I'm sorry.
2: Just because I practically consented to marry you is no cause to insult me.
1: A thousand pardons, Miss Marilyn, honey. I'm a cad. Why, I wouldn't want to insult you for the world. I love you, gal.
2: Really, Mr. Harry?
1: All I can think of, honey, is just kissing you.
2: Mr. Harry, please. One more forward remark like that, and I shall have to see that my brother Beauregard horsewhips you.
1: A thousand pardons, Miss Marilyn, to think it'll be me. Just think. It'll be me who'll have the honor of supplying all the oil to keep your little casters from squeaking.
2: My casters?
1: Mm-hmm.
2: What casters?
1: I'm speaking, Miss Marilyn, of them little bitty old wheels you lovely ladies move around on. Forgive me if I've been forward, but I always long to see them little wheels you wear under your hoop skirts.
2: We girls move around exactly the same as you men.
1: You don't mean to say that you have two...
2: Mr. Harry!

0: a pretty song, that.
1: Ain't it though, Mr. Harry?
0: That man, Stephen Foster, certainly wrote pretty songs for a Yankee.

0: So much, friends, for one of the top tunes in 1851. For more up-to-date data on more up-to-date matter, here's my colleague.
1: Well, I'd like a word with you ladies who sometimes start getting dinner with your hat on. You know what I mean. 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

0: Thus, friends, a little bit of the title song of Barry Fitzgerald's new Paramount picture, Going My Way. I'm sure the soldiers, sailors, Marines, and Coast Guardsmen who will be seeing Barry's picture at its fighting front premiere on 65 battlefronts this evening will agree with me that he gives an Academy Award performance. And I'm sure everyone will be glad to hear that the Overseas Motion Picture Division of the Army Pictorial Service is getting the new pictures to our fighting forces even before they're shown here at home. Why don't you dig old KMH next Thursday when we'll all be back with a little added touch of class. I'm speaking of that new Metro-Golden-Mayer star, the mighty Gene Kelly. Until then, hasta la vista.
1: Marilyn Maxwell appeared through the courtesy of Metro-Golden-Mayer, the producers of the White Cliffs of Dover.
2: Homemakers, right now, America has an abundance of eggs. What luck that is for all of us. Eggs take no ration points, yet they're a fine protein food that also helps supply minerals and vitamins. We have this abundance at the plentiful season because America's egg producers rallied so well to the wartime call. But what will happen if the eggs are not sold, not used? Laying hens will be killed, and later we'll have a shortage of eggs. So serve eggs now for breakfast or lunch or dinner every day. They're wonderful food. Put eggs on your shopping list tomorrow.
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9: I checked my .45 for slugs. I took out a .50 rifle from the drawer of my desk and killed it. The door opened. She entered wearing nothing but a smile. I remember the way she was in my arms the night before, like molten lava. I gotta stop living like this. I'm a greengrocer from Pearly.

0: There will now be an intermission during which our sales staff will visit all parts of the cinema, selling ices, cold drinks, chocolates, cigarettes, hair dryers, second-hand cars, gold bullion and pieces of Africa. And if you want to be naughty with the manager's wife, we can arrange anything for a prize.
1: Here, Glad, do you fancy some nuts?
2: Yeah.
3: Right, you can have this lot.
2: Hello, Cheeky.
4: Hello, Cheeky.
5: Hello, Cheeky.
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1: Yah, boo, spotty.
4: As you will have gathered, dear listener. Hello, Eric. Our theme this week is art. Art takes many forms, such as tap, trap, and retard.
2: What are you talking about?
4: I don't know. It's John's turn to speak, and he's still in the loo.
8: Man's desire. Oh, man's desire. To express himself through artistic means goes back to the dawn of time. For instance, before he acquired sophistication and intelligence, man's effort at music sounded something like this.
9: It's one of those songs that can make you cold. A ride in the springtime, a walk in the fall.
0: Then came the invention of the wheel, which led to the... which led to the trombone and the Huddersfield Choral Society.
4: Hence the expression, you can lead a trombone to the Huddersfield Choral Society, but you can't make it drink. Unless it happens to be played by Jimmy Edwards. In which case, you can't stop it. Meanwhile, on the deck of a luxury yacht in between the poop and the bollard...
0: Darling, it's a beautiful yacht, isn't it? It's like a dream come true, us being here.
1: Yes, Morris.
0: Darling.
1: Yes, Morris.
0: Let's make love on deck.
1: Oh, Morris, not in the middle of the boat show.
8: And now... Now, here in the studio is Mr. Alopecia Hang Glider, who is going to show us some interesting things you can do with wire coat hangers.
10: Oh.
8: Well, that's one he obviously hadn't planned on. So here is some music.
4: Meanwhile, on a Glasgow to London express roaring through Rotherham.
11: Well, Charles, have a good weekend.
12: Not too bad. Went to a wife-swapping party in Gleneagles.
11: Any good?
12: Yes, got a set of golf clubs for mine.
10: Coffee, gentlemen?
11: Thank you. Steward.
10: Sir?
11: He hasn't been round with the cups yet.
10: Oh.
0: Hello, Cheeky's postbag, in which we read some of the letters from you to us that prove that you're as daft as we are.
13: Dear Hello, Cheeky, my name is Edith, my mother's name is Margaret, my grandmother's name is Dorothy, and when I went to check up on my great-grandmother's name, I found that the present vicar's name is Herbert. Is this a record?
4: Dear Hello, Cheeky...
13: Well, is it? Answer me.
4: Anything, you beautiful creature. Dear Hello, Cheeky, I do not know whether Dennis King does request, but if so, I have one for him. Will he please close the lid and go and get an honest job?
14: That's not nice.
4: You don't know the half of it. This is from your wife.
0: Dear Hello, Cheeky, is John Junkin the same man I knew during the war in Scotland? He was always so witty and amusing.
8: Could be.
0: He was the life and soul of our amateur dramatic society.
8: Yes.
0: And a great one for the girls.
8: Oh, must be.
0: Also, he still owes me £3.
8: No, another one. There was a lot of them about at the time, you know.
4: Home hints the handyman, and why not?
0: How to make a bed light.
8: Get up off it.
4: Meanwhile, in a fortune teller's tent, in the middle of the rush hour on the lifeline.
15: Right, dearie, let's read the cards. Seven of spades. Two of diamonds. Eight of clubs.
0: Oh. So what does it mean?
15: Means I'm playing pontoons and five card tricks only.
11: In that case, I must inform you that I am Detective Sergeant Grimwald. What have you to say to that?
15: Oh. You're going to meet a tall, fat bride.
3: Oh, no, I'm not.
15: No, I read the cards wrong. I'm going to meet a short, thin magistrate.
4: Hiya, Mystic Powers. You know, my mother was the seventh son of a seventh son.
3: How did she manage that?
4: It was before they had dope tests. I can read the future. I know what you're going to say next.
3: What?
4: I knew you were going to say that.
3: Rubbish.
4: I knew you were going to say that as well.
3: Tim, don't be such an idiot.
4: And that.
3: Oh, Tim.
4: And that. And that.
3: Oh!
8: I knew you were going to say that.
3: Oh, don't you start.
8: I knew you were going to say that.
3: Knicker twist, rubber band.
8: I didn't know you were going to say that.
5: Hi, fans. Dennis, I knew I was going to come on now. King here. I wonder what I'm going to say next. I know it's going to be witty, because I'm like that. My wife's gone to the West Indies. Barbados? No, they let anybody in. See what I mean?
4: Dennis, get off.
5: You're dead.
4: I knew you were going to say that.
11: What do you mean you've got a set of golf clubs for yours?
4: Continuing our study of art.
11: He tries. God knows he tries.
4: Let us now take a look at the Pre-Raphaelites. Oh, one of them's picking wax out of his ear with a match, so perhaps it's not quite the moment. Let's turn to sculpture. We all know Rodin's kiss.
3: I don't. He just shook hands with me.
4: No! It's a statue.
8: Rubbish. That's one of those black things you have in the front room.
4: How do you mean?
8: You know, you pick it up and you say, statue.
4: Meanwhile, at the Battle of Agincourt.
12: Once more unto the breach, dear friends, once more.
3: Oh, come on, dear friend. Come to the breach. Oh, come on, Charlie, you come. They'll all follow you.
8: I'm having me tea.
3: Oh, bring it with you. I don't mind.
8: Oh, I'm meeting a bird. Is that fun?
3: Bring her along for the breach. We'll make it a do. I've ordered a big can of beer and the wife's making some sandwiches.
8: Oh, I don't think I can.
3: The last time I have you round the palace for a game of snooker.
8: Oh.
4: Just have a moment. I'm a lover of Shakespeare.
8: Your private life's your own concern.
4: No, I've just completed a thesis entitled Shakespeare or Bacon. Or would you prefer the continental breakfast?
12: It's been set to music by Dennis King, the Quasimodo of the keyboard. And here to sing it for you is a man who once attacked a soprano from the Black and White Minstrels.
8: They all look alike to me, you know.
9: Tickle a pickle for Easter. Tickle a pickle, I beg. Don't tickle a truffle and even plum duffle. Be no good and not a boiled egg. Don't tickle a pickle for Easter. A quick pickle tickle or two. A tickle that quickle bring joy to. A pickle, a quite simple trick.

0: rape it right. During that song, we had a phone call from a Mr. A. Hitler of Brazil. He said he wasn't allowed to get away with things like that, so why were we?
1: Oh, grapple and apple.
0: And now, here is Julian Gossett, who's been racing at Kempton Park. Wasn't worth it, really. I was beaten by a horse.
2: The Scum newspaper is the newspaper for you. In the Scum tomorrow, new bathing in Pearly. A 14-month-old baby speaks out. The sex life of the single man. Would it improve if he got a girl? Bob Monkhouse tells it all. In the words of Les Dawson, Ken Dodd, Morecambe and Wise, and six LPs he bought in America. No offense, Bob. But the deliberate mistake in Harold Wilson and winning a weekend for two on Mrs. Mills. All this and less in the Scum tomorrow.
0: Did you know that Mungo Park was responsible for exploring the River Niger?
1: Did you know that Merle Park was responsible for creating many roles with the Royal Ballet?
3: And did you know that Hyde Park was responsible for doubling the birth rate in central London?
0: Meanwhile, in a pet shop.
4: Good morning.
5: Good morning, sir.
4: I was thinking about buying a pet dog.
5: Yes, sir. Would you like a peek?
4: That's very kind of you, but can we talk about the pet first?
3: Meanwhile, in Cornwall, during the floral dance.
6: Arthur, I don't half feel a fool dancing with this hollyhock.
7: That's not a hollyhock, you fool. That's Vanessa Redgrave.
6: What's she doing down here?
7: She's revolting.
6: I know that, but what's she doing down here?
1: And now it's time for our new panel game, Shout Along. Three members of our studio audience, picked entirely at random, with a boat hook, are going to shout. They're going to shout in the microphone, and the one who shouts the loudest will win Buckingham Palace. Right, off you go. Well, our applause meter shows that that's a dead hitch between the three of you. So that means one of you gets Buckingham Palace, and the other two win a cough suite. Now, tell me, madam, you're the lucky winner. Now that you've won Buckingham Palace, what are you going to do with it?
5: Oh, we shall just carry on living there as usual.
1: If you want to play Shout a Lot, send us a photograph of yourself in coronation robes and shout your name and address down a manhole.
6: Good night!
3: That was Shout a Lot, our new panel game, which we don't think is very good, but at least Frank Muir isn't in it. Hello.
8: Hello, this I'm Frank Muir.
3: No, it isn't.
8: Dennis Norden?
3: Never.
8: Oh, Lady Barnett.
3: Oh, what can we do for you, Isabel?
8: Well, I'm doing any questions on Friday, and I don't know what to wear.
3: Why not pearls? They go well with basic black.
8: Oh, you're a treasure.
3: You're welcome.
8: I'm not really Lady Barnett, you know. I'm Shirley Bassey doing funny voices.
3: You always have, dear.
0: And now, over to our interview studio, where Beowulf Eggplant is talking to the wallpaper.
1: Good evening. For the benefit of our listener, you are white wallpaper with red stripes.
9: No, I'm actually red wallpaper with white stripes.
1: I'm sorry. Yours must be a pretty dull job hanging around all day.
9: Yes, it is, but I stick to it.
1: Oh, how did you start? Have you always been wallpaper?
9: No, when I was much younger, I was a pastel pink toilet roll.
1: Well, why did you change?
9: My father disapproved of the low company I was keeping. And he made me take a job as some paper kitchen towel. I was with Fanny Craddock for a while, but she kept hitting Johnny with me, so I left.
1: Then I believe you met Mr. Sanderson, who gave you your big break.
9: That is true. He is known as the Hughie Green of the wallpaper world.
1: Do you have any future ambitions?
9: Well, I should like to emulate my father. He made it big. They print the Daily Express on him. What you might call a leading role. I think I'm quite witty for wallpaper.
1: I think you're very silly.
9: I'm silly and you're sitting here talking to wallpaper.
1: Well, if that's your attitude... That'll learn him.
3: Meanwhile, in an exclusive double-fronted slum...
10: You're late, young old. Where have you been?
11: Down at the airport, Dad. Watching Concorde.
10: Stop it. You'll go deaf.
4: I saw in the paper that Max Bygraves has had an operation. Hmm. They gave him a local anaesthetic and removed his talent.
11: When was this?
4: 1947.
11: 1947, what a year that was. You know, I enjoyed it so much I kept it going until 1951. My father was livid.
4: Why?
11: He was due to retire in 1948. When he finally got the gold watch, it was 3 years close.
1: And now, an excerpt from Tom Brown's school days.
12: Excuse me, are you Flashman?
5: How did you know?
12: I recognize the raincoat.
5: You little oik. Have you ever been held over an open fire in your tight trousers and roasted?
12: No.
5: Burns your bum, you know.
1: And now here is Dudley Function to talk about the Upper Amazon.
5: She's only got one boob, so she can shoot her iris proper.
1: And now I'd like to demonstrate my latest invention.
4: What do you call it?
1: I call it the...
4: What does it do?
1: Well, mainly... But sometimes...
4: Could you give us a demonstration?
1: Certainly. Ah, oh, well, back to the drawing board. Oh, have that on the house.
13: Mr. Entwistle, I realise you are a wealthy man and chairman of several companies, and I am but a humble clerk, but I should like to marry your daughter.
14: I haven't got a daughter.
13: I know, but I wanted to get in early.
14: Don't be so ridiculous.
13: Oh, well. Is your Red spoken for?
14: Yes, he's going to marry a statue of Florence Nightingale.
13: Oh, how about your wife?
14: You'd have more fun with a statue of Florence Nightingale.
13: Are you available?
14: Now look, young man, what's all this about? I'm not saying yes or no. What's it all about?
13: Well, I must be honest, I lost all my money in the city.
14: Business deal?
13: No, hole in my trousers.
14: I have done this. Miss Champing, bring me in a meanwhile, will you?
15: Yes, sir.
14: Cupid, girl, that's not a meanwhile. That's a stranger than truth.
16: I'm sorry, sir. I was up all night robbing a bank.
14: Oh, all right. Stranger than truth.
1: Arnold Cartwheel of Chesterley Street has invented a revolutionary new toaster. Every 3 minutes, a small hand holding a glass comes out and says, "The Queen, God bless her."
14: Meanwhile, in the Wright Brothers workshop at Kitty Cat,
1: Kitty Hawk.
14: Please yourself, but there goes Sunday lunch.
17: Orville, I reckon with any luck, by the end of this year, we should have a flying machine in the air.
14: I think you could be wrong, Wilbur. This end, I've been working on a submarine.
1: Speaking of the Wright Brothers, do you remember Zazu Pitt? When they closed those, my father was out of work for 3 months. People complain about the welfare state. And while we're in a musical mood, cop hold of this.

0: That number has been recently recorded by the Dennis King Trio. And if you're not very good, we'll send you a copy. Mr. King?
1: Yes?
0: I've got a cable for you.
1: Really?
0: Yeah, they've asked me to tie it round you and drag you away. Meanwhile, in a hospital, just next to the man with his leg up...
2: Sorry, nurse.
0: We eavesdrop behind the screen. Nurse, this has got to come off.
2: No, doctor.
0: How dare you argue with me?
2: It's my frock you're talking about.
0: True. Here is a newsflash. Oh, grow on you. A BBC current affairs producer has been sacked for having an affair with a current. And with that, over to the what?
3: Get on, get on.
0: Oh, all right.
2: Where are we going?
3: I'm taking you on a blind date with your wife.
2: How's it a blind date, then?
3: I'm driving with the eyes shut.
0: Here is another newsflash. Police are looking for two men on a motorcycle with their eyes shut, going the wrong way round Cyril Smith. Our reporter asked Mr. Smith for a comment, but couldn't get near enough to hear what he was saying. Meanwhile, at a fruit and vegetable show, just next to two tomatoes and a cucumber, rather unfortunately placed.
4: on his trampoline. Not showing this year?
5: No, Vicar. My husband doesn't like miniskirts.
4: Well, I have nothing against miniskirts myself. It's those low-cut blouses I look down on.
5: You're very rude for a vicar.
4: I'm not a vicar. I'm a dirty old man with his collar on back to front. Give us a kiss.
0: Ladies and gentlemen, at this point, I should like everyone over the age of 21 to rise, don a stiff dickie, and spit out of the window to celebrate the fact that last night at the National Ballroom Dancing Championships, Patrick Campbell and partner won the Hesitation Waltz by 2 hours. Thank you. And now... You thrilled to a man called Hort.
6: You flocked to a man called Cannon.
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0: Now, doze off to...
6: A man called Arthur Littlehampton.

0: of those nights, as the stranger tethered his moped outside of Timothy White.
1: Hello, Bubbles. You're a stranger around these parts, ain't you?
2: Yep. Just a museum crew from Pearly to Hayward Street. Is there a hotel in this one traffic-warden town?
1: No, but you could come home with me.
2: Where'd you live?
1: Edinburgh, but it'd make it worth your while.
2: Oh.

0: with a bottle of aspirin.
1: Here, I know you. I've seen your picture in Exchange of Marks. You're the notorious Arthur Littlehampton, wishes to exchange 78 of Berylin for Staggart Face ice cream.
2: Smile when you say that, kid.
1: Why?
2: I'm a part-time dentist. I think you need a fill-in.
1: Oh.
2: And at the same time, I could fix those two loose teeth.
1: What loose teeth? Oh.
2: Those loose teeth.
1: Why'd you do that?
2: I don't want you a squealing to the law about me, kid. I know there's a Staggart Bay fire screen in Humping Parva, and it's mine, I tell you, mine. Drop those licorice all sorts and get your hands up.
1: You can knock a kid like me about, but you'll get yours in a minute.
2: What do you mean?
1: Here comes blonde, buxom Elsie Farmelow.

0: town traffic warden.
1: Why are you talking like that, kid?
0: I want to be a reporter for the Sun when I grow up.
1: If you grow up.
0: Oh.
2: Now then, moped on double yoke.
1: Hold it right there, sister. Lay a hand on that moped and I'll fill you full of licorice all sorts.
2: Hey, aren't you Arthur Littlehampton of Dalton's Weekly fame? We'll exchange autograph photo of Derek Roy for Staggart Bay fire screen.
1: What if I am? These licorice all sorts are loaded. Make one move and I'll let you have them.
2: Ah, well, a girl's got to do what a girl's got to do. But go easy on the coconut ones, they get stuck in me dentures. Here we go. Time, 4:23 p.m.
1: Okay, baby, you asked for it.
3: Elsa's face as she slumped to the ground was the face of one who'd seen hell. As he let her have the all-sod, the coconut one as well. Arthur rode on down the street in search of the whatchamacallit. Sounds of revelry led him to the bar of the Cock and Wallet.
1: Howdy.
4: Evening, Scrop.
1: Okay, barkeep. Hit me with a glass of stout. Thank you. Now could I have one to drink? You wouldn't have a Staggart Bay fire screen in a crummy joint like this, would you?
4: This is no crummy joint, stranger. This here is the best rum pub in these parts.
1: Don't give me that. A decent joint wouldn't have a pianist like that. Fat, greasy, 3 days growth of stubble. I'm going to put a licorice all sort right through that moth-eaten hat.
4: I wouldn't do that, sir.
1: Why not?
4: That's the what?
1: Time's a wasting, bartender. I'm going to get it all out in the open.
4: Down the passage, second on the left.
1: So, I want you all to listen to my story.
5: Took five of the 14th blasted bunker. Good Lord, Cedric. There's a blasted licorice all sort in my gin.
1: I said quiet. Another word and you'll get the full force of this sherbet fountain.
5: Who the devil are you?
1: The name's Arthur Littlehampton.
5: Good Lord. Evening Standard classified. We'll exchange pre-war tandem and kilt for Staggart Bay fire screen.
1: Yes. I know there's one in this village somewhere and...
5: Look, I know where it is, and I'll tell you, but for God's sake, put the safety catch on those licorice all sorts. You put a pink one right through Cedric's pims.
1: That weren't no accident, buddy. Talk and talk fast. Commuter speak with forked tongue. So the fire screen belongs to Miss Coyle, the district nurse.
5: Yes, yes. Word in your ear. Bit of a goer.
1: Thank you. I'll mosey on down to her place, get the fire screen, and have me flu jabs while I'm at it.

0: between. Pretty ugly.
1: You, Miss Coyle?
2: I am, so I am.
1: One at a time. I have ridden from the north of Pudsey clear across the country, killing, raping, pillaging, and staying at youth hostels.
2: But why would you be doing that, you with the smooth eyes and the baby blue face?
1: Well, when I was just a kid...
0: Oh, when I...
1: Shut up. My ma was stole by Indians who took her to live in their teepee in Bradford. And ever since, I have sworn I would own a Stag at Bay fire screen at whatever the cost.
2: Oh, well, I have one here I was just going to throw out. You can have it.
1: I'll fill you full of sherbet. I'll blast you with a licorice... Oh, Tar. Hey, well, I'll be moseying on then. Ta-ra.
0: The folks of that village ended that day very different from what they began, because their lives had all been touched by this extreme...

0: And you.
1: Get him in.
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1: Hello, Cheeky, with Tim Brooksdale, Barry Cryer, and John Junkin. 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

0: This week, any old iron.
1: Oh, this is a beautiful painting. Paris offering his apple to the three graces. Right, that goes down as oil on canvas.
2: Arrow!
1: Hello!
2: I'm trying to strip this pine table. How do you get the glow lamp to keep alight?
1: Oh, God, pump it! Pump it! Arrow, can I catalogue this old painting with you screaming from the kitchen?
2: What?
1: You pump it! You keep pumping it!
2: Oh, all right.
1: Stupid old git.
2: It's all right, I've done it. I've got it going.
1: No. If this painting is a Burne Jones, the signature will be down here. Somewhere under all the crap of the ages. It's a Burne Jones. It's worth a fortune. He's dead! Dead! Dead! Dead! Dead! Come here quick! Dead! Dead!
2: I'm coming! What is it? What have you got there?
1: Don't stop! Gold! Turn the glow lamp off! Turn the glow lamp off! Gold!
3: Look at that. A flamethrower right through the middle of it.
2: Well, perhaps you can get it invisibly mended.
3: You can't stitch ashes together, can you? It's an old painting, not a pair of trousers.
2: It wasn't valuable, was it?
3: Not valuable? Do you know what that is? That is a genuine example of the English school of Pre-Raphaelites. It's a Burne Jones. Look at it. I've got more Burne than Jones now. Could have been worth thousands, that could.
2: Yeah, that's no Burne Jones.
3: It is. I uncovered his signature. Look, in the left-hand corner, the one bit that is left, his signature there is Burne Jones.
2: That's Bert Jones.
3: Where?
2: There you are. B-E-R-T, Bert.
3: Oh, well, that was still a good picture. I mean, I could have got a tenner for it.
2: A tenner? Yeah, for the frame, maybe, and you still got that.
3: That is not the point. That could have been real. You're a menace, you are, to any decent art collection. I mean, the good stuff you've ruined are mine. You could have sacked Rome on your own, you could. Attila the Hun wouldn't have had a look in with you. Born in the wrong century, you were. You could have swept across Europe with your blow lamp, destroying everything in your path.
2: Accidents will happen.
3: Accidents? You shortened the legs on my Chippendale armchair because it was too high for you. It wasn't even for you.
2: Well, you shouldn't have left it on the cart.
3: I left it on the cart because I was taking it to Sotheby's. Cutting off four beautiful ball and claws and nailing on iron casters. That is criminal.
2: Well, I like to move about when I'm sitting down.
3: Yeah, well, you'll have all the room you want to move about in soon, because I'm clearing my collection out. I'm not leaving it here for you to destroy. As soon as I've got the Conkers, I'm going to open a shop of my own. An antique shop. I've always wanted that.
2: What about this place?
3: Oh, we'll keep this place going. We'll just sort all the stuff out. And all the good stuff goes in the shop with me, and all the rubbish stays here with you.
2: Ah, thank you very much. That's typical of you, that is. In any case, where's the money coming from? It'd cost a lot of money to open a shop.
3: Yeah, I know. But that's what I'm working towards one of these days. He'll say.
2: Hey, Harold.
3: Well?
2: Come over here. Look, a customer coming in the yard.
3: He must be mad.
2: Cool, blimey, just look at him. A toff. Well, he ain't here after any second-hand gas stoves, that's for sure. He looks a good touch, Harold. Will you go or me?
3: Hmm? Oh, well, you go and see him. I've done my stint for today.
2: Ah, all right then. Here I go.
3: I've got my porcelain cataloguing to do.
2: Good afternoon, sir. See anything you fancy?
4: No, not yet. Mind if I just browse around?
2: No, help yourself. Don't go in there, though.
4: Oh, why not?
2: It's the stable. The horse is in there. She don't like strangers. You're liable to get a couple of hoofs up your arse. What was it you was particularly looking for?
4: Oh, nothing in particular. I know that you chaps occasionally come across the odd piece that's a bit out of your line, and, well, I was just passing.
2: Are you in the trade, then?
4: Well, I'm a dealer.
2: Scrap?
4: Antiques.
2: Oh. I was going to say, I thought you looked a bit of a Jesse. I mean, a bit dressy for a totter. Antiques. Well, you'd better have a word with me partner. That's his department. Harold, come out here. Won't keep you a minute.
4: Oh, no, don't bother. I don't think there's anything here that would interest me. Oh, good afternoon.
3: Good afternoon.
2: This is my son, Harold.
4: What a fine-looking boy.
2: This gentleman is an antique dealer.
3: Oh, yeah? How do you do?
4: Oh, what a strong grip you have. Very powerful. Your biceps must be very well developed.
3: Oh, well, you know how it is. He has to hump a lot of heavy gear behind this guy. What did you actually have in mind?
4: Well, that depends on what you have to offer, doesn't it? I can find my activities to the 16th and 17th centuries.
3: Oh, yes, that's a lovely period.
4: Oh, I'm so glad you agree. I feel that after that, everything became so nasty, don't you think?
3: Oh, definitely. When all that heavy Hanoverian clobber they started making, it's much too ornate.
4: It lost a lot of its simplicity.
3: Well, exactly. I mean, in my opinion, after Chippendale, they turned out a lot of old crap.
4: Oh, quite. How rare to find a connoisseur in such unlikely surroundings.
3: Well, I've always been interested. It sort of rubs off on you in this business.
4: Cigarette?
3: Oh, they are nice. Thank you.
2: They're black.
4: Yes, Russian. I have them made for me.
2: And you get no woodbines, then?
4: I'm afraid not. Try one?
2: No, thanks. They make me cough me guts up. Something rotten.
3: Dad, please, please.
4: Yes, well, is it worth looking round under all this stuff? I'd like you to find anything. Anything you might have overlooked? The odd Jacobean fire dog? Elizabethan wine goblets?
3: No, I'm afraid we're right out of those at the moment.
4: Well, I'd pay extremely well for anything that interested me.
2: You've got some good stuff in your house, Harold.
3: No, that's not good. It's too late.
2: It's only 5:30.
3: Oh, God. The period's too late.
4: Well, anyway, here's my cards.
3: Timothy Stanhope.
4: The Stanhope. And you are?
3: Harold Steptoe, with an E.
4: Oh, it's been extremely pleasant meeting you. If you come across anything, you will think of me, won't you?
3: Yes, yes, I will.
4: Goodbye. Oh, the number on the right is my home number. Anytime. Good afternoon, Mr. Steptoe.
2: Cheerio. He fancies you.
3: Eh?
2: You heard. He fancies you.
3: I know, it's a stupid...
2: He's a poof.
3: He's not a puff. Of
2: course he is. The number on the right is my home number. Any time. Yeah.
3: Everyone's a puff to you, aren't they, eh? I mean, anybody who dresses well, talks nicely, with a little bit of refinement,
5: is a puff.
2: Well, he is, mate. I'm telling you, I can smell him a mile off. Especially him. You go blimey.
3: Look, he was wearing aftershave lotion. I mean, everybody wears aftershave lotion.
2: I don't.
3: Well, you ought to. You especially.
2: I'm telling you, he's as bent as a boomerang.
3: Well, I don't understand you. You got on a brain, ain't you? You got puff mania. Everybody on television is a puff. The announcers, the newsreaders, even the weathermen. They're all puffs. Every time I mention a film star to you, what do you say?
5: It's a puff.
3: How do you know? I mean, where did you get your information from?
2: I'm not going to argue with you. He's an iron oof, and that's all there is to it. You mark my words. He'll be back.
3: I doubt that very much. There's nothing here he's after.
2: That's what you think. She's here again.
3: Who is?
2: Your girlfriend. She's out in the yard.
3: I'll leave it out for God's sake, Dad.
2: Must be getting keen. That's the third time she's been round this week.
3: Well, don't keep calling him her. There's nothing wrong with him.
2: Well, go on. Don't keep her waiting.
3: Good morning.
4: Hello, Harold.
3: Hello. I haven't found anything for you yet.
4: Oh, no, I didn't expect you to. That's all right. The main reason I popped round is that yesterday I came across some rather amusing Italian Renaissance buttons.
3: Oh, yes.
4: And I recalled our most interesting conversation about Florentine art the other day and how keen you were on the period.
3: Oh, well, I don't know all that much about it.
4: Oh, no, you're a very perceptive and cultured young man.
3: Well, I'm always ready to learn.
4: Well, anyway, I had these buttons made up into cufflinks, and I'd like you to have them.
3: Oh, they're lovely. Oh, no, no, I can't take them.
4: Oh, you must, Harold.
3: No, no, I couldn't. I mean, you don't even know me.
4: Oh, please, Harold, it's bad luck in the trade not to accept gifts. Besides, you're the only one I know who can really appreciate them.
3: Well, I don't know what to say.
4: Well, then don't say anything. It's my pleasure. Well, I must dash. I'm going to a midnight charity auction, of all things.
3: Are you?
4: Oh, by the way, what are you doing tomorrow?
3: Eh? Oh, I'm out in the awesome cart, as usual.
4: No, I mean tomorrow evening.
3: Nothing? What?
4: Well, I have 2 tickets for the Bolshoi Ballet. They're doing Diaghilev's Nutcracker Suite.
3: Oh, really?
4: Well, I wondered if you're not absolutely shattered by the thought of ballet, whether you'd care to join me.
3: Oh, yes, I'd love to. I like dancing.
4: You're sure there's nothing in your book?
3: No, I have no engagements at all. I am completely free.
4: Oh, good. Well, I'll pick you up at 8, then. Oh, black tie.
3: Why, is somebody dead? What's he laughing at? Perfectly reasonable question, wasn't it? Oh, what beautiful cufflinks.
2: Presents now, is it?
3: Where did you come from?
2: I was in the Kazi. I heard you.
3: Well, I didn't hear you.
2: Italian Renaissance cufflinks. That's coming on a bit strong, isn't it? A sprat to catch a mackerel, that is.
3: That's your dirty little mind again. This is a present from one connoisseur to another.
2: One connoisseur to another, yeah. What are you going to give her? 3.5 yards of lead piping. Well, there might be a couple of old shirts in a rag bin she'd like.
3: Look, I do not wish to discuss it with you. You just want to understand. As Lucrezia Borgia once said, to the evil, all things is evil. Timothy is a...
2: Oh, it's Timothy now.
3: Mr. Stanhope is a very cultivated man. I could learn a lot from him.
2: I bet you could.
3: No, he's an expert. I mean, there's nothing he don't know about antiques. They'll come in very useful for when I opens the shop. He knows all about art and music, literature. And I want to know about it too. We're going to the ballet tomorrow night.
2: What? You usually go down to the Skinner's Arms on a Friday and have a go at Dolly Miller. She'll be expecting you.
3: Then you just have to tell her I've got another engagement. I mean, I can't build my life around the Skinner's Arms and Dolly Miller. There are broader horizons. I'm going to the ballet with Timothy, and that's all there is to it. I shall see you in the morning.
2: Yeah, ballet. Poof's football. That's all that is. Harold, what are you doing? You've been up in that bedroom for hours.
3: Who are you calling, Father?
2: Oh, go blimey. What does he look like? You're not going out dressed up like that, are you? You look like the fairy off Liberace's Christmas tree.
3: I'm glad you don't like it. That proves it must be all right.
2: Did she buy that lock for you?
3: No, he didn't. I bought it myself. I pays my way, don't you worry.
2: Ah, I see you've got your handbag with you.
3: This is a gent's shoulder bag. It's to prevent any unsightly bulges in the trousers.
2: Gent's shoulder bag, yeah. Harold, stop it before it's too late. You don't know what you're letting yourself in for.
3: Oh, Father, stop fussing around me like an old hen and get on with your fromage. I shall probably be home late tonight.
2: Again? You've been out late every night this week. Where are you going?
3: Mind your own business. I'm going out with Timmy, all right?
2: Harold, I am here to tell you. You'll get yourself talked about.
3: Talked about? By whom, pray?
2: Well, the neighbours, for a start.
3: The neighbours? Do you seriously think that I am concerned with the tittle-tattle of the local petit bourgeoisie? I mean, what would they know? The beauty of a Homeric union between two cultured minds.
2: Harold, you're on the turn.
3: I'm not on the turn! Will you realize that what Timothy and I have is a strictly aesthetic and a platonic relationship? He happens to be a cultured and an intelligent man. Oh, he may be a bit arty crafty, but I didn't mean to say he's a poof.
2: Does to me.
3: That remark is typical of you. Look, I've said all I've got to say. I try and understand, Father. He's opened my mind to a world of beauty and refinement, unassailable by vile innuendo and coarse jests.
2: You don't even sound like Harold.
3: And furthermore, if I get any more of it, I shall punch you straight in the throat.
2: That's better. Don't go out tonight, Harold. Stay here with me.
3: I'm sorry, Father. I'm having dinner with Timmy.
2: Dinner? Where?
3: If you must know. At his flat.
2: Oh, don't go, Harold. Not to his flat. Ask him around here. I'll cook up some fish and chips. And we'll use your mother's best fish knives. They're still in the box. Please, Harold, don't go to his flat. It's a trap.
3: It's a business conference. It's a working dinner. It happens that he's found some premises that would make a nice little antique shop for me. And he's going to put the money up.
2: The filthy swine.
3: He's doing me a favour.
2: What's he getting out of it?
3: A share of the profits. I mean, look, it's a straightforward business deal. It's what we've always wanted. But you're included.
2: Not me, mate. I wouldn't take a penny of his money. He's not going to get away with it. I'll make you a ward of court. I'll have the police on him for corrupting a minor.
3: Dad, I'm 39 years old.
2: Harold, don't do it. Turn back before it's too late. Come back on the straight and narrow. I saw Dolly Miller yesterday.
3: Did you? How very uninteresting.
2: She was asking after you. You'll be all right there. You've always fancied her, haven't you?
3: Well, yes. In an animalistic sort of a way. But there was never any rapport of the intellect. Oh, dim as a glowworm's armpit she is.
2: I know, but she's dead keen. Ring her up. Blow him out and go round and give Dolly a seeing to. You'll feel much better.
3: Look, I'm not interested in Dolly Miller. I've got a whole new life opening up before me and I'm not letting it go. I've lived in ugliness long enough.
2: Be careful, Harold.
3: I'm quite capable of looking after myself.
2: Here, put this in your handbag. It's a cosh. Just in case. If he tries anything, hit him.
3: Look, the only thing that's going to get hit round here will be you. For the last time, there is nothing wrong with Timmy. Now, with your approval, I shall go to my dinner.
2: Don't go on the bus like that, Harold. The skinheads will get you.
3: I have no intention of going on the bus ever again. Timmy's chauffeur is coming round to pick me up. Good night, Pater. Don't wait up for me.
2: All right, then. Go. I don't care. I know what's going to happen to you, mate. You'll finish up in a drag show down to Skinner's arms.
5: Did you enjoy the main course?
3: Oh, it was absolutely superb. What was it?
6: That was Jerry DeVoe, Menage.
3: Yes. Yes, I thought it was. That's beautiful.
6: I wasn't too sure about the wine.
3: Oh, no, no. Your fears were groundless. The Chateau Lafitte Rothschild 59 was a perfect compliment to the meat.
6: Oh, I'm so glad, only I'm not a great wine drinker myself.
3: How aren't you? No. Oh, then it's something I can educate you on.
6: Oh.
3: Oh, yes. As Montaigne once said, a meal without wine is like a day without sunshine.
6: Oh. Was that Montaigne?
3: I believe it was. It was either him or Fanny Craddock.
6: Have some more wine.
3: Oh, no, here, hang on. He'll get me Brahms and Liszt in a minute. Now, about a little bit of business. I mean, I feel that the sight you have...
6: No, not now, dear boy. We'll talk business later. Let's relax and enjoy ourselves.
7: Oh, help yourself to the Armagnac.
6: Now. Come and make yourself comfortable on the couch. That's better. Don't you find it rather warm in here?
3: No. Now, about this sight you have chosen.
6: The lights are rather harsh, don't you think? I'll turn them down. You were saying?
3: dark, isn't it? Oh, yes, about this site for the shop. Now, I think
6: I'm still terribly warm. Feel my hands.
3: Oh, my goodness, yes. How very damp.
6: Why don't you take your scarf off and relax?
3: No, I'd rather keep it on. I'm quite cold, actually.
6: Are you? Give me your hand.
3: Watch it, mate.
6: What's the matter?
3: I mean, nothing. I'm just nervous. You know, the excitement, the shop and all that.
6: Your hands are as warm as mine. Oh, exquisitely shaped hands you have for a man.
3: Are they? I didn't look, really.
6: Oh, that's the first thing I always notice about a person, their hands. Yours are particularly fine. Do you play the piano?
3: Well, no. No, not really. But I used to bash out a few tunes in an affair, you know.
6: Harold! You're nervous with me, aren't you?
3: No, not.
6: Yes, you are. You're very tense.
3: I'm not.
6: You don't have to be frightened of me. I'm not going to hurt you.
3: No, I know.
6: Oh, I've grown very fond of you, Harold. You know that, don't you?
3: Have you?
6: Yes.
3: Yes, well, it's getting late. I think I'd better be going.
6: Oh, it's early yet.
3: Oh, dear. I'm tired.
6: Well, perhaps you'd like to lie down.
3: No, please. Please. I'll keep down at home, if you don't mind. You see, I can only sleep in my own bed.
6: Oh, Harold, don't go. You've only just arrived. You can't go yet.
3: I think I'd better.
6: Oh, please don't go yet. I'm a very lonely man, Harold.
3: Are you? Mm. Oh. Hey, well, look, why don't you come down to the boozer with us? There's a load of us gets down there. We have our knees up, we have play darts, chat up some birds.
6: Oh, don't be silly. Who wants to go looking for girls?
3: I do. But the more the merrier. I can't get enough of them.
6: Oh, come now, Harold, this isn't like you.
3: It is, you don't know me.
6: What have I done, Harold? What have I said? Whatever it is, I apologise.
3: Nothing, you ain't said nothing.
6: No, but you're upset, I've offended you.
3: No, you haven't. Good night, I shall see
6: you. Oh, Harold, we haven't talked about the shop.
3: No, I've changed my mind, I don't want a shop. No offence, good night, I shall see myself out.
8: Hello, what are you doing here?
3: Nothing, Constable. I'm doing nothing. I'm innocent. Nothing's happened.
8: Oh, yes? What's your name?
3: Arthur. Arthur Johnson.
8: Arthur Johnson?
3: Yes, I'm from Liverpool. Whack. I'm just off. I've got a train to catch. I must get back to the cop and the wife and the kids, Constable.
8: Funny. What's the matter with him?
6: Hello, Edgar. You're home early.

0: Oh, would you please terminate?
1: Dolly, please. Let me come in, would you please? Let's go upstairs, Dolly, come in. No, don't send me away, Dolly, please.
0: Mike, come on.
2: Morning, Dad.
3: Oh, it's good to be alive.
2: Oh, what a night. Oh, dear, oh, dear, oh, dear.
3: He was right, Dad.
2: She does fancy me.
3: Get out.
2: Do what?
3: Your bags are packed. Take them and get out. You're no son of mine.
2: What do you want about now?
3: You stayed out all last night.
2: Well, so what? I'm old enough, aren't I?
3: You ought to be ashamed of yourself.
2: Oh, give up. I don't understand you. None of you. No, I'll go. We'll finish this later. Oh, hello, love. Come in.
0: I can't stop. I'm just on my way to work.
2: You know Dolly Miller, don't you, Dad?
0: Hello, Mrs. Steptoe.
3: Hello.
0: Harold, is this your handbag?
2: Shoulder bag? Hey, where'd you find that?
0: You left it round at my place last night.
2: Oh, I thought I lost it. You didn't keep it. It looks better on you.
0: Oh, Tom. Smashing. It's real plastic, isn't it? Well, I'll see you tonight.
2: Hey? Oh, yeah, all right, if you want to. I'll pick you up inside the bar at the Skinner's Arms.
0: Oh, right. Cheerio. I won't be late.
2: Yeah. Don't come before the darts match, though.
0: No, I won't.
2: Now, you listen to me, Dad.
3: Is that where you were last night? Round Dolly's?
2: Well, yes, of course. Well, where did you think I was?
3: Oh, Harold, my boy, welcome back. You've made an old man very happy.
2: I don't know what you... Wait a minute. Oh, wait a minute. Did you think I spent the night around you?
3: Yeah.
2: How dare you? What do you think I am? An evil little mind you must have. How could you think a thing like that? Your own son.
3: I'm sorry, Harold. Round at Dolly Miller's, eh?
2: Yeah, Dolly Miller's.
3: What? All night?
2: Yeah.
3: You dirty little... What sort of behaviour is that, then?
2: Look, I'm...
3: It's disgusting. You weren't brought up like that. It may be a permissive society, but not in this house. Your mother wouldn't have allowed it, no more would I. You keep away from Dolly Miller.
2: Oh, for God's sake, make up your mind, will you? You can't win in this house.
3: Don't you walk away from me when I'm talking to you. I want you in here at 11 o'clock in the future.
2: Yes,
3: you're not too old to get my belt across your backside.
2: No, Dad.
3: Your mother was a decent woman. Have some respect for her memory.
2: Yes, Dad.
3: Where are you going now?
2: I'm going round the vets. I might just as well. I'm not putting up with this for the rest of my life.

You've been listening to Wilfred Bramble and Harry H. Corbett as Steptoe and Son, with Richard Hurdle as Timothy. Also featured were John Sampson and Stephanie Turner. 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

0: Well, darlings, we've been doing the big show now for a month of Sundays. But today, with Miss Margaret Truman on the program, there's a special feeling of excitement backstage. And I suppose you all are wondering how we were able to get such a prominent personage as Miss Truman to be guest on our program. Well, really, all it took was a telephone call. I called a certain party, and that party called another party, who in turn called another party. Naturally, these were all Democratic parties. Of course, some of the other performers who have never met Miss Truman are a little nervous about it.
1: Well, not me. I'm not nervous.
0: Joan Davis. You say you're not nervous, Joan, about meeting Margaret Truman?
1: Well, why be? I should. What's there to be nervous
2: about?
1: In fact, I'm meeting forward to looking her.
0: Oh, you're in great shape, darling. In fact, you're fabulous.
1: Fabulous? Well, you're not built so hot yourself. Look, Miss Bankhead, if you're really nervous about meeting Miss Truman, you can just stick close to me. I'll cover up any mistakes that you might make.
0: You'll cover up any mistakes I make?
1: Oh, sure, I'd just be glad to. I know how it is when you're not a celebrity and you meet a celebrity like Miss Truman. Why, sure, you're bound to get nervous. But out in Hollywood, I see celebrities all the time. Yeah, why, I live right across the street from where Guy Kibbe used to live.
0: No.
3: Yeah.
1: One of us ought to stop gargling the Drano. Celebrities, big names like that all around me.
0: Darling, you know the name I have made in the theater.
1: Yeah, and they better not let me hear them saying it.
0: My dear Joan.
1: Oh, you don't have to thank me.
0: I don't know why I beat my head against the wall talking to you.
1: Well, maybe you're trying to get a shape you like.
0: Look, Joan. We happen to have Margaret Truman on our show tonight, and I'd hope to start the show off on a high plane. Now, darling, please, would you say as little as possible to Miss Truman? Because, frankly, I look upon your stupidity with the utmost disapproval.
1: Well, I look upon your disapproval with the utmost of stupidity.
0: How else, darling? Joan, we should all try to act our best and look our best today.
1: Well, I look my best. Don't you like my gown?
0: Oh, yes, dear, I always have.
1: Well, I like the gown you're wearing, Tallulah.
0: Thank you, Joan.
1: You're pretty dressed up for a radio announcer.
0: Now, look here, you... Oh, I beg your pardon. You are my guest.
1: You're sorry I'm your guest?
0: Yes. Oh, no, I mean... I'm just sorry I lost my temper. I'm glad you like my gown, Joan, but really, it's nothing.
1: Almost. Yeah, if it was any lower on top and any higher on the bottom, it'd be a belt.
0: And I specifically asked them to send me Joan Davis, not Betty.
1: Well, with that dress you're wearing, we've practically got All About Eve.
0: I will have you know, my pet, that this gown cost me $750, not including the tax.
1: Oh, they should have included a few tax. At least some pins with it. Now, look at my dress. It only cost $600.
0: Yes, it's lovely, darling. Where's the government bond, darling?
1: Government bond?
0: Well, surely for $600, they gave you a $500 bond with that dress.
1: Tell me, dear, where is the tea that came with that bag you're wearing?
0: Bag! This is the finest satin.
1: Well, if you ask me, it's too shiny.
0: My new satin gown is shiny where?
1: Where it's sat in.
0: If you don't mind, darling, let's drop that topic.
1: Yeah, well, it's your topic. You can drop it where you want it.
0: Oh, now, Joan, darling, please, let's not stand here bickering.
1: No, I didn't bick.
0: Now, Miss Truman will be here soon. Are you sure you know how to act?
1: Oh, sure. I read about it in an etiquette book. If I'm a man, I bow. And if I'm a woman, I courtesy.
0: Are you having difficulty making up your mind, darling?
1: No, it's not so hard. I only get my choice of two. I don't think, though, that I better bow in this dress, so I'll just courtesy. I'd show you what I mean, but I only got one good courtesy left in me, and I'm sort of saving that for Miss Truman. I can get down once, but I may never get up again. I may have to do the rest of the whole show from a kneeling position.
0: Oh, Joe, darling, you don't have to curtsy. Margaret Truman is just like any other normal American girl whose father is president.
1: Yep, I just can't get over it. She must be brilliant. Think of it. She's only in her 20s, and already she's the daughter of the president.
0: Oh, that reminds me. I must make sure Meredith Wilson has the music ready for her. Oh, Meredith, darling.
2: Yes, Miss Bankhead.
0: Meredith, darling, is your orchestra all ready for the president's daughter when she gets here?
2: Miss Petrillo is coming here today?
0: I happen to be talking about Margaret Truman, and if possible, I'd like to have your orchestra on their very best behavior.
2: Oh, they will be. I had a little trouble with the cellist, but he finally took off his Landon button.
0: I'll have to play something. I want to make sure they're at least in tune. Have you got anything handy there, Meredith?
2: Sure. I got a tune here called This Is It.
0: Ladies and gentlemen, here's a bright novelty tune. Meredith Wilson and the Big Show Orchestra and Chorus in Meredith's latest song, This Is It.

I was very young, I once got struck by lightning. And once I fell downstairs with a barrel of beer. I once shot a firecracker.

Well, Meredith, that applause should tell you what a hit you've written. It was wonderful, darling. And now, ladies and gentlemen, you're in for a treat, because our next guest is Mr. Douglas Fairbanks, Jr.

In these days of iron curtains, brutal tyrannies, mysterious disappearances, and sudden deaths, it is difficult for fiction to rival the terror and violence commonplace in the world today. It is a tribute to fine artistry in production, writing, and performance that a smash new film does succeed in bringing to life on the screen a hair-raising adventure that matches today's realities. We are privileged to bring you on the big show a portion of that picture. So here is its star, Mr. Douglas Fairbanks, Jr., in Columbia Pictures' fine new release, State Secret.

0: My name is Marlowe, Dr. John Marlowe. I have a reservation on a plane to Bosnia. Oh, thank you.
1: Dr. Marlowe, could I have a word with you?
0: You know perfectly well that as a doctor, I can't give interviews to the press.
1: We understand you're flying over to Bosnia this morning to receive the Kepler Medal and to demonstrate your new technique in operation.
0: Yes, that's right.
1: Well, what about the political angle? After all, you're an American. Your country's relations with Generalissimo Neva's government are, well, not exactly friendly.
0: I am an American doctor living in London. I shall continue to be an American all the way. But first, I am a doctor and totally uninterested in politics. Seems to me that the Bosnian Congress of Science has made a gesture which places medicine above politics. I am just returning that gesture, that's all. Good morning, gentlemen.
2: Attention, please. Flight 505 for Bosnia. Landing at gate 12. All aboard, please.

0: Welcome to Bosnia, Dr. Marlowe. I am Dr. Remo, president of the Medical Institute.
1: Oh, how do you do?
0: And may I present Colonel Galkon, personal representative of our Prime Minister, Generalissimo Niva.
2: I bring you personal greetings from Generalissimo Niva. He bids you welcome and offers his sincere apologies that affairs of state make it impossible for him to welcome you himself.
1: Thank you, Colonel Galkon, gentlemen. Please convey my sincerest thanks to the Generalissimo, my deepest appreciation for the honor which Bosnia has seen fit to pay me. You know, gentlemen, somehow I've got the impression that the Generalissimo was here to greet me. His pictures are everywhere. It's the first thing I saw when I got off the plane.
2: Indeed, yes, Dr. Marlowe. The people insist on it. Generalissimo Niva is very close to their hearts. Shall we go to the car? I've arranged that there be no customs formalities. Our itinerary is quite heavy. But naturally, we want to get to the medal presentation ceremony as quickly as possible. And now, Dr. Marlowe, it is my very great privilege as representative of our Prime Minister, Generalissimo Niva, to present to you, the first American ever to receive it, the Kepler Gold Medal, in recognition of your outstanding contribution to science.
1: Thank you, sir.
2: In developing a new surgical technique for treatment of a disease until now invariably fatal, we are also most grateful for your willingness to share your knowledge by demonstrating your technique to our leading specialists.
1: Thank you, Colonel Galkon.
0: Also, we felt you'd like to demonstrate your operative technique to our surgeons as soon as possible.
1: Oh, of course, gentlemen. The sooner the better.
0: Good. I've arranged for the demonstration to be at my clinic, where we have an excellent new operating theater.
1: Oh, that'll be fine.
0: I've had the patient moved there. If you're willing, I'll order the car and escort at once.
1: By all means.
2: I hope you won't think we are rushing things, but since you insist on leaving tomorrow afternoon...
1: I'm afraid I have no choice, Colonel Galkon. I have appointments.
2: But you will go back to London with a horribly antiseptic impression of us.
1: No.
2: Can't I persuade you to join my party later on a tour of our more decadent nightclubs?
1: Well, I'd like to, but I'll need sleep tonight.
2: It's shameful. We are exploiting you. But as we're unlikely to meet again... I'll say goodbye.
1: Goodbye, Colonel Galkon, and thank you.
0: The car is waiting, Dr. Marlowe.
1: I'm ready, Dr. Revo. Oh, I can't very well walk out of here wearing this medal, can I? I'd look a little ostentatious. Besides, it's quite heavy.
0: Solid gold, as is the box.
1: Is that so?
0: But permit me, I'll place it in its case and guard it carefully until we return from the clinic.
1: Oh, good. Now, about this patient... Can you tell me something of the history?
0: I have everything here. You can go over the records in the car.
1: Oh, very thorough. Tell me, who is the patient?
0: A middle-aged man.
1: The name?
0: Well, does it matter? This way, Dr. Marlowe.

0: Have you finished examining the patient, Dr. Marlowe?
1: Why, yes, I think so. Everything seems to be all right. Nothing abnormal. Yes, sir, I think you're going to come out fine.
2: No, Dr. Vest.
1: There, there, don't look so frightened. We're going to make a new man of you. What's he saying?
0: Why, he said, thank you.
1: Well, you can prepare him now. We'll operate as soon as I finish scrubbing up.
0: Very good, Doctor. The surgeons have already assembled in the operating theater.
1: Oh, we mustn't keep them waiting, eh? All right, I won't be more than a few minutes.

0: I usually prefer a paramedian incision in these cases, gentlemen. Though I've done a few with a Koch's incision. Sponge, please. I said sponge. Thank you. If the others in the operating theater to see this, you doctors here in the operating room better stand back from the table. Please. Very well, we'll continue. It is essential that the trauma of the blood vessels be reduced to a minimum by exercising great care in their handling in view of the danger of post-operative thrombosis. I've asked you gentlemen not to crowd me. Will you kindly step back? Scalpel. I said scalpel. What's the matter with you people? What's wrong here?
1: The patient?
0: Pulse.
2: Risen slightly.
0: Color?
1: Good. Quite good, doctor.
0: There's too much tension here. Too much fumbling. Obvious, too, that half of you standing in this operating room are not doctors at all. Take off that patient's mask.
1: Dr. Marlowe, I beg of you...
0: Take off that anesthetic mask. I want to see the patient's face.
1: But please, doctor...
0: Take your hand off my arm, Dr. Rebo. Remove that mask. This is not the man I examined before. This man, what? This man is the man on the posters. This man is Generalissimo Neva, the dictator of Bosnia.
3: Continue the operation, Dr. Marlowe?
0: Of course. What kind of a doctor do you think I am? Scalpel. Look lively now. Clamps.

0: May I congratulate you, Dr. Marlowe? That was a magnificent job.
1: I hope you're satisfied, Colonel Galcom.
0: If I hadn't betrayed myself by yielding to an impulse and crowding you in the operating room, you would not have noticed me, not recognized me, not become suspicious, not discovered who your patient really was. But it is too late for that, is it not? Much too late.
1: I expected to be treated according to elementary civilized standards of behavior. Obviously, I was mistaken.
0: I can only beg your pardon.
1: I'm not interested. This has been a gross abuse of confidence.
0: I accept full responsibility.
1: I should like a car to take me back immediately.
0: Will the patient recover?
1: You had better ask General Never. His guess is as good as mine.
0: How long will it be before he is out of danger?
1: What's that got to do with it? You're going to explain this to Washington and London.
0: Would you say 10 days should tell whether or not the operation was successful?
1: About that.
0: Just a moment, Dr. Marlowe. I don't think you can leave just yet.
1: Oh, yes, I'm leaving, Colonel Galcom. But you haven't heard the last of this, I can promise you.
0: I said, I don't think you can leave, Dr. Marlowe.
1: If you try to...
0: That's better, Doctor. Just bow to the inevitable.

0: Well, Colonel, I hear I'm to be permitted to leave at last.
1: You heard correctly, Doctor. The 10 days are up. The General seemingly has made a complete recovery. So here is your plane reservation.
0: Time of departure?
1: 30 minutes. My own guards will see to it that you are taken safely to the field.
0: Thank you.
1: Well, not at all, Doctor. You have, of course, our humblest apologies for the unfortunate slugging, the detention, the assorted, shall I say, abuses?
0: You might very well say, Colonel.
1: But one might speculate upon what would have happened if the General had died.
0: Your little dictatorship would have fallen apart.
1: Oh, no. The people would never be permitted to know that he was dead.
0: What?
1: Oh, please, don't be naive. Every contingency has been taken care of. The people would not know, and one of the Generalissimo's doubles would have ruled on merrily.
0: Incredible. But I would...
1: Exactly. Could we have let you return to England?
0: What do you mean?
1: An unfortunate accident, shall we say? On the way to the airport, or in the plane itself?
0: You're not serious. You wouldn't have me murdered.
1: Of course I would. What is

0: is the security of a whole state. Oh, by the way, here is your medal. You forgot it.
1: Thanks. Thanks for showing me the reverse side.
0: But we are only amusing ourselves with an exercise in theory. A sort of chess problem, eh?
1: But why are you letting me go now? You know very well that I'll make a full report.
0: We shall simply deny. Come. Very well, André. Wait in the car. The doctor will be down presently.
1: The doctor will go now.
0: Wait. The plane will keep. One for the road, doctor?
1: Why not, Colonel? Your ethics are unspeakable, but your cellar is excellent.
0: To your very good health. May you live long to exercise your brilliant talent for the benefit of humanity. I drink to... Dr. Evo, is there something I can do for you?
2: Generalissimo, Neva, he's dead.
0: So? The chess problem is no longer theoretical, Dr. Marlowe. It is our move, I believe.
1: No. It's my move, Colonel. I give you back your medal.
2: Shoot! Shoot to kill!
1: The airport, André. And fast. I wouldn't want to miss that plane.
0: I'm sorry, sir. The car won't start.

0: Douglas Fairbanks, your usual polished performance. But you're not going to leave me on edge like this. Now, what happened to the American doctor who performed the operation in Bosnia? Did he get away?
1: That, Tallulah, is a state secret.
0: Oh. Now, darling, you can tell me. I'll keep my big mouth shut.
1: But it's a surprise ending, and I don't want to give it away. Why don't you go to your neighborhood movie and see it for yourself?
0: I can't wait that long. Look, it would cost me 75 cents to see the movie. I'll give you 75 cents. Tell me how it ends.
1: Do you smoke when you go to the movies, Tallulah?
0: Of course, darling. Why?
1: Well, that'll be $1.10 for the loges.
0: All right, I'll give you $1.10.
1: It'll be a long wait for the loge seats.
0: All right, I'll sit in the orchestra. Did the doctor get out of Bosnia? Come on, darling. I'm burning up with curiosity.
1: No smoking in the orchestra.
0: Look, Junior. You make a very good usher. But if you don't mind, I'd like to usher in 6 stalwart men who come from 3 southern countries.
1: Really? What 3 countries?
0: Texas. Ladies and gentlemen, you've seen them in all the Roy Rogers pictures. They're the boys who sit around the campfire roasting. And here they are, pretty well barbecued by now, the sons of the pioneers.

0: Gentlemen, that was divine. I'd like to meet every one of you. What are your names, darlings?
1: Tex is four.
0: And you?
2: Tex Berryman.
0: You?
3: Tex Fisher.
0: And go on.
4: Tex Curtis.
0: And yours?
5: Tex Farr.
0: And finally?
6: Tex Doss.
0: Where do you boys hail from?
7: Oklahoma.
0: Well, something tells me I might as well take this time to bring my chimes. This is NBC, the National Broadcasting Company.

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television, and by Chesterfield, the cigarette that gives you mildness plus no unpleasant aftertaste. The big stars in this program are Fred Allen, Mindy Carson, Joan Davis, Douglas Fairbanks Jr., Phil Silvers, the Sons of the Pioneers, Margaret Truman, Meredith Wilson, and the Big Show Orchestra and Chorus, and every week, your hostess, the glamorous, unpredictable Tallulah Bankhead.

0: Well, darlings, I know you're all waiting for the appearance of Miss Margaret Truman, and I'm about to present her. Do I look all right? I hope she notices this gown. I got this specially for this occasion, but all of a sudden it feels as if it's dropping off me. Of course, I had it designed that way. Well, I'm going to bring Miss Truman on now with a fanfare of trumpets. We have a red carpet we're going to roll out. And we have a very effective ceremony with scattered rose petals.
1: Hello, Miss Bankhead.
0: Why, Margaret Truman. Miss Truman, you should have waited for a fanfare and rose petals. And we were even going to roll out a red carpet for you to stand on as part of the ceremony.
1: Oh, you know I don't like to stand on ceremony.
0: Darling, the first line and already a joke. I am the MC, remember, Miss Truman. But you do look divine, darling. What a beautiful gown. Really, you didn't have to go to all that trouble to have a gown made just for this occasion.
1: I didn't.
0: Well, what a coincidence. So did I. And I adore your gown.
1: Thank you, Miss Bankhead.
0: And?
1: And what?
0: And whose gown do you adore, Miss Truman?
1: I don't know.
0: You don't know? Why not?
1: I lost my place.
0: So early in the show, darling? But what I've been trying to find out is, how do you like my gown? Don't you think it does something for me? I do. It's in such good taste, not too daring, and still just the slightest suggestion. I designed it myself, you know. I designed the clothes for all my plays, and they always cause so much comment. Just as this little gown has caused. Don't you think it's sweet, Miss Truman? I do, don't you?
1: Yes.
0: Oh, it's so kind. So kind of you to say so many nice things about my dress. Even if I do say so myself. And I think I did. Thank you, Miss Truman.
1: You're welcome, Miss Bankhead.
0: Now, how are things, Miss Truman? How's everyone at home?
1: I'm fine.
0: And how are the Blairs?
1: The Blairs?
0: Well, yes, darling. Didn't I read somewhere that you were staying with the Blairs while they're repapering your house or something?
1: Yes, we lost our place temporarily.
0: Again, darling, we're on page 29. Oh, your place. Oh, I see, darling. I didn't understand. I'm sorry. Is there anyone at home listening to our program?
1: I guess so.
0: Oh, how sweet. Well, would you like to say hello to anyone special?
1: May I?
0: Oh, please do, darling. What a scoop. Go right ahead, Miss Truman.
1: All right. Hello, Margaret.
0: Margaret? Who's Margaret?
1: That's me. I'd like to hear somebody on this program call me by my first name.
0: Oh, that's so sweet, darling. And you don't have to call me Miss Bankhead, darling. Call me by my given name, will you, darling?
1: Yes, darling.
0: The child's getting all the laughs. And now, Margaret, I want you to meet some of the other members of our cast. That's Phil. Will you come here a minute, Phil Silvers?
2: My goodness, that's the biggest round of applause I ever got. No wonder they call it the big show. Of course, the applause card they hold up here is much bigger than on any other show.
0: Now, Phil, there's somebody here I want you to meet. Miss Truman, may I present Mr. Phil Silvers?
1: How do you do?
2: How do you do? I was on a show once where they held up the applause card upside down. I got the biggest round of Esselpaw you ever heard.
0: Phil, this is Margaret Truman.
2: Glad to see you. Hi. Yeah, you get the keg? Esselpaw, applause spelled backwards, funny. Wow. All right, ESU, it's a pretty good joke.
0: Phil, Miss Truman. Dear, Miss Truman is the daughter of the president.
2: Yeah, we just met. Nice kid, hi. Daughter of the president of NBC? Look, honey, I got a wonderful idea for a radio show. I come on and I say, hello again, this is Phil Silvers.
0: Phil, Miss Truman is from Washington.
2: Yeah. Hey, I'm a big hit in Washington, especially in Seattle. You ever play any of the nightclubs in Seattle?
1: No, I never have.
2: What's the bit? What's the routine? What are you going to do on this show?
0: Phil, Miss Truman was kind enough to accept our invitation to sing on this program.
2: Oh, vocalist. Miss Truman. Oh, I should have known. Say, you're not Harry James's vocalist, are you?
1: No, I've never had the pleasure. Besides, I sing classical and semi-classical. You know, long hair.
2: Oh. Well, how do you do with that kind of stuff?
1: Fairly well, thank you.
2: Not too good, huh? Listen, I happen to know all about singing. You gotta sell the stuff. Let me hear you make with the pipes. How about Trees?
1: Now?
2: Yeah, just a few bars. You know how it goes. I think that I shall never see a poem lovely as a tree, whatever that means. Okay, take it. I think that I shall never see.
1: I think that I shall never see.
2: No, you're not selling it, kid. Look, you gotta sock it over. You gotta get it across. I'll show you. I think that I shall never see. I think that I shall never see. Oh, you're fighting me. You're fighting. Try it again. Listen. I think that I shall never see.
1: I think that I shall never see.
2: Maybe your way is better.
0: Phil.
2: Yeah?
0: I think that I shall never see the day you're on this program again.
2: Well.
0: Unless you stop bothering Miss Truman. Now, Margaret, darling, we have a happy little commercial. Now, you know what a commercial is. In radio, that's like the Marshall Plan. Would you mind reading it, Ed Hurley, darling?
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4: I think that I shall never see. Oh, Jenny, dear, I love you in the springtime.
0: Margaret, I want you to meet somebody else. Miss Truman, this is Miss Joan Davis.
1: How do you do?
5: Well, how do you do, Your Honor?
0: Joan, get up off the floor. Get up and say hello to Margaret Truman.
5: Can't you send her down here?
0: Ladies and gentlemen, while Miss Davis is wallowing on the floor, Meredith Wilson and the Big Show Orchestra and Chorus will bring us an unusual arrangement of a tune imported from France and being played for the first time in this country. It is entitled Les Violons s'amusent, which means the violins amuse themselves or have fun, whatever.

0: Well, Margaret, you must admit we have a splendid orchestra and chorus on this program.
1: We certainly have.
0: Oh, before you sing your song, darling, I'd like for you to meet Meredith Wilson. But right now, I want you to meet Fred, another brilliant star of the big show, Fred Allen. Miss Truman, may I present Mr. Allen?
1: How do you do, Mr. Allen?
2: Well, how do you do? It's certainly a pleasure, but please don't call me Mr. Allen. Call me by my given name.
1: All right, darling.
0: This girl has the makings of a Milton Berle.
1: Fred, I've been an admirer of your radio program for a long time.
2: Well, thank you, but where were you when my option came up back there in 1948?
1: In 1948, we were busy with an option problem ourselves.
2: Yes, but that option was renewed for another 4 years. You were lucky you didn't have a quiz show running against you. And, by the way, Miss Truman, I'm surprised you don't have a radio program of your own.
1: Oh, I can't do anything well enough to have my own program.
2: Oh, in radio, that's no handicap. Say, if you'd like, I'd be very happy to help you. You see, I feel I owe you a great debt.
1: You owe me a great debt, Fred? How's that?
2: Well, I made an awful lot of money betting on the last election. I bet on Dewey.
0: Just a minute. You won money betting on Dewey?
2: I bet him to place.
1: I've missed you on radio, Mr. Allen. I think you should have a program of your own.
2: Well, now, look, Margaret, if you want to talk to somebody about having a little law passed...
1: Oh, I don't have any influence at all.
2: The Senate, maybe?
1: No, Fred.
2: The House?
1: No.
2: Supreme Court?
1: I'm sorry.
2: Maybe a little night court somewhere outside of Nutley, New Jersey. Pull a few wet strings over there, for sure.
1: Oh, Fred, you can get a radio program without any pull.
2: Oh, that was my trouble. I had a radio program without any pull. But getting back to you, Margaret, you'd really be wonderful in radio.
1: But what would I do? All I can do is sing. I can't tell any jokes to make the people laugh.
2: Don't worry about the people laughing. Look, if the joke doesn't go over, you just wear a hat that lights up. Neon millinery, you know, with a little battery inside.
1: Oh, I couldn't use a battery, Fred.
2: Oh, that's right. You have no connections. I forgot. Say, this might be an idea, Margaret. Now, how about doing a big variety show, about an hour and a half program, and get the biggest names in show business? Why, you could be the mistress of ceremonies.
0: Just a moment. That's my program. I don't mind standing here without any lines, but I simply refuse to stand here without a program.
1: Oh, don't worry, Tallulah. I wouldn't dream of doing a program like that.
3: Then why not, darling?
1: Well, I don't think I'm old enough.
0: What?
1: I mean, I'm not experienced enough.
2: Well, look, with no experience, then, Margaret, you ought to be in television. Tell me, this is a haven for people who have no sex, you know. They come and we all get together. But tell me, do you watch much television at home, do you?
1: Oh, we don't have television in Washington.
2: Why not?
1: D.C. These are the jokes, folks. I know there are people out there. I can hear them breathing.
2: Now, oh, say, don't tell me that you won't be good on radio, Margaret Truman. You just give me a minute to think. I'll come up with an idea for a program for you. Just a minute.
0: Maybe you can get an idea from a couple of my good friends. Here they are, Bing Crosby and Bob Hope.
4: Say, Bob, incidentally, now that you're with Chesterfield...
5: Mm-hmm.
4: Suggestion, please.
5: Yeah,
4: why don't you try and conduct yourself with a little savoir faire, a little... Je ne sais quoi, joie de vivre.
5: Look, V.N. Rose... Don't try to dazzle me with that stale French of yours.
4: I could dazzle you with English, Bob.
5: Dazzle be enough out of you.
4: Tup, tup. Seriously, friends, Skinflint and I, we do agree 100% on this. Chesterfields are milder.
6: 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So always buy our cigarette, Chesterfield.
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0: Don't forget to give Crosby for Christmas. I mean the Chesterfield Christmas carton with Bing as Papa Santa Claus.
1: And now, ladies and gentlemen...
2: Say, pardon me just a second, Tallulah. Uh-huh. Say, I think I have it, Margaret. A great idea for a program. Now, the first thing you need, of course, is a singer.
3: I beg your pardon.
2: Oh, I'm sorry. I didn't mean it that way. I mean a popular singer.
3: I beg your pardon.
2: No, I mean an unpopular singer. No, what I really mean is a singer like Mindy Carson. Mindy, will you step over here, please?
1: Mindy, darling, I want you to meet someone. Miss Truman,
4: Just a minute, Tallulah. Let me introduce her. You know, with two singers on the program, you're bound to have trouble. Let me handle this. Mindy, I want you to meet Margaret Truman, Miss Seattle of 1949.
3: How do you do, Mindy? It's a pleasure.
4: Now, don't fight, girls.
5: Oh, hello, Miss Truman. I'm pleased to meet you.
4: Now, Mindy, is that a nice thing to say?
3: Mindy, I have all your records, and I just love them.
4: Oh, relax, Miss Truman. So what if she is a singer?
5: And I've gone to every one of your concerts, Miss Truman. I just love your voice.
4: She's just kidding, Miss Truman. She doesn't mean it.
3: Mindy, I've been looking forward to meeting you for a long time.
1: Oh, girls, you both said the same thing together. Make a wish. You must lock your little fingers and make a wish. Come on, girls. That's it.
4: There they go. They got a hammer lock on her.
1: Quiet, Phil. They're making a wish. Why don't you go away?
5: There. I've made mine. Me too.
1: Now, you mustn't tell what the wish is. It won't come true.
3: Mindy, I'd love to hear you sing a song. Would you do that for me?
5: Oh, see, my wish came true. I just made a wish that you'd ask me that. Certainly, I'd love to sing for you. My song is The Touch of Your Lips.
3: That's the song I just wished you'd sing.
4: Well, if nobody's going to pay any attention to me, I'll be going.
1: Good. I wasn't even wishing it. My wish came true.
4: Well...

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1: Well, Fred, have you thought of an idea for a program for Miss Truman yet?
2: Yes, Tulu, I have a great idea, and I could try it out on this program, but I'll need an awful lot of actors.
1: Oh, that's easy, darling. I'm sure everyone on the show will be glad to help. Oh, here's Doug Fairbanks. Doug, will you help us out?
3: I'd be glad to.
1: Oh, Doug, darling, I want you to meet someone. Miss Truman, may I present Mr. Douglas Fairbanks, Jr.?
4: How do you do?
3: How do you do, Miss Truman? This is a great pleasure. I've been following your career with great interest.
4: Thank you.
3: Tell me, how does it feel to be the daughter of a great man?
4: How does it feel to be the son of a great man?
1: Very well put, darling. Now we'll get to the rest of the cast. Joan Davis, don't you think it's time you got up off that floor, darling?
5: Well, I'll get up if somebody will give me a hand.
6: All right, folks, how about a big hand for this little girl on the floor?
1: Well, please. We're trying to work out an idea for a program for Miss Margaret Truman.
6: Oh, you got a plot going. I didn't know that. Cute, very cute. I like a plot. It's good. What's the plot?
1: Fred has an idea for a program to star Margaret Truman, and we need everybody's help. Mindy, you'll help out, won't you?
4: Oh, sure. What do I have to do?
1: Well, Fred's going to tell us all about that in just a minute. But first, of course, I'll start the program off by ringing my chimes like this. This is NBC, the National Broadcasting Company.
0: This is the Big Show. And Fred Allen is about to unveil an idea for a program starring Margaret Truman.
2: Well, Ed, programs aren't wearing veils this year. This is rather a barefaced idea. But I think Miss Truman should be presented on a discussion program where she meets many dignitaries and discusses world problems. How does that strike you, Margaret?
4: Well, I don't know.
1: Oh, darling, it'll be just the thing for you, yes. A hostess on a discussion program. Oh. And I'll be right here at your side to show you what to do. Well, Fred, how do we begin?
2: Well, it would help a lot to Lou if we could begin with a sponsor.
1: Oh, yes, Margaret, you must have a sponsor. They give you free samples, you know. Try to get an automobile sponsor. I once had an automobile sponsor. I got more transmission belts.
5: And they look well on you, too.
1: Down, girl.
2: Say, I have just such a sponsor in mind, girls. The banking institutions of America. Now, the program, as I see it, will start off with a theme song. Meredith, how about some banking music? Good afternoon, ladies and gentlemen. This is the Margaret Truman Program, brought to you by the banking institutions of America. 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
7: It's rich. It's green.
8: It's tender.
2: It's legal tender. And now we present the star of our show, Miss Margaret Truman.
4: Hello again. This is Margaret Truman.
2: Thank you, Miss Truman. And now back to our sponsor. Men, banks offer opportunities for rapid advancement. Mr. Phil S. of No Trump, Idaho, has this to say.
6: I started working at a bank 6 months ago. I didn't know a thing about banking. Now I'm first vice president. And when my father absconds, I'll be president of the bank.
2: The banking institutions of America have a vault to suit your every need. 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
3: 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We call them our anniversary vaults.
2: American banks... American banks are friendly banks. Come in, even if it's only to buy a postage stamp. Miss Joan D. of New York City says...
9: Girls, I buy all my stamps at the bank. They have the stamp with the friendly mucilage that's kind to your tongue. Stamps come in 6 delicious flavors, strawberry, cherry, raspberry, orange, lemon, and airmail.
2: 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A Miss T. Bankhead, part-time debutante of Montgomery, Alabama. Miss Bankhead has this to say.
10: I have been using money for now on 20 years. And I found that United States money is the ripest and greenest and richest in the world. I always look for the picture of George Washington on the label. Except when I buy the large economy size with the picture of Abraham Lincoln.
2: And now, ladies and gentlemen, here is the star of our program, Miss Margaret Truman.
4: Hello again. This is Margaret Truman.
2: Thank you, Miss Truman, and now back to the commercial.
4: And for this show, I gave up the Army-Navy game.
10: Now, you wait a minute, Fred. You can't treat Margaret like that.
2: Well, but the commercial's Tallulah.
10: Besides, I don't think the banks are a good sponsor.
2: No?
10: If it's going to be a discussion program, she should have an educational sponsor.
2: Well, all right, I tell you what. We'll get the Board of Education to sponsor it. Would that be all right with you, Margaret?
4: Well, anything is all right as long as I get to say something besides hello again.
2: Oh, ad-libbing already, hey?
10: Well, now, she's right, Fred, and I think to start her program off, she should sing a song. How about it, Margaret?
4: I'll be glad to.
10: Well, do it now, Margaret. What are you going to sing, darling?
4: I'd like to sing Dr. Frank Black's arrangement of David Popper's Gavotte. Whenever you're ready, Mr. Wilson.

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1: Margaret, darling, that song you sang a moment ago was as delightful and gracious as you are. Bless
2: you.
3: Thank you, Salute. Hey, Miss Truman, I didn't know you sang like that. Say, you got a nice set of pipes. Look, I'm playing at the Copacabana now, and I can put in a good word for you.
1: Phil, no.
3: What's the matter with the Copa all of a sudden? It's a good job. Miss Truman, I can get you the same deal I got. I get 50% of all the glazed fruit sold in the place.
2: Glazed fruit?
3: Yeah, I got a smart manager. They wanted to give me 50% of all the money from the liquor sales. Now with my manager, boy, glazed fruits.
4: Pardon me, Mr. Silver, will you yield?
3: Go away, Paige, you're ruining my filibuster.
4: Gentlemen from the Copacabana, you must yield. I am ready to start with Miss Truman's discussion program, sponsored by the Board of Education.
1: Oh, please do, Fred. This will be a great chance for you, Margaret.
2: I don't know if I'll be able to handle a discussion program.
1: Oh, it's easy, darling. I'll show you. You just watch me and do whatever I do. You can do that, can't you, dear?
2: Well, if it was good enough for Betty Davis, it's good enough for me.
1: Isn't she sweet? Go on, Fred, on with the program.
4: Well, after Margaret finishes her song, we have a commercial, something like this. This program is brought to you each week by the Board of Education and by the thousands of wonderful school teachers barely living in your community. Friends, a little knowledge is a dangerous thing. Come to school. Get a little knowledge. Live dangerously. The schools of America are training grounds for the future.
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2: Good evening, everyone.
1: No, darling. This is an afternoon show.
2: Good afternoon, everyone.
1: No, darling. Not everyone. It's good afternoon, darlings. I'll show you.
2: This is murder, isn't it?
1: Now, listen to this. Here's the way you do it, darling. Welcome to our discussion program. And we have many dignitaries with us this afternoon who wish to discuss their problem on this open forum. You see, darling, it's very easy.
2: Thank you, Tallulah. Good afternoon, darlings.
1: No, darling, you don't have to do that. I've already done it.
2: I should have made a deal for the glazed fruit.
1: Now you should talk to the first dignitary whose problem you're going to discuss.
2: Our first dignitary
1: is... No, that's not quite right, darling. I'll show you.
2: I'm from Missouri, but you don't have to show me that much.
1: Isn't she sweet? You see, darling, you must tell the people that this is an open forum discussion and anyone can say whatever he wants.
2: Yes, anyone but me.
1: Oh, darling, that's a very funny joke.
7: Well, I think... Pardon me, but I really think Miss Truman is right. You ought to start the program off with a good joke.
1: No, Joan, this is a program in which we discuss problems.
7: Well, I got a problem with this joke. You see, I've been telling this joke for a long time, and everybody's been taking it from me and telling it in different ways. And I want to know how I can stop them.
1: Well, now, that's a legitimate problem. Tell your joke, Joan.
7: Well, it's the story of a man who went into a grocery store and said, "How much are your tomatoes?" And he said, 30 cents a pound. And the man said, "The grocer across the street only charges 20 cents a pound." And the grocer said, "Well, why don't you go across the street and buy them for 20 cents? And the man said, "They're all out of tomatoes across the street." And the grocer said, "If I was out of tomatoes, I'd only charge 20 cents also." Boy, have I got a problem, huh? Well, thanks. You've been a swell bunch of seats.
1: If that's your problem, darling, you have no problem. Anybody who takes that joke deserves it.
4: Well, hi-ho, it's time for another commercial. Friends, send your children to the schools of America. Remember, there is an American flag over every schoolhouse.
3: No other country can make that statement.
4: And remember, in American schools, the janitors, the groundkeepers, and the plumbers all agree that they are the highest paid in the world.
8: No school teacher can make that statement.
4: Parents, does your child say, "I ain't got"? Well, get her some. And now back to our program and Miss Truman.
1: Oh, thank you, darling. And now...
2: Excuse me, Tallulah. I think he said Miss Truman.
1: Yes, so he did, didn't he? Well, all you have to say, darling, is that our next guest is Mr. Douglas Fairbanks, Jr., ambassador from Bosnia, who has come to America with a special problem concerning his country. Hello, Mr. Fairbanks. You are the ambassador from Bosnia?
9: Well, not exactly. You see, even Bosnia is divided into two parts, Upper Bosnia and Lower Bosnia. I am from Lower Bosnia.
1: And where exactly is Lower Bosnia?
9: Just underneath Upper Bosnia.
1: That's a neat arrangement. And what is your mission here, Ambassador?
9: Well, you see, we are an impoverished country. We need money, but we have a problem. We are too small for the Marshall Plan and too large for the Morris Plan.
1: Well, how do you expect to get money here?
9: I had hoped to get on one of your quiz programs.
1: Oh, I see. And what do you need the money for?
9: Well, we need money to modernize our army so that we can live in peace.
1: How large an army do you have?
9: Well, let me see. There is Gustav, Johann, Meyer. No. Meyer, he is our navy.
1: Well, don't you have any source of income in Bosnia?
9: Well, we do a fairly large import-export business. Last year, my country imported from the United States alone 4 ashtrays, 2 3-way lamps, or was it 3 2-way lamps? And 4 electric blankets. But we had to return the electric blankets.
1: No, why was that?
9: Wrong current.
1: Oh, I see.
9: No, DC.
8: Now, wait a minute, Doug. That was my joke.
9: I'm sorry. That joke was one of our imports.
1: And what do you export, sir?
9: Only one thing. Plebos.
1: Plebos?
9: And even with Plebos, we are having trouble. You see, in Lower Bosnia, we charge 30 cents a pound for Plebos. In Upper Bosnia, charges only 20 cents a pound.
1: Well, how can Upper Bosnia afford to undersell you?
9: Because they are out of Plebos.
1: Yes, and if you were out of them, you would charge 20 cents, too.
9: That is correct.
1: Tell me, Ambassador, just exactly what are Plebos?
9: Cucumbers.
7: Well, good. For a minute, I thought he was going to tell my tomato joke.
1: Well, that was a very, very interesting problem, Mr. Fairbanks. Now, Margaret, you should thank Mr. Fairbanks.
2: You mean you're actually going to let me say something?
1: Well, certainly, darling. It's your program. Just say thanks.
2: All right. Mr. Fairbanks, I want to thank you for coming on our program. And your problem has touched me deeply. And I want to assure you that we will give it the utmost consideration. And please take with you our hopes for a successful solution to your country's problem. Thank you for coming over. Thanks very much. Thanks a million.
1: What a ham. All right, who's the next? next guest on our open discussion program. How about you, Phil Silver?
3: Well, as long as everybody else is beefing, I got something I like to say, but I don't suppose anybody would be interested.
1: I suppose not, darling. Who's next?
3: Wait a minute. That's my trouble. Everybody takes me literally. Like a few years ago when I decided to go into pictures, I told my agent to get me a contract with Fox. So he got me a contract with Fox.
1: 20th Century Fox?
3: No, I.J. Fox. I should have known when the guy came over with the contract. He was a short, stocky man with gray Persian hair.
1: And a cold nose.
3: Funny. Well, you may or you may not have seen me in pictures, which is of no consequence, because I always play the same part. My name is always Blinky, and I'm always a friend of the hero. I love the hero in the picture. His problems become my problems. I'm usually in musical pictures. Technicolor musical pictures. Everybody's happy in the picture. That is everybody but me. Because always in the beginning of the picture, the heroine, usually played by Betty Grable, has a fight with the hero, usually played by John Payne. And he walks out on her, leaving me alone with Grable. Which is not exactly a bad situation, alone with Grable. You see, I come from a neighborhood in Brooklyn. I know what to do in a situation like this. So do I get a chance to show Grable I'm able? Do I get a chance to show Betty I'm ready? No. I gotta go looking for him. And where did the heroes go when they're carrying the torch in these pictures? Always the same place. The Barbary Coast. Once I'd like to see a guy go to Lindy's. I gotta have a sandwich while I'm looking for him. Well, what's the use of talking about it? Let me show you a scene from this type picture, usually called Hello, Something Hello. Well, when I finally find the hero, he's at the bar, and I walk up to him and I say, John, I've been looking all over for you. You remember me, Blinky? John, I got the stuff in the car. That's my opening line in every picture. I got the stuff in the car. What stuff, I've never been able to find out. But if he wants it, I got it. John, I say, John, come back to that girl, Betty. She loves you. She misses you. Why, she hasn't slept a wink since you left. How could she? You took the mattress, John. What are you hitting, John? One lousy joke you hit, Blinky? Go on back to that girl. Yes, I love her too. But after all, finders keepers, losers weepers. This later becomes the hit song of the picture, which they don't let me sing. No, John, no. Don't say goodbye. Just go. It'll be easier this way. I'll take care of the check. Well, I take care of so many of the hero's checks, by the end of the picture, he saved enough money to marry Betty, and they go away on their honeymoon. And now, from the first time in the picture, he doesn't need me. Then there's another type picture. It's called the college musical. For this, they usually use people under contract. It's cheaper that way. Easier on the budget. And that's why you see Walter Pidgeon as a freshman, Marjorie Maine is a co-ed, and I'm still Blinky, friend of the hero. Let me show you a scene from Hello, College Days, Hello. Give him the axe, give him the axe, rickety, rickety, rickety, rex. Yay, team! I'm too old for this. Hello, boys and girls. Where's my old friend John, who is the star quarterback of the team? What? He's been thrown off the team for giving away the signals to the rival coach. Oh, mercy. Where is he? Locked himself in his room. Well, I better go and get him. John! John, open the door, John. It's me, Blinky. John, we only got 3 minutes for the... I got the stuff in the car. Come on, John. Betty knows you're not guilty. She told everybody she saw you in the chemistry class when you were mixing a Bunsen burner with the X24 formula, which came out blue. And then Zelda was there. Zelda came with Rodney, the dean's son, and they saw you, and they came out, and Zelda said, did you see John? And Betty says, yes, I saw him, Zelda. And Zelda says, but I saw him. You like this plot? John, open the door. John, remember the old college spirit. Give him the axe, give him the axe. Riggity, riggity, riggity, rex. Yay, team. You got to be a football hero to get along with the beautiful girl. Come on, Johnny, open the door. I got the stuff in the car, John. Open the door, John. Why don't he answer me? Oh, I forgot. In this picture, the hero is Dan Daly. No wonder he'd answer me. Dan, you've got to be a charming hero. Singing along with a beautiful girl. Yay, team. And then there's another type picture. An epic. For this picture, they send 500 technicians to Darkest Africa.
10: They hire big writers, big actors. Everything's on a high plane. Lots of changes. But I'm still blinking. Let me show you a scene from Hello, King Solomon's Mines, Hello. Lost in the jungle, the intense heat, marooned.
11: Come along here, on the double, here you native boys, quickly, Punjab. Come here, boy, have you seen a tall man? I've been looking around for 19 months. My goodness, there he is.
10: My friend John, at last I found you. You remember me, Colonel Blinky? Come on, John, they know you didn't do the crime because Zelda told the police. Zelda is the producer's wife. She likes her name mentioned in everything. Come on, John. Don't be a fool. I came here to rescue you. No, go back, John. Go. Listen, I got this stuff in a safari, John. Go on, John. Go back to Betty, who loves you. No. Don't say goodbye, John. It'll be easier this way. Just go. Go, John. What have I got to look forward to? What's to become of me?

I have to stand there watching them while they steam up my glasses. Where will this frustration end? I'm always the hero. I got this stuff in the car. I'll see you in a little bit.

0: And now Bob Hope would like to put a word in. Go ahead, Bob, darling.
1: This is Bob Hope. Can we steal a second?
2: Say, Bob, did you notice there's a new Chesterfield poster of you around town?
1: Yeah, I saw one in a drugstore the other day. I'm dressed up as Santa Claus.
2: Yeah, and you're holding a carton of Chesterfields with a picture of Bing You-Know-Who dressed up as Santa Claus. And you're saying, for Christmas gifts, here's the answer.
1: Yep, Crosby for Christmas.
2: Bob, seriously, why did they make Crosby Papa Santa Claus in the Christmas carton instead of you?
1: Well, hi, by tradition, Santa Claus is an old man.
2: Yes.
1: Always carrying a sack full.
2: Well, in all fairness to Bing, Bob, I must say it's a very attractive gift.
1: And it's packed with 200 of those always milder Chesterfields, which make as fine a gift as anyone could give or anyone could get. And, folks, if you want to prove that just for yourself, make that Chesterfield mildness test. Open them, smell them, compare them, and smoke them.

0: See you Tuesday night, folks, for Chesterfield.
1: Well, now that Bob Hope has solved our Christmas problem, who's left? Oh, Mindy Carson, we haven't heard from you. What is your problem, darling?
2: Oh, I have no problem.
1: You what?
2: Yes, I'm quite happy. My husband's getting me a mink coat for Christmas. My RCA Victor records are selling well. And last week I lost 2 pounds. So you see, I have no problem. I'm very happy, quite contented.
1: How dare you be happy?
3: Oh, Miss Bankhead, I have a problem I'd like to enter into this discussion program.
1: Yes, Meredith?
3: Well, I wrote a special arrangement for a Boeing quartet.
1: Uh-huh. A what?
3: A Boeing quartet. And I thought that maybe you and Miss Truman and Joan and Mindy would do it for me.
1: Can you Boeing, Joan?
4: Well, if I bend over once more, I think I will Boeing.
3: Well, now we need a male soloist. How about you, Fred?
5: Well, I'm the right gender, Meredith.
3: Splendid. You see, I've always wanted to have a glee club just like Fred Waring. You know, with a Boeing quartet. Could we try it with Down by the Old Mill Stream?
1: All right, Meredith Wilson, the orchestra and chorus, the Boeing quartet, and our guest vocalist, Mr. Fred Allen. Darlings, I hope you get a big Boeing out of this.

stinking.

0: You were 16.
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2: 16. 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
0: 1, 2, 3, 4, 5, 6, 7, 8, 9, and 10. Jack

0: Meredith, darling, that was wonderful, wonderful fun for all of us. Didn't you enjoy it, Margaret?
1: Oh, yes, let's do it again.
0: Oh, excuse me, darling, it's the telephone. Hello? Yes? What? No. No, I'm terribly sorry. Well, it's very kind of you to offer, but we don't need a piano player.
2: Tallulah, you mean?
0: Yes, Hoagy Carmichael, my dear.
2: Oh, Hoagy.
0: Offer to play the piano for us. Well, Margaret, we're nearing the close of our show. Is there someone special you'd like to say goodnight to? Of course, I'm trying to be delicate about it. I could give you a slight hint. Would you like to say goodnight to Washington?
1: Oh, sure. Goodnight, George.
0: Well, I asked for it. Well, this is about it, folks, and try to be with us again next week, won't you, darlings? Our guests will be Jimmy Durante, Clifton Webb, Imogene Coker, Mindy Carson, Eddie Arnold, and others. Until then, may the good Lord bless and keep you, whether near or far away.
3: May you
0: Mindy.
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1: Joan?
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0: Good night, darlings.
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3: Gosh, I'm all so long. 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

0: Well, it's a beautiful fall morning both outside and inside the Nelson home at 1847 Rogers Road. David and Ricky are outside playing, but Ozzie and Harriet are at the breakfast table looking over the morning mail.
1: Well, looks so there's a lot of mail for me.
2: Yes, honey, but it just looks that way. Most of it's for David.
1: Oh. I'd like to know why David gets more mail than I do.
2: Well, dear, he sends in more box tops than you do.
1: Oh. Incidentally, whatever happens to the stuff that's in the boxes the box tops come from? Are we piling it up in a little room somewhere or what?
2: I don't know, and I'm afraid to ask.
1: Let's see what's in the mail here. David Nelson. David Nelson. David Nelson. David Nelson. David Nelson. Alonzo Gorkin cut it. Hey! How did that guy slip in there? Is there somebody living with us we don't know about?
2: Let's see. Oh, I guess the postman made a mistake. It's not even our address.
1: Hey, look. There must be something wrong here. Here's a letter for us.
2: That's odd-looking handwriting, isn't it?
1: Well, we know some odd-looking people.
3: Hello, Mom. Pop, is there a letter here for me from Charles Atlas?
1: Yeah, there probably is. You got a whole mess of them here.
3: Gosh, look at the one you got. Hey, Pop, can I have the stamp off that envelope?
1: Okay, just wait till I finish reading it. Hey, well, I'll be darned. Harriet, you'll never guess who this letter is from.
2: Really, who?
1: Let me see how good you are. See if you can guess. I'll give you a few hints.
2: Okay.
1: It's from a certain man we saw only once, a man who went far away, and you never thought you'd hear from him again.
2: The waiter at the restaurant last night.
1: No, you think I'm kidding. Now, think back a couple of months. Do you remember meeting a certain Arabian officer, Ali Magaga? He came to San Francisco to the peace conference. He visited Los Angeles one weekend.
2: Oh, sure, I remember now. That nice foreign fellow we met at the Palladium.
1: Mm-hmm.
2: What's the name of that little country he's from?
1: Bazarkistan.
2: That's right. Say, where is Bazarkistan again?
1: Why, it's about... Well, as a matter of fact, you go right through it to get to... Before I tell you, let's see how good David is at geography. David, where is Bazarkistan?
3: Gosh, I don't know, Pop.
1: Son, that just goes to show you should study your geography. What if when you're grown up, your son asks you, where's Bazarkistan? What do you say?
3: I'll say, son, that just goes to show you should study your...
1: Okay.
2: Never mind it anyway. What does he say in the letter?
1: Let me see. Honored friends, it is I, Ali Magaga, who writes to thank you again for your kindness to me.
2: Oh, isn't that nice?
1: Hmm. In appreciation of your friendship, which you bestowed on a stranger in your city, I am sending you in separate package a token of my extremely gratitude. Thanking you again for your kindly hospital, I remain Prince Ali Maga. Hey, I didn't know he was a prince. Gosh. P.S., if you're ever in Bazarkistan, look me up. I'm in the book.
2: That isn't it exciting? A gift from an Arabian prince. What do you suppose it'll be?
1: Well, I don't want to build your hopes up, but didn't Ali Magaga tell us they had a lot of precious stones and metals in his country?
2: Yeah, and remember? He was wearing a big green emerald the size of a traffic light.
1: Please don't exaggerate, dear. I remembered very well, and it wasn't any bigger than a walnut.
2: Maybe he's sending me a string of pearls. Wouldn't that be wonderful?
1: Well, I'm a little insulted. After all, I gave you a string of pearls once. And I worked pretty hard to get them, too.
2: That's right, you did. Took you 3 nickels to make that iron claw drop in the right place.
1: Anyway, I'll bet the gift is for me.
2: You know, you may be right. After all, Arabia is the place where they have those harems with beautiful dancing girls that do the dance of the 7 veils.
1: Oh, he wouldn't
2: say... Why not?
1: You mean you really think?
2: Well, sure. Maybe he sent you the 7 veils.
1: Fine. That's like getting a Tootsie Roll without the Tootsie. So, you know, it would be funny if he did send me one of those dancing girls.
2: Oh, Ozzie, what would you do with an Arabian dancing girl?
1: Don't be silly. I like to dance.
2: Well, I still think it'll be a precious jewel of some sort. You know, those Arabian princes are fabulously wealthy. It could be a ruby.
1: Gee, a ruby. What are rubies worth?
2: Any price. Might be $500, might be thousands of dollars.
1: Gosh, imagine us with a ruby worth thousands of dollars.
3: He may send us a magic carpet.
1: David, don't let your imagination run away with you.
2: David, David, isn't it time you started for school?
3: Oh, what do I have to go to school for if we're going to be rich?
2: Oh, hurry up, Davy. You'll be late.
3: Okay, goodbye.
1: Goodbye, bye. Son. Ah, he's a good little fella. I wonder where he gets that vivid imagination from.
2: You through with breakfast, dear?
1: Yes, I am.
2: I'll call Gloria. Gloria! Oh, Gloria!
4: Did you call me, Mrs. Nelson?
2: Yes, I did, Gloria. We're all through breakfast.
1: What do you think, Gloria? We got a letter from Bazarkistan today.
4: Well, imagine that. When is he getting out of the army?
1: No, Gloria. Bazarkistan is a country. We've just received a letter from a friend of ours telling us to be on the lookout for a gift from there.
4: Oh, I see. Where is Bazarkistan located?
2: Well, it's a little country somewhere on the Arabian Peninsula, I believe.
4: Oh. You see, when I went to school, I was very bad in arithmetic.
1: Arithmetic? Gloria, you study about Arabia in geography.
4: I know, but if you can't add, you can't tell time. And if you can't tell time, how are you ever going to get to your geography class?
2: Gloria, look. Arabia is a country far away from America, and life's very different there.
4: It is?
2: Mm-hmm. It's a place of strange romance and adventure, where men come galloping out of the night, sweep you into their arms, and carry you off into the hills.
4: Did you ever walk down Hollywood Boulevard?
1: Anyway, Gloria, the important thing is that we're expecting a gift. So will you be on the lookout for it in case we're not at home?
4: Oh, sure, Mr. Nelson. You know, I'm expecting a gift, too, from my boyfriend, Elmer. I think he's going to give me an electric iron.
2: An electric iron?
4: Well, I'm not sure, but I think so. Last time I saw him, we had an argument, and he said he was going to give it to me hot and heavy. What kind of a present are you expecting, Mrs. Nelson?
2: Well, we don't know, Gloria, but we think it might be a ruby.
4: Oh, that's nice. I've been expecting a ruby for 2 years now.
2: Who from?
4: Who cares? You know, you never can tell where you'll get things from. A fortune teller once told me I'd get something valuable from somewhere I least expected it.
2: And did you?
4: The very next day. I was eating oysters in a restaurant.
2: And what happened?
4: I got ptomaine poisoning and collected $200. I'll get it.
5: A delivery here for Mr. and Mrs. Ozzy Nelson.
4: Oh, is this the one that came all the way from Arabia?
5: Yeah, that's right.
4: Oh, you poor man. You must be tired.
2: From Arabia.
1: Oh, wonderful. Want me to sign it, mister?
5: Yes, please. Sign right there.
2: Well, where's the package? Aren't you going to bring it in?
5: Well, I could bring it in, lady, but I think you better go out.
1: Well, let's go see what it is, Harriet. Harriet, where are you?
2: I'm right with you.
4: I'm coming, too.
5: Well, there you are, folks. There it is.
2: Oh, my goodness.
4: Oh, my goodness.
1: Of all things to send us, a camel.
5: Yes, sir, folks, that's what it is, all right. A real live camel.
4: Is that what that is? I thought it was a horse with the mumps.
2: I can't believe my eyes.
1: I can't believe my eyes.
4: But I can believe my nose.

0: Rosie, something's got to be done about that camel we got yesterday. We'll just have to get rid of it.
1: Yeah, I guess you're right. Of course, David won't like the idea.
0: Well, I know, dear, but what can we do? With that camel in the yard, it's like living next door to a glue factory. Every time the wind changes, a different neighbor complains.
1: Yeah, I must admit he's a little on the gamey side. Sort of like the Hackensack River at low tide. I never realized that camels had such a peculiar fragrance.
0: Peculiar fragrance? He's practically a secret weapon.
1: Now, David was figuring on riding him to school tomorrow, too.
0: Oh, Ozzie, that's too dangerous. A little boy riding a camel down the street?
1: Oh, I don't know. Camels are tall. How high can a woman driver hit?
0: Well, David will just have to be disappointed then, because that camel's too strong for me to endure. I find myself hoping I'll get a head cold.
1: Oh, I agree with you. We got to get rid of him. You know something, though? I think Gloria's going to be sorry to see him go, too.
0: What makes you say that?
1: Well, yesterday, Gloria spent over 2 hours with the camel.
0: Oh, that's just plain silly.
1: Maybe it's just plain silly, but today she got a seat on the Sunset bus.
0: You know, I just got a frightening thought. Ozzie, you know, this is a little scary. It may not be so easy. Just how do you get rid of a camel?
1: Well, I don't know. I guess the best thing to do would be to call the zoo.
0: Well, that sounds logical.
1: Sure, they need all kinds of wild animals. Let me see. Here's the number. I'll call him right now.
2: Hello?
1: Hello, is this the zoo?
2: That's right.
1: Well, my name is Nelson, and I have a camel.
2: Glad to know you. My name is Mike, and I got 3 of them.
1: I'm afraid I didn't make myself clear. You see, I don't like this camel very much.
2: Oh, you don't, huh?
1: No.
2: Well, I'll tell you something surprising. I ain't ever been caught with my arm around any one of these, either.
1: Look, I'll come right to the point.
2: Oh, no, keep me guessing. It's intriguing.
1: What I'd like to do is donate my camel to the zoo.
2: Oh, I see.
1: After all, you only have 3 camels there now.
2: And you want to make it 4, huh?
1: That's right.
2: I'll tell you what I'll do. Just as soon as they give any indication that they want to sit down and play bridge, I'll let you know. Goodbye.
1: Oh, how do you like that? I thought the zoo would be happy to get a camel.
0: Say, this might not be so easy getting rid of him.
1: Oh, there's nothing to worry about, Harriet. I'll call a circus here in town, and I'll try the movie studios. And of course, if worse comes to worse, there's always one thing we can do.
0: What's that?
1: We can always throw a saddle on him and sell him to Bing Crosby.
3: Something tells me Ozzie and Harriet are going to have their work cut out for them. Let's turn from Ozzie and Harriet temporarily to another young couple. It doesn't matter who they are. What matters are the words that the man is saying.
4: I'm home for good, darling. I got my discharge papers today.
3: Right now, those are probably the happiest words a wife can hear. The day she hears them, life begins again. All the dreams she's had, now they can come true. The home they planned, now they can have it. One of the first things they'll want, one of the first things you'll want if you're that young couple, will be fine silver. And International Sterling Silver is very fine. 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That's the kind of silver to build a home with. And these are the words that will get it for you. International Sterling Silver. Bring you now the delightful singing of the 4 famous King sisters.

0: Well, Ozzy and Harriet have been trying desperately to get rid of the camel that was sent them by an Arabian prince whom they had befriended. Not only is the camel less than beautiful, but he also has a very unfortunate personality. In fact, the neighbors are threatening to make things difficult if Ozzy doesn't get rid of Tall, Tan, and Tangy. As our scene opens, he's still phoning, trying to dispose of the prince's aromatic gift.
1: Hello, I have a camel here. Hello, I have a camel here. Hello, I have a... Well, you can wait a minute. I might have said a pair of nylons.
2: Well, you better think of something, Ozzy. We called the zoo, the circus, and practically every movie studio in town.
1: Hey, wait a minute. There's still one movie studio left. Maybe this is the right place. Hello? Could I speak to someone in production, please? That's right. Hello? I have a camel here, and I was wondering whether you could use him over at your studio. Oh, you do? Well, he's a really fine camel, and I'm... What's that? Oh, well, thanks just the same. Goodbye.
2: Well, what went wrong that time?
1: They need one that's trained.
2: Well, ours is trained.
1: For a tap dance with Gene Kelly?
2: Well, what do you think we better do about him?
1: Well, first I think we ought to burn some old rubber and feathers in the incinerator to cover up the smell. Well, it certainly is oppressive around here today.
2: And it isn't the heat or the humidity. It's a camel. How are we going to get rid of him?
1: I wonder if we kept him locked up in there, if it would be possible for him to get so he couldn't stand himself.
2: No, I don't think so.
1: I wonder if we should try to give him a rub down with mum.
2: Won't work. Look what happened yesterday when I tried to wash him with Lifebuoy.
1: What?
2: He ate 6 bars and stood out there blowing soap bubbles through his nose.
1: I'm afraid to answer the door anymore. Every time I go, it's another neighbor complaining.
2: You know, I've been thinking this over, and there's only one thing to do.
1: What's that?
2: Send the camel right back to Bazarkistan where he came from. We can write a very courteous letter. You know. Dear Prince, thanks for the gift, but we just can't handle it.
1: By golly, I think you're right. You know, he seemed like such an intelligent guy, I can't imagine him sending us a camel. It's really your turn, but I'll get it.
2: Let's face it together, dear.
3: Good afternoon. Are you Mr. and Mrs. Ozzy Nelson?
2: Well, that depends.
3: The Mr. and Mrs. Ozzy Nelson who received the gift of a camel from... Oh, yes, this is the play.
1: What can we do for you?
3: Well, my name is Monroe, Thomas Jefferson Monroe, with the State Department, Washington, D.C.
2: Oh, won't you come in?
3: Thanks.
1: We received the camel from Prince Ali Magaga of Bazarkistan, Arabia.
3: Splendid, Mr. Nelson, splendid. It was with great pleasure that we heard that you were honored by this gift from the prince.
1: What is your interest in the camel, Mr. Monroe?
3: Well, we of the State Department are always greatly pleased at an expression of goodwill between another country and ours. Such little matters go a long way towards strengthening and cementing deeper relationships between nations. Therefore, it is with great satisfaction that I take note of the fact that with this camel, friendships have become, I might say, ripened.
1: You might even say over-ripened.
3: I'm sure the prince sent you a fine animal.
1: Well, you better go out and take a look now if you want to see him, because I'm shipping him back to Ali Magaga today.
3: You're doing what? Mr. Nelson, you don't know what you're saying. You can't ship that camel back. That would constitute an insult of the greatest proportions. Please, Mr. Nelson.
1: Well, I'm sorry, but I have to. Can't keep him here. We've had nothing but complaints ever since he arrived.
3: You mean the neighbors?
1: Not only the neighbors. We got a call from a flower shop in Glendale that 200 petunias had curled up and died.
3: Well, I hate to apply pressure, Mr. Nelson, but as a representative of the State Department, I must appeal to your patriotism. I must insist that you reconsider.
1: You mean we have to keep the camel?
3: But of course. The prince would be horribly offended if you got rid of the animal.
2: But we're offended now. Constantly.
1: This is the same thing as asking us to move.
3: Mr. Nelson, I'm sure you wouldn't want to do anything that might lead to international complications.
1: Well, I can't believe it'd make that difference. Frankly, I'm from Missouri.
3: Oh, you are from Missouri? In that case, maybe something can be done about it at the White House. In the meantime, And don't get rid of that camel.
1: Oh, Harriet, this is the worst mess I've ever been in. The State Department won't let me send the camel back, and the police and the neighbors refuse to let me keep it. It's like having your pants catch on fire in front of the YWCA.
2: Well, the only thing left to do is try and bluff it out, you know that? Let's just pretend we haven't got any camel around here, no matter what the neighbors say.
1: Well, we can try, I suppose.
2: Oh. Oh, look, here comes Mrs. Broadstreet up the walk, and she looks awfully mad.
1: Well, just stick to our story. We don't have a camel.
4: I've stood for a lot of things from neighbors in my time, Mr. and Mrs. Nelson. But you've just got to get rid of that camel.
2: Camel?
4: Yes, that camel of yours has got to go.
1: Oh, you must be mistaken, Mrs. Broadstreet. We have no camel here. All Mrs. Nelson and I have are two sons.
4: Then the one with the long tail just ate all the wash. The wash off my line. It was simply disgraceful. And don't tell me it wasn't a camel. I saw with my own eyes what was chasing me.
1: He was chasing you?
4: That's what I said. He chased me around and around my victory garden until he knocked me flat on my Brussels sprouts.
2: Oh, I'm sorry if he did any damage.
4: Any damage? Why, at the clothesline alone, he ate two of my newest dresses, my favorite slip, three pairs of stockings. And then...
2: What's the matter? What did he eat then?
4: I had saved it all through the war. It was such wonderful rubber. And it never crept up or fell down.
2: There now.
4: Now that that's gone, I can't get into my clothes. And my husband's going to start calling me fatso again.
2: I'm terribly sorry.
4: So am I. Goodbye.
1: Oh, golly. Has she gone, Harriet?
2: Oh, my turn.
5: Oh, remember me? I'm the delivery man. I brought you that camel yesterday.
2: Believe me, friend, we'll never forget you.
5: Well, just answer one question. Do you still have the camel?
1: Yes, I'm afraid we do.
5: Oh, what a relief. It seems they made a mistake at the transfer company, and the camel ain't for you.
2: Then this camel isn't a gift from Arabia?
5: Oh, yeah, but they got the tag switched. You see, he's supposed to go to the California Zoological Society in Sacramento.
1: Well, brother, that's the best news we've had in weeks. He's right out in the garage, and the sooner you take him, the better.
5: Oh, boy, that's fine. How do I get to the garage, huh?
1: Just step outside and follow your nose. How about that? The camel wasn't for us after all. I thought a camel was an awful strange sort of a gift.
2: Hey, but wait a minute, Ozzy. Now we're right back where we started. If the camel was for somebody else, I'm wondering what the prince sent us.
1: Well, we'll find out.
2: You know something? Maybe it's a ruby after all.
1: Oh, that's silly.
2: Are you kidding? After a camel, anything's possible.
1: Well, you remember what my first guess was? A beautiful Arabian dancing girl.
2: Oh, sure. I can just picture the expression on your face if you heard a knock on the door. And you opened it, and there stood an Arabian dancing girl.
1: Ah, you are silly. Listen, was that you?
2: No. Well, open the door, will you, dear?
6: Ah, good afternoon, Saib. Greetings from Arabia.
2: Well, don't just stand there, Ozzy. Say something.
1: Well, I...
0: We'll be back in a moment. Meantime, a friendly suggestion to you who will soon be picking out the pattern for your family silver. A great favorite with the women who have seen it, and one of the loveliest patterns that International Sterling has ever created is Enchantress. It's a pattern that uses both modern and romantic design and blends them perfectly. The handle of Enchantress is a clear, lustrous panel of silver. 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You'll like the fact that you can start a service of this beautiful international sterling so very reasonably. A single place setting of 6 pieces costs under $23. 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The pattern is Enchantress, the creator's international sterling. And now back to Ozzie and Harriet.
6: Oh, this is a very lovely place you have here, Saeed.
1: Oh, thank you.
2: Would you like some more tea and cookies?
6: Yes, thank you. They're very good.
1: So you certainly speak good English. Where were you born?
6: North Hollywood.
1: North Hollywood?
2: But weren't you sent here by Prince Alamagagi of Bazarkistan, Arabia?
6: Oh, my goodness, no.
1: Well, then why are you wearing that Arabian dancing costume?
6: Oh, I'm so glad you finally asked me that. I wasn't allowed to tell you until you did. You see, I'm being initiated into a sorority at UCLA.
0: International Silver Company, creators of International Sterling, invite you to listen again next Sunday to The Adventures of Ozzie and Harriet, with songs by the King Sisters and music by Ozzie Nelson's orchestra.
2: Oh, Ozzie! Ozzie, I have the most exciting news.
1: What is it, Harriet?
2: The gift arrived, and it's the most beautiful gift in the world.
1: Well, what is it?
2: Oh, I won't have to tell you. I'll just read the card. It says, even in far-off Arabia, we know that the solid silver with beauty that lives forever is international sterling.
0: 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Vern Smith speaking. 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

0: Hello, sweetie. What kept you so long?
1: Well, I went 6 stops past our station.
0: Why?
1: Well, every time I went to get off, some nice gentleman got up and offered me a seat, and I just couldn't turn him down. Oh, Jean, I have wonderful news.
0: Really?
1: I've decided to better myself.
0: Oh, wonderful. You're going to give up Al?
1: Oh, no, Jane. I've made up my mind to have culture and social position, so I took my last $30 out of the bank and enrolled in a school for piano lessons.
0: Piano lessons?
1: Mm-hmm.
0: Irma, look in the corner.
1: Hmm? Oh, it's not there.
0: No.
1: Oh, well, you probably mislaid it someplace.
0: Yes, I swept it under the rug while I was cleaning. Look, sweetie, I'm trying to get this situation clear. I sent the piano back to cut down expenses, and you have to pick this time to take piano lessons. Irma, I can't understand how you could do a thing like that. You never touched that piano.
1: Well, it got me all confused. It has 3 pedals on the bottom, and I only have 2 legs.
0: Irma, let's not waste any more time. The piano is gone, and you need your money. So go back to the music school and tell them you've changed your mind.
1: Oh, Jane, they won't give the money back. You can see what it says right here in this circular.
0: Let me see. The Beethoven School of Music. Sam Beethoven, president.
1: Oh, they have a real nice slogan, haven't they, Jane?
0: Well, let me read it. If you have music in your heart and bones, who knows, you may be another Spike Jones. Oh, no. And look at this. Hours from 9 to 6, payments in advance, and positively no refunds.
1: I discussed that part about refunds with Mr. Beethoven, and he said the purpose of music is to make people happy, and that if he had to give back the money, it would make him very sad.
0: But, honey, what are you going to do? You're stuck with the lessons and you have no piano. What are you going to practice on?
1: Use a typewriter and hum.
0: Oh, sweetie, be sensible. Come in.
2: It's only me, Professor Kropotkin. Hello, Janie and Irma. Proud like 2 little peacocks. One with her head in the air, the other with air in her head.
0: Why, Professor?
2: Oh, excuse me, Jenny. A little joke I found on a package of birdseed. Girls, I was wondering, could I borrow some wire to hang up a picture of Mrs. O'Reilly in my room?
0: Well, surely, but why the sudden affection for Mrs. O'Reilly?
3: The doctor's orders.
0: Doctor's orders?
3: Yeah, yeah. He put me on a diet, and her picture is the only thing that will spoil my appetite. What seems to be the trouble, girls? You look a little... Say, where is the piano?
0: Professor, I just sent the piano back because the payments were too large, and what do you think Irma did?
3: Signed up for piano lessons.
0: How did you guess?
3: I figured for Irma to be a logical stab. Irma, darling, maybe you can get your money back. Huh?
1: Oh, no, there are no refunds, but it says on this circular that I can substitute something else for piano lessons, and... Gee, you're a professor. I mean, you're a musician, Professor. What do you suggest?
3: Well, please, let me look on the list, huh? Beethoven Music School. I knew a man who took that course. Studied for 10 years. Still couldn't learn to play an instrument.
0: Then the school didn't help him at all?
3: Well, Janie, yes and no. After 10 years, he was so mad that every time he saw someone play, he would wave his fist at him. Became one of the biggest conductors in America.
1: Oh. You see, Jane, I told you it was a good school. What course do you think I ought to take, Professor?
3: Well, here's something that sounds practical. Combination harp and drum lessons.
0: Practical?
3: Sure. Anyone who practices all day on the drum should also be prepared to play the harp.
4: Hello, Jane.
5: Professor?
4: Hiya, chicken.
1: Hello, Al, honey.
3: Say, Al, that's a beautiful colt. Where did you buy it?
4: Oh, thanks. Got it on an election bet.
3: Oh, you won it.
4: Well, not exactly. Another guy lost the bet, and I held his colt while he pushed a peanut down the street with his nose. Poor man, he didn't see the traffic signal turn green. Wouldn't have happened if he had worn a taillight. Say, what happened to the piano?
1: Jane sent it back so...
5: Oh, that's tough. Well, if my new deal comes through, we'll all be on Easy Street.
3: What is it this time, Al? Punching holes in Dixie cups and selling them for soup strainers?
5: Nothing so petty. This one can't miss. It's a special type television set for bars. It shows only half an image. So when you start seeing double, the picture will still be single. Well, what do you think of it?
1: Oh, it's wonderful, Al. Jane, don't you think he's a live wire?
0: No, but I'd like to see him holding on to one. Look, Al, if you really want to be helpful, see if you can get Irma's money back.
5: What money?
1: I paid $30 for piano lessons, but now that Jane has sent the piano back, I won't be able to hear what I'm playing.
5: Well, if we want to get that money back, Chicken, all we got to do is tell him a pathetic story, and it's got to work.
1: Are you sure, Al?
5: Why, certainly. Sob stories have worked all through history. Take Columbus. After he discovered America and came back to report to the Queen, she started to ball him up. So he explained in these words, "Your Royal Highness, I know you meant us to go to India, but we got lost with no compass." Thus came the expression, "non-compass mentis."
0: Oh, brother.
1: You see, Jane, you think Al doesn't know anything. Well, this ought to prove it.
0: Good heavens, what was that?
5: That's Mrs. O'Reilly. She sounds like she's being killed.
2: Calm yourself. I had the same hope. But she's only singing. And she won't tell me why.
6: Everybody.
0: Oh, Mrs. O'Reilly, why the sudden burst of song?
6: Why, don't you know, it's almost time for the annual singing contest.
5: What singing contest?
0: Oh, it's a neighborhood thing, Al. The community center around the corner gives a $50 prize to the winner.
6: That's right. It's 72nd Street versus 73rd Street. And since it's a friendly affair, I'm entering the contest.
2: Mrs. O'Reilly, you are entering the contest?
6: And why not?
2: Look, Mrs. O'Reilly, just because you are built like the sextet from Lucia don't mean you can sing like that.
6: Oh, yes. For your information, I'd have you know I came in second last year. I would have won, but I had a frog in my throat.
2: Well, then it's your own fault. You should have kept still and let the frog sing.
1: Hold it a minute. Oh, please, Professor, let me see that circular.
0: Irma, what are you up to?
1: Now, let's see. Bagpipe, trombone, bugle. Oh, here it is. Vocal lessons.
0: Vocal lessons?
1: Well, Jane, I can't get my money back for the piano lessons, so maybe I can take vocal lessons for a couple of weeks and then try for the prize.
0: Irma, you can't even carry a tune.
1: Oh, I will go in for any of that heavy music. Miss O'Reilly, do you mind if I compete with you?
6: Oh, I'm used to competition.
2: Sure. Wasn't she in that sewing contest with Betsy Ross?
6: Oh, hush up, you.
5: You know, Jane, I think Chicken's got a great idea.
0: Well, I suppose the money is lost anyway, so no harm can come from her trying.
1: Oh, thank you, Jane, and I'm going to try very hard. You can't tell what'll happen.
5: Oh, this is exciting. Wouldn't it be terrific if Chicken turned out to be a female Caruso?
1: Yes, Al, and then you'll be my man Friday.
0: You know, they say when most good singers sing, the glasses vibrate. But when Irma sings, you get the feeling the glasses are trying to run back into the cupboard. Deep in my heart, I know she hasn't got a chance to win the contest, and the money she gave the Beethoven Music School is down the drain, but there's always a chance that the judge of the contest may have worked at Atlantic City and would declare Irma the winner because she has the nicest legs. Which gives me the thought that if Irma were a cricket and would rub her legs together, she'd make better music than she does with her voice. Uh-oh, there she goes again.
1: Do, re, mi, fa, sol, la, ti, do. Do, ti, la, sol, fa, mi, re, do. Gee, aren't those lyrics pretty, Jane?
0: Irma, are you sure this is what you want to do?
1: Oh, this song, my practice number. I can pick any song I want to for the audition. I may even sing an operatic number.
0: Opera? Do you know any?
1: My favorite is Laugh Clown Laugh from the opera Parcheesi.
0: Parcheesi. Oh, yes, that must be Italian for Pagliacci. Look, sweetie, I've already resigned myself to kissing that $30 goodbye, but as long as you insist on going through with this audition, don't you think you should try to sing something simple?
1: Well, there are three simple songs I like. I'm Just a Prisoner of Love, Why Not Take All of Me, and He's Too Fat for Me. Gee, all afternoon at the office, I was trying to decide which one I liked best.
0: At the office? So your boss, Mr. Clyde, must have just loved that.
1: Yes, he said my singing really sends him. It's just that he has so much work to do at the office, he can't go.
0: Oh, Irma, why don't you just forget this whole thing?
1: Oh, no, Jane, I'm sure I can sing. Don't forget they laughed at another singer, but now he's a millionaire.
0: What singer are you talking about?
1: The one who sells all those sewing machines. Well, listen, Jane, I'm going down to the dime store. So far, I have a Prisoner of Love, and Why Not Take All of Me and the others, but maybe I'll find something I like better.
0: Oh, all right, sweetie. Goodbye. Hello. Who? The community center? Oh, yes, Mr. Sterling.
7: What?
0: You received Irma Peterson's application to enter the singing contest.
7: What?
0: You're listening to all the 73rd Street contestants in a half an hour? Yes, I'll tell her you'll be here.
7: What?
0: Yes, I'll convey the same message to Mrs. O'Reilly. Thank you, Mr. Sterling. Goodbye. Come in.
7: Oh, Mr. Clyde.
8: Miss Stacy, excuse me for barging in like this. Is Irma Peterson here?
7: No, but she'll be right back. Why?
8: I want to fire her. I want to assassinate her. I don't know what I want to do to her.
7: Now, control yourself, Mr. Clyde.
8: I'm sorry, Miss Stacy. That girl has worked for me for some time, and I've put up with a lot. I didn't mind when she cut holes in my galoshes so the water would run out. And I could even take it when she had my desk painted and that put my new top coat over it so no one would get their hands wet. But what is this song title madness?
0: Well, Mr. Clyde, she's entering a singing contest and she has song titles on her mind.
8: On her what? Miss Stacy, I dictated a letter to her yesterday and I found this carbon copy. It's to my most important client. I'm supposed to be a lawyer, but when he gets this letter, I'll need one.
0: Well, let me see it. Dear Mr. Vanderbilt, I regret the Court of Appeals decided against us, but I trust you'll appreciate my position in this matter as I am just a prisoner of love. Oh, no.
8: Continue.
0: Please remember that you have had my untiring efforts, my 30 years of experience, my unimpeachable integrity, so why not take all of me?
8: There's more. Keep going.
0: I was considering enlisting the help of ex-Senator Bernard Sindel, but I have decided against this because he's too fat for me. Mr. Clyde, I don't know what to say.
8: There's nothing for you to say. If I lose this client, not only is Miss Peterson fired, but I'm going to sue her. Goodbye.
0: Mrs. O'Reilly! Mrs. O'Reilly!
9: Hello, Jane. Where's Chicken?
0: Al, let me ask you a sentimental question. Would you like to have Irma at your side through the years?
9: Couldn't think of anything better. Why?
0: Well, save a space for her in the unemployment line. She lost her job.
9: Lost her job? What's the matter with that girl? Is she going Hollywood?
0: A long story. All I know is she just about lost her job. She hasn't got a nickel in the bank. She's wasted money on singing lessons, and she hasn't got a chance to win the contest. Now, Al, what are we going to do?
9: Oh, wait a minute, Jane. I think I hear her coming.
1: I'm just a prisoner of love.
9: Chicken, your prison days are over. Got a feeling you're about to be executed.
1: Why, Al? What what's happened?
0: I'll tell you, Irma. I just had a talk with Mr. Clyde, and he's disgusted with you. You're just about to lose your job.
9: And in that case, you're going to need that $30 you spent for lessons to tide you over. So you got to go back to that Beethoven music school and cry for your money. Give him a real sob story.
1: Oh, but, gosh, I wouldn't know what to say.
9: Well, there's nothing to it. You simply say something like, you lost your job, and if you don't get the $30 back, you will have nothing to eat, and the children will starve. You got it, chicken?
1: Oh, word for word.
9: Good. Let me hear it.
1: All right, now let's see. I want the $30 back because I'm starved and I have nothing to eat but the children.
9: Hold it, chicken. You got the right words, but they sound like they went through the mixmaster.
0: Oh, Al, you know she won't get it right. Besides, there are no refunds.
1: Yes, and I'm determined to go through with the contest.
9: Okay, chicken, when our backs are against the wall and there ain't no time to stall, there's only one man to call.
1: Who, Al?
9: Who else but...
10: Hello, Joe.
9: Al, got a problem. Irma is entering a contest in the community center. How can I make sure she wins when she sings? Huh? You don't like people who sing? Well, why not, Joe? Mm-hmm. Your brother did some singing to the district attorney and they almost tracked your whole gang. Can understand your point. So I guess you can't help us, but thanks for the effort and goodbye, noble friend.
11: Come in.
6: Hello, folks. Janie, the professor here told me you called me.
0: Yes, I did, Mrs. O'Reilly. Mr. Sterling from the community sing call. He's going to audition all the applicants in this block and he'll be here any minute.
6: Any minute? Glory be. I better try my voice. Oh, la la. Oh, well, my notes seem to be nice and pear-shaped.
12: Why not? You're built like one.
6: Why, you tattered old Tuscanini, you.
12: Mrs. O'Reilly, please, I'm only fooling. You know that to me, you look like a queen.
6: Well, that's better.
12: The Queen Mary in Drydock.
6: Now listen here, you.
0: Oh, please be still. Will you? Someone's at the door. Come in.
13: Good evening. I'm Mr. Sterling.
0: Oh, yes, you called.
13: I hope I'm not late. I've been listening to all the applicants on this block, and I must say, up to this point, 72nd Street has it all over 73rd Street.
6: Well, we're going to change that.
13: Are you Irma Peterson?
1: Oh, no, I am. But listen to Mrs. O'Reilly first, because I'm trying to memorize the words in my song.
13: All right, Mrs. O'Reilly, what are you going to sing?
6: Well, I was going to sing a little Welsh number called Lost in the Wilderness.
12: Inspired by a visit to my room.
6: But instead I'll sing The Last Rose of Summer.
13: Let's hear it.
6: Well, here we go. Ready, Professor?
12: Ready.
6: Is the last rose of summer left blooming alone on her lovely companions are dead and gone.
13: That's very interesting. And, and now, Miss Peterson, what are you going to say?
1: Well, I was going to sing I'm Just a Prisoner of Love, but I forgot the words, so I'll sing Onesie Twosie, because any child can remember that.
12: I'll accompany you, my darling. You ready? One, two.
1: Onesie Twosie, I'll kiss you, Z. Hey, Jane, what comes after Twosie?
0: Try Threesie.
1: Threesie? Jane, are you sure it's Threesie?
0: Yes, didn't you just sing Twosie?
1: Yes, but I thought Wednesday came after Tuesday.
13: If you don't mind, Miss Peterson, I'll come back when you know what day it is. Goodbye.
12: Oh, don't cry, Irma, darling.
0: Well, she's got plenty to cry about. She spent her last $30. She's out of the contest. And to make things simply adorable, she's lost her job.
9: But don't forget, she's still got me.
0: That still leaves the score nothing to nothing.
1: This is the blackest day of my life.
0: Oh, you always say that.
1: Well, this is really dark black. Come in. Oh, it's you, Mr. Clyde.
8: Look, Miss Peterson, I'm a square-dealing man, and I always say what's on my mind. That letter you sent to our client lost $50,000 in that case yesterday.
1: Yes?
8: Well, he just called me. He said he laughed at your letter so much he forgot his losses and gave me another case.
1: What?
8: And to show my appreciation, you're rehired, and here's a $50 bonus.
1: Oh, I'm so happy I could sing.
8: You do, and I'll take back the money.

0: end of Irma's musical career, Lily Pons can now breathe easy again. And thanks to Mr. Clyde's generosity, Irma has $50. Irma, what are you going to do with the $50?
1: Oh, I think we ought to get the piano back. I need it.
0: Honey, you never touched the piano. What do you mean you need it?
1: Well, every time Al kissed me, I used to lean against the piano, and now I'm liable to fall out the window.
0: And you know something? She may fall out of the window head first, but believe me, she'll land on her feet if I know my friend Irma.

My Friend Irma was originally heard over the Columbia Broadcasting System and has been rebroadcast to men and women overseas through the worldwide facilities of the United States Armed Forces Radio Service, the voice of information and education.

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1: Well, come in, Smithers. What is it? Speak up, boy. Orange juice.
2: No, sir. New Kellogg's Rise and Shine.
1: Hey, finish.
2: And look at this, sir.
1: No peel, no pips, and it's gone finished.

0: see? Well, Smithers, I suppose this is it.
1: What are you doing, sir?
0: Thank you, Governor. 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Thank you.
2: New Kellogg's Rise and Shine. 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
4: The Anderson Family. Yes, ladies and gentlemen, meet the Anderson Family. There's Papa Oliver Anderson, who doesn't believe in the adage, "Be sure you're right, then go ahead." He just goes ahead anyhow. Then Mary Anderson, his lovely wife, who thinks everything happens for the best. And she's the best. And let's not forget Junior, 12 years old and the spark plug of the Andersons' daily life. They're a happy family, although Oliver is somewhat confused with life. He takes a beating from the boss all day, and then he comes home to his little family where he is king. Well, almost king. There's no place for morbidity in their lives, and their happy outlook is a tonic for everybody.
5: My hearty.
6: Are we on course, Homer?
5: What course?
7: Gee, Mary, you mean Homer's missed the South Seas?
6: Oh, this trip's been a nightmare.
7: Well, I can't stand watch 24 hours alone, can I?
6: And Homer can't even stand watch, period.
5: Don't worry about me. It's in the bag.

0: Sounds like a trip to the South Seas coming up, huh? I knew Oliver was building a boat in the backyard and that Homer Meister, the man next door, was helping him. But I didn't know they'd sailed already. Let's find out if we've missed something. We'll take a quick glance in the Anderson's backyard, which now looks as though a launching might take place any time. Junior is smart. He's taking a couple days vacation at his grandmother's home, but hopes to be back in time for the boat's christening.
1: Wait, Homer. That rib is crooked.
2: Huh? Crooked, you say? Well, doggone it, don't be so particular. Nobody'd know it with planking over it.
1: Well, just put it in straight. You can't get out and fix it on a cruise, you know.
2: Good. Well, now we just put the cabin on and launch her.
1: Yeah. Homer, these three ribs here, where do they go?
2: Ribs? You mean we got some left over? Oh, doggone it. Hey, Oliver, I reckon you really meant it when you told Schultz, the butcher, that you were going to sail to the South Seas, huh?
1: Oh, I was just kidding is all. It's not certain, of course.
2: Well, he thinks you mean it. He's telling everyone you're going.
1: Well, I'll have to stop the rumor. Homer, look, we started out with plans for a 36-foot catch and end up with a 31-foot schooner.
2: Well, I don't care if we did. It ain't my doings. If there's a mistake, they made it at the factory.
1: Oh, brother. I can see us now, leaving a trail of foam in our wake. Just lazily traveling the South Seas.
2: Yep. It won't be long now till we can sail straight to Tahiti.
1: Tahiti.
2: Now, you're going, ain't you? I mean, you ain't backing out on the cruise after telling everyone you're going.
1: Well, I didn't say I was going for sure. I don't see what's going to stop me.
2: I'm still a-going. Ain't I?
1: Sure.
2: Oh, gee, Willikins. Oh, me, I can't wait. Yes. Lying on the coral beach. Listening to the singing. And the gals dancing.
1: Huh? Of course, you'll probably have to do a little work, too.
2: Oh, yeah, I suppose so. I was cut out to be a beach type, though.
1: Yeah. You just never found the right beach, Homer.
2: Yep. Here it's how much money you got. And according to that book on South Seas, there it's how much personality you got.
1: Well, let's get some of this caulking done, Homer. Hi, Mary. Well, how does she look to you now?
3: Looks much better than last week. I thought for a while you were going to finish up with a love seat.
2: Love seat? Heck no, Mary. She's real boat.
3: Well, maybe I'm expecting too much.
2: Oh, Namona Woolly.
3: What's that, Homer?
2: Oh, Namona Woolly.
3: Now, Homer, is that nice?
2: Nice? Why, sure, Mary. You know what that is? That's good evening in Polynesian.
3: Oh.
2: You know, you got to know how to powwow with them natives if you expect to be popular.
1: Sure, Polynesian is spoken in some South Sea islands, Mary.
3: Oh, how nice.
1: Huh?
3: When do you leave, Homer?
2: Leave? Why, leave, huh? Well, when are we leaving, Skipper?
3: Oh, Oliver's going, too. How lovely.
1: Oh, cut it out, Mary. Homer is just anxious to try out the boat when it gets finished.
3: And a little breakdown cruise around Tahiti would be sufficient.
1: Oh, I suppose you think the Tahiti nymph wouldn't make the trip, hmm?
3: Tahiti nymph? My, how romantic. Are you going to put that name on this lovely craft?
2: Well, we thought it'd be kind of international-like.
3: Look, Oliver, why do you get Homer's mind in such a muddle? And, Homer, you know what Martha would think of such a deal.
2: Well, yes, I'd considered it, Mary. But Martha's a good woman, and she wants me to be happy.
1: Now, Mary, don't get Homer upset. He still has work to do on my boat.
3: Well, suppose you call it an evening and come in. I had some coffee on. How about you, Homer? Coffee?
2: No, Mary. I think I'd better run on home and cheer Martha up. She's going to be all broke up when I go.
3: Well, tell Martha hello for me, and don't be cross with her.
1: Come on over later. We'll get a couple more hours work in on her, Homer.
2: Yep. I'll be back in an hour.
1: Well, Homer certainly hopped up over a trip to the South Seas.
3: You know, that's a terrible thing you've done to Homer.
1: Well, I don't see why. I didn't say I was going this week.
3: From the way he talks, he's already packed.
1: I know how he feels. Even the fellas at work. Yes, even the boss envy me that little catch.
3: Now, wait a minute. You aren't telling people that you're going to the South Seas.
1: Well, no, that is, I never say just when I'm going.
3: Talk about Homer's mind running away with him. You're going to have to quit this nonsense, or people will be pointing at me and saying, that's the wife of that fellow they came and got.
1: Oh, now you're making a mountain out of the whole thing. I haven't said when I was going.
3: I'll get it. Hello? Anderson residence.
4: Good evening, Mrs. Anderson. How many bedrooms do you have?
3: Bedrooms? Why, two. Why?
4: And would you consider it a nice neighborhood?
3: Why, we think so.
4: Oh, is your house furnished?
3: Why, of course. Say, who is this?
4: How much is the rent? Oh, and how soon could we move in?
3: Pardon me, but our house isn't for rent.
4: Well, this is Mr. Pierce speaking, and I understood that you folks were leaving for the South Seas.
3: Oh, I see. No. No, Mr. Pierce. We are not leaving soon, or ever. You've been misinformed.
1: Coffee is great. Who was it, Mary?
3: Do you know a man by the name of Pierce?
1: Spooky Pierce? Well, sure, he works with me.
3: I thought so. He wants to rent our house when we go to the South Seas.
1: Well, now, that's kind of silly.
3: Oliver, listen to me. This boat dribble's going to cause quite an upheaval. You talk too much and dream out loud. Why, even poor Homer will be homeless if you don't stop it.
1: Oh, well, I guess I just... It was just enthusiasm. I might just use the boat to go fishing anyway.
3: But Martha says Homer sits up nights to study the stars. Sits on the porch all day studying the sun. Does he need to know navigation just to go fishing? Oh, that must be Junior. He told me he'd call when he left the Chapman. Hello, darling.
5: Hello there. Darling. Say, who am I having the pleasure of talking to? Hmm?
3: I'm so sorry, Mr. Thompson.
5: Mary, I'd like to have Oliver come back down here this evening and on his own time for the work he was supposed to be doing today.
3: Work? You mean he wasn't at the office today?
5: His body was. His mind was 1,000 miles off. Now, an organization such as ours cannot allow an employee to be drawing sailboats all day.
3: Oh, I'm sure Oliver will be glad to come down.
1: Wait a minute. Let me take the phone.
5: Hello.
1: Hi, boss. This is Oliver. What's wrong?
5: I'm calling to see when you expect to leave on that cruise. My wife's brother isn't working, and he's living off me. I thought he could take over your job, as long as you're planning on leaving.
1: Oh, no, I'm not leaving, but I've got a lot of work to do on the Tahitian Nymph tonight.
5: Well, I'll see you in the morning. By the way, when you christen the boat with the bottle, be sure your head is way back out of the way.
1: Don't worry.
5: Very well, then. Good night.
1: Good night.
3: Oliver, will you ever learn to keep your affairs to yourself?
1: Oh, now, Mary, I was just a little enthusiastic, I guess, but it's all over. Nose to the grindstone and all that stuff. Nobody's hurt, just a misunderstanding, that's all. Oh, who's that now?

0: Oliver, will you ever learn to keep your affairs to yourself?
1: Oh, now, Mary, I was just a little enthusiastic, I guess, but it's all over. Nose to the grindstone and all that stuff. Nobody's hurt, just a misunderstanding, that's all. Oh, who's that now?
0: Oh, it's Homer. Back so soon?
2: Mary, you're looking at a broken man.
1: Come on in, Homer. Bring in the pieces.
2: No, Oliver. You're looking at a man with a broken heart.
1: Well, you can still do a little work on the boat, though, can't you?
0: Now, Homer, it can't be that bad. What's wrong?
2: Marthy.
0: Oh, no. You mean she...
2: Yep. Sat in the satchel right out on the porch. All packed.
0: Oh, no, Homer. You see, Oliver, I told you Homer would suffer for this.
2: Yep, and I'm a-suffering, too, Mary. Martha's a good woman. I'm sure going to miss her.
1: Miss her? Now, wait, Homer. She can't do that.
2: She done it, by cracky.
0: Couldn't you explain, Homer?
2: Nope. She told me to choose between her and this trip to the South Seas, and I couldn't go back on Oliver.
1: Now, wait, Homer.
2: Nope. Too late. I made my choice, and like I said, I'm sure going to miss her for the first 2 or 3 days at sea.
0: Fine thing. You go right back home, Homer Meister, and I'll go with you. You tell Martha that when that boat goes anywhere, she can go too.
1: Now, wait, Mary.
0: I'll tell her so too, Homer.
1: You hold Homer's head. I'll get the phone. You're speaking to Oliver Anderson.
3: And you are talking to your boss's wife, Mrs. Thompson.
1: Oh, yes. How are you?
3: My health has nothing to do with this call, Mr. Anderson. I just want to know who this Tahitian nymph is you introduced my husband to.
1: Me? I didn't introduce him to anyone.
3: Don't tell me you didn't. He has it right here on his memo pad in the office. It says, look over Tahitian nymph with Oliver.
1: Oh, that. Oh, she's just a boat.
3: Oh, so she's a boat. I wouldn't be surprised at anything he did, but having a date with a boat is pretty thin.
1: Look, Mrs. Thompson, you don't understand. I've been interested in this Tahitian nymph for months. She's a beauty. 12-foot beam.
3: 12-foot beam? My. Is she with a circus?
1: Okay, have it your way.
3: You bet I'll have it my way. I'm seeing my lawyer in the morning, and you can tell that to Filbert when you see him. Because you'll see him before I do. Goodbye.
1: Can you imagine that? Luella is upset.
0: Oh, no. Not the boss's wife. What's wrong?
1: Filbert again. She thought the Tahitian nymph was a woman.
0: So did Filbert, didn't he?
1: He did no such thing. He's boat happy, too. She's going to see her lawyer. She spends so much time in her lawyer's office, people think she works there.
2: Poor Filbert. I know just what he's up again. You know, Mary, maybe I was a bit hasty telling Martha I was going.
1: Why, sure. The boat won't even be ready for a week. Homer.
2: Huh? What?
1: Martha's out in the backyard. Come here, look.
0: She's probably looking for you, Homer.
2: It won't do her no good, Mary. She's a good woman, but my mind's made up.
0: Oh, look, Homer. You'd better get the trip out of your mind.
2: Nope. Too late, Mary. Can you see Martha now, Oliver?
1: Yeah, she's by the boat.
2: Maybe she's just sentimental is all. Knowing that boats had carried me away from her, she come over to look at it.
1: Nope. Not looking at it, Homer.
0: Well, what's she doing, Oliver?
1: She's patting it. Let's have that phone taken out.
0: Just relax, Admiral. I'll take the call in the wheelhouse.
2: She's sure mad, ain't she, Oliver?
0: Yes. Anderson's residence.
4: And Mrs. Anderson, my wife wants to know how much you want for your washing machine.
0: Washing machine? Why, I don't want to sell it.
4: But you won't have no use for it in the South Seas.
0: Pardon me. Our washing machine is not for sale. But, mister, I can give you a good buy in a small boat called the Tahitian Nymph.

0: And now back to the Andersons. Oliver Anderson and the man next door, Homer Meister, had just about completed construction on a boat called the Tahitian Nymph. Oliver has talked so much about a trip to the South Seas that he's almost going to have to make the trip in self-defense. So far, his talk has caused trouble not only in his own home, but in the Meister home, and also with his boss. We join Oliver in the backyard now as he sits with Homer staring into a small fire they have built to keep themselves warm. Homer is dreading his trip home where Martha is all set to tear him apart.
1: Fire sure feels good, Oliver.
2: Yeah. Why don't you go on home?
1: Oh, I've been putting it off as long as I can. Anyhow, it's warmer here than in that drafty garage tonight.
2: Yeah. Throw on another stick there.
1: Oh, let the red embers glow. Makes me feel kind of like I'm on a beach in old Montessori. Yep.
2: Yeah. You know, I've a good mind to sit out here all night.
1: That'd serve Mary right. Arguing with you like she done.
2: Oh, well, she's a little upset, all those phone calls today.
1: I just think, Oliver, lolling on the sand with that tropical breeze blowing. No worries, no work. Ooh.
3: And no food.
1: Well, you got to make friends with the chief. I'm getting kind of sleepy, Oliver.
3: Yeah, so am I.
1: I wish I dared to go to sleep.
3: Go ahead.
1: Just a looking at them stars up overhead. Gosh, I can see the chief coming down to meet us at the beach. Bringing food. Them dark-eyed maidens smiling at us. Is this portable radio working, Oliver?
2: Yeah.
1: Well, let's see if we can get some music.
3: Oh, I can hardly keep my eyes open.
1: I'm plumb wore out myself. Waiting to wave goodbye to Martha from the dock. Yep.
4: The island magic is made of the light from the stars. Breathless from the mountains.
1: Listen, Oliver.
4: And music.
1: Well, that's South Sea music. Me. Wind whistling through the rigging. Leaning into a 10-knot breeze. New people. New customs. Oliver. Well, bust my britches. Darned if he ain't sound asleep.
5: How are we heading, Homer?
6: Southwest the west, Skipper.
5: Are we on course?
6: What course?
5: I mean, what's our bearing?
6: Oh, it's about the same, I guess. I'm holding her on course. Where's Mary?
2: She's gone below. Keep the wheel while I go below and see how she's doing.
6: Right-o, matey.
2: How's the sailor?
7: Just fine. Making some coffee. Think Homer'd like a cup?
2: Why, sure.
7: Gee, this is exciting. Taking my turn at the wheel.
2: Well, you think Homer knows where he's going?
7: I was wondering that, too. When I went off watch this morning, we were on a course of 93. What is it now?
2: 55. Brother, that's great. And no landmarks.
7: Oh, well. He says there are so many islands, we're bound to run into one of them.
2: How much water have we left?
7: We just opened our last 5-gallon bottle.
2: You mean we've used 30 gallons in 20 days?
7: Mm-hmm. What's wrong, Oliver? What bell is that?
2: Sounds like Homer has his feet tangled up with a bell rope. I'll go up and see. What's wrong, Homer?
6: Land ho, Skipper!
2: Where?
6: Land ho! Land ho! Land ho!
2: Wait a minute. Now, where is the land?
6: Oh, right over there. About 10 degrees starboard. Got mountains on it, too.
2: Yeah. Hey, Homer, you're right. I see it now. Homer, I have to hand it to you. You're a great navigator.
6: Oh, t'wart nothing, sharks. Most any good admiral could have done the same thing. Yeah, wonder where the beach is.
2: Better take in the mainsail and jib. Lots of reefs in these islands.
6: Look, Oliver, look. Palm tree. Maybe it's coconut.
7: Huh? Did I hear you say lamb?
2: Yeah, Mary, look, right off starboard, see?
7: Yes, sir, you're right. Well, that would be the Marquesan Islands. We'd hit them first.
6: Oh, now let's not be particular which one it is. You take the wheel, Oliver. I gotta go below and get shaved and put on my clean whites. You know, personality and appearance counts with these natives.
8: Here, give me the wheel, then.
6: Yep. Get out them nickel slot machines, too.
7: My, this seems so desolate, Oliver.
8: Maybe landed on the wrong side of the island.
6: Psst. Oliver.
8: Huh?
6: Up on that ledge. Look.
8: Where?
6: Oh, yeah.
8: Look, Mary.
6: Oh.
8: A cow.
6: Why, that ain't no cow. That's mountain goat. He'll taste like sirloin to us. I'll sneak around and get a good shot at him.
8: Wait a minute. Should we shoot at it?
6: Oh, shucks, of course.
7: But the island seems so deserted, Oliver.
6: Well, maybe the natives are scared. When they see we're right friendly, they'll come bringing us presents.
8: I don't know.
6: Oh, shucks. Nothing like getting your own food. Maybe the chief will smell it broiling. Drop in for a sandwich and kind of, you know, introduce us around.
8: Maybe it's a holiday.
6: I come a long way for this, Oliver. And I'm carrying on, bub. Here, give me that rifle. There'll be goat meat on the menu tonight, brother. That goat's sure a beauty, Oliver. Look at them horns. They're a good thing from a den.
7: But about the meat, Homer. I've never had any experience in cooking goat meat.
8: You probably have, but Schultz the butcher never mentioned it. You just broil it like any other.
6: I wonder if anyone heard that shot.
8: What difference does it make?
7: Well, how do I keep this beet sand out of the meat, Oliver?
8: Don't try. Sand won't hurt anything when you're as hungry as I am. Mary, that meat certainly smells good.
7: It should be ready pretty soon now.
6: And just think, 20 days ago we was back home, and now here we are in this paradise.
8: We still don't know if we're welcome.
7: Yeah, that's the funny part. We haven't even seen one native.
8: Probably election day. Gee, I'll bet Junior would have liked this trip.
7: Well, he's a lot better off at his grandmother's.
6: Yep. I wonder how Marthy's doing.
8: Probably saving money with you away.
6: Well, Oliver, after 20 days of uncertainty, I brung you through. Yep.
7: Frankly, Homer, there were times when I questioned your navigation.
6: I was just allowing for drifts, is all.
8: And the Tahitian nymph never faltered. That's what we get for using those long screws in the planking. And that extra rib you wanted to throw away, Homer.
6: Yep. All my life I dreamed of this. Lying here in a tropical sun. Surf lightly rolling on a pure white beach. Just relaxing.
8: Waiting for someone to bring you a meal.
6: Waiting for someone. Well, I'm not either. I'm just being happy, Oliver. Say, where's the native dancing girls? What's keeping them, huh?
8: They probably saw you in that red sweater. You better put on a tie if you want to impress them.
7: Oliver.
8: Huh?
7: Isn't that a man standing there under that palm tree?
8: Where? Oh, yeah. I wonder if he's friendly.
7: Oh, I never thought of that. What if they weren't?
8: Don't talk about it. Homer.
6: Huh?
8: Shh. There's a native over there. You think he's friendly?
6: Native?
8: Yeah.
6: Well, you're right, Oliver. Yeah, sure looks like one. Oh, shucks. I don't see no dances with him.
8: Mary.
6: You?
8: You walk slowly toward the boat, just for safety.
7: Oh, but Oliver, I want to...
8: Go ahead. Don't argue. Hurry up now.
6: Let's deploy in a circle now. Uh-huh. Here he comes.
8: Yeah, now you know his native tongue. Get him into a conversation.
6: Yep. Good thing I learned Polynesian. Ahoy there! Yola Nui, how do you do?
8: Don't say Dewey, he might be a Democrat.
6: How? Unamuna, Muri, and Frey!
8: I think you're using too thick an accent, Homer.
9: What was that last crack, Junior?
8: Homer, he speaks English.
9: What are you doing on this island?
8: We just stopped off to get some fresh meat. We're sailing in a few minutes.
6: Yeah. Won't you join us in some goat barbecue? Fresh killed. Shot himself about 3 hours ago, yep.
8: Yeah, Homer's a great shot. Never misses. How's the tribe?
9: Tribe? Oh, yes, the tribe. They're all well. Now, listen, boys, let's quit playing around. Where are you from?
8: Why, Los Angeles. It's a city in California.
9: Yeah, I know. You got your clearance papers?
8: Show them to him, Homer.
6: Clearance papers? Well, we ain't got none, Oliver. We just sailed out of the harbor.
9: This is pretty phony. Get your gear and we'll all go take a little trip and see the chief.
8: Last you get to see the chief, Homer.
6: You work for the chief, huh?
9: Yeah.
6: Chief Mooney Aloha Luna?
9: No, Chief Edgar Hoover.
8: Hoover? Well, he's with the FBI.
9: Right.
6: What you got a man in the South Seas for? Always thought strangers was treated with kindness.
8: Now, of course, if you don't want us to stay, we'll take our goat and go.
9: Look, I don't know who you think you're kidding, Junior, but you left harbor with no clearance papers. Your craft isn't registered, and you shoot someone's pet goat. This setup is phony, brother.
6: Now, wait a minute. I'm an American citizen, and you're allowed to shoot food in the South Seas.
9: South Seas? This isn't the South Seas, Grandpa.
6: Tain't?
9: Nope. You're on Catalina Island, 20 miles off the coast of California.
7: Oliver. Oh, those men sleeping out here. Oliver, wake up.
2: Quit pushing. I'll go quietly.
7: Come on. Get off that wet ground. Get Homer started for home. It's past midnight.
2: Oh, Homer asleep, too?
7: Mm-hmm.
2: Hey, listen. He's saying something in his sleep.
6: Yick-holy-hicky-dooly. Yick-holy-hicky-dooly.
3: Brother, he's really fed up, isn't he? It's a shame to wake him up.
7: Well, do it. Wake him. I've had a talk with Martha, and all is forgiven over there.
3: I don't know if that'll make him happy or not. That's a tough trip to the South Seas.
7: Tough trip? What do you mean?
3: I know. I just went through it.
7: Well, wake up, Homer.
3: Yeah, just a minute. Here, hand me that can of red paint.
7: Paint? You aren't going to do any more work on the boat tonight.
3: I know. That South Sea trip is a tough grind. I'm painting out that Tahitian nymph.
7: But Tahitian nymph sounds like what you built the boat to do.
3: Yeah, I know, but I'm changing the name right now. I've had enough trouble with it.
7: And the new name?
3: The new name, my dear, is Los Angeles Harbor.

The Anderson Family is written by Howard Swart, directed by Herb Litton, and features Dick Lane as Oliver, Louise Arthur as Mary, and Herbert Rawlinson as Homer. Also in the cast were Jackie DeWitt, George Peroni, Paul Theodore, and Doug Young. The singing was by Jenny Johnson, and Gordon Kibbe was at the organ. Your announcer, Ken Peters. Listen again for The Anderson Family, transcribed from Hollywood. This is a Hollywood Broadcasters production.

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12: Now, I have chose for my topic to talk on this evening, friends, a subject that I am fair to tell you is going to tire you all to pieces. See, this girl was in love with this boy, and she wrote this poem to him. And it's called Keep What You Got, or A Good Man Nowadays Is Hard to Find. Now, I want everybody to say, ain't it so? That ain't gonna get it, friends. I won't have a vocal cord in here heisted, male and female. Everybody out there in the audience, and them up in the balcony too. I only hear one loud, long, ain't it so?
13: Ain't it so?
12: I appreciate it. Now, she starts off, she says, my heart's sad and I'm all forlorn. She says, my man's treating me mean. She says, I regret the day that I was born and that man of mine I have ever seen. But say, ain't it so?
13: Ain't it so?
12: She says, my happiness, it never lasts a day. She says, my heart is almost breaking while I say, a good man, who we is hard to find, but say, ain't so?
13: Ain't so?
12: Ain't so? She says, you always get the other kind. She says, just when you think that he is your pal, you'll look for him and find him. Where?
14: Fool around with some other gal.
12: I appreciate it. She says, then you're gonna rave. You'll even crave to see him. Are you ready, boys? Laying in his grave. So if your man is nice, take my advice and hug him every morning. Kiss him every night.
13: Yeah.
12: Give me plenty loving to read him right.
13: Yeah.
12: Hold her right there, boys, before she jumps. Hold her right there. That hugging and loving and kissing, that's all right. We can't do without that, everybody say, ain't it so?
13: Ain't it so?
12: Ain't it so, but that ain't enough. The It ain't friends. If that sweet thing says he wants his breakfast in the bed, you get up the man serve it to him.
13: Hey, so.
12: If he just says, I want the yard mowed, you mow.
13: Hey,
12: so. If he says, I want the hog slopped, you slop.
13: Hey, so.
12: And one more thing, friends, I appreciate it. One more thing, friends. If that poor misguided breadwinner says I want some sweet taters with brown gravy on them and a little possum meat on the side, what are you gonna do?

0: about a time there was an engineer.
1: Choo-choo Charlie was his name, we hear.
0: He had an engine and he sure had fun. He used good and plenty candy to make his train run.
2: Charlie says, love my good and plenty. Charlie says, really rings the bell. Charlie says, love my good and plenty. Don't know any other candy that I love so well.
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13: Hello and welcome to a brand new edition of Radio 4's Down the Line with me, Gary Bellamy. 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We're here to help. Now, here's one. Michaela and I went down to Hampshire at the weekend to visit some friends, and we were pootling along this country lane when a boy racer came round the corner way too fast and smashed into us. Now, I'm not prejudiced, but people in the countryside do seem to behave differently to normal people. There are something like 10 times more accidents on country roads than there are on urban roads. Now, is it just because country people are bored with life, or is it something else? Ring in and tell me what you think, even if you are from the countryside, and I promise not to laugh at your funny accents. Right, I've got Pete Taylor on the phone. Hello, Pete.
14: Hello, there, Gary. I'm just ringing in. You're talking about you had a smash-up in the countryside.
13: Oh, yes, yeah.
14: Well, I've got a theory about this, about the way they drive in the country. Shall I tell it to you?
13: Well, yes.
14: You said you were going around the corner and this young fella came around the wrong side of the road, smashes into you.
13: That's correct.
14: Well, you see, what I think is that people in the countryside, they're driving very fast. They know that the other people in the countryside are driving too fast as well, you see. So they're coming around the corner on the wrong side of the road. Their assumption is anyone coming the other way, they're also going to be on the wrong side of the road. They'll both be on the wrong side of the road and they'll miss each other, you see.
13: Thanks very much, Pete. Okay, we're going to go to Janet Stuthermere now, who wants to talk about the problems of shopping in the countryside.
15: Hello, Gary. I hope you're well.
13: Hello, Janet.
15: What I like about the city is if I want something, I just go out and get it. for example, if I'm cooking something a little bit unusual, you know, I like to cook Delia Smith's Hungarian goulash, and you need sour cream for the garnish. So I would go, if I'm living in the countryside, to a shop, and I would say, could I have some sour cream? And they would say, I haven't any. They'd probably also say, what is it? Then I get back in my car, I go to another shop, and I say, good morning, do you have some sour cream? And they'd say, oh, we've got double cream, we've got single cream, we've got whipping cream, but we haven't any sour cream. No. I get back in the car, probably travel another 30 miles. I go to a shop, and I said, now, please tell me, put me out of my misery. Do you have any sour cream? And they say, oh, we had some last week, or we could order it. I don't want my sour cream.
13: Can you have a goulash without sour cream? Replace it with another ingredient to save time?
15: It wouldn't be authentic.
13: What about creme fraiche?
15: Yes, well, I went to the little man in the village. I said, do you have any creme fraiche? He said, I don't have any creme fraiche. So I got in the car, and I drove 20 miles out to the bicycle, and I said, do you have any creme fraiche? He said, what do you mean, creme fraiche? I said, it's a sort of salty, tangy French thickened cream. He said, no, I haven't got it.
13: Okay.
15: I've got some ice cream. I said, I'm not interested in ice cream.
13: Thank you. Thanks very much for your call. So Janet Stuthermere there with a massive carbon footprint. Talk about food miles, be quicker to get it from Hungary. Okay, let's go to another call now. Brian from York. Hello, Brian.
12: Yes, it's a great shame that the fashion for beards and pipes has gone out. Yeah, my dad had a beard, a pipe, and a beret.
13: Right.
12: Yes.
13: Yeah. It is a shame the disappearance of the beard and the hat and the pipe.
12: And the beret.
13: Not so much a problem with a beret, but I understand about the hat. When does a hat become a beret? Think about it. Thanks very much for your call.
12: Okay.
13: Thank you.
12: Bye.
13: Okay, I'm going to go to Early D now. Hello.
16: Hey, Bellamy, how you doing? How you doing, sir? Large up yourself. Large up. Respect. Yes, sir. Yes, sir.
13: Respect. Large up.
16: Yeah. Well, you know, listen to this now. You see, now, I'm a countryman, right?
13: Yep.
16: I think the country's tush. You understand, right?
13: No. Nope.
16: I'm a man now, like, sometime a weekend, feel say I take a little roll down with some of my mans and a little bus down.
13: Definitely. Folks. Take the bus.
16: Right turns or whatever, you know what I mean?
13: Yeah, I know.
16: And when I reach down there, man, I feel say the country's tush. Me like that, you know? Me love it. Me love all them man there with the polos and the red jacket and the bugle and all that business, you know?
13: You like fox hunting?
16: I like them style there. I feel like I could roll with that, you know what I mean?
13: You do know that fox hunting game's being banned?
16: Them little fucks, them too feisty, them thought to kill them off, you know what I mean? I ain't got no time for them little thing. Them is vermin, kill them.
13: Kill the foxes.
16: Mash them up them head, you understand, eh?
13: Yeah.
16: But the thing is, right, me feel say country is nice, and me love them man there. You see, a lot of man now, them going on with things, all oity-toity up in the world, you know? I like... what you call them, snob. You know what I mean? I like them. But
13: yeah, I like
16: proper
13: them.
16: Proper man like Prince Charles and Lord Bewley's and all them man there. You know, them got backridge, innit? Genealogical background. And that's what, I mean, love the country for all that.
13: Right.
16: So you have to stop all them roughneck come and spoil up the things, innit?
13: Are you know so that? You're not like a roughneck. What are you?
16: Tell me.
13: Yeah.
16: You and me could rule the same way. There's a man like you, innit?
13: No, sorry. I've kind of lost it. You like the countryside, you like posh people, and you don't like the roughnecks.
16: Listen now.
13: You're using words I've not heard before.
16: A lot of mans now, like roughneck, they're going and they're spiling up the countryside.
13: There's about five in that last sentence that I've never heard before.
16: You know, enough time I go down a Folkestone's Brighton and all them places there, and I feel nice when I come back, you know?
13: That's fine. I got that bit.
16: If you're going to keep the country nice and stush, maybe that's for block them roughneck, come out the aisles then and try and mash up the thing.
13: That's the bit I don't understand. What does that mean?
16: Well, you know what I mean? They're going down there, they're driving too fast, man, and they're killing up people, and they're leaving them rubbish all over the place, and then they're spiling it up for the next man, you know?
13: Yeah.
16: Because countryside is stoosh.
13: That's another one I don't understand, stoosh.
16: Well, it quits.
13: Oh, I give up. New caller now, I've got Aid from South London. Hello, Aid.
17: Gary.
13: Yeah.
17: This subject you're talking about, people driving dangerously in the country.
13: Yes, yep.
17: Well, that subject was done 2 months ago by John Gaunt on TalkSport.
13: Well,
17: you're just copying him.
13: Well, no, it's just going to show how...
17: Except, well, really, you're not as hard-hitting as him.
13: Well, it's an interesting topic that people want to talk about,
17: except
13: obviously.
17: You're not as hard-hitting as him.
13: Well, to tell you the truth, I find him a little bit rude, and we're not like that here on Radio 4.
17: I will say one thing to you, though. At least I got through to your show. I've rung Gaunty, right? But they never put me through. I've rung him a couple of times, and I've still never got through. At least I got through to you, mate, so that's off to you for that.
13: We've got more switchboards, that's why you would have got through to us.
17: And another thing, girl, Gaunty's book is blind, and what? I just wondered if you've got one coming out.
13: Well, actually, I know I have got a book coming out. I'm actually writing it right now, nearly finished. It's about my life in broadcasting and all the amazing things I've done. There's a long and interesting section set in Canada. And, of course, there are all the interesting and famous people I've met along the way, like Teresa Gorman. OK, I've got Rosemary Saltash on the line, and she wants to talk about old people. I was wondering when we'd get some calls on this subject. I guess old people aren't so quick at dialing. OK, hello, Rosemary.
18: Gary, I'm an actress.
13: All right.
18: It's very frightening when you're old and work is hard to come by. You see, Gary, there are so few parts for actresses of my age.
13: Do you think that I can't think of anything more frightening than getting to your age and having everything sort of dry up? Because I think acting for women is very much a young person's game.
18: Yes.
13: You know, there's only one or two Judy Dench's. The rest of you are older. How old are you?
18: Well, you see, it would be professional suicide for me to tell you my age.
13: Are you in your 60s?
18: I can play 60. I really think it's all in the mind age. I really think never tell anybody your age because then they project onto you a whole idea about what that age would represent.
13: Yeah, but what about if a policeman asked your age? I really think you'd have to answer him then, wouldn't you?
18: A real policeman or a policeman in a script?
13: A real policeman, obviously.
18: Gary.
13: Yeah.
18: It's not just the lack of work which is frightening. Things drying up. The loneliness is frightening. Mm. All my friends are dying. Every week I get a call and some other...
13: Really dying or just dying in films?
18: Ceasing to live, dying.
13: I thought actors went on forever. Like, look at John Gilgood and John Mills. He went until he was 106.
18: And, of course, our memories are second to none. But we do die eventually, I'm afraid.
13: Yeah. I've always thought, you know, as an older actor, imagine playing a scene in something where you have to die. I mean, it must be really hard, because you know what? You don't know that you might be dying very soon.
18: Oh, it's frightening.
13: Yeah.
18: And it's heartbreaking, because you think of the whole of humanity and the frailness of flesh, and yes, I too will soon be mortified.
13: It's a bit of a practice, though. At least you can practice.
18: Yes, but it's a little bit of a dance with danger, isn't it?
13: How would you like to die? Well, listen, thanks for your call. It's been lovely to talk to you, because it's nice to talk to an actress. We all think that actors are a bit lovey, but, you know, you're almost normal. It's very refreshing.
18: Could I just say one thing while I'm still on air?
13: While you're still alive?
18: Can I say, Timmy, darling Timmy, please phone.
13: Thanks, Rosemary. OK, we've got Paul Jones on the phone. Hello, Paul.
19: All right, Gary, it's Jonesy here.
13: Hello, Jonesy.
19: I've got a question for you, Gary.
13: Okay, what is it?
19: Gary, why am I always stuck behind old women in shops who take ages to buy lottery tickets, Gary?
13: Yeah, what is it with them? You do get stuck behind them when they're trying to get the lottery tickets.
19: It's getting right me nerves, Gary.
13: Yeah.
19: And what's the point in old ladies doing the lottery, Gar?
13: I mean, well, I don't know, maybe they could, you know, could pass it on to their children or their grandchildren, but they'll probably leave it all to a cat's home or something.
19: See what I'm saying, lad?
13: Yeah, let's ban them. Let's ban old people from doing the lottery. Right. Got that sorted? Let's do another call. Hello?
20: Hello.
13: Hello.
20: I believe you are talking about the countryside.
13: That's right.
20: I've got a comment to make upon that in connection with my own job.
13: Okay.
20: As a traffic warden, one of the aspects of the job is that a lot of the people in the town, they are getting very wise to the traffic warden behavior.
13: Okay.
20: And so what we find is that we have to move into the countryside where the people... I don't want to be rude, but they are slower, and their mental capacity is not so sharp, and they leave their all of their vehicles all over the place. Also, they are not aware of what we are doing, so we can take it, the tractor, combine harvester, the milking machine, all of They're getting ticket. I tell you,
13: the milking machine.
20: Huh?
13: Did you say ticket the milking machine?
20: Ticket, everything has got wheels, not just the tractor. On all sort of, on trucks, even on the, I've done it on a horse before.
13: I'm getting hot and bothered because you make money, you get commissioned by putting tickets on innocent people's tractors in a farm.
20: For the benefit of mankind, one and all. That's why I'm doing it.
13: What?
20: I'm doing it for the benefit of mankind, one and all.
13: Can I ask you a question, Emmanuel? Who trained you to be a traffic warden?
20: I'll tell you this. I was trained by the best traffic warden in the world. He's a fellow by the name of Basanga Onjonku. This man is the top traffic warden in the world. He's a genius of traffic warding. And that's how I come to be as good as I can.
13: Okay, I've got Khalid down the line. Hello, Khalid. What's your point?
21: What is point, countryside? What is point?
13: Well, to get away from the big city.
21: What is point, city? What is point?
13: Well, it's a place for people to live.
21: What is point, live?
13: My guest today is Bill Thomas, who's written a book called Where Do I Stand? Your Rights as a British Citizen. Hello, Bill.
0: Hello.
13: So, Bill, the title of your book is fairly self-explanatory, but could you just explain to us what it's all about? You know, you deal with consumer rights, yeah, and legal rights.
0: Political rights, yeah. The whole gamut.
13: Okay.
0: I mean, basically, Gary, you have a manual for a car, so you know how to fix it. As a British citizen, you don't have a manual. This is what this is. A manual.
13: Well, we do live in an increasingly complex world, don't we? So when things go wrong, we don't always know the best course of action, do we?
0: Well, the thing is, as a nation, we're terrible at complaining.
13: Mm.
0: And, you know, large corporations, companies, even the corner shop, they now have very tough, highly motivated, highly paid lawyers.
13: Mm.
0: We don't.
13: No.
0: And if we want to hire one, it's going to cost us the earth.
13: Okay, my guest today is Bill Thomas. He's the author of the book Where Do I Stand? And he's going to take your calls on consumer rights issues. And so give him a ring on 0800 068 7060 or email down the line at bbc.co.uk. Okay, I've got Graham Downs now through to Bill Thomas. Hello, Graham.
1: Hello, Gavin. Hello to you, Mr. John Thomas. How are you?
0: Hello, are you okay?
1: Yes, I'm very well, thank you.
0: You sound like you're in a coffin.
1: No, I have an adenoidal problem.
0: Oh, very sorry. Very sorry.
1: If that's what you're referring to, it's okay. I'm used to it. People can be very cruel.
13: Quite big.
1: I've just bringing up a couple of things, actually, Gavin. I just want to find out your interesting thread about the British countryside.
13: Mm-hmm.
1: And how beautiful England's green and pleasant land, gently undulating.
13: Yeah.
1: I don't know if you know, Mr. Thomas, but Gary's aware. I'm quite a big gentleman, and very difficult for me to get out of. I'm not the most mobile of people, you know, and I'm a great fan of the countryside. I really am. I really would like to appreciate its beauty firsthand, but I've never actually seen it, in situ. Obviously, I've seen it on the telly and I've heard people talking about it, and one day I really would like to go there.
13: There must be a bit of countryside near you.
1: I angle the mirror at a certain point. I think I can see the blue skies. I mean, there are trees and that, but, it's an urban environment, really, that I live in, not suburb. But I suppose, anyway, a new town here, actually, Harlow is. But funnily enough, a lot of it is not that new, Gary.
13: No.
1: Well, it's a Harlow old town, you see. Yeah. Anyway, let's try to move it on. I was talking to your consumer rights there, John Thomas.
0: Hello.
1: Hello there. Well, I live with my mother, and we recently purchased a machine. I got what they call a cross-training machine. They're very expensive, actually.
0: Right.
1: I picked one up on eBay. Mm. And I won't tell you how much it cost, but once again, my pockets are not that deep. But I saved up enough to buy it. Anyway, I'll get on with the call. I'm a little bit too of a very on the large side. So my mother, she was trying it out for me.
0: Right.
1: And she injured her knee very badly. So I just wondered what I could do about that.
13: But the thing is, Bill, who's to blame? The person he bought the machine from?
1: Gary, are you talking to me now? Well, I'm talking to John Thomas.
13: I'm talking to Bill Thomas. We're all included in this conversation.
1: Sorry. Is the gentleman's name Bill Thomas?
0: Yes, yeah. Not John.
13: No, so who's
0: John?
13: Who would you blame? Is it the person who bought it from eBay for selling a faulty machine, or the actual manufacturer?
0: The last link in the chain. Yeah, I mean, if you start trying to get back to, you end up going to Hong Kong trying to find the guy that initially moulded the screws.
13: Yeah.
0: You've got to get the last person, the last point of human contact.
1: Uh-huh.
0: Do you have an address for the vendor?
1: Well, I've got it on eBay. I've got a record of the address somewhere. Yes.
0: So you know where he lives.
1: Well,
0: there are a number of things you can do. You can ring up and threaten him and say, oi, bucko.
1: I'll write that down, oi, bucko.
0: Or just literally drive down to his house and heave the thing back through his window.
1: Oh, I see. Let's make a point.
13: Yeah.
1: But if I was being scrupulously honest, it was my mother's fault. She set about the machine in the wrong way. She had her feet up where you should have your hands, and she had her hands on the foot area.
0: Oh.
1: And she's 73, you know, and she can't. You know, she's not agile enough to do. So, I don't know, a gymnast might have been able to work with it that way, man. But I
0: don't really think we're going to be like this.
13: Is she okay now?
1: She's all right, you know, but at the time there was a little bit of... She was confused.
13: Yeah.
1: She wondered who I was.
0: Well, you could try threatening your mother with legal action. She's probably got something squirrel away. You get it off her quick.
1: I wouldn't want to alienate her too much. She wouldn't bring me up my sugar puffs.
13: Yeah, it's not nice to see your mum.
1: Yeah.
13: Well, thanks, Graham. Thanks very much for your call.
1: Thank you very much. Always a pleasure. But thank you to the gentleman, Mr. Thomas.
0: That's okay.
13: Hope your mum gets better.
1: Thank you very much.
13: Bye, Graham.
1: Bye-bye.
13: Okay, we're going to go down the line now. Who's there? Hello?
22: Mandy.
13: Hello, Mandy. What's your question? Hello.
22: Yeah, I had a really bad experience on holiday.
18: and I wanted to know what my rights are, really.
0: Right.
18: Went on holiday, went to a B&B, looked lovely in the brochure, and it was really disappointing. And my family, we had a rotten time, really. And I said to the company, we're really disappointed, looks so much nicer. And they said, sorry, people love it normally. They just weren't having it, you know.
0: What exactly were the problems?
18: It just didn't look like it looked in the picture.
0: Mary, do you have access to the internet via a computer?
18: Yes, I do.
0: Are you au fait with computers?
18: Not bad, yeah, yeah.
0: Okay, here's what you do.
18: Right.
0: You get their site up, and you hack into their site,
18: right.
0: And you start to alter the details of the various holiday properties they have, change some of the photos.
18: Right.
2: So put, like, a really bad picture of, like, a... You can
0: yeah,
2: put
0: you
2: a really
0: picture
2: bad
0: of
2: picture
0: of
2: what's inside.
0: You a picture of just some old barbed wire fencing and a rusting car.
2: No one would want to go there, would they?
0: So put that picture in place of a Tudor cottage, whatever you want to do.
18: Right. So, and I'd be completely within my rights to do that?
0: Absolutely, Mon. Totally, 100%.
18: Right.
0: I've suggested this before, and it's worked very well, and some companies have been closed down.
18: Right.
2: Not a bad idea.
0: Let's put the pressure on the company, because these companies need to be brought to their knees, because they're literally ruining people's lives and your dreams.
18: Right, right.
0: Go to the property in the holiday season and literally wait outside, and when people arrive, say, don't go on holiday in there, it's a shithole.
2: Would they be within their rights to do that?
0: Absolutely within your rights.
2: Okay, thanks very much for your call.
0: Thank you.
18: Bye.
2: Okay, we're talking to consumer rights expert Bill Thomas, and we're going to Amanda Fleetwood in the Cotswolds. Lovely part of the world.
0: Hello, Amanda.
4: Hello. I've been listening to what you said. I've got a pressing problem. I don't get on with my neighbour next door, and...
0: Yes?
4: It just started off over me leaving the rubbish out a couple of days early. She said it smelt bad.
0: Right.
4: And then she started, when she was doing her clippings of her, you know, in her garden, she started throwing them over the fence. And it's basically got very petty, and I want to put a stop to it. But she's quite a nasty, vindictive woman, and she's named her dog after me.
0: So she's named her dog Amanda?
4: Well, she's given it the full name Amanda Fleetwood. So every time the dog goes up, she's shouting out, Amanda Fleetwood, do your business in the garden.
0: Amanda, if I can just jump in here. The first thing you should do is get a great big sheet of A4 paper and write down every single thing you feel she has done. Obviously, the dog is the tagline. Write them all down. And even make some up.
2: But they can't. How can they prove that that she has called the dog that name? Because there's no... You can't...
0: Well, she doesn't need to prove anything.
4: I could record it, couldn't I? I could record it.
0: A lot of people install cameras now. And they film their neighbours committing... Here's the thing, Amanda.
4: Yeah.
0: How about this?
4: Yeah.
0: Why don't you dress up as your neighbour?
4: All right.
0: Get a wig if you have to. I mean, it'll be a small outlay, but believe you me, you'll get it back in spades. And hide your face from the camera.
4: Yeah.
0: And commit some...

0: kill a dog.
1: Isn't two rights don't make a right?
2: We're not dealing with the Bible here, Gary. I would imagine I wouldn't kill a dog. You could certainly pick it up and swing it round your head and hurl it as far as you could.
0: Mm.
2: And you're well within your rights to do that.
0: Right.
1: Thanks very much for your call.
0: Thank you.
1: Here's something that happened to me.
2: Okay.
1: I went to a restaurant.
2: Sure.
1: And the food came and it was pink inside. It was a chicken.
2: Certainly.
1: So, and I was with a friend who was eating the food with me.
2: Right.
1: And I sent it back.
2: Yeah.
1: Obviously, then I was eating at a different time to the other person because they ate their food.
2: Well,
1: so, hang on, I haven't finished. At the end of the meal, they still charged me the full price. And I said, oh, hang on a minute, this is wrong. My dinner's been ruined and so has the other person's. We haven't had a nice time. And they refused to give me the money back. Now, what do I do about that?
2: Well, there are a number of things you can do. The same thing happened to my wife the other night, and she was quite angry. She had some pike, and her fish was not cooked properly, so she sent it back. And when it arrived, of course, it was all out of skill. You did the right thing by sending the food back, and you should certainly have not have paid for the food on the menu. They can't demand that you pay for it. You can literally just stand up and walk out. I mean, you can do whatever you want. You can write to the local paper. You can demand the restaurant be shut down. You can get a skip put outside the restaurant and fill it full of manure. You can pay some kids. Go to an estate. Probably some young kids in their hoodies. They're called, I believe. Hire them. Bring them in. Get them to throw things through the windows. Get maybe one of the younger girl hoodies to say that the man who owns the restaurant tried to rape her. And believe you me, the guy may well settle out of court. He may say, look, I don't need this.
1: Of course. Right, okay, let's take some more calls now. I've got Patty on the line. Hello, Patty. What's your question for Bill?
3: Hello.
2: Hello, Patty.
3: I went into a little gift shop and I was just looking for a present for my mother's birthday.
2: Sure.
3: And the shop is very small and there's not much space in there. It's one of the little boutiques.
2: Yep.
3: And I knocked over, like, a novelty musical miniature bookcase.
2: Sure.
3: And the lady who runs the shop, she's not a very a smiley person, but in the end, well, I said, excuse me, sorry, and all this business, and then she suddenly turns around to me and goes, get your big ass out of my shop.
2: The proprietor?
3: The proprietor! And I'm not a small lady, but I was so humiliated.
2: Well, I think you get a field day with this, Patsy. What I would do, have you got a big ass?
3: It is large, but it's not offensive
2: to
3: the eye.
2: If it's a very small shop, and I imagine it's got a
3: tiny.
2: It's tiny, and the door frame's tiny?
3: Yeah.
2: You could wedge yourself into that door frame, and that would stop customers coming out and customers coming in.
3: That's good, yeah.
2: And you're well within your rights to do that.
1: Well, thank you very much for your call.
3: Thank you very much.
1: Thanks
3: you're
1: very
3: really
1: much.
3: Helpful, Dan.
1: Thank you.
3: Bye.
1: Right, well, let's go to another phone call now. Who's there? Hello?
4: Hello, Gary. It's Bob Lorimer, yeah?
2: Hello, Bob.
4: It's quite simple. I've got a neighbour. He's a noisy neighbour.
2: Right. I get a lot of calls about this. One of the things you can do is you can wait outside the guy's house. I presume, you know the postman. You can intercept his mail.
4: All right.
2: Get his utility bills, water, gas, electric, ring them up and say, my name is blah blah blah. I wish to turn off my electric. I'm moving.
4: I like it, yeah.
2: Yep.
4: Yeah.
2: The other thing you can do is you can start a little fire in his dustbin.
4: Nice.
2: Maybe...
4: This is perfectly legal, is it?
2: Yeah, absolutely legal.
4: All right. Just picking up on something you said earlier about picking a dog up, swinging it around like that.
2: Yeah, sure.
4: I mean, I'm really against cruelty to animals.
2: Yeah.
4: But part of me would love to do that. Pick a dog up by his tail, sway around and really, get that centrifugal force going and launch it,
2: Yeah, it's very freeing.
1: Thanks for your call.
4: Bye-bye.
1: Okay, let's go to another caller now. We've got Corin. Hello, Corin.
5: Hello, Gary.
2: Hi, Corin.
5: I bought a computer recently.
2: Okay, but what happened? What went wrong?
5: The shop I bought it from. I was advised by the salesman. I said, look, I'm not a computer expert. I need something that's going to work straight out of the box. I'm going to be able to do the internet. I'm going to be able to do my accounts, all that type of thing, straight out of the box. And he said, yes, don't worry. This particular model, perfect for you. It'll work straight out of the box.
2: Sure.
5: I get the thing home, I turn it on, and, I'm all at sea. I don't understand at all what's going on. I can't get anything to work. I can't do the internet.
2: Okay, yeah, I think I've got the drift of this.
1: Yes, so have I.
2: Was it plugged in?
5: It was plugged in. The thing worked, but it didn't do all the things the computer salesman said. I got in touch directly with the computer company.
2: Right.
5: They said to me, well, I'm sorry, but the salesman gave you misleading advice. You do need a level of experience.
2: This is it. Okay.
5: You need to set it up. And I've gone back to the salesman, and I'm being pushed from pillar to post.
2: You've got to take this to a personal level, because the big computer companies, it's virtually impossible. It's like throwing a pebble into a canyon with them.
5: Right.
2: Concentrate on the member of staff that served you.
5: Yes.
2: Wait for him outside the shop. Threaten him. straight out. Say, you prayed

0: on me, you knew I was a computer novice, and yet you sold me this computer and you gave me all the waffle. Frankly, that's not good enough. And now it's payback time. Just give him one in the nuts.
1: I'm not sure I could take him on face to face.
0: If it's dark and you come from behind, it makes very little difference.
1: Would that be the best approach?
0: I'd give a weapon and I'd give him one in the kidneys, and as he goes over, look him in the eye and just laugh at him.
2: What kind of laugh?
0: Well,
2: that's horrible. What other laughs could you do?
0: You could shorten it. You could just go,
2: okay.
1: So you think the best thing would be in a darkened alley or something?
0: Yeah, a sustained bout of kidney punching, body
2: punching. He's within his rights to do this.
0: Absolutely.
1: What sort of weapon?
0: What I would use is if you go to one of these karate shops, kung fu shops.
1: I'm not big, man. I'm not physically confident.
0: No, but if you come a shop assistant with a set of nunchucks at night...
2: Well, if the shop assistant at the kung fu place also misleads him...
1: Yes, would it be safer, do you think, just to go to the local DIY store and get, like, a large heavy hammer or something
2: or drill.
1: Like that?
0: Yeah, I see what you mean. I think we have to be very careful here. I don't know you. I don't know what your predilection for violence is. Why not just follow him, see where he lives, and just set light to his car?
1: Right.
2: Great consumer advice there. Thanks very much.
1: Thank you for that.
2: Thanks for your call.
1: That's put my mind at rest.
0: Thank you very much.
2: So, Bill, do you think we're becoming more litigious society, you know, like the Americans? I mean, I'm not sure I want to live in a society where you can't move for the fear that someone's going to sue you.
0: Well, Gary...
2: Hang on. I don't think we should be rushing to the courts all the time and basically just lining the pockets of lawyers. For example, if a conker falls on my head, should my first course of action be to sue someone? I mean... Should I sue God?
0: Absolutely.
2: Really?
0: No, absolutely not. That's what my book's all about.
2: Is it?
0: Legal action is long-winded, expensive, and frankly boring. I advocate direct action, physical and violent abuse, pet harming, anything. Get to the root of the problem, scare. It might not always get everything sorted out, Gary, but you feel really good afterwards.
2: Yeah, feel like a man.
0: Exactly. You have taken control of your life and the situation.
2: Like a man.
0: Exactly.
2: Well, it's been a real eye-opener talking to you, Bill. I think we've really learnt a lot today, but sadly that's all we've got time for. So from me, Gary Bellamy, good night.
0: Good night.
2: I like your jumper.
0: Thanks.
2: Where'd you get it?
0: Primark.

0: bring out the Branston. 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
1: Ian, do you know something? 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
2: All right.
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2: Fantastic.
1: I mean, they look the same, don't they?
2: Might look same, but they don't taste the same.
1: You can't tell the difference.
2: Well, I can. The cheap one's yours.
3: 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Somehow other beef burgers just don't taste the same.
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11: 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In this episode from 2001, Sir Plimpton recalls a non-existent election campaign planned in a pub in Tales from the Backbench by Peter Tinniswood.

0: Tales from the Back Bench by Peter Tinniswood. 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
1: I speak to you from the very nerve centre of my constituency, the snug bar of the Juggernaut Public House in my home village of Whitney Scrotum. I speak to you in tranquillity, without rancour, without bitterness. I speak to you with deep sadness and intense humility when I say, if only they'd listen to me. Long, long before the general election hoo-ha was announced, I said to them, let the ink monitor loose and we've had our chips. We're doomed. We'll be landslided out of existence. But no. The wallows at Party HQ thought they knew best, and before we knew what was what, there she was, the ink monitor, with her burglar's handbag and her knock-kneed shuffle and her slant-crazed eyes, rampaging round the country. A truly ghastly sight. If only they'd followed our example here in Whitney Scrotum. Right from the very start, we decided, the three candidates, that we would keep the general election nonsense to ourselves. We didn't want outsiders poking their noses in. It was our business and no one else's. I recall vividly the evening we made this unanimous and momentous decision. Picture the scene, dear friends. The snug bar of the Juggernaut. And in the fuggy gloom of our ancient history-seeped hostelry, Susan Margaret Walcott, New Labour, snuffled at her eggnog shandy, Neville Hankel Poultice, Lib Dem, toyed with his spam and scrumpy alcopop, and I, Ernest William Malcolm Plimpton, Makepeace, Conservative and Unionist, supped languorously at my pint of noble West Country traditional Conker stout. And thus did we make our pact. We would not allow the beastly spin doctors at Party HQs to stick their beaks into our highly personal business. We would fight any attempt on their part to bring in outsiders. Dear Susan Margaret Walcott, with her bandy, mottled socialist legs and the generous droop of her Fabian bosoms, then raised the question of the ink monitor. What if they turned her loose on us? But I was ready. Oh, yes, I was prepared. Of an instant, I revealed to my colleagues the plans, which subsequently were to work so triumphantly. This is what they were. As soon as intelligence reached us that the ink monitor had set forth in our direction, bonfires would be lit, lifeboat maroons set off, church bells rung, and air raid sirens activated. At the same time, the yeomanry would be mobilized and the militia put on general alert. All cattle grids and level crossings would be mined and booby-trapped, and a ruthless scorched-earth policy would be applied throughout the length and breadth of the constituency. We must deny her fodder, was the clarion call on the lips of every voter. We cannot allow her to frighten the threshing machines. I should explain that Whitney Scrotum is an essentially agricultural constituency. Its main preoccupations are the purely traditional rural pursuits, you know, of wife-swapping, bear-baiting, incipient drunkenness, and the mockery and public humiliation of all Nancy boys, village idiots, and fans of the works of Mr. Harold Pinter. It is true that on our easternmost fringes of the constituency, we have suffered from the incursions and predations of the ghastly Keating New Town, with its population of ex-slum dwellers from the frightful hovels of Birmingham and the revolting cesspits of the Scottish lowlands. But experience has shown that their excesses and demands can be easily controlled by the provision of free anti-gormless pills in all dole offices, knit clinics, and old folks' aerobic classes. And, of course, chewing gum is automatically added at source in all public water supplies. That apart, and the recent sad and unwelcome construction of the Scrotum Hilton, in the heart of the village next door to the Hoof repository, life remains very much the same as it has done over the centuries. Whitney Scrotum is still at heart the rotten borough it was in its prime in the days when it was represented by Sir Robert Peel, Lord John Russell, Disraeli, Anne Shelton, Dusty Springfield, Mary Poppins, and John Selwyn Gummer, though not necessarily at the same time and in that order. True, it has suffered more than somewhat from the changes in world trade conditions and the realignment of nation-states, both new and old. The collapse of the market for pipe cleaners in the Middle East, for instance, had a drastic effect on the economy of the region, and many hundreds of decent, honest folk were thrown on the dole or banished to the hulks in recent years by the demise of the shirt tail in the male fashion industry. And even to this day, the craftsmen in the district are still feeling the deleterious effects of the fall-off in demand for custom-built electric chairs and self-operated gibbets. However, the social mix, thank God, is exactly the same as when I first represented the constituency more than 50 years ago. People like me on the one hand, and on the other hand, the scum of the earth. Small wonder, then, that I and my co-candidates resented so much the efforts by outsiders to knuckle in on our election. What on earth had it got to do with them? I remember one delightful evening as we sat in the dusk-roding sunlight on the dear old Randy bench outside the Juggernaut, watching the village lads setting light to the bus shelter and barbecuing their socks and underpants, and the village elders were happily dangling by their braces and suspenders from the yew trees in the churchyard. And feeling that all was well with the world, I turned to my companions and said, I don't know why we're bothering with all this universal suffrage malarkey. How do you mean, said Neville Hankel Poultice, Lib Dem? Making the scum go out to vote, I said. How do you mean, said Susan Margaret Walcott, New Labour. Proud of the level of our political discourse, which regularly and without discernible effort reached such dizzy philosophical heights, I said, we could sort it out ourselves, here and now. How do you mean? Replied my fellow candidates, in unison. Well, I said, we could have a couple of hands of three-card brag, and the winner would be declared duly elected as representative of the constituency. Silence. What were we talking about? I said. I've forgotten, said Neville Hankel Poultice. Shall we have more drinks, said Susan Margaret Walcott. Splendid idea, I said. Whose round is it? I've forgotten, she said. So have I, said Mr. Poultice. I know what we'll do, I said. What? Said Susan Margaret Walcott. Oh, how I wish the saintly Mr. Matthew Paris could have been present to witness and record the rapier cut and thrust of our repartee. How he would have squealed with delight and clapped his hands and jumped up and down. But he wasn't present, and so he missed our vote. Oh, yes, like true Democrats, we had a vote on it, in secret, on the back of our beer mats. And the result? Ernest William Malcolm Plimpton Makepeace, Conservative and Unionist, 2 votes. Susan Margaret Walcott, New Labour, 0 votes. Neville Dornier Poultice, Lib Dem, 0 votes. Spoilt paper, 1 vote. And so I was declared the winner. It was my round. I was to purchase the drinks. The majority has won. The majority has had its say, and democracy has triumphed. And then a thought struck me. Wait a minute, I said to myself. Hold on. It wasn't my bloody round. I bought the last lot. I distinctly remember. I handed over a £10 note, and the barman tried to give me change for a fiver. Typical of the idle, shiftless, predatory, dishonest, thieving working classes. I'd lock the bastards up on the spot. I'd bung them into work battalions and set them to labour on the land, digging up beetroot and badger dung. I'd have them toiling night and day, hoovering the M25 and delousing the entire population of Shepton Mallet, and indeed the same for the entire royal family. should Her Majesty give the regal nod. Where was I? Yes, the working classes. What right have they to complain, anyway? What right have the mindless scum to have any say in the running of their country? Leave it to us, that's what I say. Leave it to the people who know what's what. And so we spent the rest of the campaign, the three of us, in pleasant contemplation of the clamour and turmoil outside our boundaries. Within the constituency, the peasantry was content. There wasn't a squeal from the ghettos of Keating Newtown, where the proletariat were perfectly happy watching repeats of Blind Date on the moving television and blowing their noses on their newly delivered yellow page directories. In this splendid isolation, we watched the election campaign run out its tedious course. We admired the combination punching of Mr. John Prescott, but were somewhat disappointed by his footwork. Wouldn't stand a chance against Henry Cooper, said Neville Heinkle Poultice. Nice chap, I said. Who, said Mr. Poultice? The chap you were just talking about. Oh, him. Yes, that's the chappie, I said. Oh, you too, said Susan Margaret Walcott. You're too sharp by half for me. We watched the progress through the land of Mr. Michael Porterloo and wondered idly when the fixative would melt on his grin and his quiff. We counted Mr. Tony Blair's teeth, but the numbers never added up. All in all, we agreed it was the finest campaign ever. There's just one thing wrong, said Susan Margaret Walcott. What's that, I said. We haven't got a campaign of our own. None of us, not one of us, has a campaign. But she wasn't going to catch me out that easily. Oh, no. I had indeed got a campaign, and if necessity arose, I was quite prepared to use it, regardless of consequence. Accordingly, I waited until the last Friday night before polling day and presented myself in front of the darts match revellers and the terminal adulterers in the Juggernaut. And I stood up and addressed them with a simple clarion call. Listen to me, you scum, I said. I have only one thing to say to you, and it is this. If you don't vote for me on Thursday, your balls will drop off. Instantly. It worked. 86% turnout. And I won. By a street. What on earth did you say to them? Said Susan Margaret Walcott, New Labour. Who? I said. Them, she said. Have another eggnog, I said. Are you sure? She said. Yes, I said. It's my round. But it wasn't.

In The Campaign by Peter Tinniswood, Sir Plimpton Makepeace was played by Leslie Phillips. The director was Enid Williams.

0: Sometimes you take so much trouble making half their pudding, you forget to make
1: custard.
0: So Brown and Poulsen have made instant mix custard, real creamy custard like you'd expect from Brown and Poulsen. Just add boiling water. 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
2: Oh yeah, beautiful.
3: Do you want some custard?
2: Oh, thank you.
0: Brown and Poulsen instant mix custard, good and creamy because Brown and Poulsen make it.
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0: Okay, where's Mr. Peters?
1: Oh, hello, Hector.
2: Who, Abe?
1: Well, he went over to the bank.
2: Why?
1: I want to see him, that's why. I'm going to get at the bottom of this business.
2: What business? What business are you talking about?
1: Well, you know, the other evening when Hortense called up and broke that date with me, said she was sick in bed with a headache.
2: Yes, of course I do. She phoned the store here, told me to tell you.
1: Yes, well, Mr. Peters said that he saw her over at Parton's drugstore with Major Barnes.
2: Well, if Ed said he did, he did. You don't figure he'd lie to you, do you?
1: No, of course I don't. But I just want to make sure, that's all. Because I'm going to get that big bum Major Barnes. You just wait and see.
2: Well, now, don't talk like a fool, Hector Smith. I reckon Major Barnes has got a right to go out with Hortense if he wants to. And don't forget, he's a fella that's going to give you a job. So you'd better be a mite careful or you'll get fired before you even go to work.
1: Shoot, what do I care about an old job?
2: Oh.
1: I've been fired from 10 times better jobs than the one he's going to give me. I got a good notion to go up and punch him right on the nose. That's what I'm going to do the first.
2: Yes, listen, I get a picture of you punching Major Barnes in the nose. Why, he'd make mincemeat out of you, Hector.
1: Oh, is that so?
2: Is that so?
1: Well, it ain't so. You just let me tell you something. I'm a lot stronger than I look. I used to be a professional wrestler, I did.
2: Yes, I suppose so.
1: Well, I did. I wrestled for the championship once. Against a great big tall fella. Gosh, but he was big and tall. He was so tall, Mr. Winter, about him, he was so tall that he couldn't reach the top of his head. Well,
2: wait a minute here. So tall that he couldn't reach the top of his head, how'd he put his hat on?
1: He stood on a chair. Well, this fellow was the champion of the world,
2: What was his name?
1: What was that, Mr. Winterbottom?
2: I asked you what his name was.
1: His name. Yes, that's right. And so
2: what's right? I asked you what the fellow's name was.
1: Oh, his name?
2: Yes.
1: His name was, his name. Oh, his name was Neuritis, that's it, Neuritis.
2: Neuritis?
1: Yes, you see, they call him that because he was a pain in the neck. Anyway, we were wrestling for the championship of the world. The great stadium was packed at capacity. The bleachers are a riot of color. It's a great spectacle, folks, a great spectacle. I only wish you could be here with me and see it.
2: Mm-hmm.
1: Ah, there goes the whistle. The teams are lining up. Signals, 102, 184, 163.
2: Say, Hector, how you mean? There was a team of wrestlers?
1: Wrestlers. No. There was only Neuritis and myself.
2: Mm-hmm.
1: Well, as I say, the gong sounded. We leaped into the center of the ring. Neuritis made a pass. Then I passed. The referee passes. And the fourth fella bid 2 hearts and makes a grand slam. What do you think of that?
2: Yes, but say, what about the wrestling? Who won?
1: Who won?
2: Yeah.
1: Well, you see, Mr. Winterbottom, it was like this. We jump into the center of the ring, and suddenly his arms are around me.
2: Yes.
1: He forced me down to the mat.
2: Yes.
1: Forced me down, foot by foot,
2: yes,
1: inch by inch. Now he's got me in a half Nelson.
2: A half Nelson, huh?
1: Yes, half Nelson and half police dog.
2: Yes.
1: We're straining every muscle. We're all tangled up in each other. All tangled up. With one hand, I have a hold of his ear. With the other, a hold of his elbow. And then, what do you think happened? A big foot stuck right in my face.
2: Oh, that was kind of dirty, wasn't it?
1: Yes, I'll say it was. It was the dirtiest foot I ever saw.
2: All I mean was sort of dirty wrestling.
1: Yes, and right when I had my hands full, too,
2: yes,
1: and couldn't do a thing about it.
2: Yes.
1: So there we were, tugging and pulling and all tangled up, and me with that foot in my face. Oh, God.
2: Hector, why didn't you bite it?
1: Huh? Oh, bite it.
2: Yes.
1: Well, that's what I did do. I bit it. I sunk my teeth deep into it, right to the bone.
2: And did you win the championship?
1: Oh, shoot, no. It was my own foot.
2: It was your own foot. Oh, you dadgone young scalawag. You better be getting along now. Ain't got no time.
1: Wait a minute, Mr. Winterbottom. I've got to see Mr. Peters. I want to make absolutely sure it was Hortense he saw in the drugstore that night. I'm a fair man, Mr. Winterbottom.
2: Yeah.
1: I want to give her all the benefit of the doubt.
2: Well, now, supposing it was Hortense, and supposing she was with Major Barnes, I don't see what you can do about it.
1: Little you know, Mr. Winterbottom, little you know what Hector Smith is when his anger is aroused. Don't forget that. I've got a terrible temper. Oh, gosh, it's, It's just awful. Yeah. Sometimes it even scares me.
2: Yeah.
1: Why, when I get mad, Mr. Winterbottom, it takes four grown men to hold me. Just think of that, four grown men.
2: Four men?
1: Yeah, well, of course, if you're short-handed, why, one can do it.
2: Besides, you couldn't do nothing to Hortense nohow. She's a woman.
1: Yes, but don't forget another thing, Mr. Winterbottom. I'm a he-man. I'm a caveman. I'll show her where to head in at. You
2: now,
1: just wait
2: don't be a dad darn fool. Hector, just
1: do I care. I'll drag her by the copter.
2: Oh,
1: we've got to come up the steps.
2: Hortense, look out now.
1: Say, I've got something to say to you, Hortense.
3: Oh, hello, Hector. Well, what is it? I'm in a hurry.
2: Now, careful, Hector, careful. Don't lose your temper.
1: Well, I don't think you're treating me right the way you're acting.
3: The way I'm acting? I don't know what you mean.
1: Well, going around with Major Barnes, I don't like it.
3: Oh, you don't?
1: No.
3: Well, let me say something to you, Hector Smith. I'll go with whomever I please. Major Barnes is a perfect gentleman, and I feel honored when he asks me to go out with him.
1: Yes,
3: and what's more, he's one of the bravest men in the world. Why, he's a famous ace. He saved Paris during the war, brought down a bombing plane single-handed.
1: Yes, but...
3: he'd make a dozen of you, Hector Smith, and it's about time that you began to realize
1: yes,
3: it.
1: Yes, but I...
3: And another thing, I don't see that I'm accountable to you anyway as to what company I prefer. I'm my own boss. I do as I please. Who do you imagine you are, anyhow? You're nothing but a village cut-up. You're the joke of the whole town.
4: I never heard
3: of such impudence. Trying to tell
2: now,
3: me.
2: Now, wait a minute, Hortense.
3: What?
2: Just a minute.
1: Yeah, you kids. Stop this dad-darn fuss and get out of here.
2: Yes, you go on, Hector. We'll tend to Hortense. Go on now.
1: All right. I'll go. But that villain Major Barnes had best beware, because the man who thwarts Hector Smith is doomed.
2: Yeah. Now listen here. You ought to be ashamed of yourself, too, Hortense, coming in here and starting an argument.
1: Yes. You're always starting an argument.
3: Yeah. I'm not. But I wasn't going to stand there and allow a clown like Hector Smith to criticize the man who saved Paris all by himself.
2: Yes, well, what if he did save a Paris all for himself?
3: I didn't save Paris all. I didn't.
1: See, there you go, starting an argument.
3: Oh, yeah. I'm not starting an argument. I only said that Major Barnes saved Paris from an air attack. He told me all about it last night, just how he did it.
1: Bet it was a dad darn fake.
3: How could it be a fake when he has a medal to prove it? Everyone knows he's one of the great heroes of the war. He said he was coming back to camp one night, a little after midnight, when all of a sudden he heard a horse cry and...
1: Well, what was it crying about?
3: Who? What was who crying about?
1: The horse.
3: It wasn't a horse that cried. It was a sentry. He gave a cry and pointed to something up in the sky. And there was a great big bomber heading straight for Paris. And when Major Barnes, saw it, he ran and got into his own plane and started after it.
1: After the horse?
3: No, after the bomber. And as he was going faster than it wasn't long before he got on its tail.
1: Yeah, that's no way to ride a horse on its tail.
3: Oh, he wasn't riding a horse. What he did was fly. I'm not talking about a horse.
1: What'd you say he did?
3: Fly.
2: Yes, yeah, don't be a darn fool. It wasn't Major Barnes that was on the horse's tail. It was a horse fly.
3: Oh, it wasn't. It wasn't.
1: Well, then, what was it?
3: Oh, never mind what it was. Let me have a can of baking soda. I'm in a hurry.
1: You get it first, Ed.
2: Yes, just ready the baking soda?
3: Yes, and you can make fun of Major Barnes all you like, but just the same, he's a wonderful aviator and a marvelous businessman. He showed Father how to make 100% on an investment.
1: Is that so? Your old man better watch out or he'll be getting slickered.
3: Well, he won't, because he's already made the money. Major Barnes invested it for him, and he's got it all back plus 100%.
2: Well, here's your baking soda.
3: And what's more, he's going to let Father in on an invention of his, too. A big thing, something that before very long is going to be right in the public's eye.
1: He's inventing it, huh?
2: Well, what is it, Hortense?
3: Oh, I'm not at liberty to say. Just charge the baking soda to my father.
2: Yes, all right, Hortense. Say, Eb, what do you suppose that invention is, anyhow?
1: Oh, shucks. I know what it is.
2: You do?
1: Yeah.
2: Why, how'd you come to find out?
1: Oh, that's easy. She said it was something that was going to get in the public's eye, didn't she?
2: Yes.
1: It's a grapefruit.
5: Once upon a time there was an engineer. Choo-choo Charlie was his name, we hear. He had an engine and he sure had fun. He used good and plenty candy to make his train run.
6: Charlie says, love my good and plenty. Charlie says, really makes the best.
4: I love so well.
5: Inside every Cape Plum, there's a nice clean stone asking to be let out. There's a very sweet sound to Cape Plums when you have them for afters.

0: down.
1: Yes, there's coffee pot freshness in every cup of Maxwell House.
2: You know, cats have minds of their own. That's why we love them. They really do know what they like.
3: Tibby.
2: Tibby the meat lover. And now he's easy to please with Kitty Cat Meat and Liver Dinner. All the meat he loves and tasty liver too. It might have been cooked specially for him. And Tabby, she's happier than ever. She likes both the Kitty Cat dinners.
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5: Is that proper farmhouse cheddar?
6: No, I don't think so.
5: What about that?
6: No. It's quite nice, though.
5: Is it? Do you think I might try a piece? I'll have 2 ounces, please.
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1: I came across Mr. Kipling in the meadow by the church. 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
1: That continuity announcer is a National Theatre player and is currently appearing in Anton Chekhov's The Cherry Orchard as a cherry. But now...

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1: Yes, welcome to A Seat at the Movies here on Hospital Radio. But first,
0: for the convenience of those patients who prefer not to be near people screaming in pain, the sleeping area on the right-hand side of the ward has been designated a no-agonized shrieking area. Your cooperation is appreciated.
2: But now, before the main feature, to capture the authentic feel of an evening at the cinema, some local adverts.
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0: Tired of living in London, weary of the crowds, the traffic, the noise, feel like finding some peace and quiet and solitude, then why not get beaten up in Leicester Square? You'll be amazed how quickly the bustling crowds will disappear, leaving you in quiet, restful solitude with a gang of youths who are doing you over. Time to meditate. Time to collect your thoughts in isolated splendor in the heart of the city. So go with Mugger Tours. For the price of having your head kicked in, we'll give you a break to remember.
3: 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Think you're tough enough? Think you've got a bottle? Then join the Detestables. 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Can you handle night duty? Or aren't you up to playing the fruit machine and drinking endless cups of coffee in between a quick kip and watching some videos? And have you got those special qualities we look for? The guts to turn away people who've forgotten their ID cards, even when you know them, even if you're married to them? If you've got the petulance and the tetchiness and you can do the star crossword, you can suck parliaments and balance a pencil behind your ear, there's a job waiting for you with the security guards. So pop along to your security guard recruitment centre and sign up if they let you through the door. Remember, we don't accept just anybody. You have to apply.
0: Well, some nice adverts there. And now on Hospital Radio, before our main feature, A Seat at the Cinema, a message to Mandy from Dave in the throat ward. But now, Doctor's Round. A behind-the-scenes look at Dr. Rogers' morning round.
4: Bucketson! Who's next?
0: It's a private patient, sir.
4: Come on, man. Come on.
0: In a private ward?
4: Naturally. Who is it, man? Duckworth.
5: It's your wife, sir.
4: Duckworth, it is not my wife. While she's in this hospital, she is a patient. And she's in for what, Bucketson?
0: Because she's ill, sir.
4: Duckworth.
5: For observation, sir?
4: To a doctor, gentlemen, the human body is a machine. A machine it is his duty to repair. You can have no emotional feelings regarding a machine. Ah. Buckinson, what's going on in here? Well, man?
0: Don't know, sir.
4: What are the symptoms?
0: Raised body temperature, reddening of the skin, dilated pupilla.
4: And?
0: Creaking bed spring, sir.
4: Therefore?
0: She's got Guatemalan crossbreed fever, sir.
4: Duckworth?
3: Has it got anything to do with the gentleman with her, sir?
4: It has indeed. A man and a woman together. Creaking bed springs. What is it, Buckinson?
0: They're not practicing for a trampolining competition, are they, sir?
4: Duckworth?
3: I think it's infidelity, sir.
4: Very good. Excellent. Chronic infidelity. Cause, Buckinson?
0: Lack of vitamin C, sir.
4: Duckworth?
3: You, sir?
4: Me, yes. How? Come on, come on, come on, man.
3: Your inadequacy, sir.
4: More specific, Duckworth.
3: Your inadequacy to respond to her both as a human being and as a husband.
4: No, Duckworth, it's because she's a cow. Buckinson, what's the prognosis?
0: It's the sticking out thing on the end of an elephant, sir.
4: That's Buckinson, you idiot, that's the proboscis. Duckworth, what's the prognosis?
3: No cure, sir.
4: Yes, sadly not. All right, Buckinson, who's next?
0: She said it was me, sir.
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7: So, drop in at Evans Autos, your local humiliation expert.
3: Pump number 3.
7: Yeah, can I help you?
3: Yes, I'd like to pay for my petrol.
7: Yeah, what pump are you?
3: Number 3.
7: Would you like anything else?
3: No, thank you.
7: How about some plastic tumblers?
3: No, thanks.
7: Yeah, key ring? We've got some nice key rings.
3: No.
7: Yeah, do you need a stuffed orange kangaroo?
3: No.
7: Teddy bear?
3: Just the petrol.
7: Digital radio clock pin calculator, only 35p?
3: No.
7: Suntan oil? Very witty car stickers. When I grow up, I want to be a Porsche.
3: No. No, thanks. I already have one.
7: Oh, brake light demister?
3: No, thanks.
7: Yeah, how about a cassette? We got lots of cassettes.
3: No.
7: Yeah, Mrs. Mills plays party songs.
3: I haven't got a cassette player.
7: Oh, do you want to buy one?
3: No, I want to pay for my petrol and buy a can of oil.
7: Oh, I suppose you've got a rubber swimming pool.
3: Yes.
7: Car freshener that smells like the baby's just been sick?
3: No. No.
7: You're very hard to please.
3: I'm not hard to please, I just want some oil.
7: Cigarettes, chocolate, a side of beef.
3: Just oil.
7: How about a lawnmower?
3: Haven't got a lawn.
7: Do you want one?
3: No, just the petrol and the oil. Can I have the oil, please?
7: We don't sell oil.
3: Why not?
7: No room. We got cooking oil.

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One day while he was out at work, the Yaxley boys called round. And when he came back home that night, his darling wife he found. He said, "Who did this, Lucy?" As a tear welled in his eye, Keith Yaxley.

0: As he stood at the barroom door, every head turned round. The roulette wheel stopped spinning. You couldn't hear a sound. Old Yeller turned and locked the door, pushed back his hat and frowned. He said, "Boys, this here's for Lucy," as his pants dropped to the ground. The Yaxley boys, they stood as one. They fought like a cornered rat. But Yeller wanted his revenge. He wouldn't stand for that. One by one they came at him, and one by one they fell. He dropped them, then he had them all, and the bartender as well. Old Yeller was a coward, so they say. But the Yaxley boys still hobble to this day. And they don't forget that night in Monterey.
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2: 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Da, da, da, da, da. Hey, wow, get on down. Gotta move around for the funkiest sounds around. Funky sounds. Get down, get down, get down. Hey, yeah. Get doing it, people. Do it. Do it, people. Now, here, this here's the Funk Master, the Doctor of Disco, saying you've got me for 1 hour, 60 whole minutes of totally vacuous, quasi-American cack. Vacuous, Ooh, hey. Gonna be spinning through the grooves of the funkiest plastic they ever let out the factory. We got the Funky Cat himself, Michael Jackson, on the program, on the vinyl, on the record player. Hey, I know what you're thinking. So what? So what? Hey, wrap your mouth around that, lovers. Hey, what you know, neighbor? Would you believe it? I come from Stockport. Yeah, but they made me leave. Wow. It's communicated from Stockport for talking like a loony. Loony. Hey, loony. Hey, I like that one. Loony. Hey, that's a great jingle. Okay, enough of the chat. Hey, you had enough of the chat 3 minutes ago. Hey, let's have some music, oh. Gonna take you back in time. Way, way, way back in time. In the Funk Master's time machine. Way, way, way, way, way back in time. Through the veils, out time to August. Get down, get down. I say, get on down. Get down. I say, get down. Get on down. Get down. Hey, get on down. I knew I should never bring my dog in the studio. Get on down. Hey, why don't you check out the old sundial? Well, looks like we run out of time. The old hands on the clock beat the beat, the beat up. Yeah. Shut up, you vacuous half-wit. Hey, this has been the Funk Master. Sorry about no music, hope you enjoyed the jingles. Get on, get on, get on with it. Good night, salut, au revoir, CAO. And remember, Funk fans, if you're driving home, always use a car. Bye.
3: Cut and blow dry, is it?
4: Yes. I would like it closely cropped on the skull region with a long plait over each ear.
3: What about your second head?
4: My second head, I wish to be completely shaven.
3: What about your third head?
4: My final head shall remain uncropped, save for a single blue streak which shall bisect my occipital and parietal regions thus.
3: Do you want any conditioner?
4: No. No. Yes.
3: You've been here before, have you?
4: No.
3: I thought not. I thought I hadn't seen you before. What do you do then for a living?
4: I'm His Royal Magnificence, the Crown Prince Fedor, heir to the stellar regions of the Galactic Empire, hereditary duane of the powers of lightness, sworn to defend through time and space the golden orb of wisdom.
3: Oh. How'd you get into that lot, then?
4: I had to undergo the birth of fire, recapture the seventh golden link of Thrix's mystic chain, and slay the invisible demon, guardian of the Crystal Mountain.
3: Don't need O-levels, then.
4: O-levels? What be O-levels?
3: Oh, you need O-levels for this job. 3. I suppose that's why you never got into my game then. No O-levels, you can kiss goodbye to a career in hairdressing.
4: Hairdressing? I was tutored by Tharog, the ancient thane of Crygo, who took me to the 7th plane of wisdom and gave unto me knowledge of all things.
3: But not to O-level standard.
4: O-level standard?
3: Yeah, if he taught you to O-level standard, I mean, you'd have some O-levels, wouldn't you? You know, at least something to fall back on should the galactic ruling lot fall through. Chloe, could you get us a cup of coffee, please? Do you want a coffee?
4: No, for I am pledged to thirst until I have vanquished the dark power of Mogador and his hordes of evil faceless ones.
3: Tea?
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6: Hospital radio phoning. The lines are open, so why not give us a call on 01-246804-8871-2-437-8965-009 if you're having problems with your memory.
7: And now the return of the listener's complaints program. I've got nothing better to do than listen to radio and television programs and then sit down and waste even more of the precious short time we have on this earth by writing in and complaining about them.
8: Good evening, and on I've got nothing better to do this week. We've had quite a few letters about language.
9: Dear, I've got nothing better to do. I wish to complain most strongly about the nauseating, obscene, vile, and foul language used in the lunchtime news. How do these f***ing heads ever get their f***ing material past the board of the BBC f***ing governors?
8: Right, Ron Saunders of Birmingham Football Club. But, Mr. John Roberts of Dunstable Beds writes...
7: Dear, I've got nothing better to do. Why?
8: Why what, John?
7: Why?
8: Yes, but why what?
7: Why do all the letters on your programme always start why?
8: Do they?
7: Yes.
8: Graham Bakewell has another gripe to air.
9: Dear, I've got nothing better to do. Can you tell me, please, why the people who read out the letters on your programme always make them sound really sarcastic? I'm perfectly calm, and yet I expect when you read my letter out, you'll make me sound like a demented, foaming lunatic.
8: But it's not only TV programmes that come into the firing line.
7: Dear, I've got nothing better to do. I've been going to bed with our next door neighbour now for some considerable time. I'd have told you about it earlier, but you're never there.
8: Writes my wife.
7: And incidentally, stop reading out my letter in a man's voice.
8: Sorry. 6-year-old Michael Campbell of Cambria writes...
10: Dear, I've got nothing. Mummy is helping me write this letter. Me and Teddy want to know why on earth there isn't a series about a private detective with the power of precognition.
8: But Michael, didn't you see Psychic Cop on Saturday?
11: Quick Martin presents the cop with the power of extrasensory perception.
3: You should have known you were going to say that.
12: Just shut up, my wife.
11: Quick Martin presents the cop with the power of extrasensory perception. Psychic Cop.
7: Psychic's the name. Phil Psychic. I was sitting in my office on East 43rd Street. I knew I'd be sitting there. I even knew I'd be telling you I'd be sitting there. I even knew I was going to know I knew I'd be telling you I'd be sitting there. I was putting away my second bottle of bourbon. I even knew the bourbon was going to make me throw up over my pants. That's why I sent them to the dry cleaners. I was sitting in my office with no pants on, wanting to throw up over my bare legs. Then I knew this guy was going to walk in and say, "Are you Phil Psychic?" Sneeze, beg my pardon, and clear his throat.
13: Are you Phil Psychic? Sorry.
7: I also knew 2 days later he was going to shoot me to save a lot of time. I shot myself. That's why the next thing I was going to say would be, I threw up over my bare legs. I told you. I also knew the next sketch would be this.
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14: Hello, good afternoon, and welcome to Doncaster Hospital for this afternoon's operations. The first event of the meeting and the one that's attracting most interest is the 3-minute appendectomy. Here's Michael O'Hare.
9: Thank you, Peter. In lane one, it's Mr. Babington, chief surgeon and holder of the 15-second vasectomy title. Lane two, Mr. Jones Davis, who recently performed a 2.5-minute sex change operation on someone who just had one and was heavily sued. Lane three, Mr. Ludlow, rather temperamental. He's failed to complete his last three operations, and he's not very popular with the patients, three of them especially. Here's Peter.
14: Thank you, Michael, and the official raise the starting pistol, and they're off, and Ludlow off to a flyer. In goes the scalpel, a beautiful incision for thorax abdomen, giving us a plenty of room to work it, and flop, out come the intestines. Over to you, Michael O'Hare.
9: And there's a problem there, Peter. They've all been called back. Yes, it's a false start. On come the track officials. Back go the intestines.

0: for the restart. Here's Peter.
1: Michael.
0: Peter.
1: Michael.
0: Peter.
1: And they're off again, and Babington gets to the patient first. He makes 5 feet incision. Over to you, Michael.
0: Thank you, Peter. And it's Babington from Ludlow and trailing by a yard of intestines. Jones Davis, Peter.
1: And Ludlow holding something and stolen appendix, and he's trying to force it back in. He's alone. And there's Michael.
0: And there's tubes and bloody blobby things all over the place, hanging off the table and slithering across the marinated floor as they make their way to the final few seconds.
1: Michael.
0: Peter.
1: I love you. Michael.
2: Peter.
0: And as they cross the line, Babington holds the appendix aloft, and he's the winner by 2 lengths of intestines, Peter.
1: Well, that's all about, and the race is over. But next week, in your life in their hands, we'll be covering the 2-minute circumcision relay. Till then, goodbye.
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4: 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Sorry. But now,
5: the dramatization by the patients of Ward 16 of the minor Russian classic by Nikol Gligorich, Diary of a Madman.
4: Monday.
6: Today I went into St. Petersburg and bought a lettuce. But I had to take it back when I discovered it didn't fit me.
5: Tuesday.
6: I sit in my garret, down to my last 5 rubles. I feel my grip on reality is slipping, although my central heating system disagrees.
4: Thursday.
6: Something is wrong. This should be Wednesday. My God, have I finally gone mad?
5: Wednesday.
6: Ah, here it is. I turned over 2 pages by mistake.
4: Friday.
6: My melancholia is lifting. I feel stronger and fitter and more able to cope. I went for a walk in Minsky Park this afternoon and laughed for 4 hours.
5: Saturday.
6: Those things that keep appearing through my wall, I've decided to charge them rent. However, when I call round to collect it, they all pretend to be out. All except for the salamander who said he was visiting relatives.
4: Sunday.
6: Laughed all day.
5: Monday.
6: Rose at noon and spent the afternoon laughing again.
4: Tuesday.
6: The bailiff, Anton Gorski, called and took everything. All except my invisible furniture.
5: Wednesday.
6: Great sadness. I died today.
4: Thursday.
6: Went out to make arrangements for my funeral. My mother is inconsolable.
5: Friday.
6: Funeral cancelled when I fail the post-mortem. Can I do nothing right?
4: Saturday.
6: This is to be my final entry as I plan to commit suicide tonight by eating a sausage. I only hope and pray that Sonia doesn't save me again. Your obedient servant, Nikol Gligorich.
5: Sunday.
6: Damn it.

This is David. Absolutely brilliant. 1-0 Coleman. Saying we're coming to the end. We're coming to the end of the show here. And we come to the end. Slalom cliche crosses the line. Just look at that time. Look at that time. Absolutely brilliant. 27 minutes and 33 seconds. And I don't think that Christopher Murray, Nick Maloney and Nick Wilton realise that if that time is confirmed, it is a new Commonwealth record. And while we wait for the official time, and my word, that was fast. The programme was written by Rob Grant and Doug Naylor. And just look at young Peter Brewers. He did the music, beaming all over his face, and he knows it was fast. And there it is. Just look at that. 27.32.5. They smashed it into smithereens. 0.0196 of a second off the previous best. A new British and Commonwealth record. But look at the producer. Your heart goes out to him. Alan Nixon. He was looking for a time of around 1.5 minutes. He is heartbroken.